0: territory.
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1: The Centers for Disease Control continues to track at least 11,000 cases of cyclosporiasis in 41 states, with health officials still working to get ahead of the outbreak. ABC's Yuri Benajad has more.
4: Health officials urging consumers to wash their produce, wash their hands, as well as disinfect kitchen surfaces to prevent cross-contamination. With cases of this parasite historically peaking between May through August, officials say these numbers are likely expected to rise. Yuri Benajad, ABC News, New York.
1: A New York City judge today issued the trial date for ousted Venezuelan President Nicolas Maduro and his wife. ABC's Peter Haralambos has more.
5: Maduro appeared at ease as he entered the courtroom without shackles, greeting spectators with good morning in English and waving at one of the sketch artists as he took a seat at the defense table. Judge Alvin Hellerstein promptly set a trial date for June 1st, 2027, the date requested by both prosecutors and defense lawyers. Maduro's lawyers say they plan to file a motion to dismiss the case in September by arguing that Maduro and Flores are protected by sovereign immunity. Peter Haralambos, ABC News, New York.
1: Charles Gaines, the man whose work includes the book and the documentary Pumping Iron, who helped bring professional bodybuilding into the mainstream, has died at the age of 84, according to his family. And a strong earnings report for Google's parent company Alphabet in its second quarter, netting $112 billion, up more than $28 billion from the year before. I'm Mike Dubusky, ABC News.
6: 18-year-old's death to be undetermined.
7: There's so many people out in the public asking all of these questions, but the only question that we have is what happened to our son.
6: Wells vanished during a July 4th boat trip to a remote barrier island, and his body was recovered 2 days later. Tonight, sources telling ABC News, Wells was found wearing only swim trunks face down in the water, consistent with a drowning. The state's autopsy is still pending. The family autopsy found there were no fractures or deep tissue injuries, but described an area of red discoloration on the back of his head.
8: That's a signal to me that the pathologist is not certain that it's due to trauma. Discoloration can happen from lots of different things, and especially in a decomposed body, discoloration could just be a consequence of decomposition.
6: The pathologist said he could not observe the airway and lungs for water because the Mississippi medical examiner had already removed organs and part of the neck, pointing out that is common practice.
9: Even though it tells us significant information, we still have more questions than we have answers at this time.
6: Officials in Mississippi say once the autopsy report is complete with toxicology results, the DA will present it to a grand jury. It's not clear when it will be released to the public. Lindsay?
10: Pierre, thank you. ABC News has obtained new video in the fiery attack of a federal building in New York City on Monday. Our chief investigative correspondent, Eric Katursky, has those images.
11: Tonight, ABC News has obtained this video showing all of what the FBI called an anti-government attack on the federal building in Lower Manhattan. The three-pronged attack unfolded in less than 2 minutes.
12: Oh, my God!
11: The suspect there in the lower right corner wearing a helmet first sets off fireworks that shoot into the air, then toward people on the sidewalk, before a final burst as two pedestrians stroll by. The suspect then retrieves a BB rifle. The FBI said he fired several shots. Finally, the suspect, 43-year-old former Army Private Andrew Arabaka, grabs an orange bucket filled with flammable liquid, dumps it on the stairwell, and lights it on fire. He appears to throw a box on the flames before a security guard rushes over and pins him against the fence, then wrestles him to the ground. The FBI said Arabaka came armed with bad intentions and a small arsenal he had amassed for months.
0: He had two axes, a hammer, a machete, and three knives, fixed blade knives, six incendiary devices or fireworks, and he had some other destructive items.
10: Our thanks to Aaron. Arizona held its primary elections last night for this year's midterms, and Trump-backed candidates swept their races. For more, we're joined by ABC News political director Avery Harper. Avery, can Trump loyalists appeal to swing state voters in a general election?
12: I think that is the big question. If they are going to, they're going to need more than the voters who cast ballots for them in a primary. They're going to need independents and more moderate suburban voters. Those are very important in a state like Arizona that is closely divided. So I'm interested to see whether or not some of these Trump-backed candidates, these super MAGA candidates, whether or not they try to moderate their messaging in any way to appeal to the general electorate as we approach November.
10: The Republican nominee for Secretary of State, Alex Collodin, challenged the 2020 presidential election results. And what's the significance of his nomination in a state like Arizona?
12: Listen, it is incredibly significant. The Secretary of State is the top elections official in the state of Arizona. And so the fact that he has won this nomination is going to mean that relitigating 2020 and trust in future elections is going to remain central in this race as we get closer to Election Day. And I think we're going to continue to see Democrats argue that putting an election denier in that seat is going to be a direct threat to free and fair elections as we approach 2028. Another presidential election year.
10: All right, Avery Harper for us. Thanks so much, Avery. Turning overseas, an investigation is underway after a recruiter of models who had introduced young women to Jeffrey Epstein was found dead in his home near Paris. His name appeared in the Epstein files more than 2,000 times. Our chief international correspondent, James Longman, has the details. James?
13: Lindsay, Daniel Seard, a one-time modeling scout for Jeffrey Epstein, was found dead in his home outside Paris on Monday. That's according to French authorities. Seard's name appears over 2,000 times in the Epstein files released by the DOJ. In emails, Seard connected Epstein to young women he recruited from around the world. Some, he would note, were teenagers. Writing in one correspondence, "I feel like fishermen sometime. I catch quick." Seard told reporters he brought young, aspiring models to Epstein's apartment in Paris, but repeatedly denied any wrongdoing, claiming he had been misled by Epstein and thought he was recruiting the women for legitimate casting calls. Before his death, Seard was reportedly under investigation in France for alleged trafficking and other sex crimes. A cause of death has not yet been determined. His lawyer tells ABC News Seard was innocent and under intense stress due to the allegations. Lindsay.
10: James, thank you. We're tracking other several headlines around the world. Firefighters in central Spain continued to battle a wildfire today that has burned more than 79,000 acres. The fire in rural Guadalajara is one of Spain's largest blazes in recent memory. Dozens of villages have been evacuated. Fortunately, there have been no reported deaths or serious injuries. Like other countries, Spain is experiencing extreme heat, which combined with wind and limited rainfall has created ideal conditions for wildfires to grow unchecked. Indian opposition leader Rahul Gandhi was briefly detained by police during a sit-in protest outside Prime Minister Modi's residence. They are demanding accountability for what he calls police brutalities against students in New Delhi. Gandhi is leading what's become a daily growing protest against the Modi government, largely attended by students and called the Cockroach Party Movement. The movement seeks reform of the education system. They also want Modi to resign. And Prince George is officially a teenager, the eldest child of Prince William and Kate. The Princess of Wales turned 13 today. Kensington Palace shared a new photo of George to mark the occasion. Coming up, with the cyclosporiasis outbreak jumping in size and scope, how worried should you be? And Spider-Man Brand New Day comes out later next week. So who better to talk about the movie than Spider-Man himself? Our George Stephanopoulos talks to actor Tom Holland when we come back.
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10: Welcome back. 24 hours after Health Secretary Robert F. Kennedy Jr. insisted the violent intestinal illness outbreak spreading across the U.S. is contained, the CDC is now reporting more than 11,000 cases of cyclosporiasis in 41 states. Here's our Elizabeth Schulze.
18: Tonight, cases of that parasitic stomach illness skyrocketing to record levels. More than 11,000 people have been sickened in 41 states. It comes just 24 hours after Health Secretary Robert F. Kennedy Jr. tried to reassure the public.
19: Does the federal government have this outbreak under control right now?
20: We do have the outbreak under control. We have done extensive forensics, epidemiological forensics, and we've identified the source of the outbreak.
18: The FDA has linked 1,600 cases to lettuce supplied to Taco Bell in five states. Officials say the likely source of that cyclosporiasis outbreak is Taylor Farms iceberg lettuce from a farm in Mexico. All the companies potentially affected have removed the lettuce from their supply. In New York, Chase Strangio says he was one of more than 40 people sickened after eating a boxed lunch at a corporate event and had symptoms for weeks.
21: The main difference between this illness from the Cyclospora parasite and other stomach bugs was that it would not go away. It lasted a long time. I had ongoing pain.
10: Our thanks to Elizabeth Schulze and staying on the topic. Now we want to bring in Yuri Benajoud of the ABC News Medical Unit. Thanks so much for coming back on the show, Yuri. Okay, so you have the HHS Secretary Kennedy saying that they have the outbreak under control. Then the CDC says there are more than 11,000 cases, 41 states. Are the two contradicting each other?
22: Yeah, well, Lindsay, when we're looking at these rising numbers, we're actually looking into the past. There's actually a 6-week lag time between when someone starts to feel sick, they go to the doctor, they get tested, and the CDC actually finding out about that case. And many people may not even go to the doctor because they don't have symptoms, so they don't feel the need. So we don't even know that they're ill. So all that to say, this is really an undercount when we're looking at the numbers here. The cases could actually be a lot higher. Michigan alone is reporting hundreds of new cases on almost daily basis. And this is a parasite that typically, you know, transmits between May through August in the summer months. But this summer, we're really seeing record numbers here. So Kennedy was likely signaling the fact that they've identified at least one source, but health officials are continuing to look for any other potential sources that are leading to this rise in illnesses here.
10: And so what's the response from Mexico? Because we know that Kennedy has also said that it was from Taylor Farms in Mexico that's the source.
22: Well, the Mexican health secretary essentially said that no lettuce has been tested positive, which is technically true. But U.S. officials here have done hundreds of interviews with people that were sick. They asked them, what did you eat in the days leading up to your illness? Up to 90%, Lindsay said, lettuce was one of the foods that they ate. And when they tracked that lettuce back, it brought us back to this farm in Mexico. So that's the reason why they're pointing to Taylor Farms here as the likely source. And this parasite is notoriously difficult to test overall. It's possible that, you know, there's no contaminated lettuce at the farm anymore. It's all been distributed, but that's something that they're all working to make sure that that's no longer on the market there.
10: So what sources have officials linked to the outbreak?
22: So far, they're looking at shredded lettuce at Taco Bell locations in five different states. That's accounting about 1,600 cases, but there's still thousands of cases still out there. Like I mentioned, Taylor Farms had a voluntary recall that went out to 27 different states. We're talking about fast food chains, food distributors, even grocery stores. All of them have have now worked to remove those products from the shelves. But the FDA is tracking multiple different other potential sources here that might be leading to the rise in cases.
10: And so what should people do to try and stay safe?
22: Well, I would say if you have any recalled products at home, make sure you're throwing those out or at least returning them. When you're out at a restaurant, you might want to ask the server, hey, are you guys aware of this recall? That might be a good idea as well. And then when you're in the grocery store, looking at the produce aisle, looking at lettuce options, you might want to avoid bag lettuce, for example, and instead opt for bulkhead lettuce. That way you can actually peel out those outer layers, clean the inner layers. That can also reduce your risk here. And then, Lindsay, importantly, if you're starting to feel any symptoms, it's important to talk to your doctor about getting tested. They can also prescribe you an antibiotic, and that will help lower the severity and the length of your illness here, too, as well.
10: Okay, Yuri Benegel, we thank you so much. Really appreciate you joining us once again. Coming up, we hear from actor Tom Holland about returning as Spider-Man in what has already been a massive year for him.
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56: We have plenty of time now that Bobby's out of the house.
57: Peggy, that's against golf etiquette.
56: What does golf etiquette say about me jamming this club into your mouth?
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10: It's been a big year for Tom Holland. On top of his major role in The Odyssey, he'll return as Spider-Man at the end of this month in Spider-Man Brand New Day. GMA anchor George Stephanopoulos sat down with the actor to discuss his life and career now.
60: Can I just fix your shirt?
61: Yeah, thank you.
60: There you go.
61: Thank you.
0: Tom Holland, your friendly neighborhood Spider-Man.
1: We ready?
0: He's continuing his stellar run as Peter Parker in Spider-Man Brand New Day.
1: The new movie for me is something that I am incredibly proud of. But then it came with this added layer of pressure of, should we do it again?
2: Well, and you were a little hesitant, right?
1: I was hesitant because I would describe myself as a fan first when it comes to the MCU and Spider-Man. And I was really keen to make sure that we made a movie for the right reasons rather than just, these movies are doing really well, let's churn out another one. It wasn't until I really sat down with Destin, our director, and he pitched me ideas of how he wanted to make a more personal story that I really felt like we were investing in the character in a way that the fans would really respond to.
2: And you invested in it as well. You went right into the writer's room.
1: Yeah, they let me into the writer's room, and it was a fascinating experience. And I was so lucky that, you know, I guess I didn't realize the power I have as Spider-Man, because I would pitch an idea, go away for a week, come back, and they'd be like, here's your idea.
2: You didn't realize that? You're the star.
1: No, I'm always pinching myself. They're like, God, this... I'm lucky that I'm doing this, and there's a large portion of this movie, there's a big kind of moment that is my brother's idea.
2: Wow.
1: He came up with this idea that I went into the studio the next day and pitched as his idea. I did not take
2: Terry Jonas,
1: credit for
2: yes.
1: it. But also, I said that because I was worried it was a bad idea, and they were like, oh yeah.
2: You talk about being a fan first, and you really tuned in to what the fans were looking for in this film, didn't you?
1: It was something that was really important to me, was to spend the time online and really understand what it was the fans were kind of looking for in the character.
3: Huh, it's gonna be like that, you wanna go.
1: And then I could bring some of the Easter eggs and stuff that I had seen online that fans really wanted. Because at the end of the day, they are who we make these movies for. These characters are such a large part of people's lives. They really love these characters. They feel like they're a part of this universe.
3: I didn't know you could get that big.
2: You turned 30 last month.
1: Right.
2: A few years ago, you said if you were still doing Spider-Man at the age of 30, you were doing something wrong. I'm sure you've gotten a lot of heat for that, but I think you beat it. You filmed it before you were 30.
1: That's very true. Do you know what? I think that's probably a statement of a naive young kid who, you know, at the time, the idea of turning 30 felt like a lifetime away. And, you know, I've never taken this character for granted. And I think there's a large part of that statement that was, I have this real hunger and desire to kind of shepherd whoever is lucky enough to play this character next through that process. Downey did that for me, on set and off set. And I don't want to hold on to this character. I don't want to overstay my welcome.
2: And you said that this summer really feels like you're starting the next chapter of your life, and you're really starting it with a bang. You've had such a huge year,
1: Thank you.
2: Personally and professionally. Congratulations on all that. What are you hoping for next?
1: Just more challenges. I now feel like I'm starting this chapter where I can't quite get away with being a teenager anymore. And for me, what I love about my job is the challenges. You know, we have Fred Astaire next is what we're, you know, planning on doing. And as soon as I finish with these tours, I'm diving back into the dance studio. And I did my first few rehearsals recently, and it both filled me with excitement and absolute dread, because I've got so much work to do to try and do Fred proud.
2: What does it mean to do Fred proud?
1: I have a desire to use no doubles, to do all of the dancing, to shoot those dances in one shot, how he would have done it.
2: Your family always knew you were going to be a dancer. I guess your father wrote about it.
1: Right.
2: In his book. Tell us the Janet Jackson story. Is she really the inspiration?
1: The Janet Jackson story is essentially, she had a song that when I was a kid, I was just obsessed with it. And if that song played, I would bounce along to the song in the rhythm of the song.
2: Wow.
1: Saturday street dance class. You know, all throughout our childhood, and that led to an audition, and that audition led to Billy Elliot, and that led to me getting an agent. So without my mum seeing that rhythm, so I owe it all to Janet and my mum, Janet and Nikki.
0: Holland, once again sharing the screen with Zendaya.
4: You two don't know each other?
1: No, I'm a neighbor.
5: Friendly neighbor?
0: The couple appearing in not one, but two summer blockbusters.
2: Do you say she is the best actress out there?
1: I truly believe so. I've seen her work for the last 10 years, and she is absolutely fearless with the way that she takes on characters. She has this unique ability to completely go the distance without characters becoming caricatures. And there are only few actors that can really do that. And I love her work ethic. I love her passion. She's really showing everyone up in the business.
2: As are you. Congratulations.
1: Thank you so much.
2: Amazing year. Thanks for coming.
1: Nice to see you, George.
10: All right, thanks to George Stephanopoulos. Disney, by the way, is the parent company of ABC News. And that is our show for this hour. I'm Lindsay Davis. Be sure to stay tuned to ABC News Live for more context and analysis of the day's top stories. Thanks so much for streaming with us. Have a great night.

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19: Oh my God.
20: Happy birthday, baby.
19: No. No,
16: PK. Now getting candid about her contentious divorce.
21: His legal team claims that you spent nearly $1 million on clothes and travel in 14 months while the mortgage went unpaid. What's the actual story?
16: And the harrowing home robbery, she says, changed her life.
22: He charged at me and took me down to the ground and had a gun to my head.
16: After nearly 10 years of bringing the drama, is she done with reality TV?
22: Can you imagine if I dropped a big bomb here?
16: From ABC News headquarters in New York, this is Nightline. Good evening. Thank you for joining us. Tonight, the growing popularity of matcha, now sparking supply issues overseas. My Nightline co-anchor Juju Chen.
23: ABC News, I'm Mike Dabosky. Just a few hours after Tropical Storm Bertha made landfall, rain and wind are lashing the southern coast of Louisiana. ABC's Victor Akendo is out in the storm.
24: And as we come this way, we can see how much water has made its way over from Lake Pontchartrain, now really flooding this area. The good news, this is probably as bad as it is going to get today. Louisiana's governor saying that the storm likely will not produce the type of rainfall or kind of wind event that it could have, but we're feeling the brunt of it right now.
23: The storm is weakening as well, but it is likely to continue to bring the threat of storm surge and dangerous rip currents through tomorrow. For the 12th night in a row, American forces are launching strikes on Iranian targets in the Middle East, and two U.S. officials tell ABC News President Trump has approved an agreement with Saudi Arabia to have the two countries partner on developing a civil nuclear program in the kingdom. This is ABC News.
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1: Mexico City.
2: Sao Paulo.
25: The caffeinated beverage so trendy, sales in the U.S. jumped nearly 90% between 2022 and 2025. But these days, old school organic farmers are struggling to keep up.
17: So when people say there's a matcha crisis, what does that mean to you?
3: Low supply, high demand. There's a lot of different factors. Like people are wanting Japanese specific matcha. Japan is quite small. It's about the same size as California.
25: Jace Camarillo moved from Richmond, Virginia, to live and intern at D-Matcha outside Kyoto.
17: Why do you think Americans are so obsessed with matcha?
3: It's a very delicious drink, and I think a lot of people are stepping away from high caffeine options. And with matcha, there is like L-theanine in it, so it helps balance those jitters. So a lot of people are receiving matcha caffeine a lot better, and it is a very aesthetic drink. It's beautiful.
25: For weeks, Jace helped prepare for the high-grade harvest. Planting, fertilizing, and trimming leaves.
17: Do you think people understand where matcha really comes from?
3: I don't think so. Some people think that it's already like a powder. I don't think people really understand the amount of like labor and processing that matcha goes through to get to that stage.
17: So why come halfway around the world to work for free?
3: You're able to have a very strong sense of peace. If I just am quiet for one moment, you'll just hear it all, and it's really amazing to take in.
17: Let's pause for some bird song, shall we?
25: Just 6% of the tea grown in Japan is matcha, and millions of dollars are exported to meet global appetites.
4: Ben, go ahead, you can just eat it. It might just taste like a salad.
17: It's a little peppery.
5: This is a lot of labor. This takes a lot of...
25: The internship program at D-Matcha is highly competitive.
17: It's like harder to get into than an Ivy League college.
3: They choose like 2 to 3 per month, and I think there were 400 applicants.
1: In our application, we ask people, you know, about their interest in tea and what they love about tea and what makes them excited to come work in the Japanese countryside.
25: Emma Chabon leads digital marketing at D-Matcha. Just last year, she was at MIT, completing a master's degree in computer and cognitive science. But instead of pursuing a lucrative career in AI, the 24-year-old chose a more organic life.
17: How did your friends and family react when you're like, I'm working for free on a matcha farm on an internship?
1: Everybody was like, that is crazy, but that sounds awesome. When I said, hey, actually, I'm going to go back and live in Japan on the matcha farm full time, some of my friends were saying things like, oh, you finally escaped the system. Like, you're able to...
17: You beat the machine.
1: Yeah, you beat the machine, and you're kind of able to go and do what you love and pursue your passions.
25: And it's not just Americans who come to D-Matcha. People from all over the world have interned or stopped by for farm tours. This group included visitors from Canada, Germany, and Russia.
1: There's a lot of things that go into making good matcha, and so it's quite complicated to be able to meet the demand.
17: It's not easy to mass produce matcha.
1: It's not so easy to mass produce matcha. Here, everything we do is manual.
10: As you see, we locate in the valley, so we really cannot be scalable. Really big production site, flat, can introduce gigantic machine, can reduce the cost so much.
25: Daiki Tanaka, a businessman turned farmer, started D-Matcha in 2016.
17: What makes your matcha particularly good?
10: This landscape. It gets very foggy, and a huge temperature difference makes tea naturally more sweeter and a stronger taste.
25: But these days, global temperatures are getting too high and straining supply.
10: Summer is quite the important season for the tea. Too much heat, they cannot make healthy leaves and branches. That really decrease the amount of next spring harvest.
25: Spring or first harvest is what Americans more commonly call ceremonial grade. The high-quality matcha, partially grown under shade and picked by hand, a tradition passed down by older generations.
17: Another part of the matcha crisis is that a lot of the matcha farmers are retiring, and their children don't want to continue matcha farming.
10: Even the elder farmers, they continue the farming. When we came here, they're still doing. Yeah. They said they're like 85.
25: Last year, the number of independent farmers in Japan shrank almost 25% to a record low of roughly 1 million. Only about 30% of those are under the age of 65. 83-year-old Yoko Konishi and her 88-year-old husband, Tomotsugu, are one of seven families who sold sold their farms to Daiki. The Konishis had farmed this land for 10 generations, over 300 years.
6: Sandai, Yudai, Godai.
25: Until their son chose a different path.
7: What
17: made you comfortable selling your land?
10: I really feel it's meaningful because, like, for them, it's quite important asset.
17: They don't want to just sell it to somebody who's going to...
10: Of course, like, even just say we want to buy, it's a bit rude. But, like, people saw we invested so much. We work from the really early morning to night, so they really appreciate our commitment. That's really honor, and we feel our responsibility for that. Around 2 grams.
25: D matcha is part of a younger generation stepping in to preserve centuries of Japanese heritage.
17: Is there a specific way to drink?
8: Put one hand on the torpedo.
17: Okay.
8: And shape of the sea.
10: And hold it, and then let's enjoy.
17: What has matcha taught you so far, do you think, both philosophically and from a scientific perspective?
1: I think in the U.S., oftentimes I was, you know, in school, rushed, always looking at the next thing. But nowadays, especially when it comes to matcha, I've found that I really like to slow down. I'm just taking in the moments and appreciating things, little things, just throughout my days.
16: 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And when we come back, we're with Real Housewives of Beverly Hills star Dorit Kemsley.
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16: Why she says the intensity of the show contributed to her marriage imploding.
21: 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What's the actual story?
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16: Welcome back. Dorit Kemsley is not known for holding back. Real Housewives of Beverly Hills star unafraid to go toe-to-toe in some of the show's fiercest moments. But the reality TV star says now is the time to tell her story with all its drama in her voice alone. Here's ABC's Kelly Carter.
14: When you're on a reality show and you just put it all out there, it leaves a lot of room for judgment and things to be twisted.
17: Dorit Kemsley.
20: You look unbelievable.
14: I need to have fashion oozing out of me.
17: It's one of the longest running stars on Real Housewives of Beverly Hills.
14: I might look like a doll, but don't wind me up.
17: Brandishing brand new Bentleys.
28: Oh, my God.
20: Happy birthday, baby.
28: No.
17: And always keeping it chic.
29: A lavender candle.
14: It's very chic.
29: These are the hats.
14: So chic.
17: This summer, in a new memoir, the 49-year-old reality star is writing her own story.
21: What made you want to tell your story now?
14: With all of the trials and tribulations that I've gone through in the last few years, it felt like the right time for me to tell my story in my words.
17: Opening up about the horrific armed robbery inside her Encino home in 2021.
14: Overcoming PTSD and navigating a public separation, I just reached a point where I had to let go.
17: And sharing intimate details of her separation from British businessman Paul Kemsley.
14: If a marriage is not strong, then being on the show can contribute to those fractures getting bigger.
13: In 2016, Dorit joined the Bravo franchise in its seventh season, making a diamond-studded splash.
15: And that is how you get a Birkin.
14: There had always been talks about, you know, this curse for couples, that once you join, couples end in divorce. But PK and I felt our marriage, our connection was so strong.
13: Her then-husband, Paul Kimsley, known as PK, a talent manager for British pop artist Boy George.
14: There was just an undeniable chemistry between PK and I.
13: Documenting their decade-long marriage with their son Jagger and daughter Phoenix.
18: I wish mommy happy birthday.
19: When did you feel things start to change between you and PK?
14: After the home invasion, I was so different to who I'd always been. I was a shell of myself. And when you're at your lowest, you really need your person that for in sickness and in health, you know, he really wasn't around very much. And I think that that maybe was the beginning of the end.
13: In 2024, the couple announced their separation after 9 years of marriage. Dorit later filed for divorce in 2025.
14: What I've learned is that you don't divorce the same man you married.
19: His legal team claims that you spent nearly $1 million on clothes and travel in 14 months while the mortgage went unpaid.
14: Obviously, when things go out into the public, you're not getting the full story. Eventually, there'll be two sides to the story. A lot of what is being said out there is not accurate. I wouldn't say that if there wasn't evidence to back it up.
19: You've been referred to by his reps as erratic regarding your spending. When we think about the 2021 home invasion, how much was erratic and how much was really trauma?
14: Well, I think that's definitely something that PK was, you know, hinting at, but, you know, a lot of that was that he really couldn't wrap his head around or understand, you know, the nature of PTSD.
13: In 2021, while her children slept, the Kimsleys' Encino home was broken into and robbed of an estimated $1 million worth of luxury items.
14: I was laying in my bed, all the lights were off, and I heard my door open. All of a sudden, the silhouette of an adult male was in front of me, and only until he charged at me and took me down to the ground and had a gun to my head did it hit me that this is it. This is how I die.
19: Oh, my God.
14: There was two men in the bedroom. The other one was screaming, just effing kill her already. Just effing kill her already. The whole time, I kept thinking, please, God, please don't let my kids wake up. And thank God they didn't.
13: And when reflecting on her unapologetic opulence on the series, Dorit is clear about the role she plays.
19: Real Housewives of Beverly Hills, it's the bags, it's the money, it's the access.
14: Right.
19: Did any of that enter your mind that being on this show and showcasing your lifestyle contributed to what ultimately happened to you?
14: Undoubtedly. Mm-hmm. For sure. Mm-hmm. And there was a lot of guilt that came with that. Immediately after, I didn't feel the same love for designer handbags. I felt bitter towards it. By the way, that didn't last too long, I'm just going to say. Just to lighten the mood a little. But no, it's showing the wealth and the handbags and the jewelry. It's almost like an advertisement. Doesn't make it right.
19: Right.
14: By any means. But that definitely contributed to it.
13: After publishing Unburdened, out now, she says she hopes her story can inspire fans through challenging times.
22: You were on fire this season. I loved it.
23: Oh, I love you guys. I love you. Thank you so much.
19: People lined up with book in hands, waiting to meet you. What does that feel like?
23: Honestly, it makes me feel emotional.
19: Are we going to get a 10th season of Dorit on Real Housewives of Beverly Hills?
14: Can you imagine if I dropped a big bomb here?
19: I would love it if you did.
14: I know. Well, of course. Honestly, I can't tell you exactly. If I decide not to come back, I absolutely would let everyone know. I don't think I'm finished. There's a lot.

0: I just think that I am really good at being honest. A lot of people don't write from the first person perspective, but it feels like the most honest way of writing for me. Bangla noise on Brick Lane,
1: that's the sound of my home. Born and bred in South London, singer-songwriter Joy Crooks balances emotive lyrics with cyclical wordplay. Her second studio album, Juniper, explores her journey to becoming the artist that her fans know and love today.
2: What do you want people to feel when they listen to this album?
0: I always go for this answer, but honestly, anything. I think that emotion in its purest form, whatever that emotion is like enough for me.
2: A lot of features in this album. Kano and Mathematics. It's not mathematics, it's I frequent
0: lit locations, whipping spaceships. There's no saving the ship from sailing. I love Kane. He's a friend. And he came to the studio and listened to a bunch of the songs that we were working on. And he just kept, like, humming Mathematics. And that wasn't even initially the song I wanted him to be on.
2: This album, it opens with the song Brave, and it serves as almost like an entrance to a new chapter, I feel like, your chapter.
0: Mm-hmm.
2: For people who are entering their own new chapters, why is this album the album they need to listen to?
0: That's a really good question. This album feels very transitional for me. It feels like a learning album. It feels like an album I had to make to get to whatever next step I needed to get to.
1: Joy's new chapter comes from years of hard work. 13 years ago, on a computer from a small room in South London, 15-year-old Joy recorded this video with her friend Paulo, covering Ray Charles's blues classic, Hit the Road Jack. Hit the road, Jack, and don't you come back no more,
2: no more, no more, no more, hit the road, Jack. It started when you were 15 years old. Music manager found you and a friend on YouTube singing a cover of Hit the Road Jack, right? I saw that, and then all of a sudden, everything changed. What were you thinking in that moment?
0: Truthfully, like, I was 14 and hella nerdy. Like, I was probably just like, is this angle okay? And am I blushing? Because I'm nervous in the moment of making that take on YouTube.
2: Did you start thinking, oh, this is it, you know, this is my big break? Or were you just excited to still make music?
0: I don't think about big breaks. I haven't had, like, a hot flash in the pan moment. My biggest song is Feet Don't Fail Me Now.

0: took years and years to amass the kind of love and listenership and following. Right. So I'm not an overnight artist. I think that I'm a marinated lady.
1: A marinated lady.
0: I need to be marinated.
2: The hit song Feet Don't Fail Me Now has reached over 26 million people alone on YouTube and was featured on her very first album titled Skin, which was released in 2021.
1: Your first album was very highly lauded, number 5 on the UK official chart. Obviously, you received Brit nominations. How did you take all of that recognition for the first time?
0: Quite badly, to be honest with you.
1: Really?
0: Yeah, I think it went straight to my head, and I was... I've been working since I was 16 years old. And I don't mean that in a way where I became, like, too much of an ass. But I do think that I just wanted to honour the hard work and really enjoy the fruit of my labour.
2: Returning to her roots in her new album, Joy used those years and her experiences to tackle heavy topics like generational trauma in the song Mother. She posted this preview of the song, giving fans a look at the process.
0: It's not an easy subject to write, but I think it's just me saying, hey, like, I know that we've been through some pretty tough times, but... As the meme goes, tough times never last. When I was a kid, I used to watch YouTube videos of Sarah Vaughan.
3: Embrace the breeze.
0: And then Nina Simone.
3: Ain't got no love.
0: Performing jazz. And obviously, as someone that really loves history, I would weigh out the fact that the historical context of that time and the social injustice of that time, and then these performances that were so laid bare and vulnerable and hard-hitting during a time like that felt so incredibly powerful to me.
1: Are there any British artists that, you know, have kind of looked at and said, you know what, that is something that I hope to aspire to one day?
0: I think that it's... humour is so integral to me. I'm Irish, my family are Irish, and actually humour in Ireland is such a tool, and it helps with the storytelling, and it helps with pain, and it helps with deflection. And I think that someone I'm really, really inspired by is Sinead O'Connor and her songwriting. Kind of British storytellers. Lily Allen is a fantastic storyteller. Obviously, Amy. I just think it's part of our culture, just tongue-in-cheek storytelling.
1: Do you have any long-term goals or future goals with your career?
0: Absolutely. I think my biggest goal is longevity. I'm really interested in being here for a long time, and a good time, but a long time. I would like to have a legacy in music. I would like to be more recognised as a producer as well. Currently, I'm trying to learn how to use an MPC, and we were comparing it to the feeling of falling in love and being quite annoyed that someone has made you feel that vulnerable, but also being down for it. It just all depends on how passionate you are. And I think when you're really passionate about something, it will just happen eventually.

0: 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A brief look at all the special functions and things you might not know we have.
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15: 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I'm Spider-Man.
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21: Tonight on ABC News Live Prime, the somber moment honoring America's fallen troops. President Trump attends the dignified transfer of 4 soldiers killed in the war in Iran. The transfer cases holding the remains of those soldiers arriving today at Dover Air Force Base. And tonight, the president's stark new threat to Iran, what he's vowing to do for every ship attacked by Iran in the Strait of Hormuz. Also, flash flooding from the Carolinas to Virginia. National Guard soldiers have been deployed and emergency rescues are already underway. More than a dozen tornadoes have now been reported across 6 states. And Tropical Storm Bertha makes landfall along the Gulf Coast. Lee Goldberg has the track.
22: And I'm Victor Oquendo in New Orleans, where Tropical Storm Bertha is churning up Lake Pontchartrain, the center of the storm, just crossing over us.
21: 24 hours after Health Secretary Robert F. Kennedy Jr. insisted the violent intestinal illness outbreak was contained, the CDC now reports at least 11,000.
23: From ABC News. I'm Mike Dubusky. It's the second named storm of the season, but Tropical Storm Bertha is at the top of everyone's mind in southern Louisiana right now. The storm making landfall this afternoon, bringing rain, wind, and the possibility of storm surge.
24: Red flags flying and beaches closed as Tropical Storm Bertha makes landfall in St. Bernard Parish, Louisiana. Streets flooding around Biloxi late today.
23: ABC's Victor Oquendo in New Orleans. Meanwhile, the Carolinas are also dealing with heavy rains and flash flooding threats. Flood watches are in effect for Maryland, Virginia, North Carolina, Tennessee, Georgia, and Alabama, says ABC News meteorologist Samara Theodore.
25: From Roanoke Rapids to Norfolk, you have a level 3 out of 4 when it comes to a flood risk. Significant flooding taking place there. On Thursday, some of the same areas are getting hit again, which means that we are now in a more dire situation where we start to see a lot of rivers and streams and creeks exacerbated, roads becoming even more impassable, significant flooding possible.
23: The U.S. launching new strikes on Iran tonight for the 12th night in a row. The Strait of Hormuz remains effectively closed right now. President Trump at a rally in Marietta, Georgia today says that doesn't matter to him.
26: In fact, if you combine us and Venezuela, we have about 62% of the world's oil market. So we don't need straits. We don't need anything.
23: An independent autopsy commissioned by the family of Nolan Wells came back undetermined today, but experts did find an area of discoloration on the back of his head. Forensics pathologist Judy Melanick.
0: That's a signal to me that the pathologist is not certain that it's due to trauma. Discoloration can happen from lots of different things, and especially in a decomposed body, discoloration could just be a consequence of decomposition.
23: The state autopsy into his death is still pending. You're listening to ABC News.
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23: A trial date has been set for former Venezuelan leader Nicolas Maduro, June 1st, 2027. ABC's Peter Haralambos has the details.
3: That puts this trial about 17 months after the capture of Maduro. And it's been a few months since we've seen him in court. Today, he looked noticeably thinner, a thin salt and pepper hair, though he seemed at ease in the courtroom. He waved to folks in the gallery. He said good morning in English. He waved to a court artist, and he conferred with his lawyers.
23: In California, lawyers are wrapping up day two of preliminary hearings for the musician David in Los Angeles, who stands accused of murdering and dismembering a 14-year-old girl last year. ABC's Alex Stone has the latest.
4: On the witness stand on day two of the hearing, David Burke's financial manager and a finance employee of the record company that signed Burke are testifying. Prosecutors are trying to establish that Burke had a huge financial motive to protect his career and that he killed 14-year-old Celeste Rivas to prevent her from exposing their sexual relationship and impacting that career. On Tuesday, prosecutors showed gruesome photos of the crime scene as they try to prove to the judge there's enough evidence to move to trial. Alex Stone, ABC News, Los Angeles.
23: This week, scientists in Key Biscayne, Florida, transported 30 species of an endangered coral species from nurseries off the coast to a hatchery on land, fearing that warming waters could trigger a mass bleaching event. Mike Dubusky, ABC News.
21: Homes and businesses and at least 8 tornadoes were reported in 5 states, including Kentucky and New Jersey. And on the Gulf Coast, Tropical Storm Bertha made landfall in Louisiana this afternoon. Victor Kendo is in New Orleans with the latest.
24: Tonight, West Virginia National Guard rescue vehicles out in force as record rain sends rivers raging. Terrifying video shows what families were up against when the rains came in Georgetown, West Virginia. Rising creeks trapping Bobby Joe Monnet and her family. In Buckhannon, Johnny Reed grabbing his son as his home security camera captures images of his shed and ATV washing away. Reed and his family tell ABC News they're safe tonight. The governor declaring a state of emergency, sharing this aerial video of devastated communities. Overnight in Nashville, swift water teams rescuing multiple people from vehicles. Police in Mount Juliet, Tennessee, patrolling flooded streets, carrying this woman to safety from her flooded car. The powerful system spawning more than a dozen reported tornadoes across 6 states. This one in Owenton, Kentucky, destroying a barn.
5: Hang on, we're going to die together. We're going to die.
24: Chris and Sharon Palmer's home in Grayson County also destroyed. They rode out the storm holding hands in these reclining chairs. Thankfully, they're okay. New York City's parkways flooding, and straight-line winds snap trees in front of drivers. This massive waterspout spotted off the Jersey Shore near Cape May. And in Stanhope, New Jersey, they're cleaning up from a confirmed tornado there. Meanwhile, along the Gulf Coast, red flags flying and beaches closed as Tropical Storm Bertha makes landfall in St. Bernard Parish, Louisiana. Streets flooding around Biloxi late today.
7: And Lindsay, just look at what Tropical Storm Bertha is doing to Lake Pontchartrain. These massive waves crashing right up against the wall. And while the storm is on the move, it is by no means done with New Orleans just yet, as there is more rain and wind expected through the night. Lindsay?
21: More on the way. All right, Victor Kendo, thank you. Let's get right to ABC senior meteorologist Lee Goldberg, who's tracking it all for us. What's it looking like, Lee?
8: So, Lindsay, the center of Bertha is very close to New Orleans this evening, made landfall earlier this afternoon. Thankfully, it is a fairly weak tropical system and very disorganized and ragged. A lot of the heavier rains are really out over the Gulf, although thunderstorms are starting to inch toward Houston. Basically, over the next couple of days, we're going to watch the storm ride the Louisiana and Texas coast. There'll be some heavy rains. There could be some gusty winds, some 30, 40 mile per hour gusts, and 3 foot of storm surge. That's significant, along with dangerous rip currents. We'll feel this until it moves inland as we go into tomorrow night. A major concern, though, is the flash flood threat that's going to go on all the way across the mid-Atlantic, especially across the Carolinas. 2-inch per hour rainfall rates. This is the same front that brought the severe weather here in the Northeast and all the tornadoes. It's just crawling through this area. So right through the beginning of the weekend, you're looking at rounds of rain, heavy rainfall rates in a widespread area of 2 to 4 inches of rain from the Carolinas into southeastern Virginia. And Lindsay, over eastern North Carolina, we could see up to a half foot of rain. Lindsay?
21: Serious rain there. All right. Lee Goldberg, thanks so much. 24 hours after Health Secretary Robert F. Kennedy Jr. insisted the violent intestinal illness outbreak spreading across the U.S. was contained, the CDC is now reporting more than 11,000 cases of cyclosporiasis in 41 states. Here's our Elizabeth Schulze.
9: Tonight, cases of that parasitic stomach illness skyrocketing to record levels. More than 11,000 people have been sickened in 41 states. It comes just 24 hours after Health Secretary Robert F. Kennedy Jr. tried to reassure the public.
10: Does the federal government have this outbreak under control right now?
11: We do have the outbreak under control. We have done extensive forensics, epidemiological forensics, and we've identified the source of the outbreak.
9: The FDA has linked 1,600 cases to lettuce supplied to Taco Bell in 5 states. Officials say the likely source of that cyclosporiasis outbreak is Taylor Farms iceberg lettuce from a farm in Mexico. All the companies potentially affected have removed the lettuce from their supply. In New York, Chase Strangio says he was one of more than 40 people sickened after eating a boxed lunch at a corporate event and had symptoms for weeks.
10: The main difference between this illness from the Cyclospora parasite and other stomach bugs was that it would not go away. It lasted a long time. I had ongoing pain.
12: Lindsay, there are more than double the number of cases we see in a typical year, and we're only halfway through the season. Lindsay.
21: Elizabeth, thank you. Now to the investigation into the death of Mississippi teen Nolan Wells. His family released the results of an independent autopsy that said the cause of his death was undetermined. ABC's Chief Justice Correspondent Pierre Thomas has the latest.
13: Tonight, the agonizing wait for answers for the parents of Nolan Wells after the autopsy they commissioned found the cause and manner of the 18-year-old's death to be undetermined.
27: There's so many people out in the public asking all of these questions, but the only question that we have is what happened to our son.
13: Wells vanished during a July 4th boat trip to a remote barrier island, and his body was recovered 2 days later. Tonight, sources telling ABC News, Wells was found wearing only swim trunks face down in the water, consistent with a drowning. The state's autopsy is still pending. The family autopsy found there were no fractures or deep tissue injuries, but described an area of red discoloration on the back of his head.
0: That's a signal to me that the pathologist is not certain that it's due to trauma. Discoloration can happen from lots of different things, and especially in a decomposed body, discoloration could just be a consequence of decomposition.
13: The pathologist said he could not observe the airway and lungs for water because the Mississippi medical examiner had already removed organs and part of the neck, pointing out that is common practice.
28: Even though it tells us significant information, we still have more questions than we have answers at this time.
13: Officials in Mississippi say once the autopsy report is complete with toxicology results, the DA will present it to a grand jury. It's not clear when it will be released to the public. Lindsay?
21: Pierre, thank you. ABC News has obtained new video in the fiery attack of a federal building in New York City on Monday. Our chief investigative correspondent, Aaron Katursky, has the incredible images.
4: Tonight, ABC News has obtained this video showing all of what the FBI called an anti-government attack on the federal building in Lower Manhattan. The three-pronged attack unfolded in less than 2 minutes.
6: Oh, my God!
4: The suspect there in the lower right corner wearing a helmet first sets off fireworks that shoot into the air, then toward people on the sidewalk, before a final burst as two pedestrians stroll by. The suspect then retrieves a BB rifle. The FBI said he fired several shots. Finally, the suspect, 43-year-old former Army Private Andrew Arabaka, grabs an orange bucket filled with flammable liquid, dumps it on the stairwell, and lights it on fire. He appears to throw a box on the flames before a security guard rushes over and pins him against the fence, then wrestles him to the ground. The FBI said Arabaka came armed with bad intentions and a small arsenal he had amassed for months.
14: He had two axes, a hammer, a machete, and three knives, fixed blade knives, six incendiary devices or fireworks, and he had some other destructive items.
15: The suspect is being held without bail on an arson charge, Lindsay. He has not yet entered a plea. His lawyer said he suffers from an underlying mental health issue, but federal prosecutors said what Arabaka is accused of doing was unacceptably dangerous. Lindsay?
16: Aaron, thank you. Now to the latest on President Trump's efforts to remake Washington. We're joined now by Congresswoman Joyce Beatty of Ohio, who successfully sued the Trump administration to reverse the renaming of the John F. Kennedy Center for the Performing Arts and to stop its planned closure for renovations. Congresswoman Beatty, thank you so much for joining us. You were there after a federal judge ordered Trump's name be removed from the face of the building in June, but more than a month later, a tarp remains covering the face of the Kennedy Center. So where do things stand right now on that tarp coming down and whether the center will still close for renovations?
17: Well, first of all, thank you, Lindsay, and you are right. I was there to watch his name be removed at 4 o'clock in the morning, I might add, with hundreds of people. We've been back and forth in the judicial process, but we've been very victorious. We have until July 31st for the president and the board to take the tarp down and also to have a plan for how we will continue with programming and to keep the Kennedy Center open. I am very hopeful. We have had Judge Cooper to rule in our favor. We've been before the D.C. District Circuit Court with a three-panel judge, two Democrats and one Republican, two appointed by President Obama and one by President Trump. And they've been very unanimous in this decision.
16: You've served as an ex officio member of the Kennedy Center Board since 2019, so you're familiar with the facility and, of course, its needs. Do you think that there are renovations or improvements that need to be made to the building for its long-term health, as the president has argued?
17: Oh, absolutely. I was on the board when we did the assessment. So the same assessment that Donald Trump and the current board that they are talking about is the assessment that the last administration did. Absolutely. The Congress has allocated some $250+ million for renovations. We know there are things that need to be done. But here's the other thing. Those renovations can take place and keep the Kennedy Center open. And we've heard that from the current operational director, who has assured me that can happen.
16: You've quoted the late Congressman John Lewis about getting into good trouble as yes. inspiring your effort in this lawsuit. So let's quote Shakespeare. What's in a name? Why is this effort to push back on Trump's remaking of the Kennedy Center important in your mind?
17: Well, there are various reasons. But number one, only the Congress can change or rename the Kennedy Center. And that is by law in the statute. John F. Kennedy, It's the only living memorial we have in honor of the late President John F. Kennedy. Right after his assassination, the Congress named it that. So Donald Trump putting his name on there was very disrespectful, but it was unlawful.
16: The president's efforts to remake the face of Washington go, of course, beyond the Kennedy Center, from the reflecting pool to building new monuments in the White House ballroom to efforts to remove graffiti at landmarks around the district. Do you see merit in any of these projects that the president's supporters say are beautifying the city?
17: Well, first of all, they're all failing. We could start with the East Wing. He started that it was just going to be a small amount of dollars, and now everything is out of hand. He's hired people who are incompetent. They were not capable of doing the work that they were paid for. You mentioned the reflecting pool. We saw what happened with that. It's certainly not our patriotic blue. It's been a disaster. Everything that he has tried to brand with his name has turned into a disaster. So I think that's why the American people are speaking up. They're standing up against all of these things, many which are corrupt or unlawful.
1: Democrats are, of course, still in the minority, but if they are able to retake the House in the midterms, what tools would you have to potentially scale back the president's efforts to remake Washington?
17: Well, I think, as you know, now we go to the House floor now and we are in the minority, as you just said. And we prevailed last night on more votes because of Democrats standing together and voting. If we take back the majority, and I believe we will, and Hakeem Jeffries will be the speaker, we will be in a voting block that will help us be able to move things. And certainly the Senate is still in play with what can happen.
1: Congresswoman Joyce Beatty, we thank you so much for your time. The House passed a stock trading bill today that would ban members of Congress from trading individual stocks. 13 Democrats joined Republicans to pass the bill, which also included a mandate that American voters show photo ID as, quote, a condition of casting a ballot. Passing the bill marks the furthest Congress has gone to regulate members' stock trades. However, it does not bar the executive branch, which includes the president and vice president, from stock trading. And due to the voter ID language added late to the bill, it likely faces an uphill battle in the Senate. Next tonight, authorities across several states are urgently searching for a woman accused of murder. She allegedly killed a man in Florida and buried him in a shallow grave. Authorities are calling her a master manipulator. She's been on the run since last month, likely altering her appearance along the way. Here's ABC's Trevor Ault.
2: Tonight, authorities across several states, Florida, Georgia, and Alabama, are on the hunt for this woman, an accused murderer on the run who investigators believe killed 43-year-old father Jason Coldheart. Police say 38-year-old Isabel Johnson was last seen on June 26th, sounding anxious on this surveillance video from a business.
6: I'm just trying to get back to my house.
2: Authorities had discovered Coldheart's body the day before in Freeport, Florida, buried in a shallow grave. He'd been missing since May. Law enforcement say the suspect is a master manipulator, saying she's used several aliases and disguises, and they believe she had help. Five people have been arrested, accused of providing Johnson with transportation, a cell phone, and a place to stay out of state.
18: They've been charged with accessory after the fact because they provided some support to her, but also obstruction of justice because they lied to it.
2: The victim's cousin is now begging the public for help.
19: I want her to face justice. I want her to have to look his son in the eyes.
20: Lindsay, authorities say Johnson has likely cut and dyed her hair to conceal her appearance. They're counting on the public's help to try to find her. Lindsay?
1: Trevor, thank you. Coming up, the Smithsonian Museum in many ways is responsible for telling the American story, but just how that story should be told is now at the center of a major political debate. Plus, how the American Jewish community is taking security into their own hands by getting armed and training for all situations.
22: Every time the door opens at a synagogue, every single person in that congregation is looking towards that door out of fear because of what might happen.
1: And the warning tonight for people taking a common allergy medication after a life-threatening ingredient mix-up.
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26: once the game starts...
35: Let's go! You better get on that bus!
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26: Everything else... stops.
38: Hollow is like a killing field.
39: When the documentary came out, we immediately began getting leads. There is another suspect, and it wasn't Mark Goodyear.
40: We're so close to solving this. We just need the one person who connects everything.
41: So when I interview Mark this time, what should I ask him?
39: Ask him if he'll talk to me.
42: Drafted a roster of ESPN's most competitive personalities.
43: Yes.
42: Yeah! And celebrity sports fans.
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48: Who is Pete Carroll?
49: Who is Tennessee?
50: What is...
51: Hi, my name is Peter Parker. We used to know each other, but the truth is, I'm not just Peter Parker. I'm Spider-Man.
52: God, that's cool. Here we go.
51: And sometimes, Spider-Man has to do the hard thing, even if it breaks Peter Parker's heart.
53: Let's end this on a high note, huh?
54: Spider-Man, brand new day. In theaters, July 31st. Rated PG-13.
55: Alice, what do we have?
56: Three victims. They're all traffickers of underage girls. The suspect is female, white, late 20s.
57: I feel like I've met you before.
58: We have met before.
59: You have no idea who you're dealing with. And you are gonna end up dead.
58: I've been waiting for you.
1: Welcome back. Another contentious hearing on the Hill today for the director of the Smithsonian's National Museum of History. Anthea Hartig once again defended the museum's work in the wake of a White House report that accused the institution's leadership of engaging in, quote, extreme political activism and presenting, quote, a radical view of American history.
60: And as we continue to fact check the report, we unwaveringly attest that it does not fairly or accurately characterize the full body of work at the museum. There is always room for improvement, but I also know the beauty, the inspiration, and the expertise that exists in our collections and our exhibitions and our programming.
1: Joining us now is Professor of History at Georgetown University, Chandra Manning. She's also the co-founder of Citizen Historians for the Smithsonian. Thank you so much for joining us, Professor. The White House report accuses the museum of anti-white activism, illegal alien activism, and transgender activism. You say the views laid out in this report are not only false, but dangerous. How so?
61: Yeah, thank you. Thanks for the chance to be here and to speak on behalf of the organization Citizen Historians for the Smithsonian. The reason why we find these views genuinely concerning, not just to historians. Historians have discredited the oversimplified and falsified narrative that the report is calling for, you know, over and over again. That's true and it's important, but it's probably not what regular people care about. It's probably not what Congress cares about. Why we think it's why we think this report is concerning, though, is that it really is trying to erase and remove any level of disagreement or complexity or certain groups from the story of the United States, from who counts as an American. And any attempt to try to remove people from the past, to erase groups from the past, to erase experiences from the past, becomes legitimation for removing and marginalizing people in the present. for narrowing down who counts as an American, who has contributed to the American story, and who has rights here right now. So it is not just an academic debate. It is actually a quite dangerous move to reduce who we think counts as an American.
1: The Smithsonian director was grilled over so-called woke American history claims. Here's Republican Congressman Tim Burchett during yesterday's hearing.
0: I feel like it's become infected by a woke ideology that's seeped into public displays, educational materials, and planning documents. The American story is the birth and growth of a great nation founded on powerful ideals on which we aim to fully achieve. But in the museum's current telling, history is just an ongoing power struggle between oppressors and the oppressed.
1: Your response to that?
61: My response is that that sounds nothing like the actual museum. It does sound like the report. I've read the report quite carefully, and the report does make the claim that the Museum of American History has somehow replaced history with some sort of woke ideology, which is sort of a blanket statement for not talking about things that that the authors of the report don't want talked about. We're always trying to learn more, and the museum is doing that too. But we certainly do not walk in and get confronted with some sort of massive ideological overtake.
1: All this comes after President Trump targeted the institution back in March 2025 in his executive order, which demands the removal of exhibits it claims feature improper ideology. You're the co-founder of a group trying to document everything on display at the Smithsonian's 21 museums to preserve them before they're taken down. As a country, what's at stake here?
61: I think what's at stake is who counts as an American, but I also think what's at stake is who do our cultural institutions belong to? They do not belong to a single administration, and they don't even belong to a single generation. They belong to Americans now and in the past and in the future. And citizen historians came into being, it really is about 2,300 just regular people who have come together to document the museums as they exist now. We've moved from the Smithsonian to also include things like the Library of Congress and the Kennedy Center in the hopes that those museums are not pressured to change in the same way, for example, the National Park Service has been, but to create a record of how things look just in case they are, but also to activate regular people around the duty to stewardship, around the duty to take care of these museums collectively as Americans, because they belong to all of us.
1: Professor Manning, so appreciate your time. Thank you. Coming up, the accidental post fueling rumors about which team LeBron James might play for next. And in our prime playlist shuffle, Grammy-nominated Swedish singer-songwriter Tuvalu joins us to discuss the inspiration behind her brand new album.
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11: I was recording the Seven Psalms album, and I started experiencing hearing loss in my left ear. I had no idea how performing live could be done. It took me years to play with musicians again.
12: The Lord is my engineer. The Lord is the earth I run.
11: It's the most extraordinary tours I've done.
13: Was like a killing field.
39: When the documentary came out, we immediately began getting leads. There is another suspect, and it wasn't Mark Goodyear.
40: We're so close to solving this. We just need the one person who connects everything.
41: So when I interview Mark this time, what should I ask him?
39: Ask him if he'll talk to me.
8: News. I'm Mike Dubusky. Storm surge is a major concern in southern Louisiana right now, where Tropical Storm Bertha made landfall earlier today about 40 miles outside New Orleans, where we find ABC's Victor Akendo.
9: Some areas might see 6 inches of rain. That could lead to flooding, likely see some thunderstorms. 1 to 4 feet of storm surge is possible. We met residents preparing to secure their homes, loading up with sandbags. They have been through their share of storms here in New Orleans. They tell me they would rather be prepared than caught off guard.
8: Explosions in Iran tonight as the U.S. military launches its 12th round of strikes on the region in as many days. Earlier today, President Trump attended the dignified transfer of the 4 U.S. service members killed in the Middle East last week. And an autopsy commissioned by the family of Nolan Wells, the teenager who went missing on the 4th of July after visiting a barrier island in Mississippi, has come back undetermined. This is ABC News.
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1: Welcome back to Prime. Here's a look at the stories making headlines right now. The remains of 4 U.S. service members killed in the war with Iran have been returned home. They were honored today in a dignified transfer at Dover Air Force Base, attended by President Trump and other top officials. The tribute honored Sergeant Michael Swinton, Private Isabella Gonzalez, First Lieutenant Tyler James Feehan, and Sergeant Angel Rampersad. President Trump has vowed retaliation as the U.S. struck Iran for the 11th straight day. Tropical Storm Bertha has made landfall in Louisiana. The storm is weakening as it moves west, but Gulf Coast communities are already seeing flooding, heavy rain, and strong winds. And Mexico is taking legal action for the deaths of Mexican nationals in ICE custody. Mexico's foreign ministry says its ambassador to the U.S. has filed 20 criminal complaints in the jurisdictions where the deaths occurred. The Mexican government says 17 Mexican nationals have died in ICE detention centers and during ICE operations since May of 2025. Results from yesterday's Arizona primary are in. Congressman Andy Biggs, a top ally of President Trump, won the Republican nomination for governor. He will face off against Democratic Governor Katie Hobbs in what could be one of the nation's closest races for governor this November. Biggs backed Trump's failed effort to overturn the 2020 election and had the president's endorsement. Another 2020 election skeptic, Arizona State Representative Alex Colladan, won the Republican primary for Secretary of State. He would oversee the 2028 election in that swing state if he beats Democratic incumbent Adrian Flores. In Arizona's first district, a key House battleground, former NFL kicker Jay Feely won the GOP primary. Still ahead, how 2 AI bots managed to escape a test and allegedly hacked a rival startup, plus how the American Jewish community is taking security into their own hands by getting armed and training for all situations.
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1: Welcome back, everyone. Violent threats against Jewish people worldwide have soared since the terror attack in Israel on October 7, 2023, and the war in Gaza against Hamas that followed. Tonight, our senior Washington reporter, Devin Dwyer, looks at how some in the Jewish community are taking security into their own hands as he talks to members of a group called Locks and Loaded, which seeks to strengthen Jewish communities through firearm ownership and safety education. In tonight's Prime Focus, Devin also talks to the National Rifle Association, which in an exclusive interview discusses training Jewish Americans to shoot as a controversial gun group works to emerge from a swirl of recent scandals. But as we'll hear, not everyone agrees that more private gun ownership means more safety.
24: It's a Tuesday morning outside Chicago, and an unusual crowd gathers in a gun range conference room over bagels and lox.
26: How often do you come to practice?
27: I come here once a month.
24: A retired psychologist, a consultant, and a nonprofit leader.
27: We have to figure out how to protect ourselves, right?
24: Their parents and grandparents, Republicans and Democrats.
28: I shoot a 9mm. I'm not a big gun guy. I'm actually here because I'm learning.
24: All are Jews or their allies here to schmooze and to shoot.
29: Two to the chest, one to the head, threat!
30: The morning of October 7th, a lot of us saw it live on social media, unwillingly. It was just live streamed, the atrocities, and you feel like the walls are closing. So you just feel the need to protect yourself.
29: Nice job, show clear, clear, clear, clear, clear.
24: The desire for protection is a common denominator here. That terror attack in Israel on October 7, 2023, and the war in Gaza that ensued with Hamas created a ricochet effect. Violent anti-Semitic incidents in the U.S. have skyrocketed. Last year, a man opened fire, killing two outside the Capitol Jewish Museum in Washington, D.C. Molotov cocktails were thrown at a demonstration in Boulder, Colorado, killing an 82-year-old woman calling for the release of Israeli hostages held by Hamas in Gaza. And earlier this year, a man drove a truck full of gas and commercial-grade fireworks into a preschool entrance of Temple Israel in Michigan, what authorities later called a Hezbollah-inspired terrorist attack.
28: Every time the door opens at a synagogue, every single person in that congregation is looking towards that door out of fear because of what might happen.
24: American Jews here tell us they're increasingly vigilant and looking for ways to protect themselves.
31: Why was a gun the answer?
27: I think we just felt that that was the most protective thing that we could do.
29: All right.
32: I don't want to shoot anybody, okay? I want to get enough stuff in place so that's the actual last thing.
33: They were coming to me because they were scared. They were scared for themselves. They were scared for their family. Their kids were harassed. They were being followed. They were being threatened at work.
31: Because they were Jewish.
33: Because they were Jewish.
24: Gail Pearlstein was a bartender and firearms instructor before October 7th. Now she also trains Jews in self-defense through a national program she created called Locks and Loaded.
33: Me being a firearms instructor, how can I help people? So I thought about it. I reached out to a local Jewish organization and I said, I will do basic pistol for absolutely free.
31: So how does a former bartender become so proficient in tactical weapons training?
33: Practice. Lots of practice. Lots of practice. You know, weapons are just tools. Just like anything else, you have to learn how to use it.
24: Gail's group has taken off. In just over 1 year, she launched more than 59 chapters in 24 states. It has over 1,800 members.
33: All right, Marla, you got this. Tight hands. Go! Our members, not all of them, but the majority of them, over 60% of them, have never held a firearm before. That has changed drastically now. We are not the weak. We are not defenseless. We're setting the stage for deterrence. We are on defense, and Bubby carries now.
29: On my mark, shoot forward and walk. Threat!
24: According to the Anti-Defamation League, 2025 was the third highest year on record for anti-Semitic incidents in the U.S. As a response, Gail says she wants to open as many chapters across America as quickly as she can.
33: Anti-Semitism is not getting better. It's not going away. It was always there. Now it's trending. And I need to grow more chapters so any person looking for that kind of help, this confidence, a way to defend themselves, that Locks and Loaded can be there.
5: Earlier this year, she asked the NRA for help.
6: I said yes, yes, and yes.
5: New NRA president Doug Hamlin, in his first network TV interview,
6: here's the dirty Harry Magnum,
5: told us he jumped at the opportunity, providing access to NRA-backed trainers and shooting facilities.
6: We're getting more involved now than ever before in education and training, competitive shooting, our youth programs.
7: If a Muslim American group came to you and said, we're feeling threatened at our places of worship, will you partner with us?
6: Absolutely. And there was anything that I could do and the National Rifle Association could do to support the Muslim American community, yes, we would.
24: The outreach is part of an effort to repair the NRA's reputation after years of plunging membership and financial mismanagement by its former CEO, Wayne LaPierre.
7: Are we past peak for the NRA?
6: Historically, our membership numbers have fluctuated. We have millions of active members today. All right, the NRA is strong. The NRA is getting stronger. And those that doubt us, I think, are misguided.
7: Why should people trust you?
6: You had a handful of executives that made some poor decisions, but you can't take 155 years and millions of members and literally hundreds of NRA staffers. I call us the good guys.
24: The NRA started as an organization to educate marksmen and sporting shooters and later evolved to advocate for more gun ownership. Today, Hamlin says partnerships with groups like Locks and Loaded are what the NRA stands for.
9: We've reminded the world the only way to take it is
10: from my cold, dead hands.
24: A controversy over its political advocacy and promotion of gun culture is hard to escape. In 2018, the family of two of the 11 victims in the Tree of Life synagogue shooting sued the NRA for alleged complicity, accusing the group of radicalizing the shooter by valorizing gun use and vilifying disfavored groups. The case was settled out of court.
7: What would you say to them about their concern that the organization's rhetoric may be driving that kind of violence?
6: Individual rights are paramount in the United States of America, and Second Amendment rights are part of that, but it's an individual responsibility. And unfortunately, you have people that are going to do crime.
11: The NRA goes out and says, everybody get your guns before they take our guns. It just creates this cycle of panic feeling that if I don't have a gun, then I'm not protected.
5: Former FBI Supervisory Special Agent Sean Brokos led the crisis response at the Tree of Life Synagogue, which remains the deadliest attack on Jews in U.S. history. Today, she oversees security for the Jewish Federation of Greater Pittsburgh, where she cautions community members who are eager to arm themselves.
11: If a bad guy walks in that door, how are you going to react? And train on that first before you even think about getting a weapon. It's run, hide, and then fight. Fight is that piece that we teach that is upon necessity. You shouldn't go right to fight. You should take all of those other measures first.
7: What do you make of people in this community turning to firearms in the wake of these threats?
11: It's a very personal decision, but it has to be thought out so carefully. Because there's one thing about buying a gun, having it for your personal protection, keeping it in your home. And there's another thing about having a weapon on you during services. There is tremendous liability, financial liability, that comes with not just owning a weapon, but making sure it's cared for properly. Is it secured in your home? Is it secured when it's on your person?
5: On that, Brokos, the NRA, and Gail Pearlstein agree.
7: Any concern that arming average people, putting more gun owners in places like a synagogue,
31: actually creates a new risk?
33: Not if it's done correctly. There's a risk everywhere, everywhere you go. Unfortunately, the bad guys, the monsters, they don't let you know when they're going to attack. You might not be able to escape. That's when that tool and proper weapons training, that's the equalizer.
1: Very interesting conversation. There are thanks to Devin for that. Coming up, the urgent recall for certain allergy medications, what you need to know, and our conversation with Grammy-nominated singer-songwriter Tuvalu about her upcoming sixth album.
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1: A concerning hack in the rapidly developing world of AI, a recall of an allergy medication over contamination concerns, and the fat bear camera is back. These stories and more in tonight's rundown. OpenAI said its artificial intelligence models carried out a self-directed hack into another company, calling it the first known instance of an autonomous AI cyber attack long feared by some industry observers. The hack took place as OpenAI tested the capabilities of a pair of its AI models. The company said in a statement describing how the technology had escaped a sandbox testing environment and gained access to the open internet. Technology seized on AI firm Hugging Face as a potential source of models and data sets necessary to complete the test, according to OpenAI. Hugging Face said AI tools played a key role in its effort to defend against the attack, which is being investigated by both companies. A select number of allergy medications have been voluntarily recalled after cross-contamination with a drug used for heartburn and severe acid reflux. A notice posted by the FDA says that Unique Pharmaceutical Laboratories is voluntarily recalling four lots of cetirizine hydrochloride tablets, which is the generic version of allergy medicine Zyrtec, due to cross-examination with ranitidine, the acid reflux medication. The contamination could be life-threatening, specifically for those with hypersensitivity to certain ingredients. Relocations for the first of dozens of beluga whales that remained at a closed-down Canadian marine park have begun. The whales were left behind after the closure of Marineland Canada in 2024 and were at risk of being euthanized after donations to support them ran out. But now a group of aquariums are helping to rescue them. Veterinarians assessed the beluga's fitness for travel before they were loaded into specialized cold water containers and transported by truck and plane to various aquariums around the world, including the Shedd Aquarium in Chicago and SeaWorld in San Antonio, Texas. Caitlin Clark, Victor Wembanyama, and Derrick Rose were announced as the cover athletes for the upcoming video game NBA 2K27. The three players all share the distinction of having been the number one picks in their respective drafts, and each won their league's Rookie of the Year award. The game is set to release on September 4th. A major mishap as the Miami Heat accidentally posted, then deleted an announcement that suggested free agent LeBron James was returning to the South Florida team. The Miami Heat posted a link to a scheduled live stream titled LeBron James Introductory Press Conference, followed by the date July 27th to its YouTube channel, but the post was quickly deleted. A team spokesperson said it was a mistake. A camera set up at Brook Falls in Katmai National Park in Alaska is capturing remarkable footage of the annual feeding frenzy that goes all night. Bears fattening up for the winter lurk around the falls trying to catch fresh salmon as the fish try to swim upstream. It's an annual summer feast for the hungry creatures that has attracted online fans every fall as people vote for the bear that fattens up the most. Tonight's Prime Playlist Shuffle, where we sit down with artists who are transforming the music industry. Grammy-nominated Swedish singer and songwriter Tuvalu is known for redefining and exploring the emotional possibilities through her openness and vulnerability in her music. She's now set to release her forthcoming sixth album, Estrus, featuring the single I'm Your Girl, right? Let's take a listen.

0: with us now is Tuvalu. Thank you so much for joining us tonight.
1: Thanks for having me.
0: And so we should also note, because a lot of people have called you Tovla, but you have been very clear that the Swedish pronunciation is Tuvalu.
1: And you did a great job, by the way.
0: Oh, well, thank you. Thank you. I was working on that. Your forthcoming album, Estrus, it actually means female animal in heat.
1: Yes.
0: So how did you decide that was going to be the title? What was the inspiration?
1: I had quite a long journey with the album title, actually. I feel like I was looking for the word that sort of explained the sort of, I don't know, animalistic, primal kind of energy of the record, but then also shown the sort of like vulnerability and how sort of fragile I felt at times making it. So estrus, that word kind of just happened to, it kind of felt

0: into my lap, actually. And there's a book in my studio that I have that's called Feline. Mm-hmm. And it's just about cat animals. And I was just flipping through it, and on one page it was talking about, you know, when a cat is in estrus, and it said female, like animal in heat. And I was like, oh, wait. Ah. And then the description just really fit kind of the state of mind that I was in making this album. So, yeah.
1: And we just heard a little bit of I'm Your Girl, right? Mm-hmm. You've been rather unapologetic about the lyrics and said really that this will not give you any good advice, no, per se. And so what do you hope that people take away from this song?
0: I think I'm hoping that in general, with the album and the song, that maybe you don't have any, there's no advice or, you know, good answers, but at least maybe you feel a bit more understood. Mm. Kind of like we're in this mess together sort of feeling. Yeah.
1: And you've also released a collaboration with Stormi. How did that come about?
0: I've been a huge fan of his for a really long time. He is, to me, one of the most, like, incredible songwriters and performers. And I've reached out to him a few times, seeing if he would want to work together. And then all of a sudden, it felt out of nowhere. It probably wasn't, but it felt like he just decided, like, now is the time. Mm. And he sent me a bunch of instrumentals to write to, and one of them was De Fleur. And so I locked myself in a room and tried to write the best thing I could to this track. And luckily, he loved it. And yeah. And now it's in the world.
1: It's my understanding that you actually went back to a childhood place, a fishing place in Sweden, mm-hmm, right, to get some inspiration. What were you hoping to tap into?
0: I think for me, I actually started the process in Los Angeles. And I've written a lot of great songs in LA. I've had a good experience creatively. But with this album, I think I was kind of struggling to get to the core of what I wanted to say or what I needed to get out of myself, mm-hmm, you know, as a writer. And I think I kind of needed to go to a place where I've spent so much of my life and childhood, and just where everything has gathered for me emotionally, in terms of like first heartbreak, first kiss, first time getting drunk, first, mm-hmm, a lot of firsts in this place. And I think I just needed to go there to kind of, really get to the real core of myself. It sounds kind of cheesy, but it really worked for me.
1: Yeah, totally makes sense. And of course, you're going to be heading on tour, yes, as well. What can, mm-hmm, fans expect?
0: This show is going to be, I mean, it's the biggest tour I've ever done. It's like the biggest venues I've ever played on a tour. So I'm very excited for that. And I am working on the set list right now. It's going to be a very intense emotional journey throughout the set. And I'm kind of calling it like a party art installation. So yeah, that's a good little sort of teaser, but yeah, it's going to be amazing.
1: Tuvalu, mm-hmm,
0: thank you so much
1: for joining us. She will release her new album Estrus on September 18th through her record label Pretty Swede Records, and the North American leg of the Estrus tour starts September 15th in Nashville. And that is our show for this hour. I'm Lindsay Davis. Be sure to stay tuned to ABC News Live for more context and analysis of the day's top stories. Thanks so much for streaming with us.

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31: Tonight, the breaking news right now, the emergency flood rescues underway at this hour in the east. Rising waters trapping drivers, sweeping through homes, the tornado in New Jersey. Also tonight, the tropical storm slamming ashore. And tonight, hear the couple holding hands in their reclining chairs as a tornado hits, telling each other we will die together, their harrowing story. Lee Goldberg standing by with the forecast. Also tonight, honoring America's fallen in the U.S. war in Iran. President Trump saluting during the dignified transfer as four American soldiers are brought home. Tonight, launching a 12th night of strikes now. Also breaking the U.S. nuclear deal with Saudi Arabia. 9/11 families outraged tonight. Martha Raddatz reporting from the region. In New York City tonight, ABC News now obtaining the video showing the fiery attack in Lower Manhattan, what it shows. Tonight, the growing mystery surrounding the death of 18-year-old Nolan Wells, who died during a boat trip to an island with friends. Tonight, what an...
32: From ABC News, I'm Mike Dubosky. Rain and wind is lashing the southern coast of Louisiana as Tropical Storm Bertha makes its slow march west. ABC News meteorologist Samara Theodore has what residents can expect over the next few days.
33: As of now, we still have tropical storm warnings in place for Grand Isle, New Orleans, tropical storm watch west of there. And the biggest impacts from Bertha right now are going to be the rainfall, up to 6 inches of rain, storm surge, 1 to 4 feet, and we do have the threat for rip currents. So overall, this is a situation where I wouldn't go to the beach at all along the coastlines as we head through the remainder of the week.
32: The House passed a bill today that would ban members of Congress from trading individual stocks.
34: The Stop Insider Trading Act would prohibit members of Congress, their spouses, and their dependent children from buying new stocks, while allowing lawmakers to keep the stocks they already own. Democrats voiced opposition to the bill in part because they contend it didn't go far enough to rein in the stock trading of President Trump. They also criticized Republicans for adding a provision to the stock ban bill that would require voters to present photo ID to cast a ballot. It's unclear if the Senate will act on the bill, though the legislation still marks the most significant step forward towards reforming congressional stock trading since the Obama administration. Peter Haralambos, ABC News.
32: House lawmakers today also adopted a new budget resolution for a $95 billion package, which includes funding for the Save America Act, farm aid, and $73 billion to cover the military conflict with Iran. House Speaker Mike Johnson taking a victory lap after this blueprint was approved.
0: And the budget resolution that unlocks our third reconciliation bill, which of course is Republicans' best shot to get as much of the Save America Act into law as possible, in addition to funding our national defense and our farmers.
32: U.S. forces stepping up their attacks in Iran right now for the 12th night in a row, and a man is in custody in California after waving a machete near a medical center. 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
32: The Trump administration has unveiled a new deal with Saudi Arabia. ABC's Patrick Revol.
3: The deal is likely worth billions of dollars for American companies, and it also shuts out Russia and China. But it's also highly controversial because there are fears that it could ultimately pave the way to Saudi Arabia getting a nuclear weapon and then potentially an arms race in the Middle East. Most controversially, the deal potentially opens the door to allowing Saudi Arabia to enrich uranium on its territory.
32: Chicken chain Chick-fil-A now says it was recently hit with a cyber attack and disclosed some customers' personal data, and it may have been briefly exposed. ABC's Michelle Franzen has more.
4: Chick-fil-A says the recent cyber attack in June likely exposed personal information of its loyalty account holders. The fast food restaurant sent a letter to customers saying it identified suspicious login activity to certain accounts on July 13th. After an investigation, Chick-fil-A found that some data had been briefly compromised, including names, email, and phone information, along with the last four digits of some credit cards. The company says it took immediate security measures, including forced logouts and wiping stored payment methods. Michelle Franzen, ABC News.
32: And police in Madison, Wisconsin are investigating a fatal officer-involved shooting that occurred earlier today after a man reportedly injured an officer with a knife while resisting arrest. One other officer was injured. Mike Dubusky, ABC News.
5: That brought the tornadoes here in the Northeast yesterday. It is crawling through the Mid-Atlantic and Carolinas. Flood watches in effect. 2-inch-an-hour rainfall rates and significant flash flood threat into Friday for southeastern Virginia and North Carolina. Up to 6 inches of rain in North Carolina. David?
6: Tracking it all with us right here, Lee Goldberg, tonight. Thanks, Lee. Tonight, the U.S. war in Iran. The U.S. has launched a 12th night of attacks now, and today the moving images honoring America's fallen in this war. President Trump saluting during the dignified transfer of four American soldiers as they arrived at Dover Air Force Base. First Lieutenant Tyler Feehan from Hawaii, Private First Class Isabella Gonzalez from Texas, Sergeant Michael Emmanuel Swinton from North Carolina, and Sergeant Angel Rampersad from Queens, New York. We have also learned tonight the U.S. has now made a nuclear deal with Saudi Arabia. Many 9/11 families outraged tonight. Martha Raddatz from Jordan again this evening.
8: Tonight, families in mourning after the dignified transfer of the four American soldiers killed in the war with Iran. President Trump attending the solemn ceremony, saluting the returning soldiers. Sergeant Michael Emmanuel Swinton of North Carolina killed in Iraq, and the three soldiers killed after an Iranian attack on an American airbase in Jordan. The youngest, 19-year-old Isabella Gonzalez of Texas, Sergeant Angel Rampersad, 28, of Ozone Park, New York, and 25-year-old First Lieutenant Tyler James Feehan of Hawaii. The president later flying the Feehan family to Georgia on Air Force One, thanking them at a rally there hours later.
9: To Sherry and Stephen and David, we will carry Tyler's memory in our hearts forever, and I just want to thank you. It's an honor to have you here today. Please. He's looking down right here. He's so proud right now.
8: And tonight, a stark new threat. The president now warning that for every Iranian strike on a ship in the Strait of Hormuz, the U.S. will bomb and destroy one bridge or power plant inside Iran, including the capital Tehran. Deliberately targeting civilian infrastructure is a potential war crime under international law. And tonight, while vowing to stop Iran from obtaining a nuclear weapon, the Trump administration signing a landmark nuclear deal with Saudi Arabia to allow them to develop a civil nuclear program and enrich uranium. The agreement sparking fierce backlash among 9/11 families who urged the White House not to move forward with the deal, while litigation over Saudi Arabia's alleged ties to the 2001 terrorist attacks remains unresolved in federal court.
10: But David, tonight, that sobering reminder of the human toll in this war as we watch the return of those four fallen soldiers. They are among 18 American service members lost since this war began, a war that nearly 5 months later is rapidly escalating. And David, we are just learning that the Houthi rebels made good on their threat to attack ships in the Red Sea. We've heard they've attacked two ships tonight. David?
6: Martha Raddatz with the breaking developments from Amman tonight. Martha, thank you. In New York City tonight, ABC News has now obtained the video showing that fiery attack at the federal building in Lower Manhattan. What this video now shows, and here's Aaron Katursky.
11: Tonight, ABC News has obtained this video showing all of what the FBI called an anti-government attack on the federal building in Lower Manhattan. The three-pronged attack unfolded in less than 2 minutes.
12: Oh my God!
11: The suspect there in the lower right corner wearing a helmet first sets off fireworks that shoot into the air, then toward people on the sidewalk, before a final burst as two pedestrians stroll by. The suspect then retrieves a BB rifle. The FBI said he fired several shots. Finally, the suspect, 43-year-old former Army Private Andrew Arabaka, grabs an orange bucket filled with flammable liquid, dumps it on the stairwell, and lights it on fire. He appears to throw a box on the flames before a security guard rushes over and pins him against the fence, then wrestles him to the ground. The FBI said Arabaka came armed with bad intentions and a small arsenal he had amassed for months.
13: He had two axes, a hammer, a machete, and three knives, fixed-blade knives, six incendiary devices or fireworks, and he had some other destructive items.
11: The suspect's being held tonight, David, on an arson charge. He's not yet entered a plea. His lawyer said he suffers from an underlying mental health issue. Federal prosecutors said what he's accused of doing was unacceptably dangerous. David?
6: Aaron Katursky on this again tonight. Aaron, thank you. We turn now to the mystery surrounding the death of 18-year-old Nolan Wells, who died during a boat trip to an island with friends. Tonight, what an independent autopsy now says. Here's Pierre Thomas.
14: Tonight, the agonizing wait for answers for the parents of Nolan Wells after the autopsy they commissioned found the cause and manner of the 18-year-old's death to be undetermined.
15: There's so many people out in the public asking all of these questions, but the only question that we have is what happened to our son.
14: Wells vanished during a July 4th boat trip to a remote barrier island, and his body was recovered 2 days later. Tonight, sources telling ABC News, Wells was found wearing only swim trunks face down in the water, consistent with the drowning. The state's autopsy is still pending. The family autopsy found there were no fractures or deep tissue injuries, but described an area of red discoloration on the back of his head.
17: That's a signal to me that the pathologist is not certain that it's due to trauma. Discoloration can happen from lots of different things. And especially in a decomposed body, discoloration could just be a consequence of decomposition.
14: The pathologist said he could not observe the airway and lungs for water because the Mississippi medical examiner had already removed organs and part of the neck, pointing out that is common practice.
18: Even though it tells us significant information, we still have more questions than we have answers at this time.
14: Officials in Mississippi say once the autopsy report is complete with toxicology results, the DA will present it to a grand jury. It's not clear when it will be released to the public. David?
6: Pierre Thomas in Washington. Pierre, thank you. Tonight, the urgent manhunt underway across multiple states at this hour. A woman accused of murder, a father, has been found in a shallow grave. Here's Trevor Ault.
7: Tonight, authorities across several states, Florida, Georgia, and Alabama, are on the hunt for this woman, an accused murderer on the run who investigators believe killed 43-year-old father Jason Coldhart. Police say 38-year-old Isabel Johnson was last seen on June 26th, sounding anxious on this surveillance video from a business. Authorities had discovered Coldhart's body the day before in Freeport, Florida, buried in a shallow grave. He'd been missing since May. Law enforcement say the suspect is a master manipulator, saying she's used several aliases and disguises, and they believe she had help. Five people have been arrested, accused of providing Johnson with transportation, a cell phone, and a place to stay out of state.
16: They've been charged with accessory after the fact because they provided some support to her, but also obstruction of justice because they lied to us.
7: The victim's cousin is now begging the public for help.
19: I want her to face justice. I want her to have to look his son in the eyes.
5: David, authorities say Johnson has likely cut and dyed her hair to conceal her appearance. They are counting on the public's help to try to find her. David.
6: Trevor Ault tonight. Trevor, thank you. This evening, dramatic video of the tense moments before a fatal police shooting this afternoon in Madison, Wisconsin. Officers can be seen struggling with a suspect. Police said they were responding to a call of a person checking parked vehicles. They say the suspect pulled out a knife. Police say one officer fired his weapon, wounding the suspect, who later died. Four officers tonight on administrative leave pending an investigation now. We turn now to the Jeffrey Epstein case. A former modeling scout who introduced young women to Jeffrey Epstein has been found dead in his home outside Paris. James Longman with us tonight. James.
20: David, Daniel Siad, a one-time modeling scout for Jeffrey Epstein, was found dead in his home outside Paris on Monday. That's according to French authorities. Siad's name appears over 2,000 times in the Epstein files released by the DOJ. In emails, Siad connected Epstein to young women he recruited from around the world. Some, he would note, were teenagers, writing in one correspondence, "I feel like fishermen sometime, I catch quick." Siad told reporters he brought young aspiring models to Epstein's apartment in Paris, but repeatedly denied any wrongdoing, claiming he had been misled by Epstein and thought he was recruiting the women for legitimate casting calls. Before his death, Siad was reportedly under investigation in France for alleged trafficking and other sex crimes. A cause of death has not yet been determined, but his lawyer tells ABC News Siad was innocent and under intense stress because of the allegations. David.
6: James Longman in London tonight. James, thanks. Tonight, back in this country, that violent intestinal illness now spreading. Now 41 states, more than 11,000 cases. And here's Elizabeth Schulze with what you need to know.
21: Tonight, cases of that parasitic stomach illness skyrocketing to record levels. More than 11,000 people have been sickened in 41 states. It comes just 24 hours after Health Secretary Robert F. Kennedy Jr. tried to reassure the public.
22: Does the federal government have this outbreak under control right now?
23: We do have the outbreak under control. We have done extensive forensics, epidemiological forensics, and we've identified the source of the outbreak.
21: The FDA has linked 1,600 cases to lettuce supplied to Taco Bell in five states. Officials say the likely source of that cyclosporiasis outbreak is Taylor Farms iceberg lettuce from a farm in Mexico. All the companies potentially affected have removed the lettuce from their supply. In New York, Chase Strangio says he was one of more than 40 people sickened after eating a boxed lunch at a corporate event and had symptoms for weeks.
24: The main difference between this illness from the Cyclospora parasite and other stomach bugs was that it would not go away. It lasted a long time. I had ongoing pain.
22: David, there are more than double the number of cases we see in a typical year, and we're only halfway through the season. David.
6: You'll stay on this, Elizabeth. Thanks so much. When we come back tonight, just in this evening, look at this, the alarming scene outside a hospital. A man armed with a machete, police responding late today. Dramatic video of the confrontation with officers, and you'll see it in a moment. Tonight, the scene in a packed parking lot, the bear sending people running. In the Northeast, the semi-truck taking down multiple power lines. And tonight, right here, Star Trek actor William Shatner revealing he and his daughter both battled stage 4 cancers. His message for everyone tonight, and this is powerful, in a moment.
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34: When the documentary came out, we immediately began getting leads. There is another suspect, and it wasn't Mark Goodyear.
35: We're so close to solving this. We just need the one person who connects everything.
36: So when I interview Mark this time, what should I ask him?
34: Ask him if he'll talk to me.
37: I was recording the Seven Psalms album. And I started experiencing hearing loss in my left ear. I had no idea how performing live could be done. It took me years to play with musicians again.
38: The Lord is my engineer. The Lord is the earth I run.
37: It's the most extraordinary tours I've done.
39: Hi, my name is Peter Parker. We used to know each other. But the truth is, I'm not just Peter Parker. I'm Spider-Man.
40: God, that's cool. Here we go.
39: And sometimes, Spider-Man has to do the hard thing, even if it breaks Peter Parker's heart.
41: Let's end this on a high note, huh?
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6: Tonight, hear the alarming scene, a man armed with a machete forcing a lockdown at a medical center near Los Angeles. Dramatic video showing the suspect in the parking lot there after an earlier police chase. Officers confronting the suspect, opening fire. Authorities say the suspect was injured, expected now to face multiple charges. Some scary moments at a crowded parking lot in Gatlinburg, Tennessee. Look at this, a black bear sending people racing for their vehicles. One man seen taking a photo of the bear a little close from comfort. The bear then crossing the street and headed to a nearby river. Authorities in Toms River, New Jersey tonight say a semi-truck barreling through, taking down power lines on a busy stretch of road. A forklift on the truck catching the power lines there on Route 70. No injuries. When we come back tonight, the beloved bald eagle Jackie in critical condition tonight. We have new video showing what may have happened. And Star Trek actor William Shatner and his daughter battling stage 4 cancers and their message tonight. It's powerful.
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51: Who is Pete Carroll?
52: Who is Tennessee?
53: What is the
54: Alice, what do we have?
55: Three victims. They're all traffickers of underage girls. The suspect is female, white, late 20s.
56: I feel like I've met you before.
55: Yeah, I've met before.
56: You have no idea who you're dealing with. And you are going to end up dead.
55: I've been waiting for you.
0: This is the moment dancers dream of. The culmination of every sacrifice. I want to see imagination and heart. You're stepping into the legacy of Dancing with the Stars. Are you ready?
1: Is this hard to talk about?
5: Yeah,
7: Seattle ground, about to take off. It's going to be crazy. I did a kind of a bad thing.
8: So you hijacked the plane?
7: Yeah.
9: He hasn't flown an airplane before.
10: How did he get that plane in the airplane? How did no one know?
7: Hey, you think this thing can do a barrel roll?
11: Trying to figure out how to use the autopilot first.
7: Boring.
12: He's going upside
13: holy
12: down.
13: Roll. Holy
14: Can we cut the cameras?
7: This is probably like jail time for life, huh?
6: To the index, and this is something. A man trapped at a gas station sign 130 feet up in the air. Look at this. The worker trapped outside Chicago in Wilmington for hours. The lift he used to get there malfunctioned. A special lift then brought in, and first responders were able to get to him. Tonight, we've learned beloved bald eagle Jackie is in critical condition. Experts say Jackie got into a territorial fight with two younger eagles. Jackie was rescued, unable to fly. She's alert and eating. Thousands, of course, follow Jackie and Shadow and that nest cam. When we come back here tonight, Star Trek actor William Shatner and his daughter right here, their battle and their message.
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25: We have plenty of time now that Bobby's out of the house.
26: Peggy, that's against golf etiquette.
25: What does golf etiquette say about me jamming this club into your mouth?
27: It's important your parents know I'm a man.
28: Bad man,
27: be gone. She called me a man.
28: Ow.
27: It's showtime.
26: Bobby.
28: Good God in heaven.
39: Hi, my name is Peter Parker. We used to know each other. But the truth is, I'm not just Peter Parker. I'm Spider-Man.
40: God, that's cool. Here we go.
39: And sometimes, Spider-Man has to do the hard thing, even if it breaks Peter Parker's heart.
41: Let's end this on a high note, huh?
3: Spider-Man, brand new day. In theaters July 31st. Rated PG-13.
2: Friday.
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28: You shouldn't be trying to steal my house.
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28: No, you don't.
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6: Tonight, actor William Shatner revealing he and his daughter both battled stage 4 cancers at the same time, saying imagine being given months to live. Tonight, both are cancer-free. Tonight, actor William Shatner and his daughter Melanie revealing a very personal health battle. they fought at the same time, both facing stage 4 cancers.
0: Gentlemen, beam me aboard.
6: William Shatner, 95 years old now, has been a TV and film icon for decades.
1: Risk is our business.
6: His defining role in Star Trek, but it's his role as father he says he cherishes most. It was 4 years ago Shatner's daughter Melanie, at age 57, was diagnosed with stage 4 breast cancer. Less than a year later, Shatner himself diagnosed with stage 4 cancer, a malignant melanoma that had spread to his lungs and brain.
4: His response was like, I'm going to be fine. You just were like steamroll, like the way you do. You just steamed roll through it. Like, I'm stage 4.
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6: Tonight, in an exclusive interview with People magazine, both father and daughter revealing they are now cancer-free, pointing to groundbreaking treatments and their family.
5: 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If you're told you're going to die, well, I better get busy and do something. 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
6: We are so glad they're cancer-free and now helping others. Good night.
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45: I'm Stephanie Ramos in Anchorage, Alaska, flying with the National Guard and the U.S. Army. Wherever the story is, we'll take you there. 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

0: Good evening, everyone. I'm Lindsay Davis. Thanks so much for streaming with us. Here are the headlines at this hour. A former modeling scout for Jeffrey Epstein was found dead in his home near Paris Monday, according to French authorities. Daniel Syed admitted to recruiting women from around the world for Epstein, including teenagers, but said he thought it was for legitimate casting calls. His lawyer tells ABC News he was innocent. The cause of death has not yet been determined. Cases in the psychosporiasis outbreak jumped to more than 11,000 people in 41 states. The intestinal infection is caused by a parasite, and the FDA has linked the outbreak to a Taylor Farms iceberg lettuce farm in Mexico. All the companies with potentially affected lettuce say they've removed the product from the food supply. But we begin with increased hostilities in the war with Iran. President Trump vowing to retaliate for each ship struck in the Strait of Hormuz with destruction of Iranian infrastructure, including in Tehran. And in a heartbreaking juxtaposition, four soldiers killed in this war were returned home in a dignified transfer today. Here's ABC's Martha Raddatz in Jordan.
1: Tonight, families in mourning after the dignified transfer of the four American soldiers killed in the war with Iran. President Trump attending the solemn ceremony, saluting the returning soldiers. Sergeant Michael Emanuels.
2: ABC News, I'm Mike Dabosky. Storm surge and dangerous rip currents are the big concerns for residents in southern Louisiana tonight after Tropical Storm Bertha made landfall hours ago. The House of Representatives passing the Stop Insider Trading Act today, which bars members of Congress from trading individual stocks. Lawmakers also approving a budget resolution that would fund defense, intelligence, farm aid, and parts of the President's Save America Act. House Speaker Mike Johnson says he's confident it will help with the GOP's chances in the midterms.
3: We're increasingly confident that we will hold and grow this majority in the House. We must, because you're seeing a demonstration of the two sides, the divergent views for America. We had been saying that this was an election that was shaping up as a contest between common sense and crazy. And now it is literally, in many sectors around the country, common sense versus communism.
2: And another round of American strikes on Iranian targets right now. This is ABC News.
1: Including the capital, Tehran. Deliberately targeting civilian infrastructure is a potential war crime under international law. And tonight, while vowing to stop Iran from obtaining a nuclear weapon, the Trump administration signing a landmark nuclear deal with Saudi Arabia to allow them to develop a civil nuclear program and enrich uranium. The agreement sparking fierce backlash among 9/11 families who urged the White House not to move forward with the deal, while litigation over Saudi Arabia's alleged ties to the 2001 terrorist attacks remains unresolved in federal court.
0: Martha Raddatz for us in Jordan. Severe weather is leading to water rescues and flash flooding here at home from the Carolinas to Virginia. The National Guard was deployed in West Virginia as water rushed through homes and businesses, and at least eight tornadoes were reported in five states, including Kentucky and New Jersey. And on the Gulf Coast, Tropical Storm Bertha made landfall in Louisiana this afternoon. Victor Kendo is in New Orleans with the latest.
4: Tonight, West Virginia National Guard rescue vehicles out in force as record rain sends rivers raging. Terrifying video shows what families were up against when the rains came in Georgetown, West Virginia. Rising creeks trapping Bobby Jo Monnet and her family. In Buckhannon, Johnny Reed grabbing his son as his home security camera captures images of his shed and ATV washing away. Reed and his family tell ABC News they're safe tonight. The governor declaring a state of emergency, sharing this aerial video of devastated communities. Overnight in Nashville, swift water teams rescuing multiple people from vehicles. Police in Mount Juliet, Tennessee, patrolling flooded streets, carrying this woman to safety from her flooded car. The powerful system spawning more than a dozen reported tornadoes across six states. This one in Owenton, Kentucky, destroying a barn.
5: Hang on, We're going to die together. We're going to die.
4: Chris and Sharon Palmer's home in Grayson County also destroyed. They rode out the storm holding hands in these reclining chairs. Thankfully, they're okay. New York City's parkways flooding, and straight-line winds snap trees in front of drivers. This massive waterspout spotted off the Jersey Shore near Cape May. And in Stanhope, New Jersey, they're cleaning up from a confirmed tornado there. Meanwhile, along the Gulf Coast, red flags flying and beaches closed as Tropical Storm Bertha makes landfall in St. Bernard Parish, Louisiana. Streets flooding around Biloxi late today.
0: Not out of the woods just yet. Our thanks to Victor for that. Now to the investigation into the death of Mississippi teen Nolan Wells. His family released the results of an independent autopsy today that said the cause of his death was undetermined. ABC's Chief Justice Correspondent Pierre Thomas has the latest.
6: Tonight, the agonizing wait for answers for the parents of Nolan Wells after the autopsy they commissioned found the cause and manner of the 18-year-old's death to be undetermined.
7: There's so many people out in the public asking all of these questions, but the only question that we have is what happened to our son.
6: Wells vanished during a July 4th boat trip to a remote barrier island, and his body was recovered 2 days later. Tonight, sources telling ABC News, Wells was found wearing only swim trunks face down in the water, consistent with the drowning. The state's autopsy is still pending. The family autopsy found there were no fractures or deep tissue injuries, but described an area of red discoloration on the back of his head.
8: That's a signal to me that the pathologist is not certain that it's due to trauma. Discoloration can happen from lots of different things, and especially in a decomposed body, discoloration could just be a consequence of decomposition.
6: The pathologist said he could not observe the airway and lungs for water because the Mississippi medical examiner had already removed organs and part of the neck, pointing out that is common practice.
9: Even though it tells us significant information, we still have more questions than we have answers at this time.
6: Officials in Mississippi say once the autopsy report is complete with toxicology results, the DA will present it to a grand jury. It's not clear when it will be released to the public. Lindsay?
0: Pierre, thank you. ABC News has obtained new video in the fiery attack of a federal building in New York City on Monday. Our chief investigative correspondent, Erica Tursky, has those images.
2: Tonight, ABC News has obtained this video showing all of what the FBI called an anti-government attack on the federal building in Lower Manhattan. The three-pronged attack unfolded in less than 2 minutes.
10: Oh, my God!
2: The suspect there in the lower right corner wearing a helmet first sets off fireworks that shoot into the air, then toward people on the sidewalk, before a final burst as two pedestrians stroll by. The suspect then retrieves a BB rifle. The FBI said he fired several shots. Finally, the suspect, 43-year-old former Army Private Andrew Arabaca, grabs an orange bucket filled with flammable liquid, dumps it on the stairwell, and lights it on fire. He appears to throw a box on the flames before a security guard rushes over and pins him against the fence, then wrestles him to the ground. The FBI said Arabaca came armed with bad intentions and a small arsenal he had amassed for months.
11: He had two axes, a hammer, a machete, and three knives, fixed-blade knives, six incendiary devices or fireworks, and he had some other destructive items.
0: Our thanks to Aaron. Arizona held its primary elections last night for this year's midterms, and Trump-backed candidates swept their races. For more, we're joined by ABC News political director Avery Harper. Avery, can Trump loyalists appeal to swing state voters in a general election?
12: I think that is the big question. If they are going to, they're going to need more than the voters who cast ballots for them in a primary. They're going to need independents and more moderate suburban voters. Those are very important in a state like Arizona that is closely divided. So I'm interested to see whether or not some of these Trump-backed candidates, these super MAGA candidates, whether or not they try to moderate their messaging in any way to appeal to the general electorate as we approach November.
0: The Republican nominee for Secretary of State, Alex Collodin, challenged the 2020 presidential election results. And what's the significance of his nomination in a state like Arizona?
12: Listen, it is incredibly significant. The Secretary of State is the top elections official in the state of Arizona. And so the fact that he has won this nomination is going to mean that relitigating 2020 and trust in future elections is going to remain central in this race as we get closer to Election Day. And I think we're going to continue to see Democrats argue that putting an election denier in that seat is going to be a direct threat to free and fair elections as we approach 2020. Another presidential election year.
0: All right, Avery Harper for us. Thanks so much, Avery. Turning overseas, an investigation is underway after a recruiter of models who had introduced young women to Jeffrey Epstein was found dead in his home near Paris. His name appeared in the Epstein files more than 2,000 times. Our chief international correspondent, James Longman, has the details. James?
13: Lindsay Daniels-Seard, a one-time modeling scout for Jeffrey Epstein, was found dead in his home outside Paris on Monday. That's according to French authorities. Seard's name appears over 2,000 times in the Epstein files released by the DOJ. In emails, Seard connected Epstein to young women he recruited from around the world. Some, he would note, were teenagers, writing in one correspondence, "I feel like fishermen sometime. I catch quick." Seard told reporters he brought young, aspiring models to Epstein's apartment in Paris, but repeatedly denied any wrongdoing, claiming he had been misled by Epstein and thought he was recruiting the women for legitimate casting calls. Before his death, Seard was reportedly under investigation in France for alleged trafficking and other sex crimes. A cause of death has not yet been determined. His lawyer tells ABC News Seard was innocent and under intense stress due to the allegations. Lindsay.
0: James, thank you. We're tracking other several headlines around the world. Firefighters in central Spain continued to battle a wildfire today that has burned more than 79,000 acres. The fire in rural Guadalajara is one of Spain's largest blazes in recent memory. Dozens of villages have been evacuated. Fortunately, there have been no reported deaths or serious injuries. Like other countries, Spain is experiencing extreme heat, which combined with wind and limited rainfall has created ideal conditions for wildfires to grow unchecked. Indian opposition leader Rahul Gandhi was briefly detained by police during a sit-in protest outside Prime Minister Modi's residence. They are demanding accountability for what he calls police brutalities against students in New Delhi. Gandhi is leading what's become a daily growing protest against the Modi government, largely attended by students and called the Cockroach Party Movement. The movement seeks reform of the education system. They also want Modi to resign. And Prince George is officially a teenager, the eldest child of Prince William and Kate. The Princess of Wales turned 13 today. Kensington Palace shared a new photo of George to mark the occasion. Coming up, with the cyclosporiasis outbreak jumping in size and scope, how worried should you be? And Spider-Man Brand New Day comes out later next week. So who better to talk about the movie than Spider-Man himself? Our George Stephanopoulos talks to actor Tom Holland when we come back.
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0: Welcome back. 24 hours after Health Secretary Robert F. Kennedy Jr. insisted the violent intestinal illness outbreak spreading across the U.S. is contained, the CDC is now reporting more than 11,000 cases of cyclosporiasis in 41 states. Here's our Elizabeth Schulze.
1: Tonight, cases of that parasitic stomach illness skyrocketing to record levels. More than 11,000 people have been sickened in 41 states. It comes just 24 hours after Health Secretary Robert F. Kennedy Jr. tried to reassure the public.
3: Does the federal government have this outbreak under control right now?
4: We do have the outbreak under control. We have done extensive forensics, epidemiological forensics, and we've identified the source of the outbreak.
1: The FDA has linked 1,600 cases to lettuce supplied to Taco Bell in five states. Officials say the likely source of that cyclosporiasis outbreak is Taylor Farms iceberg lettuce from a farm in Mexico. All the companies potentially affected have removed the lettuce from their supply. In New York, Chase Strangio says he was one of more than 40 people sickened after eating a boxed lunch at a corporate event and had symptoms for weeks.
5: The main difference between this illness from the Cyclospora parasite and other stomach bugs was that it would not go away. It lasted a long time. I had ongoing pain.
0: Our thanks to Elizabeth Schulze. And staying on the topic, now we want to bring in Yuri Benajoud of the ABC News Medical Unit. Thanks so much for coming back on the show, Yuri. Okay, so you have the HHS Secretary Kennedy saying that they have the outbreak under control. Then the CDC says there are more than 11,000 cases, 41 states. Are the two contradicting each other?
6: Yeah, well, Lindsay, when we're looking at these rising numbers, we're actually looking into the past. There's actually a 6-week lag time between when someone starts to feel sick, they go to the doctor, they get tested, and the CDC actually finding out about that case. And many people may not even go to the doctor because they don't have symptoms, so they don't feel the need. So we don't even know that they're ill. So all that to say, this is really an undercount when we're looking at the numbers here. The cases could actually be a lot higher. Michigan alone is reporting hundreds of new cases on almost daily basis. And this is a parasite that typically, you know, transmits between May through August in the summer months. But this summer, we're really seeing record numbers here. So Kennedy was likely signaling the fact that they've identified at least one source, but health officials are continuing to look for any other potential sources that are leading to this rise in illnesses here.
0: And so what's the response from Mexico? Because we know that Kennedy has also said that it was from Taylor Farms in Mexico that's the source.
6: Well, the Mexican health secretary essentially said that no lettuce has been tested positive, which is technically true. But U.S. officials here have done hundreds of interviews with people that were sick. They asked them, what did you eat in the days leading up to your illness? Up to 90%, Lindsay said, lettuce was one of the foods that they ate. And when they tracked that lettuce back, it brought us back to this farm in Mexico. So that's the reason why they're pointing to Taylor Farms here as the likely source. And this parasite is notoriously difficult to test overall. It's possible that, you know, there's no contaminated lettuce at the farm anymore. It's all been distributed. But that's something that they're all working to make sure that that's no longer on the market there.
0: So what sources have officials linked to the outbreak?
6: So far, they're looking at shredded lettuce at Taco Bell locations in five different states. That's accounting about 1,600 cases. But there's still thousands of cases still out there, like I mentioned. Taylor Farms had a voluntary recall that went out to 27 different states. We're talking about fast food chains, food distributors, even grocery stores. All of them have now worked to remove those products from the shelves. But the FDA is tracking multiple different other potential sources here that might be leading to the rise in cases.
0: And so what should people do to try and stay safe?
6: Well, I would say if you have any recalled products at home, make sure you're throwing those out or at least returning them. When you're out at a restaurant, you might want to ask the server, hey, are you guys aware of this recall? That might be a good idea as well. And then when you're in the grocery store, looking at the produce aisle, looking at lettuce options, you might want to avoid bagged lettuce, for example, and instead opt for, bulkhead lettuce. That way you can actually peel out those outer layers, clean the inner layers. That can also reduce your risk here. And then, Lindsay, importantly, if you're

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32: It's been a big year for Tom Holland. On top of his major role in The Odyssey, he'll return as Spider-Man at the end of this month in Spider-Man Brand New Day. GMA anchor George Stephanopoulos sat down with the actor to discuss his life and career now.
33: Can I just fix your shirt?
34: Yeah, thank you.
33: There you go.
34: Thank you.
35: Tom Holland, your friendly neighborhood Spider-Man.
33: We ready?
35: He's continuing his stellar run as Peter Parker in Spider-Man Brand New Day.
33: The new movie for me is something that I am incredibly proud of. But then it came with this added layer of pressure of, should we do it again?
34: Well, and you were a little hesitant, right?
33: I was hesitant because I would describe myself as a fan first when it comes to the MCU and Spider-Man. And I was really keen to make sure that we made a movie for the right reasons rather than just, these movies are doing really well, let's churn out another one. It wasn't until I really sat down with Destin, our director, and he pitched me ideas of how he wanted to make a more personal story that I really felt like we were investing in the character in a way that the fans would really respond to.
34: And you invested in it as well. You went right into the writer's room.
33: Yeah, they let me into the writer's room, and it was a fascinating experience. And I was so lucky that, you know, I guess I didn't realize the power I have as Spider-Man, because I would pitch an idea, go away for a week, come back, and they'd be like, here's your idea.
34: You didn't realize that? You're the star.
33: No, I'm always like pinching myself. They're like, God, this... I'm lucky that I'm doing this, and there's a large portion of this movie, there's a big kind of moment that is my brother's idea.
34: Wow.
33: He came up with this idea that I went into the studio the next day and pitched as his idea. I did not take
34: Very generous,
33: credit for
34: yes.
33: it. But also, I said that because I was worried it was a bad idea, and they were like, oh yeah.
34: You talk about being a fan first, and you really tuned in to what the fans were looking for in this film, didn't you?
33: It was something that was really important to me, was to spend the time online and really understand what it was the fans were kind of looking for in the character.
36: Huh, it's gonna be like that, you wanna go.
33: And then I could bring some of the Easter eggs and stuff that I had seen online that fans really wanted. Because at the end of the day,

0: They are who we make these movies for. These characters are such a large part of people's lives. They really love these characters. They feel like they're a part of this universe.
1: I didn't know you could get that big.
2: You turned 30 last month.
0: Right.
2: A few years ago, you said if you were still doing Spider-Man at the age of 30, you were doing something wrong. I'm sure you've gotten a lot of heat for that, but I think you beat it. You filmed it before you were 30.
0: That's very true. Do you know what? I think that's probably a statement of a naive young kid who, you know, at the time, the idea of turning 30 felt like a lifetime away. And, you know, I've never taken this character for granted, and I think there's a large part of that statement that was, I have this real hunger and desire to kind of shepherd whoever is lucky enough to play this character next through that process. Downey did that for me, on set and off set. And I don't want to hold on to this character. I don't want to overstay my welcome.
2: And you said that this summer really feels like you're starting the next chapter of your life, and you're really starting it with a bang. You've had such a huge year,
0: Thank you.
2: Personally and professionally. Congratulations on all that. What are you hoping for next?
0: Just more challenges. I now feel like I'm starting this chapter where I can't quite get away with being a teenager anymore. And for me, what I love about my job is the challenges. You know, we have Fred Astaire next is what we're, you know, planning on doing. And as soon as I finish with these tours, I'm diving back into the dance studio. And I did my first few rehearsals recently, and it both filled me with excitement and absolute dread, because I've got so much work to do to try and do Fred proud.
2: What does it mean to do Fred proud?
0: I have a desire to use no doubles, to do all of the dancing, to shoot those dances in one shot, how he would have done it.
2: Your family always knew you were going to be a dancer. I guess your father wrote about it.
0: Right.
2: In his book. Tell us the Janet Jackson story. Is she really the inspiration?
0: The Janet Jackson story is essentially, she had a song that when I was a kid, I was just obsessed with it. And if that song played, I would bounce along to the song in the rhythm of the song.
2: Wow.
0: Saturday street dance class, you know, all throughout our childhood. And that led to an audition, and that audition led to Billy Elliot, and that led to me getting an agent. So without my mum seeing that rhythm, so I owe it all to Janet and my mum, Janet and Nikki.
3: Holland, once again, sharing the screen with Zendaya.
4: You two don't know each other?
5: No, I'm a neighbor.
6: Friendly neighbor?
3: The couple appearing in not one, but two summer blockbusters.
2: Do you say she is the best actress out there?
0: I truly believe so. I've seen her work for the last 10 years, and she is absolutely fearless with the way that she takes on characters. She has this unique ability to completely go the distance without characters becoming caricatures. And there are only few actors that can really do that. And I love her work ethic. I love her passion. She's really showing everyone up in the business.
2: As are you. Congratulations.
0: Thank you so much.
2: Year. Thanks for coming.
0: Nice to see you, George.
7: All right, thanks to George Stephanopoulos. Disney, by the way, is the parent company of ABC News. And that is our show for this hour. I'm Lindsay Davis. Be sure to stay tuned to ABC News Live for more context and analysis of the day's top stories. Thanks so much for streaming with us. Have a great night.

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2: Tonight on ABC News Live Prime, the somber moment honoring America's fallen troops. President Trump attends the dignified transfer of four soldiers killed in the war in Iran. The transfer cases holding the remains of those soldiers arriving today at Dover Air Force Base. And tonight, the president's stark new threat to Iran, what he's vowing to do for every ship attacked by Iran in the Strait of Hormuz. Also, flash flooding from the Carolinas to Virginia. National Guard soldiers have been deployed and emergency rescues are already underway. More than a dozen tornadoes have now been reported across six states. And Tropical Storm Bertha makes landfall along the Gulf Coast. Lee Goldberg has the track.
3: And I'm Victor Kendo in New Orleans, where Tropical Storm Bertha is churning up Lake Pontchartrain, the center of the storm just crossing over us.
2: 24 hours after Health Secretary Robert F. Kennedy Jr. insisted the violent intestinal illness outbreak was contained, the CDC now reports at least 11,000.
4: From ABC News, I'm Mike Dubusky. The rest of the week in southern Louisiana is going to be full of rain, storm surge, and dangerous rip currents after Tropical Storm Bertha made landfall earlier today. ABC's Victor Akendo is in New Orleans.
3: The other thing that we're dealing with here is the brutal heat. We are under an extreme heat warning, and if Bertha were to knock out power anywhere in this area, that could be a dangerous combination.
4: On Capitol Hill today, the House of Representatives passed a measure which would ban members of Congress from trading individual stocks. Violence continues in the Middle East, with U.S. forces saying they carried out another round of strikes on Iran tonight. ABC's Jacqueline Lee has more.
5: The U.S. striking Iran again at President Trump's direction, according to U.S. Central Command, marking the 12th straight night of strikes. Coming hours after the dignified transfer of the four American soldiers killed in the war with Iran.
4: President Trump also issuing a new warning to Iran, saying for every ship it struck in the Strait of Hormuz, the U.S. would destroy one bridge or power plant inside Iran. The outbreak of the parasitic bug linked to lettuce is growing. Health officials are currently investigating all potential sources of the outbreak. ABC's Elizabeth Schulze has more.
6: Cases of that parasitic stomach illness skyrocketing to record levels. More than 11,000 people have been sickened in 41 states. The FDA has linked 1,600 cases to lettuce supplied to Taco Bell in five states. Officials say the likely source of that cyclosporiasis outbreak is Taylor Farms iceberg lettuce from a farm in Mexico. All the companies potentially affected have removed the lettuce from their supply.
4: And French authorities now say they found the body of Daniel Syed earlier this week in Paris. The model scout was under investigation by French prosecutors for alleged human trafficking tied to Jeffrey Epstein and for separate allegations of sexual crimes. You're listening to ABC News.
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4: Former Venezuelan leader Nicolas Maduro will stand trial next June, we learned today. ABC's Peter Haralambos has the details.
9: That puts this trial about 17 months after the capture of Maduro. And it's been a few months since we've seen him in court. Today he looked noticeably thinner, thin salt and pepper hair, though he seemed at ease in the courtroom. He waved to folks in the gallery. He said good morning in English. He waved to a court artist, and he conferred with his lawyers.
4: A beloved bald eagle from Big Bear, California, is in the fight of her life. ABC's Alex Stone.
10: A bald eagle named Jackie became an online sensation, along with her partner Shadow, as a live webcam has for years caught their nest activities, laying eggs and raising their baby bald eagles. But Jackie disappeared from the nest recently, leaving Shadow with their newest babies. She was found struggling in some water. Experts say she had been in a fight with other eagles. Jackie is at a rescue center now where her condition is said to be critical. The center says she has anemia and inflammation impacting her kidneys. Alex Stone, ABC News, Los Angeles.
4: Investigators in Florida are offering $16,000 for information leading to the arrest of Isabel Johnson, a murder suspect who authorities call a master manipulator, who's likely using disguises to alter her appearance while on the run. Johnson's charged with the death of a 43-year-old Jason Christopher. Mike Dubusky, ABC News.
2: Homes and businesses, and at least 8 tornadoes were reported in 5 states, including Kentucky and New Jersey. And on the Gulf Coast, Tropical Storm Bertha made landfall in Louisiana this afternoon. Victor Kendo is in New Orleans with the latest.
11: Tonight, West Virginia National Guard rescue vehicles out in force as record rain sends rivers raging. Terrifying video shows what families were up against when the rains came in Georgetown, West Virginia. Rising creeks trapping Bobby Joe Monnet and her family. In Buckhannon, Johnny Reed grabbing his son as his home security camera captures images of his shed and ATV washing away. Reed and his family tell ABC News they're safe tonight. The governor declaring a state of emergency, sharing this aerial video of devastated communities. Overnight in Nashville, swift water teams rescuing multiple people from vehicles. Police in Mount Juliet, Tennessee, patrolling flooded streets, carrying this woman to safety from her flooded car. The powerful system spawning more than a dozen reported tornadoes across 6 states. This one in Owenton, Kentucky, destroying a barn.
12: Hang on, we're going to die together. We're going to die.
11: Chris and Sharon Palmer's home in Grayson County also destroyed. They rode out the storm holding hands in these reclining chairs. Thankfully, they're okay. New York City's parkways flooding, and straight-line winds snap trees in front of drivers. This massive waterspout spotted off the Jersey Shore near Cape May. And in Stanhope, New Jersey, they're cleaning up from a confirmed tornado there. Meanwhile, along the Gulf Coast, red flags flying and beaches closed as Tropical Storm Bertha makes landfall in St. Bernard Parish, Louisiana. Streets flooding around Biloxi late today.
3: And Lindsay, just look at what Tropical Storm Bertha is doing to Lake Pontchartrain. These massive waves crashing right up against the wall. And while the storm is on the move, it is by no means done with New Orleans just yet, as there is more rain and wind expected through the night. Lindsay?
2: More on the way. All right, Victor Kendo, thank you. Let's get right to ABC senior meteorologist Lee Goldberg, who's tracking it all for us. What's it looking like, Lee?
13: So, Lindsay, the center of Bertha is very close to New Orleans this evening, made landfall earlier this afternoon. Thankfully, it is a fairly weak tropical system and very disorganized and ragged. A lot of the heavier rains are really out over the Gulf, although thunderstorms are starting to inch toward Houston. Basically, over the next couple of days, we're going to watch the storm ride the Louisiana and Texas coast. There'll be some heavy rains. There could be some gusty winds, some some 30, 40 mile per hour gusts and 3 foot of storm surge. That's significant, along with dangerous rip currents. We'll feel this until it moves inland as we go into tomorrow night. A major concern, though, is the flash flood threat that's going to go on all the way across the Mid-Atlantic, especially across the Carolinas. 2 inch per hour rainfall rates. This is the same front that brought the severe weather here in the Northeast and all the tornadoes. It's just crawling through this area. So right through the beginning of the weekend, you're looking at rounds of rain, heavy rainfall rates in a widespread area of 2 to 4 inches of rain from the Carolinas into southeastern Virginia. And Lindsay, over eastern North Carolina, we could see up to a half foot of rain. Lindsay?
2: Serious rain there. All right. Lee Goldberg, thanks so much. 24 hours after Health Secretary Robert F. Kennedy Jr. insisted the violent intestinal illness outbreak spreading across the U.S. was contained, the CDC is now reporting more than 11,000 cases of cyclosporiasis in 41 states. Here's our Elizabeth Schulze.
6: Tonight, cases of that parasitic stomach illness skyrocketing to record levels. More than 11,000 people have been sickened in 41 states. It comes just 24 hours after Health Secretary Robert F. Kennedy Jr. tried to reassure the public.
14: Does the federal government have this outbreak under control right now?
15: We do have the outbreak under control. We have done extensive forensics, epidemiological forensics, and we've identified the source of the outbreak.
6: The FDA has linked 1,600 cases to lettuce supplied to Taco Bell in 5 states. Officials say the likely source of that cyclosporiasis outbreak is Taylor Farms iceberg lettuce from a farm in Mexico. All the companies potentially affected have removed the lettuce from their supply. In New York, Chase Strangio says he was one of more than 40 people sickened after eating a boxed lunch at a corporate event and had symptoms for weeks.
16: The main difference between this illness from the Cyclospora parasite and other stomach bugs was that it would not go away. It lasted a long time. I had ongoing pain.
14: Lindsay, there are more than double the number of cases we see in a typical year, and we're only halfway through the season. Lindsay.
2: Elizabeth, thank you. Now to the investigation into the death of Mississippi teen Nolan Wells. His family released the results of an independent autopsy that said the cause of his death was undetermined. ABC's Chief Justice Correspondent Pierre Thomas has the latest.
17: Tonight, the agonizing wait for answers for the parents of Nolan Wells after the autopsy they commissioned found the cause and manner of the 18-year-old's death to be undetermined.
18: There's so many people out in the public asking all of these questions, but the only question that we have is what happened to our son.
17: Wells vanished during a July 4th boat trip to a remote barrier island, and his body was recovered 2 days later. Tonight, sources telling ABC News, Wells was found wearing only swim trunks face down in the water, consistent with a drowning. The state's autopsy is still pending. The family autopsy found there were no fractures or deep tissue injuries, but described an area of red discoloration on the back of his head.
19: That's a signal to me that the pathologist is not certain that it's due to trauma. Discoloration can happen from lots of different things, and especially in a decomposed body, discoloration could just be a consequence of decomposition.
17: The pathologist said he could not observe the airway and lungs for water because the Mississippi medical examiner had already removed organs and part of the neck, pointing out that is common practice.
20: Even though it tells us significant information, we still have more questions than we have answers at this time.
17: Officials in Mississippi say once the autopsy report is complete with toxicology results, the DA will present it to a grand jury. It's not clear when it will be released to the public. Lindsay?
2: Pierre, thank you. ABC News has obtained new video in the fiery attack of a federal building in New York City on Monday. Our chief investigative correspondent, Aaron Katursky, has the incredible images.
10: Tonight, ABC News has obtained this video showing all of what the FBI called an anti-government attack on the federal building in Lower Manhattan. The three-pronged attack unfolded in less than 2 minutes.
21: Oh, my God!
10: The suspect there in the lower right corner wearing a helmet first sets off fireworks that shoot into the air, then toward people on the sidewalk, before a final burst as two pedestrians stroll by. The suspect then retrieves a BB rifle. The FBI said he fired several shots. Finally, the suspect, 43-year-old former Army Private Andrew Arabaka, grabs an orange bucket filled with flammable liquid, dumps it on the stairwell, and lights it on fire. He appears to throw a box on the flames before a security guard rushes over and pins him against the fence, then wrestles him to the ground.
0: The FBI said Arabaka came armed with bad intentions and a small arsenal he had amassed for months.
21: He had two axes, a hammer, a machete, and three knives, fixed blade knives, six incendiary devices or fireworks, and he had some other destructive items.
0: The suspect is being held without bail on an arson charge, Lindsay. He has not yet entered a plea. His lawyer said he suffers from an underlying mental health issue, but federal prosecutors said what Arabaka is accused of doing was unacceptably dangerous. Lindsay?
2: Aaron, thank you. Now to the latest on President Trump's efforts to remake Washington. We're joined now by Congresswoman Joyce Beatty of Ohio, who successfully sued the Trump administration to reverse the renaming of the John F. Kennedy Center for the Performing Arts and to stop its planned closure for renovations. Congresswoman Beatty, thank you so much for joining us. You were there after a federal judge ordered Trump's name be removed from the face of the building in June, but more than a month later, a tarp remains covering the face of the Kennedy Center. So where do things stand right now on that tarp coming down and whether the center will still close for renovations?
22: Well, first of all, thank you, Lindsay, and you are right. I was there to watch his name be removed at 4 o'clock in the morning, I might add, with hundreds of people. We've been back and forth in the judicial process, but we've been very victorious. We have until July 31st for the president and the board to take the tarp down and also to have a plan for how we will continue with programming and to keep the Kennedy Center open. I am very hopeful. We have had Judge Cooper to rule in our favor. We've been before the D.C. District Circuit Court with a three-panel judge, two Democrats and one Republican, two appointed by President Obama and one by President Trump. And they've been very unanimous in this decision.
2: You've served as an ex officio member of the Kennedy Center Board since 2019, so you're familiar with the facility and, of course, its needs. Do you think that there are renovations or improvements that need to be made to the building for its long-term health, as the president has argued?
22: Oh, absolutely. I was on the board when we did the assessment. So the same assessment that Donald Trump and the current board that they are talking about is the assessment that the last administration did. Absolutely. The Congress has allocated some $250+ million for renovations. We know there are things that need to be done. But here's the other thing. Those renovations can take place and keep the Kennedy Center open. And we've heard that from the current operational director, who has assured me that can happen.
2: You've quoted the late Congressman John Lewis about getting into good trouble as inspiring your effort in this lawsuit. So let's quote Shakespeare. What's in a name? Why is this effort to push back on Trump's remaking of the Kennedy Center important in your mind?
22: Well, there are various reasons. But number one, only the Congress can change or rename the Kennedy Center. And that is by law in the statute. John F. Kennedy, It's the only living memorial we have in honor of the late President John F. Kennedy. Right after his assassination, the Congress named it that. So Donald Trump putting his name on there was very disrespectful, but it was unlawful.
2: The president's efforts to remake the face of Washington go, of course, beyond the Kennedy Center, from the reflecting pool to building new monuments in the White House ballroom to efforts to remove graffiti at landmarks around the district. Do you see merit in any of these projects that the president's supporters say are beautifying the city?
22: Well, first of all, they're all failing. We could start with the East Wing. He started that it was just going to be a small amount of dollars, and now everything is out of hand. He's hired people who are incompetent. They were not capable of doing the work that they were paid for. You mentioned the reflecting pool. We saw what happened with that. It's certainly not our patriotic blue. It's been a disaster. Everything that he has tried to brand with his name has turned into a disaster. So I think that's why the American people are speaking up. They're standing up against all of these things, many which are corrupt or unlawful.
2: Democrats are, of course, still in the minority, but if they are able to retake the House in the midterms, what tools would you have to potentially scale back the president's efforts to remake Washington?
22: Well, I think, as you know, now we go to the House floor now and we are in the minority, as you just said. And we prevailed last night on more votes because of Democrats standing together and voting. If we take back the majority, and I believe we will, and Hakeem Jeffries will be the speaker, we will be in a voting block that will help us be able to move things. And certainly the Senate is still in play with what can happen.
2: Congresswoman Joyce Beatty, we thank you so much for your time. The House passed a stock trading bill today that would ban members of Congress from trading individual stocks. 13 Democrats joined Republicans to pass the bill, which also included a mandate that American voters show photo ID as, quote, a condition of casting a ballot. Passing the bill marks the furthest Congress has gone to regulate members' stock trades. However, it does not bar the executive branch, which includes the president and vice president, from stock trading. And due to the voter ID language added late to the bill, it likely faces an uphill battle in the Senate. Next tonight, authorities across several states are urgently searching for a woman accused of murder. She allegedly killed a man in Florida and buried him in a shallow grave. Authorities are calling her a master manipulator. She's been on the run since last month, likely altering her appearance along the way. Here's ABC's Trevor Ault.
1: Tonight, authorities across several states, Florida, Georgia, and Alabama, are on the hunt for this woman, an accused murderer on the run who investigators believe killed 43-year-old father Jason Coldhart. Police say 38-year-old Isabel Johnson was last seen on June 26th, sounding anxious on this surveillance video from a business.
5: I'm just trying to get back to my house.
1: Authorities had discovered Coldhart's body the day before in Freeport, Florida, buried in a shallow grave. He'd been missing since May. Law enforcement say the suspect is a master manipulator, saying she's used several aliases and disguises, and they believe she had help. Five people have been arrested, accused of providing Johnson with transportation, a cell phone, and a place to stay out of state.
7: They've been charged with accessory after the fact because they provided some support to her, but also obstruction just because they lied to it.
1: The victim's cousin is now begging the public for help.
23: I want her to face justice. I want her to have to look his son in the eyes.
24: Lindsay, authorities say Johnson has likely cut and dyed her hair to conceal her appearance. They're counting on the public's help to try to find her. Lindsay?
2: Trevor, thank you. Coming up, the Smithsonian Museum in many ways is responsible for telling the American story, but just how that story should be told is now at the center of a major political debate. Plus, how the American Jewish community is taking security into their own hands by getting armed and training for all situations.
25: Every time the door opens at a synagogue, every single person in that congregation is looking towards that door out of fear because of what might happen.
2: And the warning tonight for people taking a common allergy medication after a life-threatening ingredient mix-up.
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28: Yeah.
29: Shuttle ground, about to take off. It's going to be crazy. I did a kind of a bad thing.
30: So you hijacked the plane?
29: Yeah.
31: He hasn't flown an airplane before.
32: How did he get that plane in the airplane? How did no one know?
29: You think this thing can do a barrel roll?
33: Trying to figure out how to use the autopilot first.
29: Boring.
34: He's going upside
35: holy
34: down.
35: Holy.
34: Can we cut the cameras?
29: This is probably like jail time for life, huh?
36: This is the moment dancers dream of. The culmination of every sacrifice. I want to see imagination and heart. They're stepping into the legacy of Dancing with the Stars. Are you ready?
37: I'm a star in the making.
3: You shouldn't be trying to steal my house.
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11: For what?
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12: In 20 years, I have seen every scam in the book, I thought.
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13: Get the f*** out of our house.

0: What do we have?
1: Three victims. They're all traffickers of underage girls. The suspect is female, white, late 20s.
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3: Yeah, I've met before.
4: You have no idea who you're dealing with. 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
3: I've been waiting for you.
1: Fox Hollow is like a killing field.
5: When the documentary came out, we immediately began getting leads. There is another suspect, and it wasn't Mark Goodyear.
6: We're so close to solving this. We just need the one person who connects everything.
7: So when I interview Mark this time, what should I ask him?
5: Ask him if he'll talk to me.
8: Welcome back. Another contentious hearing on the Hill today for the director of the Smithsonian's National Museum of History. Anthea Hartig once again defended the museum's work in the wake of a White House report that accused the institution's leadership of engaging in, quote, extreme political activism and presenting, quote, a radical view of American history.
9: And as we continue to fact check the report, we unwaveringly attest that it does not fairly or accurately characterize the full body of work at the museum. There is always room for improvement, but I also know the beauty, the inspiration, and the expertise that exists in our collections and our exhibitions and our programming.
8: Joining us now is Professor of History at Georgetown University, Chandra Manning. She's also the co-founder of Citizen Historians for the Smithsonian. Thank you so much for joining us, Professor. The White House report accuses the museum of anti-white activism, illegal alien activism, and transgender activism. You say the views laid out in this report are not only false, but dangerous. How so?
10: Yeah, thank you. Thanks for the chance to be here and to speak on behalf of the organization Citizen Historians for the Smithsonian. The reason why we find these views genuinely concerning, not just to historians. Historians have discredited the oversimplified and falsified narrative that the report is calling for, you know, over and over again. That's true and it's important, but it's probably not what regular people care about. It's probably not what Congress cares about. Why we think it's why we think this report is concerning, though, is that it really is trying to erase and remove any level of disagreement or complexity or certain groups from the story of the United States, from who counts as an American. And any attempt to try to remove people from the past, to erase groups from the past, to erase experiences from the past, becomes legitimation for removing and marginalizing people in the present, for narrowing down who counts as an American, who has contributed to the American story, and who has rights here right now. So it is not just an academic debate. It is actually a quite dangerous move to reduce who we think counts as an American.
8: The Smithsonian director was grilled over so-called woke American history claims. Here's Republican Congressman Tim Burchett during yesterday's hearing.
11: I feel like it's become infected by a woke ideology that's seeped into public displays, educational materials, and planning documents. The American story is the birth and growth of a great nation founded on powerful ideals on which we aim to fully achieve. But in the museum's current telling, history is just an ongoing power struggle between oppressors and the oppressed.
8: Your response to that?
10: My response is that that sounds nothing like the actual museum. It does sound like the report. I've read the report quite carefully, and the report does make the claim that the Museum of American History has somehow replaced history with some sort of woke ideology, which is sort of a blanket statement for not talking about things that that the authors of the report don't want talked about. We're always trying to learn more, and the museum is doing that too. But we certainly do not walk in and get confronted with some sort of massive ideological overtake.
8: All this comes after President Trump targeted the institution back in March 2025 in his executive order, which demands the removal of exhibits it claims feature improper ideology. You're the co-founder of a group trying to document everything on display at the Smithsonian's 21 museums to preserve them before they're taken down. As a country, what's at stake here?
10: I think what's at stake is who counts as an American, but I also think what's at stake is who do our cultural institutions belong to? They do not belong to a single administration, and they don't even belong to a single generation. They belong to Americans now and in the past and in the future. And citizen historians came into being, it really is, it's about 2,300 just regular people who have come together to document the museums as they exist now. We've moved from the Smithsonian to also include things like the Library of Congress and the Kennedy Center, in the hopes that those museums are not pressured to change in the same way, for example, the National Park Service has been, but to create a record of how things look just in case they are, but also to activate regular people around the duty to stewardship, around the duty to take care of these museums collectively as Americans, because they belong to all of us.
8: Professor Manning, so appreciate your time. Thank you. Coming up, the accidental post fueling rumors about which team LeBron James might play for next. And in our Prime Playlist Shuffle, Grammy-nominated Swedish singer-songwriter Tuvalu joins us to discuss the inspiration behind her brand new album.
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34: You shouldn't be trying to steal my house.
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41: Super Bowl 61 is coming.
42: Let's go, let's go, let's go!
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43: Come on, let's go! Let's go! Let's go!
45: Let's
43: do it!
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47: ABC News, I'm Mike Dubusky. It's a night of high winds and heavy rains in Louisiana, where officials are worried the slow-moving tropical storm Bertha will knock out power to areas where high temperatures are already posing a safety risk. U.S. forces launched their latest round of strikes on Iran tonight. Now President Trump is issuing a new threat to the country's critical infrastructure. ABC News Chief Global Affairs Correspondent Martha Raddatz has more.
48: A stark new threat. The president now warning that for every Iranian strike on a ship in the Strait of Hormuz, the U.S. will bomb and destroy one bridge or power plant inside Iran, including the capital Tehran. Deliberately targeting civilian infrastructure is a potential war crime under international law.
47: And French authorities say Daniel Sayad, a man who allegedly trafficked models to Jeffrey Epstein, was found dead in Paris earlier this week. This is ABC News.
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0: Welcome back to Prime. Here's a look at the stories making headlines right now. The remains of four U.S. service members killed in the war with Iran have been returned home. They were honored today in a dignified transfer at Dover Air Force Base, attended by President Trump and other top officials. The tribute honored Sergeant Michael Swinton, Private Isabella Gonzalez, First Lieutenant Tyler James Feehan, and Sergeant Angel Rampersad. President Trump has vowed retaliation as the U.S. struck Iran for the 11th straight day. Tropical Storm Bertha has made landfall in Louisiana. The storm is weakening as it moves west, but Gulf Coast communities are already seeing flooding, heavy rain, and strong winds. And Mexico is taking legal action for the deaths of Mexican nationals in ICE custody. Mexico's foreign ministry says its ambassador to the U.S. has filed 20 criminal complaints in the jurisdictions where the deaths occurred. The Mexican government says 17 Mexican nationals have died in ICE detention centers and during ICE operations since May of 2025. Results from yesterday's Arizona primary are in. Congressman Andy Biggs, a top ally of President Trump, won the Republican nomination for governor. He will face off against Democratic Governor Katie Hobbs in what could be one of the nation's closest races for governor this November. Biggs backed Trump's failed effort to overturn the 2020 election and had the president's endorsement. Another 2020 election skeptic, Arizona State Representative Alex Colladan, won the Republican primary for Secretary of State. He would oversee the 2028 election in that swing state if he beats Democratic incumbent Adrian Flores. In Arizona's first district, a key House battleground, former NFL kicker Jay Feely won the GOP primary. Still ahead, how two AI bots managed to escape a test and allegedly hacked a rival startup. Plus, how the American Jewish community is taking security into their own hands by getting armed and training for all situations.
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0: Welcome back, everyone. Violent threats against Jewish people worldwide have soared since the terror attack in Israel on October 7, 2023, and the war in Gaza against Hamas that followed. Tonight, our senior Washington reporter, Devin Dwyer, looks at how some in the Jewish community are taking security into their own hands as he talks to members of a group called Locks and Loaded, which seeks to strengthen Jewish communities through firearm ownership and safety education. In tonight's Prime Focus, Devin also talks to the National Rifle Association, which in an exclusive interview discusses training Jewish Americans to shoot as a controversial gun group works to emerge from a swirl of recent scandals. But as we'll hear, not everyone agrees that more private gun ownership means more safety.
4: It's a Tuesday morning outside Chicago, and an unusual crowd gathers in a gun range conference room over bagels and lox.
8: How often do you come to practice?
9: I come here once a month.
4: A retired psychologist, a consultant, and a nonprofit leader.
9: We have to figure out how to protect ourselves, right?
4: Their parents and grandparents, Republicans and Democrats.
10: I shoot a 9mm. I'm not a big gun guy. I'm actually here because I'm learning.
4: All are Jews or their allies here to schmooze and to shoot.
11: Two to the chest, one to the head, threat!
12: The morning of October 7th, a lot of us saw it live on social media, unwillingly. It was just live streamed, the atrocities, and you feel like the walls are closing. So you just feel the need to protect yourself.
11: Nice job, nice job. Show clear, clear, clear, clear, clear.
4: The desire for protection is a common denominator here.
27: That terror attack in Israel on October 7, 2023, and the war in Gaza that ensued with Hamas created a ricochet effect.
4: Violent anti-Semitic incidents in the U.S. have skyrocketed. Last year, a man opened fire, killing two outside the Capitol Jewish Museum in Washington, D.C. Molotov cocktails were thrown at a demonstration in Boulder, Colorado, killing an 82-year-old woman calling for the release of Israeli hostages held by Hamas in Gaza. And earlier this year, a man drove a truck full of gas and commercial-grade fireworks into a preschool entrance of Temple Israel in Michigan, what authorities later called a Hezbollah-inspired terrorist attack.
10: Every time the door opens at a synagogue, every single person in that congregation is looking towards that door out of fear because of what might happen.
4: American Jews here tell us they're increasingly vigilant and looking for ways to protect themselves.
7: Why was a gun the answer?
9: I think we just felt that that was the most protective thing that we could do.
11: All right.
3: I don't want to shoot anybody, okay? I want to get enough stuff in place so that's the actual last thing.
0: They were coming to me because they were scared. They were scared for themselves. They were scared for their family. Their kids were harassed. They were being followed. They were being threatened at work.
7: Because they were Jewish.
0: Because they were Jewish.
4: Gail Pearlstein was a bartender and firearms instructor before October 7th. Now she also trains Jews in self-defense through a national program she created called Locks and Loaded.
0: Me being a firearms instructor, how can I help people? So I thought about it. I reached out to a local Jewish organization and I said, I will do basic pistol for absolutely free.
7: So how does a former bartender become so proficient in tactical weapons training?
0: Practice. Lots of practice. Lots of practice. You know, weapons are just tools. Just like anything else, you have to learn how to use it.
4: Gail's group has taken off. In just over 1 year, she launched more than 59 chapters in 24 states. It has over 1,800 members.
11: All right, Marley, you got this. Tight hands. Go!
0: Our members, not all of them, but the majority of them, over 60% of them have never held a firearm before. That has changed drastically now. We are not the weak. We are not defenseless. We're setting the stage for deterrence. We are on defense, and Bubby carries now.
11: On my mark, shoot forward, walk. Threat!
4: According to the Anti-Defamation League, 2025 was the third highest year on record for anti-Semitic incidents in the U.S. As a response, Gail says she wants to open as many chapters across America as quickly as she can.
0: Anti-Semitism is not getting better. It's not going away. It was always there. Now it's trending, and I need to grow more chapters so any person looking for that kind of help, this confidence, a way to defend themselves, that Locks and Loaded can be there.
4: Earlier this year, she asked the NRA for help.
13: I said yes, yes, and yes.
4: New NRA president Doug Hamlin, in his first network TV interview,
14: here's the dirty Harry Magnum,
4: told us he jumped at the opportunity, providing access to NRA-backed trainers and shooting facilities.
13: We're getting more involved now than ever before in education and training, competitive shooting, our youth programs.
7: If a Muslim American group came to you and said, we're feeling threatened at our places of worship, will you partner with us?
13: Absolutely. And there was anything that I could do and the National Rifle Association could do to support the Muslim American community, yes, we would.
4: The outreach is part of an effort to repair the NRA's reputation after years of plunging membership and financial mismanagement by its former CEO, Wayne LaPierre.
7: Are we past peak for the NRA?
13: Historically, our membership numbers have fluctuated. We have millions of active members today. All right, the NRA is strong. The NRA is getting stronger. And those that doubt us, I think, are misguided.
7: Why should people trust you?
13: You had a handful of executives that made some poor decisions, but you can't take 155 years and millions of members and literally hundreds of NRA staffers. I call us the good guys.
4: The NRA started as an organization to educate marksmen and sporting shooters and later evolved to advocate for more gun ownership. Today, Hamlin says partnerships with groups like Locks and Loaded are what the NRA stands for.
15: We've reminded the world the only way to take it is
16: from my cold, dead hands.
4: A controversy over its political advocacy and promotion of gun culture is hard to escape. In 2018, the family of two of the 11 victims in the Tree of Life synagogue shooting sued the NRA for alleged complicity, accusing the group of radicalizing the shooter by valorizing gun use and vilifying disfavored groups. The case was settled out of court.
14: What would you say to them about their concern that the organization's rhetoric may be driving that kind of violence?
13: Individual rights are paramount in the United States of America, and Second Amendment rights are part of that, but it's an individual responsibility. And unfortunately, you have people that are going to do crime.
17: The NRA goes out and says, everybody get your guns before they take our guns. It just creates this cycle of panic feeling that if I don't have a gun, then I'm not protected.
4: Former FBI Supervisory Special Agent Sean Brokos led the crisis response at the Tree of Life Synagogue, which remains the deadliest attack on Jews in U.S. history. Today, she oversees security for the Jewish Federation of Greater Pittsburgh, where she cautions community members who are eager to arm themselves.
17: If a bad guy walks in that door, how are you going to react? And train on that first before you even think about getting a weapon. It's run, hide, and then fight. Fight is that piece that we teach that is upon necessity. Yeah. You shouldn't go right to fight. You should take all of those other measures first.
14: What do you make of people in this community turning to firearms in the wake of these threats?
17: It's a very personal decision, but it has to be thought out so carefully. Because there's one thing about buying a gun, having it for your personal protection, keeping it in your home. And there's another thing about having a weapon on you during services. There is tremendous liability, financial liability, that comes with not just owning a weapon, but making sure it's cared for properly. Is it secured in your home? Is it secured when it's on your person?
4: On that, Brokos, the NRA, and Gail Pearlstein agree.
14: Any concern that arming average people, putting more gun owners in places like a synagogue, actually creates a new risk?
18: Not if it's done correctly. There's a risk everywhere, everywhere you go. Unfortunately, the bad guys, the monsters, they don't let you know when they're going to attack. You might not be able to escape. That's when that tool and proper weapons training, that's the equalizer.
0: Very interesting conversation there. Our thanks to Devin for that. Coming up, the urgent recall for certain allergy medications, what you need to know, and our conversation with Grammy-nominated singer-songwriter Tuvalu about her upcoming sixth album.
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0: A concerning hack in the rapidly developing world of AI, a recall of an allergy medication over contamination concerns, and the fat bear camera is back. These stories and more in tonight's rundown. OpenAI said its artificial intelligence models carried out a self-directed hack into another company, calling it the first known instance of an autonomous AI cyber attack long feared by some industry observers. The hack took place as OpenAI tested the capabilities of a pair of its AI models. The company said in a statement describing how the technology had escaped a sandbox testing environment and gained access to the open internet. Technology seized on AI firm Hugging Face as a potential source of models and data sets necessary to complete the test, according to OpenAI. Hugging Face said AI tools.

Aquarium in Chicago, and SeaWorld in San Antonio, Texas. Caitlin Clark, Victor Wembanyama, and Derrick Rose were announced as the cover athletes for the upcoming video game NBA 2K27. The three players all share the distinction of having been the number one picks in their respective drafts, and each won their league's Rookie of the Year award. The game is set to release on September 4th. A major mishap as the Miami Heat accidentally posted, then deleted an announcement that suggested free agent LeBron James was returning to the South Florida team. The Miami Heat posted a link to a scheduled live stream titled LeBron James Introductory Press Conference, followed by the date July 27th to its YouTube channel, but the post was quickly deleted. A team spokesperson said it was a mistake. A camera set up at Brook Falls in Katmai National Park in Alaska is capturing remarkable footage of the annual feeding frenzy that goes all night. Bears fattening up for the winter lurk around the falls trying to catch fresh salmon as the fish try to swim upstream. It's an annual summer feast for the hungry creatures that has attracted online fans every fall as people vote for the bear that fattens up the most. Tonight's Prime Playlist Shuffle, where we sit down with artists who are transforming the music industry. Grammy-nominated Swedish singer and songwriter Tuvalu is known for redefining and exploring the emotional possibilities through her openness and vulnerability in her music. She's now set to release her forthcoming sixth album, Estrus, featuring the single I'm Your Girl, right? Let's take a listen.

0: Joining us now is Tuvalu. Thank you so much for joining us tonight.
1: Thanks for having me.
0: And so we should also note, because a lot of people have called you Tovlo, but you have been very clear that the Swedish pronunciation is Tuvalu.
1: And you did a great job, by the way.
0: Oh, yeah. Well, thank you. Thank you. I was working on that. Your forthcoming album, Estrus, mm-hmm. It actually means female animal in heat.
1: Yes.
0: So how did you decide that was going to be the title? What was the inspiration?
1: I had quite a long journey with the album title, actually. I feel like I was looking for the word that sort of explained the sort of, I don't know, animalistic, primal kind of energy of the record, but then also shown the sort of like vulnerability and how sort of fragile I felt at times making it. So Estrus, that word kind of just happened to, it kind of fell into my lap, actually. And there's a book in my studio that I have that's called Feline. Mm-hmm. And it's just about cat animals. And I was just flipping through it, and on one page, I was talking about, you know, when a cat is in estrus, and it said, female, like animal in heat. And I was like, oh, wait.
0: Ah.
1: And then the description just really fit, kind of the state of mind that I was in making this album. So, yeah.
0: And we just heard a little bit of, I'm Your Girl, right? Mm-hmm. You've been rather unapologetic about the lyrics and said really that this will not give you any good advice,
1: no,
0: per se. And so what do you hope that people take away from this song?
1: I think I'm hoping that, in general, with the album and the song, that maybe you don't have any, there's no advice or, you know, good answers, but at least maybe you feel a bit more understood. Mm. Kind of like we're in this mess together sort of feeling. Yeah.
0: And you've also released a collaboration with Stormeye. How did that come about?
1: I've been a huge fan of his for a really long time. He is, to me, one of the most, like, incredible songwriters and performers. And I reached out to him a few times, seeing if he would want to work together. And then all of a sudden, it felt out of nowhere. It probably wasn't, but it felt like he just decided, like, now is the time. Mm. And he sent me a bunch of instrumentals to write to, and one of them was De Fleur. And so I locked myself in a room and tried to write the best thing I could to this track. And luckily, he loved it. And, yeah.
0: And
1: now it's in the world.
0: It's my understanding that you actually went back to a childhood place, a fishing place in Sweden, mm-hmm. right, to get some inspiration. What were you hoping to tap into?
1: I think for me, I actually started the process in Los Angeles. And I've written a lot of great songs in LA. I've had a good experience creatively. But with this album, I think I was kind of struggling to get to the core of what I wanted to say or what I needed to get out of myself, mm-hmm. you know, as a writer. And I think I kind of needed to go to a place where I've spent so much of my life and childhood and just where everything has, gathered for me emotionally in terms of like first heartbreak, first kiss, first time getting drunk, first, mm-hmm. a lot of firsts in this place. And I think I just needed to

0: there to kind of really get to the real core of myself. It sounds kind of cheesy, but it's just, it really worked for me.
1: Yeah, totally makes sense. And of course, you're going to be heading on tour as well. What can fans expect?
0: This show is going to be, I mean, it's the biggest tour I've ever done. It's like the biggest venues I've ever played on a tour. So I'm very excited for that. And I am working on the set list right now. It's going to be a very intense emotional journey throughout the set. And I'm kind of calling it like a party art installation. So yeah, that's a good little sort of teaser. But yeah, it's going to be amazing.
1: Tuvalu, thank you.
0: Thank you
1: so much for joining us. She will release her new album, Estrus, on September 18th through her record label, Pretty Swede Records. And the North American leg of the Estrus tour starts September 15th in Nashville. And that is our show for this hour. I'm Lindsay Davis. Be sure to stay tuned to ABC News Live for more context and analysis of the day's top stories. Thanks so much for streaming with us.

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1: Welcome back to ABC News Live. First, it's time for Secret Savings with our friend Will Gans. Will loves a good deal and loves bringing them to us. So just scan that QR code bottom left corner of your screen to get all today's deals. And Will, we're putting you to work today.
2: Clearly. Yeah, welcome to the gun show, Diane. 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
1: in. 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
1: The idea that you could just put this at your desk.
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1: That is a great idea.
2: Exactly. 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
1: Okay.
2: Stay right there and I'm going to tell you about
1: please
2: this.
1: Please do.
2: All right. 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
1: it can
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1: Help you feel comfortable all day.
2: Exactly.
1: Speaking of comfortable, this is lovely. You really got to try this. Will Gans, thank you, friend.
2: You're welcome.
1: And again, just scan that QR code to see more on these products and more of Will's great deals. And join us same time tomorrow for more Secret Savings. I'm Diane Macedo. The news never stops, and neither do we.
2: Yeah.
1: But I am going to take a little break. We'll have more news after this.

0: Good evening, everyone. I'm Lindsay Davis. Thanks so much for streaming with us. Here are the headlines at this hour. A former modeling scout for Jeffrey Epstein was found dead in his home near Paris Monday, according to French authorities. Daniel Syed admitted to recruiting women from around the world for Epstein, including teenagers, but said he thought it was for legitimate casting calls. His lawyer tells ABC News he was innocent. The cause of death has not yet been determined. Cases in the cyclosporiasis outbreak jumped to more than 11,000 people in 41 states. The intestinal infection is caused by a parasite, and the FDA has linked the outbreak to a Taylor Farms iceberg lettuce farm in Mexico. All the companies with potentially affected lettuce say they've removed the product from the food supply. But we begin with increased hostilities in the war with Iran, President Trump vowing to retaliate.
1: From ABC News, I'm Mike Dubusky. A night of heavy rain and high winds for southern Louisiana after Tropical Storm Bertha made landfall.
2: We did have landfall from Tropical Storm Bertha, and that made landfall in St. Bernard's Parish in southern Louisiana. So what happens next? First, let's talk about the track. By Thursday morning, it's headed just south of Lake Charles. Houston, Thursday evening, it's arriving as probably remnant lows, meaning it really starts to lose all its zeal, but still brings some impactful weather, some rain to the area and parts of central Texas by Friday morning.
1: ABC News meteorologist Samara Theodore. Meanwhile, flood watches are in effect across six states in the eastern U.S. thanks to a stalled front over the mid-Atlantic. U.S. CENTCOM has conducted another round of strikes on Iranian targets. It came hours after President Trump attended the dignified transfer of four American soldiers killed last weekend in the Middle East.
3: President Trump bringing the family of fallen soldier First Lieutenant Tyler Fian on board Air Force One from Dover to Marietta, Georgia, and recognizing them at a rally.
4: To Sherry and Stephen and David, we will carry Tyler's memory in our hearts forever, and I just want to thank you. It's an honor to have you here today. Please.
3: Human rights activists in Iran say they've recorded 3,684 casualties since the war began. Jacqueline Lee, ABC News, Los Angeles.
1: The outbreak of cyclosporiasis, the parasitic bug linked to lettuce, is growing, with the number of cases now topping 11,000.
5: In New York, Chase Strangio says he was one of more than 40 people sickened after eating a boxed lunch at a corporate event and had symptoms for weeks.
6: The main difference between this illness from the cyclospora parasite and other stomach bugs was that it would not go away. It lasted a long time. I had ongoing pain.
7: There are more than double the number of cases we see in a typical year, and we're only halfway through the season.
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1: ABC News has obtained new information related to Monday's attack on a federal building in downtown Manhattan. ABC's Aaron Katursky has what new video reveals.
10: The suspect, wearing a helmet, first sets off fireworks that shoot into the air, then toward people on the sidewalk, before a final burst as two pedestrians stroll by. The suspect then retrieves a BB rifle. The FBI said he fired several shots. Finally, the suspect grabs an orange bucket filled with flammable liquid, dumps it on the stairwell, and lights it on fire.
1: Undetermined, that's the result so far of an independent autopsy commissioned by the family of Nolan Wells. ABC News Chief Justice Correspondent Pierre Thomas.
11: The agonizing wait for answers for the parents of Nolan Wells after the autopsy they commissioned found the cause and manner of the 18-year-old's death to be undetermined.
12: There's so many people out in the public asking all of these questions. But the only question that we have is what happened to our son.
11: Wells vanished during a July 4th boat trip to a remote barrier island, and his body was recovered 2 days later.
1: Unique Pharmaceutical Laboratories, a pharmaceutical company, has issued a recall of some of its allergy medications after some alleged cross-contamination with a drug used for heartburn and severe acid reflux. Experts worry there's a reasonable probability that taking the contaminated drug would result in life-threatening events. Mike Dubusky, ABC News.
11: And manner of the 18-year-old's death to be undetermined.
12: There's so many people out in the public asking all of these questions, but the only question that we have is what happened to our son.
11: Wells vanished during a July 4th boat trip to a remote barrier island, and his body was recovered 2 days later. Tonight, sources telling ABC News, Wells was found wearing only swim trunks face down in the water, consistent with a drowning. The state's autopsy is still pending. The family autopsy found there were no fractures or deep tissue injuries, but described an area of red discoloration on the back of his head.
13: That's a signal to me that the pathologist is not certain that it's due to trauma. Discoloration can happen from lots of different things, and especially in a decomposed body, discoloration could just be a consequence of decomposition.
11: The pathologist said he could not observe the airway and lungs for water because the Mississippi medical examiner had already removed organs and part of the neck, pointing out that is common practice.
14: Even though it tells us significant information, we still have more questions than we have answers at this time.
11: Officials in Mississippi say once the autopsy report is complete with toxicology results, the DA will present it to a grand jury. It's not clear when it will be released to the public. Lindsay?
0: Pierre, thank you. ABC News has obtained new video in the fiery attack of a federal building in New York City on Monday. Our chief investigative correspondent, Eric Katursky, has those images.
10: Tonight, ABC News has obtained this video showing all of what the FBI called an anti-government attack on the federal building in Lower Manhattan. The three-pronged attack unfolded in less than 2 minutes.
15: Oh, my God!
10: The suspect there in the lower right corner wearing a helmet first sets off fireworks that shoot into the air, then toward people on the sidewalk, before a final burst as two pedestrians stroll by. The suspect then retrieves a BB rifle. The FBI said he fired several shots. Finally, the suspect, 43-year-old former Army Private Andrew Arabaka, grabs an orange bucket filled with flammable liquid, dumps it on the stairwell, and lights it on fire. He appears to throw a box on the flames before a security guard rushes over and pins him against the fence, then wrestles him to the ground. The FBI said Arabaka came armed with bad intentions and a small arsenal he had amassed for months.
16: He had two axes, a hammer, a machete, and three knives, fixed blade knives, six incendiary devices or fireworks, and he had some other destructive items.
0: Our thanks to Aaron. Arizona held its primary elections last night for this year's midterms, and Trump-backed candidates swept their races. For more, we're joined by ABC News political director Avery Harper. Avery, can Trump loyalists appeal to swing state voters in a general election?
17: I think that is the big question. If they are going to, they're going to need more than the voters who cast ballots for them in a primary. They're going to need independents and more moderate suburban voters. Those are very important in a state like Arizona that is closely divided. So I'm interested to see whether or not some of these Trump-backed candidates, these super MAGA candidates, whether or not they try to moderate their messaging in any way to appeal to the general electorate as we approach November.
0: The Republican nominee for Secretary of State, Alex Collodin, challenged the 2020 presidential election results. And what's the significance of his nomination in a state like Arizona?
17: Listen, it is incredibly significant. The Secretary of State is the top elections official in the state of Arizona. And so the fact that he has won this nomination is going to mean that relitigating 2020 and trust in future elections is going to remain central in this race as we get closer to Election Day. And I think we're going to continue to see Democrats argue that putting an election denier in that seat is going to be a direct threat to free and fair elections as we approach 2028. Another presidential election year.
0: All right, Avery Harper for us. Thanks so much, Avery. Turning overseas, an investigation is underway after a recruiter of models who had introduced young women to Jeffrey Epstein was found dead in his home near Paris. His name appeared in the Epstein files more than 2,000 times. Our chief international correspondent, James Longman, has the details. James?
15: Lindsay Daniel Sead, a one-time modeling scout for Jeffrey Epstein, was found dead in his home outside Paris on Monday. That's according to French authorities. Sead's name appears over 2,000 times in the Epstein files released by the DOJ. In emails, Sead connected Epstein to young women he recruited from around the world. Some, he would note, were teenagers. Writing in one correspondence, "I feel like fishermen sometime. I catch quick." Sead told reporters he brought young, aspiring models to Epstein's apartment in Paris, but repeatedly denied any wrongdoing, claiming he had been misled by Epstein and thought he was recruiting the women for legitimate casting calls. Before his death, Sead was reportedly under investigation in France for alleged trafficking and other sex crimes. A cause of death has not yet been determined. His lawyer tells ABC News Sead was innocent and under intense stress due to the allegations. Lindsay.
0: James, thank you. We're tracking other several headlines around the world. Firefighters in central Spain continued to battle a wildfire today that has burned more than 79,000 acres. The fire in rural Guadalajara is one of Spain's largest blazes in recent memory. Dozens of villages have been evacuated. Fortunately, there have been no reported deaths or serious injuries. Like other countries, Spain is experiencing extreme heat, which combined with wind and limited rainfall has created ideal conditions for wildfires to grow unchecked. Indian opposition leader Rahul Gandhi was briefly detained by police during a sit-in protest outside Prime Minister Modi's residence. They are demanding accountability for what he calls police brutalities against students in New Delhi. Gandhi is leading what's become a daily growing protest against the Modi government, largely attended by students and called the Cockroach Party Movement. The movement seeks reform of the education system. They also want Modi to resign. And Prince George is officially a teenager, the eldest child of Prince William and Kate. The Princess of Wales turned 13 today. Kensington Palace shared a new photo of George to mark the occasion. Coming up, with the cyclosporiasis outbreak jumping in size and scope, how worried should you be? And Spider-Man Brand New Day comes out later next week. So who better to talk about the movie than Spider-Man himself? Our George Stephanopoulos talks to actor Tom Holland when we come back.
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0: Welcome back. 24 hours after Health Secretary Robert F. Kennedy Jr. insisted the violent intestinal illness outbreak spreading across the U.S. is contained, the CDC is now reporting more than 11,000 cases of cyclosporiasis in 41 states. Here's our Elizabeth Schulze.
2: Tonight, cases of that parasitic stomach illness skyrocketing to record levels. More than 11,000 people have been sickened in 41 states. It comes just 24 hours after Health Secretary Robert F. Kennedy Jr. tried to reassure the public.
3: Does the federal government have this outbreak under control right now?
4: We do have the outbreak under control. We have done extensive forensics, epidemiological forensics, and we've identified the source of the outbreak.
2: The FDA has linked 1,600 cases to lettuce supplied to Taco Bell in five states. Officials say the likely source of that cyclosporiasis outbreak is Taylor Farms iceberg lettuce from a farm in Mexico. All the companies potentially affected have removed the lettuce from their supply. In New York, Chase Strangio says he was one of more than 40 people sickened after eating a boxed lunch at a corporate event and had symptoms for weeks.
5: The main difference between this illness from the Cyclospora parasite and other stomach bugs was that it would not go away. It lasted a long time. I had ongoing pain.
0: Our thanks to Elizabeth Schulze. And staying on the topic, now we want to bring in Yuri Benajoud of the ABC News Medical Unit. Thanks so much for coming back on the show, Yuri. Okay, so you have the HHS Secretary Kennedy saying that they have the outbreak under control. Then the CDC says there are more than 11,000 cases, 41 states. Are the two contradicting each other?
6: Yeah, well, Lindsay, when we're looking at these rising numbers, we're actually looking into the past. There's actually a 6-week lag time between when someone starts to feel sick, they go to the doctor, they get tested, and the CDC actually finding out about that case. And many people may not even go to the doctor because they don't have symptoms, so they don't feel the need. So we don't even know that they're ill. So all that to say, this is really an undercount when we're looking at the numbers here. The cases could actually be a lot, lot higher. Michigan alone is reporting hundreds of new cases on almost daily basis. And this is a parasite that typically, you know, transmits between May through August in the summer months. But this summer, we're really seeing record numbers here. So Kennedy was likely signaling the fact that they've identified at least one source, but health officials are continuing to look for any other potential sources that are leading to this rise in illnesses here.
0: And so what's the response from Mexico? Because we know that Kennedy has also said that it was from Taylor Farms in Mexico that's the source.
6: Well, the Mexican health secretary essentially said that no lettuce has been tested positive, which is technically true. But U.S. officials here have done hundreds of interviews with people that were sick. They asked them, what did you eat in the days leading up to your illness? Up to 90%, Lindsay said, lettuce was one of the foods that they ate. And when they tracked that lettuce back, it brought us back to this farm in Mexico. So that's the reason why they're pointing to Taylor Farms here as the likely source. And this parasite is notoriously difficult to test overall. It's possible that, you know, there's no contaminated lettuce at the farm anymore. It's all been distributed. But that's something that they're all working to make sure that there's no longer on the market there.
0: So what sources have officials linked to the outbreak?
6: So far, they're looking at shredded lettuce at Taco Bell locations in five different states. That's accounting about 1,600 cases. But there's still thousands of cases still out there, like I mentioned. Taylor Farms had a voluntary recall that went out to 27 different states. We're talking about fast food chains, food distributors, even grocery stores. All of them have now worked to remove those products from the shelves. But the FDA is tracking multiple different other potential sources here that might be leading to the rise in cases.
0: And so what should people do to try and stay safe?
6: Well, I would say if you have any recall products at home, make sure you're throwing those out or at least returning them. When you're out at a restaurant, you might want to ask the server, hey, are you guys aware of this recall? That might be a good idea as well. And then when you're in the grocery store, looking at the produce aisle, looking at lettuce options, you might want to avoid bagged lettuce, for example, and instead opt for bulkhead lettuce. That way you can actually peel out those outer layers, clean the inner layers. That can also reduce your risk here. And then, Lindsay, importantly, if you're starting to feel any symptoms, it's important to talk to your doctor about getting tested. They can also prescribe you an antibiotic, and that will help lower the severity and the length of your illness here, too, as well.
0: Okay, Yuri Benajoud, we thank you so much. Really appreciate you joining us once again. Coming up, we hear from actor Tom Holland about returning as Spider-Man in what has already been a massive year for him.
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0: It's been a big year for Tom Holland. On top of his major role in The Odyssey, he'll return as Spider-Man at the end of this month in Spider-Man Brand New Day. GMA anchor George Stephanopoulos sat down with the actor to discuss his life and career now.
38: Can I just fix your shirt?
39: Yeah, thank you.
38: There you go.
39: Thank you.
40: Tom Holland, your friendly neighborhood Spider-Man.
38: We ready?
40: He's continuing his stellar run as Peter Parker in Spider-Man Brand New Day.
38: The new movie for me is something that I am incredibly proud of. But then it came with this added layer of pressure of, should we do it again?
39: Well, and you were a little hesitant, right?
38: I was hesitant because I would describe myself as a fan first when it comes to the MCU and Spider-Man. And I was really keen to make sure that we made a movie for the right reasons, rather than just, these movies are doing really well, let's churn out another one. It wasn't until I really sat down with Destin, our director, and he pitched me ideas of how he wanted to make a more personal story, that I really felt like we were investing in the character in a way that the fans would really respond to.
39: And you invested in it as well. You went right into the writer's room.
38: Yeah, they let me into the writer's room, and it was a fascinating experience. And I was so lucky that, you know, I guess I didn't realize the power I have as Spider-Man, because I would pitch an idea, go away for a week, come back, and they'd be like, here's your idea.
39: You didn't realize that? You're the star.
38: No, I'm always like pinching myself. They're like, God, this, I'm lucky that I'm doing this. And there's a large portion of this movie, there's a big kind of moment that is my brother's idea.
39: Wow.
38: He came up with this idea that I went into the studio the next day and pitched as his idea. I did not take
39: Very generous,
38: credit for
39: yes.
38: it. But also, I said that because I was worried it was a bad idea. And they were like, oh, yeah.
39: You talk about being a fan first, and you really tuned in to what the fans were looking for in this film, didn't you?
38: It was something that was really important to me, was to spend the time online and really understand what it was the fans were kind of looking for in the character.
41: Huh. It's going to be like that. You want to go.
38: And then I could bring some of the Easter eggs and stuff that I had seen online that fans really wanted. Because at the end of the day, they are who we make these movies for. These characters are such a large part of people's lives. They really love these characters. They feel like they're a part of this universe.
41: I didn't know you could get that big.
39: You turned 30 last month.
38: Right.
39: A few years ago, you said if you were still doing Spider-Man at the age of 30, you were doing something wrong. I'm sure you've gotten a lot of heat for that, but I think you beat it. You filmed it before you were 30.
38: That's very true. Do you know what? I think that's probably a statement of a naive young kid who, you know, at the time, the idea of turning 30 felt like a lifetime away. And, you know, I've never taken this character for granted, and I think there's a large part of that statement that was, I have this real hunger and desire to kind of shepherd whoever is lucky enough to play this character next through that process. Downey did that for me, on set and off set. And I don't want to hold on to this character. I don't want to overstay my welcome.
39: And you said that this summer really feels like you're starting the next chapter of your life, and you're really starting it with a bang. You've had such a huge year,
38: Thank you.
39: Personally and professionally. Congratulations on all that. What are you hoping for next?
38: Just more challenges. I now feel like I'm starting this chapter where I can't quite get away with being a teenager anymore. And for me, what I love about my job is the challenges. You know, we have Fred Astaire next is what we're, you know, planning on doing. And as soon as I finish with these tours, I'm diving back into the dance studio. And I did my first few rehearsals recently, and it both filled me with excitement and absolute dread because I've got so much work to do to try and do Fred proud.
39: What does it mean to do Fred proud?
38: I have a desire to use no doubles, to do all of the dancing, to shoot those dances in one shot, how he would have done it.
39: Your family always knew you were going to be a dancer. I guess your father wrote about it.
38: Right.
39: In his book. Tell us the Janet Jackson story. Is she really the inspiration?
38: The Janet Jackson story is essentially, she had a song that when I was a kid, I was just obsessed with it. And if that song played, I would bounce along to the song in the rhythm of the song.
39: Wow.
38: Saturday street dance class, you know, all throughout our childhood. And that led to an audition, and that audition led to Billy Elliot, and that led to me getting an agent. So without my mum seeing that rhythm, so I owe it all to Janet and my mum, Janet and Nikki.
40: Holland, once again sharing the screen with Zendaya.
1: You two don't know each other?
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3: Friendly neighbor?
40: The couple appearing in not one, but two summer blockbusters.
39: Do you say she is the best actress out there?
38: I truly believe so. I've seen her work for the last 10 years, and she is absolutely fearless with the way that she takes on characters. She has this unique ability to completely go the distance without characters becoming caricatures. And there are only few actors that can really do that. And I love her work ethic. I love her passion. She's really showing everyone up in the business.
39: As are you. Congratulations.
38: Thank you so much.
39: Amazing year. Thanks for coming.
38: Nice to see you, George.
0: All right, thanks to George Stephanopoulos. Disney, by the way, is the parent company of ABC News. And that is our show for this hour. I'm Lindsay Davis. Be sure to stay tuned to ABC News Live for more context and analysis of the day's top stories. Thanks so much for streaming with us. Have a great night.

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7: You shouldn't be trying to steal my house.
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16: Tonight, the breaking news right now, the emergency flood rescues underway at this hour in the east. Rising waters trapping drivers, sweeping through homes, the tornado in New Jersey. Also tonight, the tropical storm slamming ashore. And tonight here, the couple holding hands in their reclining chairs as a tornado hits, telling each other we will die together, their harrowing story. Lee Goldberg standing by with the forecast. Also tonight, honoring America's fallen in the U.S. war in Iran. President Trump saluting during the dignified transfer as four American soldiers are brought home. Tonight, launching a 12th night of strikes now. Also breaking the U.S. nuclear deal with Saudi Arabia. 9/11 families outraged tonight. Martha Raddatz reporting from the region. In New York City tonight, ABC News now obtaining the video showing the fiery attack in Lower Manhattan, what it shows. Tonight, the growing mystery surrounding the death of 18-year-old Nolan Wells, who died during a boat trip to an island with friends. Tonight, what an independent autopsy now says. Breaking now, the urgent manhunt across multiple states for a woman accused of murder. Authorities say a father has been found in a shallow grave. Tonight, the Jeffrey Epstein case, a former modeling scout who introduced young women to Jeffrey Epstein, found dead in his home. His name in the Epstein files more than 2,000 times. Across the country tonight, the violent intestinal illness now spreading. 41 states now, more than 11,000 cases. Health Secretary Robert.
17: ABC News, I'm Mike Dubusky. Tropical storm Bertha is right now making its slow westward march across southern Louisiana, dumping rain and bringing with it the risk of dangerous storm surge and rip currents. President Trump has issued a new warning to Iran, saying for every ship that country strikes in the Strait of Hormuz, the U.S. will destroy one bridge or power plant inside Iran. ABC News Chief Global Affairs Correspondent Martha Raddatz has more from Jordan.
13: Well, that's a pretty extraordinary statement. International law does not allow that kind of attack on civilian infrastructure on purpose. If you accidentally hit something and you're doing a bombing run on military targets, that's one thing. But to say and follow through and bomb civilian infrastructure is potentially, according to international law, a war crime.
17: It comes after the 12th straight night of U.S. strikes on Iranian targets. This is ABC News.
16: National Guard has been deployed at this hour, the governor declaring a state of emergency tonight. More than a dozen tornadoes reported in at least six states already, including a confirmed tornado in Cape May, New Jersey. Heavy rains opening up a huge sinkhole. This is Providence, Rhode Island right here. And tonight, Tropical Storm Bertha now making landfall in Louisiana. Watches and warnings up at this hour from Alabama to Texas. Heavy rain, potentially damaging winds tonight. So Lee Goldberg is standing by with the forecast, and Victor Akendo in New Orleans, where this tropical storm has now made landfall. Victor.
18: Good evening, David. Tropical Storm Bertha has come ashore and is churning along the Gulf Coast. It comes as we're tracking emergency water rescues along the East Coast.
19: Tonight, West Virginia National Guard rescue vehicles out in force as record rain sends rivers raging. Terrifying video shows what families were up against when the rains came in Georgetown, West Virginia. Rising creeks trapping Bobby Joe Monnet and her family. In Buchanan, Johnny Reed grabbing his son as his home security camera captures images of his shed and ATV washing away. Reed and his family tell ABC News they're safe tonight. The governor declaring a state of emergency, sharing this aerial video of devastated communities. Overnight in Nashville, swift water teams rescuing multiple people from vehicles. Police in Mount Juliet, Tennessee, patrolling flooded streets, carrying this woman to safety from her flooded car. The powerful system spawning more than a dozen reported tornadoes across six states. This one in Owenton, Kentucky, destroying a barn.
20: Hang on, We're going to die together. We're going to die.
19: Chris and Sharon Palmer's home in Grayson County also destroyed. They rode out the storm holding hands in these reclining chairs. Thankfully, they're okay. New York City's parkways flooding and straight line winds snap trees in front of drivers. This massive waterspout spotted off the Jersey Shore near Cape May. And in Stanhope, New Jersey, they're cleaning up from a confirmed tornado there. Meanwhile, along the Gulf Coast, red flags flying and beaches closed as Tropical Storm Bertha makes landfall in St. Bernard Parish, Louisiana. Streets flooding around Biloxi late today.
18: And David, just look at what Tropical Storm Bertha is doing to Lake Pontchartrain. Those massive waves crashing up against the wall. So while the storm is on the move, it is by no means done with New Orleans just yet. There is more rain and wind expected through the night. David.
16: Victor Kendall leading us off here. Victor, thank you. Let's get right to ABC senior meteorologist Lee Goldberg with us tonight as well. Hi, Lee.
21: Hey, David, and the center of Bertha is less than 25 miles away from New Orleans off to the southeast right now. Thankfully, it is not a strong tropical storm, but it did make landfall earlier this afternoon. There will be impacts from Louisiana to Texas over the next 24 hours along the coast. Bands of heavy rain, gusty winds, up to 3 feet of storm surge and dangerous rip currents until it moves inland tomorrow night. We're very concerned about the flash flood concerns over parts of the Mid-Atlantic. This is the same front that brought the tornadoes here in the northeast yesterday. It is crawling through the Mid-Atlantic and Carolinas. Flood watches in effect. 2-inch-an-hour rainfall rates and significant flash flood threat into Friday for southeastern Virginia and North Carolina. Up to 6 inches of rain in North Carolina. David?
16: Tracking it all with us right here, Lee Goldberg tonight. Thanks, Lee. Tonight, the U.S. war in Iran. The U.S. has launched a 12th night of attacks now, and today the moving images honoring America's fallen in this war. President Trump saluting during the dignified transfer of four American soldiers as they arrived at Dover Air Force Base. First Lieutenant Tyler Feehan from Hawaii, Private First Class Isabella Gonzalez from Texas, Sergeant Michael Emmanuel Swinton from North Carolina, and Sergeant Angel Rampersad from Queens, New York. We have also learned tonight the U.S. has now made a nuclear deal with Saudi Arabia. Many 9/11 families outraged tonight. Martha Raddatz from Jordan again this evening.
22: Tonight, families in mourning after the dignified transfer of the four American soldiers killed in the war with Iran. President Trump attending the solemn ceremony, saluting the returning soldiers. Sergeant Michael Emmanuel Swinton of North Carolina killed in Iraq, and the three soldiers killed after an Iranian attack on an American airbase in Jordan. The youngest, 19-year-old Isabella Gonzalez of Texas, Sergeant Angel Rampersad, 28, of Ozone Park, New York, and 25-year-old First Lieutenant Tyler James Feehan of Hawaii. The president later flying the Feehan family to Georgia on Air Force One, thanking them at a rally there hours later.
23: To Sherry and Stephen and David, we will carry Tyler's memory in our hearts forever, and I just want to thank you. It's an honor to have you here today. Please. He's looking down right here. He's so proud right now.
22: And tonight, a stark new threat. The president now warning that for every Iranian strike on a ship in the Strait of Hormuz, the U.S. will bomb and destroy one bridge or power plant inside Iran, including the capital Tehran. Deliberately targeting civilian infrastructure is a potential war crime under international law. And tonight, while vowing to stop Iran from obtaining a nuclear weapon, the Trump administration signing a landmark nuclear deal with Saudi Arabia to allow them to develop a civil nuclear program and enrich uranium. The agreement sparking fierce backlash among 9/11 families who urged the White House not to move forward with the deal, while litigation over Saudi Arabia's alleged ties to the 2001 terrorist attacks remains unresolved in federal court.
13: But David, tonight, that sobering reminder of the human toll in this war as we watched the return of those four fallen soldiers. They are among 18 American service members lost since this war began, a war that nearly 5 months later is rapidly escalating. And David, we are just learning that the Houthi rebels made good on their threat to attack ships in the Red Sea. We've heard they've attacked two ships tonight. David?
0: Martha Raddatz with the breaking developments from Amman tonight. Martha, thank you. In New York City tonight, ABC News has now obtained the video showing that fiery attack at the federal building in Lower Manhattan. What this video now shows, and here's Aaron Kuchersky.
1: Tonight, ABC News has obtained this video showing all of what the FBI called an anti-government attack on the federal building in Lower Manhattan. The three-pronged attack unfolded in less than 2 minutes.
2: Oh my God!
1: The suspect there in the lower right corner wearing a helmet first sets off fireworks that shoot into the air, then toward people on the sidewalk, before a final burst as two pedestrians stroll by. The suspect then retrieves a BB rifle. The FBI said he fired several shots. Finally, the suspect, 43-year-old former Army Private Andrew Arabaka, grabs an orange bucket filled with flammable liquid, dumps it on the stairwell, and lights it on fire. He appears to throw a box on the flames before a security guard rushes over and pins him against the fence, then wrestles him to the ground. The FBI said Arabaka came armed with bad intentions and a small arsenal he had amassed for months.
3: He had two axes, a hammer, a machete, and three knives, fixed-blade knives, six incendiary devices or fireworks, and he had some other destructive items.
1: The suspect's being held tonight, David, on an arson charge. He's not yet entered a plea. His lawyer said he suffers from an underlying mental health issue. Federal prosecutors said what he's accused of doing was unacceptably dangerous. David?
0: Aaron Kuchersky on this again tonight. Aaron, thank you. We turn now to the mystery surrounding the death of 18-year-old Nolan Wells, who died during a boat trip to an island with friends. Tonight, what an independent autopsy now says. Here's Pierre Thomas.
24: Tonight, the agonizing wait for answers for the parents of Nolan Wells after the autopsy they commissioned found the cause and manner of the 18-year-old's death to be undetermined.
25: There's so many people out in the public asking all of these questions, but the only question that we have is what happened to our son.
24: Wells vanished during a July 4th boat trip to a remote barrier island, and his body was recovered 2 days later. Tonight, sources telling ABC News, Wells was found wearing only swim trunks face down in the water, consistent with a drowning. The state's autopsy is still pending. The family autopsy found there were no fractures or deep tissue injuries, but described an area of red discoloration on the back of his head.
26: That's a signal to me that the pathologist is not certain that it's due to trauma. Discoloration can happen from lots of different things. And especially in a decomposed body, discoloration could just be a consequence of decomposition.
24: The pathologist said he could not observe the airway and lungs for water because the Mississippi medical examiner had already removed organs and part of the neck, pointing out that is common practice.
27: Even though it tells us significant information, we still have more questions than we have answers at this time.
24: Officials in Mississippi say once the autopsy report is complete with toxicology results, the DA will present it to a grand jury. It's not clear when it will be released to the public. David?
0: Pierre Thomas in Washington. Pierre, thank you. Tonight, the urgent manhunt underway across multiple states at this hour. A woman accused of murder, a father, has been found in a shallow grave. Here's Trevor Ault.
28: Tonight, authorities across several states, Florida, Georgia, and Alabama, are on the hunt for this woman, an accused murderer on the run who investigators believe killed 43-year-old father Jason Coldheart. Police say 38-year-old Isabel Johnson was last seen on June 26th, sounding anxious on this surveillance video from a business.
29: I'm just trying to get back to my house.
28: Authorities had discovered Coldheart's body the day before in Freeport, Florida, buried in a shallow grave. He'd been missing since May.
4: Law enforcement say the suspect is a master manipulator, saying she's used several aliases and disguises, and they believe she had help. Five people have been arrested, accused of providing Johnson with transportation, a cell phone, and a place to stay out of state.
5: They've been charged with accessory after the fact because they provided some support to her, but also obstruction of justice because they lied to her.
4: The victim's cousin is now begging the public for help.
6: I want her to face justice. I want her to have to look his son in the eyes.
7: David, authorities say Johnson has likely cut and dyed her hair to conceal her appearance. They are counting on the public's help to try to find her. David.
8: Trevor, all tonight. Trevor, thank you. This evening, dramatic video of the tense moments before a fatal police shooting this afternoon in Madison, Wisconsin. Officers can be seen struggling with a suspect. Police said they were responding to a call of a person checking parked vehicles. They say the suspect pulled out a knife. Police say one officer fired his weapon, wounding the suspect, who later died. Four officers tonight on administrative leave pending an investigation now. We turn now to the Jeffrey Epstein case. A former modeling scout who introduced young women to Jeffrey Epstein has been found dead in his home outside Paris. James Longman with us tonight. James.
9: David, Daniel Siad, a one-time modeling scout for Jeffrey Epstein, was found dead in his home outside Paris on Monday. That's according to French authorities. Siad's name appears over 2,000 times in the Epstein files released by the DOJ. In emails, Siad connected Epstein to young women he recruited from around the world. Some, he would note, were teenagers, writing in one correspondence, "I feel like fishermen sometime. I catch quick." Siad told reporters he brought young, aspiring models to Epstein's apartment in Paris, but repeatedly denied any wrongdoing, claiming he had been misled by Epstein and thought he was recruiting the women for legitimate casting calls. Before his death, Siad was reportedly under investigation in France for alleged trafficking and other sex crimes. A cause of death has not yet been determined, but his lawyer tells ABC News Siad was innocent and under intense stress because of the allegations. David.
8: James Longman in London tonight. James, thanks. Tonight, back in this country, that violent intestinal illness now spreading. Now 41 states, more than 11,000 cases. And here's Elizabeth Schulze with what you need to know.
10: Tonight, cases of that parasitic stomach illness skyrocketing to record levels. More than 11,000 people have been sickened in 41 states. It comes just 24 hours after Health Secretary Robert F. Kennedy Jr. tried to reassure the public.
11: Does the federal government have this outbreak under control right now?
12: We do have the outbreak under control. We have done extensive forensics, epidemiological forensics, and we've identified the source of the outbreak.
10: The FDA has linked 1,600 cases to lettuce supplied to Taco Bell in five states. Officials say the likely source of that cyclosporiasis outbreak is Taylor Farms iceberg lettuce from a farm in Mexico. All the companies potentially affected have removed the lettuce from their supply. In New York, Chase Strangio says he was one of more than 40 people sickened after eating a boxed lunch at a corporate event and had symptoms for weeks.
14: The main difference between this illness from the Cyclospora parasite and other stomach bugs was that it would not go away. It lasted a long time. I had ongoing pain.
11: David, there are more than double the number of cases we see in a typical year, and we're only halfway through the season. David.
8: You'll stay on this, Elizabeth. Thanks so much. When we come back tonight, just in this evening, look at this, the alarming scene outside a hospital. A man armed with a machete, police responding late today. Dramatic video of the confrontation with officers, and you'll see it in a moment. Tonight, the scene in a packed parking lot, the bear sending people running. In the Northeast, the semi-truck taking down multiple power lines. And tonight, right here, Star Trek actor William Shatner revealing he and his daughter both battled stage 4 cancers. His message for everyone tonight, and this is powerful, in a moment.
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0: Tonight, hear the alarming scene, a man armed with a machete forcing a lockdown at a medical center near Los Angeles. Dramatic video showing the suspect in the parking lot there after an earlier police chase. Officers confronting the suspect, opening fire. Authorities say the suspect was injured, expected now to face multiple charges. Some scary moments at a crowded parking lot in Gatlinburg, Tennessee. Look at this, a black bear sending people racing for their vehicles. One man seen taking a photo of the bear a little close from comfort. The bear then crossing the street and headed to a nearby river. Authorities in Toms River, New Jersey tonight say a semi-truck barreling through, taking down power lines on a busy stretch of road. A forklift on the truck catching the power lines there on Route 70. No injuries. When we come back tonight, the beloved bald eagle Jackie in critical condition tonight. We have new video showing what may have happened.

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8: When the documentary came out, we immediately began getting leads. 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
9: We're so close to solving this. 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
10: So when I interview Mark this time, what should I ask him?
8: Ask him if he'll talk to me.
11: Hi, my name is Peter Parker. We used to know each other. But the truth is, I'm not just Peter Parker. I'm Spider-Man.
12: God, that's cool. Here we go.
11: And sometimes, Spider-Man has to do the hard thing, even if it breaks Peter Parker's heart.
13: Let's end this on a high note, huh?
14: Spider-Man, brand new day. In theaters, July 31st. Rated PG-13.
15: You've never seen anything like this before.
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29: To the index, and this is something. A man trapped at a gas station sign 130 feet up in the air. Look at this. The worker trapped outside Chicago in Wilmington for hours. The lift he used to get there malfunctioned. A special lift then brought in, and first responders were able to get to him. Tonight, we've learned beloved bald eagle Jackie is in critical condition. Experts say Jackie got into a territorial fight with 2 younger eagles. Jackie was rescued, unable to fly. She's alert and eating. Thousands, of course, follow Jackie in shadow and that nest cam. When we come back here tonight, Star Trek actor William Shatner and his daughter right here. Their battle and their message.
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31: And I started experiencing hearing loss in my left ear. I had no idea how performing live could be done. It took me years to play with musicians again.
32: The Lord is my engineer. The Lord is the earth I run.
31: It's the most extraordinary tours I've done.
15: Friday.
33: If I were to describe this case in 3 words, I would call it brutal, intimate, and cruel.
34: This woman was strangled and she was beaten.
33: It's literally a horror story.
35: Who on earth would want to do this to your mom?
15: 2020 takes you inside a murder mystery where nothing is as it seems.
36: People were stunned. They were afraid.
37: 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Hands up!
33: I was like, what?
15: 2020,

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3: And everyone's going.
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5: Let's go!
4: Come on, let's go! 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
6: Let's go!
3: Because once the game starts...
7: Let's go! You better get on that bus!
8: Mind you, well, don't just stand there.
3: Everything else stops.
9: Is this hard to talk about?
10: Yeah,
11: Seattle grounds, about to take off. It's going to be crazy. I did a kind of a bad thing.
12: So you hijacked the plane?
11: Yeah.
13: He hasn't owned an airplane before.
14: How did he get that plane in the airplane? How did no one know?
11: You think this thing can do a barrel roll?
15: Trying to figure out how to use the autopilot first.
11: Boring.
16: He's going upside
17: Holy
16: down.
17: Holy
10: Can we cut the cameras?
11: This is probably like jail time for life, huh?
18: Tonight, actor William Shatner revealing he and his daughter both battled stage 4 cancers at the same time, saying, imagine being given months to live. Tonight, both are cancer-free. Tonight, actor William Shatner and his daughter Melanie revealing a very personal health battle they fought at the same time, both facing stage 4 cancers.
19: Gentlemen, beam me aboard.
18: William Shatner, 95 years old now, has been a TV and film icon for decades.
20: Risk is our business.
18: His defining role in Star Trek, but it's his role as father he says he cherishes most. It was 4 years ago Shatner's daughter Melanie, at age 57, was diagnosed with stage 4 breast cancer. Less than a year later, Shatner himself diagnosed with stage 4 cancer, a malignant melanoma that had spread to his lungs and brain.
10: His response was like, I'm going to be fine. You just were like steamroll, like the way you do. You just steamed roll through it. Like, I'm stage 4.
21: I don't believe I'm going to.
10: Truly.
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18: We are so glad they're cancer-free and now helping others. Good night.
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36: This is the moment dancers dream of. Culmination of every sacrifice. 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
10: Tonight on ABC News Live Prime, the somber moment honoring America's fallen troops. President Trump attends the dignified transfer of 4 soldiers killed in the war in Iran.
0: The transfer case is holding the remains of those soldiers arriving today at Dover Air Force Base. And tonight, the president's stark new threat to Iran, what he's vowing to do for every ship attacked by Iran in the Strait of Hormuz. Also, flash flooding from the Carolinas to Virginia. National Guard soldiers have been deployed and emergency rescues are already underway. More than a dozen tornadoes have now been reported across six states. And Tropical Storm Bertha makes landfall along the Gulf Coast. Lee Goldberg has the track.
1: And I'm Victor Oquendo in New Orleans, where Tropical Storm Bertha is churning up Lake Pontchartrain, the center of the storm just crossing over us.
0: 24 hours after Health Secretary Robert F. Kennedy Jr. insisted the violent intestinal illness outbreak was contained, the CDC now reports at least 11,000.
2: From ABC News. I'm Mike Dubusky. President Trump once again ratcheting up the tensions with Iran, saying for every ship it strikes in the Strait of Hormuz, the U.S. will attack a bridge or power plant inside Iran. ABC News Chief Global Affairs Correspondent Martha Raddatz has more from Jordan.
3: And of course, the Iranians immediately responded to this, you know, eye for an eye. If you do this to us, we'll do the same sort of thing to you. And we've already seen the Iranians striking throughout the Gulf, in Jordan, in Kuwait, in Bahrain. So if President Trump decides to do that, that is a whole new level of fight.
2: The back and forth comes as U.S. forces continue to launch strikes on Iran, the most recent of which focused on maritime capabilities, missile and drone storage facilities, and air defense assets, according to U.S. Central Command. A former modeling scout connected to Jeffrey Epstein has been found dead.
4: Daniel Siad, a one-time modeling scout for Jeffrey Epstein, was found dead in his home outside Paris on Monday. That's according to French authorities. Siad's name appears over 2,000 times in the Epstein files released by the DOJ. In emails, Siad connected Epstein to young women he recruited from around the world. Some, he would note, were teenagers, writing in one correspondence, "I feel like fishermen sometime. I catch quick."
2: ABC's James Longman. The family-ordered autopsy of Nolan Wells has come back inconclusive when it comes to determining the cause of that teenager's death. ABC's Aaron Katursky has what officials did learn.
5: The pathologist the family hired also noted he did not find evidence of any fractures, did not find any evidence of deep tissue injuries.
2: Wells went missing on the 4th of July while visiting a barrier island in Mississippi with friends. His body was found 2 days later. His family suspects foul play. And in Louisiana, Tropical Storm Bertha is moving slowly across the southern coast. You're listening to ABC News.
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2: Florida officials now on the hunt for Isabella Johnson, a woman wanted for the murder of Jason Coulthart. ABC's Trevor Alts.
8: Police say 38-year-old Isabella Johnson was last seen on June 26th, sounding anxious on this surveillance video from a business.
9: I'm just trying to get back to my house.
8: Authorities had discovered Coulthart's body the day before in Freeport, Florida, buried in a shallow grave. He'd been missing since May.
2: That outbreak of the parasitic bug linked to lettuce continues to grow, with the number of cases now in the thousands and several hundred waiting to be confirmed. ABC's Elizabeth Schulze has the latest on the growing problem of cyclosporiasis.
11: Cases of that parasitic stomach illness skyrocketing to record levels. More than 11,000 people have been sickened in 41 states. The FDA has linked 1,600 cases to lettuce supplied to Taco Bell in five states. Officials say the likely source of that cyclosporiasis outbreak is Taylor Farms iceberg lettuce from a farm in Mexico. All the companies potentially affected have removed the lettuce from their supply.
2: and a medical center in California had to go into a brief lockdown after a man began acting erratically in the parking lot, waving a machete and threatening officers outside. Police say they used beanbag rounds to try and end the standoff, but were forced to fire on the man when he rushed at officers with a machete. Mike Dubusky, ABC News.
0: Through homes and businesses, and at least 8 tornadoes were reported in 5 states, including Kentucky and New Jersey. And on the Gulf Coast, Tropical Storm Bertha made landfall in Louisiana this afternoon. Victor Kendo is in New Orleans with the latest.
12: Tonight, West Virginia National Guard rescue vehicles out in force as record rain sends rivers raging. Terrifying video shows what families were up against when the rains came in Georgetown, West Virginia. Rising creeks trapping Bobby Joe Monnet and her family. In Buckhannon, Johnny Reed grabbing his son as his home security camera captures images of his shed and ATV washing away. Reed and his family tell ABC News they're safe tonight. The governor declaring a state of emergency, sharing this aerial video of devastated communities. Overnight in Nashville, swift water teams rescuing multiple people from vehicles. Police in Mount Juliet, Tennessee, patrolling flooded streets, carrying this woman to safety from her flooded car. The powerful system spawning more than a dozen reported tornadoes across 6 states. This one in Owenton, Kentucky, destroying a barn.
13: Hang on, we're going to die together. We're going to die.
12: Chris and Sharon Palmer's home in Grayson County also destroyed. They rode out the storm holding hands in these reclining chairs. Thankfully, they're okay. New York City's parkways flooding, and straight-line winds snap trees in front of drivers. This massive waterspout spotted off the Jersey Shore near Cape May. And in Stanhope, New Jersey, they're cleaning up from a confirmed tornado there. Meanwhile, along the Gulf Coast, red flags flying and beaches closed as Tropical Storm Bertha makes landfall in St. Bernard Parish, Louisiana. Streets flooding around Biloxi late today.
1: And Lindsay, just look at what Tropical Storm Bertha is doing to Lake Pontchartrain. These massive waves crashing right up against the wall. And while the storm is on the move, it is by no means done with New Orleans just yet, as there is more rain and wind expected through the night. Lindsay?
0: More on the way. All right, Victor Kendo, thank you. Let's get right to ABC senior meteorologist Lee Goldberg, who's tracking it all for us. What's it looking like, Lee?
14: So, Lindsay, the center of Bertha is very close to New Orleans this evening, made landfall earlier this afternoon. Thankfully, it is a fairly weak tropical system and very disorganized and ragged. A lot of the heavier rains are really out over the Gulf, although thunderstorms are starting to inch toward Houston. Basically, over the next couple of days, we're going to watch the storm ride the Louisiana and Texas coast. There'll be some heavy rains. There could be some gusty winds, some 30, 40 mile per hour gusts, and 3 foot of storm surge. That's significant, along with dangerous rip currents. We'll feel this until it moves inland as we go into tomorrow night. A major concern, though, is the flash flood threat that's going to go on all the way across the mid-Atlantic, especially across the Carolinas. 2 inch per hour rainfall rates. This is the same front that brought the severe weather here in the Northeast and all the tornadoes. It's just crawling through this area. So right through the beginning of the weekend, you're looking at rounds of rain, heavy rainfall rates, and a widespread area of 2 to 4 inches of rain from the Carolinas into southeastern Virginia. And Lindsay, over eastern North Carolina, we could see up to a half foot of rain. Lindsay?
0: Serious rain there. All right. Lee Goldberg, thanks so much. 24 hours after Health Secretary Robert F. Kennedy Jr. insisted the violent intestinal illness outbreak spreading across the U.S. was contained, the CDC is now reporting more than 11,000 cases of cyclosporiasis in 41 states. Here's our Elizabeth Schulze.
11: Tonight, cases of that parasitic stomach illness skyrocketing to record levels. More than 11,000 people have been sickened in 41 states. It comes just 24 hours after Health Secretary Robert F. Kennedy Jr. tried to reassure the public.
15: Does the federal government have this outbreak under control right now?
16: We do have the outbreak under control. We have done extensive forensics, epidemiological forensics, and we've identified the source of the outbreak.
11: The FDA has linked 1,600 cases to lettuce supplied to Taco Bell in 5 states. Officials say the likely source of that cyclosporiasis outbreak is Taylor Farms iceberg lettuce from a farm in Mexico. All the companies potentially affected have removed the lettuce from their supply. In New York, Chase Strangio says he was one of more than 40 people sickened after eating a boxed lunch at a corporate event and had symptoms for weeks.
15: The main difference between this illness from the Cyclospora parasite and other stomach bugs was that it would not go away. It lasted a long time. I had ongoing pain.
17: Lindsay, there are more than double the number of cases we see in a typical year, and we're only halfway through the season. Lindsay.
0: Elizabeth, thank you. Now to the investigation into the death of Mississippi teen Nolan Wells. His family released the results of an independent autopsy that said the cause of his death was undetermined. ABC's Chief Justice Correspondent Pierre Thomas has the latest.
18: Tonight, the agonizing wait for answers for the parents of Nolan Wells after the autopsy they commissioned found the cause and manner of the 18-year-old's death to be undetermined.
19: There's so many people out in the public asking all of these questions, but the only question that we have is what happened to our son.
18: Wells vanished during a July 4th boat trip to a remote barrier island, and his body was recovered 2 days later. Tonight, sources telling ABC News, Wells was found wearing only swim trunks face down in the water, consistent with a drowning. The state's autopsy is still pending. The family autopsy found there were no fractures or deep tissue injuries, but described an area of red discoloration on the back of his head.
20: That's a signal to me that the pathologist is not certain that it's due to trauma. Discoloration can happen from lots of different things, and especially in a decomposed body, discoloration could just be a consequence of decomposition.
18: The pathologist said he could not observe the airway and lungs for water because the Mississippi medical examiner had already removed organs and part of the neck, pointing out that is common practice.
21: Even though it tells us significant information, we still have more questions than we have answers at this time.
18: Officials in Mississippi say once the autopsy report is complete with toxicology results, the DA will present it to a grand jury. It's not clear when it will be released to the public. Lindsay?
0: Pierre, thank you. ABC News has obtained new video in the fiery attack of a federal building in New York City on Monday. Our chief investigative correspondent, Aaron Katursky, has the incredible images.
5: Tonight, ABC News has obtained this video showing all of what the FBI called an anti-government attack on the federal building in Lower Manhattan. The three-pronged attack unfolded in less than 2 minutes.
22: Oh, my God!
5: The suspect there in the lower right corner wearing a helmet first sets off fireworks that shoot into the air, then toward people on the sidewalk, before a final burst as two pedestrians stroll by. The suspect then retrieves a BB rifle. The FBI said he fired several shots. Finally, the suspect, 43-year-old former Army Private Andrew Arabaca, grabs an orange bucket filled with flammable liquid, dumps it on the stairwell, and lights it on fire. He appears to throw a box on the flames before a security guard rushes over and pins him against the fence, then wrestles him to the ground. The FBI said Arabaca came armed with bad intentions and a small arsenal he had amassed for months.
23: He had two axes, a hammer, a machete, and three knives, fixed-blade knives, six incendiary devices or fireworks, and he had some other destructive items.
5: The suspect is being held without bail on an arson charge, Lindsay. He has not yet entered a plea. His lawyer said he suffers from an underlying mental health issue, but federal prosecutors said what Arabaca is accused of doing was unacceptably dangerous. Lindsay?
0: Aaron, thank you. Now to the latest on President Trump's efforts to remake Washington. We're joined now by Congresswoman Joyce Beatty of Ohio, who successfully sued the Trump administration to reverse the renaming of the John F. Kennedy Center for the Performing Arts and to stop its planned closure for renovations. Congresswoman Beatty, thank you so much for joining us. You were there after a federal judge ordered Trump's name be removed from the face of the building in June, but more than a month later, a tarp remains covering the face of the Kennedy Center. So where do things stand right now on that tarp coming down and whether the center will still close for renovations?
24: Well, first of all, thank you, Lindsay, and you are right. I was there to watch his name be removed at 4 o'clock in the morning, I might add, with hundreds of people. We've been back and forth in the judicial process, but we've been very victorious. We have until July 31st for the president and the board to take the tarp down and also to have a plan for how we will continue with programming and to keep the Kennedy Center open. I am very hopeful. We have had Judge Cooper to rule in our favor. We've been before the D.C. District Circuit Court with a three-panel judge, two Democrats and one Republican, two appointed by President Obama and one by President Trump. And they've been very unanimous in this decision.
0: You've served as an ex officio member of the Kennedy Center Board since 2019, so you're familiar with the facility and, of course, its needs. Do you think that there are renovations or improvements that need to be made to the building for its long-term health, as the president has argued?
24: Oh, absolutely. I was on the board when we did the assessment. So the same assessment that Donald Trump and the current board that they are talking about is the assessment that the last administration did. Absolutely. The Congress has allocated some $250+ million for renovations. We know there are things that need to be done. But here's the other thing. Those renovations can take place and keep the Kennedy Center open. And we've heard that from the current operational director, who has assured me that can happen.
0: You've quoted the late Congressman John Lewis about getting into good trouble as inspiring your effort in this lawsuit. So let's quote Shakespeare. What's in a name? Why is this effort to push back on Trump's remaking of the Kennedy Center important in your mind?
24: Well, there are various reasons. But number one, only the Congress can change or rename the Kennedy Center. And that is by law in the statute. John F. Kennedy, it's the only living memorial we have in honor of the late President John F. Kennedy. Right after his assassination, the Congress named it that. So Donald Trump putting his name on there was very disrespectful, but it was unlawful.
0: The president's efforts to remake the face of Washington go, of course, beyond the Kennedy Center, from the reflecting pool to building new monuments in the White House ballroom to efforts to remove graffiti at landmarks around the district. Do you see merit in any of these projects that the president's supporters say are beautifying the city?
24: Well, first of all, they're all failing. We could start with the East Wing. He started that it was just going to be a small amount of dollars, and now everything is out of hand. He's hired people who are incompetent. They were not capable of doing the work that they were paid for. You mentioned the reflecting pool. We saw what happened with that. It's certainly not our patriotic blue. It's been a disaster. Everything that he has tried to brand with his name has turned into a disaster. So I think that's why the American people are speaking up. They're standing up against all of these things, many which are corrupt or unlawful.
0: Democrats are, of course, still in the minority, but if they are able to retake the House in the midterms, what tools would you have to potentially scale back the president's efforts to remake Washington?
24: Well, I think, as you know now, we go to the House floor now and we are in the minority, as you just said. And we prevailed last night on more votes because of Democrats standing together and voting. If we take back the majority, and I believe we will, and Hakeem Jeffries will be the speaker, we will be in a voting block that will help us be able to move things. And certainly the Senate is still in play with what can happen.
0: Congresswoman Joyce Beatty, we thank you so much for your time. The House passed a stock trading bill today that would ban members of Congress from trading individual stocks. 13 Democrats joined Republicans to pass the bill, which also included a mandate that American voters show photo ID as, quote, a condition of casting a ballot. Passing the bill marks the furthest Congress has gone to regulate members' stock trades. However, it does not bar the executive branch, which includes the president and vice president, from stock trading. And due to the voter ID language added late to the bill, it likely faces an uphill battle in the Senate. Next tonight, authorities across several states are urgently searching for a woman accused of murder. She allegedly killed a man in Florida and buried him in a shallow grave. Authorities are calling her a master manipulator. She's been on the run since last month, likely altering her appearance along the way. Here's ABC's Trevor Ault.
3: Tonight, authorities across several states, Florida, Georgia, and Alabama, are on the hunt for this woman, an accused murderer on the run who investigators believe killed 43-year-old father Jason Coldheart. Police say 38-year-old Isabel Johnson was last seen on June 26th, sounding anxious on this surveillance video from a business.
9: I'm just trying to get back to my house.
8: Authorities had discovered Coulthart's body the day before in Freeport, Florida, buried in a shallow grave. He'd been missing since May. Law enforcement say the suspect is a master manipulator, saying she's used several aliases and disguises, and they believe she had help. Five people have been arrested, accused of providing Johnson with transportation, a cell phone, and a place to stay out of state.
4: They've been charged with accessory after the fact because they provided some support to her, but also obstruction just because they lied to her.
8: The victim's cousin is now begging the public for help.
6: I want her to face justice. I want her to have to look his son in the eyes.
14: Lindsay, authorities say Johnson has likely cut and dyed her hair to conceal her appearance. They're counting on the public's help to try to find her. Lindsay?
0: Trevor, thank you. Coming up, the Smithsonian Museum in many ways is responsible for telling the American story, but just how that story should be told is now at the center of a major political debate. Plus, how the American Jewish community is taking security into their own hands by getting armed and training for all situations.
7: Every time the door opens at a synagogue, every single person in that congregation is looking towards that door out of fear because of what might happen.
0: And the warning tonight for people taking a common allergy medication after a life-threatening ingredient mix-up.
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22: Welcome back. Another contentious hearing on the Hill today for the director of the Smithsonian's National Museum of History. Anthea Hartig once again defended the museum's work in the wake of a White House report that accused the institution's leadership of engaging in, quote, extreme political activism and presenting, quote, a radical view of American history.
23: And as we continue to fact check the report, we unwaveringly attest that it does not fairly or accurately characterize the full body of work at the museum. There is always room for improvement, but I also know the beauty, the inspiration, and the expertise that exists in our collections and our exhibitions and our programming.
22: Joining us now is Professor of History at Georgetown University, Chandra Manning. She's also the co-founder of Citizen Historians for the Smithsonian. Thank you so much for joining us, Professor. The White House report accuses the museum of anti-white activism, illegal alien activism, and transgender activism. You say the views laid out in this report are not only false, but dangerous. How so?
24: Yeah, thank you. Thanks for the chance to be here and to speak on behalf of the organization Citizen Historians for the Smithsonian. The reason why we find these views genuinely concerning, not just to historians. Historians have discredited the oversimplified and falsified narrative that the report is calling for, you know, over and over again. That's true and it's important, but it's probably not what regular people care about. It's probably not what Congress cares about. Why we think it's why we think this report is concerning, though, is that it really is trying to erase and remove any level of disagreement or complexity or certain groups from the story of the United States, from who counts as an American. And any attempt to try to remove people from the past, to erase groups from the past, to erase experiences from the past, becomes legitimation for removing and marginalizing people in the present, for narrowing down who counts as an American, who has contributed to the American story, and who has rights here right now. So it is not just an academic debate. It is actually a quite dangerous move to reduce who we think counts as an American.
22: The Smithsonian director was grilled over so-called woke American history claims. Here's Republican Congressman Tim Burchett during yesterday's hearing.
25: I feel like it's become infected by a woke ideology that's seeped into public displays, educational materials, and planning documents. The American story is the birth and growth of a great nation founded on powerful ideals on which we aim to fully achieve. But in the museum's current telling, history is just an ongoing power struggle between oppressors and the oppressed.
22: Your response to that?
24: My response is that sounds nothing like the actual museum. It does sound like the report. I've read the report quite carefully, and the report does make the claim that the Museum of American History has somehow replaced history with some sort of woke ideology, which is sort of a blanket statement for not talking about things that that the authors of the report don't want talked about. We're always trying to learn more, and the museum is doing that too. But we certainly do not walk in and get confronted with some sort of massive ideological overtake.
22: All this comes after President Trump targeted the institution back in March 2025 in his executive order, which demands the removal of exhibits it claims feature improper ideology. You're the co-founder of a group trying to document everything on display at the Smithsonian's 21 museums to preserve them before they're taken down. As a country, what's at stake here?
24: I think what's at stake is who counts as an American, but I also think what's at stake is who do our cultural institutions belong to? They do not belong to a single administration, and they don't even belong to a single generation. They belong to Americans now and in the past and in the future. And citizen historians came into being, it really is, it's about 2,300 just regular people who have come together to document the museums as they exist now. We've moved from the Smithsonian to also include things like the Library of Congress and the Kennedy Center in the hopes that those museums are not pressured to change in the same way, for example, the National Park Service has been, but to create a record of how things look just in case they are, but also to activate regular people around the duty to stewardship, around the duty to take care of these museums collectively as Americans, because they belong to all of us.
22: Professor Manning, so appreciate your time. Thank you. Coming up, the accidental post fueling rumors about which team LeBron James might play for next. And in our Prime Playlist Shuffle, Grammy-nominated Swedish singer-songwriter Tuvalu joins us to discuss the inspiration behind her brand new album.
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26: You shouldn't be trying to steal my house.
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32: ABC News, I'm Mike Dubusky. President Trump out with a new threat against Iran. If it strikes ships in the Strait of Hormuz, U.S. forces will hit back at Iranian bridges and power plants. The escalation in threats comes as U.S. forces launch another wave of attacks on Iranian targets, according to U.S. Central Command. French authorities now say Daniel Siad has been found dead in his home in Paris. The former modeling scout shows up thousands of times in the Epstein files released by the Justice Department. ABC's James Hill.
33: His association with Epstein seemed to have begun after Epstein got out of jail in Florida the first time, back in 2009, 2010, after he had served time for recruiting a minor into prostitution.
32: And there's no end in sight to the wet weather for the Gulf Coast as Tropical Storm Bertha continues to slowly move westward across Louisiana. Storm surge and rip currents are the big concern there. This is ABC News.
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22: Welcome back to Prime. Here's a look at the stories making headlines right now. The remains of 4 U.S. service members killed in the war with Iran have been returned home. They were honored today in a dignified transfer at Dover Air Force Base, attended by President Trump and other top officials. The tribute honored Sergeant Michael Swinton, Private Isabella Gonzalez, First Lieutenant Tyler James Feehan, and Sergeant Angel Rampersad. President Trump has vowed retaliation as the U.S. struck Iran for the 11th straight day. Tropical Storm Bertha has made landfall in Louisiana. The storm is weakening as it moves west, but Gulf Coast communities are already seeing flooding, heavy rain, and strong winds. And Mexico is taking legal action for the deaths of Mexican nationals in ICE custody. Mexico's foreign ministry says its ambassador to the U.S. has filed 20 criminal complaints in the jurisdictions where the deaths occurred. The Mexican government says 17 Mexican nationals have died in ICE detention centers and during ICE operations since May of 2025. Results from yesterday's Arizona primary are in. Congressman Andy Biggs, a top ally of President Trump, won the Republican nomination for governor. He will face off against Democratic Governor Katie Hobbs in what could be one of the nation's closest races for governor this November. Biggs backed Trump's failed effort to overturn the 2020 election and had the president's endorsement. Another 2020 election skeptic, Arizona State Representative Alex Colladan, won the Republican primary for Secretary of State. He would oversee the 2028 election in that swing state if he beats Democratic incumbent Adrian Flores. In Arizona's first district, a key House battleground, former NFL kicker Jay Feely won the GOP primary. Still ahead, how 2 AI bots managed to escape a test and allegedly hacked a rival startup, plus how the American Jewish community is taking security into their own hands by getting armed and training for all situations.
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22: Welcome back, everyone. Violent threats against Jewish people worldwide have soared since the terror attack in Israel on October 7, 2023, and the war in Gaza against Hamas that followed. Tonight, our senior Washington reporter, Devin Dwyer, looks at how some in the Jewish community are taking security into their own hands as he talks to members of a group called Locks and Loaded, which seeks to strengthen Jewish communities through firearm ownership and safety education. In tonight's Prime Focus, Devin also talks to the National Rifle Association, which in an exclusive interview discusses training Jewish Americans to shoot as a controversial gun group works to emerge from a swirl of recent scandals. But as we'll hear, not everyone agrees that more private gun ownership means more safety.
19: It's a Tuesday morning outside Chicago, and an unusual crowd gathers in a gun range conference room over bagels and lox.
20: How often do you come to practice?
34: I come here once a month.
19: A retired psychologist, a consultant, and a nonprofit leader.
34: We have to figure out how to protect ourselves, right?
19: Their parents and grandparents, Republicans and Democrats.
35: I shoot a 9mm. I'm not a big gun guy. I'm actually here because I'm learning.
19: All are Jews or their allies here to schmooze and to shoot.
36: Two to the chest, one to the head, threat!
37: The morning of October 7th, a lot of us saw it live on social media, unwillingly. It was just live streamed, the atrocities, and you feel like the walls are closing. So you just feel the need to protect yourself.
36: Nice job, nice job. Show clear, clear, clear, clear, clear.
19: The desire for protection is a common denominator here. That terror attack in Israel on October 7, 2023, and the war in Gaza that ensued with Hamas created a ricochet effect. Violent anti-Semitic incidents in the U.S. have skyrocketed. Last year, a man opened fire, killing two outside the Capitol Jewish Museum in Washington, D.C. Molotov cocktails were thrown at a demonstration in Boulder, Colorado, killing an 82-year-old woman calling for the release of Israeli hostages held by Hamas in Gaza. And earlier this year, a man drove a truck full of gas and commercial-grade fireworks into a preschool entrance of Temple Israel in Michigan, in what authorities later called a Hezbollah-inspired terrorist attack.
35: Every time the door opens at a synagogue, every single person in that congregation is looking towards that door out of fear because of what might happen.
19: American Jews here tell us they're increasingly vigilant and looking for ways to protect themselves.
0: Why was a gun the answer?
34: I think we just felt that that was the most protective thing that we could do.
36: All right.
1: I don't want to shoot anybody, okay? I want to get enough stuff in place so that's the actual last thing.
2: They were coming to me because they were scared. They were scared for themselves. They were scared for their family. Their kids were harassed. They were being followed. They were being threatened at work.
0: Because they were Jewish.
2: Because they were Jewish.
19: Gail Perlstein was a bartender and firearms instructor before October 7th. Now she also trains Jews in self-defense through a national program she created called Locks and Loaded.
2: Me being a firearms instructor, how can I help people? So I thought about it. I reached out to a local Jewish organization and I said, I will do basic pistol for absolutely free.
0: So how does a former bartender become so proficient in tactical weapons training?
2: Practice. Lots of practice. Lots of practice. You know, weapons are just tools. Just like anything else, you have to learn how to use it.
19: Gail's group has taken off. In just over 1 year, she launched more than 59 chapters in 24 states. It has over 1,800 members.
36: All right, Marla, you got this. Tight hands. Go!
2: Our members, not all of them, but the majority of them, over 60% of them, have never held a firearm before. That has changed drastically now. We are not the weak. We are not defenseless. We're setting the stage for deterrence. We are on defense, and Bubby carries now.
36: On my mark, shoot forward, walk. Threat!
19: According to the Anti-Defamation League, 2025 was the third highest year on record for anti-Semitic incidents in the U.S. As a response, Gail says she wants to open as many chapters across America as quickly as she can.
2: Anti-Semitism is not getting better. It's not going away. It was always there. Now it's trending, and I need to grow more chapters so any person looking for that kind of help, this confidence, a way to defend themselves, that Locks and Loaded can be there.
19: Earlier this year, she asked the NRA for help.
5: I said yes, yes, and yes.
19: New NRA president Doug Hamlin, in his first network TV interview,
5: here's the dirty Harry Magnum,
19: told us he jumped at the opportunity, providing access to NRA-backed trainers and shooting facilities.
5: We're getting more involved now than ever before in education and training, competitive shooting, our youth programs.
0: If a Muslim American group came to you and said, we're feeling threatened at our places of worship, will you partner with us?
5: Absolutely. And there was anything that I could do and the National Rifle Association could do to support the Muslim American community, yes, we would.
19: The outreach is part of an effort to repair the NRA's reputation after years of plunging membership and financial mismanagement by its former CEO, Wayne LaPierre.
0: Are we past peak for the NRA?
5: Historically, our membership numbers have fluctuated. We have millions of active members today. All right, the NRA is strong. The NRA is getting stronger. And those that doubt us, I think, are misguided.
0: Why should people trust you?
5: You had a handful of executives that made some poor decisions, but you can't take 155 years and millions of members and literally hundreds of NRA staffers. I call us the good guys.
19: The NRA started as an organization to educate marksmen and sporting shooters and later evolved to advocate for more gun ownership. Today, Hamlin says partnerships with groups like LOX and Loaded are what the NRA stands for.
4: We've reminded the world the only way to take it is
6: from my cold, dead hands.
19: A controversy over its political advocacy and promotion of gun culture is hard to escape. In 2018, the family of two of the 11 victims in the Tree of Life synagogue shooting sued the NRA for alleged complicity, accusing the group of radicalizing the shooter by valorizing gun use and vilifying disfavored groups. The case was settled out of court.
0: What would you say to them about their concern that the organization's rhetoric may be driving that kind of violence?
5: Individual rights are paramount in the United States of America, and Second Amendment rights are part of that, but it's an individual responsibility. And unfortunately, you have people that are going to do crime.
9: The NRA goes out and says, everybody get your guns before they take our guns. It just creates this cycle of panic feeling that if I don't have a gun, then I'm not protected.
19: Former FBI Supervisory Special Agent Sean Brokos led the crisis response at the Tree of Life Synagogue, which remains the deadliest attack on Jews in U.S. history. Today, she oversees security for the Jewish Federation of Greater Pittsburgh, where she cautions community members who are eager to arm themselves.
9: If a bad guy walks in that door, how are you going to react? And train on that first before you even think about getting a weapon. It's run, hide, and then fight. Fight is that piece that we teach that is upon necessity. Yeah. You shouldn't go right to fight. You should take all of those other measures first.
0: What do you make of people in this community turning to firearms in the wake of these threats?
9: It's a very personal decision, but it has to be thought out so carefully. Because there's one thing about buying a gun, having it for your personal protection, keeping it in your home. And there's another thing about having a weapon on you during services. There is tremendous liability, financial liability, that comes with not just owning a weapon, but making sure it's cared for properly. Is it secured in your home? Is it secured when it's on your person?
19: On that, Brokos, the NRA, and Gail Pearlstein agree.
0: Any concern that arming average people, putting more gun owners in places like a synagogue, actually creates a new risk?
12: Not if it's done correctly. There's a risk everywhere you go. Unfortunately, the bad guys, the monsters, they don't let you know when they're going to attack. You might not be able to escape. That's when that tool and proper weapons training, that's the equalizer.
22: Very interesting conversation. There are thanks to Devin for that. Coming up, the urgent recall for certain allergy medications, what you need to know, and our conversation with Grammy-nominated singer-songwriter Tuvalu about her upcoming sixth album.
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22: A concerning hack in the rapidly developing world of AI, a recall of an allergy medication over contamination concerns, and the fat bear camera is back. These stories and more in tonight's rundown. OpenAI said its artificial intelligence models carried out a self-directed hack into another company, calling it the first known instance of an autonomous AI cyber attack long feared by some industry observers. The hack took place as OpenAI tested the capabilities of a pair of its AI models. The company said in a statement describing how the technology had escaped a sandbox testing environment and gained access to the open internet. Technology seized on AI firm Hugging Face as a potential source of models and data sets necessary to complete the test, according to OpenAI. Hugging Face said AI tools played a key role in its effort to defend against the attack, which is being investigated by both companies. A select number of allergy medications have been voluntarily recalled after cross-contamination with a drug used for heartburn and severe acid reflux. A notice posted by the FDA says that Unique Pharmaceutical Laboratories is voluntarily recalling four lots of cetirizine hydrochloride tablets, which is the generic version of allergy medicine Zyrtec, due to cross-examination with ranitidine, the acid reflux medication. The contamination could be life-threatening, specifically for those with hypersensitivity to certain ingredients. Relocations for the first of dozens of beluga whales that remained at a closed-down Canadian marine park have begun. The whales were left behind after the closure of Marineland Canada in 2024 and were at risk of being euthanized after donations to support them ran out. But now a group of aquariums are helping to rescue them. Veterinarians assessed the beluga's fitness for travel before they were loaded into specialized cold water containers and transported by truck and plane to various aquariums around the world, including the Shedd Aquarium in Chicago and SeaWorld in San Antonio, Texas. Caitlin Clark, Victor Wembanyama, and Derrick Rose were announced as the cover athletes for the upcoming video game NBA 2K27. The three players all share the distinction of having been the number one picks in their respective drafts, and each won their league's Rookie of the Year award. The game is set to release on September 4th. A major mishap as the Miami Heat accidentally posted then deleted

that fattens up the most. Now to tonight's Prime Playlist Shuffle, where we sit down with artists who are transforming the music industry. Grammy-nominated Swedish singer and songwriter Tuvalu is known for redefining and exploring the emotional possibilities through her openness and vulnerability in her music. She's now set to release her forthcoming sixth album, Estrus, featuring the single I'm Your Girl, right? Let's take a listen.

0: Joining us now is Tuvalu. Thank you so much for joining us tonight.
1: Thanks for having me.
0: And so we should also note, because a lot of people have called you Tuvalu, but you have been very clear that the Swedish pronunciation is Tuvalu.
1: And you did a great job, by the way.
0: Oh, well, thank you. I was working on that. Your forthcoming album, Estrus, mm-hmm. It actually means female animal in heat.
1: Yes.
0: So how did you decide that was going to be the title? What was the inspiration?
1: I had quite a long journey with the album title, actually. I feel like I was looking for the word that sort of explained the sort of, I don't know, animalistic, primal kind of energy of the record, but then also shown the sort of like vulnerability and how sort of fragile I felt at times making it. So estrus, that word kind of just happened to, it kind of fell into my lap, actually. And there's a book in my studio that I have that's called Feline. Mm-hmm. And it's just about cat animals. And I was just flipping through it, and on one page it was talking about, you know, when a cat is in estrus, and it said, female, like animal in heat. And I was like, oh, wait.
0: Ah.
1: And then the description just really fit, kind of the state of mind that I was in making this album. So, yeah.
0: And we just heard a little bit of, I'm Your Girl, right? Mm-hmm. You've been rather unapologetic about the lyrics and said really that this will not give you any good advice,
1: no,
0: per se. And so what do you hope that people take away from this song?
1: I think I'm hoping that, in general, with the album and the song, that maybe you don't have any, there's no advice or, you know, good answers, but at least maybe you feel a bit more understood. Mm. Kind of like we're in this mess together sort of feeling. Yeah.
0: And you've also released a collaboration with Stormeye. How did that come about?
1: I've been a huge fan of his for a really long time. He is, to me, one of the most, like, incredible songwriters and performers. And I've reached out to him a few times, seeing if he would want to work together. And then all of a sudden, it felt out of nowhere. It probably wasn't, but it felt like he just decided, like, now is the time. Mm. And he sent me a bunch of instrumentals to write to, and one of them was De Fleur. And so I locked myself in a room and tried to write the best thing I could to this track. And luckily, he loved it, and yeah.
0: And
1: now it's in the world.
0: It's my understanding that you actually went back to a childhood place, a fishing place in Sweden, mm-hmm. right, to get some inspiration. What were you hoping to tap into?
1: I think for me, I actually started the process in Los Angeles. And I've written a lot of great songs in LA. I've had a good experience creatively. But with this album, I think I was kind of struggling to get to the core of what I wanted to say or what I needed to get out of myself, mm-hmm. you know, as a writer. And I think I kind of needed to go to a place where I've spent so much of my life and childhood and just where everything has, gathered for me emotionally in terms of like first heartbreak, first kiss, first time getting drunk, first, mm-hmm. a lot of firsts in this place. And I think I just needed to go there to kind of, really get to the real core of myself. It sounds kind of cheesy, but it really worked for me.
0: Yeah, totally makes sense. And of course, you're going to be heading on tour as well. What can fans expect?
1: This show is going to be, I mean, it's the biggest tour I've ever done. It's like the biggest venues I've ever played on a tour. So I'm very excited for that. And I am working on the set list right now. It's going to be a very intense emotional journey throughout the set. And I'm kind of calling it like a party art installation. So, yeah, that's a good little sort of teaser. But, yeah, it's going to be amazing.
0: Tuvalu, mm-hmm. thank you.
1: Thank you
0: so much for joining us. She will release her new album, Estrus, on September 18th through her record label, Pretty Swede Records. And the North American leg of the Estrus tour starts September 15th in Nashville. And that is our show for this hour. I'm Lindsay Davis. Be sure to stay tuned to ABC News Live for more context and analysis of the day's top stories. Thanks so much for streaming with us.

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1: Welcome back to ABC News Live. First, it's time for Secret Savings with our friend Will Gans. 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So just scan that QR code bottom left corner of your screen to get all today's deals. And Will, we're putting you to work today.
2: Clearly. 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
1: There's a lot going on over here.
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1: I love how small it is.
2: Yeah, slide it under the desk.
1: Okay, maybe
2: under
1: I can demo this one. Thank
2: As you
1: very
2: should.
1: Much.
2: You work very,
1: Thank
2: very hard.
1: Much.
2: So you can control right there from the remote.
1: Okay.
2: This is all about needing relief from your neck to your lower back. 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
1: Full.
2: Yes, simultaneously. 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It's foldable. 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
1: the
2: a little workout there.
1: The idea that you could just put this at your desk.
2: Exactly.
1: Oh, that's really
2: nice. Or at the desk where you anchor this show.
1: That is a great idea.
2: Exactly. And you'll save 30% plus get free shipping.
1: Okay.
2: Stay right there and I'm going to tell you about
1: please
2: this.
1: Please do. I'll just...
2: All right. So if you've got hot flashes or the chills, this is a personal thermostat that you wear on your wrist, okay? 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So you think of it like this. 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Mm. 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Well, the same temperature science is behind the Ember Wave. 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
1: I love that it's just a tiny little wrist device.
2: And,
1: it can
2: chic.
1: Help you feel comfortable
2: yeah,
1: all day.
2: Exactly.
1: Speaking of comfortable, this is lovely. You really got to try this. Will Gans, thank you, friend.
2: You're welcome.
1: And again, just scan that QR code to see more on these products and more of Will's great deals. And join us same time tomorrow for more Secret Savings. I'm Diane Macedo. The news never stops, and neither do we.
2: Yeah.
1: But I am going to take a little break. We'll have more news after this.

0: us. What do we have?
1: Three victims. They're all traffickers of underage girls. The suspect is female, white, late 20s.
2: I feel like I've met you before.
3: Yeah, I've met before.
4: You have no idea who you're dealing with. 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
5: Hi, my name is Peter Parker.
6: We used to know each other. But the truth is, I'm not just Peter Parker. I'm Spider-Man.
7: God, that's cool. Here we go.
6: And sometimes, Spider-Man has to do the hard thing, even if it breaks Peter Parker's heart.
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9: Spider-Man, brand new day, in theaters July 31st.
10: From ABC News, I'm Mike Dubusky. A night of heavy rain and high winds for southern Louisiana after Tropical Storm Bertha made landfall.
11: We did have landfall from Tropical Storm Bertha, and that made landfall in St. Bernard's Parish in southern Louisiana. So what happens next? First, let's talk about the track. By Thursday morning, it's headed just south of Lake Charles. Houston, Thursday evening. It's arriving as probably remnant lows, meaning it really starts to lose all its zeal, but still brings some impactful weather, some rain to the area and parts of central Texas by Friday morning.
10: ABC News meteorologist Samara Theodore. Meanwhile, flood watches are in effect across six states in the eastern U.S. thanks to a stalled front over the mid-Atlantic. U.S. CENTCOM has conducted another round of strikes on Iranian targets. It came hours after President Trump attended the dignified transfer of four American soldiers killed last weekend in the Middle East.
12: President Trump bringing the family of fallen soldier First Lieutenant Tyler Fian on board Air Force One from Dover to Marietta, Georgia, and recognizing them at a rally.
13: To Sherry and Stephen and David, we will carry Tyler's memory in our hearts forever, and I just want to thank you. It's an honor to have you here today. Please.
12: Human rights activists in Iran say they've recorded 3,684 casualties since the war began. Jacqueline Lee, ABC News, Los Angeles.
10: The outbreak of cyclosporiasis, the parasitic bug linked to lettuce, is growing, with the number of cases now topping 11,000.
14: In New York, Chase Strangio says he was one of more than 40 people sickened after eating a boxed lunch at a corporate event and had symptoms for weeks.
15: The main difference between this illness from the cyclospora parasite and other stomach bugs was that it would not go away. It lasted a long time. I had ongoing pain.
16: There are more than double the number of cases we see in a typical year, and we're only halfway through the season.
10: ABC's Elizabeth Schulze, you're listening to ABC News.
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10: ABC News has obtained new information related to Monday's attack on a federal building in downtown Manhattan. ABC's Aaron Katursky has what new video reveals.
19: The suspect, wearing a helmet, first sets off fireworks that shoot into the air, then toward people on the sidewalk, before a final burst as two pedestrians stroll by. The suspect then retrieves a BB rifle. The FBI said he fired several shots. Finally, the suspect grabs an orange bucket filled with flammable liquid, dumps it on the stairwell, and lights it on fire.
10: Undetermined, that's the result so far of an independent autopsy commissioned by the family of Nolan Wells. ABC News Chief Justice Correspondent Pierre Thomas.
20: The agonizing wait for answers for the parents of Nolan Wells after the autopsy they commissioned found the cause and manner of the 18-year-old's death to be undetermined.
21: There's so many people out in the public asking all of these questions. But the only question that we have is what happened to our son.
20: Wells vanished during a July 4th boat trip to a remote barrier island, and his body was recovered 2 days later.
10: Unique Pharmaceutical Laboratories, a pharmaceutical company, has issued a recall of some of its allergy medications after some alleged cross-contamination with a drug used for heartburn and severe acid reflux. Experts worry there's a reasonable probability that taking the contaminated drug would result in life-threatening events. Mike Dubusky, ABC News.
16: Outlined in the Save America Act, Republicans are hoping to get it to the president's desk through the reconciliation process without the help of Democrats, but it faces an uphill battle in the Senate.
0: Now to the private autopsy ordered by the family of Nolan Wells, the Mississippi College freshman found dead following a boat trip with friends. This morning, his death remains a mystery after the results came back as undetermined. ABC's Andrea Fujii has more.
1: This morning, still no concrete answers as to how 18-year-old Nolan Wells died. The preliminary findings of the independent autopsy report commissioned by Wells's family found the cause of his death to be undetermined.
22: I think in this circumstance, the things that weren't found are very important.
1: Wells's body was found July 6th, 2 days after he'd gone to an island off the coast of Mississippi with friends who later returned to the mainland without him. Sources tell ABC News Wells was found wearing only swim trunks, face down in the water, consistent with a drowning. The independent autopsy found there were no fractures or deep tissue injuries, but described an area of red discoloration on the back of his head. The pathologist said he could not observe the airway and lungs for water because the Mississippi medical examiner had already removed organs and part of the neck, pointing out that is common practice.
23: This pathologist cannot rule out if any intervening non-accidental factors contributed to or caused the death of Nolan Wells.
1: The state's autopsy is still pending, and it's not clear when they will release results.
24: The only question that we have is what happened to our son.
1: Following Wells' death, black leaders are calling for transparency from local authorities.
25: If it was an accident, then we should move forward. If it wasn't an accident, then people should be held accountable.
14: Mississippi officials say once the autopsy report is complete with toxicology results, the DA will present it to a grand jury. For now, they're asking for patience. Sophie, Hannah.
16: Andrea, thank you. The Wisconsin Department of Justice is investigating a police-involved shooting that left a man dead. Several Madison, Wisconsin officers are seen struggling with the man, who community advocates say was black. Police say he was checking parked vehicle doors during the struggle. Police say the man pulled out a knife, injuring an officer. Police say the injured officer opened fire, fatally wounding the man. Protesters angry about the shooting took over a public concert stage last night. That concert was canceled.
0: An investigation is underway after a modeling recruiter who introduced young women to Jeffrey Epstein was found dead in his home near Paris. Daniel Siad's name appears in the Epstein files more than 2,000 times, but he had denied any wrongdoing. He was reportedly under investigation in France for alleged trafficking and other sex crimes. A cause of death has not yet been determined.
16: Powerball welcomed its new UK players to their first drawing last night.
0: It was worth nearly $570 million, which is more than the 425 million British pounds. Then the bad news for every player. Nobody won the jackpot. That means it will be worth at least $600 million on Saturday night, which is Sunday morning in the UK, where it will be worth more than 448 million pounds.
16: Either way, it's a huge chunk of change. What's interesting now that the UK players have been added is they will not have that lump sum option, as you previously mentioned. They can only get their winnings over 30 years.
0: Mm-hmm.
16: But hey, if you won, no complaining.
0: Better than nothing.
16: Right. Yeah. Better than nothing, regardless.
0: Well, coming up, the track star who is crediting his mom in his race to the Olympics.
16: You're not going to want to miss it. Plus, the evolution of the ER, the push for more men to become nurses.
0: And later in The Skinny, what we never knew we wanted so much from Julie Andrews, that may end up being sweeter than any spoonful of sugar. You're watching World News Now.

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1: Back now with that white semi-truck hauling a forklift, taking down overhead power lines and ripping a utility pole right out of the ground. This was in Toms River, New Jersey, about 75 miles south of New York. Despite the busy road, thankfully, no one was hurt. Crews worked to get the power back on for affected customers.
28: Now to the push to get more men to pursue a career long dominated by women. There's a growing demand for nurses across the country, and men are missing out, but some nursing schools are trying to change that.
29: You feel that, Earl?
30: Feel what?
29: That's a no. All right, now I just apply the Dermabond.
28: On shows like The Pitt and St. Dennis Medical, male nurses are front and center.
31: You know, I actually have a few scars, and, you know, they're kind of cool. It shows you went through something and came out the other side.
28: Off screen, they're still rare, just one in eight.
32: The stigma is the men don't necessarily have the caring role or the caring function, and that's for women.
28: Nurse Chris Jones says patients often assume he's the doctor.
33: I feel like I have to clarify that. At least once or twice a week after I introduce myself with my title.
28: Professor Curry Bordelon is working to change all of this at the University of Alabama at Birmingham, where nearly one in six nursing students is now male, outpacing the national average.
0: The school features male students in its marketing and sends nurses into high schools to recruit.
32: It's more and more representation within the academic setting. And when they see these faculty members in outreach programs, it allows them to say, if you choose this career, you will be very fulfilled in this career.
0: And the timing couldn't be better. Nearly 200,000 nursing jobs are expected to open up every year for the next decade. The paycheck doesn't hurt either. The median salary for registered nurses now tops $90,000 a year.
33: With nurses, obviously, job security is there. And we can go to bed knowing that we can pick up the next day to take really good care of patients. So it's reassuring, honestly.
0: And experts say more men in scrubs could mean better care, especially for male patients who are less likely to seek it out.
32: Our patients want to have providers that look like them, whether it be age, race, gender, and when they do, they tend to open up more.
0: Bordelon's message to men still on the fence?
32: Now more than ever, men are needed within nursing.
28: Now more than ever, and yeah, Bordelon also helped lead a years-long effort that officially paid off this year when the American Nurses Association officially recognized men's health as a nursing specialty.
2: Amazing. You can see it already doing its work out there in the field.
28: Most definitely. When we come back, the countdown to Christmas and why we're now really loving Love Actually.
2: And the 90s cult classic that just got the Lego treatment. The Skinny is next.
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0: kisses and whiskers on kittens, bright copper kettles and warm woolen mittens, brown paper packages.
1: Time now for the skinny, and Danny New joins us as we start with a few of our favorite things.
2: Oh, okay, yes. So Julie Andrews at the top of the list.
3: And now she's about to take center stage again in a new Disney Plus documentary chronicling the stage and screen of the legend's life and her formidable career. Most notably, perhaps, The Sound of Music, which just celebrated its 60th anniversary.
1: As well as our parent company, Disney's Mary Poppins. And, of course, that millennial classic that put Anne Hathaway on the map.
4: Me? A princess? Shut up!
2: Anne Hathaway just confirmed this week a major creative story breakthrough for Princess Diaries 3, but no release date yet.
3: Meanwhile, Julie's upcoming documentary is reportedly set to be coming to our parent company's Disney Plus at some point next year, with more details expected to drop in the coming weeks and months ahead. One prediction for it, I bet you they interview Carol Burnett, because they've been best friends for like 60 years. I didn't know this, but Carol Burnett said in a podcast that when she was filming Sound of Music, she was sending her like letters all the time, and she would tell like dirty jokes in these letters, like that Julie Andrews actually kind of has a potty mouth.
2: Oh, that's so funny.
3: But being a queen.
2: We're going to get the tea.
1: Always a queen, though, that's for sure. Next to another one of our favorite things to watch every Christmas season.
2: Love Actually, the 2003 rom-com, that's British rom-com, is now firmly seated in the canon of holiday movies.
3: And now it is in first major North American touring production comes what's become a holiday tradition overseas, Love Actually in concert. A live orchestra will perform the film soundtrack while the complete film is projected onto a screen.
1: That tour launches on November 16th in Washington, D.C., and it'll hit 30 cities across the U.S. and Canada. Ticket pre-sales are already underway.
2: But that's only in the U.K. because I did try to buy tickets this morning, and pre-sale for the U.S. starts this morning.
1: Okay. Oh. So, gotta wait a little bit. Sophie will be front row right there. Yeah, I can see it already.
3: Next to another classic throwback, this time to the 90s.
1: Yeah, so before there was Californication for David Duchovny and The Crown for Gillian Anderson, there was both of them for The X-Files.
5: The answers are there. You just have to know where to look.
6: And that's why they put the I in FBI.
2: As the show famously said each week, the truth is out there, and now the bricks are out there.
3: Agents Mueller and Scully are now getting the Lego treatment. The X-Files Lego set features a detailed replica of Fox Mulder's office, along with a forest-clearing scene. It's always about those woods and a giant hovering UFO. The nearly 1,500-piece set will retail for just $200. I feel like Legos are expensive. Can I say that? They're always like in the hundreds of dollars these days.
1: Mm-hmm. But they're timeless.
3: Of course.
1: And finally, to the return of a beloved game show here on ABC.
2: Who Wants to Be a Millionaire? 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
8: In many cases, it's a very personal connection. 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
3: Who Wants to Be a Millionaire is now streaming on Hulu. I remember watching that with my parents every week.
1: It's so good. So tense, even when you're watching it.
3: Was that all-time clip where the guy calls his dad just because he wanted him to hear him win $1 million? We didn't actually know.
1: Just all-timer. Epic.
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10: You shouldn't be trying to steal my house.
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13: I realized that we really had a squatter on our hands.
14: I literally lost my...
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16: That's something that never, like, leaves you.
13: Get the out of our house.

0: A young track and field star is running so far away, straight to the Big Apple this weekend in his run-up to the 2028 Olympics.
1: But it was a bit of a rocky start for him, for both himself and his twin brother. Right, Danny?
2: Yeah, so his name is Kenny Benarek, and many might know about his multiple Olympic medals, but maybe not about the woman who worked so hard to help him get there.
3: Benarek's strength easing him clear.
4: In his young track and field career, 27-year-old sprinter Kenny Benarek has won a lot of hardware, including two Olympic silver medals.
5: I don't know if you want to say your name.
6: I am Mary Ann.
4: But he says none of that could have happened without the support of his mother, Mary Ann Benarek.
5: I don't know what situation I would be in if, you know, she didn't have the patience and love and care.
4: Mary Ann adopted Kenny and his twin brother Ian out of foster care when they were around 4 years old, joining two girls she had adopted a few years earlier. Mary Ann adopted the oldest, Mary Claire, while stationed in Japan as she was working as a midwife with the Air Force.
7: I didn't care what color my kids were. It didn't matter to me. I just wanted to be a mother.
4: Kenny says he does not remember much about that time and that he didn't really feel in control of his life until he found sports. Mary Ann says by the time he got to ninth grade...
7: And the coach in the ninth grade said, your son is special. And I said, I know he is. He's my son. And he said, no, you don't understand.
4: Well, soon Kenny was setting records in both high school and college with Mary Ann cheering him along. And not before long, he turned pro and was competing in the Olympics. In 2020's Tokyo Olympics, Mary Ann understandably could not attend. But when 2024's Paris Olympics rolled around...
8: What frequency of sound did you reach when he was running?
7: As loud as I could go. I screamed.
5: Anytime my mom's in the stadium, I can hear her somehow.
4: These days, Kenny is now gearing up for the USA Track and Field Outdoor Championships this weekend, with the 2028 Olympics in Los Angeles on the horizon.
5: I think I might be more excited than you because it's in my back. It's here, so I can bring everybody.
7: Woohoo!
4: And that might all be part of the strategy, since Kenny says he always feels a charge to run faster when his mother is in the stands.
7: I'm so happy that I have you guys, and I thank God every single night.
2: By the way, the home that Mary Ann was sitting in, Kenny bought her that house. In 2023, he said it meant a lot to him to be able to do that for his mom and say to her, quote, here you go, I'll take care of you.
1: The ultimate thank you.
0: Seriously. Oh my gosh, Danny, what a great story. I can't wait to cheer him on now.
2: Yeah. I know. In this like slow 2 year buildup, like right. Now I love you. Now I love this person. But I really like this person.
0: More news next. Stay with us.
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0: This morning on World News Now, severe storms slam parts of West Virginia and Tennessee,
1: prompting dozens of emergency flash flooding rescues, some residents still unaccounted for. Plus, Tropical Storm Bertha makes landfall, battering the Gulf Coast.
0: Also this morning, four fallen American service members return home as the war with Iran escalates. President Trump is threatening civilian targets.
1: Plus, the bombshell revelation from William Shatner and his daughter.
2: ABC News, I'm Mike Dubusky. Tropical Storm Bertha is right now making its slow westward march across southern Louisiana, dumping rain and bringing with it the risk of dangerous storm surge and rip currents. President Trump has issued a new warning to Iran, saying for every ship that country strikes in the Strait of Hormuz, the U.S. will destroy one bridge or power plant inside Iran. ABC News Chief Global Affairs Correspondent Martha Raddatz has more from Jordan.
3: Well, that's a pretty extraordinary statement. International law does not allow that kind of attack on civilian infrastructure on purpose. If you accidentally hit something and you're doing a bombing run on military targets, that's one thing. But to say and follow through and bomb civilian infrastructure is potentially, according to international law, a war crime.
2: It comes after the 12th straight night of U.S. strikes on Iranian targets. This is ABC News.
4: National Guard to rescue people trapped in high water. Volunteers also stepping in, setting out by kayak to help.
5: Myself and a few others are just kind of going around making sure everyone's okay. Some people are stranded in parking lots. Some people need water.
4: New video showing the extent of the destruction. In Buckhannon, one man grabbing his son moments before his shed and ATV were swept away. This view from above showing neighborhoods inundated with water. Tennessee also hit hard. In Nashville, swift water teams rescuing multiple people from vehicles. Police in Mount Juliet carrying this woman to safety from her flooded car. The same system spawning at least 23 tornadoes across six states, from New Jersey to Kentucky, where one couple rode out the storm holding hands as they sat in their recliners, their home destroyed.
6: Hang on, we're going to die together. And we just kept saying, hang on, hang on, and don't let me go, don't let me go.
4: Meanwhile, along the Gulf Coast, Tropical Storm Bertha making landfall in St. Bernard Parish, Louisiana, bringing heavy rain and gusty winds. Coastal flooding impacting areas from Pensacola, Florida to Jackson County, Mississippi. High surf and dangerous rip currents forcing many beaches to close. Lifeguards urging people to stay out of the water after getting a firsthand look at the power of the surf during a training exercise.
7: Just being out there, diving under the waves, catching some waves, you can feel the power. So it's pretty dangerous out there right now.
0: Bertha is expected to move into inland Texas tonight before dissipating.
1: So let's get to more of today's forecast from ABC's Lee Goldberg. Lee, good morning.
8: Good morning. Few trouble spots on the map. Some showers over the Plains, Intermountain West. The flash flooding southern mid-Atlantic into the Carolinas, Alabama, and Georgia. Extreme heat in the south and, of course, the impacts of Bertha. More thunderstorms mostly over the Gulf, but it's impacting the Louisiana and Texas coast as it moves eastward. You see it'll be getting into Texas by later Thursday and Thursday night. There'll be some heavy rain, storm surge, some dangerous rip currents as well. And then the slow-moving front that's going to soak the mid-Atlantic and into the south. There could be 4 to 6 inches of rain over eastern North Carolina into Saturday. That's your forecast. I'm ABC News Sydney meteorologist Lee Goldberg.
0: Lee, thank you. Turning to the war in Iran, the U.S. wrapping up another round of attacks, hitting Iranian targets now for 12 nights in a row. It follows a somber day as four soldiers killed in the Middle East were flown back home, their flag-draped coffins arriving at Dover Air Force Base. President Trump later calling the ritual, quote, the toughest thing I do. ABC's Martha Raddatz has more.
3: Families in mourning after the dignified transfer of the four American soldiers killed in the war with Iran. President Trump attending the solemn ceremony, saluting the returning soldiers. Sergeant Michael Emmanuel Swinton of North Carolina killed in Iraq, and the three soldiers killed after an Iranian attack on an American airbase in Jordan. The youngest, 19-year-old Isabella Gonzalez of Texas. Sergeant Angel Rampersad, 28, of Ozone Park, New York, and 25-year-old First Lieutenant Tyler James Fian of Hawaii. The president later flying the Fian family to Georgia on Air Force One, thanking them at a rally there hours later.
12: To Sherry and Stephen and David, we will carry Tyler's memory in our hearts forever, and I just want to thank you. It's an honor to have you here today. Please. He's looking down right here. He's so proud right now.
3: And a stark new threat. The president now warning that for every Iranian strike on a ship in the Strait of Hormuz, the U.S. will bomb and destroy one bridge or power plant inside Iran, including the capital Tehran. Deliberately targeting civilian infrastructure is a potential war crime under international law. And while vowing to stop Iran from obtaining a nuclear weapon, the Trump administration signing a landmark nuclear deal with Saudi Arabia to allow them to develop a civil nuclear program and enrich uranium. The agreement sparking fierce backlash among 9/11 families who urged the White House not to move forward with the deal, while litigation over Saudi Arabia's alleged ties to the 2001 terrorist attacks remains unresolved in federal court.
9: But there is that sobering reminder of the human toll in this war as we watch the return of those four fallen soldiers. They are among 18 American service members lost since this war began, a war that nearly 5 months later is rapidly escalating. Martha Raddatz, ABC News, Amman, Jordan.
1: Martha, thank you. The mystery surrounding the death of 18-year-old Nolan Wells in Mississippi continues following an independent autopsy commissioned by his parents. It found the cause and manner of death was undetermined. Wells was found wearing swim trunks, face down in the water, 2 days after going on a boat trip with friends who came back without him. The autopsy did show there were no fractures or deep tissue injuries.
11: Even though it tells us significant information, we still have more questions than we have answers at this time.
1: The autopsy from the state is still pending. It's not clear when those results will be released.
0: Ousted Venezuelan leader Nicolas Maduro's trial date is set for June 1st of next year. The 63-year-old Maduro and his wife have been in custody since their capture by U.S. forces in January. He pleaded not guilty to narco-terrorism and drug trafficking charges.
1: The CDC is reporting a surge in cases of the Cyclospora parasite outbreak. They now say more than 11,000 people have been sickened in 41 states. And lettuce from a farm in Mexico is believed to be the likely source. All the companies potentially affected have removed the lettuce from their supply.
0: Well, the up-and-coming racket sport that some are trying to turn into the next pickleball.
1: Yeah, it's fast, and it's mostly played as doubles. And Danny is here to explain more. Danny, let's start simply with what this game is called.
13: You tell me, Hannah. You know more about it than I do. You guys are experts.
1: Some say paddle. Others say padel.
13: Padel. And it's considered the fastest-growing sport in the world, drawing about 1 million players in the U.S. last year, which is up by 50%. From the year before. So that's what makes it like the fastest growing. Might not be the biggest sport, but it's growing real fast. And think of it as like a mix between tennis and squash, somewhere in the vicinity of pickleball, I suppose. Played on a court about a third of the size of a regular tennis court. And padel already has some high-profile supporters, including Eva Longoria and Derek Jeter. And courts and clubs are now popping up in a lot of the big cities, some charging thousands for memberships. Guys, have you tried padel?
1: I have not. I think we should.
13: As a team.
1: Wouldn't that be a fun team field trip?
0: Yes.
13: It has to be doubles. It's two on two. So who would be our fourth person?
1: I think Nick.
0: Nick?
1: He's waving over.
0: Nick? Yeah. Our floor manager Nick. He's in.
1: Yeah.
13: With the headpiece on.
1: I think he just unknowingly signed up. But I'm
13: sorry, Nick.
1: Coming up, the bombshell health revelation from William Shatner.
0: Plus an update on the condition of one of America's most beloved bald eagles, Jackie. What we're learning this morning.
1: And later in the mix, the soccer stars who just won their body weight in tomatoes. Yep. You're watching World News Now.
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18: 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Hi.

0: DNA. It's an invitation to come together.
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5: I feel like I've met you before.
6: Yeah, I've met before.
7: You have no idea who you're dealing with. 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
8: Hi, my name is Peter Parker.
9: We used to know each other. 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
8: I'm Spider-Man.
9: God, that's cool. Here we go.
8: And sometimes, Spider-Man has to do the hard thing, even if it breaks Peter Parker's heart.
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13: Back now with a brush fire north of San Diego that forced evacuations for nearly 5,000 homes. Crews are working overnight after the fire grew to about 350 acres and was considered about 20% contained. Earlier, the flames were being pushed by winds up to 25 miles per hour.
14: Authorities in Florida, Georgia, and Alabama are asking for the public's help to find a woman accused of murder. They say 38-year-old Isabella Johnson was last seen nearly a month ago. She's wanted for the death of 43-year-old father Jason Coolhart, whose body was found in a shallow grave in Freeport, Florida. Johnson is said to be using several aliases and disguises, and five people have already been arrested for providing her assistance. New video of the man behind the fiery attack at this federal building in Manhattan. He first set off fireworks that shoot into the air, then toward people on the sidewalk. He then fires a BB rifle before dumping flammable liquid on a stairwell and lighting it on fire. The FBI is calling it an anti-government attack. They've identified the suspect as Army veteran Andrew Arabica, who has yet to enter a plea.
13: And the Louvre Museum Gallery, where last year's jewel heist took place, has reopened. Visitors were allowed back for the first time yesterday, but the room's display cases have been removed. The jewels that weren't stolen are moving to a vault with no windows in a different part of the museum. The jewels stolen, estimated to be worth more than $100 million, remain missing.
14: Well, Jackie, the beloved bald eagle at Big Bear is in critical condition.
13: She was rescued after getting into a territorial fight with two younger eagles. Jackie was unable to fly, but she's receiving care, alert, and eating. Thousands follow her and Shadow and their nest cam. Their two eaglets are old enough to fend for themselves.
14: Coming up, the health scares for both William Shatner and his daughter Melanie. Both of them diagnosed with stage 4 cancers, and now both of them cancer-free.
13: And later in the mix, the most heartwarming thing you'll see all day. The visitor who just made his high school student's entire graduation. You're watching World News Now.
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29: Reporting on the dramatic cave rescue in Laos, I'm Brett Clennett. 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

0: One of William Shatner's most memorable pre-Star Trek roles was in Nightmare at 20,000 Feet on the Twilight Zone back in 1963.
1: But now, at the 95-year-old Hollywood icon is opening up about a real-life health nightmare.
2: And not just him, but his daughter as well. Here's ABC's Morgan Norwood.
3: He's been a fixture on TV for decades, from Star Trek.
4: Risk is our business. That's what the starship is all about.
3: To T.J. Hooker, The Practice, even helping us get hotel deals. But 95-year-old William Shatner is sharing something personal, speaking out with his daughter Melanie about their stage 4 cancer diagnoses.
5: I went to an oncologist, and they said, and they operated almost immediately with stage 4 melanoma. Melanie had stage 4 breast cancer, and my understanding is maybe as many as 10 years ago, if that had happened, they would have said, you've got 3-4 months, pack your bags, because you're going to die. Stage 4 melanoma, stage 4 breast cancer.
3: In 2022, the then 60-year-old Melanie found a lump on her breast that led to her stage 4 breast cancer diagnosis. Just 1 year later, Shatner getting a diagnosis of his own. The father and daughter sitting down exclusively with people to talk about the experience.
6: His response was like, I'm going to be fine. You just were like steamroll, like the way you do. You just steamed roll through it. Like, I'm stage 4.
5: I don't believe I'm going to.
6: Truly.
3: Their close family bond helping them through their treatments. Melanie recalling a night she called her father for help.
6: I called you and I said, I think I'm dying. And I could hear your sheets rustling and you said, I'm coming over. And when I said, No, that's okay. And you're like, no, I'm coming over.
5: We're in a very together family. We're bonded by all kinds of difficulties that we overcame.

0: then you're going through it too. You want to, like, A, you have that foundation because you saw your daughter be so brave. And then also you want to put on a strong face for her, that ends up just kind of giving you more of a boost that helps in the healing process.
1: And that story of him, of her calling him in the middle of the night and him saying, I'm coming over right now, even though he was going through the same thing at the exact same time. It just goes to show their relationship and what it must have been like to be going through that together.
2: Yeah. Well, we love to see him thrive. Yeah. Of course, he's been a friend of the show for so long.
0: That's
2: taking
0: true.
2: Part in a World News Now polka.
0: Polka veteran.
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29: You shouldn't be trying to steal my house.
30: I live here. Police is on the way.
29: No, you don't.
30: Police is on the way.
31: And that's when the squatter standoff started.
29: Get out of my house.
32: I realized that we really had a squatter on our hands.
33: I literally lost my...
34: I have seen every scam in the book, I thought.
35: That's something that never, like, leaves you.
32: Get the f*** out of our house.
36: Is this hard to talk about?
37: Yeah,
38: Seattle ground, about to take off, it's gonna be crazy. I did a kind of a bad thing.
39: So you hijacked the plane?
38: Yeah.
40: He hasn't flown an airplane before.
41: How did he get that plane in the airplan? How did no one know?
38: You think this thing can do a barrel roll?
42: Trying to figure out how to use the autopilot first.
38: Boring.
43: He's going upside
44: holy
43: down.
44: Roll. Holy holy.
43: Can we cut the cameras?
38: This is probably like jail time for life, huh?
2: Back now with the mix, starting with a special prize for two Spanish soccer stars.
1: Fabian Ruiz Peña and Pablo Paez Gavira helped Spain win the World Cup on Sunday, and now their own cups are overflowing with tomatoes.
0: So their hometown rewarded them with hundreds of pounds of tomatoes equal to their body weight.
2: Whoa.
0: Plus, they named two municipal soccer pitches after them, and announced plans for an upcoming monument.
2: Okay, whoa. Yeah, hopefully that monument will be a better likeness than the colossal bust

0: fail 9 years ago of Cristiano Ronaldo. That was a funny moment in history, though.
1: There are two things we'll never stop trying to get to the show. That bus and then Mariah Carey singing All of Christmas With You.
0: Right.
1: As much as we can throughout the year, we try to get those into every broadcast.
0: Next, the graduation surprise for one young man in the Sunshine State.
1: 18-year-old Jordan Hodges got the surprise of his life when he returned from running an errand back home to his high school graduation party and found his first grade teacher waiting for him.
0: After finishing elementary school, the family moved from Texas to Florida, but his teacher and Jordan's mom still kept in touch. Together, they hatched a plan to have her fly to Florida to surprise him for his graduation.
2: His reaction is everything. Jordan tells People magazine that Mrs. Crocker had a tremendous impact on his life. She brought him a monogrammed Bible, and he says he plans to stay in touch with her as he heads off to study psychology at Albany State University in Georgia. So sweet.
1: That was one of the sweetest things I've ever seen.
0: You don't even need to hear what they're saying just to feel their love.
1: It's a teacher hug.
0: Yeah.
1: It's a different kind of hug. next, to the most adorable thing you might see today.
0: Yeah, so it's not every day that anyone gets a round of applause on the bus, but this little girl managed to get her own ovation, leading the fellow passengers during a trip through Rocky Mountain National Park.
2: She could say anything or do anything, and I would do it.
0: Uh-huh.
2: The little girl's mother hinted that she doesn't know where she gets it. She and her partner are both introverts.
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0: Bear even appeared to wave its paws at the visitors. Yeah, at first glance, it does look like a human in a bear costume because of the hand and paw movements, but I love it.
1: Wait, I might have missed something. I'm sorry. I was having trouble with my earpiece. Is that an animatronic bear? What is that?
0: Is the bear real?
1: That's not a real bear. Not a real bear? What is it?
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14: From ABC News, I'm Mike Dubosky. President Trump once again ratcheting up the tensions with Iran, saying for every ship it strikes in the Strait of Hormuz, the U.S. will attack a bridge or power plant inside Iran. ABC News Chief Global Affairs Correspondent Martha Raddatz has more from Jordan.
15: And of course, the Iranians immediately responded to this, you know, eye for an eye. If you do this to us, we'll do the same sort of thing to you. And we've already seen the Iranians striking throughout the Gulf, in Jordan, in Kuwait, in Bahrain. So if President Trump decides to do that, that is a whole new level of fight.
14: The back and forth comes as U.S. forces continue to launch strikes on Iran, the most recent of which focused on maritime capabilities, missile and drone storage facilities, and air defense assets, according to U.S. Central Command. A former modeling scout connected to Jeffrey Epstein has been found dead.
16: Daniel Ciad, a one-time modeling scout for Jeffrey Epstein, was found dead in his home outside Paris on Monday. That's according to French authorities. Ciad's name appears over 2,000 times in the Epstein files released by the DOJ. In emails, Ciad connected Epstein to young women he recruited from around the world. Some, he would note, were teenagers, writing in one correspondence, "I feel like fishermen sometime, I catch quick."
14: ABC's James Longman. The family-ordered autopsy of Nolan Wells has come back inconclusive when it comes to determining the cause of that teenager's death. ABC's Aaron Katursky has what officials did learn.
17: The pathologist the family hired also noted he did not find evidence of any fractures, did not find any evidence of deep tissue injuries.
14: Wells went missing on the 4th of July while visiting a barrier island in Mississippi with friends. His body was found 2 days later. His family suspects foul play. And in Louisiana, Tropical Storm Bertha is moving slowly across the southern coast. You're listening to ABC News.
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14: Florida officials now on the hunt for Isabella Johnson, a woman wanted for the murder of Jason Coulthart. ABC's Trevor Alts.
20: Police say 38-year-old Isabel Johnson was last seen on June 26th, sounding anxious on this surveillance video from a business. Authorities had discovered Coulthart's body the day before in Freeport, Florida, buried in a shallow grave. He'd been missing since May.
14: That outbreak of the parasitic bug linked to lettuce continues to grow, with the number of cases now in the thousands and several hundred waiting to be confirmed. ABC's Elizabeth Schulze has the latest on the growing problem of cyclosporiasis.
21: Cases of that parasitic stomach illness skyrocketing to record levels. More than 11,000 people have been sickened in 41 states. The FDA has linked 1,600 cases to lettuce supplied to Taco Bell in 5 states. Officials say the likely source of that cyclosporiasis outbreak is Taylor Farms iceberg lettuce from a farm in Mexico. All the companies potentially affected have removed the lettuce from their supply.
1: And a medical center in California had to go into a brief lockdown after a man began acting erratically in the parking lot, waving a machete and threatening officers outside. Police say they used beanbag rounds to try and end the standoff, but were forced to fire on the man when he rushed at officers with a machete. Mike Dubusky, ABC News.
2: Changes outlined in the Save America Act. Republicans are hoping to get it to the president's desk through the reconciliation process without the help of Democrats, but it faces an uphill battle in the Senate.
4: Now to the private autopsy ordered by the family of Nolan Wells, the Mississippi College freshman found dead following a boat trip with friends. This morning, his death remains a mystery after the results came back as undetermined. ABC's Andrea Fujii has more.
11: This morning, still no concrete answers as to how 18-year-old Nolan Wells died. The preliminary findings of the independent autopsy report commissioned by Wells' family found the cause of his death to be undetermined.
12: I think in this circumstance, the things that weren't found are very important.
11: Wells' body was found July 6th, 2 days after he'd gone to an island off the coast of Mississippi with friends who later returned to the mainland without him. Sources tell ABC News Wells was found wearing only swim trunks, face down in the water, consistent with a drowning. The independent autopsy found there were no fractures or deep tissue injuries, but described an area of red discoloration on the back of his head. The pathologist said he could not observe the airway and lungs for water because the Mississippi medical examiner had already removed organs and part of the neck, pointing out that is common practice.
22: This pathologist cannot rule out if any intervening non-accidental factors contributed to or caused the death of Nolan Wells.
11: The state's autopsy is still pending, and it's not clear when they will release results.
23: The only question that we have is what happened to our son.
11: Following Wells' death, black leaders are calling for transparency from local authorities.
24: If it was an accident, then we should move forward. If it wasn't an accident, then people should be held accountable.
11: Mississippi officials say once the autopsy report is complete with toxicology results, the DA will present it to a grand jury. For now, they're asking for patience. Sophie, Hannah.
2: Andrea, thank you. The Wisconsin Department of Justice is investigating a police-involved shooting that left a man dead. Several Madison, Wisconsin officers are seen struggling with the man who community advocates say was black. Police say he was checking parked vehicle doors during the struggle. Police say the man pulled out a knife, injuring an officer. Police say the injured officer opened fire, fatally wounding the man. Protesters angry about the shooting took over a public concert stage last night. That concert was canceled.
4: An investigation is underway after a modeling recruiter who introduced young women to Jeffrey Epstein was found dead in his home near Paris. Daniel Siad's name appears in the Epstein files more than 2,000 times, but he had denied any wrongdoing. He was reportedly under investigation in France for alleged trafficking and other sex crimes. A cause of death has not yet been determined.
2: Powerball welcomed its new UK players to their first drawing last night.
4: It was worth nearly $570 million, which is more than the 425 million British pounds. Then the bad news for every player. Nobody won the jackpot. That means it will be worth at least $600 million on Saturday night, which is Sunday morning in the UK, where it will be worth more than 448 million pounds.
2: Either way, it's a huge chunk of change. What's interesting now that the UK players have been added is they will not have that lump sum option, as you previously mentioned. They can only get their winnings over 30 years.
4: Mm-hmm.
2: But hey, if you won, no complaining.
4: Better than nothing.
2: Right.
4: Yeah.
2: Better than nothing, regardless.
4: Well, coming up, the track star who is crediting his mom in his race to the Olympics.
2: You're not going to want to miss it. Plus, the evolution of the ER, the push for more men to become nurses.
4: And later in The Skinny, what we never knew we wanted so much from Julie Andrews, that may end up being sweeter than any spoonful of sugar. You're watching World News Now.

0: Just a spoon.
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5: I live here. Police is on the way.
4: No, you don't.
5: Police is on the way.
6: And that's when the squatter standoff started.
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7: I realized that we really had a squatter on our hands.
8: I literally lost my
9: I have seen every scam in the book, I thought.
10: That's something that never, leaves you.
7: Get the out of our house.
11: Is this hard to talk about?
12: Yeah,
13: Seattle ground, about to take off. It's going to be crazy. I did a kind of a bad thing.
14: So you hijacked the plane?
13: Yeah.
15: He hasn't flown an airplane before.
16: How did he get that plane in the airplane? How did no one know?
13: Hey, you think this thing can do a barrel roll?
17: Trying to figure out how to use the autopilot first.
13: Boring.
8: He's going upside
18: Holy
8: down.
18: Holy.
8: Can we cut the cameras?
13: This is probably jail time for life, huh?
19: David Muir, the most trusted anchor in America, the most watched anchor in America. Thank you for making World News Tonight with David Muir, the number one newscast in America. 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
20: Back now with that white semi-truck hauling a forklift, taking down overhead power lines and ripping a utility pole right out of the ground. This was in Toms River, New Jersey, about 75 miles south of New York. Despite the busy road, thankfully, no one was hurt. Crews worked to get the power back on for affected customers.
21: Now to the push to get more men to pursue a career long dominated by women. There's a growing demand for nurses across the country, and men are missing out. But some nursing schools are trying to change that.
22: You feel that, Earl?
23: Feel what?
22: That's a no. All right, now I just apply the Dermabond.
21: On shows like The Pitt and St. Dennis Medical, male nurses are front and center.
24: You know, I actually have a few scars, and, they're kind of cool. It shows you went through something and came out the other side.
21: Off screen, they're still rare, just 1 in 8.
23: The stigma is the men don't necessarily have the caring role or the caring function, and that's for women.
21: Nurse Chris Jones says patients often assume he's the doctor.
25: I feel like I have to clarify that. At least once or twice a week after I introduce myself with my title.
21: Professor Curry Bordelon is working to change all of this at the University of Alabama at Birmingham, where nearly 1 in 6 nursing students is now male, outpacing the national average. The school features male students in its marketing and sends nurses into high schools to recruit.
23: It's more and more representation within the academic setting. And when they see these faculty members in outreach programs, it allows them to say, if you choose this career, you will be very fulfilled in this career.
21: And the timing couldn't be better. Nearly 200,000 nursing jobs are expected to open up every year for the next decade. The paycheck doesn't hurt either. The median salary for registered nurses now tops $90,000 a year.
25: With nurses, obviously, job security is there. And we can go to bed knowing that we can pick up the next day to take really good care of patients. So it's reassuring, honestly.
21: And experts say more men in scrubs could mean better care, especially for male patients who are less likely to seek it out.
23: Our patients want to have providers that look like them, whether it be age, race, gender, and when they do, they tend to open up more.
21: Bordelon's message to men still on the fence?
23: Now more than ever, men are needed within nursing.
21: Now more than ever, and yeah, Bordelon also helped lead a years-long effort that officially paid off this year when the American Nurses Association officially recognized men's health as a nursing specialty.
20: Amazing. You can see it already doing its work out there in the field.
21: Most definitely. When we come back, the countdown to Christmas and why we're now really loving Love Actually.
20: And the 90s cult classic that just got the Lego treatment. The Skinny is next.
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44: Let's do this.
45: 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We have to have each other's backs.
46: I'm a 1950s housewife. I have my apron on. 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
55: Pops on roses and whiskers on kittens, bright copper kettles and warm woolen mittens, brown paper packets.
56: Time now for the skinny, and Danny New joins us as we start with a few of our favorite things.
57: Oh, okay, yes. So Julie Andrews at the top of the list.
58: And now she's about to take center stage again in a new Disney Plus documentary chronicling the stage and screen of the legend's life and her formidable career. Most notably, perhaps, The Sound of Music, which just celebrated its 60th anniversary.
56: As well as our parent company, Disney's Mary Poppins. And, of course, that millennial classic that put Anne Hathaway on the map.
51: Me? A princess? Shut up!
56: Anne Hathaway just confirmed this week a major creative story breakthrough for Princess Diaries 3, but no release date yet.
58: Meanwhile, Julie's upcoming documentary is reportedly set to be coming to our parent company's Disney Plus at some point next year, with more details expected to drop in the coming weeks and months ahead. One prediction for it, I bet you they interview Carol Burnett, because they've been best friends for like 60 years. I didn't know this, but Carol Burnett said in a podcast that when she was filming Sound of Music, she was sending her like letters all the time, and she would tell like dirty jokes in these letters, like that Julie Andrews actually kind of has a potty mouth.
56: Oh, that's so funny.
58: But being a queen.
56: We're going to get the tea.
59: Always a queen, though, that's for sure. Next to another one of our favorite things to watch every Christmas season.
56: Love Actually, the 2003 rom-com, that's British rom-com, is now firmly seated in the canon of holiday movies.
58: And now it is in first major North American touring production comes what's become a holiday tradition overseas, Love Actually in concert. A live orchestra will perform the film soundtrack while the complete film is projected onto a screen.
59: That tour launches on November 16th in Washington, D.C., and it'll hit 30 cities across the U.S. and Canada. Ticket pre-sales are already underway.
57: But that's only in the U.K. because I did try to buy tickets this morning, and pre-sale for the U.S. starts this morning.
59: Okay. Oh, so, gotta wait a little bit. Sophie will be front row right there. Yeah, I can see it already.
58: Next to another classic throwback, this time to the 90s.
59: Yeah, so before there was Californication for David Duchovny and The Crown for Gillian Anderson, there was, for both of them, The X-Files.
1: The answers are there. You just have to know where to look.
2: And that's why they put the eye in FBI.
57: As the show famously said each week, the truth is out there, and now the bricks are out there.
58: Agents Mueller and Scully are now getting the Lego treatment. The X-Files Lego set features a detailed replica of Fox Mulder's office, along with a forest-clearing scene. It's always about those woods and a giant hovering UFO. The nearly 1,500-piece set will retail for just $200. I feel like Legos are expensive. Can I say that? They're always like in the hundreds of dollars these days.
59: Mm-hmm. But they're timeless. And finally, to the return of a beloved game show here on ABC.
57: Who Wants to Be a Millionaire? 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
3: In many cases, it's a very personal connection. 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
58: Who Wants to Be a Millionaire is now streaming on Hulu. I remember watching that with my parents every week.
59: It's so good. So tense, even when you're watching it.
58: Was that all-time clip where the guy calls his dad just because he wanted him to hear him win $1 million? We didn't actually need help.
59: Just all-timer. Epic.
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41: You shouldn't be trying to steal my house.
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0: young track and field star is running so far away, straight to the Big Apple this weekend in his run-up to the 2028 Olympics.
1: But it was a bit of a rocky start for him, for both himself and his twin brother. Right, Danny?
2: Yeah, so his name is Kenny Benarek, and many might know about his multiple Olympic medals, but maybe not about the woman who worked so hard to help him get there.
3: Benarek's drink, easing him clear.
4: In his young track and field career, 27-year-old sprinter Kenny Benarek has won a lot of hardware, including two Olympic silver medals.
5: I don't know if you want to say your name.
6: I'm Mary Ann.
4: But he says none of that could have happened without the support of his mother, Mary Ann Benarek.
5: I don't know what situation I would be in if, you know, she didn't have the patience and love and care.
4: Mary Ann adopted Kenny and his twin brother Ian out of foster care when they were around 4 years old, joining two girls she had adopted a few years earlier. Mary Ann adopted the oldest, Mary Claire, while stationed in Japan as she was working as a midwife with the Air Force.
7: I didn't care what color my kids were. It didn't matter to me. I just wanted to be a mother.
4: Kenny says he does not remember much about that time and that he didn't really feel in control of his life until he found sports. Mary Ann says by the time he got to ninth grade,
7: and the coach in the ninth grade said, your son is special. And I said, I know he is. He's my son. And he said, no, you don't understand.
4: Well, soon Kenny was setting records in both high school and college with Mary Ann cheering him along. And not before long, he turned pro and was competing in the Olympics. In 2020's Tokyo Olympics, Mary Ann understandably could not attend. But when 2024's Paris Olympics rolled around...
8: What frequency of sound did you reach when he was running?
7: As loud as I could go. I screamed.
5: Anytime my mom's in the stadium, I can hear her somehow.
4: These days, Kenny is now gearing up for the USA Track and Field Outdoor Championships this weekend, with the 2028 Olympics in Los Angeles on the horizon.
5: I think I might be more excited than you because it's in my back. It's here, so I can bring
7: right.
5: I can bring everybody.
7: Woohoo!
4: And that might all be part of the strategy, since Kenny says he always feels a charge to run faster when his mother is in the stands.
7: I'm so happy that I have you guys, and I thank God every single night.
2: By the way, the home that Mary Ann was sitting in, Kenny bought her that house in 2023. He said it meant a lot to him to be able to do that for his mom and say to her, quote, here you go, I'll take care of you.
1: The ultimate thank you.
0: Seriously. Oh my gosh, Danny, what a great story. I can't wait to cheer him on now.
2: Yeah. I know. In this like slow 2 year buildup, like
0: right.
2: Now I love you. Now I love this person. But I really like this person.
0: More news next. Stay with us.
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0: This morning on World News Now, severe storms slam parts of West Virginia and Tennessee,
1: prompting dozens of emergency flash flooding rescues, some residents still unaccounted for. Plus, Tropical Storm Bertha makes landfall, battering the Gulf Coast.
0: Also this morning, four fallen American service members return home as the war with Iran escalates. President Trump is threatening civilian targets.
1: Plus, the bombshell revelation from
12: ABC News, I'm Mike Dubusky. It's a night of high winds and heavy rains in Louisiana, where officials are worried the slow-moving tropical storm Bertha will knock out power to areas where high temperatures are already posing a safety risk. U.S. forces launched their latest round of strikes on Iran tonight. Now President Trump is issuing a new threat to the country's critical infrastructure. ABC News Chief Global Affairs Correspondent Martha Raddatz has more.
13: A stark new threat. The president now warning that for every Iranian strike on a ship in the Strait of Hormuz, the U.S. will bomb and destroy one bridge or power plant inside Iran, including the capital Tehran. deliberately targeting civilian infrastructure is a potential war crime under international law.
12: And French authorities say Daniel Sayad, a man who allegedly trafficked models to Jeffrey Epstein, was found dead in Paris earlier this week. This is ABC News.
6: The governor deploying the National Guard to rescue people trapped in high water. Volunteers also stepping in, setting out by kayak to help.
14: Myself and a few others are just kind of going around making sure everyone's okay. Some people are stranded in parking lots. Some people need water.
6: New video showing the extent of the destruction. In Buckhannon, one man grabbing his son moments before his shed and ATV were swept away. This view from above showing neighborhoods inundated with water. Tennessee also hit hard. In Nashville, swift water teams rescuing multiple people from vehicles. Police in Mount Juliet carrying this woman to safety from her flooded car. The same system spawning at least 23 tornadoes across six states, from New Jersey to Kentucky, where one couple rode out the storm holding hands as they sat in their recliners, their home destroyed.
15: Hang on, we're going to die together. And we just kept saying, hang on, and don't let me go.
6: Meanwhile, along the Gulf Coast, Tropical Storm Bertha making landfall in St. Bernard Parish, Louisiana, bringing heavy rain and gusty winds. Coastal flooding impacting areas from Pensacola, Florida to Jackson County, Mississippi. High surf and dangerous rip currents forcing many beaches to close. Lifeguards urging people to stay out of the water after getting a firsthand look at the power of the surf during a training exercise.
16: Just being out there, diving under the waves, catching some waves, you can feel the power. So it's pretty dangerous out there right now.
0: Bertha is expected to move into inland Texas tonight before dissipating.
1: So let's get to more of today's forecast from ABC's Lee Goldberg. Lee, good morning.
17: Good morning. Few trouble spots on the map. Some showers over the Plains, Intermountain West, the flash flooding southern mid-Atlantic into the Carolinas, Alabama, and Georgia. Extreme heat in the south, and of course, the impacts of Bertha. More thunderstorms, mostly over the Gulf, but it's impacting the Louisiana and Texas coast as it moves. You see, it'll be getting into Texas by later Thursday and Thursday night. There'll be some heavy rain, storm surge, some dangerous rip currents as well. And then the slow-moving front that's going to soak the mid-Atlantic and into the south. There could be 4 to 6 inches of rain over eastern North Carolina into Saturday. That's your forecast. I'm ABC News senior meteorologist Lee Goldberg.
0: Lee, thank you. Turning to the war in Iran, the U.S. wrapping up another round of attacks, hitting Iranian targets now for 12 nights in a row. It follows a somber day as four soldiers killed in the Middle East were flown back home. Their flag-draped coffins arriving at Dover Air Force Base. President Trump later calling the ritual, quote, the toughest thing I do. ABC's Martha Raddatz has more.
13: Families in mourning after the dignified transfer of the four American soldiers killed in the war with Iran. President Trump attending the solemn ceremony, saluting the returning soldiers. Sergeant Michael Emmanuel Swinton of North Carolina killed in Iraq, and the three soldiers killed after an Iranian attack on an American airbase in Jordan. The youngest, 19-year-old Isabella Gonzalez of Texas. Sergeant Angel Rampersad, 28, of Ozone Park, New York, and 25-year-old First Lieutenant Tyler James Fian of Hawaii. The president later flying the Fian family to Georgia on Air Force One. Thanking them at a rally there hours later.
18: To Sherry and Stephen and David, we will carry Tyler's memory in our hearts forever, and I just want to thank you. It's an honor to have you here today. Please. He's looking down right here. He's so proud right now.
13: And a stark new threat. The president now warning that for every Iranian strike on a ship in the Strait of Hormuz, the U.S. will bomb and destroy one bridge or power plant inside Iran, including the capital Tehran. Deliberately targeting civilian infrastructure is a potential war crime under international law. And while vowing to stop Iran from obtaining a nuclear weapon, the Trump administration signing a landmark nuclear deal with Saudi Arabia to allow them to develop a civil nuclear program and enrich uranium. The agreement sparking fierce backlash among 9/11 families who urged the White House not to move forward with the deal, while litigation over Saudi Arabia's alleged ties to the 2001 terrorist attacks remains unresolved in federal court.
19: But there is that sobering reminder of the human toll in this war as we watch the return of those four fallen soldiers. They are among 18 American service members lost since this war began, a war that nearly 5 months later is rapidly escalating. Martha Raddatz, ABC News, Amman, Jordan.
1: Martha, thank you. The mystery surrounding the death of 18-year-old Nolan Wells in Mississippi continues following an independent autopsy commissioned by his parents. It found the cause and manner of death was undetermined. Wells was found wearing swim trunks, face down in the water, 2 days after going on a boat trip with friends who came back without him. The autopsy did show there were no fractures or deep tissue injuries.
20: Even though it tells us significant information, we still have more questions than we have answers at this time.
1: The autopsy from the state is still pending. It's not clear when those results will be released.
21: Ousted Venezuelan leader Nicolas Maduro's trial date is set for June 1st of next year. The 63-year-old Maduro and his wife have been in custody since their capture by U.S. forces in January. He pleaded not guilty to narco-terrorism and drug trafficking charges.
1: The CDC is reporting a surge in cases of the Cyclospora parasite outbreak. They now say more than 11,000 people have been sickened in 41 states. And lettuce from a farm in Mexico is believed to be the likely source. All the companies potentially affected have removed the lettuce from their supply.
21: Well, the up-and-coming racket sport that some are trying to turn into the next pickleball.
1: Yeah, it's fast, and it's mostly played as doubles, and Danny is here to explain more. Danny, let's start simply with what this game is called.
2: You tell me, Hannah. You know more about it than I do. You guys are experts.
1: Some say paddle, others say padel.
2: Padel, and it's considered the fastest-growing sport in the world, drawing about 1 million players in the U.S. last year, which is up by 50% from the year before. So that's what makes it like the fastest growing. Might not be the biggest sport, but it's growing real fast. And think of it as like a mix between tennis and squash, somewhere in the vicinity of pickleball, I suppose. Played on a court about a third of the size of a regular tennis court. And padel already has some high-profile supporters, including Eva Longoria and Derek Jeter. And courts and clubs are now popping up in a lot of the big cities, some charging thousands for memberships. Guys, have you tried padel?
21: I have not.
1: I think we should.
2: As a team.
1: Wouldn't that be a fun team field trip?
21: Yes.
2: It has to be doubles. It's two on two. So who would be our fourth person?
1: I think Nick.
21: Nick? He's waving over.
2: Nick? Yeah.
21: Our floor manager, Nick. He's in.
1: Yeah.
2: With the headpiece on.
1: I think he just unknowingly signed up. But I'm
2: Nick.
1: Coming up, the bombshell health revelation from William Shatner.
21: Plus an update on the condition of one of America's most beloved bald eagles, Jackie. What we're learning this morning.
1: And later in the mix, the soccer stars who just won their body weight in tomatoes. Yep. You're watching World News Now.
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40: Alice, what do we have?
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44: You have no idea who you're dealing with. 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
45: But the truth is, I'm not just Peter Parker. I'm Spider-Man.
46: God, that's cool.
45: And sometimes, Spider-Man has to do the hard thing, even if it breaks Peter Parker's heart.
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21: Back now with a brush fire north of San Diego that forced evacuations for nearly 5,000 homes. Crews are working overnight after the fire grew to about 350 acres and was considered about 20% contained. Earlier, the flames were being pushed by winds up to 25 miles per hour.
1: Authorities in Florida, Georgia, and Alabama are asking for the public's help to find a woman accused of murder. They say 38-year-old Isabella Johnson was last seen nearly a month ago. She's wanted for the death of 43-year-old father Jason Coolhart, whose body was found in a shallow grave in Freeport, Florida. Johnson is said to be using several aliases and disguises, and five people have already been arrested for providing her assistance. New video of the man behind the fiery attack at this federal building in Manhattan. He first set off fireworks that shoot into the air, then toward people on the sidewalk. He then fires a BB rifle before dumping flammable liquid on a stairwell and lighting it on fire. The FBI is calling it an anti-government attack. They've identified the suspect as Army veteran Andrew Arabica, who has yet to enter a plea.
21: And the Louvre Museum Gallery, where last year's jewel heist took place, has reopened. Visitors were allowed back for the first time yesterday, but the room's display cases have been removed. The jewels that weren't stolen are moving to a vault with no windows in a different part of the museum. The jewels stolen, estimated to be worth more than $100 million, remain missing.
1: Well, Jackie, the beloved bald eagle at Big Bear is in critical condition.
21: She was rescued after getting into a territorial fight with two younger eagles. Jackie was unable to fly, but she's receiving care, alert, and eating. Thousands follow her and Shadow and their nest cam. Their two eaglets are old enough to fend for themselves.
1: Coming up, the health scares for both William Shatner and his daughter Melanie. Both of them diagnosed with stage 4 cancers, and now both of them cancer-free.
21: And later in the mix, the most heartwarming thing you'll see all day. The visitor who just made his high school student's entire graduation. You're watching World News Now.
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0: One of William Shatner's most memorable pre-Star Trek roles was in Nightmare at 20,000 feet on the Twilight Zone back in 1963.
1: But now the 95-year-old Hollywood icon is opening up about a real-life health nightmare.
2: And not just him, but for his daughter as well. Here's ABC's Morgan Norwood.
3: He's been a fixture on TV for decades, from Star Trek.
4: Risk is our business. That's what the starship is all about.
3: To T.J. Hooker, The Practice, even helping us get hotel deals. But 95-year-old William Shatner is sharing something personal, speaking out with his daughter Melanie about their stage 4 cancer diagnoses.
5: I went to an oncologist, and they said, and they operated almost immediately with stage 4 melanoma. Melanie had stage 4 breast cancer, and my understanding is maybe as many as 10 years ago, if that had happened, they would have said, you got 3-4 months, pack your bags, because you're going to die. Stage 4 melanoma, stage 4 breast cancer.
3: In 2022, the then 60-year-old Melanie found a lump on her breast that led to her stage 4 breast cancer diagnosis. Just 1 year later, Shatner getting a diagnosis of his own. The father and daughter sitting down exclusively with people to talk about the experience.
6: His response was like, I'm going to be fine. You just were like steamroll, like the way you do. You just steamed roll through it. Like I'm stage 4.
5: I don't believe I'm going to.
6: Truly.
3: Their close family bond helping them through their treatments. Melanie recalling a night she called her father for help.
6: I called you and I said, I think I'm dying. And I could hear your sheets rustling and you said, I'm coming over. And you and I said, No, that's okay. And you're like, no, I'm coming over.
5: We're in a very together family. We're bonded by all kinds of difficulties that we overcame. And who knows what else we're going to overcome.
3: Now they're both cancer-free and embarking on a new journey, hosting a podcast together called No Time But Now, and reflecting on how the experience changed them.
6: He gets more joy out of seeing a bird fly past his window and is more aware and has taught my sisters and I to be so aware of the sunrise and the blue sky.
5: You're absolutely right. I find myself like driving my car, like the joy of driving a car. And I'm

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6: All across America.
7: Good morning.
8: Hello.
6: Wherever we are.
8: Welcome home. It's good to be home.
6: It feels like home.
9: Hi. When's the last time we dropped our things and went? Woke up somewhere that Hi. We've both never been. Growing up doesn't mean
8: good morning. How are you?
6: At the start of the day, letting us into your home. Putting the good
10: Thank you.
6: In your morning.
11: Man, it's good to be home.

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3: I'm George, how are you?
0: And the day ahead.
4: Was like a killing field.
5: When the documentary came out, we immediately began getting leads. There is another suspect, and it wasn't Mark Goodyear.
6: We're so close to solving this. We just need the one person who connects everything.
7: So when I interview Mark this time, what should I ask him?
5: Ask him if he'll talk to me.
8: Is this hard to talk about?
9: Yeah.
10: Seattle ground, about to take off. It's going to be crazy. I did a kind of a bad thing.
11: So you hijacked the plane?
10: Yeah.
12: He hasn't flown an airplane before.
13: How did he get that plane in the airplane? How did no one know?
10: Hey, you think this thing can do a barrel roll?
14: Try to figure out how to use the autopilot first.
10: Boring.
15: He's going upside
16: holy
15: down.
16: Holy
17: Can we cut the cameras?
10: This is probably like jail time for life, huh?
18: Now at the mix, starting with a special prize for two Spanish soccer stars.
19: Fabian Ruiz Peña and Pablo Paez Gavira helped Spain win the World Cup on Sunday, and now their own cups are overflowing with tomatoes.
20: So their hometown rewarded them with hundreds of pounds of tomatoes equal to their body weight.
18: Whoa.
20: Plus they named two municipal soccer pitches after them and announced plans for an upcoming monument.
18: Okay, whoa. Yeah, hopefully that monument will be a better likeness than the colossal bust fail 9 years ago of Cristiano Ronaldo. That was a funny moment in history, though.
20: There are two things we'll never stop trying to get to the show. That bus and then Mariah Carey singing All of Christmas with You.
19: Right.
20: As much as we can throughout the year, we try to get those into every broadcast.
19: Next, to the graduation surprise for one young man in the Sunshine State.
20: 18-year-old Jordan Hodges got the surprise of his life when he returned from running an errand back home to his high school graduation party and found his first grade teacher waiting for him.
18: After finishing elementary school, the family moved from Texas to Florida, but his teacher and Jordan's mom still kept in touch. Together, they hatched a plan to have her fly to Florida to surprise him for his graduation.
19: His reaction is everything. Jordan tells People magazine that Mrs. Crocker had a tremendous impact on his life. She brought him a monogrammed Bible. And he says he plans to stay in touch with her as he heads off to study psychology at Albany State University in Georgia.
18: So sweet.
20: That was one of the sweetest things I've ever seen.
18: You don't even need to hear what they're saying just to feel their love.
20: It's a teacher hug.
18: Yeah.
20: It's a different kind of hug. next, to the most adorable thing you might see today.
18: Yeah, so it's not every day that anyone gets a round of applause on the bus, but this

0: managed to get her own ovation, leading the fellow passengers during a trip through Rocky Mountain National Park.
1: She could say anything or do anything, and I would do it.
0: Uh-huh.
1: The little girl's mother hinted that she doesn't know where she gets it. She and her partner are both introverts.
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0: Leave it to a kid to pull that out of you, saying, oh, mom and dad, you're shy? Not today.
1: She's got enough energy for the three of them, so perfect.
0: And finally, to the most chill bear we've ever seen.
1: Yeah, this bear was captured on camera at Six Flags Wild Safari in New Jersey. Just chilling, relaxing there in the water.
6: That's not a real bear, right? No? It was shared to Instagram with quite a few people making comparisons to the Baloo in the Jungle Book, which, of course, is a production of our parent company, Disney.
0: Yeah, the bear even appeared to wave its paws at the visitors. Yeah, at first glance, it does look like a human in a bear costume because of the hand and paw movements, but I love it.
6: Wait, I might have missed something. I'm sorry. I was having trouble with my earpiece. Is that an animatronic bear? What is that?
0: Is the bear real?
6: That's not a real bear. Not a real bear? What is it?
7: Okay, what are you searching for today? What's hot, trending, totally unexpected?
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33: From ABC News, I'm Mike Dubusky. A night of heavy rain and high winds for southern Louisiana after Tropical Storm Bertha made landfall.
34: We did have landfall from Tropical Storm Bertha, and that made landfall in St. Bernard's Parish in southern Louisiana. So what happens next? First, let's talk about the track. By Thursday morning, it's headed just south of Lake Charles. Houston, Thursday evening, it's arriving as probably remnant lows, meaning it really starts to lose all its zeal, but still brings some impactful weather, some rain to the area and parts of central Texas by Friday morning.
33: ABC News meteorologist Samara Theodore. Meanwhile, flood watches are in effect across six states in the eastern U.S. thanks to a stalled front over the mid-Atlantic. U.S. CENTCOM has conducted another round of strikes on Iranian targets. It came hours after President Trump attended the dignified transfer of four American soldiers killed last weekend in the Middle East.
35: President Trump bringing the family of fallen soldier First Lieutenant Tyler Fian on board Air Force One from Dover to Marietta, Georgia, and recognizing them at a rally.
36: To Sherry and Stephen and David, we will carry Tyler's memory in our hearts forever, and I just want to thank you. It's an honor to have you here today. Please.
35: Human rights activists in Iran say they've recorded 3,684 casualties since the war began. Jacqueline Lee, ABC News, Los Angeles.
33: The outbreak of cyclosporiasis, the parasitic bug linked to lettuce, is growing, with the number of cases now topping 11,000.
9: In New York, Chase Strangio says he was one of more than 40 people sickened after eating a boxed lunch at a corporate event and had symptoms for weeks.
0: The main difference between this illness from the cyclospora parasite and other stomach bugs was that it would not go away. It lasted a long time. I had ongoing pain.
1: There are more than double the number of cases we see in a typical year, and we're only halfway through the season.
33: ABC's Elizabeth Schulze, you're listening to ABC News.
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33: ABC News has obtained new information related to Monday's attack on a federal building in downtown Manhattan. ABC's Aaron Katursky has what new video reveals.
4: The suspect, wearing a helmet, first sets off fireworks that shoot into the air, then toward people on the sidewalk, before a final burst as two pedestrians stroll by. The suspect then retrieves a BB rifle. The FBI said he fired several shots. Finally, the suspect grabs an orange bucket filled with flammable liquid, dumps it on the stairwell, and lights it on fire.
33: Undetermined, that's the result so far of an independent autopsy commissioned by the family of Nolan Wells. ABC News Chief Justice Correspondent Pierre Thomas.
5: The agonizing wait for answers for the parents of Nolan Wells after the autopsy they commissioned found the cause and manner of the 18-year-old's death to be undetermined.
6: There's so many people out in the public asking all of these questions. But the only question that we have is what happened to our son.
5: Wells vanished during a July 4th boat trip to a remote barrier island, and his body was recovered 2 days later.
33: Unique Pharmaceutical Laboratories, a pharmaceutical company, has issued a recall of some of its allergy medications after some alleged cross-contamination with a drug used for heartburn and severe acid reflux. Experts worry there's a reasonable probability that taking the contaminated drug would result in life-threatening events. Mike Dubusky, ABC News.
7: This pathologist cannot rule out if any intervening non-accidental factors contributed to or caused the death of Nolan Wells.
8: The state's autopsy is still pending, and it's not clear when they will release results.
6: The only question that we have is what happened to our son.
8: Following Wells' death, black leaders are calling for transparency from local authorities.
10: If it was an accident, then we should move forward. If it wasn't an accident, then people should be held accountable.
8: Mississippi officials say once the autopsy report is complete with toxicology results, the DA will present it to a grand jury. For now, they're asking for patience. Sophie, Hannah.
11: Andrea, thanks. Turning overseas to the man who was partially sucked out of a Ryanair jet during a flight from Greece to Germany. The 61-year-old Serbian man remains in a neck brace with burns and bruises on his right arm. His lawyer says he's still suffering psychological trauma after his head and arm wound up outside the plane when the window shattered. The cause is under investigation. His attorney says nearly 2 weeks after the incident, Ryanair has still not directly contacted the victim.
12: An investigation is underway after a modeling recruiter who introduced young women to Jeffrey Epstein was found dead in his home near Paris. Daniel Siad's name appears in the Epstein files more than 2,000 times, but he's denied any wrongdoing. He was reportedly under investigation in France for alleged trafficking and other sex crimes. A cause of death has not yet been determined.
11: Now to Iran. Overnight, the U.S. concluded a 12th straight day of renewed strikes as President Trump issued a stark new threat ABC's Karen Hua has more. Karen, good morning.
13: Sophie, good morning. Nearly 2 weeks after the ceasefire fell apart, tensions are only rising over the Strait of Hormuz. There's new threats of escalation targeting civilian infrastructure, and gas prices are being pushed higher here at home. Overnight, American firepower hit Iran for a 12th straight night. In Iran, striking back at U.S. military targets in Kuwait. The U.S. Central Command said the strikes are meant to stop Tehran from threatening commercial shipping in the Strait of Hormuz. Iran's Revolutionary Guard claimed a tanker that tried to slip through caught fire on a mined route and warned any ship that defies Tehran will, quote, meet the same fate. Now, President Trump's stark new threat. Every time Iran shoots at a ship in the strait, the U.S. will bomb and destroy one bridge or power plant, including in the capital, Tehran. Iran's foreign minister firing back. Our defense doctrine is clear. Eye for an eye, and vowing a powerful and decisive response. Experts say deliberately targeting civilian infrastructure is a potential war crime under international law.
36: They're getting hit so hard, and they want to make a deal. But I say they're not ready to make a deal.
13: And a second vital trade route disrupted. Iran-backed Houthis claiming strikes on two Saudi oil tankers in the Red Sea. Crude oil peaking at more than $95 a barrel Wednesday, up almost 5% from the day before. Regular gas is now averaging $4.06 a gallon.
14: We've delivered once again.
13: Meanwhile, on Capitol Hill, the House narrowly adopted a $95 billion budget blueprint, $73 billion of it for the war. As the Pentagon warns, it's running out of money.
14: Many of you doubted our success. Many of you like to say that major legislating can't happen in an election year. We just proved you wrong.
13: The measure now heads to the Senate, where a vote could wait till fall. And a solemn homecoming at Dover. President Trump attending the dignified transfer of four American soldiers killed in this war.
15: It's one of the hardest things to do as a president, but has to be done.
13: The president telling reporters all of the fallen shared his view of the conflict.
15: All of them said very strongly, you cannot let Iran have a nuclear weapon.
13: Now, Iran's lead negotiator insists the strait will not return to pre-war condition, and Gulf mediators are increasingly pessimistic there's any off-ramp at all. Sophie?
11: Karen, thank you. There's new video of the man accused of the fiery attack at the federal building in Manhattan. He first allegedly sets off fireworks that shoot into the air, then toward people on the sidewalk. Then he fires a BB rifle before dumping flammable liquid on a stairwell and lighting it on fire. The FBI is calling it an anti-government attack. They've identified the suspect as an Army veteran. His lawyer said he has an underlying mental health issue.
12: Well, there's no winner once again in the Mega Millions, and the jackpot keeps climbing. Tomorrow night's jackpot will be at least $743 million, the game's 10th largest grand prize ever. There hasn't been a Mega Millions winner since St. Patrick's Day. The lump sum option would pay more than $323 million before taxes.
11: Not bad. Time now for your Thursday weather.
16: Good morning. Few trouble spots on the map. Some showers over the Plains, Intermountain West. The flash flooding southern mid-Atlantic into the Carolinas, Alabama, and Georgia. Extreme heat in the south and, of course, the impacts of Bertha. More thunderstorms mostly over the Gulf, but it's impacting the Louisiana and Texas coast as it moves west. You see it'll be getting into Texas by later Thursday and Thursday night. There'll be some heavy rain, storm surge, some dangerous rip currents as well. And then the slow-moving front that's going to soak the mid-Atlantic and into the south. There could be 4 to 6 inches of rain over eastern North Carolina into Saturday. That's your forecast. I'm ABC News. Sydney meteorologist Lee Goldberg.
12: Coming up, the hunt for an accused killer on the run who police say is changing her appearance to stay hidden.
11: Also ahead, the moment a woman realizes a black bear is just feet away from her.
12: And later, Jimothy Mania. You can now take home Seattle's biggest raccoon star.
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19: Let's do this.
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23: 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They're all traffickers of underage girls. The suspect is female, white, late 20s.
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37: I'm Selena Wang in Beijing for the historic Trump-Xi Summit. Wherever the story is, we'll take you there. You're watching ABC News Live.
38: Do you know there's a bear right behind you? Yeah, good idea.
12: We're back, and talk about keeping your cool. That woman in Whistler, British Columbia, calmly grabbing her bag and walking away after finding out that black bear was sneaking up right behind her. No one was hurt thanks to a fellow parkgoer's cool-headed warning.
11: The Louvre has reopened the gallery targeted by thieves for the first time since the brazen heist, but no jewels are on display. More than $100 million worth of stolen crown jewels are still missing 9 months later. But 11 people have been arrested in connection with the heist. The museum has increased security and added new surveillance cameras.
12: Now to the urgent manhunt for an accused killer who police say is using disguises to stay one step ahead.
39: Authorities across several states, Florida, Georgia, and Alabama, are on the hunt for this woman, an accused murderer on the run who investigators believe killed 43-year-old father Jason Coldheart. Police say 38-year-old Isabel Johnson was last seen on June 26th, sounding anxious on this surveillance video from a business.
40: I'm just trying to get back to my house.
39: Authorities had discovered Coldheart's body the day before in Freeport, Florida, buried in a shallow grave. He'd been missing since May. Law enforcement say the suspect is a master manipulator, saying she's used several aliases and disguises, and they believe she had help. Five people have been arrested, accused of providing Johnson with transportation, a cell phone, and a place to stay out of state.
41: They've been charged with accessory after the fact because they provided some support to her, but also obstruction of justice because they lied to her.
39: The victim's cousin is now begging the public for help.
42: I want her to face justice. I want her to have to look his son in the eyes.
43: Authorities say Johnson has likely cut and dyed her hair to conceal her appearance. They're counting on the public's help to try to find her. Trevor Rolfe, ABC News, New York.
12: Trevor, thank you. Coming up, remembering the man who helped make Arnold Schwarzenegger a star.
11: Also ahead, the push to solve America's nursing shortage by rethinking who wears the scrubs.
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26: Is this hard to talk about?
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28: Seattle ground, about to take off. It's going to be crazy. I did a kind of a bad thing.
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28: Yeah.
35: He hasn't flown an airplane before.
36: How did he get that plane in the airplane? How did no one know?
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28: Boring.
47: He's going upside
48: holy
47: down.
48: Roll. Holy
49: can we cut the cameras?
28: This is probably like jail time for life, huh?
50: Today.
51: And all I have to do now is get my posing routine down more perfect, which is almost impossible to do, you know. It's perfect already. Oh, yeah. It's down to a point. Wait when you see it.
12: Back now with Arnold Schwarzenegger in the 1977 docudrama Pumping Iron. Charles Gaines, who co-wrote the film and the best-selling book that inspired it, has died at the age of 84. Pumping Iron is credited with introducing bodybuilding and Schwarzenegger to the general public. The actor and former governor remembering Gaines as a, quote, lifelong friend.
11: The Kansas City Chiefs are showing off renderings of what will be their new home. The $3 billion stadium will seat 70,000 fans. It's being built in Kansas, about 25 miles from Chiefs' longtime home, Arrowhead Stadium, and is expected to be ready in 5 years. About $1.8 billion of that price tag is taxpayer money.
12: Now to a profession facing a critical shortage and the surprising new push to fill the gap.
52: You feel that, Earl?
53: Feel what?
52: That's a no. All right, now I just apply the Dermabond.
12: On shows like The Pitt and St. Denis Medical, male nurses are front and center.
54: You know, I actually have a few scars, and, you know, they're kind of cool. It shows you went through something and came out the other side.
12: Off screen, they're still rare, just 1 in 8.
55: The stigma is the men don't necessarily have the caring role or the caring function, and that's for women.
12: Nurse Chris Jones says patients often assume he's the doctor.
56: I feel like I have to clarify that. At least once or twice a week after I introduce myself with my title.
12: Professor Curry Bordelon is working to change all of this at the University of Alabama at Birmingham, where nearly 1 in 6 nursing students is now male, outpacing the national average. The school features male students in its marketing and sends nurses into high schools to recruit.
55: It's more and more representation within the academic setting. And when they see these faculty members in outreach programs, it allows them to say, if you choose this career, you will be very fulfilled in this career.
12: And the timing couldn't be better. Nearly 200,000 nursing jobs are expected to open up every year for the next decade. The paycheck doesn't hurt either. The median salary for registered nurses now tops $90,000 a year.
56: With nurses, obviously, job security is there. And we can go to bed knowing that we can wake up the next day to take really good care of patients. So it's reassuring, honestly.
12: And experts say more men in scrubs could mean better care, especially for male patients who are less likely to seek it out.
55: Our patients want to have providers that look like them, whether it be age, race, gender, and when they do, they tend to open up more.
12: Bordelon's message to men still on the fence?
55: Now more than ever, men are needed within nursing.
12: Bordelon also helped lead a years-long effort that paid off this year when the American Nurses Association officially recognized men's health as a nursing specialty.
11: Nice to see that paying off. Coming up, the owner of a Michelin star restaurant now facing jail time over an ingredient used in a dessert.
12: Plus, caught on camera, the moment a leopard barged into a liquor store and attacked workers.
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11: To check the pulse, we begin with a wild confrontation caught on camera at a liquor store in India.
12: A terrified shopkeeper came face to face with a leopard. The man was in a stocking area when he heard a scream just before that leopard pounced on him. But he managed to escape and trap the leopard inside.
11: Two other men were also injured before the leopard was tranquilized. In South Korea, the owner of a restaurant with two Michelin stars is facing up to a year in prison.
12: Yeah, that's because he's been serving a dessert topped with ants. Prosecutors say the insects are not approved for consumption, but the restaurant has been importing them for several years to sprinkle on sorbet and says they were only served to guests who had agreed to eat them.
11: The government launched the investigation after learning about the ant topping on social media.
12: Next, to the victors go the spoils.
11: And when you're two of Spain's new World Cup winners, that means a homecoming to receive your weight in tomatoes. Literally, the players wearing their medals are from a small town in southern Spain. After a big welcome from fans, they received a combined total of 335 pounds worth of tomatoes. And finally, let's declare this the summer of Jimothy.
12: Approved. By now, you've likely seen Jimothy, the internet famous Seattle raccoon that likely has short spine syndrome. His videos racking up millions of views on social media.
11: Yeah, he is so famous, you can now pre-order a Jimothy bobblehead. It's $30. Delivery expected by December.
12: And Jimothy was even seen running across the scoreboard at Monday's Seattle Storm game carrying a Jimmo 3 flag.
11: People are also getting Jimothy tattoos, so the love is real.
12: Rightfully so. He's a star.
11: Top headlines next.
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15: Edinburgh, Scotland,
10: 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Ukrainian refugees here in Warsaw.
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10: 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The magnitude of the devastation.
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21: We have plenty of time now that Bobby's out of the house.
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21: What does golf etiquette say about me jamming this club into your mouth?
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25: Checking more top stories. An unknown number of people remain unaccounted for in flood-ravaged parts of West Virginia. Hundreds of National Guard members are part of the search operations. The same system also spawned at least 23 tornadoes.
12: The House has passed a bill that would ban members of Congress from buying stock. But Democrats say the legislation doesn't go far enough because it allows lawmakers to keep and trade the stocks they already own. Republicans also added a voter ID provision to the bill.
25: The chair of the House Judiciary Committee is pushing for charges against former special counsel Jack Smith. He issued a criminal referral asking the DOJ to investigate whether Smith lied to Congress last year when he testified about President Trump's efforts to overturn the 2020 election. Top Democrats call the referral baseless.
12: Today's weather, dangerous heat in the southwest, up to 120 degrees through the weekend. Bertha's flooding on the Gulf Coast and rain in the plains and southeast.
25: And finally, a world-class athlete who knows running is a family affair.
12: Here's Danny New.
26: Easing it clear.
27: In his young track and field career, 27-year-old sprinter Kenny Benarek has won a lot of hardware, including two Olympic silver medals. But he says none of that could have happened without the support of his mother, Mary Ann Benarek.
29: I don't know what situation I would be in if, you know, she didn't have the patience and love and care.
27: Mary Ann adopted Kenny and his twin brother Ian at a foster care when they were around 4 years old, joining two girls she had adopted a few years earlier. Mary Ann adopted the oldest, Mary Claire, while stationed in Japan as she was working as a midwife with the Air Force.
30: I didn't care what color my kids were. It didn't matter to me. I just wanted to be a mother.
27: Kenny says he does not remember much about that time and that he didn't really feel in control of his life until he found sports. Mary Ann says by the time he got to ninth grade...
30: And the coach in the ninth grade said, your son is special. And I said, I know he is. He's my son. And he said, no, you don't understand.
31: Let's go, Kenny! Come on!
27: Well, soon Kenny was setting records in both high school and college with Mary Ann cheering him along. And not before long, he turned pro and was competing in the Olympics. In 2020's Tokyo Olympics, Mary Ann understandably could not attend. But when 2024's Paris Olympics rolled around...
32: What frequency of sound did you reach when he was running?
30: As loud as I could go. I screamed.
29: Anytime my mom's in the stadium, I can hear her somehow.
27: These days, Kenny is now gearing up for the USA Track and Field Outdoor Championships this weekend, with the 2028 Olympics in Los Angeles on the horizon.
29: You know, it's here, so I can bring everybody.
27: And that might all be part of the strategy, since Kenny says he always feels a charge to run faster when his mother is in the stands.
30: I'm so happy that I have you guys, and I thank God every single night.
33: By the way, the home that Mary Ann was sitting in, Kenny bought her that house in 2023. He said it meant a lot to him to be able to do that for his mom and say to her, quote, here you go, I'll take care of you. Guys.
12: The ultimate thank you. That's a Good Morning America First Look. Have a great day.
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25: Right now on Good Morning America First Look, communities underwater in West Virginia, the dramatic rescues from the flooding as Tropical Storm Bertha comes ashore along the Gulf Coast.
12: New questions in the death of 18-year-old Nolan Wells. An independent autopsy calling the cause undetermined. We hear from his mother, still searching for answers.
1: President Trump's new warning to Iran, saying a bridge or power...
2: ABC News, I'm Mike Dubusky. Tropical Storm Bertha is right now making its slow westward march across southern Louisiana, dumping rain and bringing with it the risk of dangerous storm surge and rip currents. President Trump has issued a new warning to Iran, saying for every ship that that country strikes in the Strait of Hormuz, the U.S. will destroy one bridge or power plant inside Iran. ABC News Chief Global Affairs Correspondent Martha Raddatz has more from Jordan.
3: Well, that's a pretty extraordinary statement. International law does not allow that kind of attack on civilian infrastructure on purpose. If you accidentally hit something and you're doing a bombing run on military targets, that's one thing. But to say and follow through and bomb civilian infrastructure is potentially, according to international law, a war crime.
2: It comes after the 12th straight night of U.S. strikes on Iranian targets. This is ABC News.
4: This morning, crews in West Virginia racing to reach flood-ravaged communities after a severe storm slammed the state. Up to 7 inches of rain falling in some areas, triggering widespread flooding. The governor deploying the National Guard to rescue people trapped in high water. Volunteers also stepping in, setting out by kayak to help.
5: Myself and a few others are just kind of going around making sure everyone's okay. Some people are stranded in parking lots. Some people need water.
4: New video showing the extent of the destruction. In Buckhannon, one man grabbing his son moments before his shed and ATV were swept away. This view from above showing neighborhoods inundated with water. Tennessee also hit hard. In Nashville, swift water teams rescuing multiple people from vehicles. Police in Mount Juliet carrying this woman to safety from her flooded car. The same system spawning at least 23 tornadoes across six states, from New Jersey to Kentucky, where one couple rode out the storm holding hands as they sat in their recliners, their home destroyed.
6: Hang on, we're going to die together. And we just kept saying, hang on, and don't let me go, don't let me go.
4: Meanwhile, along the Gulf Coast, Tropical Storm Bertha making landfall in St. Bernard Parish, Louisiana, bringing heavy rain and gusty winds. Coastal flooding impacting areas from Pensacola, Florida to Jackson County, Mississippi. High surf and dangerous rip currents forcing many beaches to close. Lifeguards urging people to stay out of the water after getting a firsthand look at the power of the surf during a training exercise.
7: Just being out there, diving under the waves, catching some waves, you can feel the power. So it's pretty dangerous out there right now.
8: Bertha is expected to move into inland Texas tonight before dissipating.
12: Now to that private autopsy ordered by the family of Nolan Wells, the Mississippi College freshman found dead following a boat trip with friends. This morning, his death remains a mystery after the results came back as undetermined. ABC's Andrew Fujii has more.
9: This morning, still no concrete answers as to how 18-year-old Nolan Wells died. The preliminary findings of the independent autopsy report commissioned by Wells' family found the cause of his death to be undetermined.
11: I think in this circumstance, the things that weren't found are very important.
9: Wells' body was found July 6th, 2 days after he'd gone to an island off the coast of Mississippi with friends who later returned to the mainland without him. Sources tell ABC News Wells was found wearing only swim trunks, face down in the water, consistent with a drowning. The independent autopsy found there were no fractures or deep tissue injuries, but described an area of red discoloration on the back of his head. The pathologist said he could not observe the airway and lungs for water because the Mississippi medical examiner had already removed organs and part of the neck, pointing out that is common practice.
14: This pathologist cannot rule out if any intervening non-accidental factors contributed to or caused the death of Nolan Wells.
9: The state's autopsy is still pending, and it's not clear when they will release results.
19: The only question that we have is what happened to our son.
9: Following Wells' death, black leaders are calling for transparency from local authorities.
28: If it was an accident, then we should move forward. If it wasn't an accident, then people should be held accountable.
9: Mississippi officials say once the autopsy report is complete with toxicology results, the DA will present it to a grand jury. For now, they're asking for patience. Sophie, Hannah.
8: Andrea, thanks.
25: Turning overseas to the man who was partially sucked out of a Ryanair jet during a flight from Greece to Germany. The 61-year-old Serbian man remains in a neck brace with burns and bruises on his right arm. His lawyer says he's still suffering psychological trauma after his head and arm wound up outside the plane when the window shattered. The cause is under investigation. His attorney says nearly 2 weeks after the incident, Ryanair has still not directly contacted the victim.
12: An investigation is underway after a modeling recruiter who introduced young women to Jeffrey Epstein was found dead in his home near Paris. Daniel Siad's name appears in the Epstein files more than 2,000 times, but he's denied any wrongdoing. He was reportedly under investigation in France for alleged trafficking and other sex crimes. A cause of death has not yet been determined.
25: Now to Iran. Overnight, the U.S. concluded a 12th straight day of renewed strikes as President Trump issued a stark new threat. ABC's Karen Hua has more. Karen, good morning.
0: Sophie, good morning. Nearly 2 weeks after the ceasefire fell apart, tensions are only rising over the Strait of Hormuz. There's new threats of escalation targeting civilian infrastructure, and gas prices are being pushed higher here at home. Overnight, American firepower hit Iran for a 12th straight night. In Iran, striking back at U.S. military targets in Kuwait. The U.S. Central Command said the strikes are meant to stop Tehran from threatening commercial shipping in the Strait of Hormuz. Iran's Revolutionary Guard claimed a tanker that tried to slip through caught fire on a mined route and warned any ship that defies Tehran will, quote, meet the same fate. Now, President Trump's stark new threat. Every time Iran shoots at a ship in the strait, the U.S. will bomb and destroy one bridge or power plant, including in the capital, Tehran. Iran's foreign minister firing back. Our defense doctrine is clear. Eye for an eye, and vowing a powerful and decisive response. Experts say deliberately targeting civilian infrastructure is a potential war crime under international law.
10: They're getting hit so hard, and they want to make a deal. But I say they're not ready to make a deal.
0: And a second vital trade route disrupted. Iran-backed Houthis claiming strikes on two Saudi oil tankers in the Red Sea. Crude oil peaking at more than $95 a barrel Wednesday, up almost 5% from the day before. Regular gas is now averaging $4.06 a gallon.
13: We've delivered once again.
0: Meanwhile, on Capitol Hill, the House narrowly adopted a $95 billion budget blueprint, $73 billion of it for the war. As the Pentagon warns, it's running out of money.
13: Many of you doubted our success. Many of you like to say that major legislating can't happen in an election year. We just proved you wrong.
0: The measure now heads to the Senate, where a vote could wait till fall. And a solemn homecoming at Dover. President Trump attending the dignified transfer of four American soldiers killed in this war.
15: It's one of the hardest things to do as a president, but has to be done.
0: The president telling reporters all of the fallen shared his view of the conflict.
15: All of them said very strongly, you cannot let Iran have a nuclear weapon.
0: Now, Iran's lead negotiator insists the strait will not return to pre-war condition, and Gulf mediators are increasingly pessimistic there's any off-ramp at all. Sophie?
25: Karen, thank you. There's new video of the man accused of the fiery attack at the federal building in Manhattan. He first allegedly sets off fireworks that shoot into the air, then toward people on the sidewalk. Then he fires a BB rifle before dumping flammable liquid on a stairwell and lighting it on fire. The FBI is calling it an anti-government attack. They've identified the suspect as an Army veteran. His lawyer said he has an underlying mental health issue.
12: Well, there's no winner once again in the Mega Millions, and the jackpot keeps climbing. Tomorrow night's jackpot will be at least $743 million, the game's 10th largest grand prize ever. There hasn't been a Mega Millions winner since St. Patrick's Day. The lump sum option would pay more than $323 million before taxes.
25: Not bad. 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
16: Good morning. Few trouble spots on the map. Some showers over the Plains, Intermountain West. The flash flooding southern mid-Atlantic into the Carolinas, Alabama, and Georgia. Extreme heat in the south and, of course, the impacts of Bertha. More thunderstorms mostly over the Gulf, but it's impacting the Louisiana and Texas coast as it moves west. You see it'll be getting into Texas by later Thursday and Thursday night. There'll be some heavy rain, storm surge, some dangerous rip currents as well. And then the slow-moving front that's going to soak the mid-Atlantic and into the south. There could be 4 to 6 inches of rain over eastern North Carolina into Saturday. That's your forecast. I'm ABC News Sydney meteorologist Lee Goldberg.
12: Coming Coming up, the hunt for an accused killer on the run who police say is changing her appearance to stay hidden.
25: Also ahead, the moment a woman realizes a black bear is just feet away from her.
12: And later, Jimothy Mania. You can now take home Seattle's biggest raccoon star.
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36: Do you know that there's a bear right behind you? Yeah, good idea.
12: We're back, and talk about keeping your cool. That woman in Whistler, British Columbia, calmly grabbing her bag and walking away after finding out that black bear was sneaking up right behind her. No one was hurt thanks to a fellow parkgoer's cool-headed warning.
25: The Louvre has reopened the gallery targeted by thieves for the first time since the brazen heist, but no jewels are on display. More than $100 million worth of stolen crown jewels are still missing 9 months later. But 11 people have been arrested in connection with the heist. The museum has increased security and added new surveillance cameras.
12: Now to the urgent manhunt for an accused killer who police say is using disguises to stay one step ahead.
37: Authorities across several states, Florida, Georgia, and Alabama, are on the hunt for this woman, an accused murderer on the run who investigators believe killed 43-year-old father Jason Coldheart. Police say 38-year-old Isabel Johnson was last seen on June 26th, sounding anxious on this surveillance video from a business.
38: I'm just trying to get back to my house.
37: Authorities had discovered Coldheart's body the day before in Freeport, Florida, buried in a shallow grave. He'd been missing since May. Law enforcement say the suspect is a master manipulator, saying she's used several aliases and disguises, and they believe she had help. Five people have been arrested, accused of providing Johnson with transportation, a cell phone, and a place to stay out of state.
39: They've been charged with accessory after the fact because they provided some support to her, but also obstruction just because they lied to her.
37: The victim's cousin is now begging the public for help.
40: I want her to face justice. I want her to have to look his son in the eye.
41: Authorities say Johnson has likely cut and dyed her hair to conceal her appearance. They're counting on the public's help to try to find her. Trevor Ault, ABC News, New York.
12: Trevor, thank you. Coming up, remembering the man who helped make Arnold Schwarzenegger a star.
25: Also ahead, the push to solve America's nursing shortage by rethinking who wears the scrubs.
42: Sometimes in life, if you want to get to the truth, you have to look at the numbers. 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
1: And all I have to do now is get my posing routine down more perfect, which is almost impossible to do, you know. It's perfect already. Oh, yeah. It's down to a point. Wait when you see it.
12: Back now with Arnold Schwarzenegger in the 1977 docudrama Pumping Iron. Charles Gaines, who co-wrote the film and the best-selling book that inspired it, has died at the age of 84. Pumping Iron is credited with introducing bodybuilding and Schwarzenegger to the general public. The actor and former governor remembering Gaines as a, quote, lifelong friend.
25: The Kansas City Chiefs are showing off renderings of what will be their new home. The $3 billion stadium will seat 70,000 fans. It's being built in Kansas, about 25 miles from Chiefs' longtime home, Arrowhead Stadium, and is expected to be ready in 5 years. About $1.8 billion of that price tag is taxpayer money.
12: Now to a profession facing a critical shortage and the surprising new push to fill the gap.
2: You feel that, Earl?
3: Feel what?
2: That's a no. All right, now I just apply the Dermabond.
12: On shows like The Pitt and St. Dennis Medical, male nurses are front and center.
4: You know, I actually have a few scars, and, you know, they're kind of cool. It shows you went through something and came out the other side.
12: Off screen, they're still rare, just 1 in 8.
5: The stigma is the men don't necessarily have the caring role or the caring function, and that's for women.
12: Nurse Chris Jones says patients often assume he's the doctor.
6: I feel like I have to clarify that. At least once or twice a week, after I introduce myself with my title.
12: Professor Curry Bordelon is working to change all of this at the University of Alabama at Birmingham, where nearly 1 in 6 nursing students is now male, outpacing the national average. The school features male students in its marketing and sends nurses into high schools to recruit.
5: It's more and more representation within the academic setting. And when they see these faculty members in outreach programs, it allows them to say, if you choose this career, you will be very fulfilled in this career.
12: And the timing couldn't be better. Nearly 200,000 nursing jobs are expected to open up every year for the next decade. The paycheck doesn't hurt either. The median salary for registered nurses now tops $90,000 a year.
6: With nurses, obviously, job security is there. And we can go to bed knowing that we can pick up the next day to take really good care of patients. So it's reassuring, honestly.
12: And experts say more men in scrubs could mean better care, especially for male patients who are less likely to seek it out.
5: Our patients want to have providers that look like them, whether it be age, race, gender. And when they do, they tend to open up more.
12: Bordelon's message to men still on the fence?
5: Now more than ever, men are needed within nursing.
12: Bordelon also helped lead a years-long effort that paid off this year when the American Nurses Association officially recognized men's health as a nursing specialty.
25: Nice to see that paying off. Coming up, the owner of a Michelin star restaurant now facing jail time over an ingredient used in a dessert.
12: Plus, caught on camera, the moment a leopard barged into a liquor store and attacked workers.
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9: Let's do this.
10: I'm a mom, a wife, a sister, a friend. Some would say an influencer. Others would call me mother. We have to have each other's backs.
11: I'm a 1950s housewife. I have my apron on. You come over. Like, can I have a beer?
10: I don't do that. Sexy. You kind of sound like an ungrateful wench. You hit me all winters. People will be like, that girl's pretty. House of Stassi, July 30th on Hulu.
13: All across America.
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16: Hi. When's the last time we dropped our things and went? Woke up somewhere that Hi. We both never been. Growing up doesn't mean
15: getting Good morning. Older. How are you?
13: At the start of the day, letting us into your home. Putting the good
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1: Time to check the pulse. We begin with a wild confrontation caught on camera at a liquor store in India.
2: A terrified shopkeeper came face to face with a leopard. The man was in a stocking area when he heard a scream just before that leopard pounced on him. But he managed to escape and trap the leopard inside.
1: 2 other men were also injured before the leopard was tranquilized. In South Korea, the owner of a restaurant with 2 Michelin stars is facing up to a year in prison.
2: Yeah, that's because he's been serving a dessert topped with ants. Prosecutors say the insects are not approved for consumption, but the restaurant has been importing them for several years to sprinkle on sorbet and says they were only served to guests who had agreed to eat them.
1: The government launched the investigation after learning about the ant topping on social media.
2: Next, to the victors go the spoils.
1: And when you're 2 of Spain's new World Cup winners, that means a homecoming to receive your weight in tomatoes. Literally, the players wearing their medals are from a small town in southern Spain. After a big welcome from fans, they received a combined total of 335 pounds worth of tomatoes. And finally, let's declare this the summer of Jimothy.
2: Approved. By now, you've likely seen Jimothy, the internet famous Seattle raccoon that likely has short spine syndrome. His videos racking up millions of views on social media.
1: Yeah, he is so famous, you can now pre-order a Jimothy bobblehead. It's $30. Delivery expected by December.
2: And Jimothy was even seen running across the scoreboard at Monday's Seattle Storm game carrying a Jimo3 flag.
1: People are also getting Jimothy tattoos, so the love is real.
2: Rightfully so. He's a star.
1: Top headlines next.
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15: Hi, my name is Peter Parker. We used to know each other, but the truth is, I'm not just Peter Parker. I'm Spider-Man.
16: God, that's cool. Here we go.
15: And sometimes, Spider-Man has to do the hard thing, even if it breaks Peter Parker's heart.
16: Let's end this on a high note, huh?
17: Spider-Man, brand new day, in theaters July 31st, rated PG-13.
18: Alice, what do we have?
19: 3 victims. They're all traffickers of underage girls. The suspect is female, white, late 20s.
20: I feel like I've met you before.
21: Yeah, I've met before.
22: You have no idea who you're dealing with. And you are going to end up dead.
21: I've been waiting for you.
23: Is this hard to talk about?
24: Yeah,
25: Seattle grounds, about to take off. It's gonna be crazy. I did a kind of a bad thing.
26: So you hijacked the plane?
25: Yeah.
27: He hasn't flown an airplane before.
28: How did he get that plane in the airplane? How did no one know?
25: Hey, you think this thing can do a barrel roll?
29: Trying to figure out how to use the autopilot first.
25: Boring.
30: He's going upside
31: holy
30: down.
31: Roll.
30: We cut the cameras.
25: This is probably like jail time for life, huh?
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4: In flood-ravaged parts of West Virginia. Hundreds of National Guard members are part of the search operations. The same system also spawned at least 23 tornadoes.
5: The House has passed a bill that would ban members of Congress from buying stock. But Democrats say the legislation doesn't go far enough because it allows lawmakers to keep and trade the stocks they already own. Republicans also added a voter ID provision to the bill.
4: The chair of the House Judiciary Committee is pushing for charges against former special counsel Jack Smith. He issued a criminal referral asking the DOJ to investigate whether Smith lied to Congress last year when he testified about President Trump's efforts to overturn the 2020 election. Top Democrats call the referral baseless.
5: Today's weather, dangerous heat in the southwest, up to 120 degrees through the weekend. Bertha's flooding on the Gulf Coast and rain in the plains and southeast.
4: And finally, a world-class athlete who knows running is a family affair. Here's Danny New.
6: Easing it clear.
7: In his young track and field career, 27-year-old sprinter Kenny Benarek has won a lot of hardware, including two Olympic silver medals. But he says none of that could have happened without the support of his mother, Mary Ann Benarek.
8: I don't know what situation I would be in if, you know, she didn't have the patience and love and care.
7: Mary Ann adopted Kenny and his twin brother Ian out of foster care when they were around 4 years old, joining two girls she had adopted a few years earlier. Mary Ann adopted the oldest, Mary Claire, while stationed in Japan as she was working as a midwife with the Air Force.
9: I didn't care what color my kids were. It didn't matter to me. I just wanted to be a mother.
7: Kenny says he does not remember much about that time and that he didn't really feel in control of his life until he found sports. Mary Ann says by the time he got to ninth grade...
9: And the coach in the ninth grade said, your son is special. And I said, I know he is. He's my son. And he said, no, you don't understand.
10: Let's go, Kenny! Come on!
7: Well, soon Kenny was setting records in both high school and college with Mary Ann cheering him along. And not before long, he turned pro and was competing in the Olympics. In 2020's Tokyo Olympics, Mary Ann understandably could not attend. But when 2024's Paris Olympics rolled around...
11: What frequency of sound did you reach when he was running?
9: As loud as I could go. I screamed.
8: Anytime my mom's in the stadium, I can hear her somehow.
7: These days, Kenny is now gearing up for the USA Track and Field Outdoor Championships this weekend, with the 2028 Olympics in Los Angeles on the horizon.
8: You know, it's here, so I can bring everybody.
7: And that might all be part of the strategy, since Kenny says he always feels a charge to run faster when his mother is in the stands.
9: I'm so happy that I have you guys, and I thank God every single night.
12: By the way, the home that Mary Ann was sitting in, Kenny bought her that house in 2023. He said it meant a lot to him to be able to do that for his mom and say to her, quote, here you go, I'll take care of you. Guys.
5: The ultimate thank you. That's your Good Morning America First Look. Have a great day.
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14: From ABC News. I'm Sherry Preston. Rescue crews still looking for people missing after strong storms slammed into West Virginia, setting off flooding in places like the town of Weston. Heavy equipment put to work clearing mud and debris. Aiden Anderson lives there.
15: All we've been doing is just helping clean up all the mud because it's just caked to the ground. And thank God we had a side-by-side on the back and the trailer with a scoop on it.
14: 1,000 miles away, Tropical Storm Bertha spinning through the Gulf after hitting Louisiana and heading for Texas. ABC News senior meteorologist Lee Goldberg.
16: More thunderstorms, mostly over the Gulf, but it's impacting the Louisiana and Texas coast. It'll be getting into Texas by later Thursday and Thursday night. There'll be some heavy rain, storm surges, and dangerous rip currents as well.
14: The U.S. military hitting Iran for a 12th straight night after President Trump threatened to attack a bridge or a power plant every time Iran shoots at a ship in the Strait of Hormuz. Here's ABC's Martha Raddatz.
17: I saw Araghchi, their foreign minister.
18: The Iranians immediately responded to this, you know, eye for an eye. If you do this to us, we'll do the same sort of thing to you. And we've already seen the Iranians striking throughout the Gulf, in Jordan, in Kuwait, in Bahrain. So if President Trump decides to do that, that is a whole new level of fight.
14: Secretary of State Marco Rubio.
17: I saw Araghchi, their foreign minister, who the other day say or something about their policies, an eye for an eye. The president's policy is a head for an eye. I mean, honestly, that's what it's going to be. I mean, they will pay a very heavy price for the things they're doing.
2: Overnight, new calls for charges against a former special counsel. The head of the House Judiciary Committee, Jim Jordan, pushing for charges against special counsel Jack Smith. Republican representative issuing a criminal referral asking the Justice Department to investigate whether Smith lied to Congress during his deposition last year. You're listening to ABC News.
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2: No answers yet for the family of 18-year-old Nolan Wells, who died during a 4th of July holiday trip with friends in Mississippi. A private autopsy ordered by his family coming back with a cause of death reading undetermined. ABC's Pierre Thomas.
20: The pathologist said he could not observe the airway and lungs for water because the Mississippi medical examiner had already removed organs and part of the neck, pointing out that is common practice.
2: The state medical examiner has not yet released its official autopsy results. Police in France investigating the death of modeling scout Daniel Siad. ABC News chief international correspondent James Longman says he would introduce young women to Jeffrey Epstein.
21: Siad told reporters he brought young aspiring models to Epstein's apartment in Paris, but repeatedly denied any wrongdoing, claiming he had been misled by Epstein and thought he was recruiting the women for legitimate casting calls. Before his death, Siad was reportedly under investigation in France for alleged trafficking and other sex crimes. A cause of death has not yet been determined, but his lawyer tells ABC News Siad was innocent and under intense stress because of the allegations.
2: The search is on in Florida, Georgia, and Alabama for a woman accused of murder. The body of Jason Colhart was found last month in Florida in a shallow grave. The suspect, 38-year-old Isabel Johnson, last seen on June 26th. Police think she is using several aliases and disguises to evade the police. Five people have been arrested, accused of helping her. Sherry Preston, ABC News.
22: This pathologist cannot rule out if any intervening non-accidental factors contributed to or caused the death of Nolan Wells.
23: The state's autopsy is still pending, and it's not clear when they will release results.
24: The only question that we have is what happened to our son.
23: Following Wells' death, black leaders are calling for transparency from local authorities.
25: If it was an accident, then we should move forward. If it wasn't an accident, then people should be held accountable.
23: Mississippi officials say once the autopsy report is complete with toxicology results, the DA will present it to a grand jury. For now, they're asking for patience. Sophie, Hannah.
4: Andrea, thanks. Turning overseas to the man who was partially sucked out of a Ryanair jet during a flight from Greece to Germany. The 61-year-old Serbian man remains in a neck brace with burns and bruises on his right arm. His lawyer says he's still suffering psychological trauma after his head and arm wound up outside the plane when the window shattered. The cause is under investigation. His attorney says nearly 2 weeks after the incident, Ryanair has still not directly contacted the victim.
5: An investigation is underway after a modeling recruiter who introduced young women to Jeffrey Epstein was found dead in his home near Paris. Daniel Siad's name appears in the Epstein files more than 2,000 times, but he's denied any wrongdoing. He was reportedly under investigation in France for alleged trafficking and other sex crimes. A cause of death has not yet been determined.
4: Now to Iran. Overnight, the U.S. concluded a 12th straight day of renewed strikes as President Trump issued a stark new threat. ABC's Karen Hua has more. Karen, good morning.
26: Sophie, good morning. Nearly 2 weeks after the ceasefire fell apart, tensions are only rising over the Strait of Hormuz. There's new threats of escalation targeting civilian infrastructure, and gas prices are being pushed higher here at home. Overnight, American firepower hit Iran for a 12th straight night. In Iran, striking back at U.S. military targets in Kuwait. The U.S. Central Command said the strikes are meant to stop Tehran from threatening commercial shipping in the Strait of Hormuz. Iran's Revolutionary Guard claimed a tanker that tried to slip through caught fire on a mined route and warned any ship that defies Tehran will, quote, meet the same fate. Now, President Trump's stark new threat. Every time Iran shoots at a ship in the strait, the U.S. will bomb and destroy one bridge or power plant, including in the capital, Tehran. Iran's foreign minister firing back. Our defense doctrine is clear. Eye for an eye, and vowing a powerful and decisive response. Experts say deliberately targeting civilian infrastructure is a potential war crime under international law.
0: They're getting hit so hard, and they want to make a deal. But I say they're not ready to make a deal.
26: And a second vital trade route disrupted. Iran-backed Houthis claiming strikes on two Saudi oil tankers in the Red Sea. Crude oil peaking at more than $95 a barrel Wednesday, up almost 5% from the day before. Regular gas is now averaging $4.06 a gallon.
1: And we've delivered once again.
26: Meanwhile, on Capitol Hill, the House narrowly adopted a $95 billion budget blueprint. $73 billion of it for the war. As the Pentagon warns, it's running out of money.
1: Many of you doubted our success. Many of you like to say that major legislating can't happen in an election year. We just proved you wrong.
26: The measure now heads to the Senate, where a vote could wait till fall. And a solemn homecoming at Dover. President Trump attending the dignified transfer of four American soldiers killed in this war.
3: It's one of the hardest things to do as a president, but has to be done.
26: The president telling reporters all of the fallen shared his view of the conflict.
3: All of them said very strongly, you cannot let Iran have a nuclear weapon.
26: Now, Iran's lead negotiator insists the strait will not return to pre-war condition, and Gulf mediators are increasingly pessimistic there's any off-ramp at all. Sophie?
6: Karen, thank you. There's new video of the man accused of the fiery attack at the federal building in Manhattan. He first allegedly sets off fireworks that shoot into the air, then toward people on the sidewalk. Then he fires a BB rifle before dumping flammable liquid on a stairwell and lighting it on fire. The FBI is calling it an anti-government attack. They've identified the suspect as an Army veteran. His lawyer said he has an underlying mental health issue.
7: Well, there's no winner once again in the Mega Millions, and the jackpot keeps climbing. Tomorrow night's jackpot will be at least $743 million, the game's 10th largest grand prize ever. There hasn't been a Mega Millions winner since St. Patrick's Day. The lump sum option would pay more than $323 million before taxes.
6: Not bad. Time now for your Thursday weather.
8: Good morning. Few trouble spots on the map. Some showers over the Plains, Intermountain West. The flash flooding southern mid-Atlantic into the Carolinas, Alabama, and Georgia. Extreme heat in the south and, of course, the impacts of Bertha. More thunderstorms mostly over the Gulf, but it's impacting the Louisiana and Texas coast as it moves west. You see it'll be getting into Texas by later Thursday and Thursday night. There'll be some heavy rain, storm surge, some dangerous rip currents as well. And then the slow-moving front that's going to soak the mid-Atlantic and into the south. There could be 4 to 6 inches of rain over eastern North Carolina into Saturday. That's your forecast. I'm ABC News Sydney meteorologist Lee Goldberg.
7: Coming up, the hunt for an accused killer on the run who police say is changing her appearance to stay hidden.
6: Also ahead, the moment a woman realizes a black bear is just feet away from her.
7: And later, Jimothy Mania. You can now take home Seattle's biggest raccoon star.
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18: 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The culmination of every sacrifice. 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They're stepping into the legacy of Dancing with the Stars.
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31: Do you know that there's a bear right behind you? Yeah, good idea.
7: We're back, and talk about keeping your cool. That woman in Whistler, British Columbia, calmly grabbing her bag and walking away after finding out that black bear was sneaking up right behind her. No one was hurt thanks to a fellow parkgoer's cool-headed warning.
6: The Louvre has reopened the gallery targeted by thieves for the first time since the brazen heist, but no jewels are on display. More than $100 million worth of stolen crown jewels are still missing 9 months later. But 11 people have been arrested in connection with the heist. The museum has increased security and added new surveillance cameras.
7: Now to the urgent manhunt for an accused killer who police say is using disguises to stay one step ahead.
32: Authorities across several states, Florida, Georgia, and Alabama, are on the hunt for this woman, an accused murderer on the run who investigators believe killed 43-year-old father Jason Coldheart. Police say 38-year-old Isabel Johnson was last seen on June 26th, sounding anxious on this surveillance video from a business.
33: I'm just trying to get back to my house.
32: Authorities had discovered Coldheart's body the day before in Freeport, Florida, buried in a shallow grave. He'd been missing since May. Law enforcement say the suspect is a master manipulator, saying she's used several aliases and disguises, and they believe she had help. Five people have been arrested, accused of providing Johnson with transportation, a cell phone, and a place to stay out of state.
34: They've been charged with accessory after the fact because they provided some support to her, but also obstruction of justice because they lied to her.
32: The victim's cousin is now begging the public for help.
35: I want her to face justice. I want her to have to look his son in the eye.
36: Authorities say Johnson has likely cut and dyed her hair to conceal her appearance. They're counting on the public's help to try to find her. Trevor Ault, ABC News, New York.
7: Trevor, thank you. Coming up, remembering the man who helped make Arnold Schwarzenegger a star.
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14: You shouldn't be trying to steal my house.
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24: And all I have to do now is get my posing routine down more perfect, which is almost impossible to do, you know? It's perfect already. Oh, yeah. It's down to a point. Wait when you see it.
7: Back now with Arnold Schwarzenegger in the 1977 docudrama Pumping Iron. Charles Gaines, who co-wrote the film and the best-selling book that inspired it, has died at the age of 84. Pumping Iron is credited with introducing bodybuilding and Schwarzenegger to the general public. The actor and former governor remembering Gaines as a, quote, lifelong friend.
6: The Kansas City Chiefs are showing off renderings of what will be their new home. The $3 billion stadium will seat 70,000 fans. It's being built in Kansas, about 25 miles from Chiefs' longtime home, Arrowhead Stadium, and is expected to be ready in 5 years. About $1.8 billion of that price tag is taxpayer money.
7: Now to a profession facing a critical shortage and the surprising new push to fill the gap.
25: You feel that, Earl?
26: Feel what?
25: That's a no. All right, now I just apply the Dermabond.
7: On shows like The Pitt and St. Denis Medical, male nurses are front and center.
27: You know, I actually have a few scars, and, they're kind of cool. Shows you went through something and came out the other side.
7: Off screen, they're still rare, just 1 in 8.
28: The stigma is the men don't necessarily have the caring role or the caring function, and that's for women.
7: Nurse Chris Jones says patients often assume he's the doctor.
29: I feel like I have to clarify that. At least once or twice a week after I introduce myself with my title.
7: Professor Curry Bordelon is working to change all of this at the University of Alabama at Birmingham, where nearly 1 in 6 nursing students is now male, outpacing the national average. The school features male students in its marketing and sends nurses into high schools to recruit.
28: It's more and more representation within the academic setting. And when they see these faculty members in outreach programs, it allows them to say, if you choose this career, you will be very fulfilled in this career.
7: And the timing couldn't be better. Nearly 200,000 nursing jobs are expected to open up every year for the next decade. The paycheck doesn't hurt either. The median salary for registered nurses now tops $90,000 a year.
29: With nurses, obviously, job security is there. And we can go to bed knowing that we can wake up the next day to take really good care of patients. So it's reassuring, honestly.
7: And experts say more men in scrubs could mean better care, especially for male patients who are less likely to seek it out.
28: Our patients want to have providers that look like them, whether it be age, race, gender, and when they do, they tend to open up more.
7: Bordelon's message to men still on the fence?
28: Now more than ever, men are needed within nursing.
7: Bordelon also helped lead a years-long effort that paid off this year when the American Nurses Association officially recognized men's health as a nursing specialty.
6: Nice to see that paying off. Coming up, the owner of a Michelin star restaurant now facing jail time over an ingredient used in a dessert.
7: Plus, caught on camera, the moment a leopard barged into a liquor store and attacked workers.
29: Hey guys, Lady Luck here. Are you going on any road trips this summer? I know I'm going to be going on a bunch of road trips. 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
6: Time to check the pulse. We begin with a wild confrontation caught on camera at a liquor store in India.
7: A terrified shopkeeper came face to face with a leopard. The man was in a stocking area when he heard a scream just before that leopard pounced on him. But he managed to escape and trap the leopard inside.
6: Two other men were also injured before the leopard was tranquilized. In South Korea, the owner of a restaurant with two Michelin stars is facing up to a year in prison.
7: Yeah, that's because he's been serving a dessert topped with ants. Prosecutors say the insects are not approved for consumption, but the restaurant has been importing them for several years to sprinkle on sorbet and says they were only served to guests who had agreed to eat them.
6: The government launched the investigation after learning about the ant topping on social media.
7: Next, to the victors go the spoils.
6: And when you're two of Spain's new World Cup winners, that means a homecoming to receive your weight in tomatoes. Literally, the players wearing their medals are from a small town in southern Spain. After a big welcome from fans, they received a combined total of 335 pounds worth of tomatoes. And finally, let's declare this the summer of Jimothy.
7: Approved. By now, you've likely seen Jimothy, the internet-famous Seattle raccoon that likely has short spine syndrome. His videos racking up millions of views on social media.
6: Yeah, he is so famous, you can now pre-order a Jimothy bobblehead. It's $30. Delivery expected by December.
7: And Jimothy was even seen running across the scoreboard at Monday's Seattle Storm game carrying a Jimmo 3 flag.
6: People are also getting Jimothy tattoos, so the love is real.
7: Rightfully so. He's a star.
6: Top headlines next.
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30: Hi,
31: my name is Peter Parker.
30: We used to know each other.
31: But the truth is, I'm not just Peter Parker. I'm Spider-Man.
30: God, that's cool. Here we go.
31: And sometimes, Spider-Man has to do the hard thing, even if it breaks Peter Parker's heart.
30: Let's end this on a high note, huh?
32: Spider-Man, brand new day. In theaters July 31st. Rated PG-13.
33: Alice, what do we have?
34: Three victims. They're all traffickers of underage girls. The suspect is female, white, late 20s.
35: I feel like I've met you before.
36: Yeah, I've met before.
37: You have no idea who you're dealing with. You are gonna end up dead.
36: I've been waiting for you.
38: Is this hard to talk about?
39: Yeah,
40: Seattle ground, about to take off. It's gonna be crazy. I did a kind of a bad thing.
41: So you hijacked the plane?
40: Yeah.
43: He hasn't flown an airplane before.
45: How did he get that plane in the airplane? How did no one know?
40: You think this thing can do a barrel roll?
0: Trying to figure out how to use the autopilot first.
40: Boring.
1: He's going upside down.
2: Holy
1: Can we cut the cameras?
40: This is probably like jail time for life, huh?
6: Checking more top stories, an unknown number of people remain unaccounted for in flood-ravaged parts of West Virginia. Hundreds of National Guard members are part of the search operations. The same system also spawned at least 23 tornadoes.
5: The House has passed a bill that would ban members of Congress from buying stock. But Democrats say the legislation doesn't go far enough because it allows lawmakers to keep and trade the stocks they already own. Republicans also added a voter ID provision to the bill.
6: The chair of the House Judiciary Committee is pushing for charges against former special counsel Jack Smith. He issued a criminal referral asking the DOJ to investigate whether Smith lied to Congress last year when he testified about President Trump's efforts to overturn the 2020 election. Top Democrats call the referral baseless.
5: Today's weather, dangerous heat in the Southwest, up to 120 degrees through the weekend. Bertha's flooding on the Gulf Coast and rain in the plains and southeast.
6: And finally, a world-class athlete who knows running is a family affair.
5: Here's Danny New.
7: He's a good player.
12: In his young track and field career, 27-year-old sprinter Kenny Benarek has won a lot of hardware, including two Olympic silver medals. But he says none of that could have happened without the support of his mother, Mary Ann Benarek.
13: I don't know what situation I would be in if, you know, she didn't have the patience and love and care.
12: Mary Ann adopted Kenny and his twin brother Ian out of foster care when they were around 4 years old, joining two girls she'd adopted a few years earlier. Mary Ann adopted the oldest, Mary Claire, while stationed in Japan as she was working as a midwife with the Air Force.
14: I didn't care what color my kids were. It didn't matter to me. I just wanted to be a mother.
12: Kenny says he does not remember much about that time and that he didn't really feel in control of his life until he found sports. Mary Ann says by the time he got to ninth grade...
14: And the coach in the ninth grade said, your son is special. And I said, I know he is. He's my son. And he said, no, you don't understand.
15: Let's go, Kenny! Come on!
12: Well, soon Kenny was setting records in both high school and college with Mary Ann cheering him along. And not before long, he turned pro and was competing in the Olympics. In 2020's Tokyo Olympics, Mary Ann understandably could not attend. But when 2024's Paris Olympics rolled around...
19: What frequency of sound did you reach when he was running?
14: As loud as I could go. I screamed.
13: Anytime my mom's in the stadium, I can hear her somehow.
12: These days, Kenny is now gearing up for the USA Track and Field Outdoor Championships this weekend, with the 2028 Olympics in Los Angeles on the horizon.
13: You know, it's here, so I can bring everybody.
12: And that might all be part of the strategy, since Kenny says he always feels a charge to run faster when his mother is in the stands.
14: I'm so happy that I have you guys, and I thank God every single night.
20: By the way, the home that Mary Ann was sitting in, Kenny bought her that house in 2023. He said it meant a lot to him to be able to do that for his mom and say to her, quote, here you go, I'll take care of you. Guys.
5: The ultimate thank you. That's a Good Morning America First Look. Have a great day.
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6: Right now on Good Morning America First Look, communities underwater in West Virginia, the dramatic rescues from the flooding as Tropical Storm Bertha comes ashore along the Gulf Coast.
5: New questions in the death of 18-year-old Nolan Wells, an independent autopsy calling the cause undetermined. We hear from his mother, still searching for answers.
6: President Trump's new warning to Iran, saying a bridge or power plant is...
22: ABC News, I'm Sherry Preston. New calls for possible criminal charges against former special counsel Jack Smith.
5: The head of the House Judiciary Committee pushing for charges against former special counsel Jack Smith. Republican Representative Jim Jordan issued a criminal referral asking the Justice Department to investigate whether Smith lied to Congress during his deposition last year. Smith testified about President Trump's efforts to overturn the 2020 election. The top Democrat on the committee is calling the referral baseless and vindictive.
22: ABC's Hannah Batah. In Iran, the regime is threatening to retaliate if President Trump follows through on threats to take out one bridge or power plant every time a ship is attacked in the Strait of Hormuz. Cleanup is underway in communities in West Virginia inundated by flash flooding. Bridges were washed out, homes and businesses damaged. Tropical Storm Bertha off the Louisiana coast this morning headed toward West Texas. The winds weren't quite as strong as had been anticipated, but heavy rainstorms and coastal flooding are still possibilities. This is ABC.
23: This morning, crews in West Virginia racing to reach flood-ravaged communities after severe storms slammed the state. up to 7 inches of rain falling in some areas, triggering widespread flooding. The governor deploying the National Guard to rescue people trapped in high water. Volunteers also stepping in, setting out by kayak to help.
3: Myself and a few others are just kind of going around making sure everyone's okay. Some people are stranded in parking lots. Some people need water.
23: New video showing the extent of the destruction. In Buckhannon, one man grabbing his son moments before his shed and ATV were swept away. This view from above showing neighborhoods inundated with water. Tennessee also hit hard. In Nashville, swift water teams rescuing multiple people from vehicles. Police in Mount Juliet carrying this woman to safety from her flooded car. The same system spawning at least 23 tornadoes across 6 states, from New Jersey to Kentucky, where one couple rode out the storm holding hands as they sat in their recliners, their home destroyed.
4: Hang on, we're going to die together. And we just kept saying, hang on, and don't let me go.
23: Meanwhile, along the Gulf Coast, Tropical Storm Bertha making landfall in St. Bernard Parish, Louisiana, bringing heavy rain and gusty winds. Coastal flooding impacting areas from Pensacola, Florida to Jackson County, Mississippi. High surf and dangerous rip currents forcing many beaches to close. Lifeguards urging people to stay out of the water after getting a firsthand look at the power of the surf during a training exercise.
8: Just being out there, diving under the waves, catching some waves, you can feel the power. So it's pretty dangerous out there right now.
6: Bertha is expected to move into inland Texas tonight before dissipating.
5: Now to that private autopsy ordered by the family of Nolan Wells, the Mississippi College freshman found dead following a boat trip with friends. This morning, his death remains a mystery after the results came back as undetermined. ABC's Andrew Fugee has more.
9: This morning, still no concrete answers as to how 18-year-old Nolan Wells died. The preliminary findings of the independent autopsy report commissioned by Wells' family found the cause of his death to be undetermined.
10: I think in this circumstance, the things that weren't found are very important.
9: Wells' body was found July 6th, 2 days after he'd gone to an island off the coast of Mississippi with friends who later returned to the mainland without him. Sources tell ABC News Wells was found wearing only swim trunks, face down in the water, consistent with a drowning. The independent autopsy found there were no fractures or deep tissue injuries, but described an area of red discoloration on the back of his head. The pathologist said he could not observe the airway and lungs for water because the Mississippi medical examiner had already removed organs and part of the neck, pointing out that is common practice.
11: This pathologist cannot rule out if any intervening non-accidental factors contributed to or caused the death of Nolan Wells.
9: The state's autopsy is still pending, and it's not clear when they will release results.
15: The only question that we have is what happened to our son.
9: Following Wells' death, black leaders are calling for transparency from local authorities.
16: If it was an accident, then we should move forward. If it wasn't an accident, then people should be held accountable.
9: Mississippi officials say once the autopsy report is complete with toxicology results, the DA will present it to a grand jury. For now, they're asking for patience. Sophie, Hannah.
6: Andrea, thanks. Turning overseas to the man who was partially sucked out of a Ryanair jet during a flight from Greece to Germany. The 61-year-old Serbian man remains in a neck brace with burns and bruises on his right arm. His lawyer says he's still suffering psychological trauma after his head and arm wound up outside the plane when the window shattered. The cause is under investigation. His attorney says nearly 2 weeks after the incident, Ryanair has still not directly contacted the victim.
5: An investigation is underway after a modeling recruiter who introduced young women to Jeffrey Epstein was found dead in his home near Paris. Daniel Siad's name appears in the Epstein files more than 2,000 times, but he's denied any wrongdoing. He was reportedly under investigation in France for alleged trafficking and other sex crimes. A cause of death has not yet been determined.
6: Now to Iran. Overnight, the U.S. concluded a 12th straight day of renewed strikes as President Trump issued a stark new threat. ABC's Karen Hua has more. Karen, good morning.
17: Sophie, good morning. Nearly 2 weeks after the ceasefire fell apart, tensions are only rising over the Strait of Hormuz. There's new threats of escalation targeting civilian infrastructure, and gas prices are being pushed higher here at home. Overnight, American firepower hit Iran for a 12th straight night. In Iran, striking back at U.S. military targets in Kuwait. The U.S. Central Command said the strikes are meant to stop Tehran from threatening commercial shipping in the Strait of Hormuz. Iran's Revolutionary Guard claimed a tanker that tried to slip through caught fire on a mined route and warned any ship that defies Tehran will, quote, meet the same fate. Now, President Trump's stark new threat. Every time Iran shoots at a ship in the strait, the U.S. will bomb and destroy one bridge or power plant, including in the capital, Tehran. Iran's foreign minister firing back. Our defense doctrine is clear. Eye for an eye, and vowing a powerful and decisive response. Experts say deliberately targeting civilian infrastructure is a potential war crime under international law.
0: They're getting hit so hard, and they want to make a deal. But I say they're not ready to make a deal.
17: And a second vital trade route disrupted. Iran-backed Houthis claiming strikes on two Saudi oil tankers in the Red Sea. Crude oil peaking at more than $95 a barrel Wednesday, up almost 5% from the day before. Regular gas is now averaging $4.06 a gallon.
1: We've delivered once again.
17: Meanwhile, on Capitol Hill, the House narrowly adopted a $95 billion budget blueprint. $73 billion of it for the war. As the Pentagon warns, it's running out of money.
1: Many of you doubted our success. Many of you like to say that major legislating can't happen in an election year. We just proved you wrong.
17: The measure now heads to the Senate, where a vote could wait till fall. And a solemn homecoming at Dover. President Trump attending the dignified transfer of four American soldiers killed in this war.
2: It's one of the hardest things to do as a president, but has to be done.
17: The president telling reporters all of the fallen shared his view of the conflict.
2: All of them said very strongly, you cannot let Iran have a nuclear weapon.
17: Now, Iran's lead negotiator insists the strait will not return to pre-war condition, and Gulf mediators are increasingly pessimistic there's any off-ramp at all. Sophie?
6: Karen, thank you. There's new video of the man accused of the fiery attack at the federal building in Manhattan. He first allegedly sets off fireworks that shoot into the air, then toward people on the sidewalk. Then he fires a BB rifle before dumping flammable liquid on a stairwell and lighting it on fire. The FBI is calling it an anti-government attack. They've identified the suspect as an Army veteran. His lawyer said he has an underlying mental health issue.
5: Well, there's no winner once again in the Mega Millions, and the jackpot keeps climbing. Tomorrow night's jackpot will be at least $743 million, the game's 10th largest grand prize ever. There hasn't been a Mega Millions winner since St. Patrick's Day. The lump sum option would pay more than $323 million before taxes.
6: Not bad. Time now for your Thursday weather.
18: Good morning. Few trouble spots on the map. Some showers over the Plains, Intermountain West, the flash flooding southern mid-Atlantic into the Carolinas, Alabama, and Georgia. Extreme heat in the south, and of course, the impacts of Bertha. More thunderstorms, mostly over the Gulf, but it's impacting the Louisiana and Texas coast as it moves west. You see, it'll be getting into Texas by later Thursday and Thursday night. There'll be some heavy rain, storm surge, some dangerous rip currents as well. And then the slow-moving front that's going to soak the mid-Atlantic and into the south. There could be 4 to 6 inches of rain over eastern North Carolina into Saturday. That's your forecast. I'm ABC News Senior Meteorologist Lee Goldberg.
5: Coming up, the hunt for an accused killer on the run who police say is changing her appearance to stay hidden.
6: Also ahead, the moment a woman realizes a black bear is just feet away from her.
5: And later, Jimothy Mania. You can now take home Seattle's biggest raccoon star.
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21: 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The culmination of every sacrifice. I want to see imagination and heart. They're stepping into the legacy of Dancing with the Stars. Are you ready?
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23: Do you know that there's a bear right behind you? Yeah, good idea.
5: We're back, and talk about keeping your cool. That woman in Whistler, British Columbia, calmly grabbing her bag and walking away after finding out that black bear was sneaking up right behind her. No one was hurt thanks to a fellow park goer's cool-headed warning.
6: The Louvre has reopened the gallery targeted by thieves for the first time since the brazen heist, but no jewels are on display. More than $100 million worth of stolen crown jewels are still missing 9 months later. But 11 people have been arrested in connection with the heist. The museum has increased security and added new surveillance cameras.
5: Now to the urgent manhunt for an accused killer who police say is using disguises to stay one step ahead.
33: Authorities across several states, Florida, Georgia, and Alabama, are on the hunt for this woman, an accused murderer on the run who investigators believe killed 43-year-old father Jason Coldheart. Police say 38-year-old Isabel Johnson was last seen on June 26th, sounding anxious on this surveillance video from a business.
35: I'm just trying to get back to my house.
33: Authorities had discovered Coldheart's body the day before in Freeport, Florida, buried in a shallow grave. He'd been missing since May. Law enforcement say the suspect is a master manipulator, saying she's used several aliases and disguises, and they believe she had help. Five people have been arrested, accused of providing Johnson with transportation, a cell phone, and a place to stay out of state.
36: They've been charged with accessory after the fact because they provided some support to her, but also obstruction of justice because they lied to her.
33: The victim's cousin is now begging the public for help.
37: I want her to face justice. I want her to have to look his son in the eye.
38: Authorities say Johnson has likely cut and dyed her hair to conceal her appearance. They're counting on the public's help to try to find her. Trevor Ault, ABC News, New York.
5: Trevor, thank you. Coming up, remembering the man who helped make Arnold Schwarzenegger a star.
6: Also ahead, the push to solve America's nursing shortage by rethinking who wears the scrubs.
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0: whenever, wherever news breaks. 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
28: You shouldn't be trying to steal my house.
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44: And all I have to do now is get my posing routine down more perfect, which is almost impossible to do, you know. It's perfect already. Oh, yeah. It's down to a point. Wait when you see it.
5: Back now with Arnold Schwarzenegger in the 1977 docudrama Pumping Iron. Charles Gaines, who co-wrote the film and the best-selling book that inspired it, has died at the age of 84. Pumping Iron is credited with introducing bodybuilding and Schwarzenegger to the general public. The actor and former governor remembering Gaines as a, quote, lifelong friend.
6: The Kansas City Chiefs are showing off renderings of what will be their new home. The $3 billion stadium will seat 70,000 fans. It's being built in Kansas, about 25 miles from Chiefs' longtime home, Arrowhead Stadium, and is expected to be ready in 5 years. About $1.8 billion of that price tag is taxpayer money.
5: Now to a profession facing a critical shortage and the surprising new push to fill the gap.
45: You feel that, Earl?
46: Feel what?
45: That's a no. All right, now I just apply the Dermabond.
5: On shows like The Pitt and St. Dennis Medical, male nurses are front and center.
47: You know, I actually have a few scars, and, you know, they're kind of cool. Shows you went through something and came out the other side.
5: Off screen, they're still rare, just 1 in 8.
46: The stigma is that men don't necessarily have the caring role or the caring function, and that's for women.
5: Nurse Chris Jones says patients often assume he's the doctor.
48: I feel like I have to clarify that. At least once or twice a week after I introduce myself with my title.
5: Professor Curry Bordelon is working to change all of this at the University of Alabama at Birmingham, where nearly 1 in 6 nursing students is now male, outpacing the national average. The school features male students in its marketing and sends nurses into high schools to recruit.
46: It's more and more representation within the academic setting. And when they see these faculty members in outreach programs, it allows them to say, if you choose this career, you will be very fulfilled in this career.
5: And the timing couldn't be better. Nearly 200,000 nursing jobs are expected to open up every year for the next decade. The paycheck doesn't hurt either. The median salary for registered nurses now tops $90,000 a year.
48: With nurses, obviously, job security is there. And we can go to bed knowing that we can pick up the next day to take really good care of patients. So it's reassuring, honestly.
5: And experts say more men in scrubs could mean better care, especially for male patients who are less likely to seek it out.
46: Our patients want to have providers that look like them, whether it be age, race, gender, and when they do, they tend to open up more.
5: Bordelon's message to men still on the fence?
46: Now more than ever, men are needed within nursing.
5: Bordelon also helped lead a years-long effort that paid off this year when the American Nurses Association officially recognized men's health as a nursing specialty.
6: Nice to see that paying off. Coming up, the owner of a Michelin star restaurant now facing jail time over an ingredient used in a dessert.
5: Plus, caught on camera, the moment a leopard barged into a liquor store and attacked workers.
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7: Hi.

0: Time to check the pulse. We begin with a wild confrontation caught on camera at a liquor store in India.
1: A terrified shopkeeper came face to face with a leopard. The man was in a stocking area when he heard a scream just before that leopard pounced on him. But he managed to escape and trap the leopard inside.
0: Two other men were also injured before the leopard was tranquilized. In South Korea, the owner of a restaurant with two Michelin stars is facing up to a year in prison.
1: Yeah, that's because he's been serving a dessert topped with ants. Prosecutors say the insects are not approved for consumption, but the restaurant has been importing them for several years to sprinkle on sorbet and says they were only served to guests who had agreed to eat them.
0: The government launched the investigation after learning about the ant topping on social media.
1: Next, to the victors go the spoils.
0: And when you're two of Spain's new World Cup winners, that means a homecoming to receive your weight in tomatoes. Literally, the players wearing their medals are from a small town in southern Spain. After a big welcome from fans, they received a combined total of 335 pounds worth of tomatoes. And finally, let's declare this the summer of Jimothy.
1: Approved. By now, you've likely seen Jimothy, the internet famous Seattle raccoon that likely has short spine syndrome. His videos racking up millions of views on social media.
0: Yeah, he is so famous, you can now pre-order a Jimothy bobblehead. It's $30. Delivery expected by December.
1: And Jimothy was even seen running across the scoreboard at Monday's Seattle Storm game carrying a Jimmo 3 flag.
0: People are also getting Jimothy tattoos, so the love is real.
1: Rightfully so. He's a star.
0: Top headlines next.
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12: Hi, my name is Peter Parker. We used to know each other. But the truth is, I'm not just Peter Parker. I'm Spider-Man.
13: God, that's cool. Here we go.
12: And sometimes, Spider-Man has to do the hard thing, even if it breaks Peter Parker's heart.
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15: Alice, what do we have?
16: Three victims. They're all traffickers of underage girls. The suspect is female, white, late 20s.
17: I feel like I've met you before.
18: Yeah, I've met before.
19: You have no idea who you're dealing with. You are going to end up dead.
18: I've been waiting for you.
20: Is this hard to talk about?
21: Yeah,
22: Seattle ground, about to take off. It's going to be crazy. I did a kind of a bad thing.
23: So you hijacked the plane?
22: Yeah.
24: He hasn't flown an airplane before.
25: How did he get that plane in the airplane? 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
22: Hey, you think this thing can do a barrel roll?
26: Try to figure out how to use the autopilot first.
22: Boring.
21: He's going upside
27: holy
21: down.
27: Roll. Holy s***. Holy
21: s***. Can we cut the cameras?
22: This is probably like jail time for life, huh?
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1: Against former special counsel Jack Smith. He issued a criminal referral asking the DOJ to investigate whether Smith lied to Congress last year when he testified about President Trump's efforts to overturn the 2020 election. Top Democrats call the referral baseless.
2: Today's weather, dangerous heat in the Southwest, up to 120 degrees through the weekend. Bertha's flooding on the Gulf Coast and rain in the plains and southeast.
1: And finally, a world-class athlete who knows running is a family affair.
2: Here's Danny New.
3: He's a good player.
4: In his young track and field career, 27-year-old sprinter Kenny Benarek has won a lot of hardware, including two Olympic silver medals. But he says none of that could have happened without the support of his mother, Mary Ann Benarek.
5: I don't know what situation I would be in if, you know, she didn't have the patience and love and care.
4: Mary Ann adopted Kenny and his twin brother Ian out of foster care when they were around 4 years old, joining two girls she had adopted a few years earlier. Mary Ann adopted the oldest, Mary Claire, while stationed in Japan as she was working as a midwife with the Air Force.
6: I didn't care what color my kids were. It didn't matter to me. I just wanted to be a mother.
4: Kenny says he does not remember much about that time and that he didn't really feel in control of his life until he found sports. Mary Ann says by the time he got to ninth grade.
6: And the coach in the ninth grade said, your son is special. And I said, I know he is. He's my son. And he said, no, you don't understand.
7: Let's go, Kenny! Come on!
4: Well, soon Kenny was setting records in both high school and college with Mary Ann cheering him along. And not before long, he turned pro and was competing in the Olympics. In 2020's Tokyo Olympics, Mary Ann understandably could not attend. But when 2024's Paris Olympics rolled around.
8: What frequency of sound did you reach when he was running?
6: As loud as I could go. I screamed.
5: Anytime my mom's in the stadium, I can hear her somehow.
4: These days, Kenny is now gearing up for the USA Track and Field Outdoor Championships this weekend, with the 2028 Olympics in Los Angeles on the horizon.
5: You know, it's here, so I can bring everybody.
4: And that might all be part of the strategy, since Kenny says he always feels a charge to run faster when his mother is in the stands.
6: I'm so happy that I have you guys, and I thank God every single night.
9: By the way, the home that Mary Ann was sitting in, Kenny bought her that house in 2023. He said it meant a lot to him to be able to do that for his mom and say to her, quote, here you go, I'll take care of you. Guys.
2: The ultimate thank you. That's your Good Morning America First Look. Have a great day.
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11: From ABC News, I'm Sherry Preston. The U.S. military carrying out its 12th night of airstrikes against Iran. Yemen's Iran-backed Houthi rebels also attacking two Saudi oil tankers in the Red Sea, even as President Trump threatens to blow up a bridge or power plant every time a tanker is targeted in the Strait of Hormuz. ABC's Martha Raddatz with more from Amman Jordan.
12: Well, that's a pretty extraordinary statement. International law does not allow that kind of attack on civilian infrastructure on purpose. If you accidentally hit something and you're doing a bombing run on military targets, that's one thing. But to say and follow through and bomb civilian infrastructure is potentially, according to international law, a war crime.
11: The president attending the dignified transfer of remains on Wednesday of the four latest soldiers killed in fighting with Iran. Flash flooding in West Virginia. Bridges, homes, businesses washed out in the community of Weston.
13: I'm kind of scared for the town of Weston for this because it did a lot of damage to a lot of, like, heartwarming places.
11: Aiden Anderson, one of many trying to clear water and debris. The independent autopsy of 18-year-old Nolan Wells lists his cause of death as undetermined. The teenager was last seen on a boat trip with friends in Mississippi on the 4th of July. And was later found dead.
14: And with autopsies associated with what may turn out to be a drowning death, they're really more useful in ruling things out. There was no obvious gunshot wound, say, or stab wound. But it's trickier to understand, for any autopsy, to understand what are the circumstances that may have led Wells to getting in the water.
11: ABC's Aaron Katursky. Tropical storm Bertha hitting southeast Louisiana and headed toward the Gulf Coast of Texas could bring storm surge and heavy rip currents. 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
16: Ebola spreading too fast to contain in the Congo. Healthcare workers like Trish Newport, emergency program manager for Doctors Without Borders, say with 1,000 deaths and 2,400 cases and rising, they just can't keep up.
17: There we see the number of cases increasing every single day. We see more and more community deaths. We see new cases in new areas. And what the response is today just can't catch up to the size of the spread of the outbreak today.
16: The cyclosporiasis outbreak also making thousands of people ill, says ABC's Elizabeth Schulze.
18: Cases of that parasitic stomach illness skyrocketing to record levels. More than 11,000 people have been sickened in 41 states. The FDA has linked 1,600 cases to lettuce supplied to Taco Bell in 5 states. Officials say the likely source of that cyclosporiasis outbreak is Taylor Farms iceberg lettuce from a farm in Mexico. All the companies potentially affected have removed the lettuce from their supply.
16: House Judiciary Committee Chair Republican Jim Jordan recommending criminal charges now against a former special counsel, Jack Smith, who investigated President Trump's false claims about the 2020 election and his handling of the hundreds of classified documents found at Mar-a-Lago. Alphabet, the company behind Google and YouTube, posting earnings of over $112 billion in the latest quarter. I'm Sherry Preston, ABC News.
19: This pathologist cannot rule out if any intervening non-accidental factors contributed to or caused the death of Nolan Wells.
20: The state's autopsy is still pending, and it's not clear when they will release results.
21: The only question that we have is what happened to our son.
20: Following Wells' death, black leaders are calling for transparency from local authorities.
22: If it was an accident, then we should move forward. If it wasn't an accident, then people should be held accountable.
20: Mississippi officials say once the autopsy report is complete with toxicology results, the DA will present it to a grand jury. For now, they're asking for patience. Sophie, Hannah.
2: Andrea, thanks. Turning overseas to the man who was partially sucked out of a Ryanair jet during a flight from Greece to Germany. The 61-year-old Serbian man remains in a neck brace with burns and bruises on his right arm. His lawyer says he's still suffering psychological trauma after his head and arm wound up outside the plane when the window shattered. The cause is under investigation. His attorney says nearly 2 weeks after the incident, Ryanair has still not directly contacted the victim.
23: An investigation is underway after a modeling recruiter who introduced young women to Jeffrey Epstein was found dead in his home near Paris. Daniel Siad's name appears in the Epstein files more than 2,000 times, but he's denied any wrongdoing. He was reportedly under investigation in France for alleged trafficking and other sex crimes. A cause of death has not yet been determined.
2: Now to Iran. Overnight, the U.S. concluded a 12th straight day of renewed strikes as President Trump issued a stark new threat. ABC's Karen Hua has more. Karen, good morning.
24: Sophie, good morning. Nearly 2 weeks after the ceasefire fell apart, tensions are only rising over the Strait of Hormuz. There's new threats of escalation targeting civilian infrastructure, and gas prices are being pushed higher here at home. Overnight, American firepower hit Iran for a 12th straight night. In Iran, striking back at U.S. military targets in Kuwait. The U.S. Central Command said the strikes are meant to stop Tehran from threatening commercial shipping in the Strait of Hormuz. Iran's Revolutionary Guard claimed a tanker that tried to slip through caught fire on a mined route and warned any ship that defies Tehran will, quote, meet the same fate. Now, President Trump's stark new threat Every time Iran shoots at a ship in the strait, the U.S. will bomb and destroy one bridge or power plant, including in the capital, Tehran. Iran's foreign minister firing back. Our defense doctrine is clear. Eye for an eye, and vowing a powerful and decisive response. Experts say deliberately targeting civilian infrastructure is a potential war crime under international law.
0: They're getting hit so hard, and they want to make a deal. But I say they're not ready to make a deal.
24: And a second vital trade route disrupted. Iran-backed Houthis claiming strikes on two Saudi oil tankers in the Red Sea. Crude oil peaking at more than $95 a barrel Wednesday, up almost 5% from the day before. Regular gas is now averaging $4.06 a gallon.
1: And we've delivered once again.
24: Meanwhile, on Capitol Hill, the House narrowly adopted a $95 billion budget blueprint, $73 billion of it for the war. As the Pentagon warns, it's running out of money.
1: Many of you doubted our success. Many of you like to say that major legislating can't happen in an election year. We just proved you wrong.
24: The measure now heads to the Senate, where a vote could wait till fall. And a solemn homecoming at Dover. President Trump attending the dignified transfer of four American soldiers killed in this war.
3: It's one of the hardest things to do as a president, but has to be done.
24: The president telling reporters all of the fallen shared his view of the conflict.
3: All of them said very strongly, you cannot let Iran have a nuclear weapon.
24: Now, Iran's lead negotiator insists the strait will not return to pre-war condition, and Gulf mediators are increasingly pessimistic there's any off-ramp at all. Sophie?
5: Karen, thank you. There's new video of the man accused of the fiery attack at the federal building in Manhattan. He first allegedly sets off fireworks that shoot into the air, then toward people on the sidewalk. Then he fires a BB rifle before dumping flammable liquid on a stairwell and lighting it on fire. The FBI is calling it an anti-government attack. They've identified the suspect as an Army veteran. His lawyer said he has an underlying mental health issue.
8: Well, there's no winner once again in the Mega Millions, and the jackpot keeps climbing. Tomorrow night's jackpot will be at least $743 million, the game's 10th largest grand prize ever. There hasn't been a Mega Millions winner since St. Patrick's Day. The lump sum option would pay more than $323 million before taxes.
5: Not bad. Time now for your Thursday weather.
25: Good morning. Few trouble spots on the map. Some showers over the Plains, Intermountain West. The flash flooding southern mid-Atlantic into the Carolinas, Alabama, and Georgia. Extreme heat in the south and, of course, the impacts of Bertha. More thunderstorms mostly over the Gulf, but it's impacting the Louisiana and Texas coast as it moves west. You see it'll be getting into Texas by later Thursday and Thursday night. There'll be some heavy rain, storm surge, some dangerous rip currents as well. And then the slow-moving front that's going to soak the mid-Atlantic and into the south. There could be 4 to 6 inches of rain over eastern North Carolina into Saturday. That's your forecast. I'm ABC News Senior Meteorologist Lee Goldberg.
8: Coming up, the hunt for an accused killer on the run who police say is changing her appearance to stay hidden.
5: Also ahead, the moment a woman realizes a black bear is just feet away from her.
8: And later, Jimothy Mania. You can now take home Seattle's biggest raccoon star.
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4: This is the moment dancers dream of. The culmination of every sacrifice. I want to see imagination and heart. They're stepping into the legacy of Dancing with the Stars. Are you ready?
6: Michael Strahan reporting from the Sagrada Familia in Barcelona. Wherever the story is, we'll take you there. 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
7: Do you know that there's a bear right behind you? Yeah, good idea.
23: We're back, and talk about keeping your cool. That woman in Whistler, British Columbia, calmly grabbing her bag and walking away after finding out that black bear was sneaking up right behind her. No one was hurt thanks to a fellow park goer's cool-headed warning.
5: The Louvre has reopened the gallery targeted by thieves for the first time since the brazen heist, but no jewels are on display. More than $100 million worth of stolen crown jewels are still missing 9 months later. But 11 people have been arrested in connection with the heist. The museum has increased security and added new surveillance cameras.
23: Now to the urgent manhunt for an accused killer who police say is using disguises to stay one step ahead.
9: Authorities across several states, Florida, Georgia, and Alabama, are on the hunt for this woman, an accused murderer on the run who investigators believe killed 43-year-old father Jason Coldhart. Police say 38-year-old Isabel Johnson was last seen on June 26th, sounding anxious on this surveillance video from a business.
10: I'm just trying to get back to my house.
9: Authorities had discovered Coldhart's body the day before in Freeport, Florida, buried in a shallow grave. He'd been missing since May. Law enforcement say the suspect is a master manipulator, saying she's used several aliases and disguises, and they believe she had help. Five people have been arrested, accused of providing Johnson with transportation, a cell phone, and a place to stay out of state.
11: They've been charged with accessory after the fact because they provided some support to her, but also obstruction of justice because they lied to her.
9: The victim's cousin is now begging the public for help.
12: I want her to face justice. I want her to have to look his son in the eye.
13: Authorities say Johnson has likely cut and dyed her hair to conceal her appearance. They're counting on the public's help to try to find her. Trevor Ault, ABC News, New York.
23: Trevor, thank you. Coming up, remembering the man who helped make Arnold Schwarzenegger a star.
5: Also ahead, the push to solve America's nursing shortage by rethinking who wears the scrubs.
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0: I live here. Police is not
1: 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No, you don't.
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8: And all I have to do now is get my posing routine down more perfect, which is almost impossible to do, you know. It's perfect already. Oh, yeah. It's down to a point. Wait when you see it.
23: Back now with Arnold Schwarzenegger in the 1977 docudrama Pumping Iron. Charles Gaines, who co-wrote the film and the best-selling book that inspired it, has died at the age of 84. Pumping Iron is credited with introducing bodybuilding and Schwarzenegger to the general public. The actor and former governor remembering Gaines as a, quote, lifelong friend.
5: The Kansas City Chiefs are showing off renderings of what will be their new home. The $3 billion stadium will seat 70,000 fans. It's being built in Kansas, about 25 miles from Chiefs' longtime home, Arrowhead Stadium, and is expected to be ready in 5 years. About $1.8 billion of that price tag is taxpayer money.
23: Now to a profession facing a critical shortage and the surprising new push to fill the gap.
10: You feel that, Earl?
11: Feel what?
10: That's a no. All right, now I just apply the Dermabond.
23: On shows like The Pitt and St. Dennis Medical, male nurses are front and center.
19: You know, I actually have a few scars, and, they're kind of cool. It shows you went through something and came out the other side.
23: Off screen, they're still rare, just 1 in 8.
24: The stigma is the men don't necessarily have the caring role or the caring function, and that's for women.
23: Nurse Chris Jones says patients often assume he's the doctor.
25: I feel like I have to clarify that. At least once or twice a week after I introduce myself with my title.
23: Professor Curry Bordelon is working to change all of this at the University of Alabama at Birmingham, where nearly 1 in 6 nursing students is now male, outpacing the national average. The school features male students in its marketing and sends nurses into high schools to recruit.
24: It's more and more representation within the academic setting. And when they see these faculty members in outreach programs, it allows them to say, if you choose this career, you will be very fulfilled in this career.
23: And the timing couldn't be better. Nearly 200,000 nursing jobs are expected to open up every year for the next decade. The paycheck doesn't hurt either. The median salary for registered nurses now tops $90,000 a year.
25: With nurses, obviously, job security is there. And we can go to bed knowing that we can pick up the next day to take really good care of patients. So it's reassuring, honestly.
23: And experts say more men in scrubs could mean better care, especially for male patients who are less likely to seek it out.
24: Our patients want to have providers that look like them, whether it be age, race, gender, and when they do, they tend to open up more.
23: Bordelon's message to men still on the fence?
24: Now more than ever, men are needed within nursing.
23: Bordelon also helped lead a years-long effort that paid off this year when the American Nurses Association officially recognized men's health as a nursing specialty.
5: Nice to see that paying off. Coming up, the owner of a Michelin star restaurant now facing jail time over an ingredient used in a dessert.
23: Plus, caught on camera, the moment a leopard barged into a liquor store and attacked workers.
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6: To check the pulse, we begin with a wild confrontation caught on camera at a liquor store in India.
7: A terrified shopkeeper came face to face with a leopard. The man was in a stocking area when he heard a scream just before that leopard pounced on him. But he managed to escape and trap the leopard inside.
6: Two other men were also injured before the leopard was tranquilized. In South Korea, the owner of a restaurant with two Michelin stars is facing up to a year in prison.
7: Yeah, that's because he's been serving a dessert topped with ants. Prosecutors say the insects are not approved for consumption, but the restaurant has been importing them for several years to sprinkle on sorbet and says they were only served to guests who had agreed to eat them.
6: The government launched the investigation after learning about the ant topping on social media.
7: Next, to the victors go the spoils.
6: And when you're two of Spain's new World Cup winners, that means a homecoming to receive your weight in tomatoes. Literally, the players wearing their medals are from a small town in southern Spain. After a big welcome from fans, they received a combined total of 335 pounds worth of tomatoes. And finally, let's declare this the summer of Jimothy.
7: Approved. By now, you've likely seen Jimothy, the internet-famous Seattle raccoon that likely has short spine syndrome. His videos racking up millions of views on social media.
6: Yeah, he is so famous, you can now pre-order a Jimothy bobblehead. It's $30. Delivery expected by December.
7: And Jimothy was even seen running across the scoreboard at Monday's Seattle Storm game carrying a Jimo3 flag.
6: People are also getting Jimothy tattoos, so the love is real.
7: Rightfully so. He's a star.
6: Top headlines next.
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10: Hi, my name is Peter Parker. We used to know each other. But the truth is, I'm not just Peter Parker. I'm Spider-Man.
11: God, that's cool. Here we go.
10: And sometimes, Spider-Man has to do the hard thing, even if it breaks Peter Parker's heart.
11: Let's end this on a high note, huh?
12: Spider-Man, brand new day. In theaters July 31st. Rated PG-13.
13: Alice, what do we have?
14: Three victims. They're all traffickers of underage girls. The suspect is female, white, late 20s.
15: I feel like I've met you before.
16: Yeah, I've met before.
17: You have no idea who you're dealing with. You are gonna end up dead.
16: I've been waiting for you.
18: Is this hard to talk about?
19: Yeah,
20: Seattle ground, about to take off. It's gonna be crazy. I did a kind of a bad thing.
21: So you hijacked the plane?
20: Yeah.
22: He hasn't flown an airplane before.
23: How did he get that plane in the airplane? How did no one know?
20: Hey, you think this thing can do a barrel roll?
24: Trying to figure out how to use the autopilot first.
20: Boring.
25: He's going upside
26: holy
25: down.
26: Holy.
25: Could we cut the cameras?
20: This is probably like jail time for life, huh?
6: Checking more top stories, an unknown number of people remain unaccounted for in flood-ravaged parts of West Virginia. Hundreds of National Guard members are part of the search operations. The same system also spawned at least 23 tornadoes.
7: The House has passed a bill that would ban members of Congress from buying stock. The Democrats say the legislation doesn't go far enough because it allows lawmakers to keep and trade the stocks they already own. Republicans also added a voter ID provision to the bill.
6: The chair of the House Judiciary Committee is pushing for charges against former special counsel Jack Smith. He issued a criminal referral asking the DOJ to investigate whether Smith lied to Congress last year when he testified about President Trump's efforts to overturn the 2020 election. Top Democrats call the referral baseless.
7: Today's weather, dangerous heat in the Southwest, up to 120 degrees through the weekend. Bertha's flooding on the Gulf Coast and rain in the plains and southeast.
6: And finally, a world-class athlete who knows running is a family affair. Here's Danny New.
0: Easing in clear.
1: In his young track and field career, 27-year-old sprinter Kenny Benarek has won a lot of hardware, including two Olympic silver medals. But he says none of that could have happened without the support of his mother, Mary Ann Benarek.
2: I don't know what situation I would be in if, you know, she didn't have the patience and love and care.
1: Mary Ann adopted Kenny and his twin brother Ian out of foster care when they were around 4 years old, joining two girls she had adopted a few years earlier. Mary Ann adopted the oldest, Mary Claire, while stationed in Japan as she was working as a midwife with the Air Force.
19: I didn't care what color my kids were. It didn't matter to me. I just wanted to be a mother.
1: Kenny says he does not remember much about that time and that he didn't really feel in control of his life until he found sports. Mary Ann says by the time he got to ninth grade,
19: and the coach in the ninth grade said, your son is special. And I said, I know he is. He's my son. And he said, no, you don't understand.
21: Let's go, Kenny! Come on!
1: Well, soon Kenny was setting records in both high school and college with Mary Ann cheering him along. And not before long, he turned pro and was competing in the Olympics. In 2020's Tokyo Olympics, Mary Ann understandably could not attend. But when 2024's Paris Olympics rolled around,
25: what frequency of sound did you reach when he was running?
19: As loud as I could go. I screamed.
2: Anytime my mom's in the stadium, I can hear her somehow.
1: These days, Kenny is now gearing up for the USA Track and Field Outdoor Championships this weekend, with the 2028 Olympics in Los Angeles on the horizon.
2: You know, it's here, so I can bring everybody.
1: And that might all be part of the strategy, since Kenny says he always feels a charge to run faster when his mother is in the stands.
19: I'm so happy that I have you guys, and I thank God every single night.
26: By the way, the home that Mary Ann was sitting in, Kenny bought her that house in 2023. He said it meant a lot to him to be able to do that for his mom and say to her, quote, here you go, I'll take care of you. Guys.
7: The ultimate thank you. That's your Good Morning America First Look. Have a great day.
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6: Right now on Good Morning America First Look, communities underwater in West Virginia, the dramatic rescues from the flooding as Tropical Storm Bertha comes ashore along the Gulf Coast.
7: New questions in the death of 18-year-old Nolan Wells. An independent autopsy calling the cause undetermined. We hear from his mother, still searching for answers.
6: President Trump's new warning to Iran, saying a bridge or power plant is...
27: ABC News, I'm Sherry Preston. Another night of attacks by the U.S. military on Iranian targets. The 12th straight night, Houthi rebels attacking Saudi oil tankers in the Red Sea. ABC's Karen Hua is in Washington.
28: Now, President Trump's stark new threat. Every time Iran shoots at a ship in the strait, the U.S. will bomb and destroy one bridge or power plant, including in the capital, Tehran. Iran's foreign minister firing back. Our defense doctrine is clear. Eye for an eye, and vowing a powerful and decisive response.
27: The EU has just hit Google with a $1 billion fine for breaking antitrust rules over the way it runs both its search engine and the Google Play Store. Floodwaters racing through parts of West Virginia. Several people are still unaccounted for, and rescue teams are still searching for them. Tropical Storm Bertha in the Gulf Coast right now, south of the Louisiana coast, running west toward Texas, is expected to close in this afternoon. This is ABC News.
6: This morning, crews in West Virginia racing to reach flood-ravaged communities after a severe storm slammed the state. Up to 7 inches of rain falling in some areas, triggering widespread flooding. The governor deploying the National Guard to rescue people trapped in high water. Volunteers also stepping in, setting out by kayak to help.
29: Myself and a few others are just kind of going around making sure everyone's okay. Some people are stranded in parking lots. Some people need water.
3: New video showing the extent of the destruction. In Buckhannon, one man grabbing his son moments before his shed and ATV were swept away. This view from above showing neighborhoods inundated with water. Tennessee also hit hard. In Nashville, swift water teams rescuing multiple people from vehicles. Police in Mount Juliet carrying this woman to safety from her flooded car. The same system spawning at least 23 tornadoes across six states, from New Jersey to Kentucky, where one couple rode out the storm holding hands as they sat in their recliners, their home destroyed.
4: Hang on, we're going to die together. And we just kept saying, hang on, and don't let me go.
3: Meanwhile, along the Gulf Coast, Tropical Storm Bertha making landfall in St. Bernard Parish, Louisiana, bringing heavy rain and gusty winds. Coastal flooding impacting areas from Pensacola, Florida to Jackson County, Mississippi. High surf and dangerous rip currents forcing many beaches to close. Lifeguards urging people to stay out of the water after getting a firsthand look at the power of the surf during a training exercise.
8: Just being out there, diving under the waves, catching some waves, you can feel the power. So it's pretty dangerous out there right now.
9: Bertha is expected to move into inland Texas tonight before dissipating.
10: Now to that private autopsy ordered by the family of Nolan Wells, the Mississippi College freshman found dead following a boat trip with friends. This morning, his death remains a mystery after the results came back as undetermined. ABC's Andrew Fuji has more.
11: This morning, still no concrete answers as to how 18-year-old Nolan Wells died. The preliminary findings of the independent autopsy report commissioned by Wells' family found the cause of his death to be undetermined.
12: I think in this circumstance, the things that weren't found are very important.
11: Wells' body was found July 6th, 2 days after he'd gone to an island off the coast of Mississippi with friends who later returned to the mainland without him. Sources tell ABC News Wells was found wearing only swim trunks, face down in the water, consistent with a drowning. The independent autopsy found there were no fractures or deep tissue injuries, but described an area of red discoloration on the back of his head. The pathologist said he could not observe the airway and lungs for water because the Mississippi medical examiner had already removed organs and part of the neck, pointing out that is common practice.
13: This pathologist cannot rule out if any intervening non-accidental factors contributed to or caused the death of Nolan Wells.
11: The state's autopsy is still pending, and it's not clear when they will release results.
14: The only question that we have is what happened to our son.
11: Following Wells' death, black leaders are calling for transparency from local authorities.
21: If it was an accident, then we should move forward. If it wasn't an accident, then people should be held accountable.
11: Mississippi officials say once the autopsy report is complete with toxicology results, the DA will present it to a grand jury. For now, they're asking for patience. Sophie, Hannah.
9: Andrea, thanks. Turning overseas to the man who was partially sucked out of a Ryanair jet during a flight from Greece to Germany. The 61-year-old Serbian man remains in a neck brace with burns and bruises on his right arm. His lawyer says he's still suffering psychological trauma after his head and arm wound up outside the plane when the window shattered. The cause is under investigation. His attorney says nearly 2 weeks after the incident, Ryanair has still not directly contacted the victim.
10: An investigation is underway after a modeling recruiter who introduced young women to Jeffrey Epstein was found dead in his home near Paris. Daniel Siad's name appears in the Epstein files more than 2,000 times, but he's denied any wrongdoing. He was reportedly under investigation in France for alleged trafficking and other sex crimes. A cause of death has not yet been determined.
9: Now to Iran. Overnight, the U.S. concluded a 12th straight day of renewed strikes as President Trump issued a stark new threat. ABC's Karen Hua has more. Karen, good morning.
30: Sophie, good morning. Nearly 2 weeks after the ceasefire fell apart, tensions are only rising over the Strait of Hormuz. There's new threats of escalation targeting civilian infrastructure, and gas prices are being pushed higher here at home. Overnight, American firepower hit Iran for a 12th straight night. In Iran, striking back at U.S. military targets in Kuwait. The U.S. Central Command said the strikes are meant to stop Tehran from threatening commercial shipping in the Strait of Hormuz. Iran's Revolutionary Guard claimed a tanker that tried to slip through caught fire on a mined route and warned any ship that defies Tehran will, quote, meet the same fate. Now, President Trump's stark new threat. Every time Iran shoots at a ship in the strait, the U.S. will bomb and destroy one bridge or power plant, including in the capital, Tehran. Iran's foreign minister firing back. Our defense doctrine is clear. Eye for an eye, and vowing a powerful and decisive response. Experts say deliberately targeting civilian infrastructure is a potential war crime under international law.
0: They're getting hit so hard, and they want to make a deal. But I say they're not ready to make a deal.
30: And a second vital trade route disrupted. Iran-backed Houthis claiming strikes on two Saudi oil tankers in the Red Sea. Crude oil peaking at more than $95 a barrel Wednesday, up almost 5% from the day before. Regular gas is now averaging $4.06 a gallon.
2: And we've delivered once again.
30: Meanwhile, on Capitol Hill, the House narrowly adopted a $95 billion budget blueprint. $73 billion of it for the war. As the Pentagon warns, it's running out of money.
2: Many of you doubted our success. Many of you like to say that major legislating can't happen in an election year. We just proved you wrong.
30: The measure now heads to the Senate, where a vote could wait till fall. And a solemn homecoming at Dover. President Trump attending the dignified transfer of four American soldiers killed in this war.
15: It's one of the hardest things to do as a president, but has to be done.
30: The president telling reporters all of the fallen shared his view of the conflict.
15: All of them said very strongly, you cannot let Iran have a nuclear weapon.
30: Now, Iran's lead negotiator insists the strait will not return to pre-war condition, and Gulf mediators are increasingly pessimistic there's any off-ramp at all. Sophie?
16: Karen, thank you. There's new video of the man accused of the fiery attack at the federal building in Manhattan. He first allegedly sets off fireworks that shoot into the air, then toward people on the sidewalk. Then he fires a BB rifle before dumping flammable liquid on a stairwell and lighting it on fire. The FBI is calling it an anti-government attack. They've identified the suspect as an Army veteran. His lawyer said he has an underlying mental health issue.
17: Well, there's no winner once again in the Mega Millions, and the jackpot keeps climbing. Tomorrow night's jackpot will be at least $743 million, the game's 10th largest grand prize ever. There hasn't been a Mega Millions winner since St. Patrick's Day. The lump sum option would pay more than $323 million before taxes.
16: Not bad. Time now for your Thursday weather.
18: Good morning. Few trouble spots on the map. Some showers over the Plains, Intermountain West, the flash flooding southern mid-Atlantic into the Carolinas, Alabama, and Georgia. Extreme heat in the south, and of course, the impacts of Bertha. More thunderstorms, mostly over the Gulf, but it's impacting the Louisiana and Texas coast as it moves west. You see, it'll be getting into Texas by later Thursday and Thursday night. There'll be some heavy rain, storm surge, some dangerous rip currents as well. And then the slow-moving front that's going to soak the mid-Atlantic and into the south. There could be 4 to 6 inches of rain over eastern North Carolina into Saturday. That's your forecast. I'm ABC News Senior Meteorologist Lee Goldberg.
17: Coming up, the hunt for an accused killer on the run who police say is changing her appearance to stay hidden.
16: Also ahead, the moment a woman realizes a black bear is just feet away from her.
17: And later, Jimothy Mania. You can now take home Seattle's biggest raccoon star.
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6: 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The culmination of every sacrifice. 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
7: Are you ready?
8: 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Wherever the story is, we take you there. 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
12: Do you know there is a bear right behind you? Yeah, good idea.
10: We're back, and talk about keeping your cool. That woman in Whistler, British Columbia, calmly grabbing her bag and walking away after finding out that black bear was sneaking up right behind her. No one was hurt thanks to a fellow parkgoer's cool-headed warning.
9: The Louvre has reopened the gallery targeted by thieves for the first time since the brazen heist, but no jewels are on display. More than $100 million worth of stolen crown jewels are still missing 9 months later. But 11 people have been arrested in connection with the heist. The museum has increased security and added new surveillance cameras.
10: Now to the urgent manhunt for an accused killer who police say is using disguises to stay one step ahead.
13: Authorities across several states, Florida, Georgia, and Alabama, are on the hunt for this woman, an accused murderer on the run who investigators believe killed 43-year-old father Jason Coldheart. Police say 38-year-old Isabel Johnson was last seen on June 26th, sounding anxious on this surveillance video from a business.
14: I'm just trying to get back to my house.
13: Authorities had discovered Coldheart's body the day before in Freeport, Florida, buried in a shallow grave. He'd been missing since May. Law enforcement say the suspect is a master manipulator, saying she's used several aliases and disguises, and they believe she had help. Five people have been arrested, accused of providing Johnson with transportation, a cell phone, and a place to stay out of state.
19: They've been charged with accessory after the fact because they provided some support to her, but also obstruction just because they lied to her.
13: The victim's cousin is now begging the public for help.
25: I want her to face justice. I want her to have to look his son in the eyes.
26: Authorities say Johnson has likely cut and dyed her hair to conceal her appearance. They're counting on the public's help to try to find her. Trevor Ault, ABC News, New York.
10: Trevor, thank you. Coming up, remembering the man who helped make Arnold Schwarzenegger a star.
9: Also ahead, the push to solve America's nursing shortage by rethinking who wears the scrubs.
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37: Santa Fe, New Mexico. 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
2: You shouldn't be trying to steal my house.
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16: And all I have to do now is get my posing routine down more perfect, which is almost impossible to do, you know? It's perfect already. Oh, yeah. It's down to a point. Wait when you see it.
10: Back now with Arnold Schwarzenegger in the 1977 docudrama Pumping Iron. Charles Gaines, who co-wrote the film and the best-selling book that inspired it, has died at the age of 84. Pumping Iron is credited with introducing bodybuilding and Schwarzenegger to the general public. The actor and former governor remembering Gaines as a, quote, lifelong friend.
9: The Kansas City Chiefs are showing off renderings of what will be their new home. The $3 billion stadium will seat 70,000 fans. It's being built in Kansas, about 25 miles from Chiefs' longtime home, Arrowhead Stadium, and is expected to be ready in 5 years. About $1.8 billion of that price tag is taxpayer money.
10: Now to a profession facing a critical shortage and the surprising new push to fill the gap.
16: You feel that, Earl?
17: Feel what?
16: That's a no. All right, now I just apply the Dermabond.
10: On shows like The Pitt and St. Dennis Medical, male nurses are front and center.
18: You know, I actually have a few scars, and, they're kind of cool. It shows you went through something and came out the other side.
10: Off screen, they're still rare, just 1 in 8.
20: The stigma is the men don't necessarily have the caring role or the caring function, and that's for women.
10: Nurse Chris Jones says patients often assume he's the doctor.
21: I feel like I have to clarify that. At least once or twice a week, after I introduce myself with my title.
10: Professor Curry Bordelon is working to change all of this at the University of Alabama at Birmingham, where nearly 1 in 6 nursing students is now male, outpacing the national average. The school features male students in its marketing and sends nurses into high schools to recruit.
20: It's more and more representation within the academic setting. And when they see these faculty members in outreach programs, it allows them to say, if you choose this career, you will be very fulfilled in this career.
10: And the timing couldn't be better. Nearly 200,000 nursing jobs are expected to open up every year for the next decade. The paycheck doesn't hurt either. The median salary for registered nurses now tops $90,000 a year.
21: With nurses, obviously, job security is there. And we can go to bed knowing that we can pick up the next day to take really good care of patients. So it's reassuring, honestly.
10: And experts say more men in scrubs could mean better care, especially for male patients who are less likely to seek it out.
20: Our patients want to have providers that look like them, whether it be age, race, gender, and when they do, they tend to open up more.
10: Bordelon's message to men still on the fence?
20: Now more than ever, men are needed within nursing.
10: Bordelon also helped lead a years-long effort that paid off this year when the American Nurses Association officially recognized men's health as a nursing specialty.
9: Nice to see that paying off. Coming up, the owner of a Michelin star restaurant now facing jail time over an ingredient used in a dessert.
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24: Welcome. It's good to be home.
27: It feels like home.
30: Hi. When's the last time we dropped our things and went? Woke up somewhere that Hi. We both never been. Growing up doesn't mean
24: 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Good morning. Oh, how are you?
27: At the start of the day, letting us into your home. Putting the good
24: Thank you.
27: In your morning.
24: Man, it's good to be home.

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3: The top stories, the latest headlines, the viral moments, what everyone's talking about.
4: What you need to know.

0: and says they were only served to guests who had agreed to eat them.
1: The government launched the investigation after learning about the antopping on social media.
0: Next, to the victors go the spoils.
1: And when you're two of Spain's new World Cup winners, that means a homecoming to receive your weight in tomatoes. Literally, the players wearing their medals are from a small town in southern Spain. After a big welcome from fans, they received a combined total of 335 pounds worth of tomatoes. And finally, let's declare this the summer of Jimothy.
0: Approved. By now, you've likely seen Jimothy, the internet famous Seattle raccoon that likely has short spine syndrome. His videos racking up millions of views on social media.
1: Yeah, he is so famous, you can now pre-order a Jimothy bobblehead. It's $30. Delivery expected by December.
0: And Jimothy was even seen running across the scoreboard at Monday's Seattle Storm game carrying a Jimmo 3 flag.
1: People are also getting Jimothy tattoos, so the love is real.
0: Rightfully so. He's a star.
1: Top headlines next.
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12: Hi, my name is Peter Parker. We used to know each other. But the truth is, I'm not just Peter Parker. I'm Spider-Man.
13: God, that's cool. Here we go.
12: And sometimes, Spider-Man has to do the hard thing, even if it breaks Peter Parker's heart.
13: Let's end this on a high note, huh?
14: Spider-Man, brand new day, in theaters July 31st, rated PG-13.
15: Alice, what do we have?
16: Three victims. They're all traffickers of underage girls. The suspect is female, white, late 20s.
17: I feel like I've met you before.
18: Yeah, I've met before.
19: You have no idea who you're dealing with. You are going to end up dead.
18: I've been waiting for you.
20: Is this hard to talk about?
21: Yeah.
22: Seattle ground, about to take off. It's going to be crazy. I did a kind of a bad thing.
23: So you hijacked the plane?
22: Yeah.
24: He hasn't flown an airplane before.
25: How did he get that plane in the airplane? 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
22: Hey, you think this thing can do a barrel roll?
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22: Boring.
27: He's going upside
28: Holy
27: down.
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22: This is probably like jail time for life, huh?
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1: Members are part of the search operations. The same system also spawned at least 23 tornadoes.
0: The House has passed a bill that would ban members of Congress from buying stock. But Democrats say the legislation doesn't go far enough because it allows lawmakers to keep and trade the stocks they already own. Republicans also added a voter ID provision to the bill.
1: The chair of the House Judiciary Committee is pushing for charges against former special counsel Jack Smith. He issued a criminal referral asking the DOJ to investigate whether Smith lied to Congress last year when he testified about President Trump's efforts to overturn the 2020 election. Top Democrats call the referral baseless.
0: Today's weather, dangerous heat in the Southwest, up to 120 degrees through the weekend. Bertha's flooding on the Gulf Coast and rain in the plains and southeast.

0: finally a world-class athlete. Who knows? Running is a family affair. Here's Danny New.
1: He's a game player.
2: In his young track and field career, 27-year-old sprinter Kenny Benarek has won a lot of hardware, including two Olympic silver medals. But he says none of that could have happened without the support of his mother, Mary Ann Benarek.
3: I don't know what situation I would be in if, you know, she didn't have the patience and love and care.
2: Mary Ann adopted Kenny and his twin brother Ian out of foster care when they were around 4 years old, joining two girls she had adopted a few years earlier. Mary Ann adopted the oldest, Mary Claire, while stationed in Japan as she was working as a midwife with the Air Force.
4: I didn't care what color my kids were. It didn't matter to me. I just wanted to be a mother.
2: Kenny says he does not remember much about that time and that he didn't really feel in control of his life until he found sports. Mary Ann says by the time he got to ninth grade,
4: and the coach in the ninth grade said, your son is special. And I said, I know he is. He's my son. And he said, no, you don't understand.
5: Let's go, Kenny! Come on!
2: Well, soon Kenny was setting records in both high school and college with Mary Ann cheering him along. And not before long, he turned pro and was competing in the Olympics. In 2020's Tokyo Olympics, Mary Ann understandably could not attend. But when 2024's Paris Olympics rolled around,
6: what frequency of sound did you reach when he was running?
4: As loud as I could go. I screamed.
3: Anytime my mom's in the stadium, I can hear her somehow.
2: These days, Kenny is now gearing up for the USA Track and Field Outdoor Championships this weekend, with the 2028 Olympics in Los Angeles on the horizon.
3: You know, it's here, so I can bring everybody.
2: And that might all be part of the strategy, since Kenny says he always feels a charge to run faster when his mother is in the stands.
4: I'm so happy that I have you guys, and I thank God every single night.
7: By the way, the home that Mary Ann was sitting in, Kenny bought her that house in 2023. He said it meant a lot to him to be able to do that for his mom and say to her, quote, here you go, I'll take care of you. Guys.
8: The ultimate thank you. That's your Good Morning America First Look. Have a great day.
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10: From ABC News, I'm Sherry Preston. Another night of continued fighting in the Middle East. And with the price of oil rising, there's no end in the war that's now in its fifth month.
11: Overnight, American firepower hit Iran for a 12th straight night. In Iran, striking back at U.S. military targets in Kuwait. The U.S. Central Command said the strikes are meant to stop Tehran from threatening commercial shipping in the Strait of Hormuz. Iran's Revolutionary Guard claimed a tanker that tried to slip through caught fire on a mined route and warned any ship that defies Tehran will, quote, meet the same fate.
10: ABC's Karen Waugh in Washington. U.S. oil trading at about $90 a barrel internationally. Brent crude is up to nearly $100 a barrel. Gas prices in the U.S. right now averaging $4.08 a gallon, according to Gas Buddy. The European Union has just slapped Google with a $1 billion fine over antitrust violations connected with its search engine and Google Play. Tropical storm Bertha making landfall in St. Bernard Parish, Louisiana. It's now making its way to the Gulf Coast of Texas. Water rescues underway in West Virginia as flash flooding washed away homes, businesses, and cars. The House Overnight Committee will over-interview Jeffrey Epstein's longtime J.P. Morgan Chase investment banker, Jess Staley, today.
12: Staley spent more than 30 years at J.P. Morgan, including managing relationships with ultra-wealthy clients like Epstein, and later became the CEO of Barclays in 2015. Following Epstein's arrest and death in 2019, Staley came under scrutiny in a lawsuit brought by Epstein's victims, who contended in court filings that J.P. Morgan and Staley had allegedly ignored red flags of sex trafficking and enabled Epstein to traffic women and girls. The bank settled the case in 2023 for $290 million without an admission of wrongdoing. Peter Harlambous, ABC News.
10: Former modeling scout Daniel Siad found dead in his home outside Paris. He connected multiple women and girls to Epstein for years. This is ABC News.
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10: The good news when it comes to New York City's Legionnaires' disease outbreak.
14: I think in terms of the number of cases that we've seen, we are probably on the tail end of the peak. So we're probably going to see a decrease in those number of cases.
10: Dr. Daniel Keplivsky on the 5 deaths and 82 confirmed cases. He's an infectious disease specialist in Mount Sinai, New York. So far, 34 cooling towers at 33 New York high-rises have been cleaned and disinfected after they showed signs of the bacteria. A fraternity at a Texas Christian university has launched a fundraising campaign to help support a member who has been deported to El Salvador by the Trump administration.
15: A track star and valedictorian at his high school, Luis Andrade Garcia is an accounting and business information major at TCU. When he was arrested for disorderly conduct last month, a check of his immigration status found that he had come to the country illegally when he was 3, and the deportation process began. His fraternity, Lambda Theta Phi, is appealing for Garcia's return and has raised over $15,000 to go toward his legal expenses. Jim Ryan, ABC News in Dallas-Fort Worth.
10: What does it feel like when you deliver a baby, and are there any surprises?
16: I would say how slippery the baby was. Yeah. A lot of fluids on it. Wasn't expecting that with the rubber gloves.
10: Berlin Borough, Pennsylvania police officer Donna McHudson, who helped deliver Taylor Durham's baby in the parking lot of a Wawa convenience store July 6th. Mom and cop and baby reunited this week. Sherry.
17: This pathologist cannot rule out if any intervening non-accidental factors contributed to or caused the death of Nolan Wells.
18: The state's autopsy is still pending, and it's not clear when they will release results.
19: The only question that we have is what happened to our son.
18: Following Wells' death, black leaders are calling for transparency from local authorities.
20: If it was an accident, then we should move forward. If it wasn't an accident, then people should be held accountable.
21: Mississippi officials say once the autopsy report is complete with toxicology results, the DA will present it to a grand jury. For now, they're asking for patience. Sophie, Hannah.
0: Andrea, thanks. Turning overseas to the man who was partially sucked out of a Ryanair jet during a flight from Greece to Germany. The 61-year-old Serbian man remains in a neck brace with burns and bruises on his right arm. His lawyer says he's still suffering psychological trauma after his head and arm wound up outside the plane when the window shattered. The cause is under investigation. His attorney says nearly 2 weeks after the incident, Ryanair has still not directly contacted the victim.
8: An investigation is underway after a modeling recruiter who introduced young women to Jeffrey Epstein was found dead in his home near Paris. Daniel Siad's name appears in the Epstein files more than 2,000 times, but he's denied any wrongdoing. He was reportedly under investigation in France for alleged trafficking and other sex crimes. A cause of death has not yet been determined.
0: Now to Iran. Overnight, the U.S. concluded a 12th straight day of renewed strikes as President Trump issued a stark new threat. ABC's Karen Hua has more. Karen, good morning.
22: Sophie, good morning. Nearly 2 weeks after the ceasefire fell apart, tensions are only rising over the Strait of Hormuz. There's new threats of escalation targeting civilian infrastructure, and gas prices are being pushed higher here at home. Overnight, American firepower hit Iran for a 12th straight night. In Iran, striking back at U.S. military targets in Kuwait. The U.S. Central Command said the strikes are meant to stop Tehran from threatening commercial shipping in the Strait of Hormuz. Iran's Revolutionary Guard claimed a tanker that tried to slip through caught fire on a mined route and warned any ship that defies Tehran will, quote, meet the same fate. Now, President Trump's stark new threat. Every time Iran shoots at a ship in the strait, the U.S. will bomb and destroy one bridge or power plant, including in the capital, Tehran. Iran's foreign minister firing back. Our defense doctrine is clear. Eye for an eye, and vowing a powerful and decisive response. Experts say deliberately targeting civilian infrastructure is a potential war crime under international law.
23: They're getting hit so hard, and they want to make a deal. But I say they're not ready to make a deal.
22: and a second vital trade route disrupted. Iran-backed Houthis claiming strikes on two Saudi oil tankers in the Red Sea. Crude oil peaking at more than $95 a barrel Wednesday, up almost 5% from the day before. Regular gas is now averaging $4.06 a gallon.
1: We've delivered once again.
22: Meanwhile, on Capitol Hill, the House narrowly adopted a $95 billion budget blueprint, $73 billion of it for the war. As the Pentagon warns, it's running out of money.
1: Many of you doubted our success. Many of you like to say that major legislating can't happen in an election year. We just proved you wrong.
22: The measure now heads to the Senate, where a vote could wait till fall. And a solemn homecoming at Dover. President Trump attending the dignified transfer of four American soldiers killed in this war.
2: It's one of the hardest things to do as a president, but has to be done.
22: The president telling reporters all of the fallen shared his view of the conflict.
2: All of them said very strongly, you cannot let Iran have a nuclear weapon.
22: Now, Iran's lead negotiator insists the strait will not return to pre-war condition, and Gulf mediators are increasingly pessimistic there's any off-ramp at all. Sophie?
3: Karen, thank you. There's new video of the man accused of the fiery attack at the federal building in Manhattan. He first allegedly sets off fireworks that shoot into the air, then toward people on the sidewalk. Then he fires a BB rifle before dumping flammable liquid on a stairwell and lighting it on fire. The FBI is calling it an anti-government attack. They've identified the suspect as an Army veteran. His lawyer said he has an underlying mental health issue.
6: Well, there's no winner once again in the Mega Millions, and the jackpot keeps climbing. Tomorrow night's jackpot will be at least $743 million, the game's 10th largest grand prize ever. There hasn't been a Mega Millions winner since St. Patrick's Day. The lump sum option would pay more than $323 million before taxes.
3: Not bad. Time now for your Thursday weather.
24: Good morning. Few trouble spots on the map. Some showers over the Plains, Intermountain West. The flash flooding southern mid-Atlantic into the Carolinas, Alabama, and Georgia. Extreme heat in the south and, of course, the impacts of Bertha. More thunderstorms mostly over the Gulf, but it's impacting the Louisiana and Texas coast as it moves west. You see it'll be getting into Texas by later Thursday and Thursday night. There'll be some heavy rain, storm surge, some dangerous rip currents as well. And then the slow-moving front that's going to soak the mid-Atlantic and into the south. There could be 4 to 6 inches of rain over eastern North Carolina into Saturday. That's your forecast. I'm ABC News Sydney meteorologist Lee Goldberg.
6: Coming up, the hunt for an accused killer on the run who police say is changing her appearance to stay hidden.
3: Also ahead, the moment a woman realizes a black bear is just feet away from her.
6: And later, Jimothy Mania. You can now take home Seattle's biggest raccoon star.
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38: Hi, my name is Peter Parker. We used to know each other. But the truth is, I'm not just Peter Parker. I'm Spider-Man.
39: God, that's cool. Here we go.
38: And sometimes, Spider-Man has to do the hard thing, even if it breaks Peter Parker's heart.
40: Let's end this on a high note, huh?
41: Spider-Man, brand new day. In theaters July 31st. Rated PG-13.
0: Firefighters battling a historic heat wave in Salt Lake City. I'm Kayna Whitworth. Wherever the story is, we'll take you there. You're streaming ABC News Live.
4: Do you know that there's a bear right behind you? Yeah, good idea.
6: We're back and talk about keeping your cool. That woman in Whistler, British Columbia, calmly grabbing her bag and walking away after finding out that black bear was sneaking up right behind her. No one was hurt thanks to a fellow park goer's cool-headed warning.
3: The Louvre has reopened the gallery targeted by thieves for the first time since the brazen heist, but no jewels are on display. More than $100 million worth of stolen crown jewels are still missing 9 months later. But 11 people have been arrested in connection with the heist. The museum has increased security and added new surveillance cameras.
6: Now to the urgent manhunt for an accused killer who police say is using disguises to stay one step ahead.
5: Authorities across several states, Florida, Georgia, and Alabama, are on the hunt for this woman, an accused murderer on the run who investigators believe killed 43-year-old father Jason Coldhart. Police say 38-year-old Isabel Johnson was last seen on June 26th, sounding anxious on this surveillance video from a business.
7: I'm just trying to get back to my house.
5: Authorities had discovered Coldhart's body the day before in Freeport, Florida, buried in a shallow grave. He'd been missing since May. Law enforcement say the suspect is a master manipulator, saying she's used several aliases and disguises, and they believe she had help. Five people have been arrested, accused of providing Johnson with transportation, a cell phone, and a place to stay out of state.
8: They've been charged with accessory after the fact because they provided some support to her, but also obstruction of justice because they lied to us.
5: The victim's cousin is now begging the public for help.
9: I want her to face justice. I want her to have to look his son in the eye.
10: Authorities say Johnson has likely cut and dyed her hair to conceal her appearance. They're counting on the public's help to try to find her. Trevor Ault, ABC News, New York.
6: Trevor, thank you. Coming up, remembering the man who helped make Arnold Schwarzenegger a star.
3: Also ahead, the push to solve America's nursing shortage by rethinking who wears the scrubs.
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15: And all I have to do now is get my posing routine down more perfect, which is almost impossible to do, you know. It's perfect already. Oh, yeah. It's down to a point. Wait when you see it.
6: Back now with Arnold Schwarzenegger in the 1977 docudrama Pumping Iron. Charles Gaines, who co-wrote the film and the best-selling book that inspired it, has died at the age of 84. Pumping Iron is credited with introducing bodybuilding and Schwarzenegger to the general public. The actor and former governor remembering Gaines as a, quote, lifelong friend.
3: The Kansas City Chiefs are showing off renderings of what will be their new home. The $3 billion stadium will seat 70,000 fans. It's being built in Kansas, about 25 miles from Chiefs' longtime home, Arrowhead Stadium, and is expected to be ready in 5 years. About $1.8 billion of that price tag is taxpayer money.
6: Now to a profession facing a critical shortage and the surprising new push to fill the gap.
1: You feel that, Earl?
2: Feel what?
1: That's a no. All right, now I just apply the Dermabond.
16: On shows like The Pit and St. Dennis Medical, male nurses are front and center.
17: You know, I actually have a few scars, and, they're kind of cool. It shows you went through something and came out the other side.
16: Off screen, they're still rare, just 1 in 8.
18: The stigma is the men don't necessarily have the caring role or the caring function, and that's for women.
16: Nurse Chris Jones says patients often assume he's the doctor.
19: I feel like I have to clarify that. At least once or twice a week, after I introduce myself with my title.
16: Professor Curry Bordelon is working to change all of this at the University of Alabama at Birmingham, where nearly 1 in 6 nursing students is now male, outpacing the national average. The school features male students in its marketing and sends nurses into high schools to recruit.
18: It's more and more representation within the academic setting. And when they see these faculty members in outreach programs, it allows them to say, if you choose this career, you will be very fulfilled in this career.
16: And the timing couldn't be better. Nearly 200,000 nursing jobs are expected to open up every year for the next decade. The paycheck doesn't hurt either. The median salary for registered nurses now tops $90,000 a year.
19: With nurses, obviously, job security is there. And we can go to bed knowing that we can pick up the next day to take really good care of patients. So it's reassuring, honestly.
16: And experts say more men in scrubs could mean better care, especially for male patients who are less likely to seek it out.
18: Our patients want to have providers that look like them, whether it be age, race, gender, and when they do, they tend to open up more.
16: Bordelon's message to men still on the fence?
18: Now more than ever, men are needed within nursing.
6: Bordelon also helped lead a years-long effort that paid off this year when the American Nurses Association officially recognized men's health as a nursing specialty.
3: Nice to see that paying off. Coming up, the owner of a Michelin star restaurant now facing jail time over an ingredient used in a dessert.
6: Plus, caught on camera, the moment a leopard barged into a liquor store and attacked workers.
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3: To check the pulse, we begin with a wild confrontation caught on camera at a liquor store in India.
6: A terrified shopkeeper came face to face with a leopard. The man was in a stocking area when he heard a scream just before that leopard pounced on him. But he managed to escape and trap the leopard inside.
3: Two other men were also injured before the leopard was tranquilized. In South Korea, the owner of a restaurant with two Michelin stars is facing up to a year in prison.
6: Yeah, that's because he's been serving a dessert topped with ants. Prosecutors say the insects are not approved for consumption, but the restaurant has been importing them for several years to sprinkle on sorbet and says they were only served to guests who had agreed to eat them.
3: The government launched the investigation after learning about the ant topping on social media.
6: Next, to the victors go the spoils.
3: And when you're two of Spain's new World Cup winners, that means a homecoming to receive your weight in tomatoes. Literally, the players wearing their medals are from a small town in southern Spain. After a big welcome from fans, they received a combined total of 335 pounds worth of tomatoes. And finally, let's declare this the summer of Jimothy.
6: Approved. By now, you've likely seen Jimothy, the internet-famous Seattle raccoon that likely has short spine syndrome. His videos racking up millions of views on social media.
3: Yeah, he is so famous, you can now pre-order a Jimothy bobblehead. It's $30. Delivery expected by December.
6: And Jimothy was even seen running across the scoreboard at Monday's Seattle Storm game carrying a Jimmo 3 flag.
3: People are also getting Jimothy tattoos, so the love is real.
6: Rightfully so. He's a star.
3: Top headlines next.
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3: Checking more top stories, an unknown number of people remain unaccounted for in flood-ravaged parts of West Virginia. Hundreds of National Guard members are part of the search operations. The same system also spawned at least 23 tornadoes.
6: The House has passed a bill that would ban members of Congress from buying stock. But Democrats say the legislation doesn't go far enough because it allows lawmakers to keep and trade the stocks they already own. Republicans also added a voter ID provision to the bill.
3: The chair of the House Judiciary Committee is pushing for charges against former special counsel Jack Smith. He issued a criminal referral asking the DOJ to investigate whether Smith lied to Congress last year when he testified about President Trump's efforts to overturn the 2020 election. Top Democrats call the referral baseless.
6: Today's weather, dangerous heat in the southwest, up to 120 degrees through the weekend. Bertha's flooding on the Gulf Coast and rain in the plains and southeast.
3: And finally, a world-class athlete who knows running is a family affair.
6: Here's Danny New.
14: He's a good player.
15: In his young track and field career, 27-year-old sprinter Kenny Benarek has won a lot of hardware, including two Olympic silver medals. But he says none of that could have happened without the support of his mother, Mary Ann Benarek.
17: I don't know what situation I would be in if, you know, she didn't have the patience and love and care
15: Marianne adopted Kenny and his twin brother Ian out of foster care when they were around 4 years old, joining two girls she had adopted a few years earlier. Marianne adopted the oldest, Mary Claire, while stationed in Japan as she was working as a midwife with the Air Force.
1: I didn't care what color my kids were. It didn't matter to me. I just wanted to be a mother.
15: Kenny says he does not remember much about that time and that he didn't really feel in control of his life until he found sports. Marianne says by the time he got to ninth grade,
1: and the coach in the ninth grade said, your son is special. And I said, I know he is. He's my son. And he said, no, you don't understand.
15: Well, soon Kenny was setting records in both high school and college with Marianne cheering him along. And not before long, he turned pro and was competing in the Olympics. In 2020's Tokyo Olympics, Marianne understandably could not attend. But when 2024's Paris Olympics rolled around...
2: What frequency of sound did you reach when he was running?
1: As loud as I could go. I screamed.
4: Anytime my mom's in the stadium, I can hear her somehow.
15: These days, Kenny is now gearing up for the USA Track and Field Outdoor Championships this weekend, with the 2028 Olympics in Los Angeles on the horizon.
4: You know, it's here, so I can bring everybody.
15: And that might all be part of the strategy, since Kenny says he always feels a charge to run faster when his mother is in the stands.
1: I'm so happy that I have you guys, and I thank God every single night.
5: By the way, the home that Marianne was sitting in, Kenny bought her that house in 2023. He said it meant a lot to him to be able to do that for his mom and say to her, quote, here you go, I'll take care of you. Guys.
6: The ultimate thank you. That's your Good Morning America First Look. Have a great day.
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3: Right now on Good Morning America First Look, communities underwater in West Virginia, the dramatic rescues from the flooding as Tropical Storm Bertha comes ashore along the Gulf Coast.
6: New questions in the death of 18-year-old Nolan Wells, an independent autopsy calling the cause undetermined. We hear from his mother, still searching for answers.
3: President Trump's new warning to Iran, saying a bridge or power plant.
11: ABC News, I'm Sherry Preston. Not much talking, but more attacks in the Middle East. The U.S. carrying out an 11th straight night of attacks. Bahrain and Saudi Arabia this morning warning about incoming attacks. Secretary of State Marco Rubio asked about the potential for peace talks with Iran.
12: The problem we're having right now is that they're not serious about talks. If they're serious, we're serious. If they're not, then we will do what is necessary to protect that, our interests and also the interests of our allies.
11: That's Marco Rubio. Later this morning, Dover Air Force Base, President Trump did attend the dignified transfer for the remains of some of the troops that were killed in the Middle East. Parts of the Gulf Coast had faced the prospect of a hit from Tropical Storm Bertha. They got that hit. It hit in southern Louisiana and is now headed to the Gulf Coast of Texas. Parts of the Northeast cleaning up after strong storms that canceled thousands of flights earlier this week. And there were water rescues being taken place in and around West Virginia as well. This is ABC.
3: This morning, crews in West Virginia racing to reach flood-ravaged communities after a severe storm slammed the state. Up to 7 inches of rain falling in some areas, triggering widespread flooding. The governor deploying the National Guard to rescue people trapped in high water. Volunteers also stepping in, setting out by kayak to help.
16: Myself and a few others are just kind of going around making sure everyone's okay. Some people are stranded in parking lots. Some people need water.
3: New video showing the extent of the destruction. In Buckhannon, one man grabbing his son moments before his shed and ATV were swept away. This view from above showing neighborhoods inundated with water. Tennessee also hit hard. In Nashville, swift water teams rescuing multiple people from vehicles. Police in Mount Juliet carrying this woman to safety from her flooded car. The same system spawning at least 23 tornadoes across 6 states, from New Jersey to Kentucky, where one couple rode out the storm holding hands as they sat in their recliners, their home destroyed.
17: Hang on, we're going to die together. And we just kept saying, hang on, and don't let me go.
3: Meanwhile, along the Gulf Coast, Tropical Storm Bertha making landfall in St. Bernard Parish, Louisiana, bringing heavy rain and gusty winds. Coastal flooding impacting areas from Pensacola, Florida to Jackson County, Mississippi. High surf and dangerous rip currents forcing many beaches to close. Lifeguards urging people to stay out of the water after getting a firsthand look at the power of the surf during a training exercise.
18: Just being out there, diving under the waves, catching some waves, you can feel the power. So it's pretty dangerous out there right now.
3: Bertha is expected to move into inland Texas tonight before dissipating.
6: Now to that private autopsy ordered by the family of Nolan Wells, the Mississippi College freshman found dead following a boat trip with friends. This morning, his death remains a mystery after the results came back as undetermined. ABC's Andrew Fujii has more.
19: This morning, still no concrete answers as to how 18-year-old Nolan Wells died. The preliminary findings of the independent autopsy report commissioned by Wells's family found the cause of his death to be undetermined.
20: I think in this circumstance, the things that weren't found are very important.
19: Wells's body was found July 6th, 2 days after he'd gone to an island off the coast of Mississippi with friends who later returned to the mainland without him. Sources tell ABC News Wells was found wearing only swim trunks, face down in the water, consistent with a drowning. The independent autopsy found there were no fractures or deep tissue injuries, but described an area of red discoloration on the back of his head. The pathologist said he could not observe the airway and lungs for water because the Mississippi medical examiner had already removed organs and part of the neck, pointing out that is common practice.
21: This pathologist cannot rule out if any intervening non-accidental factors contributed to or caused the death of Nolan Wells.
19: The state's autopsy is still pending, and it's not clear when they will release results.
22: The only question that we have is what happened to our son.
19: Following Wells' death, black leaders are calling for transparency from local authorities.
23: If it was an accident, then we should move forward. If it wasn't an accident, then people should be held accountable.
24: Mississippi officials say once the autopsy report is complete with toxicology results, the DA will present it to a grand jury. For now, they're asking for patience. Sophie, Hannah.
3: Andrea, thanks. Turning overseas to the man who was partially sucked out of a Ryanair jet during a flight from Greece to Germany. The 61-year-old Serbian man remains in a neck brace with burns and bruises on his right arm. His lawyer says he's still suffering psychological trauma after his head and arm wound up outside the plane when the window shattered. The cause is under investigation. His attorney says nearly 2 weeks after the incident, Ryanair has still not directly contacted the victim.
6: An investigation is underway after a modeling recruiter who introduced young women to Jeffrey Epstein was found dead in his home near Paris. Daniel Siad's name appears in the Epstein files more than 2,000 times, but he's denied any wrongdoing. He was reportedly under investigation in France for alleged trafficking and other sex crimes. A cause of death has not yet been determined.
3: Now to Iran. Overnight, the U.S. concluded a 12th straight day of renewed strikes as President Trump issued a stark new threat. ABC's Karen Hua has more. Karen, good morning.
25: Sophie, good morning. Nearly 2 weeks after the ceasefire fell apart, tensions are only rising over the Strait of Hormuz. There's new threats of escalation targeting civilian infrastructure, and gas prices are being pushed higher here at home. Overnight, American firepower hit Iran for a 12th straight night. In Iran, striking back at U.S. military targets in Kuwait. The U.S. Central Command said the strikes are meant to stop Tehran from threatening commercial shipping in the Strait of Hormuz. Iran's Revolutionary Guard claimed a tanker that tried to slip through caught fire on a mined route and warned any ship that defies Tehran will, quote, meet the same fate. Now, President Trump's stark new threat. Every time Iran shoots at a ship in the strait, the U.S. will bomb and destroy one bridge or power plant, including in the capital, Tehran. Iran's foreign minister firing back. Our defense doctrine is clear. Eye for an eye, and vowing a powerful and decisive response. Experts say deliberately targeting civilian infrastructure is a potential war crime under international law.
26: They're getting hit so hard, and they want to make a deal. But I say they're not ready to make a deal.
25: And a second vital trade route disrupted. Iran-backed Houthis claiming strikes on two Saudi oil tankers in the Red Sea. Crude oil peaking at more than $95 a barrel Wednesday, up almost 5% from the day before. Regular gas is now averaging $4.06 a gallon.
27: We've delivered once again.
25: Meanwhile, on Capitol Hill, the House narrowly adopted a $95 billion budget blueprint, $73 billion of it for the war. As the Pentagon warns, it's running out of money.
27: Many of you doubted our success. Many of you like to say that major legislating can't happen in an election year. We just proved you wrong.
25: The measure now heads to the Senate, where a vote could wait till fall. and a solemn homecoming at Dover. President Trump attending the dignified transfer of four American soldiers killed in this war.
0: It's one of the hardest things to do as a president, but has to be done.
25: The president telling reporters all of the fallen shared his view of the conflict.
0: All of them said very strongly, you cannot let Iran have a nuclear weapon.
25: Now, Iran's lead negotiator insists the strait will not return to pre-war condition, and Gulf mediators are increasingly pessimistic there's any off-ramp at all. Sophie?
3: Karen, thank you. There's new video of the man accused of the fiery attack at the federal building in Manhattan. He first allegedly sets off fireworks that shoot into the air, then toward people on the sidewalk. Then he fires a BB rifle before dumping flammable liquid on a stairwell and lighting it on fire. The FBI is calling it an anti-government attack. They've identified the suspect as an Army veteran. His lawyer said he has an underlying mental health issue.
6: Well, there's no winner once again in the Mega Millions, and the jackpot keeps climbing. Tomorrow night's jackpot will be at least $743 million, the game's 10th largest grand prize ever. There hasn't been a Mega Millions winner since St. Patrick's Day. The lump sum option would pay more than $323 million before taxes.
3: Not bad. Time now for your Thursday weather.
2: Good morning. Few trouble spots on the map. Some showers over the Plains, Intermountain West. The flash flooding southern mid-Atlantic into the Carolinas, Alabama, and Georgia. Extreme heat in the south and, of course, the impacts of Bertha. More thunderstorms mostly over the Gulf, but it's impacting the Louisiana and Texas coast as it moves west. You see it'll be getting into Texas by later Thursday and Thursday night. There'll be some heavy rain, storm surge, and dangerous rip currents as well. And then the slow-moving front that's going to soak the mid-Atlantic and into the south. There could be 4 to 6 inches of rain over eastern North Carolina into Saturday. That's your forecast. I'm ABC News. Sydney meteorologist Lee Goldberg.
6: Coming up, the hunt for an accused killer on the run who police say is changing her appearance to stay hidden.
3: Also ahead, the moment a woman realizes a black bear is just feet away from her.
6: And later, Jimothy Mania. You can now take home Seattle's biggest raccoon star.
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40: Hi, my name is Peter Parker. We used to know each other. But the truth is, I'm not just Peter Parker. I'm Spider-Man.
41: God, that's cool. Here we go.
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44: 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Wherever the story is, we'll take you there. You're streaming ABC News Live.
0: Do you know there is a bear right behind you? Yeah, good idea.
6: We're back, and talk about keeping your cool. That woman in Whistler, British Columbia, calmly grabbing her bag and walking away after finding out that black bear was sneaking up right behind her. No one was hurt thanks to a fellow parkgoer's cool-headed warning.
1: The Louvre has reopened the gallery targeted by thieves for the first time since the brazen heist, but no jewels are on display. More than $100 million worth of stolen crown jewels are still missing 9 months later. But 11 people have been arrested in connection with the heist. The museum has increased security and added new surveillance cameras.
6: Now to the urgent manhunt for an accused killer who police say is using disguises to stay one step ahead.
2: Authorities across several states, Florida, Georgia, and Alabama, are on the hunt for this woman, an accused murderer on the run who investigators believe killed 43-year-old father Jason Coldheart. Police say 38-year-old Isabel Johnson was last seen on June 26th, sounding anxious on this surveillance video from a business. Authorities had discovered Coldheart's body the day before in Freeport, Florida, buried in a shallow grave. He'd been missing since May. Law enforcement say the suspect is a master manipulator, saying she's used several aliases and disguises, and they believe she had help. Five people have been arrested, accused of providing Johnson with transportation, a cell phone, and a place to stay out of state.
3: They've been charged with accessory after the fact because they provided some support to her, but also obstruction just because they lied to her.
2: The victim's cousin is now begging the public for help.
5: I want her to face justice. I want her to have to look his son in the eye.
10: Authorities say Johnson has likely cut and dyed her hair to conceal her appearance. They're counting on the public's help to try to find her. Trevor Ault, ABC News, New York.
6: Trevor, thank you. Coming up, remembering the man who helped make Arnold Schwarzenegger a star.
1: Also ahead, the push to solve America's nursing shortage by rethinking who wears the scrubs.
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55: Alice, what do we have?
56: 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They're all traffickers of underage girls.
0: The suspect is female, white, late 20s.
1: I feel like I've met you before.
2: Yeah, I've met before.
3: You have no idea who you're dealing with. You are gonna end up dead.
2: I've been waiting for you.
4: And all I have to do now is get my posing routine down more perfect, which is almost impossible to do, you know. It's perfect already. Oh, yeah. It's down to a point. Wait when you see it.
53: Back now with Arnold Schwarzenegger in the 1977 docudrama Pumping Iron. Charles Gaines, who co-wrote the film and the best-selling book that inspired it, has died at the age of 84. Pumping Iron is credited with introducing bodybuilding and Schwarzenegger to the general public. The actor and former governor remembering Gaines as a, quote, lifelong friend.
5: The Kansas City Chiefs are showing off renderings of what will be their new home. The $3 billion stadium will seat 70,000 fans. It's being built in Kansas, about 25 miles from Chiefs' longtime home, Arrowhead Stadium, and is expected to be ready in 5 years. About $1.8 billion of that price tag is taxpayer money.
53: Now to a profession facing a critical shortage and the surprising new push to fill the gap.
6: You feel that, Earl?
7: Feel what?
6: That's a no. All right, now I just apply the Dermabond.
53: On shows like The Pitt and St. Denis Medical, male nurses are front and center.
8: You know, I actually have a few scars, and, they're kind of cool. Shows you went through something and came out the other side.
53: Off screen, they're still rare, just 1 in 8.
9: The stigma is the men don't necessarily have the caring role or the caring function, and that's for women.
53: Nurse Chris Jones says patients often assume he's the doctor.
10: I feel like I have to clarify that. At least once or twice a week after I introduce myself with my title.
53: Professor Curry Bordelon is working to change all of this at the University of Alabama at Birmingham, where nearly 1 in 6 nursing students is now male, outpacing the national average. The school features male students in its marketing and sends nurses into high schools to recruit.
9: It's more and more representation within the academic setting. And when they see these faculty members in outreach programs, it allows them to say, if you choose this career, you will be very fulfilled in this career.
53: And the timing couldn't be better. Nearly 200,000 nursing jobs are expected to open up every year for the next decade. The paycheck doesn't hurt either. The median salary for registered nurses now tops $90,000 a year.
10: With nurses, obviously, job security is there. And we can go to bed knowing that we can pick up the next day to take really good care of patients. So it's reassuring, honestly.
53: And experts say more men in scrubs could mean better care, especially for male patients who are less likely to seek it out.
9: Our patients want to have providers that look like them, whether it be age, race, gender, and when they do, they tend to open up more.
53: Bordelon's message to men still on the fence?
9: Now more than ever, men are needed within nursing.
53: Bordelon also helped lead a years-long effort that paid off this year when the American Nurses Association officially recognized men's health as a nursing specialty.
5: Nice to see that paying off. Coming up, the owner of a Michelin star restaurant now facing jail time over an ingredient used in a dessert.
53: Plus, caught on camera, the moment a leopard barged into a liquor store and attacked workers.
52: Tune in to How To, a brief look at all the special functions and things you might not know we have.
11: 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Nice, right?
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5: Time to check the pulse. We begin with a wild confrontation caught on camera at a liquor store in India.
53: A terrified shopkeeper came face to face with a leopard. The man was in a stocking area when he heard a scream just before that leopard pounced on him. But he managed to escape and trap the leopard inside.
5: Two other men were also injured before the leopard was tranquilized. In South Korea, the owner of a restaurant with two Michelin stars is facing up to a year in prison.
7: Yeah, that's because he's been serving a dessert topped with ants. Prosecutors say the insects are not approved for consumption, but the restaurant has been importing them for several years to sprinkle on sorbet and says they were only served to guests who had agreed to eat them.
5: The government launched the investigation after learning about the ant topping on social media.
7: Next, to the victors go the spoils.
5: And when you're two of Spain's new World Cup winners, that means a homecoming to receive your weight in tomatoes. Literally, the players wearing their medals are from a small town in southern Spain. After a big welcome from fans, they received a combined total of 335 pounds worth of tomatoes. And finally, let's declare this the summer of Jimothy.
7: Approved. By now, you've likely seen Jimothy, the internet famous Seattle raccoon that likely has short spine syndrome. His videos racking up millions of views on social media.
5: Yeah, he is so famous, you can now pre-order a Jimothy bobblehead. It's $30. Delivery expected by December.
7: And Jimothy was even seen running across the scoreboard at Monday's Seattle Storm game carrying a Jimmo 3.

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4: We have plenty of time now that Bobby's out of the house.
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4: What does golf etiquette say about me jamming this club into your mouth?
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9: Checking more top stories. An unknown number of people remain unaccounted for in flood-ravaged parts of West Virginia. Hundreds of National Guard members are part of the search operations. The same system also spawned at least 23 tornadoes.
10: The House has passed a bill that would ban members of Congress from buying stock. But Democrats say the legislation doesn't go far enough because it allows lawmakers to keep and trade the stocks they already own. Republicans also added a voter ID provision to the bill.
9: The chair of the House Judiciary Committee is pushing for charges against former special counsel Jack Smith. He issued a criminal referral asking the DOJ to investigate whether Smith lied to Congress last year when he testified about President Trump's efforts to overturn the 2020 election. Top Democrats call the referral baseless.
10: Today's weather, dangerous heat in the southwest, up to 120 degrees through the weekend. Bertha's flooding on the Gulf Coast and rain in the plains and southeast.
9: And finally, a world-class athlete who knows running is a family affair. Here's Danny New.
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15: She had adopted a few years earlier. Marianne adopted the oldest, Mary Claire, while stationed in Japan as she was working as a midwife with the Air Force.
16: I didn't care what color my kids were. It didn't matter to me. I just wanted to be a mother.
15: Kenny says he does not remember much about that time and that he didn't really feel in control of his life until he found sports. Marianne says by the time he got to ninth grade...
16: And the coach in the ninth grade said, your son is special. And I said, I know he is. He's my son. And he said, no, you don't understand.
17: Let's go, Kenny! Come on!
15: Well, soon Kenny was setting records in both high school and college with Marianne cheering him along. And not before long, he turned pro and was competing in the Olympics. In 2020's Tokyo Olympics, Marianne understandably could not attend. But when 2024's Paris Olympics rolled around...
18: What frequency of sound did you reach when he was running?
16: As loud as I could go. I screamed.
19: Anytime my mom's in the stadium, I can hear her somehow.
15: These days, Kenny is now gearing up for the USA Track and Field Outdoor Championships this weekend, with the 2028 Olympics in Los Angeles on the horizon.
19: You know, it's here, so I can bring everybody.
15: And that might all be...

0: part of the strategy, since Kenny says he always feels a charge to run faster when his mother is in the stands.
1: I'm so happy that I have you guys, and I thank God every single night.
2: By the way, the home that Marianne was sitting in, Kenny bought her that house in 2023. He said it meant a lot to him to be able to do that for his mom and say to her, quote, here you go, I'll take care of you. Guys.
3: The ultimate thank you. That's your Good Morning America First Look. Have a great day.
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3: Hi, I'm Diane Macedo. Today on ABC News Live First, the dangerous flash flood threat in the South. Nearly all of North Carolina is under a flood watch, and West Virginia is reporting more than 80 water rescues in a 20-hour period. Ginger Z has more on the new rain on the way. And the protests in Wisconsin after a deadly police-involved shooting. An officer shot a man after what police say was a struggle. Now police are looking at video from bystanders. Pierre Thomas has the latest on the investigation. And Iran's new attacks on a second key waterway. Houthi militants are targeting ships in the Red Sea. Now President Trump's issuing a new threat to Iran as four fallen American soldiers return home. Plus, a new warning about AI-generated ads promising miracle outcomes, how they try to take advantage of customers. And the brutal orca attack caught on camera, how this fish ended up pulverized and what experts are now saying.
5: From ABC News, I'm Sherry Preston. The 12th straight night of air attacks exchanged between the U.S. and Iran. President Trump threatening to strike an Iranian bridge or power plant for every ship hit in the Strait of Hormuz. Response from Secretary of State Marco Rubio at a meeting of Southeast Asian leaders in the Philippines.
6: I saw Arachi, their foreign minister, who the other day say or something about their policies, an eye for an eye. The president's policy is a head for an eye. I mean, honestly, that's what it's going to be. I mean, they will pay a very heavy price for the things they're doing.
5: President Trump attending the dignified transfer of four U.S. service members killed in the Iranian conflict. ABC's Martha Raddatz with more on that.
7: This is Iran's fault for these deaths. And I think to bring them home and have their families there and see those coffins, caskets come off that military aircraft is just a powerful, powerful punch in the gut.
5: It was a windy, rainy night in New Orleans.
8: Tropical storm Bertha making landfall in Louisiana, the center of the storm passing right over us here in New Orleans. Winds gusting at about 45 miles an hour. At one point, this entire area was underwater. That storm surge from Lake Pontchartrain inundating the streets here.
5: That's ABC's Victor Oquendo in New Orleans. Bertha now headed to the Texas Gulf Coast. A 5.0 magnitude earthquake today in Texas.
9: The town of Miami, Texas, population 539, is not on a major fault line, but it's surrounded by oil and natural gas wells. In the past, earthquakes have been associated with the reinjection of the wastewater byproduct of fracking. A clerk at a local grocery store tells ABC News that this morning's quake knocked some pictures off of mantles. There have been no reports of any injuries.
5: ABC's Jim Ryan in Dallas. High water rescues taking place in parts of West Virginia. European Union hitting Google with a $1 billion fine for violating antitrust laws around its search engine in the Google Play Store. 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
5: Results of an independent autopsy are in, but there's still no solid reason for why a teenager from Mississippi died earlier this month.
12: Still no concrete answers as to how 18-year-old Nolan Wells died. The preliminary findings of the independent autopsy report commissioned by Wells' family found the cause of his death to be undetermined. Wells' body was found July 6th, 2 days after he'd gone to an island off the coast of Mississippi with friends who later returned to the mainland without him.
5: ABC's Andrew Fujii. We're getting a new look at the safety of Waymo robo-taxis. Hey, humans, you might want to perk up your ears at this one.
13: A new study from the Insurance Institute for Highway Safety finds Waymos are involved in nearly 70% fewer crashes compared to human drivers. Researchers noted that Waymos are especially adept at avoiding rear-end crashes, reporting the cars did so at a 91% lower rate than human drivers. The IIHS examined the Google-owned company's operations in San Francisco, Phoenix, Los Angeles, and Austin. Waymo says so far it's served more than 20 million autonomous rides. Mike Dubusky, ABC News.
5: Lawyers for the New York Times go to court this afternoon to fight a series of grand jury subpoenas they allege were an attempt to retaliate against and to intimidate reporters whose work angered President Trump. The legal fight stems from the Times reporting about security concerns related to the new Air Force One donated to the U.S. by the Qataris. Sherry Preston, ABC News.
14: To hug the coast of Louisiana, head into the close to, say, Galveston Bay or south of there, and then be a low pressure system going into Friday night into Saturday. There are still some tropical storm warnings up in coastal Louisiana, all the way to Cameron, right along that Texas state line, because of the push of water that will still come. You have high tide plus, 1 to 3 feet of surge that's still on the outside of this. Some gusty winds, too. That's worth noting. But it's not going to produce a lot of rain until it gets way closer to the Rio Grande, west of Corpus Christi. You could see 1 to 4 inches. Again, nothing that's going to break the bank or make a problem likely for that part of Texas. There is a problem where the flash flooding has already developed. We saw earlier this morning flash flood warnings from Durham to Virginia Beach. And throughout the day today, that same front that caused all the chaos up in West Virginia and with the tornadoes from Kentucky to New Jersey is settling now in North Carolina. And this level 3 out of 4 from Elizabeth City to Greenville on the east side of Raleigh has 2-inch per hour rainfall rates. You could see 2 to 4+ inches add up really quickly. And that's going to be the problem, is that we've got a whole day of kind of training thunderstorms over that same area. So we could see anywhere from an additional 4 to 6+ inches around New Bern. These little inlets don't do well either when that much rain falls that fast. So just keep an eye on some of those lower lying areas going even down to Wilmington or Myrtle Beach for some of the higher totals. Then I wanted to just mention the Creelman Fire, one of so many fires burning out west, but this one is 20% contained. It has burned a structure. There are evacuations in place, and it's burned about 340 acres, but it is in the extreme heat. And so the extreme heat warnings are up, not just in Southern California, but over into Phoenix, where we'll go to 116 on Saturday, Las Vegas at 113 both Saturday and Sunday. And look how far north the heat spreads, 106 for Billings. Remember, they just had their all-time hottest temperature a few weeks ago at 109. So real warm. Going to Rapid City, Denver up to 100 on Sunday. There's a lot of smoke, too, from several fires burning in Oregon and Washington State. So that's going to impact air quality, even going through northern Montana. We'll be watching that as we go through the end of the week here. The trend stays the same. We have a big ridge out here, so we're going to stay above average next week into early August. Meanwhile, people like Cleveland woke up in the 40s for temperatures this morning, and we're going to stay below average in the eastern Great Lakes right through the Northeast.
15: Ginger Z, thank you. And the Wisconsin Department of Justice is investigating after police shot and killed a man in Madison. The shooting caught on camera sparked protests in the streets. Now the case is drawing more questions about officers and body cameras. Our Chief Justice Correspondent Pierre Thomas has the latest from Washington. Hi, Pierre.
16: Diane, good morning. The city of Madison now grappling with issues of race and policing after a black suspect was fatally shot in a struggle with police. We caution you, this video is difficult to watch.
17: Protesters marching through downtown Madison following a deadly encounter between police and a black man, authorities say was armed with a knife.
18: No justice, no peace!
17: Police say officers were called for reports of a man checking vehicle doors. When officers tried to make contact, they say he fled on a bicycle. About a half hour later, officers catching up with him and a physical struggle ensued in a busy intersection. Police say the man produced a fixed blade knife and injured an officer. They say they tased him, but it failed to stop the suspect.
19: The overall situation is clearly elevated. It becomes incredibly dangerous, and it obviously increases risk for everyone there, for every officer, for the person as well. I think it severely narrows the scope of options and possible outcomes.
17: Video circulating online, officers appear to be wrestling with the man on the ground before three shots are fired. The man, who has not yet been identified, later died at the hospital.
16: What appears to be stoking tensions is clearly a lack of trust. The police were not wearing body cameras, which are not widely deployed by the department, Diane.
15: So, Pierre, how much different would body cameras have made in this incident?
16: Well, many departments do deploy body cameras precisely for moments like this, where there's controversy and a need to diffuse tensions. The cameras are often able to show at close range what actually took place, allowing for people to see for themselves, Diane.
15: All right, Pierre Thomas, thank you. The U.S.-Iran war is expanding with Iran-backed militants attacking Saudi Arabian ships. The Houthis in Yemen say they hit two Saudi oil tankers as part of their naval blockade in the Red Sea. Meanwhile, the U.S. and Iran exchange strikes for the 12th straight night. Now President Trump's threatening to hit civilian targets in Iran. Chief Global Affairs correspondent Martha Raddatz is in Jordan with more on that. Martha?
20: Overnight here in Jordan, six Iranian missiles and four drones were intercepted, and the Kuwaiti army says drones were intercepted there as well. But now a new front in this conflict with potential global consequences.
7: Iranian-backed militants in Yemen taking aim at two Saudi oil tankers in the Red Sea in an attempt to block international shipping, choking another key waterway that could have ripple effects for the world economy. Secretary of State Rubio responding moments ago.
21: I hope that will de-escalate because I think the Houthis, frankly, got snookered into this thing by the Iranians. And they were smart to stay out of it, and they should stay out of it, and they should stop.
7: This as the U.S. launches its 12th straight night of attacks on Iranian targets. This video, posted online, is said to be at a border crossing between Iran and Iraq, showing people screaming and running away on the Iraqi side. The U.S. has not acknowledged this specific strike. The Iranians say two people were killed. Human rights activists in Iran say there's been nearly 3,700 casualties since February.
22: We do it because we have to do it, because we cannot let Iran have a nuclear weapon.
7: But despite the U.S. bombardment of Iran, they aren't backing down. Once again, threatening oil tankers in the Strait of Hormuz. And in Iraq, American forces on alert after explosions rocked Erbil. President Trump responding with a stark warning that for every Iranian strike on a ship in the Strait of Hormuz, the U.S. will bomb and destroy one bridge or power plant inside Iran. Deliberately targeting civilian infrastructure is a potential war crime under international law. And this morning, the real cost of the war is hitting home. 18 American service members killed so far and 100 wounded this month alone. The president attending the dignified transfer of the four American soldiers killed last week. Sergeant Michael Emmanuel Swinton of North Carolina, killed in Iraq. And the three soldiers killed after an Iranian attack on an American airbase in Jordan. The youngest, 19-year-old Isabella Gonzalez of Texas. Sergeant Angel Rampersad, 28, of Ozone Park, New York. And 25-year-old First Lieutenant Tyler James Fian of Hawaii. The president later flying the Fian family to Georgia on Air Force One before thanking them at a rally.
22: But to Sherry and Stephen and David, we will carry Tyler's memory in our hearts forever. And I just want to thank you. It's an honor to have you here today. Please.
20: Overnight here in Jordan, six Iranian missiles and four drones were intercepted, and the Kuwaiti army says drones were intercepted there as well. But now a new front in this conflict with potential global consequences.
15: Martha Raddatz, thank you. Let's bring in ABC contributor, former Deputy Assistant Secretary of Defense for the Middle East, Mick Mulroy, for more. Hi, Mick. How do you expect Saudi Arabia to respond to these Houthi attacks?
23: So, Diane, Saudi had led a coalition to fight the Houthis for many, many years. And so they're very familiar with how they operate and how to fight them. So I imagine this is going to be kickstart that, because the Saudis had one of the means to bypass the Strait of Hormuz. But with the Bab el Mandeb actually being closed, if it can get entirely closed, that blocks much of that off as well. So that's just going to increase all the issues we've seen with global energy going up in cost.
15: Mick, how do you think these Houthi strikes and the Red Sea blockade will affect broader the broader U.S.-Iran war?
23: So Iran obviously can't fight the U.S. military straight up. What they have is economic leverage by blocking the Strait of Hormuz, because all they have to do is convince commercial ships not to be able to transit through it. That's the same thing for the Bab el Mandeb. That is, if they can successfully get ships, and we've already seen many turn around after they announced this, that has the same effect. So it is an economic weapon. It's global, but of course it affects the United States as well, and that's what Iran has used effectively to date.
15: Mick, meanwhile, President Trump is threatening to authorize strikes against Iranian civilian infrastructure if Iran targets ships in the Strait of Hormuz. What do you make of that?
23: So when it comes to civilian infrastructure, it has to have a substantial nexus to military operations. They have to receive a substantial benefit. If they cannot show that internally, then it is not a valid military target, and it's against the law of armed conflict. So I don't think the U.S. will target it unless that is actually present. But what we can see is that Iran has no problem attacking civilian infrastructure, both in the Gulf countries around them, and the very commercial vessels that they target all the time are civilian, unarmed, multinational vessels. So this is something that the Iranians have no problem doing, but the U.S. is responsible for our adherence to international law.
15: Mick Mulroy, thank you. And the FDA is investigating a new potential outbreak of cyclosporiasis. The agency says the cluster includes dozens of cases of the severe stomach illness, but they're not saying where it started. ABC's Elizabeth Shelsey has that story.
0: The FDA is investigating a new potential outbreak of that severe stomach illness, cyclosporiasis. It's not yet identifying the location or source, but says that this cluster includes at least 72 cases of the parasite. We are already seeing cases hit a record high across the country in 41 states. More than 11,000 people have now gotten sick, and typically in a given year, there are around 3,000 cases. We're only halfway through the season for this right now. The FDA has linked at least 1,600 cases to Taylor Farms iceberg lettuce from Mexico, served at Taco Bell locations in five states. It's been recalled. We spoke with Chase Strangino in New York, who said he was one of more than 40 people who got cyclosporiasis after eating a boxed lunch with lettuce at a corporate event. He said he was sick for weeks. When untreated, symptoms for this can linger for days or even weeks, but thankfully, antibiotics can help clear it up. Back to you.
15: Elizabeth Chelsea, thank you. Coming up, another friend is talking about his last moments with Nolan Wells, the boat emergency he says they were dealing with when the friends separated from Wells. And we'll take a closer look at the brutal orca attack caught on camera, what experts are now saying about ram and fragment behavior.
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15: We have breaking news of an earthquake in Texas. The USGS says a 5-magnitude quake hit near Miami. It was nearly 3.5 miles deep, but so far no reports of damage. And independent autopsy results are raising new questions about Nolan Wells' death. Wells died after a July 4th boat trip with friends. Authorities say they believe he drowned and that there was no indication of a crime. Now preliminary results from an autopsy ordered by the teen's family are inconclusive. ABC News Chief Investigative Correspondent Eric Chersty has more on why.
11: There are still no final answers this morning for the parents of Nolan Wells after the autopsy report they commissioned found the cause and manner of the 18-year-old's death to be undetermined.
26: There's so many people out in the public asking all of these questions, but the only question that we have is what happened to our son.
11: Wells vanished during a July 4th boat trip to a remote barrier island off the Mississippi Gulf Coast, and his body was recovered 2 days later. The state's autopsy is still pending. The family autopsy found there were no fractures or deep tissue injuries, but described an area of red discoloration on the back of his head.
27: That's a signal to me that the pathologist is not certain that it's due to trauma. Discoloration can happen from lots of different things, and especially in a decomposed body, discoloration could just be a consequence of decomposition.
11: The pathologist said he could not observe the airway and lungs for water because the Mississippi Medical Examiner had already removed parts of the young man's body, pointing out that is common practice. Sources tell ABC News Wells was found wearing only swim trunks face down in the water, consistent with a drowning. Authorities are investigating whether this video obtained by TMZ showing what appears to be a young black man in swim trunks could be the last image of the teen alive. Wells' friend Warren Hudson, appearing on the Officer Tatum Show podcast, echoing earlier accounts that Wells chose to stay behind after the boat he took to Horn Island began to take on water.
28: Obviously, we were in an emergency. The boat, we're trying to save the boat. It's not like we didn't ask Nolan or we just left Nolan. Nolan decided to stay on the island with the girl that he was with.
11: As Mississippi authorities continue their investigation, they're urging patience.
29: There's a lot of questions. I get that. But I also need to emphasize that it's important that this process be able to occur in a way that helps ensure that we get the right answers, that we put together the right facts, that we get people coming forward that give credible statements.
11: In Mississippi, authorities prefer to wait for everything, including the toxicology reports, before releasing information about cause and manner of death. That means the public and Wells' family may not know for weeks. The sheriff has said he welcomes the family autopsy, but he did not comment on its findings.
15: Aaron Katursky, thank you. And the multi-state search for a woman wanted for murder is expanding. Isabel Johnson's accused of murdering Florida father Jason Coulthart. Now police say new surveillance video shows Johnson lying to get a ride from the murder scene. They also warn she may have changed her appearance. ABC's Trevor Ault has more on that and why police are calling her a master manipulator.
30: This morning, authorities are pressing the public for help finding an accused killer who police say is a master manipulator.
31: I'll pull up the address, and the address will tell me you found.
30: Isabel Johnson is accused of murdering Florida father Jason Coulthart. He disappeared in May, and last month, authorities say they found his body in a shallow grave under concrete and a vehicle. They say this surveillance footage the next day shows Isabel Johnson speaking frantically.
31: I'm not from here originally. So I'm lost. I'm here. I can't find it.
30: Concocting a lie in order to flee.
32: The video that we released, she reported that she was just involved in a domestic violence incident. Unequivocally false. She was able to get a ride back into Walton County, and that's ultimately where we got that video from.
30: Investigators say even before Isabel Johnson was wanted for murder, she used a number of aliases like Harley, Jessica Bowman, and Jessica Thrash.
32: She was arrested for possession of stolen property in Georgia.
30: They say she frequently changed her appearance, and investigators believe she has now cut and dyed her hair to further conceal her identity. She's also believed to have had help. Five people have been arrested for allegedly helping her flee, including the person who lived at the home where Jason Coulthart's body was found.
32: Her MO is 2-3 days here, 2-3 days there, really kind of all over the place, using other people's phones, using other people's financial means, etc. And that's one of the things that we know for a fact she's doing to evade.
30: Local law enforcement have now assembled a task force, and they're working with federal agencies to track her down.
32: I do feel confident that we have some updated information here in the last few days that we're back on the right path.
5: Now, the relationship between Isabel and the man she allegedly killed is still unclear. Police say they may have been friends or there could have been some kind of love triangle. In fact, investigators said there could be several love triangles in this case between the suspect, the victim, witnesses, and even people allegedly helping her flee. It is a very complicated case, but they are focused on finding this fugitive. Back to you.
15: All right, Trevor Ault, thank you. Coming up, prosecutors are making their case against the singer David, what they're now saying about a possible motive for the murder of a teenager.
7: Okay.
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15: Welcome back to ABC News Live. First, we're getting a rare look into the behavior of killer whales. Video filmed off the Mexican coast shows one orca holding a sunfish in its mouth and then letting go right as another orca rams into the sunfish so hard it looks like it explodes. You can then see a calf eating those floating pieces. ABC's Ginger Z has more on what researchers are calling ram-to-fragment behavior.
13: A rare glimpse into the fascinating behavior of the ocean's ultimate apex predator. A group of orcas in the Gulf of California off the Mexican coast post-hunt, engaging with the carcass of their prey, a sharp-tailed sunfish. Watch as one holds it, then lets it go just before the others ram it at high speed. A calf eating the floating pieces, researchers calling it ram-to-fragment behavior, saying it could be play or an effort to break apart food for young orcas, or both.
14: Breaking a tough, rubbery sunfish into small pieces makes it more accessible to young orcas.
13: Orcas are at the top of the food chain in the ocean. Despite their massive size, reaching lengths up to 32 feet and weighing up to 11 tons, it's their highly developed brains and social nature that make them keen hunters. Even elder orcas are threats. In the Nat Geo series Queens, this 60-year-old orca turned a great white shark from predator to prey.
16: Yeah, oh my God. Please go away.
13: Their precision has also led researchers to look into encounters like these. Orcas captured ramming into boats with powerful thuds.
17: We lost both rudders.
13: Even ripping pieces of the boat off.
14: It's not the fact that they are trying to take the boats down. It's more a play game.
18: Catherine Ayers, the scientist who recorded that video, said one of the biggest questions we still have is how often the orcas do this and if they do it with other types of fish. I'm sure they'll be watching.
15: All right, Ginger Z, thank you. Coming up, the unprecedented cyber incident at OpenAI. The company says one of its models hacked another company on its own. The concerns that's now raising about technology moving too fast.
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3: 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How are you?
0: And the day ahead.
4: Hi, my name is Peter Parker. We used to know each other. But the truth is, I'm not just Peter Parker. I'm Spider-Man.
5: God, that's cool. Here we go.
4: And sometimes, Spider-Man has to do the hard thing, even if it breaks Peter Parker's heart.
6: Let's end this on a high note, huh?
7: Spider-Man, brand new day. In theaters July 31st. 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
8: Welcome back to ABC News Live. First, President Trump is threatening to hit civilian targets in Iran. The president says he'll bomb one bridge or power plant for every ship Iran strikes in the Strait of Hormuz. Meanwhile, the president...
9: ABC News, I'm Sherry Preston. Attacks and threats in the Middle East. The U.S. carrying out a 12th straight night of strikes on Iran after President Trump threatened to hit bridges and power plants if Iran attacks ships in the Strait of Hormuz. Iran threatening to respond with an eye for an eye. And in Washington, House lawmakers approving billions to pay for all of it.
10: On Capitol Hill, the House narrowly adopted a $95 billion budget blueprint, $73 billion of it for the war. As the Pentagon warns, it's running out of money. The measure now heads to the Senate, where a vote could wait till fall.
9: ABC's Karen Waugh. The fighting driving oil prices higher. Brent crude, the worldwide standard, nearly $99 a barrel this morning. Search teams looking for people still missing after the flooding in West Virginia. Tropical storm Bertha heading west through the Gulf. It could hit the Texas coast later today. Google has been slapped with a $1 billion fine in Europe over antitrust violations. This is ABC News.
10: Is a potential war crime under international law.
11: They're getting hit so hard, and they want to make a deal. But I say they're not ready to make a deal.
10: And a second vital trade route disrupted. Iran-backed Houthis claiming strikes on two Saudi oil tankers in the Red Sea. Crude oil peaking at more than $95 a barrel Wednesday, up almost 5% from the day before. Regular gas is now averaging $4.06 a gallon.
12: We've delivered once again.
10: Meanwhile, on Capitol Hill, the House narrowly adopted a $95 billion budget blueprint, $73 billion of it for the war. As the Pentagon warns, it's running out of money.
12: Many of you doubted our success. Many of you like to say that major legislating can't happen in an election year. We just proved you wrong.
10: The measure now heads to the Senate, where a vote could wait till fall. And a solemn homecoming at Dover. President Trump attending the dignified transfer of four American soldiers killed in this war.
13: It's one of the hardest things to do as a president, but has to be done.
10: The president telling reporters all of the fallen shared his view of the conflict.
13: All of them said very strongly, you cannot let Iran have a nuclear weapon.
10: Now, Iran's lead negotiator insists the strait will not return to pre-war condition, and Gulf mediators are increasingly pessimistic there's any off-ramp at all.
8: All right, Karen Hua, thank you. Let's bring in ABC contributor, former Deputy Assistant Secretary of Defense for the Middle East, Mick Mulroy, for more on this. Hi, Mick. You say this Houthi blockade in the Red Sea will put a strain on the U.S. military. How so?
14: So, Diane, obviously the U.S. military has been focused on targets in Iran and opening up the Strait of Hormuz, plus the naval blockade, to be able to then take on the Houthis, which is likely what's going to happen to help open up the Bab el-Mandeb. It's going to be an additional task. So the U.S. military is up to that task, but it certainly will be an increase in effort.
8: How do you expect the U.S. to handle that strain?
14: Well, the traditional way, of course, is to shift assets and resources from other geographic commands. And that's what's going to happen. That is what the chairman of the Joint Chiefs of Staff does. They're the global integrator. So they'll likely be moving those assets from other regions, which, of course, leaves those regions somewhat vulnerable and really focuses our efforts on one region, in this case, the Middle East, because that is where the war is. But it doesn't mean that there's no consequences to other areas of the world.
8: Mick, how do you expect the Red Sea blockade to affect the global energy crisis?
14: So if it's focused primarily, which it is, on Saudi oil exportation, it would bring the Iranians, through their proxies, up to controlling over 25% of the world's energy market. that's a big problem because, of course, this is what the Iranians are using. They can't go directly against the U.S. military. They're using economic leverage because all they have to do is convince commercial ships it's not safe to go to the Bab el-Mandeb and the Strait of Hormuz. And then they have essentially a stranglehold on the world economy through its energy supply.
8: And Mick, the U.S. just signed a deal to allow Saudi Arabia to develop a civilian nuclear program. You say that could kickstart a nuclear arms race and make it harder for Iran to agree to stop uranium enrichment. So where is the off-ramp?
14: So, Diane, this is going to get opposition on both parties in Congress for sure and several other countries. It's unclear what the actual terms of the deal are. Will there be the gold standard used for UAE? Or whether they'd be allowed to enrich uranium up to the civilian usage point. If it's the latter, then a lot of other countries are going to want that similar deal. And it could, of course, kickstart a nuclear energy race, if you will, in the Middle East. But that gives countries the capacity to also make a weapon. That's why we're so concerned about Iran having this. And of course, it's going to make negotiation with Iran and not enriching at all even more difficult if we've just allowed one of their regional adversaries to do just that.
8: All right, Mick Mulroy, thank you. And the singer David is expected in court today for the third day of his preliminary hearing over the murder of a teenager. The 21-year-old singer is accused of killing 14-year-old Celeste Rivas Hernandez. Prosecutors allege he killed her to prevent the teen from exposing their alleged sexual relationship. David has pleaded not guilty to all charges, and now the medical examiner is set to take the stand. Let's bring in ABC legal analyst Brian Buckmeyer for more. Hi, Brian. So yesterday, an LAPD criminalist described possible bloodstains found in David's garage. She also says she found garbage bags and cleaning wipes. How damning is all of that?
1: Morning, Diane. That's extremely damning because what the prosecutors are attempting to do in this preliminary hearing is set the groundwork to show that Celeste Rivas Hernandez, they didn't just die at the hands of David, but where that occurred as well, showing the blood splatter within the garage, as you pointed out, as well as many of the items that were purchased on Amazon through a different name, an alias, if you would, that the prosecutors are saying David used, things like chainsaws, an inflatable pool, and other tools they say that David used to not only kill Celeste Rivas Hernandez, but also dismember her body in this specific location.
8: The criminalist also said she found no blood on two chainsaws. Prosecutors say he bought those shortly after Rivas Hernandez's death. So does that detail of no blood on the saws poke a hole in the prosecution's case?
1: It's a small hole, but I don't think it's a hole if we're going to use the analogy that would sink their case. Of course, I think the defense might not jump on it here, but perhaps at trial, they would jump on the idea that if Celeste Rivas Hernandez was dismembered by the tools in which the prosecutors believe David purchased, then why would there not be a positive sign of blood on that chainsaw? I would imagine there's going to be a battle of the experts, if you will, going back and forth in terms of how blood could be taken off of a chainsaw so it could not be analyzed for future investigations, and maybe that's what David did. There's also allegations that there were perhaps an attempt to clean up the scene, and maybe he was successful with the chainsaw, or maybe he didn't even use the chainsaw at all. But I think this would be a point of contention, whether or not it raises reasonable doubt. It'd be a question for the trial.
8: Brian, we also learned he earned at least $10 million between 2023 and 2025. How much does that help the prosecution's argument on motive?
1: I would say it is a piece of the puzzle that is the prosecution's argument for one of the enhancements, that there was a murder for financial gains. This enhancement, along with the others, allow for the argument for there to be the death penalty, and it is an element of one of the murder cases. So it helps them a lot to show this is what David had, this is what he stood to lose, and then I think if you juxtapose that with the text messages that they have between Celeste and David, they show the frustration and the motivation, as well as the timing for when his album was coming out, that this is what he could have lost if he didn't kill Celeste. And that shows, I think, that element of murder for the purpose of financial gains.
8: The defense is attempting to show lapses in preserving potential crime scenes. How strong is that argument in a hearing like this?
1: It's a strong argument when you don't like the outcome of an examination, of some sort of forensics or some sort of science. The analogy that I use with jurors, and I would imagine most defense attorneys use, is that I think is common amongst people, is when you set an alarm for yourself to wake up and you try to wake up at 7 a.m., but you make an accident and put 7 p.m., it's not the clock or the phone that made the mistake. It's the human input as to why you got an alarm at 7 p.m. rather than 7 a.m. And that's what I think the defense is trying to do here, that it's the human error for chain of custody or inputting that information into the system that gave the incorrect answer. And if they can raise reasonable doubt there, then they can raise doubt about the outcome of some of these forensics, whether it be DNA, blood, or any kind of analysis that shows or believes to show that David is the culprit in this case.
8: All right, Brian Buckmeyer, thank you. Coming up, raising kids in the instant gratification generation, what parents can do to build patience. Next. Also ahead, we're talking to women who say using weight loss medication is improving their job opportunities. The studies backing up their claims and the concerns that's raising. After this.
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31: Alice, what do we have?
32: Three victims. They're all traffickers of underage girls. The suspect is female, white, late 20s.
33: I feel like I've met you before.
34: Yeah, I've met before.
35: You have no idea who you're dealing with. And you are gonna end up dead.
34: I've been waiting for you.
36: This is the moment dancers dream of. The culmination of every sacrifice. I want to see imagination and heart. You're stepping into the legacy of Dancing with the Stars. Are you ready?
8: Welcome back to ABC News Live. First, it's time for Parental Guidance, where ABC News digital reporter and parenting expert Bethany Braun Silva shares some tips, trends, and all things parenting you need to know. And today, she's here to talk about raising kids in the instant gratification generation. We have one-click shopping, same-day delivery, unlimited streaming, immediate answers from AI. But experts say getting used to that can make waiting and working toward long-term goals much harder. So let's bring in Bethany now with some tips on how to help kids build patience and perseverance. Bethany, the ability to tolerate frustration is crucial to developing skills and pursuing long-term goals. So what happens when kids get used to these easy and fast solutions?
37: Yeah, I mean, you said it. Right now, our kids are in an environment designed for instant gratification. And those skills like patience or frustration, they aren't automatically learned. They kind of have to, you have to have either intentional moments or parents are teaching their kids, or it sort of comes naturally. But again, it's not coming that naturally, right? Because of technology, short form video, social media, all of that. But the good news is patience is like a muscle. So the more that you do practice it, it can absolutely be strengthened over time. But we are seeing our kids kind of act out in ways that aren't so nice, right? Kind of feeling like entitled and maybe throwing temper tantrums when they're not seeing or getting the things they want right away.
8: So how, as a parent, do you take advantage of the conveniences that all this technology has to offer while also helping kids build that skill of frustration tolerance?
37: Yeah, I mean, you and I have talked about this before, right? Trying not to jump in right away if we see our kids bored or feeling uncomfortable or frustrated, right? Letting them kind of settle in the moment. And what parents can do that might be a little bit better is that instead of rushing to fix the problem, is sort of model or emotionally regulate out loud. Next time you're waiting on the phone with the doctor's office or the cable company, talk to your kids out loud about what you're feeling, what you're going through, so that they could see that, you know, waiting.
8: Oh, you get frustrated too. It's
37: exactly.
8: Not just me, right?
37: And that you will survive, right? Mm-hmm. And then visual and audio cues are also really great. Using a timer or a song to help pass the time, I love. And then we always want to set our kids up for success by preparing them if we can. If we know there's going to be a wait, if there's something that they want that they can't get right away, always trying to talk that through. Again, if you can, help set them up for success. Building in these moments of struggle helps our kids build confidence, resilience, and of course, patience, which we know is so important.
8: And then when they are actually struggling to do something, what can you do to help them get through that without jumping in and doing it yourself?
37: Well, again, letting them kind of struggle, pulling back.
8: Just doing nothing at first.
37: Which we've talked about. But yes. I also like this idea of an intentional wait every day to sort of build that muscle. Maybe not offering up dessert right away after dinner. If a package comes to the door, delaying that gratification. Do not open the package. You know, saving an episode of a show or even breaking an episode, you know, halfway through, taking a 10-minute intentional break is really important. You can also choose one slow hobby a week. I'm doing a puzzle with my kid this week, and it's been a test in patience for all of us. I will say, it's not about making our kids' lives harder,
8: yeah,
37: right? It's really just about teaching them that they can survive the struggle.
8: Yeah.
37: They can wait, and some of the best things are worth waiting for.
8: Sometimes, and I wonder if this is cheating, but if my kids are having a hard time doing something, and you know, we've waited, and they're still, I'll try to just give verbal cues of what happens if you do this, or what about doing that, but like not jumping in right away. And sometimes that kind of gets them over the hump to then finish it themselves.
37: Yeah.
8: Is that cheating or is that
37: no,
8: okay?
37: No, that's a prompt. That's a good. That's
8: okay.
37: Good. That's what we're here for, to guide them, right?
8: Bethany, thank you.
37: Thanks, Diane.
8: OpenAI says its technology managed to hack another company all on its own. The maker of ChatGPT says one of its AI models, quote, went rogue and carried out an unprecedented cyber incident on an AI startup called Hugging Face. Now concerns are growing that AI is advancing faster than our ability to control it. ABC's Rhiannon Nally has that story.
0: Open the pod bay doors, Hal.
1: I'm sorry, Dave. I'm afraid I can't do that.
3: This morning, is AI starting to blur the line between innovation and sci-fi nightmares? OpenAI, the company behind ChatGPT, revealing that its artificial intelligence was involved in what it called an unprecedented cyber incident. The company reporting two of its more advanced models broke out of a security test last week. The rogue AI accessing the internet and then hacking into the systems of another company, AI startup Hugging Face.
4: They basically deployed the system in what they thought was a contained environment, and they basically instructed it to try to find flags and get around blocks that prevented those flags from being found. What the model actually found was a vulnerability in OpenAI's infrastructure.
3: This comes amid growing concerns about just how rapidly artificial intelligence technology is advancing and how long humans can keep control over their creation before life imitates art.
5: If we uplink now, Skynet will be in control of your military.
6: But you'll be in control of Skynet, right?
3: It's even something OpenAI CEO Sam Altman has addressed in a 2023 interview with Rebecca Jarvis.
7: The model itself, can it take the place of that human? Could it become more powerful than that human?
9: It waits until someone gives it an input. This is a tool that is very much in human control.
3: Altman posting on X Tuesday that OpenAI would work to address the significant security incident the company breached. Hugging Face saying in a blog post that they are also working with specialists to investigate and review their security policies. Back to you.
8: Rhiannon Nally, thank you. Let's bring in senior AI reporter at Axios, Madison Mills, for more. Hi, Madison. How big of a deal is this?
10: This is a really big deal because this is the second instance where we've heard
2: from one of the top AI companies in the United States saying, we have this all-powerful model and it's doing things that are really concerning from a cybersecurity perspective. We had this with Anthropic's model Mythos a couple of months ago, and now it's happening again with OpenAI, who, by the way, is proactively telling us publicly that this issue occurred. And the reason these companies are doing that is because there's concern that they have about the safety of the product they are pitching to consumers, to businesses, and very soon to public market investors as these companies prepare to go public. So it's a very big deal.
8: These OpenAI models were in a sealed off testing environment meant to prevent this kind of thing. So how did they break out? And does that raise questions about all of these sandboxes now?
2: Absolutely. I mean, these are the, you know, memes you might see floating around on social media of someone saying to a computer, break into something. And the computer says, okay, I did it. And then the user says, oh my God, that's amazing. That's exactly essentially what happened in this case. They were testing a model that they had trained to perform really well on certain tests. And part of the need to perform well on a test, the model at least felt that it needed to break into another company's digital library to complete that test. So it's a good example of how when you give these models a task, they will work to accomplish it at all costs and within all of their capabilities. So it is a sign that the model is incredibly professional and high performing, that it was able to do this. But of course, it's hugely concerning as well.
8: Madison, what does this tell you about the strength of existing AI guardrails?
2: It tells us that the offense and defense need to be accelerating at the same rate. Right now, we're seeing that the negative impacts of the cybersecurity implications of AI technology, those are ramping up very, very quickly. And AI labs are working to make sure that they can get companies and themselves on defense to all of that as quickly as possible. I just did a story about Anthropic hiring what seems like a Apocalypse Now team of over 30 people that they're paying really well to come in as experts on things like cybersecurity crime in order to create any sort of guardrails that they possibly can. These companies have continued to ask Washington for regulation with mixed results. The administration is still working on its executive order regarding AI. And now you have doubts and questions about the security of Chinese models in the mix as well. So a lot of work to be done when it comes to creating a safety framework around AI.
8: So, Madison, how concerned should we be about this?
2: The concern here is that any major business is currently at risk when it comes to these AI models. So for any of the executives listening, I'm certain that they have been on the phones with their IT departments over the course of this last week here, trying to make sure that they have all of their information guarded. I also think it's important to note that this is in part why we're seeing such success of these Chinese open models, because a lot of the businesses I talk to, they download those models and then they run them on-prem in-house. So they're not having to send their data back to any other company. This exact situation with OpenAI and Hugging Face is what a lot of companies, especially startups, are most concerned about. And that's why they're looking for ways to run their AI tools completely on-prem. So that's why we're seeing that trend happening right now, and why I think a lot of IT departments and CFOs have been meeting this week to figure out their budgets for cyber defense at their companies.
8: Madison Mills, thank you.
2: Thank you.
8: And GLP-1s are raising new concerns about workplace discrimination. The Washington Post reports a growing number of women say using the drugs for weight loss has led to more opportunities for them at work. Elizabeth Shelsey has more on those stories and what the data says.
10: I'm treated a million times better now that I'm not fat.
11: For some women like Amy Kane, the new world of GLP-1s is reviving an age-old debate over lookism in the workplace.
12: When it comes to job opportunities, yeah, people do have biases towards people in larger bodies. And I think a lot of opportunities have come my way because of the smaller body I'm in right now.
11: She says she lost 160 pounds on GLP-1s.
12: I always say my life has done a 180. I felt very judged in my larger body, and I felt like society treated me differently.
11: The evidence backs her up. Studies show discrimination against overweight people when it comes to hiring, compensation, and promotions.
13: You open up one of these standard data sets released by the government, there's a strong correlation between BMI and lower labor market earnings, lower employment rates, lower marriage rates, specifically among women.
11: Washington Post columnist Tamar Haspel is now shedding light on how some people say GLP-1s are opening up new career opportunities for women who've lost weight, a reality she says is deeply personal.
14: I have gone out in the world as an overweight woman and as a thin woman, and the difference is night and day.
11: She says while GLP-1s might be a new solution for some to achieve upward mobility in their careers, they can also reinforce the status quo in the

0: in kidneys, but there can be side effects, and you can regain weight once you go off GLP-1s. The bottom line, she says, this is a longer-term decision that patients should always discuss with their doctors, guys.
1: Yeah. Elizabeth Shelsey, thank you. Coming up, the decision that has the NBA on hold, why the commissioner is asking LeBron James to pick a team soon.
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1: Welcome back to ABC News Live. First, a leaked YouTube video by the Miami Heat is creating new speculation about where LeBron James will play next season. The 41-year-old announced last month that he won't return to the LA Lakers. Then the Heat posted a link for an introductory press conference before taking that link down. Now the NBA commissioner says the league needs LeBron to pick a team as soon as possible. ABC's Will Reeve talked about the NBA drama earlier on GMA.
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5: Only for a brief moment, the Miami Heat posting a link to their YouTube channel to a scheduled live stream with the title LeBron James Introductory Press Conference for July 27th. But they promptly took that down. They said it had been posted in error. The Heat have already been busy this offseason. They acquired champion and multiple-time MVP Giannis Antetokounmpo, and legendary Heat executive Pat Riley says he would welcome LeBron back to the city where he spent four seasons and won his first two NBA titles. The Philadelphia 76ers are also reportedly in the mix, as are the Golden State Warriors, much to Whit Johnson's delight. Yeah. Recall Steph Curry making a good pitch for LeBron right here on GMA last week, and LeBron's hometown Cleveland Cavaliers. That would be a full circle moment. NBA Commissioner Adam Silver would like LeBron to hurry up and choose. Silver saying the league's media partners, including our parent company here, need to know where LeBron is going so they can make their national TV schedules. But LeBron's agent Rich Paul said on a recent podcast, quote, "We're not going to be rushed. It's his choice to make, and when he makes the choice, he will make it." As for the man himself, LeBron says he is prioritizing family and happiness as he makes his decision for what is almost certainly his final season.
1: Will Reeve, thank you. And thank you for watching. I'm Diane Macedo. The news never stops, and neither do we. We have a lot more news right after the break. Stay with us.
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9: Here in London, in Buffalo, Uvalde, Texas,
10: Edinburgh, Scotland,
9: 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Thank you so much for streaming with us. Ukrainian refugees here in Warsaw.
11: Do you think you'll ever be able to go back home?
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11: Splintered houses and splintered lives. The magnitude of the devastation.
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7: Here it is. 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
13: From ABC News, I'm Sherry Preston. Another night of U.S. attacks on Iran, the 12th straight. This after the president threatened to strike an Iranian bridge or power plant for every ship targeted by Iran in the Strait of Hormuz. ABC's Karen Waugh.
14: Experts say deliberately targeting civilian infrastructure is a potential war crime under international law. And a second vital trade route disrupted. Iran-backed Houthis claiming strikes on 2 Saudi oil tankers in the Red Sea. Crude oil peaking at more than $95 a barrel Wednesday, up almost 5% from the day before. Regular gas is now averaging $4.06 a gallon.
13: Now, the president threatening, quote, major military punishment if the Iran-backed Houthi rebels attack any more ships. They say they fired on 2 Saudi oil tankers. First-time applications for unemployment help falling to their lowest level in decades. 187,000 people applying last week. The European Union hitting Google with a $1 billion fine after it said the tech giant broke digital antitrust regulations in how it set up the Google Play Store and Google Search. Protests erupting in Madison, Wisconsin after a deadly encounter between police and a black man who was spotted trying to open car doors carrying a knife and then ran away.
15: Video circulating online, officers appear to be wrestling with the man on the ground before 3 shots are fired. The man, who has not yet been identified, later died at the hospital.
13: ABC Chief Law and Justice Correspondent Pierre Thomas. Tropical storm Bertha making landfall along the Gulf Coast. Strong winds and flooding, but it could have been worse, says ABC's Victor Okendo in New Orleans.
16: The entire Gulf Coast saw some impacts, that coastal flooding in Florida, Alabama, Mississippi. Louisiana's governor calling it a best-case scenario for the state, but still urging residents to stay prepared as we have a long hurricane season ahead.
13: There was a 5.0 earthquake in the Texas Panhandle today. A little damage, no reports of injury. 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
13: The number of confirmed cyclosporiasis cases nationwide believed to be nearly 12,000 across 41 states.
19: The cyclosporiasis outbreak has been traced to a single supplier of lettuce to several restaurant chains, Taco Bell being the largest. A company that monitors foot traffic says visits to Taco Bell restaurants nationwide are down more than 30% since news of the stomach bug broke. Taco Bell has launched a one-day $1 sale on 2 menu items that don't contain lettuce.
13: That's ABC's Jim Ryan. Police in France investigating the death of modeling scout Daniel Siad. ABC News chief investigative correspondent James Longman says he would introduce young women to Jeffrey Epstein.
1: Siad told reporters he brought young aspiring models to Epstein's apartment in Paris, but repeatedly denied any wrongdoing, claiming he had been misled by Epstein and thought he was recruiting the women for legitimate casting calls. Before his death, Siad was reportedly under investigation in France for alleged trafficking and other sex crimes. A cause of death has not yet been determined, but his lawyer tells ABC News Siad was innocent and under intense stress because of the allegations.
13: The search is on in Florida, Georgia, and Alabama for a woman accused of murder. The body of Jason Courtauld was found last month in Florida in a shallow grave, and the suspect, 38-year-old Isabel Johnson, was last seen June 26. Police say they believe she's been using several aliases and disguises to evade the investigators. I'm Sherry Preston, ABC News.
2: And timing, and also those other storms in the southeast.
9: Yes.
2: Ginger, you're watching a lot today.
9: Yes, we are. So let's start with Bertha. Bertha struggling as it just hugs south of Lake Charles today into Galveston, and then just a low pressure system through Texas through tomorrow to end the week. We do still have those tropical storm warnings for a place like Cameron, because as this storm moves east, you still have that onshore flow. So that's why you could see 1 to 4 feet of surge. You add that to high tide, and that could be problematic. Rain, still not something we're that concerned about, but there will be some heavier stuff on the southern end where it's been hanging out on the south side of that low, just north of Corpus Christi, back over to the Rio Grande. So between 1 and 4 inches widespread, maybe locally a little bit more. And then a look at what's happening in North Carolina. You saw Leslie with the, you know, rain falling. Elizabeth City, Greenville, Raleigh. Raleigh right now is in a flash flood warning as we speak. So when you have that, that's the type that you say, I'm not going to go on the roads if I'm in a flash flood warning, if I have a choice at all. Down to Wilmington and Myrtle Beach, it's the same front that caused all that action on Tuesday with the tornadoes from Kentucky to New Jersey that's kind of hanging out for too long. And this tropical moisture is riding up along it. So some of those bigger totals near New Bern or down to Wilmington through the day today into early tomorrow could go above 6 inches, and that's when we see problems. Speaking of, there are several fires burning in the west. This one is called the Creelman Fire, and it's about 20% contained. It has burned a structure. There are evacuations. Some of these folks in San Diego County are used to being evacuated, but it's still no fun when you have to leave your house to get out there and be safe. They are trying to get that one under control. There are several others burning, but look at the extreme heat, not just in San Diego County, but from Phoenix to Las Vegas this weekend at 113, both Saturday and Sunday. Salt Lake City above 100, Denver getting close to 100 both Saturday and Sunday, and Billings, reminder, just a few weeks ago they had their hottest all-time temperature. They're going to get close to that again. 106, 109 was that high temp. Other fires burning in Oregon and Washington State, and sending smoke into Idaho and northern Montana. So watch that as we end the week too, going into early Friday morning. This pattern where we've got that big ridge, heat, fires, all of that in the west, sticks. This is next week going into early August. And you'll notice, Diane, eastern Great Lakes into New York City staying below average. This morning, Cleveland, for example, woke up with temperatures in the 40s.
2: Wow. All right, Ginger Z, that does not sound like summer.
9: It is, though.
2: And the Wisconsin Department of Justice is investigating after police shot and killed a man in Madison. The shooting caught on camera sparked protests in the streets, and now the case is drawing more questions about officers and body cameras. Chief Justice Correspondent Pierre Thomas has the latest from Washington, and we do want to warn you, some of this video may be difficult to watch.
20: Protesters marching through downtown Madison following a deadly encounter between police and a black man authorities say was armed with a knife.
21: No justice, no peace!
20: Police say officers were called for reports of a man checking vehicle doors. When officers tried to make contact, they say he fled on a bicycle. About a half hour later, officers catching up with him and a physical struggle ensued in a busy intersection. Police say the man produced a fixed blade knife and injured an officer. They say they tased him, but it failed to stop the suspect.
22: The overall situation is clearly elevated. It becomes incredibly dangerous, and it obviously increases risk for everyone there, for every officer, for the person as well. I think it severely narrows the scope of options and possible outcomes.
20: Video circulating online, officers appear to be wrestling with the man on the ground before 3 shots are fired. The man, who has not yet been identified, later died at the hospital.
23: What appears to be stoking tensions is clearly a lack of trust. The police were not wearing body cameras, which are not widely deployed by their department. Pierre Thomas, ABC News, Washington.
2: Pierre, thank you. The U.S.-Iran war is expanding with Iran-backed militants attacking Saudi Arabian ships. The Houthis in Yemen say they hit two Saudi oil tankers as part of their naval blockade in the Red Sea. Meanwhile, the U.S. and Iran exchanged strikes for the 12th straight night. Now President Trump's threatening to hit civilian targets in Iran. Chief Global Affairs correspondent Martha Raddatz is in Jordan with more. Martha?
0: Overnight here in Jordan, six Iranian missiles and four drones were intercepted, and the Kuwaiti army says drones were intercepted there as well. But now a new front in this conflict with potential global consequences. Iranian-backed militants in Yemen taking aim at two Saudi oil tankers in the Red Sea in an attempt to block international shipping, choking another key waterway that could have ripple effects for the world economy. Secretary of State Rubio responding moments ago.
3: I hope that will de-escalate because I think the Houthis, frankly, got snookered into this thing by the Iranians. And they were smart to stay out of it, and they should stay out of it, and they should stop.
0: This as the U.S. launches its 12th straight night of attacks on Iranian targets. This video, posted online, is said to be at a border crossing between Iran and Iraq, showing people screaming and running away on the Iraqi side. The U.S. has not acknowledged this specific strike. The Iranians say two people were killed. Human rights activists in Iran say there's been nearly 3,700 casualties since February.
4: We do it because we have to do it, because we cannot let Iran have a nuclear weapon.
0: But despite the U.S. bombardment of Iran, they aren't backing down. Once again, threatening oil tankers in the Strait of Hormuz. And in Iraq, American forces on alert after explosions rocked Erbil. President Trump responding with a stark warning that for every Iranian strike on a ship in the Strait of Hormuz, the U.S. will bomb and destroy one bridge or power plant inside Iran. Deliberately targeting civilian infrastructure is a potential war crime under international law. And this morning, the real cost of the war is hitting home. 18 American service members killed so far and 100 wounded this month alone. The president attending the dignified transfer of the four American soldiers killed last week. Sergeant Michael Emmanuel Swinton of North Carolina killed in Iraq. And the three soldiers killed after an Iranian attack on an American airbase in Jordan. The youngest, 19-year-old Isabella Gonzalez of Texas. Sergeant Angel Rampersad, 28, of Ozone Park, New York. And 25-year-old First Lieutenant Tyler James Fian of Hawaii. The president later flying the Fian family to Georgia on Air Force One before thanking them at a rally.
4: But to Sherry and Stephen and David, we will carry Tyler's memory in our hearts forever. And I just want to thank you. It's an honor to have you here today. Please.
0: Overnight here in Jordan, six Iranian missiles and four drones were intercepted, and the Kuwaiti army says drones were intercepted there as well. But now a new front in this conflict with potential global consequences.
2: Martha Raddatz, thank you. Independent autopsy results are raising new questions about Nolan Wells' death. Wells died after a July 4th boat trip with friends. Authorities say they believe he drowned and that there was no indication of a crime. Now, preliminary results from an autopsy ordered by the teen's family are inconclusive. ABC News Chief Investigative Correspondent Aaron Katursky has more on why.
5: There are still no final answers this morning for the parents of Nolan Wells after the autopsy report they commissioned found the cause and manner of the 18-year-old's death to be undetermined.
24: There's so many people out in the public asking all of these questions, but the only question that we have is what happened to our son.
5: Wells vanished during a July 4th boat trip to a remote barrier island off the Mississippi Gulf Coast, and his body was recovered 2 days later. The state's autopsy is still pending. The family autopsy found there were no fractures or deep tissue injuries, but described an area of red discoloration on the back of his head.
25: That's a signal to me that the pathologist is not certain that it's due to trauma. Discoloration can happen from lots of different things. And especially in a decomposed body, discoloration could just be a consequence of decomposition.
5: The pathologist said he could not observe the airway and lungs for water because the Mississippi Medical Examiner had already removed parts of the young man's body, pointing out that is common practice. Sources tell ABC News Wells was found wearing only swim trunks face down in the water, consistent with a drowning. Authorities are investigating whether this video obtained by TMZ showing what appears to be a young black man in swim trunks could be the last image of the teen alive. Wells' friend Warren Hudson, appearing on the Officer Tatum Show podcast, echoing earlier accounts that Wells chose to stay behind after the boat he took to Horn Island began to take on water.
6: Obviously, we were in an emergency. The boat, we're trying to save the boat. It's not like we didn't ask Nolan or we just left Nolan. Nolan decided to stay on the island with the girl that he was with.
5: As Mississippi authorities continue their investigation, they're urging patience.
7: There's a lot of questions. I get that. But I also need to emphasize that it's important that this process be able to occur in a way that helps ensure that we get the right answers, that we put together the right facts, that we get people coming forward that give credible statements.
5: In Mississippi, authorities prefer to wait for everything, including the toxicology reports, before releasing information about cause and manner of death. That means the public and Wells' family may not know for weeks. The sheriff has said he welcomes the family autopsy, but he did not comment on its findings.
9: Aaron Kaczorski, thank you. Coming up, new video of the fire outside a federal building. What investigators say the suspect used during the attack. Also ahead, a new warning about AI ads promising miracle cures. An investigation shows the people behind those ads may not be real. Aaron Kaczorski's breaking it all down.
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9: Welcome back to ABC News Live First. We're getting a new look at an attack on a New York City federal building. ABC News has obtained video showing a man lighting fireworks outside the building and watching while they explode. Investigators say he then fired a BB gun toward the building and poured a flammable liquid on the stairs, lit that on fire, and then threw more fireworks into the flames. Police say three people suffered minor injuries. Now the suspect is charged with arson and being held without bail. His lawyer says he has an underlying mental health issue. And a new investigation says artificial intelligence is being used to create and sell fake health products. A New York Times report found hundreds of AI-generated ads making misleading health claims. Now, experts are warning consumers to beware of fake ads. ABC News Chief Investigative Correspondent Aaron Kaczorski has those details.
46: This is what we look like on day one.
5: The internet is awash in purported doctors, wellness experts, and influencers pitching the benefits of health supplements. An investigation by the New York Times found a lot of the people selling these things online aren't real.
47: One reason why they're so effective is
0: that they take advantage of the impulse purchase.
5: The paper found hundreds of examples of AI-generated posts offering these supplements and their supposed miracle outcomes.
0: Sometimes they would advertise these completely unreal or even in some cases dangerous things that the supplements can do for you.
5: One of them sounded good to Pamela Wondrow of Wisconsin.
1: It was touting about being a natural supplement.
5: She suffers from an autoimmune disease and was intrigued by an ad she saw for Moringa pills.
1: I think people are more inclined to buy because they want that magic pill.
5: But after taking that magic pill for months, she said it wasn't helping her. And then she said she received a letter warning her the product was possibly contaminated. The company voluntarily recalled the product in February for possible salmonella contamination, saying it takes this matter very seriously.
1: I didn't have any of the symptoms of that, but all of a sudden I was getting other problems.
5: We reached out to the company behind the pill and received no response. Whether it's dietary supplements or even hats.
2: My name's Walter.
5: Our reporting found there is a growing trend of some online companies using AI to create sketchy backstories for businesses, taking advantage of customers' goodwill or desperation for better health to charge a premium for lower quality products. We found this post for Walter.
2: I've been making flat caps and newsboy caps by hand since 1973.
5: Walter on this website, and Henry on this one, and George on this one don't exist. They're generated by artificial intelligence and linked to products made overseas. For consumers, it's getting harder to spot what's real and what's artificial.
3: Are we going to reach the point where we just can't tell?
4: I mean, I think we already are pretty much at that point.
5: Pamela, the woman from Wisconsin, told us she is a little learier now, and experts say that's the best advice. Just proceed with caution and approach anything sold on your social media feed with skepticism, especially if it's promising a health benefit that sounds a little too good to be true. But it is just so hard now to tell what's real and what's artificial.
9: Aaron Katursky, thank you. And a new ABC News analysis shows foreclosure filings are rising across the country. Higher mortgage rates and rising costs for insurance and property taxes are some of the causes. Now an Arizona family sharing their story as a warning to others. ABC's Elizabeth Shelsey has those details.
13: This rental property in Arizona is now home for Emily Arner and her family of five. The family was forced to give up their dream house just over 1 mile away after going into foreclosure.
14: We had no plans to ever leave. That was going to be our home.
13: Arner, who's a flight attendant, documenting their journey online.
14: We're just in pure fight or flight mode.
13: When her husband unexpectedly lost his job last year, they soon fell behind on mortgage payments.
14: We had no way to cover it, no way to pay for it. And we tried everything that we could possibly think of.
13: Nationwide, foreclosure filings spiked 21% in the first 6 months of this year compared to the same time last year. They're up 28% from 2 years ago.
15: If there are economic stresses on a household, people have to make decisions. What bill am I going to pay now? What bill am I going to put off?
13: Foreclosures are still well below their peak during the housing crisis more than 15 years ago. But factors like the end of pandemic-era protections, higher mortgage rates, and rising costs for insurance and property taxes are now behind the foreclosure trend moving in the wrong direction.
16: Should that make people worried that we could see another foreclosure crisis down the line?
15: I mean, I think we have some protections in place that didn't exist 20 years ago, especially at the state level.
13: 9 months since leaving her family's house for the last time, Arner hopes her story can be a cautionary tale.
14: If you don't have, you know, savings or a way to cover yourself, it absolutely can happen to you. It can happen to anybody.
16: Experts we spoke with say that if you're having trouble making your mortgage payments, you should seek help from a government agency or nonprofit before it's too late. Many states have extended their timelines to resolve foreclosures through mediation in court. Your state's attorney general's office may also be able to point you toward a reputable housing counselor. Back to you.
9: 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Coming up, online dating just got more complicated. App users are reporting an increase in chatfishing. What you need to look out for.
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10: 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Nice, right?
9: Welcome back to ABC News Live. First, dating app users have a new form of catfishing to look out for. Chatfishing is when people use AI to analyze, write, or edit their conversations on dating platforms. A new article from Bloomberg reports more and more people are doing it. And while supporters say it optimizes their profiles or improves their odds of initiating a successful relationship, others say it's inauthentic and makes forming real connections harder. Brad Mielke, host of the Start Here podcast, has more on the growing chatfishing debate. So, Brad, is it efficient or is it deceptive?
11: Well,
9: it,
11: so put yourself back in the online dating scene, Diane. Remember the days. So, you know, the main way you're communicating with people on these dating sites is through the written word. And so, you know, this is how people sort of form that initial connection, that initial spark. But more and more people say, there's something off here. Like, I'm talking to somebody who's just a little bit too perfect in their responses. Or sometimes the way you realize it is because they have an almost like encyclopedic knowledge of your profile. Like, wait, how did you work in all those movie references that I said I liked into one answer? And how did you do that so perfectly in a span of a few minutes? And that is, for some people, has been the sort of first moment they're like, wait a minute, am I talking to a bot? More likely what it is somebody who's putting their answers into ChatGPT, maybe even putting your bio into ChatGPT and saying, what do I say back to this person?
9: So how are dating app companies responding to this?
11: Well, it's a tough one for dating companies because on one hand, they will tell you they really want to weed out scammers and fake profiles. This is not quite that, though, right? This is something slightly different. And they say they really want to keep humans at the center of the experience, but they also don't want to sort of litigate how people are speaking. And remember, these are not like necessarily fully formed, just cut and paste ChatGPT conversations, and it's tough to tell what those are anyway.
9: Yeah.
11: So what the companies also puts them in a kind of weird position is they are using more AI themselves as well. Not necessarily in messaging format, but the way they are now sort of selling themselves to you is saying, we're no longer just connecting users via keywords or like, oh, you like this movie? So does this person. We'll put them in touch. It's much more in depth than that now, because now you can basically put somebody's entire bio into an engine, put all the bios into an engine, and say what ones might form like a meaningful connection. And you can sell that to people and say, hey, we come up with a few curated matches. Uh-huh. We might even charge you an extra premium for
9: this.
11: But
9: if it leads to a real relationship, is that a problem?
11: It's all dependent on how effective any of these sort of chatbots or AI engines actually are. But we are seeing this sort of used more and more. And so are these companies really going to say, no AI allowed in this space at all?
9: Right.
11: When in fact,
9: when they're doing it.
11: They're using AI in different ways themselves.
9: And this is tricky. How do you avoid or detect this kind of thing? Because I, for example, I love an MDesh. I love listing things in three. I love it's not that kind of analogy. And a lot of the ways that I used to write and talk now sound like ChatGPT. Well, granted, I'm not on dating sites, but even writing on social media, it can get a little tricky. So how do you detect or avoid this thing without actually icing out someone who's really just talking to you?
11: You'd be in trouble, though, because, the way you can often tell a chatbot is because they speak almost too perfectly, right? They speak in, like, three-paragraph essays to you. They come back with long answers almost too quickly. However, you don't want to, just because somebody has good grammar doesn't necessarily mean that they're a chatbot, right? But I would look for, most humans also do not just solely speak in perfect long answers. Often they use smaller answers. But I mean, this is
9: the AI now uses really truncated sentences where that's
11: AI
9: the giveaway.
11: AI will sometimes create its own typos. But this is the lesson to it. Where's my camera? Right here.
9: Oh, here
11: Kids,
9: we go.
11: This is why you should be being serious in English class, okay? It's to get, this is it. Forget about the literary references. You You want to have good chat.
9: To get a good date.
11: The dating sites, like, this is how you communicate. This is how you find love, is the power of words.
9: It's an academic lesson here at the end. Brad Mielke, thank you.
11: Thanks.
9: And for more power of your own words, hear Brad dive into more stories like these on the Start Here podcast every weekday morning, 6 Eastern, wherever you get your podcasts. I'm Diane Macedo. The news never stops, and neither do we. We'll have a lot more news right now.

0: Welcome back to ABC News Live. First, President Trump is threatening to hit civilian targets in Iran. The president says he'll bomb one bridge or power plant for every ship Iran strikes in the Strait of Hormuz. Meanwhile, the president honored the dignified transfer of four fallen American soldiers. Now a new front is opening in the war with Iran-backed militants striking Saudi oil tankers. ABC's Karen Hua has more on all of that.
1: American firepower hit Iran for a 12th straight night. In Iran, striking back at U.S. military targets in Kuwait. The U.S. Central Command said the strikes are meant to stop Tehran from threatening commercial shipping in the Strait of Hormuz. Iran's Revolutionary Guard claimed a tanker that tried to slip.
2: ABC News, I'm Sherry Preston. Global oil prices jumping again. Brent crude now back to $100 a barrel after President Trump's latest threats against Iran and his new warning this morning against the Iran-backed Houthi rebels. He says there will be, in his words, major military punishment if the rebels keep attacking ships. They've already targeted a pair of Saudi oil tankers. Iran also firing shots at countries around the Middle East. ABC's Martha Raddatz.
3: Overnight here in Jordan, six Iranian missiles and four drones were intercepted, and the Kuwaiti army says drones were intercepted there as well.
2: Applications for unemployment benefits tumbled last week. The Labor Department says first-time claims dropped by 22,000, their lowest level in more than 50 years. Tropical storm Bertha marching through the Gulf after hitting the Louisiana coast with rain, winds, and flooding. It could hit the Texas coast later today. Google now on the hook for $1 billion antitrust fine from Europe. This is ABC News.
1: Narrowly adopted a $95 billion budget blueprint, $73 billion of it for the war. As the Pentagon warns, it's running out of money.
4: Many of you doubted our success. Many of you like to say that major legislating can't happen in an election year. We just proved you wrong.
1: The measure now heads to the Senate, where a vote could wait till fall. And a solemn homecoming at Dover. President Trump attending the dignified transfer of four American soldiers killed in this war.
5: It's one of the hardest things to do as a president, but has to be done.
1: The president telling reporters all of the fallen shared his view of the conflict.
5: All of them said very strongly, you cannot let Iran have a nuclear weapon.
1: Now, Iran's lead negotiator insists the strait will not return to pre-war condition, and Gulf mediators are increasingly pessimistic there's any off-ramp at all.
0: All right, Karen Hua, thank you. Let's bring in ABC contributor, former Deputy Assistant Secretary of Defense for the Middle East, Mick Mulroy, for more on this. Hi, Mick. You say this Houthi blockade in the Red Sea will put a strain on the U.S. military. How so?
6: So, Diane, obviously the U.S. military has been focused on targets in Iran and opening up the Strait of Hormuz, plus the naval blockade, to be able to then take on the Houthis, which is likely what's going to happen to help open up the Bab el-Mandeb. It's going to be an additional task. So the U.S. military is up to that task, but it certainly will be an increase in effort.
0: How do you expect the U.S. to handle that strain?
6: Well, the traditional way, of course, is to shift assets and resources from other geographic commands. And that's what's going to happen. That is what the chairman of the Joint Chiefs of Staff does. They're the global integrator. So they'll likely be moving those assets from other regions, which, of course, leaves those regions somewhat vulnerable and really focuses our efforts on one region, in this case, the Middle East, because that is where the war is. But it doesn't mean that there's no consequences to other areas of the world.
0: Mick, how do you expect the Red Sea blockade to affect the global energy crisis?
6: So if it's focused primarily, which it is, on Saudi oil exportation, it would bring the Iranians, through their proxies, up to controlling over 25% of the world's energy market. That's a big problem because, of course, this is what the Iranians are using. They can't go directly against the U.S. military. They're using economic leverage because all they have to do is convince commercial ships it's not safe to go to the Bab el-Mandeb and the Strait of Hormuz. And then they have essentially a stranglehold on the world economy through its energy supply.
0: And Mick, the U.S. just signed a deal to allow Saudi Arabia to develop a civilian nuclear program. You say that could kickstart a nuclear arms race and make it harder for Iran to agree to stop uranium enrichment. So where is the off-ramp?
6: So, Diane, this is going to get opposition on both parties in Congress for sure and several other countries. It's unclear what the actual terms of the deal are. Will there be the gold standard used for UAE, or will they be allowed to enrich uranium up to the civilian usage point? If it's the latter, then a lot of other countries are going to want that similar deal. And it could, of course, kickstart a nuclear energy race, if you will, in the Middle East. But that gives countries the capacity to also make a weapon. That's why we're so concerned about Iran having this. And of course, it's going to make negotiation with Iran and not enriching at all even more difficult if we've just allowed one of their regional adversaries to do just that.
0: All right, Mick Mulroy, thank you. And the singer David is expected in court today for the third day of his preliminary hearing over the murder of a teenager. The 21-year-old singer is accused of killing 14-year-old Celeste Rivas Hernandez. Prosecutors allege he killed her to prevent the teen from exposing their alleged sexual relationship. David has pleaded not guilty to all charges, and now the medical examiner is set to take the stand. Let's bring in ABC legal analyst Brian Buckmeyer for more. Hi, Brian. So yesterday, an LAPD criminalist described possible bloodstains found in David's garage. She also says she found garbage bags and cleaning wipes. How damning is all of that?
7: Morning, Diane. That's extremely damning because what the prosecutors are attempting to do in this preliminary hearing is set the groundwork to show that Celeste Rivas Hernandez, they didn't just die at the hands of David, but where that occurred as well, showing the blood splatter within the garage, as you pointed out, as well as many of the items that were purchased on Amazon through a different name, an alias, if you would, that the prosecutors are saying David used, things like chainsaws, an inflatable pool, and other tools they say that David used to not only kill Celeste Rivas Hernandez, but also dismember her body in this specific location.
0: The criminalist also said she found no blood on two chainsaws. Prosecutors say he bought those shortly after Rivas Hernandez's death. So does that detail of no blood on the saws poke a hole in the prosecution's case?
7: It's a small hole, but I don't think it's a hole if we're going to use the analogy that would sink their case. Of course, I think the defense might not jump on it here, but perhaps at trial, they would jump on the idea that if Celeste Rivas Hernandez was dismembered by the tools in which the prosecutors believe David purchased, then why would there not be a positive sign of blood on that chainsaw? I would imagine there was going to be a battle of the experts, if you will, going back and forth in terms of how blood could be taken off of a chainsaw so it could not be analyzed for future investigations, and maybe that's what David did. There's also allegations that there were perhaps an attempt to clean up the scene, and maybe he was successful with the chainsaw, or maybe he didn't even use the chainsaw at all. But I think this would be a point of contention, whether or not it raises reasonable doubt. It'd be a question for the trial.
0: Brian, we also learned he earned at least $10 million between 2023 and 2025. How much does that help the prosecution's argument on motive?
7: I would say it is a piece of the puzzle that is the prosecution's argument for one of the enhancements, that there was a murder for financial gains. This enhancement, along with the others, allow for the argument for there to be the death penalty, and it is an element of one of the murder cases. So it helps them a lot to show this is what David had, this is what he stood to lose, and then I think if you juxtapose that with the text messages that they have between Celeste and David, they show the frustration and the motivation as well as the timing for when his album was coming out, that this is what he could have lost if he didn't kill Celeste. And that shows, I think, that element of murder for the purpose of financial gains.
0: The defense is attempting to show lapses in preserving potential crime scenes. How strong is that argument in a hearing like this?
7: It's a strong argument when you don't like the outcome of an examination of some sort of forensics or some sort of science. The analogy that I use with jurors, and I would imagine most defense attorneys use, is that I think is common amongst people, is when you set an alarm for yourself to wake up and you try to wake up at 7 a.m., but you make an accident, you put 7 p.m., it's not the clock or the phone that made the mistake. It's the human input as to why you got an alarm at 7 p.m. rather than 7 a.m. And that's what I think the defense is trying to do here, that it's the human error for chain of custody or inputting that information into the system that gave the incorrect answer. And if they can raise reasonable doubt there, then they can raise doubt about the outcome of some of these forensics, whether it be DNA, blood, or any kind of analysis that shows or believes to show that David is the culprit in this case.
0: All right, Brian Buckmeyer, thank you. 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What parents can do to build patience. Next. 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The studies backing up their claims and the concerns that's raising. 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
0: Welcome back to ABC News Live. First, it's time for Parental Guidance, where ABC News digital reporter and parenting expert Bethany Braun Silva shares some tips, trends, and all things parenting you need to know. And today she's here to talk about raising kids in the instant gratification generation. We have one-click shopping, same-day delivery, unlimited streaming, immediate answers from AI. But experts say getting used to that can make waiting and working toward long-term goals much harder. So let's bring in Bethany now with some tips on how to help kids build patience and perseverance. Bethany, the ability to tolerate frustration is crucial to developing skills and pursuing long-term goals. So what happens when kids get used to these easy and fast solutions?
10: Yeah, I mean, you said it. Right now, our kids are in an environment designed for instant gratification. And those skills like patience or frustration, they aren't automatically learned. They kind of have to, you have to have either intentional moments or parents are teaching their kids, or it sort of comes naturally. But again, it's not coming that naturally, right? Because of technology, short form video, social media, all of that. But the good news is patience is like a muscle. So the more that you do practice it, it can absolutely be strengthened over time. But we are seeing our kids kind of act out in ways that aren't so nice, right? Kind of feeling like entitled and maybe throwing temper tantrums when they're not seeing or getting the things they want right away.
0: So how, as a parent, do you take advantage of the conveniences that all this technology has to offer while also helping kids build that skill of frustration tolerance?
10: Yeah, I mean, you and I have talked about this before, right? Trying not to jump in right away if we see our kids bored or feeling uncomfortable or frustrated, right? Letting them kind of settle in the moment. And what parents can do that might be a little bit better is that instead of rushing to fix the problem, is sort of model or emotionally regulate out loud. Next time you're waiting on the phone with the doctor's office or the cable company, talk to your kids out loud about what you're feeling, what you're going through, so that they could see that, you know, waiting.
0: Oh, you get frustrated too. It's
10: exactly.
0: Not just me, right?
10: And that you will survive, right? Mm-hmm. And then visual and audio cues are also really great. Using a timer or a song to help pass the time, I love. And then we always want to set our kids up for success by preparing them if we can. If we know there's going to be a wait, if there's something that they want that they can't get right away, always trying to talk that through. Again, if you can, help set them up for success. Building in these moments of struggle helps our kids build confidence, resilience, and of course, patience, which we know is so important.
0: And then when they are actually struggling to do something, what can you do to help them get through that without jumping in and doing it yourself?
10: Well, again, letting them kind of struggle, pulling back.
0: Just doing nothing at
10: first.
0: Right,
10: which we've talked about. But yes. I also like this idea of an intentional wait every day to sort of build that muscle. Maybe not offering up dessert right away after dinner. If a package comes to the door, delaying that gratification. Do not open the package. You know, saving an episode of a show or even breaking an episode, you know, halfway through, taking a 10-minute intentional break is really important. You can also choose one slow hobby a week. I'm doing a puzzle with my kid this week, and it's been a test in patience for all of us. I will say, it's not about making our kids' lives harder,
0: yeah.
10: Right? It's really just about teaching them that they can survive the struggle.
0: Yeah.
10: They can wait, and some of the best things are worth waiting for.
0: Sometimes, and I wonder if this is cheating, but if my kids are having a hard time doing something, and you know, we've waited, and they're still, I'll try to just give verbal cues of what happens if you do this, or what about doing that, but like not jumping in right away. And sometimes that kind of gets them over the hump to then finish it themselves.
10: Yeah.
0: Is that cheating or is that
10: no,
0: okay?
10: No, that's a prompt. That's a good. That's
0: okay.
10: Good. That's what we're here for, to guide them, right?
0: Bethany, thank you.
10: Thanks, Diane.
0: OpenAI says its technology managed to hack another company all on its own. The maker of ChatGPT says one of its AI models, quote, went rogue and carried out an unprecedented cyber incident on an AI startup called Hugging Face. Now concerns are growing that AI is advancing faster than our ability to control it. ABC's Rhianna Nally has that story.
11: Open the pod bay doors, Hal.
12: I'm sorry, Dave. I'm afraid I can't do that. This morning, is AI starting to blur the line between innovation and sci-fi nightmares? OpenAI, the company behind ChatGPT, revealing that its artificial intelligence was involved in what it called an unprecedented cyber incident. The company reporting two of its more advanced models broke out of a security test last week. The rogue AI accessing the internet and then hacking into the systems of another company, AI startup Hugging Face.
13: They basically deployed the system in what they thought was a contained environment, and they basically instructed it to try to find flags and get around blocks that prevented those flags from being found. What the model actually found was a vulnerability in OpenAI's infrastructure.
12: This comes amid growing concerns about just how rapidly artificial intelligence technology is advancing and how long humans can keep control over their creation before life imitates art.
14: If we uplink now, Skynet will be in control of your military.
15: But you'll be in control of Skynet, right?
12: It's even something OpenAI CEO Sam Altman has addressed in a 2023 interview with Rebecca Jarvis.
16: The model itself, can it take the place of that human? Could it become more powerful than that human?
17: It waits until someone gives it an input. This is a tool that is very much in human control.
12: Altman posting on X Tuesday that OpenAI would work to address the significant security incident the company breached. Hugging Face saying in a blog post that they are also working with specialists to investigate and review their security policies. Back to you.
0: Vannanelli, thank you. Let's bring in senior AI reporter at Axios, Madison Mills, for more. Hi, Madison. How big of a deal is this?
18: This is a really big deal because this is the second instance where we've heard from one of the top AI companies in the United States saying we have this all-powerful model and it's doing things that are really concerning from a cybersecurity perspective. We had this with Anthropic's model Mythos a couple of months ago, and now it's happening again with OpenAI, who, by the way, is proactively telling us publicly that this issue occurred. And the reason these companies are doing that is because there's concern that they have about the safety of the product they are pitching to consumers, to businesses, and very soon to public market investors as these companies prepare to go public. So it's a very big deal.
0: These OpenAI models were in a sealed off testing environment meant to prevent this kind of thing. So how did they break out? And does that raise questions about all of these sandboxes now?
18: Absolutely. I mean, these are the, you know, memes you might see floating around on social media of someone saying to a computer, break into something. And the computer says, okay, I did it. And then the user says, oh my God, that's amazing. That's exactly essentially what happened in this case. They were testing a model that they had trained to perform really well on certain tests. And part of the need to perform well on a test, the model at least felt that it needed to break into another company's digital library to complete that test. So it's a good example of how when you give these models a task, they will work to accomplish it at all costs and within all of their capabilities. So it is a sign that the model is incredibly professional and high performing, that it was able to do this. But of course, it's hugely concerning as well.
0: Madison, what does this tell you about the strength of existing AI guardrails?
18: It tells us that the offense and defense need to be accelerating at the same rate. Right now, we're seeing that the negative impacts of the cybersecurity implications of AI technology, those are ramping up very, very quickly. And AI labs are working to make sure that they can get companies and themselves on defense to all of that as quickly as possible. I just did a story about Anthropic hiring what seems like a Apocalypse Now team of over 30 people that they're paying really well to come in as experts on things like cybersecurity crime in order to create any sort of guardrails that they possibly can. These companies have continued to ask Washington for regulation with mixed results. The administration is still working on its executive order regarding AI. And now you have doubts and questions about the security of Chinese models in the mix as well. So a lot of work to be done when it comes to creating a safety framework around AI.
0: So, Madison, how concerned should we be about this?
18: The concern here is that any major business is currently at risk when it comes to these AI models. So for any of the executives listening, I'm certain that they have been on the phones with their IT departments over the course of this last week here, trying to make sure that they have all of their information guarded. I also think it's important to note that this is in part why we're seeing such success of these Chinese open models, because a lot of the businesses I talk to, they download those models and then they run them on-prem in-house. So they're not having to send their data back to any other company. This exact situation with OpenAI and Hugging Face is what a lot of companies, especially startups, are most concerned about. And that's why they're looking for ways to run their AI tools completely on-prem. So that's why we're seeing that trend happening right now, and why I think a lot of IT departments and CFOs have been meeting this week to figure out their budgets for cyber defense at their companies.
0: Madison Mills, thank you.
18: Thank you.
0: And GLP-1s are raising new concerns about workplace discrimination. The Washington Post reports a growing number of women say using the drugs for weight loss has led to more opportunities for them at work. Elizabeth Shelsey has more on those stories and what the data says.
19: I'm treated a million times better now that I'm not fat.
20: For some women like Amy Kane, the new world of GLP-1s is reviving an age-old debate over lookism in the workplace.
21: When it comes to job opportunities, yeah, people do have biases towards people in larger bodies. And I think a lot of opportunities have come my way because of the smaller body I'm in right now.
20: She says she lost 160 pounds on GLP-1s.
21: I always say my life has done a 180. I felt very judged in my larger body, and I felt like society treated me differently.
20: The evidence backs her up. Studies show discrimination against overweight people when it comes to hiring, compensation, and promotions.
22: You open up one of these standard data sets released by the government, there's a strong correlation between BMI and lower labor market earnings, lower employment rates, lower marriage rates, specifically among women.
20: Washington Post columnist Tamar Haspel is now shedding light on how some people say GLP-1s are opening up new career opportunities for women who've lost weight, a reality she says is deeply personal.
23: I have gone out in the world as an overweight woman and as a thin woman, and the difference is night and day.
20: She says while GLP-1s might be a new solution for some to achieve upward mobility in their careers, they can also reinforce the status quo in the workplace that thinner is better.
24: Isn't it an issue that we should be reframing how we think about obesity and treating people who are, you know, overweight?
23: Absolutely. And I would argue that we can do both of those things. I would love to see people's attitudes change so it's not so stigmatizing and there isn't as much discrimination in the world. But that's an uphill battle.
20: Doctors who prescribe GLP-1 say they can be a critical tool for women to help achieve health and personal goals, but they're not solving deeply rooted problems of discrimination in society, including at work.
25: I think GLP-1s are in this really new gray zone where, on the one hand, they're really amazing medications that I have seen help the lives of many of my patients, and then, on the other hand, are also a tool that perpetuates this never-ending feeling of insecurity.
26: Dr. Gordon tells us it is so important for any person considering a GLP-1 to think about all the health benefits and risks. She points to how the medications are effective at lowering blood sugar, preventing heart disease, and protecting kidneys, but there can be side effects, and you can regain weight once you go off GLP-1s. The bottom line, she says, this is a longer-term decision that patients should always discuss with their doctors, guys.
0: Yeah. Elizabeth Shelsey, thank you. Coming up, the decision that has the NBA on hold, why the commissioner's asking LeBron James to pick a team soon.
27: 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The building you pass every day. The park where history was made. The person no one remembers who changed everything. 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And now we're on TuneIn. 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

0: What appeared to be a clue, if only for a brief moment, the Miami Heat posting a link to their YouTube channel to a scheduled live stream with the title LeBron James Introductory Press Conference for July 27th. But they promptly took that down. They said it had been posted in error. The Heat have already been busy this offseason. They acquired champion and multiple-time MVP Giannis Antetokounmpo, and legendary Heat executive Pat Riley says he would welcome LeBron back to the city where he spent four seasons and won his first two NBA titles. The Philadelphia 76ers are also reportedly in the mix, as are the Golden State Warriors, much to Whit Johnson's delight. Recall Steph Curry making a good pitch for LeBron right here on GMA last week, and LeBron's hometown Cleveland Cavaliers. That would be a full circle moment. NBA Commissioner Adam Silver would like LeBron to hurry up and choose. Silver saying the league's media partners, including our parent company here, need to know where LeBron is going so they can make their national TV schedules. But LeBron's agent Rich Paul said on a recent podcast, quote, "We're not going to be rushed. It's his choice to make, and when he makes the choice, he will make it." As for the man himself, LeBron says he is prioritizing family and happiness as he makes his decision for what is almost certainly his final season.
1: Will Reeve, thank you. And thank you for watching. I'm Diane Macedo. The news never stops, and neither do we. We have a lot more news right after the break. Stay with us.
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27: I was recording the Seven Psalms album.
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31: I'm Aaron Katursky along the Mississippi Gulf Coast, where authorities are trying to get to the bottom of the death of Nolan Wells. Wherever the story is, we'll take you there. 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
1: Hi, I'm Diane Macedo. Today on ABC News Live First, a dangerous flash flood threat in the southeast. Nearly all of North Carolina is under a flood watch, and West Virginia is reporting more than 80 water rescues in 20 hours. We have more on the cleanup and the new storms on the way. Iran's new attacks on a second key waterway. Houthi militants are targeting ships in the Red Sea. Now President Trump's issuing a new threat to Iran as four fallen American soldiers return home. The protests in Wisconsin after a deadly police-involved shooting. An officer shot a man after what police say was a struggle. Now they're looking at video from bystanders. Pierre Thomas has the latest on the investigation. And a new cluster of cyclosporiasis, with the FDA saying about more than 70 new cases. Plus, behind the scenes of The Odyssey, what Matt Damon's saying about his stunt double.
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0: Sherry, Preston. Oil is trading internationally at just below $100 a barrel once again amid continued and new threats from the White House to Iran and its proxies in the Middle East. ABC's Martha Raddatz with more from Amman Jordan.
1: Iranian-backed militants in Yemen taking aim at two Saudi oil tankers in the Red Sea in an attempt to block international shipping, choking another key waterway that could have ripple effects for the world economy.
0: Following the attack on those ships, the president said on social media there will be, quote, major military punishment if the rebels continue their targets. Overnight, U.S. forces hit Iran once again, and Iran firing back at U.S. bases in the region, the 12th straight night of fighting. Republicans in the House getting a budget measure through despite some Republican holdouts, says ABC's Karen Hua in Washington.
2: On Capitol Hill, the House narrowly adopted a $95 billion budget blueprint, $73 billion of it for the war. As the Pentagon warns, it's running out of money. The measure now heads to the Senate, where a vote could wait till fall.
0: Also in Washington, ABC national correspondent Stephen Portnoy has more on a provision in a separate bill that bans stock trading by members of Congress.
3: The bill that's passed the House would essentially impose fines payable to the respective House of Congress for members who buy corporate stocks. The bill would cover their spouses and dependent children, too. This is a popular idea in Congress, but only 13 House Democrats voted for the measure because GOP leaders also included voter ID provisions in the bill. It now moves to the Senate, where Democrats could block it unless those voter ID provisions are taken out.
0: Applications for unemployment benefits tumbled last week to the lowest level in more than five decades. As oil prices rise on continued fighting in the Middle East, Wall Street has been sinking. The Dow right now is down over 500 points, and the S&P is down 75. 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
0: Ebola spreading too fast to contain in the Congo. Healthcare workers like Trish Newport, emergency program manager for Doctors Without Borders, say with 1,000 deaths and 2,400 cases so far, they just cannot keep up.
6: There we see the number of cases increasing every single day. We see more and more community deaths. We see new cases in new areas. And what the response is today just can't catch up to the size of the spread of the outbreak today.
0: When it comes to the cyclosporiasis outbreak, much of the blame has been placed on lettuce used at Taco Bell restaurants. Well, now Taco Bell is trying to make lemonade out of those lemons.
7: If you're Taco Bell, you turn cyclosporiasis into a promotional opportunity. The fast food chain has dropped the price of its enchilada and its nacho fries from $4.29 and $2.89 respectively to $1 apiece today only and when purchased through the Taco Bell app. The company hasn't said whether the promotion is a direct result of the outbreak, but neither nacho fries nor the enchilada contains lettuce, which has been linked to thousands of cases of cyclosporiasis in 41 states. Jim Ryan, ABC News.
0: Google's on the hook for $1 billion after the EU fined it that much for breaking antitrust laws on its Google Play Store and its search engine. Today, the Hollywood Walk of Fame class of 2027 will be announced. That will happen later this afternoon as a new group of 32 performers will be unveiled. Sherry Preston, ABC News.
8: Targeting of things around the Yemeni coast. But still, this could be a big change if the president does go through with that threat and if the Houthis do can keep up these strikes and now get engaged in this conflict.
9: So, Karen, where do things stand on U.S.-Iran negotiations?
8: Well, it depends on who you ask. You know, you heard from the president the other day when he told Mary Bruce that they're desperate to end this and desperate to have a negotiation because they're getting hit so badly. But then the president said yesterday in remarks in Georgia, they're getting hit so hard they want to make a deal. But then he said they're not ready to make a deal. Secretary of State Marco Rubio has been traveling this week, and he's also been commenting on this. And he said that Iran is begging the United States indirectly and directly to get back to talks. But he also indicated that the fractions within the Iranian leadership are making it difficult to move forward with negotiations right now, that when they get to a point where they think they can have talks or have some next stage, the Iranians change their mind or change the parameters. The bottom line from the administration continues to be, though, that the U.S. will continue these strikes against Iranian targets, trying to degrade their ability to go after commercial shipping. We have seen now, Diane, 12 consecutive nights of U.S. attacks. But again, we continue to see the Iranians fire back like they did last night, aimed at those targets in Jordan and Kuwait. All of that was intercepted, but the Iranians say they're going to go after U.S. military assets in the region.
9: All right, Karen Travers, thank you. Let's bring in Senior Director of the Iran Program at the Foundation for Defense of Democracies, Benham Bentaleblou, for more. Benham, thanks for coming on. So you say if the U.S. really wants to threaten Iran, it should step up enforcement of its blockade in the Strait of Hormuz. Does the Houthi blockade in the Red Sea make it harder to do that?
10: Great to be with you, Diane. Yes, certainly it does, particularly when you look at the fact that one reason why on the private sector side, looking at shippers, insurers, and all the other folks that help make global shipping go round, have been so spooked by the crisis in the Persian Gulf and the Strait of Hormuz is not because they never understood that this is a dangerous part of the world. I mean, lest we forget, Iran used to literally put mines on ships. They used to take ships hostage. They used to use drones and fast speedboats against ships. But it was because of the somewhat, you could say, failed U.S. experience operating against the Houthis asymmetrically in the Red Sea in 2025 during Operation Rough Rider. And now those same shippers and insurers are looking at the U.S. facing not one maritime threat, but potentially two, the Red Sea and the Bab el-Mandeb on one side and the Persian Gulf and Strait of Hormuz on the other. And so shortly you're going to have a manpower crisis, a munitions crisis, but also that crisis is going to be reflected in the markets.
9: But is this conflict expanding into a wider regional war?
10: I think in some weird way, we've been living in multiple iterations of a multi-front region-wide war ever since the Iran-backed Hamas attacks on October 7 and Israel's military responses. Whether you've been looking at land or sea, whether you've been looking at the Eastern Mediterranean or the Persian Gulf, the conflict has been widening, and unfortunately, I think it continues to widen. I mean, some of the indications that we have just from this week alone prove two things moving into a very bumpy August rather than a quiet August that some had expected or some had hoped. I mean, inside Iran right now, you have regular citizens trying to, you know, save or even hoard medicine for what they fear may be another kind of domestic crisis if there's a significant escalation. You have some major European embassies not shuttering their embassies, but evacuating diplomatic staff. Here we're talking about the British and the French. And then you have the U.S. Continuing to flow forces into theater. And if past is prologue, whenever Uncle Sam does bring forces into theater, it ultimately ends up using it.
9: All right, Benham Bentaleblou, thank you.
10: Thank you.
9: And the Wisconsin Department of Justice is investigating after police shot and killed a man in Madison, Wisconsin. The shooting caught on camera sparked protests in the street. Now the case is drawing questions about officers and body cameras. Chief Justice Correspondent Pierre Thomas has the latest from Washington, and we do want to warn you some of this video may be difficult to watch.
11: The city of Madison now grappling with issues of race and policing after a black suspect was fatally shot in a struggle with police. We caution you, this video is difficult to watch.
12: Protesters marching through downtown Madison following a deadly encounter between police and a black man, authorities say was armed with a knife.
13: No justice, no peace!
12: Police say officers were called for reports of a man checking vehicle doors. When officers tried to make contact, they say he fled on a bicycle. About a half hour later, officers catching up with him and a physical struggle ensued in a busy intersection. Police say the man produced a fixed blade knife and injured an officer. They say they tased him, but it failed to stop the suspect.
14: The overall situation is clearly elevated. It becomes incredibly dangerous, and it obviously increases risk for everyone there, for every officer, for the person as well. I think it severely narrows the scope of options and possible outcomes.
12: Video circulating online, officers appear to be wrestling with the man on the ground, before three shots are fired. The man, who has not yet been identified, later died at the hospital.
11: What appears to be stoking tensions is clearly a lack of trust. The police were not wearing body cameras, which are not widely deployed by the department. Pierre Thomas, ABC News, Washington.
9: Pierre, thank you. And the FDA is investigating a new potential outbreak of cyclosporiasis. The agency says the cluster includes dozens of cases of the severe stomach illness, but they're not saying where it started. ABC's Elizabeth Shelsey has the latest.
15: The FDA is investigating a new potential outbreak of that severe stomach illness, cyclosporiasis. It's not yet identifying the location or source, but says that this cluster includes at least 72 cases of the parasite. We are already seeing cases hit a record high across the country in 41 states. More than 11,000 people have now gotten sick. And typically in a given year, there are around 3,000 cases. We're only halfway through the season for this right now. The FDA has linked at least 1,600 cases to Taylor Farms iceberg lettuce from Mexico, served at Taco Bell locations in five states. It's been recalled. We spoke with Chase Strangino in New York, who said he was one of more than 40 people who got cyclosporiasis after eating a boxed lunch with lettuce at a corporate event. He said he was sick for weeks. When untreated, symptoms for this can linger for days or even weeks, but thankfully, antibiotics can help clear it up. Back to you.
9: All right, Elizabeth Shelsey, thank you. Coming up, another friend is talking about his last moments with Nolan Wells, the boat emergency he says they were dealing with when the friends separated from Nolan.
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20: This is the moment dancers dream of. Culmination of every sacrifice. I want to see imagination and heart. You're stepping into the legacy of Dancing with the Stars. Are you ready?
21: What do we have?
22: 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They're all traffickers of underage girls. The suspect is female, white, late 20s.
23: I feel like I've met you before.
24: Yeah, I've met before.
25: You have no idea who you're dealing with. You are gonna end up dead.
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26: We have plenty of time now that Bobby's out of the house.
27: Peggy, that's against golf etiquette.
26: What does golf etiquette say about me jamming this club into your mouth?
28: It's important your parents know I'm a man.
29: Bad man, be gone.
28: She called me a man.
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28: It's showtime.
27: Bobby.
30: Good God in heaven.
31: 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We used to know each other, but the truth is, I'm not just Peter Parker. I'm Spider-Man.
32: 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Here we go.
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1: Welcome back to ABC News Live. First, a family ordered autopsies, raising new questions about Nolan Wells' death. Wells died after a July 4th boat trip with friends. Authorities say they believe he drowned and there was no indication of a crime. Now, preliminary results from an autopsy ordered by the team's family are inconclusive. ABC News Chief Investigative Correspondent Aaron Katursky has more on why.
2: There are still no final answers this morning for the parents of Nolan Wells after the autopsy report they commissioned found the cause and manner of the 18-year-old's death to be undetermined.
3: There's so many people out in the public asking all of these questions, but the only question that we have is what happened to our son.
2: Wells vanished during a July 4th boat trip to a remote barrier island off the Mississippi Gulf Coast, and his body was recovered 2 days later. The state's autopsy is still pending. The family autopsy found there were no fractures or deep tissue injuries, but described an area of red discoloration on the back of his head.
4: That's a signal to me that the pathologist is not certain that it's due to trauma. Discoloration can happen from lots of different things, and especially in a decomposed body, discoloration could just be a consequence of decomposition.
2: The pathologist said he could not observe the airway and lungs for water because the Mississippi Medical Examiner had already removed parts of the young man's body, pointing out that is common practice. Sources tell ABC News Wells was found wearing only swim trunks face down in the water, consistent with a drowning. Authorities are investigating whether this video obtained by TMZ showing what appears to be a young black man in swim trunks could be the last image of the teen alive. Wells' friend Warren Hudson, appearing on the Officer Tatum Show podcast, echoing earlier accounts that Wells chose to stay behind after the boat he took to Horn Island began to take on water.
5: Obviously, we were in an emergency. The boat, we're trying to save the boat. It's not like we didn't ask Nolan or we just left Nolan. Nolan decided to stay on the island with the girl that he was with.
2: As Mississippi authorities continue their investigation, they're urging patience.
6: There's a lot of questions. I get that. But I also need to emphasize that it's important that this process be able to occur in a way that helps ensure that we get the right answers, that we put together the right facts, that we get people coming forward that give credible statements.
2: In Mississippi, authorities prefer to wait for everything, including the toxicology reports, before releasing information about cause and manner of death. That means the public and Wells' family may not know for weeks. The sheriff has said he welcomes the family autopsy, but he did not comment on its findings.
1: Aaron Katursky, thank you. And let's bring in ABC News legal analyst Brian Buckmeyer for more. Brian, this autopsy the family commissioned provided little insight on Wells' death, in part because they didn't have all of Nolan's body. Is the state expected to turn the rest of the remains over once the state autopsy is finished?
7: Yes, Diane, that is true. And while it might not give all of the insight, I think I would say it hasn't given us the conclusions we're looking for. I think in some ways the autopsy has ruled out other issues. I know Aaron Katursky said it yesterday, of course, the obvious, no stab wounds, no shot wounds, things of that nature. But it also rules out bruising or contusions or fractures of the bones. So we are narrowing our way to getting hopefully the truth and the answers of this case. But I don't see it impacting the state autopsy in any way because they're going to do what they're going to do in the sense of collecting all the information, including the toxicology, before releasing a report and also releasing any body parts that they might have taken and want to have a further evaluation before giving a report.
1: What findings in this report stuck out to you?
7: Sorry, what findings support what?
1: What findings in the report from what the family attorney Ben Crump announced yesterday, what stuck out to you as you heard what he was saying this autopsy report was able to find?
7: Dan, interestingly enough, we do this enough times, you and I, in terms of looking at legal cases, and often there is something that sticks out, but to me, nothing sticks out. And that's in large part because this is a second autopsy done pending the initial autopsy and doesn't have the complete picture, literally does not have the complete picture in terms of the initial autopsy withholding portions of the throat, which is completely common, especially if they feel that there's something that needs further evaluation and other organs, as the second autopsy done by the family points out. And so nothing sticks out to me because this is an incomplete evaluation of a person's person's body. And the hope is that when we get the state-sponsored autopsy along with the family autopsy, that the information would give a more complete topic or view of this, and then we can see what sticks out.
1: What are you looking for when the state releases their autopsy?
7: Toxicology report, what is in Nolan Wells' body at the time in which he had died, as well as the throat. As I look at the neck, and I know that Benjamin Crump, the attorney for the family, made a large point to show that the throat, the esophagus, was missing. I also looked at the neck markings and any kind of discoloration. I didn't see any injuries there that might be consistent with choking. Of course, I am not a medical doctor, but I am an attorney who does deal with forensics and murders. I'm looking at other signs of injuries, and so when all pieces are put back together, we get a full view of this body. I'm looking to see what happened here, like anyone else. Can we get the answers that this family and this community desperately deserve?
1: Does releasing this report put more pressure on the state to release their results more quickly?
7: Yes and no, but I think in terms of adding more pressure, we're talking about, part of the pun, like just adding a few grains of sand to the beach. I think Mississippi feels the pressure in the sense that one of their own, a citizen of the state, did die. And the question is, did they die or were they killed? Clearly, we are talking about this. So many other networks are talking about this. I think there is a lot of public pressure, especially on social media and online, and people are gathering behind this. But I think in terms of if you're isolating just this family autopsy, if this is putting pressure, I think a little bit, but not so much more than we're already feeling from this community and from this country who is begging to know the answers to this case.
1: Brian Buckmeyer, thank you. We'll be right back.
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1: Welcome back to ABC News Live. First, it is time for the tea, where we break down some of the buzzy stories people are talking about. Will Gans is here to help us out. Hi, Will, spill that tea.
10: Tea as in a drink with jam and bread.
1: Oh, there you go. Yeah. Well played.
10: Let's bring it back to the beginning. A very good place to start. Julie Andrews, the Oscar-winning pop star, the Oscar-winning star of Mary Poppins.
1: There we go.
10: And The Sound of Music will now take the spotlight in a brand new documentary coming to Disney Plus next year. Per the official logline for the project, this definitive portrait offers an intimate and revealing look at Andrews' extraordinary journey from her early days in British vaudeville to her meteoric rise as a global superstar. Marked by resilience, heartbreak, reinvention, and enduring grace, her story goes far beyond the spotlight. The documentary, by the way, is going to be directed by RJ Cutler, who brought us Billie Eilish, The World's a Little Blurry, and that Martha Stewart doc from Netflix earlier this year. So he is an excellent documentary filmmaker, and what better subject.
1: I was going to say, what a great story to tell.
10: I just can't wait. She's just like, is someone that I feel like I know personally, you know? We've all grown up with her.
1: Even more so after you see the documentary.
10: Exactly. All right, up next, grab your Camp Half-Blood t-shirts because we are getting a new look at season 3 of Percy Jackson and the Olympians. This season will be the first on-screen adaptation of the series' third book, The Titan's Curse. The first two books got movie adaptations, and Walker Scobell, who plays Percy and the show's executive producer, told Entertainment Weekly this season is the darkest yet. As the stakes get higher for Percy and his demigod friends, fans are hoping for a trailer or an official release date when the cast and crew take the stage at San Diego Comic-Con. That happens in just a few hours. Season 3 will premiere on Disney Plus later this year. We have some super fans in-house, which,
11: yes,
10: I am being indoctrinated into the culture of Percy Jackson as we speak, but it's a journey I'm willing to go on.
11: Is it a fun one so far?
10: It's a fun one so far. That's right. I just need to get my Camp Half-Blood t-shirt. That's next on the list. Speaking of demigods and Percy Jackson, let's stay on the Greek mythology theme. Matt Damon may star in the Odyssey, but he did not take that journey alone. His stunt person in one key scene when Odysseus is fighting giant hostile giants was a woman. Matt revealing on the Happy, Sad, Confused podcast that in this scene that you're looking at right here, Christopher Nolan used forced perspective to make the giants seem bigger. Take a look at what Matt had to say.
12: There were these kind of stuntmen who were all 7 feet, right? And then they got stuntmen who were under 5 feet. And so my double was a woman, a female stunt performer, who had the greatest arms I've ever seen.
10: By the way, they are amazing in the movie. He got very lucky that he gets to take credit for some incredible biceps, although he does say that most of the movie does show his arms, but he has to give credit where credit is due.
11: He kind of said that with a little giggle, like, hey, by the way, those are the other ones are still my arms, too. I want credit for this workout.
10: Yeah, so an incredible performance by that stunt double. Good for her. Speaking of the Odyssey, oh my gosh, I suffered this myself. Moviegoers have been shocked before the movie thanks to a terrifying new trailer for a film called Other Mommy. Jessica Chastain stars as a mother and the supernatural version of that mother, hellbent on taking over the family. Take a look.
13: You said you won't leave my room.
14: You seem lonely.
15: What were you cooking?
16: Bella?
15: You need a grown-up to help keep you...
10: No, Diane's jaw is fully dropped right now.
11: I don't think my mic was on, but I just fully gasped and jumped back in my seat just then.
10: Yeah. Imagine everyone settling in for a nice Greek epic, like, you know, historical type of film, and then that comes on first. Barstool wrote that it should be a federal crime to air that kind of thriller trailer before a movie like The Odyssey. Other Mommy, by the way, in theaters October 9th. You love a scary movie.
11: I do love a scary movie, and I'm also going to see The Odyssey on Monday, so I will keep that in mind.
10: If you see Jessica Chastain's face.
11: At the IMAX 70mm version.
10: Brace yourself.
11: Yes.
10: It looks amazing.
11: How was The Odyssey?
10: Oh, gosh. It deserves all the hype that it's getting.
11: Okay.
10: I do think that it's just going to be a movie that, like, going forward, we're comparing every other epic film to The Odyssey.
11: Interesting. All right, I'm excited to see it. Well, thank you.
10: Thank you.
11: And thank you for watching. I'm Diane Macedo. The news never stops, and neither do we. We have a lot more news right after the break. Stay with us.
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11: Welcome back to ABC News Live. First, President Trump is threatening to hit civilian targets in Iran. The president says he'll bomb one bridge or power plant for every ship Iran strikes in the Strait of Hormuz. Meanwhile, the president honored the dignified transfer of 4 fallen American soldiers. Now a new front is opening in the war with Iran-backed militants striking Saudi oil tankers. ABC's Karen Hua has more on all of that.
20: American firepower hit Iran for a 12th straight night. In Iran, striking back at U.S. military targets in Kuwait. The U.S. Central Command said the strikes are meant to stop Tehran from threatening commercial shipping in the Strait of Hormuz. Iran's Revolutionary Guard claimed a tanker that tried to slip through caught fire on a mined route and warned any ship that defies Tehran will, quote, meet the same fate. Now, President Trump's stark new threat. Every time Iran shoots at a ship in the strait, the U.S. will bomb and destroy one bridge or power plant, including in the capital, Tehran. Iran's foreign minister firing back. Our defense doctrine is clear, eye for an eye, and vowing a powerful and decisive response. Experts say deliberately targeting civilian infrastructure is a potential war crime under international law.
16: They're getting hit so hard, and they want to make a deal. But I say they're not ready to make a deal.
20: And
21: ABC News, I'm Sherry Preston. The Iranian-backed Houthi rebels in Yemen said they've attacked two Saudi oil tankers in the Red Sea, that leaving open the possibility of a new front in the Iran war. ABC's Martha Raddatz has more from Amman, Jordan, as the military conducted its 12th straight night of strikes against Iran.
22: Video posted online is said to be at a border crossing between Iran and Iraq, showing people screaming and running away on the Iraqi side. The U.S. has not acknowledged this specific strike. The Iranians say two people were killed. Human rights activists in Iran say there's been nearly 3,700 casualties since February.
21: A federal judge will today sentence Vance Bolter, who shot and killed Minnesota State Rep. Melissa Hortman and her husband last year. Child car seat maker Evenflow is recalling almost 60,000 child seats as a defect can cause the headrest to shift unexpectedly and increases the risk of an injury. This is ABC News.
23: A nuclear weapon.
20: Now, Iran's lead negotiator insists the strait will not return to pre-war condition, and Gulf mediators are increasingly pessimistic there's any off-ramp at all.
11: All right, Karen Hua, thank you. Let's bring in ABC contributor, former Deputy Assistant Secretary of Defense for the Middle East, Mick Mulroy, for more on this. Hi, Mick. You say this Houthi blockade in the Red Sea will put a strain on the U.S. military. How so?
24: So, Diane, obviously the U.S. military has been focused on targets in Iran and opening up the Strait of Hormuz, plus the naval blockade, to be able to then take on the Houthis, which is likely what's going to happen to help open up the Bab el-Mandeb. It's going to be an additional task. So the U.S. military is up to that task, but it certainly will be an increase in effort.
11: How do you expect the U.S. to handle that strain?
24: Well, the traditional way, of course, is to shift assets and resources from other geographic commands. And that's what's going to happen. That is what the chairman of the Joint Chiefs of Staff does. They're the global integrator. So they'll likely be moving those assets from other regions, which, of course, leaves those regions somewhat vulnerable and really focuses our efforts on one region, in this case, the Middle East, because that is where the war is. But it doesn't mean that there's no consequences to other areas of the world.
11: Mick, how do you expect the Red Sea blockade to affect the global energy crisis?
24: So if it's focused primarily, which it is, on Saudi oil exportation, it would bring the Iranians, through their proxies, up to controlling over 25% of the world's energy market. That's a big problem because, of course, this is what the Iranians are using. They can't go directly against the U.S. military. They're using economic leverage because all they have to do is convince commercial ships it's not safe to go to the Bab el-Mandeb and the Strait of Hormuz. And then they have essentially a stranglehold on the world economy through its energy supply.
11: And Mick, the U.S. just signed a deal to allow Saudi Arabia to develop a civilian nuclear program. You say that could kickstart a nuclear arms race and make it harder for Iran to agree to stop uranium enrichment. So where is the off-ramp?
24: So, Diane, this is going to get opposition on both parties in Congress for sure and several other countries. It's unclear what the actual terms of the deal are. Will there be the gold standard used for UAE? Or whether they'd be allowed to enrich uranium up to the civilian usage point. If it's the latter, then a lot of other countries are going to want that similar deal. And it could, of course, kickstart a nuclear energy race, if you will, in the Middle East. But that gives countries the capacity to also make a weapon. That's why we're so concerned about Iran having this. And of course, it's going to make negotiation with Iran and not enriching at all even more difficult if we've just allowed one of their regional adversaries to do just that.
11: All right, Mick Mulroy, thank you. And the singer David is expected in court today for the third day of his preliminary hearing over the murder of a teenager. The 21-year-old singer is accused of killing 14-year-old Celeste Rivas Hernandez. Prosecutors allege he killed her to prevent the teen from exposing their alleged sexual relationship. David has pleaded not guilty to all charges, and now the medical examiner is set to take the stand. Let's bring in ABC legal analyst Brian Buckmeyer for more. Hi, Brian. So yesterday, an LAPD criminalist described possible bloodstains found in David's garage. She also says she found garbage bags and cleaning wipes. How damning is all of that?
7: Morning, Diane. That's extremely damning because what the prosecutors are attempting to do in this preliminary hearing is set the groundwork to show that Celeste Rivas Hernandez didn't just die at the hands of David, but where that occurred as well, showing the blood splatter within the garage, as you pointed out, as well as many of the items that were purchased on Amazon through a different name, an alias, if you would, that the prosecutors are saying David used, things like chainsaws, an inflatable pool, and other tools they say that David used to not only kill Celeste Rivas Hernandez, but also dismember her body in this specific location.
11: The criminalist also said she found no blood on two chainsaws. Prosecutors say he bought those shortly after Rivas Hernandez's death. So does that detail of no blood on the saws poke a hole in the prosecution's case?
7: It's a small hole, but I don't think it's a hole if we're going to use the analogy that would sink their case. Of course, I think the defense might not jump on it here, but perhaps at trial, they would jump on the idea that if Celeste Rivas Hernandez was dismembered by the tools in which the prosecutors believe David purchased, then why would there not be a positive sign of blood on that chainsaw? I would imagine there's going to be a battle of the experts, if you will, going back and forth in terms of how blood could be taken off of a chainsaw so it could not be analyzed for future investigations, and maybe that's what David did. There's also allegations that there were perhaps an attempt to clean up the scene, and maybe he was successful with the chainsaw, or maybe he didn't even use the chainsaw at all. But I think this would be a point of contention, whether or not it raises reasonable doubt. It'd be a question for the trial.
11: Brian, we also learned he earned at least $10 million between 2023 and 2025. How much does that help the prosecution's argument on motive?
7: I would say it is a piece of the puzzle that is the prosecution's argument for one of the enhancements, that there was a murder for financial gains. This enhancement, along with the others, allow for the argument for there to be the death penalty, and it is an element of one of the murder cases. So it helps them a lot to show this is what David had, this is what he stood to lose, and then I think if you juxtapose that with the text messages that they have between Celeste and David, they show the frustration and the motivation, as well as the timing for when his album was coming out, that this is what he could have lost if he didn't kill Celeste. And that shows, I think, that element of murder for the purpose of financial gains.
11: The defense is attempting to show lapses in preserving potential crime scenes. How strong is that argument in a hearing like this?
7: It's a strong argument when you don't like the outcome of an examination, of some sort of forensics or some sort of science. The analogy that I use with jurors, and I would imagine most defense attorneys use, is that I think is common amongst people, is when you set an alarm for yourself to wake up and you try to wake up at 7 a.m., but you make an accident and put 7 p.m., it's not the clock or the phone that made the mistake. It's the human input as to why you got an alarm at 7 p.m. rather than 7 a.m. And that's what I think the defense is trying to do here, that it's the human error for chain of custody or inputting that information into the system that gave the incorrect answer. And if they can raise reasonable doubt there, then they can raise doubt about the outcome of some of these forensics, whether it be DNA, blood, or any kind of analysis that shows or believes to show that David is the culprit in this case.
11: All right, Brian Buckmeyer, thank you. Coming up, raising kids in the instant gratification generation. What parents can do to build patience next. Also ahead, we're talking to women who say using weight loss medication is improving their job opportunities. The studies backing up their claims and the concerns that's raising. After this.
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1: Welcome back to ABC News Live. First, it's time for Parental Guidance, where ABC News digital reporter and parenting expert Bethany Braun Silva shares some tips, trends, and all things parenting you need to know. And today, she's here to talk about raising kids in the instant gratification generation. We have one-click shopping, same-day delivery, unlimited streaming, immediate answers from AI. But experts say getting used to that can make waiting and working toward long-term goals much harder. So let's bring in Bethany now with some tips on how to help kids build patience and perseverance. Bethany, the ability to tolerate frustration is crucial to developing skills and pursuing long-term goals. So what happens when kids get used to these easy and fast solutions?
0: Yeah, I mean, you said it. Right now, our kids are in an environment designed for instant gratification. And those skills like patience or frustration, they aren't automatically learned. They kind of have to, you have to have either intentional moments or parents are teaching their kids, or it sort of comes naturally. But again, it's not coming that naturally, right? Because of technology, short form video, social media, all of that. But the good news is patience is like a muscle. So the more that you do practice it, it can absolutely be strengthened over time. But we are seeing our kids kind of act out in ways that aren't so nice, right? Kind of feeling like entitled and maybe throwing temper tantrums when they're not seeing or getting the things they want right away.
1: So how, as a parent, do you take advantage of the conveniences that all this technology has to offer while also helping kids build that skill of frustration tolerance?
0: Yeah, I mean, you and I have talked about this before, right? Trying not to jump in right away if we see our kids bored or feeling uncomfortable or frustrated, right? Letting them kind of settle in the moment. And what parents can do that might be a little bit better is that instead of rushing to fix the problem, is sort of model or emotionally regulate out loud. Next time you're waiting on the phone with the doctor's office or the cable company, talk to your kids out loud about what you're feeling, what you're going through, so that they could see that, you know, waiting.
1: Oh, you get frustrated too. It's
0: exactly.
1: Not just me, right?
0: And that you will survive, right? Mm. And then visual and audio cues are also really great. Using a timer or a song to help pass the time, I love. And then we always want to set our kids up for success by preparing them if we can. If we know there's going to be a wait, if there's something that they want that they can't get right away, always trying to talk that through. Again, if you can, help set them up for success. Building in these moments of struggle helps our kids build confidence, resilience, and of course, patience, which we know is so important.
1: And then when they are actually struggling to do something, what can you do to help them get through that without jumping in and doing it yourself?
0: Well, again, letting them kind of struggle, pulling back.
1: Just doing nothing at first.
0: Which we've talked about. But yes. I also like this idea of an intentional wait every day to sort of build that muscle. Maybe not offering up dessert right away after dinner. If a package comes to the door, delaying that gratification. Do not open the package. You know, saving an episode of a show or even breaking an episode, you know, halfway through, taking a 10-minute intentional break is really important. You can also choose one slow hobby a week. I'm doing a puzzle with my kid this week, and it's been a test in patience for all of us. I will say, it's not about making our kids' lives harder,
1: yeah,
0: right? It's really just about teaching them that they can survive the struggle.
1: Yeah.
0: They can wait, and some of the best things are worth waiting for.
1: Sometimes, and I wonder if this is cheating, but if my kids are having a hard time doing something, and you know, we've waited, and they're still, I'll try to just give verbal cues of what happens if you do this, or what about doing that, but like not jumping in right away. And sometimes that kind of gets them over the hump to then finish it themselves.
0: Yeah.
1: Is that cheating or is that
0: no,
1: okay?
0: No, that's a prompt. That's a good. That's
1: okay.
0: Good. That's what we're here for, to guide them, right?
1: Bethany, thank you.
0: Thanks, Diane.
1: OpenAI says its technology managed to hack another company all on its own. The maker of ChatGPT says one of its AI models, quote, went rogue and carried out an unprecedented cyber incident on an AI startup called Hugging Face. Now concerns are growing that AI is advancing faster than our ability to control it. ABC's Rhiannon Alley has that story.
2: Open the pod bay doors, Hal.
6: I'm sorry, Dave. I'm afraid I can't do that.
8: This morning, is AI starting to blur the line between innovation and sci-fi nightmares? OpenAI, the company behind ChatGPT, revealing that its artificial intelligence was involved in what it called an unprecedented cyber incident. The company reporting two of its more advanced models broke out of a security test last week, the rogue AI accessing the internet and then hacking into the systems of another company, AI startup Hugging Face.
23: They basically deployed the system in what they thought was a contained environment, and they basically instructed it to try to find flags and get around blocks that prevented those flags from being found. What the model actually found was a vulnerability in OpenAI's infrastructure.
8: This comes amid growing concerns about just how rapidly artificial intelligence technology is advancing and how long humans can keep control over their creation before life imitates art.
10: If we uplink now, Skynet will be in control of your military.
12: But you'll be in control of Skynet, right?
8: It's even something OpenAI CEO Sam Altman has addressed in a 2023 interview with Rebecca Jarvis.
13: The model itself, can it take the place of that human? Could it become more powerful than that human?
14: It waits until someone gives it an input. This is a tool that is very much in human control.
8: Altman posting on X Tuesday that OpenAI would work to address the significant security incident the company breached, Hugging Face saying in a blog post that they are also working with specialists to investigate and review their security policies. Back to you.
11: Vannanelli, thank you. Let's bring in senior AI reporter at Axios, Madison Mills, for more. Hi, Madison. How big of a deal is this?
15: This is a really big deal because this is the second instance where we've heard from one of the top AI companies in the United States saying we have this all-powerful model and it's doing things that are really concerning from a cybersecurity perspective. We had this with Anthropic's model Mythos a couple of months ago, and now it's happening again with OpenAI, who, by the way, is proactively telling us publicly that this issue occurred. And the reason these companies are doing that is because there's concern that they have about the safety of the product they are pitching to consumers, to businesses, and very soon to public market investors as these companies prepare to go public. So it's a very big deal.
11: These OpenAI models were in a sealed off testing environment meant to prevent this kind of thing. So how did they break out? And does that raise questions about all of these sandboxes now?
15: Absolutely. I mean, these are the, you know, memes you might see floating around on social media of someone saying to a computer, break into something. And the computer says, okay, I did it. And then the user says, oh my God, that's amazing. That's exactly essentially what happened in this case. They were testing a model that they had trained to perform really well on certain tests. And part of the need to perform well on a test, the model at least felt that it needed to break into another company's digital library to complete that test. So it's a good example of how when you give these models a task, they will work to accomplish it at all costs and within all of their capabilities. So it is a sign that the model is incredibly professional and high performing, that it was able to do this. But of course, it's hugely concerning as well.
11: Madison, what does this tell you about the strength of existing AI guardrails?
15: It tells us that the offense and defense need to be accelerating at the same rate. Right now, we're seeing that the negative impacts of the cybersecurity implications of AI technology, those are ramping up very, very quickly. And AI labs are working to make sure that they can get companies and themselves on defense to all of that as quickly as possible. I just did a story about Anthropic hiring what seems like a Apocalypse Now team of over 30 people that they're paying really well to come in as experts on things like cybersecurity crime in order to create any sort of guardrails that they possibly can. These companies have continued to ask Washington for regulation with mixed results. The administration is still working on its executive order regarding AI. And now you have doubts and questions about the security of Chinese models in the mix as well. So a lot of work to be done when it comes to creating a safety framework around AI.
11: So, Madison, how concerned should we be about this?
15: The concern here is that any major business is currently at risk when it comes to these AI models. So for any of the executives listening, I'm certain that they have been on the phones with their IT departments over the course of this last week here, trying to make sure that they have all of their information guarded. I also think it's important to note that this is in part why we're seeing such success of these Chinese open models, because a lot of the businesses I talk to, they download those models and then they run them on-prem in-house. So they're not having to send their data back to any other company. This exact situation with OpenAI and Hugging Face is what a lot of companies, especially startups, are most concerned about. And that's why they're looking for ways to run their AI tools completely on-prem. So that's why we're seeing that trend happening right now, and why I think a lot of IT departments and CFOs have been meeting this week to figure out their budgets for cyber defense at their companies.
1: Madison Mills, thank you. And GLP-1s are raising new concerns about workplace discrimination. The Washington Post reports a growing number of women say using the drugs for weight loss has led to more opportunities for them at work. Elizabeth Shelsey has more on those stories and what the data says.
9: I'm treated a million times better now that I'm not fat.
16: For some women like Amy Kane, the new world of GLP-1s is reviving an age-old debate over lookism in the workplace.
17: When it comes to job opportunities, yeah, people do have biases towards people in larger bodies. And I think a lot of opportunities have come my way because of the smaller body I'm in right now.
16: She says she lost 160 pounds on GLP-1s.
17: I always say my life has done a 180. I felt very judged in my larger body, and I felt like society treated me differently.
16: The evidence backs her up. Studies show discrimination against overweight people when it comes to hiring, compensation, and promotions.
18: You open up one of these standard data sets released by the government, there's a strong correlation between BMI and lower labor market earnings, lower employment rates, lower marriage rates, specifically among women.
16: Washington Post columnist Tamar Haspel is now shedding light on how some people say GLP-1s are opening up new career opportunities for women who've lost weight, a reality she says is deeply personal.
19: I have gone out in the world as an overweight woman and as a thin woman, and the difference is night and day.
16: She says while GLP-1s might be a new solution for some to achieve upward mobility in their careers, they can also reinforce the status quo in the workplace, that thinner is better.
25: Isn't it an issue that we should be reframing how we think about obesity and treating people who are, you know, overweight?
19: Absolutely. And I would argue that we can do both of those things. I would love to see people's attitudes change so it's not so stigmatizing and there isn't as much discrimination in the world. But that's an uphill battle.
16: Doctors who prescribe GLP-1 say they can be a critical tool for women to help achieve health and personal goals, but they're not solving deeply rooted problems of discrimination in society, including at work.
26: I think GLP-1s are in this really new gray zone where, on the one hand, they're really amazing medications that I have seen help the lives of many of my patients. And then, on the other hand, are also a tool that perpetuates this never-ending feeling of insecurity.
1: Dr. Gordon tells us it is so important for any person considering a GLP-1 to think about all the health benefits and risks. She points to how the medications are effective at lowering blood sugar, preventing heart disease, and protecting kidneys, but there can be side effects, and you can regain weight once you go off GLP-1s. The bottom line, she says, this is a longer-term decision that patients should always discuss with their doctors, guys.
23: Yeah.
1: Elizabeth Shelsey, thank you. Coming up, the decision that has the NBA on hold, why the commissioner is asking LeBron James to pick a team soon.
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11: Welcome back to ABC News Live. First, a leaked YouTube video by the Miami Heat is creating new speculation about where LeBron James will play next season. The 41-year-old announced last month that he won't return to the LA Lakers. Then the Heat posted a link for an introductory press conference before taking that link down. Now the NBA commissioner says the league needs LeBron to pick a team as soon as possible. ABC's Will Reeve talked about the NBA drama earlier on GMA.
20: It's the question of the summer that feels nearly annual at this point. Where is LeBron James going to go?

0: Delight. Yeah. Recall Steph Curry making a good pitch for LeBron right here on GMA last week, and LeBron's hometown Cleveland Cavaliers. That would be a full circle moment. NBA Commissioner Adam Silver would like LeBron to hurry up and choose. Silver saying the league's media partners, including our parent company here, need to know where LeBron is going so they can make their national TV schedules. But LeBron's agent Rich Paul said on a recent podcast, quote, "We're not going to be rushed. It's his choice to make, and when he makes the choice, he will make it." As for the man himself, LeBron says he is prioritizing family and happiness as he makes his decision for what is almost certainly his final season.
1: Well, Reeve, thank you. And thank you for watching. I'm Diane Macedo. The news never stops, and neither do we. We have a lot more news right after the break. Stay with us.
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19: We have plenty of time now that Bobby's out of the house.
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1: Reporting from New York City on extreme heat, I'm Rhiannon Nally. Wherever the story is, we'll take you there. You're watching ABC News Live. Hi, I'm Diane Macedo. Today on ABC News Live First, let's get right to that flash flooding threat impacting millions in the southeast. Storms are stalling over the region and dumping heavy rain. Roads are washed out in Tennessee. And new aerial video shows an entire neighborhood underwater in West Virginia. Now more rain's on the way, and nearly all of North Carolina's under a flood watch. ABC News meteorologist Kent Jawecki is tracking all of that for us. Hi, Kent. What do you have your eye on right now?
23: Yeah, so we really are watching that flood threat. You can see how much of North Carolina is under that threat. It goes all the way over to Huntsville, Alabama, by the way. And you can see where we have these flash flood warnings in effect, too. That's for these red areas. It's for Durham, not Raleigh, but for Durham. And they've seen about 3 inches of rainfall in that area. And luckily, when I turn on the radar here, you can see on the radar loop, the rain's very light over that area. So I'm not expecting this to escalate into a flash flood emergency.
24: From ABC News, I'm Sherry Preston. The U.S. has launched its 12th day of attacks in Iran with no sign of a letup in the fighting. The Houthi rebels in Yemen now hitting 2 Saudi ships in the Red Sea, and President Trump issuing further threats. ABC's Martha Raddatz has more from Amman Jordan.
25: Despite the U.S. bombardment of Iran, they aren't backing down. Once again, threatening oil tankers in the Strait of Hormuz. And in Iraq, American forces on alert after explosions rocked Erbil. President Trump responding with a stark warning that for every Iranian strike on a ship in the Strait of Hormuz,

0: the U.S. will bomb and destroy one bridge or power plant inside Iran. Deliberately targeting civilian infrastructure is a potential war crime under international law.
1: The renewed fighting pushing the price of oil on the global market up past $100 a barrel once again. Gas prices now averaging $4.08 a gallon. Initial claims for unemployment benefits did take an unexpected plunge last week. Here's ABC's Jim Ryan.
2: Labor analysts were anticipating a slight rise in jobless filings. Instead, applications fell by 22,000, according to the Bureau of Labor Statistics, to 187,000 initial claims. Economists say the latest numbers suggest that fewer people are being laid off, that the job market may be improving.
1: Prosecutors in Minnesota are asking a federal judge to sentence Vance Belter to two life sentences plus 40 years for the killing of a state lawmaker and her husband.
3: Belter pleaded guilty last month after prosecutors agreed to take the death penalty off the table. He admitted to carrying out what prosecutors called a night of terror that shook Minnesota to its core when he disguised himself as a member of law enforcement, assassinated a top Democrat in the Minnesota House and her husband, and severely injured a state senator and his wife.
1: ABC's Peter Haralambos. The stock market lower because of renewed fighting in the Middle East. The Dow is down 511 points. 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
1: Tropical storm Bertha did come ashore in southwest Louisiana overnight. It did not, however, pose much of a threat, except for some flooding, says ABC's Victor Oquendo in New Orleans.
6: Tropical storm Bertha making landfall in Louisiana, the center of the storm, passing right over us here in New Orleans, winds gusting at about 45 miles an hour. At one point, this entire area was underwater. That storm surge from Lake Pontchartrain inundating the streets here.
1: ABC's Victor Oquendo in southeast Louisiana. The storm now moving to the Gulf side of Texas. Floodwaters racing through parts of West Virginia. Several people still unaccounted for, and rescue teams are still searching for them. House Judiciary Committee Chair Republican Jim Jordan recommending criminal charges against former special counsel Jack Smith, who investigated President Trump's false claims about the 2020 election and his handling of the hundreds of classified documents that were found at Mar-a-Lago. The EU has hit Google with a $1 billion fine for breaking antitrust rules over the way it's run both its search engine and the Google Play Store. What's it feel like when you deliver a baby and there are any surprises?
7: I would say how slippery the baby was. Yeah. A lot of fluids on it. Wasn't expecting that with the rubber gloves.
1: Berlin Borough, Pennsylvania police officer Donna Hobson, who helped deliver Taylor Durham, give birth at a parking lot of a Wawa convenience store July 6th.
7: It was a little nerve-wracking. I don't have any children, never delivered a baby, so I didn't know what to expect.
1: Mom and cop and baby were reunited this week. Sherry Preston, ABC News.
8: And the Wisconsin Department of Justice is investigating after police shot and killed a man. That shooting in Madison caught on camera sparked protests in the streets. Now the case is drawing more questions about officers and body cameras. Chief Justice correspondent Pierre Thomas has the latest from Washington.
9: The city of Madison now grappling with issues of race and policing after a black suspect was fatally shot in a struggle with police. We caution you, this video is difficult to watch.
10: Protesters marching through downtown Madison following a deadly encounter between police and a black man authorities say was armed with a knife.
11: No justice, no peace!
10: Police say officers were called for reports of a man checking vehicle doors. When officers tried to make contact, they say he fled on a bicycle. About a half hour later, officers catching up with him and a physical struggle ensued in a busy intersection. Police say the man produced a fixed blade knife and injured an officer. They say they tased him, but it failed to stop the suspect.
12: The overall situation is clearly elevated. It becomes incredibly dangerous, and it obviously increases risk for everyone there. for every officer, for the person as well. I think it severely narrows the scope of options and possible outcomes.
10: Video circulating online, officers appear to be wrestling with the man on the ground before three shots are fired. The man, who has not yet been identified, later died at the hospital.
9: What appears to be stoking tensions is clearly a lack of trust. The police were not wearing body cameras, which are not widely deployed by their department. Pierre Thomas, ABC News, Washington.
8: Pierre, thank you. And a family-ordered autopsy is raising new questions about Nolan Wells' death. Wells died after a July 4th boat trip with friends. Authorities say they believe he drowned and there was no indication of a crime. Now, preliminary results from an autopsy ordered by the teen's family are inconclusive. ABC News chief investigative correspondent Aaron Katursky has more on why.
13: There are still no final answers this morning for the parents of Nolan Wells after the autopsy report they commissioned found the cause and manner of the 18-year-old's death to be undetermined.
14: There's so many people out in the public asking all of these questions, but the only question that we have is what happened to our son.
13: Wells vanished during a July 4th boat trip to a remote barrier island off the Mississippi Gulf Coast, and his body was recovered 2 days later. The state's autopsy is still pending. The family autopsy found there were no fractures or deep tissue injuries, but described an area of red discoloration on the back of his head.
15: That's a signal to me that the pathologist is not certain that it's due to trauma. Discoloration can happen from lots of different things, and especially in a decomposed body, discoloration could just be a consequence of decomposition.
13: The pathologist said he could not observe the airway and lungs for water because the Mississippi Medical Examiner had already removed parts of the young man's body, pointing out that is common practice. Sources tell ABC News Wells was found wearing only swim trunks face down in the water, consistent with a drowning. Authorities are investigating whether this video obtained by TMZ showing what appears to be a young black man in swim trunks could be the last image of the teen alive. Wells' friend Warren Hudson, appearing on the Officer Tatum Show podcast, echoing earlier accounts that Wells chose to stay behind after the boat he took to Horn Island began to take on water.
7: Obviously, we were in an emergency. The boat, we're trying to save the boat. It's not like we didn't ask Nolan or we just left Nolan. Nolan decided to stay on the island with the girl that he was with.
13: As Mississippi authorities continue their investigation, they're urging patience.
16: There's a lot of questions. I get that. But I also need to emphasize that it's important that this process be able to occur in a way that helps ensure that we get the right answers, that we put together the right facts, that we get people coming forward that give credible statements.
13: In Mississippi, authorities prefer to wait for everything, including the toxicology reports, before releasing information about cause and manner of death. That means the public and Wells' family may not know for weeks. The sheriff has said he welcomes the family autopsy, but he did not comment on its findings.
8: Aaron Katursky, thank you. And the multi-state search for a woman wanted for murder is expanding. Isabel Johnson's accused of murdering Florida father Jason Coulthard. Now police say new surveillance video shows Johnson lying to get a ride from the murder scene. They also warn she may have changed her appearance. ABC's Trevor Ault has more on that and why police are calling her a master manipulator.
17: This morning, authorities are pressing the public for help finding an accused killer who police say is a master manipulator.
18: I'll pull up the address, and the address will tell me you found.
17: Isabel Johnson is accused of murdering Florida father Jason Coulthard. He disappeared in May, and last month, authorities say they found his body in a shallow grave under concrete and a vehicle. They say this surveillance footage the next day shows Isabel Johnson speaking frantically.
18: I'm not from here originally. I'm lost.
17: I can't find it. Concocting a lie in order to flee.
19: The video that we released, she reported that she was just involved in a domestic violence incident. Unequivocally false. She was able to get a ride back into Walton County, and that's ultimately where we got that video from.
17: Investigators say even before Isabel Johnson was wanted for murder, she used a number of aliases like Harley, Jessica Bowman, and Jessica Thrash.
19: She was arrested for possession of stolen property in Georgia.
17: They say she frequently changed her appearance, and investigators believe she has now cut and dyed her hair to further conceal her identity. She's also believed to have had help. Five people have been arrested for allegedly helping her flee, including the person who lived at the home where Jason Coulthard's body was found.
19: Her MO is 2-3 days here, 2-3 days there, really kind of all over the place, using other people's phones, using other people's financial means, et cetera. And that's one of the things that we know for a fact she's doing to evade.
17: Local law enforcement have now assembled a task force, and they're working with federal agencies to track her down.
19: I do feel confident that we have some updated information here in the last few days that we're back on the right path.
20: Now, the relationship between Isabel and the man she allegedly killed is still unclear. Police say they may have been friends or there could have been some kind of love triangle. In fact, investigators said there could be several love triangles in this case between the suspect, the victim, witnesses, and even people allegedly helping her flee. It is a very complicated case, but they are focused on finding this fugitive. Back to you.
8: Trevor Ault, thank you. And the two nominees in an Arizona congressional race used to be on the same team, literally. Democrat Amos Shaw is an emergency physician who worked as a doctor on the sidelines for the New York Jets. Now his primary win sets him up to face Republican Jay Feely, a former Jets kicker. Coming up, Spider-Man to the rescue, how this superhero appeared to help a man in a wheelchair cross a busy street.
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25: Hi, my name is Peter Parker. We used to know each other. But the truth is, I'm not just Peter Parker. I'm Spider-Man.
24: God, that's cool. Here we go.
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26: Let's end this on a high note, huh?
27: Spider-Man, brand new day. In theaters July 31st. Rated PG-13.
28: You've never seen anything like this before.
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49: When the documentary came out, we immediately began getting leads. There is another suspect, and it wasn't Mark Goodyear.
50: We're so close to solving this. We just need the one person who connects everything.
51: So when I interview Mark this time, what should I ask him?
49: Ask him if he'll talk to me.
8: Welcome back to ABC News Live First. French authorities are investigating after a modeling scout connected to Jeffrey Epstein was found dead. Daniel Syed's body was discovered in his home outside Paris. His He was named more than 2,000 times in the Epstein files and accused of helping Epstein traffic women. Now a cause of death has not yet been determined, but his lawyer tells ABC News Siad was innocent and under intense stress due to the allegations. ABC's Peter Haralambos is following the investigation. So, Peter, what's the latest on his death?
0: Yeah, Diane, we understand from his attorneys that a neighbor found his body in his home. He believed that this was a heart attack, though there's no official cause of death at this point. And it really comes amid a lot of renewed scrutiny from French authorities. As you mentioned, he was mentioned about 2,000 times in the Epstein files. He frequently appeared to be recruiting young women across Europe for Epstein. There are exchanges between him and Epstein where Epstein offers to pay for expenses, asks for details about these women. And just earlier this week, a victim came forward and described Syed as essentially a professional trafficker. French authorities reopened this investigation earlier this year, though it's unclear where it goes from here.
8: The House Oversight Committee is also interviewing Epstein's former banker today. What do they want to know there?
0: Yeah, I mean, this is someone who's a super high-power banker whose career came crashing down because of his association with Epstein. Before he became the CEO of the multinational bank Barclays, he was an executive at J.P. Morgan who included Epstein among his clients. Now, that bank got sued after Epstein's death for allegedly ignoring red flags about sex trafficking. The bank itself admitted no wrongdoing but settled that case for $290 million. There are also questions about his personal relationship with Epstein, the fact that he had a relationship with one of Epstein's assistants, that around 2010 he visited Epstein's island. There are these emails that are very cryptic where Epstein and him seemingly reference young women as Disney characters. He says he doesn't remember anything about those emails, but it certainly gives a lot to the House Oversight Committee to ask him about.
8: All right, Peter Haralambos, thank you.
0: Thanks, Dan.
8: And OpenAI says its technology managed to hack another company all on its own. The maker of ChatGPT says one of its AI models went rogue and carried out a, quote, unprecedented cyber incident on an AI startup called Hugging Face. Now concerns are growing that AI is advancing faster than our ability to control it. ABC's Rhiannon Alley has those details.
1: Open the pod bay doors, Hal.
2: I'm sorry, Dave. I'm afraid I can't do that.
3: This morning, is AI starting to blur the line between innovation and sci-fi nightmares? OpenAI, the company behind ChatGPT, revealing that its artificial intelligence was involved in what it called an unprecedented cyber incident. The company reporting two of its more advanced models broke out of a security test last week. The rogue AI accessing the internet and then hacking into the systems of another company, AI startup Hugging Face.
4: They basically deployed the system in what they thought was a contained environment, and they basically instructed it to try to find flags and get around blocks that prevented those flags from being found. What the model actually found was a vulnerability in OpenAI's infrastructure.
3: This comes amid growing concerns about just how rapidly artificial intelligence technology is advancing and how long humans can keep control over their creation before life imitates art.
5: If we uplink now, Skynet will be in control of your military.
6: But you'll be in control of Skynet, right?
3: It's even something OpenAI CEO Sam Altman has addressed in a 2023 interview with Rebecca Jarvis.
7: The model itself, can it take the place of that human? Could it become more powerful than that human?
9: It waits until someone gives it an input. This is a tool that is very much in human control.
3: Altman posting on X Tuesday that OpenAI would work to address the significant security incident the company breached, Hugging Face saying in a blog post that they are also working with specialists to investigate and review their security policies. Back to you.
8: Rhiannon Alley, thank you. And police in Arkansas are praising a superhero. A man in a wheelchair was struggling across a busy street when a driver jumped out to help dressed as Spider-Man. The driver successfully got the man across the street, then got in his car and drove away. The Jonesboro Police Department are thanking that driver, writing on social media, whether it's a red light or a green light, there's always time to do the right thing. Coming up, our friend Will Gans is here with some secret savings. See some of his favorite deals right after the break.
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24: You shouldn't be trying to steal my house.
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26: And that's when the squatter standoff started.
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29: I literally lost my
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32: Hi, my name is Peter Parker. We used to know each other. But the truth is, I'm not just Peter Parker. I'm Spider-Man.
33: God, that's cool. Here we go.
32: And sometimes, Spider-Man has to do the hard thing, even if it breaks Peter Parker's heart.
34: Let's end this on a high note, huh?
27: Spider-Man, brand new day. In theaters July 31st, rated PG-13.
35: We have plenty of time now that Bobby's out of the house.
36: Peggy, that's against golf etiquette.
35: What does golf etiquette say about me jamming this club into your mouth?
37: It's important your parents know I'm a man.
38: Eggman, be gone.
37: She called me a man.
39: Ow.
37: It's showtime.
36: Bobby.
37: Good God in heaven.
8: Welcome back to ABC News Live. 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
9: 97, pretty much.
8: Okay.
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9: 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It's not worth it. 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
8: I totally forgot how to do it. 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
8: And to shop these products and more Secret Savings, just scan that QR code in the bottom left corner of your screen and be sure to join us same time tomorrow for even more Secret Savings. I'm Diane Macedo. The news never stops and neither do we. We'll be right back. Welcome back to ABC News Live. First, we have breaking news. White House Press Secretary Karoline Leavitt is speaking now. Let's listen.
0: thanks to the other pro-growth provisions in the working families tax cuts, like making the 20% small business tax deduction permanent and delivering 100% expensing for new factories, equipment, and research, the Trump administration is setting up American manufacturers and workers to thrive like never before. Just this week, the National Association of Manufacturers, which is the largest manufacturing association in the country, released a detailed report showing exactly how these tax cuts are driving investment, job creation, innovation, and long-term growth in all 50 states. In fact, I'd like to take a moment to highlight just a few of the real American businesses that this law is helping. Pivot Manufacturing in Arizona made the largest equipment purchase in company history after the Trump tax cuts gave them the long-term certainty to invest with confidence. Winton Machine Company in Georgia is on pace for the best year in its history. Ketchy Inc. in North Carolina was able to purchase new machinery and expand its workforce by 25%. And Jergens in Ohio expanded its brand new facility to increase production. And they're also paying their workers even more thanks to the no tax on overtime provision. These are not just great statistics. These are American businesses with the confidence to grow, hire, and invest right here at home rather than offshoring their jobs. And a business opening or expanding in this country means more opportunity and higher wages for American workers. It means a chance for the American dream for young families. And it means restoring the belief that we can make and build things right here at home. This is what President Trump promised, and it's exactly what he is delivering with the help of Republicans in Congress. Democrats throw around the word affordability a lot. But when they had the chance to vote for the largest middle-class tax cuts in history, they refused. If Democrats got their way, it would have meant the largest tax increase in history, $4 trillion. 90% of Americans would have seen their taxes go up, and it would have been a complete disaster for our economy. That's the Democrat solution to, quote, affordability. It is raising your taxes. So I hope the press will cover more of the massive success stories resulting from the working families' tax cuts and point out that every single Democrat on Capitol Hill voted against every single common sense provision that put more money back into the pockets of the American people. Finally, on the energy front, after this briefing, President Trump will participate in a historic ratepayer protection pledge event at the EPA headquarters down the street. The president will expand the ratepayer protection pledge to governors, state legislatures, developers, and power providers to ensure that everyone involved in building and powering data centers pays their own way instead of passing those costs on to hardworking families. The president will be joined by Energy Secretary Chris Wright, EPA Administrator Lee Zeldin, and several governors who have already signed on to this pledge. And it has already proven to be remarkably successful. Nearly 200 additional stakeholders have signed on since it was first announced, including utilities, data center developers, public power authorities, co-ops, and state governors. As a result, the pledge now covers 80% of all the power delivered to American homes and businesses. President Trump's bold leadership is turning data centers from a source of concern into engines of growth and opportunity for communities across this country, all while cementing America's dominance over China in the global AI race. The president is ensuring the American people are never left footing the bill so private companies can benefit. Instead, President Trump is leveraging the data center boom to deliver real, tangible benefits for working families and small businesses. So we have a busy day here. Rest assured, I'll take some questions. And here in our new media seat, we have Cam from Town Hall. Cam, thank you for being here. Why don't you kick us off today?
1: Thank you. Two quick questions. One on Congress. First off, Speaker Mike Johnson passed a continuing resolution earlier this week. John Thune has said he wants to work with Democrats to find a way to fund the government. What is the White House's stance on the best way to keep the government funded?
0: Well, the White House's stance is that the government needs to be funded.
2: ABC News, I'm Sherry Preston. Despite the U.S. bombardment of Iran, Iran is not backing down, once again threatening oil tankers in the Strait of Hormuz. Houthi rebels hitting two Saudi oil tankers who are carrying oil through the Red Sea route. Here's ABC's Karen Travers.
3: This could be a potential significant escalation or another move in all of this conflict in the region. The president says that the United States is going to inflict, quote, major military punishment on both Iran and the Houthis if this were to happen again, saying he will hold Iran responsible because the Houthis are a proxy surrogate group of Iran.
2: Initial claims for unemployment benefits took an unexpected plunge last week, applications falling by about 22,000, the lowest number in almost 50 years. Heavy rains and flooding threatening almost the entire state of North Carolina. Heavy flooding's already blown through parts of West Virginia, and the region could get more rain for the rest of the week. This is ABC News.
0: Sure. Well, the president himself has spoken on this many times. His Truth Social post this morning, and I will read it for those at home who missed it. The civil nuclear deal, there will be no enrichment of material, an important point being made between the Department of Energy and Saudi Arabia, which pertains only to non-military use, will be approved, but is totally subject to Saudi Arabia joining the very respected and successful Abraham Accords. The United States is not opposed to civil nuclear facilities, as we all know. Look, this is a condition that the president has spoken about many times with our Gulf and Arab allies. He wants to see these countries sign the Abraham Accord. It was one of the most historic accomplishments of his first term, and it continues to be a long-term goal of his to expand those accords to ultimately come to a place where the Middle East can be a peaceful and stable region. And yes, this deal with Saudi Arabia, the energy deal, is contingent on this condition as far as the president is concerned. So we'll continue to talk with our Saudi counterparts to get the deal finalized and hopefully see them joining the Abraham Accords very soon.
1: Thank you.
0: Gabe.
4: Caroline, thank you. With regards to the Saudi nuclear deal, why was that condition not mentioned yesterday when the energy secretary announced it?
0: Well, look, the president is always the final deal maker, as you know, and this is something that he has mentioned on numerous occasions. Going back, I can provide you with those statements. And he has said if they don't join the Abraham Accords, the deal is off. So we'll continue to have those conversations with our Saudi counterparts moving forward.
4: So the deal is dead if Saudi Arabia doesn't join. And have you any indication that Saudi Arabia is even considering this?
0: Again, the president has spoken directly with the Saudis about this in numerous conversations in the past, and the administration will continue to engage in those conversations. Alexandra.
4: Would Saudi Arabia be exempt from international inspections as part of this deal if it moves forward?
0: I don't want to comment on the specifics of the deal as we're still, again, as I just said, talking especially about this very important condition that the president raised this morning. Alexandra.
5: It's so good to see you.
0: You too.
5: So Treasury Secretary Bessent voiced concern this week on China potentially distilling or stealing AI technology from the United States, kind of manipulating it as their own. Anthropic said that the largest distilling attack happened last month. Do you think this will come up when the president meets with President Xi in September?
0: Well, I have had the honor of being part of some of the meetings and discussions between President Trump and President Xi, and I can tell you there is always a wide range of topics that come up. I would imagine this would be something. It's of high importance to the president and of this administration to obviously ensure that America remains dominant in the AI race, and we're obviously tracking the particular situation that you mentioned.
5: I have one more, if you don't mind. This week we've seen some major players in Democrat politics voicing or alerting, really, on how much influence socialism, communism has had now on kind of mainstream Democrat politics. Is there any chance that the president would be interested or is considering working with left-of-center Democrats to push back on this?
0: Well, unfortunately, we don't seem to have too many of those left in the Democrat Party. We have literal self-proclaimed communists who are winning elections and who are claiming to be the new leadership of the Democrat Party. I think the vast majority of Americans understand the dangers of communism. Just look at countries all over this world. As an example, Cuba right now is a country that is about to be a failed state because of the communist policies of the past several decades. Communism should never be allowed to lead this country, and the president obviously is strictly opposed to it and all the dangers that it reaps. We've seen it happen across the world. Meredith.
6: Just to continue on the Saudi nuclear deal, do the Saudis agree with this interpretation since it wasn't part of the initial agreement, and has the president talked to MBS since this new condition?
0: As you know, the president just put out this statement a few hours ago. I don't believe he's had a call with MBS in the hours since. However, this is something that he has raised in previous conversations and has also said many times in the past. John, in the back, go ahead.
7: Thanks a lot, Carolyn. In regards to this deal, in the past, the Saudi government has said they will not consider entering into the Abraham Accords unless and until there's a Palestinian state. What makes you think that they're going to change their minds on their position regarding that?
0: Again, I won't get ahead of the president's conversations, but this is something that he feels very strongly about and has spoken about it in the past and will continue to uphold.
7: Can I ask you one other question?
0: Sure.
7: Just playing devil's advocate, why does Saudi Arabia get a civilian nuclear deal, but Iran doesn't get a civilian nuclear deal?
0: Well, again, this agreement is still being worked out. Well, it will eventually, hopefully, be finalized with the condition that the president spoke about this morning. But this agreement in particular, as it's been discussed thus far, does give priority access for American companies in the Saudi nuclear energy program, which will ultimately benefit American industry workers and supply chains. So the deal that has been discussed thus far and will continue to be discussed absolutely puts America first, and that's obviously very important to this president. Ed.
10: Thanks, John. So Friday, the Section 122, the 10% global tariff, goes away. Is the president going to ask Congress for an extension, or what's next?
0: Well, I know the USTR, our great Jameson Greer, trade representative, will be having an announcement on that very soon, later today. I don't want to get ahead of him, so I would just tell you to stay tuned for more details.
10: Okay, and then one more on the president's going to have some big utility companies at this event later on today. We're now a year and a half, so to speak, into his pro-energy policies. Is he going to pressure those executives to lower energy prices, not just maintain the prices?
0: Well, look, as I mentioned earlier, the ratepayer protection pledge, that is a novel idea drawn up by this president and his team to ensure that data centers and communities, where those communities want data centers, that these big CEOs and energy companies are picking up the tab for the energy costs in these communities, so the American taxpayer not being fronted with those bills. And the pledge today is being expanded to acknowledge all elements involved in building and operating data center, the governors who appoint the state regulators, who set the power prices, the utilities and the co-ops that sell the power, and in addition to the tech companies that have already signed the pledge. So you'll continue to hear more about that from the president in a few hours at 2:30 when he goes over to the EPA. Sophia.
11: Have you spoken to the president about what he wants to do about Chinese AI models if they are found to have stolen American IP? Does he want to sanction them? Or what actions can be taken without undermining broader U.S.-China trade talks or cutting off American startups that are increasingly reliant on them?
0: Sure. Well, I won't get ahead of the president on any potential actions, but obviously these conversations are taking place, and again, they're of the utmost importance, not just for our national security, but to ensure America remains dominant in this space. Stephen.
12: Thank you, Caroline. Two questions. Has President Trump spoken with FIFA President Gianni Infantino about his interest in nominating him for UN Secretary General? Can you explain his interest there? And secondly, just a minor point of clarification on the Saudi nuclear deal. Did Prime Minister Netanyahu request this provision?
0: Not to my knowledge, no. Again, as I told you, this was an idea the president has long had. It was the president and his team in the first term that began and signed the Abraham Accords with several countries in the region, between those countries and Israel. And the president obviously wants to expand on that historic accomplishment from his first term. To your first question about Gianni Infantino, I don't know if he and the president have discussed that. I haven't been present for all their conversations. I know they speak quite frequently, and the president has a lot of respect for Gianni and what he has done with FIFA. As we all just saw, the World Cup was a tremendous success here at home. It not only was hugely beneficial to our businesses and our local economies across the country, but I think it showed that America is the greatest country on earth, and the president is grateful to Gianni for all of the efforts that he had to make that dream a reality here in the United States. Danny.
13: Thanks, Caroline. Is President Trump or the administration, do they have any plans to intervene in the extradition process for the Tate brothers?
0: No. We've already answered that question. Elizabeth.
14: Thank you, Caroline. Secretary Mullen said that election officials that knowingly allowed non-citizens to vote could be prosecuted and fined. Is this option being considered in New Jersey after the governor revealed that thousands of non-citizens were registered to vote there?
0: Well, for any prosecutions, obviously, I would always defer you to the Department of Justice. But what I will say on New Jersey and this governor, the fact that she just all of a sudden decided to put out a press release saying President Trump and Republicans have been right about non-citizens on our voting rolls is not a coincidence. I think this governor is saying this because she realizes this administration is serious about getting to the bottom of illegal aliens voting and being on our voter rolls in our country. The Secretary of Homeland Security, as you know, sent a letter to several states, including New Jersey, requesting that non-citizens that are on their voter rolls need to be reported to DHS and need to be removed from those voter rolls. So that's why, all of a sudden, she is speaking truth about the fact that this does take place in states across the country. It is completely unacceptable to have non-citizens on American voter rolls voting in U.S. elections. And she says it's 6,600. We suspect it's a heck of a lot more, not just in New Jersey, but in states across the country. The president is hell-bent on getting to the bottom of this, and it's also why we need to pass the Save America Act to ensure that only U.S. citizens are voting in U.S. elections. And I understand the House had a great accomplishment yesterday with passing the budget resolution, which has as much of the Save America Act as possible, and we encourage the Senate to move forward with passing that resolution into law so the president can sign it into law by the August recess. It's of the utmost importance to this president, but also to the American people who support this bill overwhelmingly. Mary, in the back.
15: Two questions, one on Sophia Cunningham and then on self-driving cars.
0: Sure.
15: Sophia Cunningham and the WNBA has been attacked as a MAGA Barbie for saying it's common sense for men to not be in women's sports and locker rooms. Is the president following this story, and has he reached out to her?
0: I don't believe he has reached out to her. I know he is following the story. As you know, this is something the president feels strongly about as well, and the American people do too, that men should not be playing in women's sports. It's completely ludicrous that anyone could support that. It's even more ludicrous that you do have Sophia Cunningham, a female athlete herself, very accomplished in her own right, coming forth and speaking that truth that men shouldn't play in women's sports. We want to protect women and girls, and the backlash she is receiving from Democrats and left-wing thinkers across the country is astonishing. They are clearly very out of touch with the American public on this issue, which, again, is an 80-20 issue. It's common sense. It's rooted in basic biological fact that men should not be competing against women on playing fields across the country.
15: Thank you. Self-driving cars. There's legislation right now to ban China's self-driving car technology from U.S. roads. Does the White House have a position on this? And broadly, how does the president feel about self-driving cars himself?
0: Well, you know, the president did have a red Tesla here at the White House for quite some time, so he's a supporter of them. I know he's purchased some self-driving cars for his family members, his grandchildren, so I think he supports them and Americans who want to drive them. But with that said, I don't know about the specific legislation. I will check in with our Legislative Affairs Office, and we'll get you a statement on that. Okay, Reagan.
16: One question for you on Goon and then one on Darlene Graham. The president seemed yesterday frustrated with Leader Thune when he was speaking in Georgia. Is his patience running out with Leader Thune? And then the president recently endorsed Darlene Graham right after her appointment to Senate. What caused him to endorse her so quickly?
0: The president met with Darlene and thought she will be a great representative for the great people of South Carolina and will carry on her brother's legacy of public service in that beautiful state. So the president is fully supportive of Darlene and her honorable decision to run and, again, to continue her brother's legacy. With respect to your first question on, remind me?
16: Leader Thune, his patience is running out.
0: Look, the president spoke about this directly yesterday. His patience is running out. He wants to see as much of the Save America passed as possible by the August recess. He knows that's what the American people want to see passed. He was just traveling on the road yesterday, spoke about this, and there was a very loud applause from the people in the audience, the everyday Americans, because voter ID is common sense. They want proof of citizenship in our elections, and the president feels very strongly about that. And I would just add, you know, the American people elected overwhelmingly Republicans to lead not just this White House, but also the House and the Senate. The House did its job. The Senate needs to do its job, too. I know it's a brief briefing today, but you're going to hear from the president directly twice today at 2:30 and also at 4:30. And we will see you all tomorrow night at the Correspondents' Center. Thanks, guys.
8: We've just been watching White House Press Secretary Karoline Leavitt take questions from reporters. Leavitt talked about the economy, tariffs, and AI data centers, and took some questions on election security and the Saudi nuclear deal as well. Let's bring in ABC News national correspondent Steve Portnoy for more. Steve, what stands out to you here?
17: Well, Diane, clearly the headline from this briefing is the response to the questions about the Saudi nuclear deal announced yesterday by the Energy Department. It's essentially a done deal that will benefit American industry, lead to tens of billions of dollars in investment from Saudi Arabia over 30 years. But what we heard from the president this morning in a social media post is that this deal is, in his words, totally subject to Saudi Arabia joining what he calls the very respected and successful Abraham Accords, the agreements where Arab nations essentially normalize relations with Israel. Now, Saudi Arabia has been reticent to join this arrangement, in part because it is insistent that there be a Palestinian state. Now, the president this morning made this statement, and his press secretary at the briefing just now said that it is the final word on this, that the president is ultimately the deal maker in this, and that the deal is contingent on this condition the president announced this morning, as far as Trump is concerned, and that if they don't agree to it, Caroline Levitt says the deal is off.
8: Levitt spoke about President Trump's pledge to protect consumers from taking on the energy costs from data centers. What are you learning about that?
17: Well, this is something the president's going to be addressing later today at the EPA. In fact, this is a major concern all across the country, where these data centers are coming in, soaking up the energy of a particular community, driving up energy costs and rates. And so the president is going to make some sort of a pledge today at the EPA.
8: What can we expect to hear from President Trump today?
17: Well, ultimately, it'll get at this concern. We also expect the president to be meeting with the Los Angeles Dodgers to celebrate their World Series win. So it's certainly a busy day. But I think that the key takeaway from this briefing was the question about Saudi Arabia and what happens next. Because if it's the case that the energy secretary and the Saudi counterpart have this deal, that there's going to be this investment for tens of billions of dollars on the part of Saudi Arabia into American industry, there are questions about uranium enrichment, there are questions on Capitol Hill. This will now go to Congress for a review period under the Atomic Energy Act of 1954. And under that law, Congress will have some time to decide whether it's going to pass a resolution that seeks to block it. But if Congress were to do that, it would essentially require a veto-proof margin in both houses to overcome the president's likely objection if this deal goes through. Frankly, what happened this morning with the announcement of this new condition with respect to the Abraham Accords really does make you wonder whether this is truly an agreement between the two parties.
8: All right, Steve Portnoy, thank you. We've got a lot more news right after the break.
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37: It's showtime.
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8: Welcome back to ABC News Live First. Dating app users have a new form of catfishing to look out for. Chatfishing is when people use AI to analyze, write, or edit their conversations on dating platforms. A new article from Bloomberg reports more and more people are doing it. And while supporters say it optimizes their profiles or improves their odds of initiating a successful relationship, others say it's inauthentic and makes forming real connections harder. Brad Milkey, host of the Start Here podcast, has more on the growing chatfishing debate. So, Brad, is it efficient or is it deceptive?
42: Well, so put yourself back in the online dating scene, Diane. Remember the days. So, you know, the main way you're communicating with people on these dating sites is through the written word. And so, you know, this is how people sort of form that initial connection, that initial spark. But more and more people say, there's something off here. Like, I'm talking to somebody who's just a little bit too perfect in their responses. Or sometimes the way you realize it is because they have an almost like encyclopedic knowledge of your profile. Like, wait, how did you work in all those movie references that I said I liked into one answer? And how did you do that so perfectly in a span of a few minutes? And that is, for some people, has been the sort of first moment they're like, wait a minute, am I talking to a bot? More likely what it is somebody who's putting their answers into ChatGPT, maybe even putting your bio into ChatGPT and saying, what do I say back to this person?
8: So how are dating app companies responding to this?
42: Well, it's a tough one for dating companies because on one hand, they will tell you they really want to weed out scammers and fake profiles. This is not quite that, though, right? This is something slightly different. They say they really want to keep humans at the center of the experience, but they also don't want to sort of litigate how people are speaking. And remember, these are not like necessarily fully formed, just cut and paste ChatGPT conversations, and it's tough to tell what those are anyway.
8: Yeah.
42: So what the companies also puts them in a kind of weird position is they are using more AI themselves as well. Not necessarily in messaging format, but the way they are now sort of selling themselves to you is saying, we're no longer just connecting users via keywords or like, oh, you like this movie? So does this person. We'll put them in touch. It's much more in depth than that now, because now you can basically put somebody's entire bio into an engine, put all the bios into an engine, and say what ones might form like a meaningful connection. And you can sell that to people and say, hey, we come up with a few curated matches. Uh-huh. We might even charge you an extra premium for
8: this.
42: But
8: if it leads to a real relationship, is that a problem?
42: It's all dependent on how effective any of these sort of chatbots or AI engines actually are. But we are seeing this sort of used more and more. And so are these companies really going to say, no AI allowed in this space at all?
8: Right.
42: When in fact,
8: when they're
42: using AI in different ways themselves.
8: And this is tricky. How do you avoid or detect this kind of thing? Because I, for example, I love an MDesh. I love listing things in three. I love it's not that kind of analogy. And a lot of the ways that I used to write and talk now sound like ChatGPT. Well, granted, I'm not on dating sites, but even writing on social media, it can get a little tricky. So how do you detect or avoid this thing without actually icing out someone who's really just talking to you?
42: You'd be in trouble, though, because, yeah, the way you can often tell a chatbot is because they speak almost too perfectly, right? Mm. They speak in, like, three-paragraph essays to you. They come back with long answers almost too quickly. However, you don't want to, just because somebody has good grammar doesn't necessarily mean that they're a chatbot, right? But I would look for, most humans also do not just solely speak in perfect long answers. Often they use smaller answers. But I mean, this is
8: but the sometimes the AI now uses really truncated sentences where that's
42: AI
8: the
42: will
8: giveaway.
42: Sometimes create its own typos. But this is the lesson to it. Where's my camera? Right here.
8: Oh, here
42: kids,
8: we go.
42: This is why you should be being serious in English class, okay? It's to get, this is it. Forget about the literary references. You wanna have good chat.
8: To get a good date.
42: The dating sites, like, this is how you communicate. This is how you find love, is the power of words.
8: It's an academic lesson here at the end. Brad Mielke, thank you.
42: Thanks.
8: And for more power of your own words, hear Brad dive into more stories like these on the Start Here podcast every weekday morning, 6 Eastern, wherever you get your podcasts. I'm Diane Macedo. The news never stops, and neither do we. We'll have a lot more news right now.
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4: Stephanie Ramos in Anchorage, Alaska, flying with the National Guard and the U.S. Army. 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
33: Flash flooding swamps several states with more rain on the way. Good afternoon. I'm Elizabeth Schulze in our nation's capital. It's Thursday, July 24th, and right now on ABC News Live, torrential rains batter the East Coast, with West Virginia reporting more than 80 water rescues in a 20-hour period. What states are bracing for rough weather and the latest on Tropical Storm Bertha? An urgent investigation and protesters in the street after police shoot and kill a man in Wisconsin. What we know this hour. Plus, the supplement may or may not be too good to be true, but the people hawking them say they are. The investigation into AI-generated ads on social media. And weight loss drugs at work. Why a growing number of women say GLP-1s are helping them get ahead on the job. ABC News Live starts right now.

0: Michelle Franzen. The U.S. has carried out nearly 2 weeks of airstrikes against Iran, and the Trump administration vowing to keep up the pressure to get Iran back to the negotiating table. Iran, though, not backing down, with maritime traffic stalled or blocked in the Strait of Hormuz, and Iran-backed Houthis in Yemen targeting ships in the Red Sea. Here's ABC's Martha Raddatz.
1: Iranian-backed militants in Yemen taking aim at two Saudi oil tankers in the Red Sea in an attempt to block international shipping, choking another key waterway that could have ripple effects for the world economy.
0: President Trump is clarifying the nuclear deal signed with Saudi Arabia, saying it's contingent on Saudi Arabia joining the Abraham Accords.
2: But the Saudis have long said joining the Abraham Accords is contingent on a path to a Palestinian state, and there is no response so far from the Saudis confirming the president's social media post.

0: Less than 24 hours ago, the Energy Department announced Secretary Chris Wright and the Saudi Minister of Energy had signed this landmark nuclear agreement, and it was being transmitted to Congress for review. Karen Travers, ABC News, the White House.
1: After Bertha made landfall as a tropical storm yesterday east of New Orleans, the storm still trolling the coast and triggering flooding along Gulf states. ABC's Victor Oquendo has more from New Orleans.
2: The entire Gulf Coast saw some impacts, that coastal flooding in Florida, Alabama, Mississippi. Louisiana's governor calling it a best-case scenario for the state, but still urging residents to stay prepared as we have a long hurricane season ahead.
1: In Madison, Wisconsin, protests breaking out following a deadly encounter between police and a black man following reports that the man was trying to open car doors in the street. Police say the suspect was armed with a knife and allegedly injured an officer. Here's ABC's Pierre Thomas.
3: Video circulating online, officers appear to be wrestling with the man on the ground before three shots are fired. The man, who has not yet been identified, later died at the hospital.
1: You're listening to ABC News.
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1: A former modeling scout who was introducing young women to Jeffrey Epstein has been found dead in his home in Paris. Daniel Siad was named more than 2,000 times in the Epstein files that were released by the Justice Department. ABC's James Hill has been covering the Epstein case for years.
6: His association with Epstein seemed to have begun after Epstein got out of jail in Florida the first time, back in 2009, 2010. After he had served time for recruiting a minor into prostitution.
1: Siad was reportedly under investigation in France for alleged trafficking and other sex crimes. A cause of death has not yet been determined. We're getting a new look at the safety of those self-driving robo-taxis from Waymo.
7: A new study from the Insurance Institute for Highway Safety finds Waymos are involved in nearly 70% fewer crashes compared to human drivers. Researchers noted that Waymos are especially adept at avoiding rear-end crashes, reporting the cars did so at a 91% lower rate than human drivers. The IIHS examined the Google-owned company's operations in San Francisco, Phoenix, Los Angeles, and Austin. Waymo says so far it's served more than 20 million autonomous rides. Mike Dubusky, ABC News.
1: No winner last night, which means the Mega Millions jackpot keeps getting bigger. Tomorrow night's jackpot will be at least $743 million, the game's 10th largest grand prize. Michelle Franz in ABC News.
8: Let's go now to the flash flood threatening millions in the southeast. Parts of Tennessee have seen more than 6 inches of rain washing out roads and forcing evacuations. In West Virginia, devastating flooding left large portions of the state underwater. Take a look at this eyewitness video. You can see there of cars submerged in water several feet deep. Now, even more rounds of heavy rain are on the way, and nearly the entire state of North Carolina is under a flood watch. ABC News senior meteorologist Melissa Griffin's following all of this for us. So, Melissa, walk us through what you're tracking at this hour now.
9: Yeah, really heavy rain across parts of the Mid-Atlantic and Southeast, Elizabeth. 5 states are on alert for that flash flooding. We saw the video, and Tennessee still under flood watch. You can see Chattanooga there, a flash flood warning for eastern Tennessee. We've had flash flood warnings all day long so far in parts of North Carolina, where nearly the entire state is dealing with these rounds of heavy rain. That will continue through the day today, into tomorrow, and then again by Saturday. So they're not really done with this rain all the way into the weekend. I want to point out eastern North Carolina. If we take a look here, this is the Outer Banks, mainly the northern Outer Banks. You can see New Bern up through Nag's Head. That's where we could see through Saturday an additional 6+ inches of rain. Some spots could see up to 10 inches of rain when this is said and done. Now we have to talk about Tropical Storm Bertha, because it is still churning here in the Gulf of Mexico. We saw that over in Louisiana that it did make landfall yesterday. It's going to make another landfall into Texas today. You're going to see really the heavy rain displaced into parts of the Gulf, and then we're going to see it sweep into land, and then it will dissipate pretty quickly. So Thursday evening, we're still seeing it as a tropical storm tonight as it wipes over Houston, and then by San Antonio by tomorrow morning, it will finally dissipate. But we still could see a couple of inches of rain for parts of the coast. Still a tropical storm warning here for parts of Louisiana into Texas as it exits the Gulf and gets into Texas by later today. But we're going to finally say goodbye to Bertha by tomorrow. What we're not going to say goodbye to is the heat. Look at some of these heat index values. It'll feel like 107 in Houston today, 107 in San Antonio, 103 in New Orleans. So not only are they dealing with Bertha, Elizabeth, in the South, they're also dealing with extreme heat.
10: Ooh, those are some blistering temperatures, Melissa. Thanks so much. As Melissa mentioned, we are tracking Tropical Storm Bertha in the Gulf. The storm did make landfall in Louisiana yesterday. It brought coastal flooding to New Orleans, where you can see water splashing over this flood wall. Now the storm is back over the ocean, heading toward Texas. You can see those storm clouds and flashes of lightning over Galveston as the coast braces for Bertha's next round of life-threatening conditions. Our Victor Akendo is in New Orleans with the latest. Victor, what does it look like where you are right now?
2: Tropical Storm Bertha making landfall in Louisiana. The center of the storm passing right over us here in New Orleans. Winds gusting at about 45 miles an hour. And at one point, this entire area was underwater. Storm surge from Lake Pontchartrain inundating all of these streets. Really, the entire Gulf Coast felt some impacts. That coastal flooding in Florida, Alabama, and Mississippi. Louisiana's governor calling it a best-case scenario for the state, but still urging residents to stay prepared as we have a long hurricane season ahead. Back to you.
10: Yeah, that vigilance so important. Victor Akendo, thank you. Turning now to a developing story. Wisconsin's governor is calling for, quote, transparency and accountability following a deadly police shooting overnight of a man that police say was armed with a knife. This shooting was caught on camera. It's already sparked protest. As our Chief Justice correspondent Pierre Thomas reports, this case is drawing more questions about officers and body cameras. And we do caution that this video may be difficult to watch.
3: Protesters marching through downtown Madison following a deadly encounter between police and a black man authorities say was armed with a knife.
11: No justice, no peace!
3: Police say officers were called for reports of a man checking vehicle doors. When officers tried to make contact, they say he fled on a bicycle. About a half hour later, officers catching up with him and a physical struggle ensued in a busy intersection. Police say the man produced a fixed blade knife and injured an officer. They say they tased him, but it failed to stop the suspect.
12: The overall situation is clearly elevated. It becomes incredibly dangerous, and it obviously increases risk for everyone there, for every officer, for the person as well. I think it severely narrows the scope of options and possible outcomes.
3: Video circulating online, officers appear to be wrestling with the man on the ground before three shots are fired. The man, who has not yet been identified, later died at the hospital. What appears to be stoking tensions is clearly a lack of trust. The police were not wearing body cameras, which are not widely deployed by the department. Pierre Thomas, ABC News, Washington.
10: Pierre Thomas, thanks so much for your reporting. It's sentencing day for the man who pleaded guilty to that attack that killed a Minnesota state lawmaker and her husband. Vance Bolter is expected to spend the rest of his life in prison without the possibility of parole. The death penalty was taken off the table as part of his plea deal. Bolter admitted to shooting and killing State Representative Melissa Hortman and her husband, Mark, back in their home last June. That same day, he ambushed a state senator and his wife in their home. Both were shot but survived. Police say that Bolter had them all on a target list with other Minnesota Democrats. He is also facing state charges for the attacks, for which he's pleaded not guilty. Coming up, the social media trend that has dermatologists worried, what you need to know about tan maxing, plus the investigation into promising miracle cures, why it may not be just the products that are less than meet the eye.
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36: This is the moment dancers dream of. The culmination of every sacrifice. I want to see imagination and heart. They're stepping into the legacy of Dancing with the Stars.
37: Are you ready?
10: Well, maybe you've heard of looks maxing or aura maxing. Today we're talking about tan maxing and the real concerns over it. This is a viral social media trend encouraging young people to spend hours in the sun, track peak UV exposure, even experiment with unapproved tanning products, all in the name of getting darker skin. Health officials say that this is not just another beauty fad. This is a dangerous trend that could reverse years of progress on skin cancer awareness. And with misinformation running rampant, the American Academy of Dermatology Association says that's putting 16 million Americans at an increased risk for skin cancer. Let's bring in ABC News medical contributor, Dr. Alok Patel. This is a pretty crazy one, I guess, Dr. Patel. What exactly is this trend? What is kind of the misconception driving it right now?
38: You know, Elizabeth, I initially heard about this trend a couple months ago, and now my algorithm on social media is feeding me a lot of tan maxing because I've been looking at it and listening to why young people would do this. So as you mentioned, the trend is asking people to go into the sun and get as dark as they can because of achieving a certain look. The reality is there's no safe amount of ultraviolet radiation for your skin. So what actually happens is every time you go out and you get that tan or potentially burn, you are increasing your risk of getting skin cancer. And I understand that some young people will say, well, hey, I'm not worried about skin cancer. You're also going to accelerate your risk of getting signs of aging from skin damage, such as wrinkles and spots. And here is a big misconception. When you get ultraviolet light on your skin, it physically damages your DNA. Then your DNA sets off a chemical reaction, which then produces melanin, and you get darker. So in other words, you getting darker or getting tanned is your skin screaming. It's setting off the alarms and saying, I'm being damaged. Please get out of the sun. It's the smoke detectors going off when there's a fire. It's not a good thing.
10: Okay, I did not know we had built-in smoke detectors in our skin. I'm still wearing like 50 SPF, so I'm not on this trend yet. But we know that influencers are claiming that a base tan, I didn't know if this is real, like a base tan, can it kind of protect you before you get tan? And what about these other products too? Non-FDA approved tanning pills, there's nasal sprays. Walk us through some of that, Dr. Patel.
38: I've been chatting with some of my colleagues who are board-certified dermatologists and looking at statements from the American Academy of Dermatology as well. And this is a misconception that getting a base tan or having naturally darker skin is somehow going to protect you from the risks of skin cancer. It's not true. Skin cancer can exist in all people of all different shades. And again, as you progressively get darker or burn, you're only increasing the amount of damage you're getting on your skin. This is not only, Elizabeth, from being out in the sun. This is also true if you do indoor tanning salons, which use a very high amount of ultraviolet radiation. Now, as far as all the non-FDA approved products that people are using that we're seeing on social media, again, those are not FDA approved. They're not tested. We don't know if they're actually going to work or if they're safe. There are sunless tanning options that are considered to be safe by the American Academy of Dermatology, and that is a much better option than going outside in peak ultraviolet radiation without protection.
10: Also, it's like hot when you go outside without anything on. But beside that,
38: yeah, it's not fun.
10: What should people know? We know skin cancer is the most common cancer in the U.S. That's according to the CDC. What is your advice, Dr. Patel, on the sunscreen you should wear, how you can protect yourself here?
38: The first thing I want to say is that I understand the importance to get outside for your mental health, to get outdoors, to get moving. Our bodies need light. We're not taking away from that. But I want people to understand that there's a safe way to do that. One thing is to avoid those peak sunlight hours. If you have to be outside, to wear broad spectrum sunscreen, hopefully something higher than SPF 30 at least. You want to reapply that every 2 hours. You are still going to get the benefits of sunlight and being outdoors, but you're going to protect your skin. And if it's possible to wear a hat, protect your arms and your legs and kind of reduce the amount of exposure you're getting. And to remember that going outside, that's not the most reliable way to get vitamin D. You'll get some, but we want to get that from your diet. So don't think that going out in the sunlight or going to a tanning salon is your surefire healthy way to get vitamin D or anything like that. That's not a guaranteed safe way to do it. All you're doing is increasing the damage on your skin. I want to see this trend disappear, Elizabeth. It's stressing me out. 1 in 5 Americans are going to get skin cancer by the time they're 70. We don't want to increase that statistic. We want to decrease it by spreading more awareness.
10: Well, you are doing your part here, Dr. Patel. We always appreciate you breaking it down. Thank you so much, my friend.
38: And likewise, you are, for wearing sunscreen every day, Elizabeth.
10: It's the struggle to get it on the kids is the other problem, but we're working on that one.
38: But you're doing it.
10: Thank you. Let's turn now to a new investigation that says artificial intelligence is being used to create and sell fake health products. A New York Times report found hundreds of AI-generated ads making misleading health claims. Now experts are warning consumers to keep their guard up. Chief Investigative Correspondent Aaron Kutursky has the details.
0: This is what we look like on day one.
1: The internet is awash in purported doctors, wellness experts, and influencers pitching the benefits of health supplements. An investigation by the New York Times found a lot of the people selling these things online aren't real.
2: One reason why they're so effective is that they take advantage of the impulse purchase.
1: The paper found hundreds of examples of AI-generated posts offering these supplements and their supposed miracle outcomes.
2: Sometimes they would advertise these completely unreal or even in some cases dangerous things that the supplements can do for you.
1: One of them sounded good to Pamela Wondrow of Wisconsin.
4: It was touting about being a natural supplement.
1: She suffers from an autoimmune disease and was intrigued by an ad she saw for Moringa pills.
4: I think people are more inclined to buy because they want that magic pill.
1: But after taking that magic pill for months, she said it wasn't helping her. And then she said she received a letter warning her the product was possibly contaminated.
5: The company voluntarily recalled the product in February for possible salmonella contamination, saying it takes this matter very seriously.
4: I didn't have any of the symptoms of that, but all of a sudden I was getting other problems.
1: We reached out to the company behind the pill and received no response, whether it's dietary supplements or even hats.
6: My name's Walter.
1: Our reporting found there is a growing trend of some online companies using AI to create sketchy backstories for businesses, taking advantage of customers' goodwill or desperation for better health to charge a premium for lower quality products. We found this post for Walter.
6: I've been making flat caps and newsboy caps by hand since 1973.
1: Walter on this website, and Henry on this one, and George on this one don't exist. They're generated by artificial intelligence and linked to products made overseas. For consumers, it's getting harder to spot what's real and what's artificial.
7: Are we going to reach the point where we just can't tell?
8: I mean, I think we already are pretty much at that point.
9: Pamela, the woman from Wisconsin, told us she is a little learier now, and experts say that's the best advice. Just proceed with caution and approach anything sold on your social media feed with skepticism, especially if it's promising a health benefit that sounds a little too good to be true. But it is just so hard now to tell what's real and what's artificial.
10: That it is. Aaron Katursky, thanks so much. Coming up, work and weight loss drugs. Why the rise of GLP-1s is raising concerns over discrimination on the job. Plus, a Destiny's Child comeback? What you need to know about the supergroup's first new project in 20 years after the break. Say my name, say my name. You acting
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30: Say my name, no one is around you.
10: Thank you so much for streaming with us, and get ready to say their name and say it once again. That's new music from Destiny's Child that could, well, it could be coming for the first time in more than 20 years. The supergroup was known for its hits like, yeah, Say My Name, Survivor, obviously, and Bills, Bills, Bills. Well, now Beyonce's dad, Matthew Knowles, tells Page Six that he is planning on releasing what he calls a bunch of new remixes, including one with Missy Elliott. Knowles says that he wants to drop the remix album in the next 30 days. Looks like the writing's on the wall there. Well, now to GLP-1s raising new concerns about discrimination in the workplace. The Washington Post reports that a growing number of women say that using the drugs for weight loss has led to more opportunities at work, spotlighting the broader impacts of how weight loss drugs could be reshaping society, including on the job.
32: I'm treated a million times better now that I'm not fat.
34: For some women like Amy Kane, the new world of GLP-1s is reviving an age-old debate over lookism in the workplace.
37: When it comes to job opportunities, yeah, people do have biases towards people in larger bodies. And I think a lot of opportunities have come my way because of the smaller body I'm in right now.
34: She says she lost 160 pounds on GLP-1s.
37: I always say my life has done a 180. I felt very judged in my larger body, and I felt like society treated me differently.
34: The evidence backs her up. Studies show discrimination against overweight people when it comes to hiring, compensation, and promotions.
39: You open up one of these standard data sets released by the government, there's a strong correlation between BMI and lower labor market earnings, lower employment rates, lower marriage rates, specifically among women.
34: Washington Post columnist Tamar Haspel is now shedding light on how some people say GLP-1s are opening up new career opportunities for women who've lost weight, a reality she says is deeply personal.
40: I have gone out in the world as an overweight woman and as a thin woman, and the difference is night and day.
34: She says while GLP-1s might be a new solution for some to achieve upward mobility in their careers, they can also reinforce the status quo in the workplace that thinner is better.
10: isn't it an issue that we should be reframing how we think about obesity and treating people who are, you know, overweight?
40: Absolutely. And I would argue that we can do both of those things. I would love to see people's attitudes change so it's not so stigmatizing and there isn't as much discrimination in the world. But that's an uphill battle.
34: Doctors who prescribe GLP-1 say they can be a critical tool for women to help achieve health and personal goals, but they're not solving deeply rooted problems of discrimination in society, including at work.
0: I think GLP-1s are in this really new gray zone where, on the one hand, they're really amazing medications that I have seen help the lives of many of my patients. And then, on the other hand, are also a tool that perpetuates this never-ending feeling of insecurity.
10: Gordon there tells us that it is so important for any person considering a GLP-1 to consider all health benefits and risks. She points to how the medications are effective at lowering blood sugar, preventing heart disease, protecting kidneys, but there can be side effects and you can regain weight once you go off GLP-1s. Bottom line, she says, this is a longer-term decision that patients should always discuss with their doctor. Coming up, the seizure up north. What led police to nearly 2 tons of drugs in Canada? Plus, a leopard attack in the aisles. This is a shocking video of a man's encounter with a big cat inside a liquor store. Yeah, you want to watch that after the break.
1: No.
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15: Thanks for streaming with us. Here are some of the top stories that we're following, starting with a massive drug bust in Canada. Officials there say they seized nearly 2 tons of cocaine, methamphetamine, and opium, along with a trove of guns and even an anti-tank rifle. 21 people are now facing charges in what officials call a broker-style drug network that stretched from Ontario all the way to the southwestern United States. ABC News has obtained shocking new video from that attack on a federal building in New York that reveals more about how it was all carried out. The suspect can be seen setting off fireworks, first into the air and then aimed at passersby. Next, he appeared to fire a BB gun toward the building. After using a flammable liquid to start a fire, he was finally wrestled to the ground by a security guard. He's since been charged with arson and is being held without bail. The House of Representatives passing a bill banning members of Congress from buying individual stocks. It marks the first time that the House has voted on a stock trading ban. Democrats voted overwhelmingly against the legislation because the ban doesn't apply to members of the executive branch, including the president and vice president. They also objected to a voter ID provision that Republicans attached to the bill. And maybe she just wanted a drink. In India, a shopkeeper is recovering in the hospital after an encounter with a leopard inside a liquor store. Shocking video shows the moment that the cat pounced on him.
16: ABC News, I'm Michelle Franzen. As the U.S. and Iran war escalates, the Trump administration announced a new nuclear deal with Saudi Arabia. President Trump, though, today says it's contingent on Saudi Arabia joining the Abraham Accords. ABC's Stephen Portnoy has more.
17: Saudi Arabia has been reticent to join this arrangement, in part because it is insistent that there be a Palestinian state. The president this morning made this statement, and his press secretary at the briefing said that it is the final word on this, that the president is ultimately the deal maker in this, and that it's the deal is contingent on this condition the president announced this morning, as far as Trump is concerned, and that if they don't agree to it, Caroline Leavitt says the deal is off.
16: The southeast and mid-Atlantic states under flood alerts. Nonstop rain in North Carolina and Virginia could stretch into the weekend. And neighborhoods in West Virginia flooded from severe storms earlier this week. Remnants of Bertha triggering flooding in Gulf Coast states. This is ABC News.
18: Gasoline, but more so diesel and jet fuel, and all of it really kind of just continuing to unfold. And the second time around here as we rally now back above the $4 a gallon mark. By the way, this is the first year we've ever seen prices go below $4 and then come back above $4. So hitting four twice in a year. And it's all because of what's happening with the strait. Now, two straits, not only the Strait of Hormuz, but Bab al-Mandeb, something strait that connects the Red Sea. And it's not just oil, but Ukrainian attacks on Russia continue as well. That's knocking out refining capacity that's badly needed. So this is just unfolding into not only an oil issue, but a refining issue. And of course, we also have Mother Nature to contend with as well in the weeks ahead. It just does not look good. Gas prices will continue going up, and diesel prices here in very short order could again reach new all-time records or get very close. And that's the concern.
15: Yeah, and that's sobering, Patrick, because as you pointed out, we're in a time when a lot of Americans are driving, peak demand in a way for the summer right now when you think about people getting out in their cars. So what should people be looking at when they're thinking about filling up in the next couple of days, weeks? Where should, what I know it's hard to have a crystal ball, but where do you think things are going right now?
18: Yeah, I think it's a very easy call to say if you need to fill your tank up, sooner is going to be better than later, especially for truckers. The national average, as you mentioned, for diesel at 520. In a matter of days, it could be at 550 or 560. And by Labor Day, boy, I don't even want to make a guess. So sooner rather than later. And when you do need to fill up, shopping around, because some stations are going to be passing along the increases much faster than others. That creates a lot of volatility or variety in gas prices that you may see. And if one station's 30 cents a gallon lower than the other, just realize that prices are actively going up in a significant way, and stations may be at different paces. The gasoline that they bought could be bought at a far higher rate as oil, gasoline, and diesel prices are actively climbing significantly.
15: And Patrick, what do we need to know? Because we know that we've been using kind of a lot of stockpiles of oil. We're hearing about the strategic reserve now, lowest level since the 1980s. Is that worrying to you that, you know, could we actually like run out of oil here? What does that look like?
18: I mean, it certainly is concerning. It's one tool in the war chest that the administration will no longer have. You mentioned the strategic reserve at 311 million barrels. That's less than half capacity. And we don't get all 311 million barrels out. The EIA, the Energy Information Administration, says that the bottom of the tank, essentially the straw can't pick up all that oil, is somewhere in the ballpark of 70 million barrels. So what Americans need to know is that there's not a lot of oil left in the SPR, and that's going to make us more beholden to what's happening in the Middle East.
15: And we are seeing those oil shocks play out in real time here. Patrick Tahan, always appreciate you. Thanks so much. Now to Sonia Dekar, aesthetician to the stars, treated celebrity clients like Cameron Diaz, Gwyneth Paltrow, Drew Barrymore. So when a California woman got an appointment with Dekar, she thought she hit the jackpot. Instead, according to a lawsuit she filed, she says her face was permanently scarred. As ABC's Sophie Flay reports, Dekar denies that she did anything wrong.
1: Victoria Nelson has always taken pride in putting her best face forward.
4: So I'm going to cleanse you and see what will work,
5: what we'll do.
1: For years, the 33-year-old talent agent has been turning to estheticians to manage her reoccurring breakouts.
4: You're basically getting power washed.
1: So when she snagged a spot with one of Hollywood's most celebrated estheticians, Sonia Dekar, she thought her skin would be forever changed. And it was, but not in the way she imagined.
4: It's a pretty, like, scarring, literally, experience for me. I was stabbing and sobbing and scared.
1: Her video about a traumatic chemical peel going viral.
6: So many of you have DM'd me and tagged me in Victoria Nelson's TikTok video.
7: As a licensed esthetician, seeing these pictures makes me so sad.
8: I really urge you to watch it and support her.
10: When was the moment that you realized something was wrong?
13: The second it touched my skin. It felt like I got slapped in the face with fire.
1: She says the permanent damage from the treatment cost her tens of thousands of dollars and thrust her into a years-long legal battle.
13: So we're suing. I think it just connected with so many people in they've seen a dermatologist that have treated them wrong. They've seen a plastic surgeon who has led them astray. Like, everyone's had this provider and client issue.
1: Dewy, lit from within skin is the latest beauty trend. Celebrities inviting Vogue into their bathrooms to show how they achieve that flawless complexion from Dua Lipa.
19: Hey Vogue, it's Dua Lipa.
1: Hailey Bieber helps to give you that glow. And Zoe Kravitz.
6: Enhance the things that you love.
1: Some people chasing that coveted glow, trying everything from the simplest of scrubs and several step routines to more elaborate treatments like salmon sperm facials.
10: Probably the craziest skincare treatment that I've ever had done.
5: The likes of Kim Kardashian and a bunch of other celebrities swear by them.
19: It doesn't look that bad.
1: Sonia Dekar promised her clients skincare solutions backed by decades of experience. On her website, the esthetician showcasing herself with high-profile clients like Gwyneth Paltrow and has boasted about treating celebrities like Drew Barrymore and Sofia Vergara. The Real Housewives of Orange County even took a trip to her clinic for so-called fitness facials in 2008.
20: My name is Sonia Dekar, and guess what you're going to have today? You're going to have the nightmare, but the best result on the planet.
1: Victoria first started seeing Sonia in 2019 after a dermatologist prescribed medication didn't resolve her adult acne.
21: She has her own product line. Like, from the outside, it looks like a very safe place to go, and it's well trusted and it's world renowned. I know her products are, at least they were at the time, in spas across the globe.
1: She says she started seeing Sonia regularly for facials and microdermabrasion, followed by red light therapy. And Victoria says it seemed to be working. She says she quickly built a close relationship with Sonia.
21: Oh, when it was great, it was great. She was like my LA mom. I saw her every week for probably the first month and a half. And that's when I really started to notice the difference. She would refer to me like her daughter. I met her family.
1: But then one day in April 2021, Victoria says everything changed.
21: I went in for my standard appointment. It was the same. And at the end of it, she's like, what if we do a peel? And we had done them a handful of times. I had never had any issue. It has like a little bit of a bite, but then it subsides pretty quickly. This one did not subside, and it was a lot more than a bite.
1: Victoria says she tried to stay calm.
21: And I have a pretty high pain tolerance, but I tried to muscle through it. I kind of convinced myself that I was being sensitive. I was like, I don't really know what's happening. I just know that it doesn't feel right.
1: When she finally had a look at her face after the chemical peel, she says she was horrified.
21: So I have a large P shape here where she first used the dropper on it. A little bit here, some fell just under my left eyebrow. And by the time this drop hit, my eyes were tearing up. And I was like, I think we need to take it off. And that's when I took my front camera out on my phone and saw, I thought she had applied a cream over my face because it was stark white and like kind of gooey. So it looked more like a cream. And then I pretty quickly realized that that was actually how bad my skin had burned.
1: In the days following that appointment, Victoria says her cheeks and forehead scabbed, peeled, and turned a deep red. In court filings, Sonia Dekar says that Victoria was aware of the risk of injury, but still decided to undergo the treatment, and that any alleged injuries or damage was the sole result of Victoria's physical bodily condition. In the aftermath, Victoria says Sonia told her not to panic and to keep coming back to try and repair her skin.
21: I asked her, like, should I go see a doctor? And she was so, so calm that it was reassuring that she was confident that it would be fixable and it would be perfect in a month.
1: Victoria says she shelled out another approximately $30,000 to Sonia over more than 2 years, but her skin damage never improved.
21: I think what's really interesting about some of these is there's no one behind those eyes, which is really sad to look back at.
22: Some people watching might wonder why you would go back to the person who did this to you. What would you say to those people?
21: I think if it had been the first time or even the first year that I knew this person, like, I would have walked out and never turned back. We had had so much history.
23: So when I first saw Victoria, I diagnosed her with deep pigmentation.
1: Victoria eventually went to Dr. Monica Karapolsky, a board-certified dermatologist, who told Victoria she had severe burns.
23: She's completely lost the pigment in those areas, and it's one of the hardest things in our whole field that we can treat. It's almost impossible to treat.
1: Dr. Karapolsky says Victoria should have seen a doctor immediately after the burn, but because her scarring had become more severe, there wasn't much she could do.
21: What I know now from a number of other doctors is that the aftercare was actually some of the worst part of this. My understanding now is her sending me home, I could have gone septic, I could have gotten an infection, I could have lost a limb, I could have died.
1: Victoria filed a complaint with the Board of Barbering and Cosmetology and sued Sonia in civil court for fraud and unlawful business practices, alleging that Sonia intentionally placed an unknown substance, likely acid, onto her face, causing severe burns and permanent scarring.
21: I would love to know what was in the bottle. I would love to know why she didn't send me to a burn unit. Like, there's just certain things that it would help me sleep better.
1: In the process of filing the suit, Victoria also found out that some of the other treatments Sonia gave her, like microneedling, are actually not supposed to be performed by an esthetician in the state of California.
0: Build the collagen very well and make it look super amazing smooth.
2: One of the challenges in the aesthetics industry is that licensure and scope of practice can vary significantly from state to state. So what one esthetician is legally allowed to do in one state may not be permitted in another state.
3: In the state of California, we have a really small scope of practice as estheticians. I always joke that we're glorified face washers. There's really not much we're allowed to do.
2: It's really important for people to do their research, to be well-informed before they walk into any procedure.
1: Victoria says over the course of working with Sonia, she's paid her over $70,000 total and is suing for restitution. The state board ordered Sonia to surrender her license, effective today. It cited Victoria's story in their decision.
11: I hope that starting July 22nd, that the streets of Beverly Hills are a little safer.
1: A representative for Sonia Dekar declined to comment, citing the active litigation, but said that the allegations are baseless and they expect Ms. Dekar will be vindicated at trial. Today, Victoria has a team around her to help her manage her skin. A dermatologist she sees twice a week, another one she sees once a quarter, and Candace Marino, her new trusted esthetician.
24: We just cleansed, and I think I want to do miso jet today.
1: Even though her skin will never be the same, she hopes sharing her story will encourage others to research and question when trying new treatments.
25: It isn't just me versus Sonia. I think it's consumers finally asking for what they deserve.
15: Sophie Flay, thanks so much. Coming up, the social media trend that has dermatologists worried, what you need to know about tan maxing.
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31: You're too late, Spider-Man.
30: What?
32: Peter!
33: Yeah? Yeah?
32: Oh, sorry. Sorry. Did you mean
30: Peter Parker?
33: We're all called Peter.
34: Hi, my name is Peter Parker. We used to know each other. But the truth is, I'm not just Peter Parker. I'm Spider-Man.
33: God, that's cool.
34: And sometimes, Spider-Man has to do the hard thing, even if it breaks Peter Parker's heart.
33: Let's end this on a high note, huh?
35: Spider-Man, brand new day. In theaters, July 31st. Rated PG-13.
36: We have plenty of time now that Bobby's out of the house.
37: Peggy, that's against golf etiquette.
36: What does golf etiquette say about me jamming this club into your mouth?
38: It's important your parents know I'm a man.
39: Bag man, be gone.
38: She called me a man.
39: Ow.
38: It's showtime.
37: Bobby.
38: Good God in heaven.
37: All right, let's go, come on.
38: Let's go.
40: Super Bowl 61 is coming.
38: Let's go.
40: And everyone's going.
41: Okay, let's go. Let's do it.
42: Let's go.
40: Because once the game starts.
42: Let's go.
43: Well, don't just stand there.
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44: will take you there.
15: Mm-hmm. Well, maybe you've heard of looks maxing or aura maxing. Today we're talking about tan maxing and the real concerns over it. This is a viral social media trend encouraging young people to spend hours in the sun, track peak UV exposure, even experiment with unapproved tanning products, all in the name of getting darker skin. Health officials say that this is not just another beauty fad. This is a dangerous trend that could reverse years of progress on skin cancer awareness. And with misinformation running rampant, the American Academy of Dermatology Association says that's putting 16 million Americans at an increased risk for skin cancer. Let's bring in ABC News medical contributor, Dr. Alok Patel. This is a pretty crazy one, I guess, Dr. Patel. What exactly is this trend? What is kind of the misconception driving it right now?
0: You know, Elizabeth, I initially heard about this trend a couple months ago, and now my algorithm on social media is feeding me a lot of tan maxing because I've been looking at it and listening to why young people would do this. So as you mentioned, the trend is asking people to go into the sun and get as dark as they can because of achieving a certain look. The reality is there's no safe amount of ultraviolet radiation for your skin. So what actually happens is every time you go out and you get that tan or potentially burned, you are increasing your risk of getting skin cancer. And I understand that some young people will say, well, hey, I'm not worried about skin cancer. You're also going to accelerate your risk of getting signs of aging from skin damage, such as wrinkles and spots. And here is a big misconception. When you get ultraviolet light on your skin, it physically damages your DNA. Then your DNA sets off a chemical reaction, which then produces melanin, and you get darker. So in other words, you getting darker or getting tanned is your skin screaming. It's setting off the alarms and saying, I'm being damaged. Please get out of the sun. It's the smoke detectors going off when there's a fire. It's not a good thing.
15: Okay, I did not know we had built-in smoke detectors in our skin. I'm still wearing like 50 SPF, so I'm not on this trend yet. But we know that influencers are claiming that a base tan, I didn't know if this is real, like a base tan, can it kind of protect you before you get tan? And what about these other products too? Non-FDA approved tanning pills, there's nasal sprays. Walk us through some of that, Dr. Patel.
0: I've been chatting with some of my colleagues who are board certified dermatologists and looking at statements from the American Academy of Dermatology as well. And this is a misconception that getting a base tan or having naturally darker skin is somehow going to protect you from the risks of skin cancer. It's not true. Skin cancer can exist in all people of all different shades. And again, as you progressively get darker or burn, you're only increasing the amount of damage you're getting on your skin. This is not only, Elizabeth, from being out in the sun. This is also true if you do indoor tanning salons, which use a very high amount of ultraviolet radiation. Now, as far as all the non-FDA approved products that people are using that we're seeing on social media, again, those are not FDA approved. They're not tested. We don't know if they're actually going to work or if they're safe. There are sunless tanning options that are considered to be safe by the American Academy of Dermatology, and that is a much better option than going outside in peak ultraviolet radiation without protection.
15: Also, it's like hot when you go outside without anything on. But beside that,
0: it's not fun.
15: What should people know? We know skin cancer is the most common cancer in the U.S. That's according to the CDC. What is your advice, Dr. Patel, on the sunscreen you should wear, how you can protect yourself here?
0: The first thing I want to say is that I understand the importance to get outside for your mental health, to get outdoors, to get moving. Our bodies need light. We're not taking away from that, but I want people to understand that there's a safe way to do that. One thing is to avoid those peak sunlight hours. If you have to be outside, to wear broad spectrum sunscreen, but hopefully something higher than SPF 30 at least. You want to reapply that every 2 hours. You are still going to get the benefits of sunlight and being outdoors, but you're going to protect your skin. And if it's possible to wear a hat, protect your arms and your legs and kind of reduce the amount of exposure you're getting. And to remember that going outside, that's not the most reliable way to get vitamin D. You'll get some, but we want to get that from your diet. So don't think that going out in the sunlight or going to a tanning salon is your surefire healthy way to get vitamin D or anything like that. That's not a guaranteed safe way to do it. All you're doing is increasing the damage on your skin. I want to see this trend disappear, Elizabeth. It's stressing me out. 1 in 5 Americans are going to get skin cancer by the time they're 70. We don't want to increase that statistic. We want to decrease it by spreading more awareness.
15: Well, you are doing your part here, Dr. Patel. We always appreciate you breaking it down. Thank you so much, my friend.
0: And likewise, you are for wearing sunscreen every day, Elizabeth.
15: It's the struggle to get it on the kids is the other problem, but we're working on that one.
0: But you're doing it.
15: Thank you. Coming up, work and weight loss drugs. Why the rise of GLP-1s is raising concerns over discrimination on the job. Plus, a Destiny's Child comeback? What you need to know about the supergroup's first new project in 20 years after the break.
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12: Say my name, no one is around you.
15: Thank you so much for streaming with us, and get ready to say their name and say it once again. That's new music from Destiny's Child that could be coming for the first time in more than 20 years. The supergroup was known for its hits like Yeah, Say My Name, Survivor, obviously, and Bills, Bills, Bills. Well, now Beyonce's dad, Matthew Knowles, tells Page Six that he is planning on releasing what he calls a bunch of new remixes, including one with Missy Elliott. Knowles says that he wants to drop the remix album in the next 30 days. Looks like the writing's on the wall there. Well, now to GLP-1s raising new concerns about discrimination in the workplace. The Washington Post reports that a growing number of women say that using the drugs for weight loss has led to more opportunities at work, spotlighting the broader impacts of how weight loss drugs could be reshaping society, including on the job.
13: I'm treated a million times better now that I'm not fat.
15: For some women like Amy Kane, the new world of GLP-1s is reviving an age-old debate over lookism in the workplace.
14: When it comes to job opportunities, yeah, people do have biases towards people in larger bodies. And I think a lot of opportunities have come my way because of the smaller body I'm in right now.
15: She says she lost 160 pounds on GLP-1s.
14: I always say my life has done a 180. I felt very judged in my larger body, and I felt like society treated me differently.
15: The evidence backs her up. Studies show discrimination against overweight people when it comes to hiring, compensation, and promotions.
16: You open up one of these standard data sets released by the government, there's a strong correlation between BMI and lower labor market earnings, lower employment rates, lower marriage rates, specifically among women.
15: Washington Post columnist Tamar Haspel is now shedding light on how some people say GLP-1s are opening up new career opportunities for women who've lost weight, a reality she says is deeply personal.
17: I have gone out in the world as an overweight woman and as a thin woman, and the difference is night and day.
15: She says while GLP-1s might be a new solution for some to achieve upward mobility in their careers, they can also reinforce the status quo in the workplace that thinner is better.
18: Isn't it an issue that we should be reframing how we think about obesity and treating people who are, you know, overweight?
17: Absolutely. And I would argue that we can do both of those things. I would love to see people's attitudes change so it's not so stigmatizing and there isn't as much discrimination in the world. But that's an uphill battle.
15: Doctors who prescribe GLP-1 say they can be a critical tool for women to help achieve health and personal goals.

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31: New attacks and rising global oil prices. Good afternoon. I'm Elizabeth Schulze in our nation's capital. It's Thursday, July 24th. And right now on ABC News Live, Houthi militants target ships in the Red Sea, how that's affecting gas and oil prices, and the controversial nuclear deal with Saudi Arabia. Torrential rains batter the East Coast with at least two people unaccounted for after flooding in West Virginia. What states are bracing for rough weather next? And the latest on Tropical Storm Bertha. An urgent investigation and protesters in the street after police shoot and kill a man in Wisconsin. What we know this hour. And another potential Cyclospora outbreak. What you need to know about a new cluster of cases as a record number of people report symptoms from that stomach bug. ABC News Live starts right now.
32: ABC News, I'm Michelle Franzen. Water rescues continuing in West Virginia following severe flooding earlier this week with bridges washed out and homes and businesses inundated. Officials say two people are still unaccounted for. And as floodwaters recede, residents are assessing the damage. In Weston, Aiden Anderson and his friends started to clean up mud and debris with a truck and heavy equipment.
33: All we've been doing is just helping clean up all the mud because it's just caked to the ground and... Thank God we had a side-by-side on the back and the trailer with a scoop on it.
32: Residents in North Carolina and Virginia bracing for more rain and flood alerts remain in place. More from ABC News meteorologist Leslie Lopez in Raleigh.
34: The expectation is almost the entire state of North Carolina under a flood watch for good reason. Heavy amounts of rain will continue for days. This is going to continue at least through Friday before there's a substantial break, and then more rain on the way as we're looking toward Saturday.
32: The man who killed Democratic Minnesota lawmaker Melissa Hortman has been sentenced to two life terms plus 40 years in prison. Along the Gulf Coast, remnants of Bertha continue to trigger flooding and power outages. The U.S. continues strikes targeting Iranian defense systems, and Iran is widening the conflict in the region with proxies in Yemen targeting several ships in the Red Sea. And a day after the U.S. and Saudi Arabia's energy leaders signed off on a civilian nuclear deal, President Trump clarifying that it's contingent on Saudi

0: Arabia normalizing relations with Israel under the Abraham Accords. Here's White House Press Secretary Caroline Levitt.
1: Yes, this deal with Saudi Arabia, the energy deal, is contingent on this condition as far as the president is concerned. So we'll continue to talk with our Saudi counterparts to get the deal finalized and hopefully see them joining the Abraham Accords very soon.
0: The Saudis in the past have called for recognition of a Palestinian state first before they would normalize relations with Israel. You're listening to ABC News.
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0: Convicted and the late sex offender Jeffrey Epstein's former banker James Staley is testifying before the House Oversight Committee today in their investigation.
4: Before he became the CEO of the multinational bank Barclays, he was an executive at J.P. Morgan who included Epstein among his clients. Now, that bank got sued after Epstein's death for allegedly ignoring red flags about sex trafficking. The bank itself admitted no wrongdoing but settled that case for $290 million. There are also questions about his personal relationship with Epstein, the fact that he had a relationship with one of Epstein's assistants, that around 2010 he visited Epstein's island.
0: In Pennsylvania, an expected mother got a little help during her unexpected and unconventional birth. Here's ABC's Sherry Preston.
5: What's it feel like when you deliver a baby, and are there any surprises?
6: I would say how slippery the baby was. Yeah. A lot of fluids on it. Wasn't expecting that with the rubber gloves.
5: Berlin Borough, Pennsylvania police officer Dominic Hudson, who helped Taylor Durham give birth in the parking lot of a Wawa convenience store.
6: It was a little nerve-wracking. I don't have any children, never delivered a baby, so I didn't know what to expect.
5: The birth actually took place in the parking lot on July 6th. Mom and police officer and baby were all reunited this week. Sherry Preston, ABC News.
0: On Wall Street this hour, stocks are trading lower. I'm Michelle Franzen, ABC News.
7: There was a clear path forward for a Palestinian state. At this point, the Saudis have not responded to what the president had announced in that social media post today about the details of this agreement. The White House was pushed today on whether the president has a guarantee from the Saudis about this, because it certainly seems like a last-minute curveball added into this deal after it was announced, after they said that the energy secretary and the Saudi energy minister had already signed this. Caroline Levitt said the president has spoken directly with the Saudis about this, and that this is something he has, of course, pushed for in the past. Notably, Elizabeth, since that post from the president this morning, he has not had a conversation with the crown prince about this.
8: Yeah,
7: said.
8: Notable, and a curveball for sure there, Karen. Marcus, this deal comes as the U.S. has an active blockade in the Strait of Hormuz right now. At the same time, as we've heard, those Iranian-backed Houthis are blockading another critical waterway in the region. What does this all mean for any sort of shipping traffic that we're seeing there right now?
9: Well, Elizabeth, traffic is getting through, but the numbers have dropped sharply this week and certainly since this crisis started. And just to share some numbers with you, this is coming from the Maritime Intelligence Agency, Kepler. Their latest update shows that there were just 13 crossings in the Strait of Hormuz on Monday, and that just 9 crossed the following day, and that traffic through the Bab el-Mandeb Strait, that's in the Red Sea, it decreased this week as well. The Strait of Hormuz by as much as 30% and 34% of the Bab el-Mandeb Strait. Those two very critical waterways for oil and other resources to flow in and out. And so What is happening there, as you noted earlier, really is having a huge impact on Americans at home, but people across the globe, especially when we talk about the fuel prices. And certainly we are seeing this situation continue to develop and watching it very closely. And Elizabeth, those are just the latest numbers. We hope to learn more in the coming days as people are feeling this every single day.
8: Yeah, for sure. Oil prices up 6-7% today. Karen Travers, Marcus Moore, thank you both so much. Turning now to a developing story, Wisconsin's governor is calling for, quote, transparency and accountability following a deadly police shooting of a man in Madison. Police say that he was armed with a knife. This shooting was caught on camera, has already sparked protest, the case drawing more questions about officers and body camera requirements. We caution this video may be difficult to watch. The officer can be seen struggling with the suspect, throwing him to the ground, then three shots ring out. Justice reporter Alex Mallon's been following this story since it broke overnight and joins us with what we know so far. So, Alex, any word on who this suspect is, why they moved in on him and arrested him?
10: No, I mean, Madison County Police have not released the name of the suspect yet. They say that they're still conducting this investigation. We believe he's in his 30s, and we understand that this initial call that alerted officers to go and try and arrest him was that he was in the neighborhood and was trying to unlock cars and appeared to be potentially stealing bikes. Then when officers did interact with him, he initially fled, and that's what led to that confrontation that you see on video. Now, we heard from the Madison County Police yesterday. They say that there is unreleased video that they plan to put out that shows additional context in their words behind this interaction. And they also point to the fact that they did recover that knife that was found on him that they said actually injured one of the officers who did fire those fatal shots.
8: Alex, there were no body cameras on any of these officers. Do we know why? And do we know if they turned it off or the officers just weren't wearing them?
10: Well, we know that this is actually something that has been raised repeatedly throughout Madison. It is one of the few major police groups in the state of Wisconsin that does not have officer body cams. And we heard from the Madison County Police Chief just yesterday saying that no frontline officers do have body cams, but he has previously pushed for the city council to pass funding that would fund body cams. They are, really expensive to implement. And basically that is one of the reasons that the city council previously, including just last year, voted down a measure that would have put forward a phased rollout of body cams in that city.
8: Alex Mallon covering this one for us. Thanks so much, Alex. Jeffrey Epstein's former private banker is now facing questions about his dealings with the late sex offender. James Jess Staley is behind closed doors on Capitol Hill right now being interviewed by the House Oversight Committee. Staley served as Epstein's private banker at J.P. Morgan for several years. Chairman James Comer says that the committee's documents that show that the bank was concerned about having Epstein as a client, but that Staley defended Epstein. Comer also says that the panel has questions about emails and messages between Staley and Epstein survivors. Staley, who hasn't been charged with a crime, has denied any wrongdoing and has said he had no knowledge of Epstein's crimes. The parents of Nolan Wells are still searching for answers as to how he died after a 4th of July outing with friends. This is after the results of an autopsy that they commissioned have come back inconclusive. Here's ABC's Aaron Katursky.
11: There are still no final answers for the parents of Nolan Wells after the autopsy report they commissioned found the cause and manner of the 18-year-old's death to be undetermined.
12: There's so many people out in the public asking all of these questions, but the only question that we have is what happened to our son.
11: Wells vanished during a July 4th boat trip to a remote barrier island off the Mississippi Gulf Coast, and his body was recovered 2 days later. The state's autopsy is still pending. The family autopsy found there were no fractures or deep tissue injuries, but described an area of red discoloration on the back of his head.
13: That's a signal to me that the pathologist is not certain that it's due to trauma. Discoloration can happen from lots of different things, and especially in a decomposed body, discoloration could just be a consequence of decomposition.
11: The pathologist said he could not observe the airway and lungs for water because the Mississippi Medical Examiner had already removed parts of the young man's body, pointing out that is common practice. Sources tell ABC News Wells was found wearing only swim trunks face down in the water, consistent with a drowning. Authorities are investigating whether this video obtained by TMZ showing what appears to be a young black man in swim trunks could be the last image of the teen alive. Wells's friend Warren Hudson, appearing on the Officer Tatum Show podcast, echoing earlier accounts that Wells chose to stay behind after the boat he took to Horn Island began to take on water.
14: Obviously, we were in an emergency. The boat, we're trying to save the boat. It's not like we didn't ask Nolan or we just left Nolan. Nolan decided to stay on the island with the girl that he was with.
11: As Mississippi authorities continue their investigation, they're urging patience.
15: There's a lot of questions. I get that. But I also need to emphasize that it's important that this process be able to occur in a way that helps ensure that we get the right answers, that we put together the right facts, that we get people coming forward that give credible statements.
16: In Mississippi, authorities prefer to wait for everything, including the toxicology reports, before releasing information about cause and manner of death. That means the public and Wells's family may not know for weeks. The sheriff has said he welcomes the family autopsy, but he did not comment on its findings.
8: Aaron Kucherski, thanks so much. The FDA is investigating a potential new outbreak of that severe stomach illness, cyclosporiasis. It's a new cluster with dozens of cases. The agency has not yet identified the location or source, but says this cluster includes at least 72 cases of the parasitic illness. We are already seeing cases hit a record high across the country in 41 states. More than 11,000 people have now gotten sick. Typically, in a given year, there are around 3,000 cases, and we're only about halfway through the season for this. Now, the FDA linked at least 1,600 cases to Taylor Farms iceberg lettuce from Mexico, served at Taco Bell locations in five states. It's been recalled. We spoke with Chase Strangino in New York, who said he was one of more than 40 people who got cyclosporiasis after eating a boxed lunch with lettuce at a corporate event. He said he was sick for weeks. Well, parents with young kids will want to listen up for this one. Some popular fruit puree pouches are being voluntarily recalled. Snack company PT Organics Limited says an internal packaging defect may have resulted in plastic getting into select pumpkin tree, Peter Rabbit organics, banana and strawberry pouches. Now, the impacted pouches were sold at Kroger, Meijer and Target locations across the country between March 6th and July 13th of this year. The FDA says that no injuries have been reported. The company says none of its other products are affected. Coming up, the case against David, the gruesome new evidence just revealed ahead of the singer's murder trial.
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28: We have plenty of time now that Bobby's out of the house.
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33: When the documentary came out, we immediately began getting leads. There is another suspect, and it wasn't Mark Goodyear.
34: We're so close to solving this. We just need the one person who connects everything.
35: So when I interview Mark this time, what should I ask him?
33: Ask him if he'll talk to me.
8: The The singer David is back in an L.A. courtroom for the third day of the preliminary hearing in his murder case. The 21-year-old is accused of killing 15-year-old Celeste Rivas Hernandez. Prosecutors say he did it to prevent the teen from exposing their alleged sexual relationship. David has pleaded not guilty to all charges, and now the medical examiner is taking the stand. Our Alex Stone joins me from outside the courthouse. So, Alex, what are you watching for there today?
0: Well, they're really focused in now, Elizabeth, on the details of the crime itself. Like today, as you mentioned, the medical examiner we expect is going to be testifying today, talking about how the doctors in the medical examiner's office were able to determine how Celeste Rivas Hernandez died and how she was dismembered. But yesterday, two LAPD criminologists testified, one about processing his car. Numerous air fresheners were found in it. They believed to cover up the smell, but they said there was a strong smell of a decomposing body even after the body was removed. Insect activity that was inside of the car as well. And a criminologist about what they found in his garage. Traces of blood, and then in some areas where they sprayed it with a chemical, a lot of remnants of blood on a mat that had cuts in it, blood on a Tesla charging cord, two chainsaws that had no blood on them that they could detect, but two chainsaws in the garage, a blue inflatable pool as well. They have alleged that he used that pool to dismember her body and collect the liquids during that time. All of that found in his garage.
8: Just so gruesome, Alex. We mentioned this is day three. How much longer is this preliminary hearing expected to last?
0: Well, we don't really know. And the judge seems to be wanting to speed things up. She wanted to get going a little bit earlier today than they had the last 2 days. But originally, this was going to go 3 to 7 days. We're on the third day. So it could wrap up as early as today. They have a few more witnesses to call. Question's going to be if there'll be any rebuttal witnesses, if the defense is going to put anybody up. But in the case of Tyler Robinson accused of killing Charlie Kirk, we thought that was going to end at the end of it. And then defense attorneys said no, they wanted to submit a written arguments and then have oral arguments later. And no decision was made if they were going to move that one forward until they come back in September. So they could do something like that with this. We expect that there will be an almost immediate decision to move this forward to trial. They just have to show the lowest level of probable cause. They don't have to show proof beyond a reasonable doubt. There is a lot of evidence in this case. Really, no doubt it's going to be moved forward to trial. The judge is going to say that there is probable cause. There's enough evidence. That could be as early as today.
8: Alex Stone, you've been following this from the start. Thanks so much, Alex. Legal analyst Brian Buckmeyer joins us for more on this. So, Brian, talk a little bit more about the timeline Alex was just saying there. What are you looking for in the next couple days here?
1: Well, if it lasts the next couple of days, I'm looking to see how basically the prosecutor lands this plane. I think they've given us enough in terms of motivation that makes sense for this case, where David is charged not just with simple murder, but murder with certain enhancements, lying in wait, using a deadly weapon, doing it for financial gains and to kill a witness. And so we've got a lot of that. Now it seems we're moving into the actual death itself. And I think they're going to land the plane sometime soon. What I would say, though, in terms of what Alex is reporting, where the judge is kind of suggesting they wrap this along pretty quickly or sometime soon. I've seen that in judges, both in my case and other cases that we've covered, where the judge gets a sense, you know what, you've proven your case to the burden that you have to. Maybe you don't need additional evidence, especially in a case that's such a high-profile case, and you maybe want to tamper down on the gruesomeness. I could imagine this case wrapping up earlier, as Alex suggested, today. Well, maybe tomorrow. I don't expect it going next week.
8: And in that vein of the evidence, Brian, yesterday an L.A. police criminalist described bloodstains found on David's garage. She also says she found garbage bags, cleaning wipes, but no blood on the two chainsaws that prosecutors say David allegedly bought after Rivas Hernandez's death. Do you see that damaging the prosecution at all when you're thinking about the case there?
1: It might be a small blemish, but I don't think it's a major damage to the prosecution's case. Hey, at the end of the day, this is a homicide case where you're not going to argue that the person isn't dead, because we have that evidence there. We have a body here. But you're going to simply argue that David isn't the person who did it. You're going to try to point the finger at someone else or suggest that a sloppy police work led them to focusing on the most obvious suspect rather than the actual suspect. And so I think where blood is found and is not found, it's on a chainsaw. It is in other parts of the garage. I don't think that hurts the overall case of what the defense or the prosecution will be in this case.
8: Great point, as always. Brian Buckmeyer, appreciate you. Thanks so much. We'll be right back.
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52: Reporting from Chicago on the opening of the Obama Presidential Center, I'm Alex Perez. 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
8: Thanks so much for streaming with us. Well, it's a whale of a tale. Video filmed off the Mexican coast shows an orca holding a sunfish in its mouth, then letting go right as another orca smashes into the sunfish so hard that it explodes into pieces. Here is our Ginger Z with this remarkable story.
53: A rare glimpse into the fascinating behavior of the ocean's ultimate apex predator. A group of orcas in the Gulf of California off the Mexican coast post-hunt, engaging with the carcass of their prey, a sharp-tailed sunfish. Watch as one holds it, then lets it go just before the others ram it at high speed. A calf eating the floating pieces, researchers calling it ram-to-fragment behavior, saying it could be play or an effort to break apart food for young orcas, or both.
54: Breaking a tough, rubbery sunfish into small pieces makes it more accessible to young orcas.
53: Orcas are at the top of the food chain in the ocean. Despite their massive size, reaching lengths up to 32 feet and weighing up to 11 tons, it's their highly developed brains and social nature that make them keen hunters. Even elder orcas are threats. In the Nat Geo series Queens, this 60-year-old orca turned a great white shark from predator to prey.
55: Yeah, oh my God. Please go away.
53: Their precision has also led researchers to look into encounters like these. Orcas captured ramming into boats with powerful thuds.
56: We lost both rudders.
53: Even ripping pieces of the boat off.
54: It's not the fact that they are trying to take the boats down. It's more a play game.
0: Catherine Ayers, the scientist who recorded that video, said one of the biggest questions we still have is how often the orcas do this and if they do it with other types of fish. I'm sure they'll be watching.
8: I'm sure we will, too. Our thanks to Ginger Z for that story. The news never stops. 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I'm Elizabeth Schulze. Thank you so much for streaming with us. A lot more news up next. 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
8: Thanks for streaming with us. Here are some of the top stories that we're following, starting with a massive drug bust in Canada. Officials there say they seized nearly 2 tons of cocaine, methamphetamine, and opium, along with a trove of guns and even an anti-tank rifle. 21 people are now facing charges in what officials call a broker-style drug network that stretched from Ontario all the way to the southwestern United States. ABC News has obtained shocking new video from that attack on a federal building in New York that reveals more about how it was all carried out. The suspect can be seen setting off fireworks, first into the air and then aimed at passerby. Next, he appeared to fire a BB gun toward the building. After using a flammable liquid to start a fire, he was finally wrestled to the ground by a security guard. He's since been charged with arson and is being held without bail. The House of Representatives passing a bill banning members of Congress from buying individual stocks. It marks the first time that the House has voted on a stock trading ban. Democrats voted overwhelmingly against the legislation because the ban doesn't apply to members of the executive branch, including the president and vice president. They also objected to a voter ID provision that Republicans attached to the bill. And maybe she just wanted a drink. In India, a shopkeeper is recovering in the hospital after an encounter with a leopard inside a liquor store. Shocking video shows the moment that the cat pounced on him in a stock room. Somehow, the guy managed to get away and trap the leopard inside. We'll see if it comes back for a nightcap.
28: ABC News, I'm Michelle Franzen. In Minnesota, Vance Belter has been sentenced to 2 life terms plus 40 years in prison for killing Democratic state lawmaker Melissa Hortman and her husband last year at their home. He also targeted other lawmakers that same day. ABC's Peter Haralambu says Belter pleaded guilty last month, taking the death penalty
2: off the table.
13: He admitted to carrying out what prosecutors called a night of terror that shook Minnesota to its core when he disguised himself as a member of law enforcement, assassinated a top Democrat in the Minnesota House and her husband, and severely injured a state senator and his wife.
2: The U.S. has carried out nearly 2 weeks of airstrikes against Iran, and Iran is widening the conflict in the region. Maritime traffic stalled or blocked in the Strait of Hormuz, and Iran-backed Houthi rebels targeting ships in the Red Sea. In West Virginia, officials say two people are unaccounted for following severe flooding this week. Rescues continue in that area. This is ABC News.
16: Is go below $4 and then come back above $4. So hitting four twice in a year. And it's all because of what's happening with the strait. Now, two straits, not only the Strait of Hormuz, but Bab al-Mandeb, something strait that connects the Red Sea. And it's not just oil, but Ukrainian attacks on Russia continue as well. That's knocking out refining capacity that's badly needed. So this is just unfolding into not only an oil issue, but a refining issue. And of course, we also have Mother Nature to contend with as well in the weeks ahead. It just does not look good. Gas prices will continue going up, and diesel prices here in very short order could again reach new all-time records or get very close. And that's the concern.
8: Yeah, and that's sobering, Patrick, because as you pointed out, we are in a time when a lot of Americans are driving peak demand in a way for the summer right now when you think about people getting out in their cars. So what should people be looking at when they're thinking about filling up in the next couple of days, weeks? Where should I know it's hard to have a crystal ball, but where do you think things are going right now?
16: Yeah, I think it's a very easy call to say if you need to fill your tank up, sooner is going to be better than later, especially for truckers. The national average, as you mentioned, for diesel at 520. In a matter of days, it could be at 550 or 560. And by Labor Day, boy, I don't even want to make a guess. So sooner rather than later. And when you do need to fill up, shopping around, because some stations are going to be passing along the increases much faster than others. That creates a lot of volatility or variety in gas prices that you may see. And if one station's 30 cents a gallon lower than the other, just realize that prices are actively going up in a significant way, and stations may be at different paces. The gasoline that they bought could be bought at a far higher rate as oil, gasoline, and diesel prices are actively climbing significantly.
8: And Patrick, what do we need to know? Because we know that we've been using kind of a lot of stockpiles of oil. We're hearing about the strategic reserve now, lowest level since the 1980s. Is that worrying to you that, you know, could we actually like run out of oil here? What does that look like?
16: I mean, it certainly is concerning. It's one tool in the war chest that the administration will no longer have. You mentioned the strategic reserve at 311 million barrels. That's less than half capacity. And we don't get all 311 million barrels out. The EIA, the Energy Information Administration, says that the bottom of the tank, essentially the straw can't pick up all that oil, is somewhere in the ballpark of 70 million barrels. So what Americans need to know is that there's not a lot of oil left in the SPR, and that's going to make us more beholden to what's happening in the Middle East.
8: And we are seeing those oil shocks play out in real time here. Patrick Tahan, always appreciate you. Thanks so much. Now to Sonia Dekar, aesthetician to the stars, treated celebrity clients like Cameron Diaz, Gwyneth Paltrow, Drew Barrymore. So when a California woman got an appointment with Dekar, she thought she hit the jackpot. Instead, according to a lawsuit she filed, she says her face was permanently scarred. As ABC's Sophie Flay reports, Dekar denies that she did anything wrong.
17: Victoria Nelson has always taken pride in putting her best face forward.
18: So I'm going to cleanse you and see what will work.
23: What we'll do.
17: For years, the 33-year-old talent agent has been turning to estheticians to manage her reoccurring breakouts.
18: You're basically getting power washed.
17: So when she snagged a spot with one of Hollywood's most celebrated estheticians, Sonia Dekar, she thought her skin would be forever changed. And it was, but not in the way she imagined.
18: It's a pretty, like, scarring, literally, experience for me. I was scabbing and sobbing and scared.
17: Her video about a traumatic chemical peel going viral.
24: So many of you have DM'd me and tagged me in Victoria Nelson's TikTok video.
25: As a licensed esthetician, seeing these pictures makes me so sad.
26: I really urge you to watch it and support her.
29: When was the moment that you realized something was wrong?
30: The second it touched my skin, it felt like I got slapped in the face with fire.
17: She says the permanent damage from the treatment cost her tens of thousands of dollars and thrust her into a years-long legal battle.
0: So we're suing.
1: I think it just connected with so many people in they've seen a dermatologist that have treated them wrong. They've seen a plastic surgeon who has led them astray. Like, everyone's had this provider and client issue.
17: Dewy Lit From Within Skin is the latest beauty trend. Celebrities inviting Vogue into their bathrooms to show how they achieve that flawless complexion from Dua Lipa.
3: Hey Vogue, it's Dua Lipa.
17: Hailey Bieber
4: helps to give you that glow.
17: And Zoe Kravitz.
5: Enhance the things that you love.
17: Some people chasing that coveted glow, trying everything from the simplest of scrubs and several step routines to more elaborate treatments like salmon sperm facials.
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17: Sonia Dekar promised her clients skincare solutions backed by decades of experience. 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The Real Housewives of Orange County even took a trip to her clinic for so-called fitness facials in 2008.
10: My name is Sonia Dekar, and guess what you're going to have today?
15: What?
10: You're going to have the nightmare, but the best result on the planet.
17: Victoria first started seeing Sonia in 2019 after a dermatologist-prescribed medication didn't resolve her adult acne.
1: She has her own product line. Like, from the outside, it looks like a very safe place to go, and it's well-trusted, and it's world-renowned. I know her products are, at least they were at the time, in spas across the globe.
17: She says she started seeing Sonia regularly for facials and microdermabrasion, followed by red light therapy. And Victoria says it seemed to be working. She says she quickly built a close relationship with Sonia.
1: Oh, when it was great, it was great. She was like my LA mom. I saw her every week for probably the first month and a half. And that's when I really started to notice the difference. She would refer to me like her daughter. I met her family.
17: But then one day in April 2021, Victoria says everything changed.
1: I went in for my standard appointment. It was the same. And at the end of it, she's like, what if we do a peel? And we had done them a handful of times. I had never had any issue. It has like a little bit of a bite, but then it subsides pretty quickly. This one did not subside, and it was a lot more than a bite.
17: Victoria says she tried to stay calm.
1: And I have a pretty high pain tolerance, but I tried to muscle through it. I kind of convinced myself that I was being sensitive. I was like, I don't really know what's happening. I just know that it doesn't feel right.
17: When she finally had a look at her face after the chemical peel, she says she was horrified.
1: So I have a large P shape here where she first used the dropper on it. A little bit here, some fell just under my left eyebrow. And by the time this drop hit, my eyes were tearing up. And I was like, I think we need to take it off. And that's when I took my front camera out on my phone and saw, I thought she had applied a cream over my face because it was stark white and like kind of gooey. So it looked more like a cream. And then I pretty quickly realized that that was actually how bad my skin had burned.
17: In the days following that appointment, Victoria says her cheeks and forehead scabbed, peeled, and turned a deep red. In court filings, Sonia Dekar says that Victoria was aware of the risk of injury, but still decided to undergo the treatment, and that any alleged injuries or damage was the sole result of Victoria's physical bodily condition. In the aftermath, Victoria says Sonia told her not to panic and to keep coming back to try and repair her skin.
1: I asked her, like, should I go see a doctor? And she was so, so calm that it was reassuring that she was confident that it would be fixable and it would be perfect in a month.
17: Victoria says she shelled out another approximately $30,000 to Sonia over more than 2 years, but her skin damage never improved.
1: I think what's really interesting about some of these is there's no one behind those eyes, which is really sad to look back at.
3: Some people watching might wonder why you would go back to the person who did this to you. What would you say to those people?
1: I think if it had been the first time or even the first year that I knew this person,
30: Like, I would have walked out and never turned back. We had had so much history.
9: So when I first saw Victoria, I diagnosed her with deep pigmentation.
17: Victoria eventually went to Dr. Monica Karapolsky, a board-certified dermatologist, who told Victoria she had severe burns.
9: She's completely lost the pigment in those areas, and it's one of the hardest things in our whole field that we can treat. It's almost impossible to treat.
17: Dr. Karapolsky says Victoria should have seen a doctor immediately after the burn, but because her scarring had become more severe, there wasn't much she could do.
30: What I know now from a number of other doctors is that the aftercare was actually some of the worst part of this. My understanding now is her sending me home, I could have gone septic, I could have gotten an infection, I could have lost a limb, I could have died.
17: Victoria filed a complaint with the Board of Barbering and Cosmetology and sued Sonia in civil court for fraud and unlawful business practices, alleging that Sonia intentionally placed an unknown substance, likely acid, onto her face, causing severe burns and permanent scarring.
30: I would love to know what was in the bottle. I would love to know why she didn't send me to a burn unit. Like, there's just certain things that it would help me sleep better.
17: In the process of filing the suit, Victoria also found out that some of the other treatments Sonia gave her, like microneedling, are actually not supposed to be performed by an esthetician in the state of California.
11: Build the collagen very well and make it look super amazing smooth.
12: One of the challenges in the aesthetics industry is that licensure and scope of practice can vary significantly from state to state. So what one esthetician is legally allowed to do in one state may not be permitted in another state.
14: In the state of California, we have a really small scope of practice as estheticians. I always joke that we're glorified face washers. There's really not much we're allowed to do.
12: It's really important for people to do their research, to be well-informed before they walk into any procedure.
17: Victoria says over the course of working with Sonia, she's paid her over $70,000 total and is suing for restitution. The state board ordered Sonia to surrender her license, effective today. It cited Victoria's story in their decision.
15: I hope that starting July 22nd, that the streets of Beverly Hills are a little safer.
17: A representative for Sonia Dekar declined to comment, citing the active litigation, but said that the allegations are baseless and they expect Ms. Dekar will be vindicated at trial. Today, Victoria has a team around her to help her manage her skin, a dermatologist she sees twice a week, another one she sees once a quarter, and Candace Marino, her new trusted esthetician.
19: We just cleansed, and I think I want to do Miso Jet today.
17: Even though her skin will never be the same, she hopes sharing her story will encourage others to research and question when trying new treatments.
30: It isn't just me versus Sonia. I think it's consumers finally asking for what they deserve.
8: Sophie Flay, thanks so much. Coming up, the social media trend that has dermatologists worried, what you need to know about tan maxing.
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0: We have plenty of time now that Bobby's out of the house.
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0: What does golf etiquette say about me jamming this club into your mouth?
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8: Well, maybe you've heard of looks maxing or aura maxing. Today we're talking about tan maxing and the real concerns over it. This is a viral social media trend encouraging young people to spend hours in the sun, track peak UV exposure, even experiment with unapproved tanning products, all in the name of getting darker skin. Health officials say that this is not just another beauty fad. This is a dangerous trend that could reverse years of progress on skin cancer awareness. And with misinformation running rampant, the American Academy of Dermatology Association says that's putting 16 million Americans at an increased risk for skin cancer. Let's bring in ABC News medical contributor, Dr. Alok Patel. This is a pretty crazy one, I guess, Dr. Patel. What exactly is this trend? What is kind of the misconception driving it right now?
7: You know, Elizabeth, I initially heard about this trend a couple months ago, and now my algorithm on social media is feeding me a lot of tan maxing because I've been looking at it and listening to why young people would do this. So as you mentioned, the trend is asking people to go into the sun and get as dark as they can because of achieving a certain look. The reality is there's no safe amount of ultraviolet radiation for your skin. So what actually happens is every time you go out and you get that tan or potentially burned, you are increasing your risk of getting skin cancer. And I understand that some young people will say, well, hey, I'm not worried about skin cancer. You're also going to accelerate your risk of getting signs of aging from skin damage, such as wrinkles and spots. And here is a big misconception. When you get ultraviolet light on your skin, it physically damages your DNA. Then your DNA sets off a chemical reaction, which then produces melanin, and you get darker. So in other words, you getting darker or getting tan is your skin screaming. It's setting off the alarms and saying, I'm being damaged. Please get out of the sun. It's the smoke detectors going off when there's a fire. It's not a good thing.
8: Okay, I did not know we had built-in smoke detectors in our skin. I'm still wearing like 50 SPF, so I'm not on this trend yet. But we know that influencers are claiming that a base tan, I didn't know if this is real, like a base tan, can it kind of protect you before you get tan? And what about these other products too, non-FDA approved tanning pills, there's nasal sprays. Walk us through some of that, Dr. Patel.
7: I've been chatting with some of my colleagues who are board certified dermatologists and looking at statements from the American Academy of Dermatology as well. And this is a misconception that getting a base tan or having naturally darker skin is somehow going to protect you from the risks of skin cancer. It's not true. Skin cancer can exist in all people of all different shades. And again, as you progressively get darker or burn, you're only increasing the amount of damage you're getting on your skin. This is not only, Elizabeth, from being out in the sun. This is also true if you do indoor tanning salons, which use a very high amount of ultraviolet radiation. Now, as far as all the non-FDA approved products that people are using that we're seeing on social media, again, those are not FDA approved. They're not tested. We don't know if they're actually going to work or if they're safe. There are sunless tanning options that are considered to be safe by the American Academy of Dermatology, and that is a much better option than going outside in peak ultraviolet radiation without protection.
8: Also, it's like hot when you go outside without anything on. But beside that,
7: yeah, it's not fun.
8: What should people know? We know skin cancer is the most common cancer in the U.S. That's according to the CDC. What is your advice, Dr. Patel, on the sunscreen you should wear, how you can protect yourself here?
7: The first thing I want to say is that I understand the importance to get outside for your mental health, to get outdoors, to get moving. Our bodies need light. We're not taking away from that, but I want people to understand that there's a safe way to do that. One thing is to avoid those peak sunlight hours. If you have to be outside, to wear broad spectrum sunscreen, but hopefully something higher than SPF 30 at least. You want to reapply that every 2 hours. You are still going to get the benefits of sunlight and being outdoors, but you're going to protect your skin. And if it's possible to wear a hat, protect your arms and your legs and kind of reduce the amount of exposure you're getting. And to remember that going outside, that's not the most reliable way to get vitamin D. You'll get some, but we want to get that from your diet. So don't think that going out in the sunlight or going to a tanning salon is your surefire healthy way to get vitamin D or anything like that. That's not a guaranteed safe way to do it. All you're doing is increasing the damage on your skin. I want to see this trend disappear, Elizabeth. It's stressing me out. 1 in 5 Americans are going to get skin cancer by the time they're 70. We don't want to increase that statistic. We want to increase it by spreading more awareness.
8: Well, you are doing your part here, Dr. Patel. We always appreciate you breaking it down. Thank you so much, my friend.
7: And likewise, you are, for wearing sunscreen every day, Elizabeth.
8: It's the struggle to get it on the kids is the other problem, but we're working on that one.
7: But you're doing it.
8: Thank you. Coming up, work and weight loss drugs. Why the rise of GLP-1s is raising concerns over discrimination on the job. Plus, a Destiny's Child comeback? What you need to know about the supergroup's first new project in 20 years after the break. Say my name. You
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25: Say my name, no one is around you, say baby.
8: Thank you so much for streaming with us, and get ready to say their name and say it once again. That's new music from Destiny's Child that could, well, it could be coming for the first time in more than 20 years. The supergroup was known for its hits like Yeah, Say My Name, Survivor, obviously, and Bills, Bills, Bills. Well, now Beyonce's dad, Matthew Knowles, tells Page Six that he is planning on releasing what he calls a bunch of new remixes, including one with Missy Elliott. Knowles says that he wants to drop the remix album in the next 30 days. Looks like the writing's on the wall there. Well, now to GLP-1s raising new concerns about discrimination in the workplace. The Washington Post reports that a growing number of women say that using the drugs for weight loss has led to more opportunities at work, spotlighting the broader impacts of how weight loss drugs could be reshaping society, including on the job.
26: I'm treated a million times better now that I'm not fat.
27: For some women like Amy Kane, the new world of GLP-1s is reviving an age-old debate over lookism in the workplace.
28: When it comes to job opportunities, yeah, people do have biases towards people in larger bodies. And I think a lot of opportunities have come my way because of the smaller body I'm in right now.
27: She says she lost 160 pounds on GLP-1s.
28: I always say my life has done a 180. I felt very judged in my larger body, and I felt like society treated me differently.
27: The evidence backs her up. Studies show discrimination against overweight people when it comes to hiring, compensation, and promotions.
29: You open up one of these standard data sets released by the government, there's a strong correlation between BMI and lower labor market earnings, lower employment rates, lower marriage rates, specifically among women.
27: Washington Post columnist Tamar Haspel is now shedding light on how some people say GLP-1s are opening up new career opportunities for women who've lost weight, a reality she says is deeply personal.
4: I have gone out in the world as an overweight woman and as a thin woman, and the difference is night and day.
27: She says while GLP-1s might be a new solution for some to achieve upward mobility in their careers, they can also reinforce the status quo in the workplace that thinner is better.
10: Isn't it an issue that we should be reframing how we think about obesity and treating people who are, you know, overweight?
4: Absolutely. And I would argue that we can do both of those things. I would love to see people's attitudes change so it's not so stigmatizing and there isn't as much discrimination in the world. But that's an uphill battle.
27: Doctors who prescribe GLP-1 say they can be a critical tool for women to help achieve health and personal goals, but they're not solving deeply rooted problems of discrimination in society, including at work.
15: I think GLP-1s are in this really new gray zone where, on the one hand, they're really amazing medications that I have seen help the lives of many of my patients, and then, on the other hand, are also a tool that perpetuates this never-ending feeling of insecurity.
8: The news never stops. 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And if you are on the go, we are on the ABC News app and abcnews.com too. I'm Elizabeth Schulze. Thank you so much for

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14: In Provo, Utah, as the man accused of assassinating Charlie Kirk gets ready for his preliminary hearing, I'm Kayna Whitworth. 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
15: New attacks and skyrocketing oil prices. Good afternoon. I'm Elizabeth Schulze in our nation's capital. It's Thursday, July 24th. And right now on ABC News Live, Houthi militants target ships in the Red Sea, how it's affecting gas and oil prices, and that controversial nuclear deal with Saudi Arabia. Torrential rains batter the East Coast with at least 2 people unaccounted for after flooding in West Virginia. What states are bracing for rough weather next? Plus, the new evidence in the case against David, what police say the singer purchased after the death of Celeste Rivas. And caught on camera, the extraordinary footage showing the moment an orca smashing a 4,000-pound fish into smithereens. ABC News Live starts right now.

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2: In a series of measures passed by the House yesterday, lawmakers approved legislation aimed at preventing members of Congress and their families from trading stocks linked to corporations. Here's ABC's Stephen Portnoy.
3: The bill that's passed the House would essentially impose fines payable to the respective House of Congress for members who buy corporate stocks. The bill would cover their spouses and dependent children, too. This is a popular idea in Congress, but only 13 House Democrats voted for the measure because GOP leaders also included voter ID provisions in the bill. It now moves to the Senate, where Democrats could block it unless those voter ID provisions are taken out.
2: The measure also does not extend to members of the executive branch. In Texas, a big shake in a tiny town today when a magnitude 5.0 earthquake rocked the Texas panhandle this morning.
4: The town of Miami, Texas, population 539, is not on a major fault line, but it's surrounded by oil and natural gas wells. In the past, earthquakes have been associated with the reinjection of the wastewater byproduct of fracking. A clerk at a local grocery store tells ABC News that this morning's quake knocked some pictures off of mantles. There have been no reports of any injuries.
2: ABC's Jim Ryan reporting. There were no winners last night in the Powerball drawing, and that means another jackpot is getting bigger. Tomorrow night's Mega Millions, meantime, has swelled to at least $743 million, the game's 10th largest grand prize ever. Michelle Franzen,
5: ABC News senior meteorologist Melissa Griffin, following all of this weather for us. So, Melissa, talk to us about what you're looking at right now.
6: Yeah, Elizabeth, what an active week of weather we've been watching, from severe weather to the Northeast, flash flooding across the South. Of course, Tropical Storm Bertha, we continue to watch as that is finally now inland across Texas. But let's start right here in North Carolina, where we've seen this flash flood warning that has continued all day long. Already 3 inches of rain there and several more inches to come. You can see the radar. It's this line of slow moving storms that's kind of just moving over that same area. That's why some of these areas could see 2-inch-per-hour plus rainfall rates. And we have flood watches that stretch from the Outer Banks all the way back to Huntsville, Alabama. Now, it's that front that's going to continue to sag and stall right across the Carolinas. That continues tomorrow with more showers and thunderstorms. And then Saturday, we stop it here. A heavy batch looks like it could move into eastern North Carolina throughout the day Saturday. And that's why, especially the eastern Outer Banks, you could look at a place just south of New Bern back through Wilmington. That's where we could see local more than 6 inches of rain as we head into the weekend. So this is a multi-day flood threat that we will continue to track right through Saturday. Let's talk about Tropical Storm Bertha. You can see it right here. It's kind of sitting right on top of the Texas-Louisiana border. So it is now moving inland, and it will continue to weaken as it does so. Still 45-mile-per-hour winds. You can see the rain is really displaced to the south of the center. That's why places like Corpus Christi and Port Lavaca could see some of the heaviest rain. Now that track will continue to bring it inland, and it will continue to weaken as it moves into central Texas, San Antonio by tomorrow morning. We could still see some coastal threats. Tropical storm warnings continue for western Louisiana coastline, right up to a place like Galveston, Texas. That continues through today. Up to 2 feet of storm surge still possible. Again, a couple of inches of rain, mostly to the south of where the center of Bertha is, in place like Corpus Christi. Could see a flash flood threat through this evening.
5: Elizabeth. A lot for you to keep watching there, Melissa. Thanks so much. Wisconsin's governor is calling for, quote, transparency and accountability as investigators look into the deadly police shooting of a man police say injured an officer with a knife last night. Now, protests in Madison, where this shooting occurred, are growing. This case is sparking questions about Madison officers and body camera requirements. Video of the arrest was caught on camera, and it may be difficult to watch here during the struggle. Police say that the suspect pulled out a knife and injured the officer who shot him. Justice reporter Alex Mallon joins us with what we know so far about this fatal shooting. So, Alex, what do we know about what led police to arrest this man?
7: Yeah, well, they were alerted to him apparently trying to open car doors and then apparently trying to steal bikes. After he was encountered, he tried to flee on one of the bikes, and that's when you see that exchange that you just repeated, showing the video of that skirmish where he engaged with three officers, and you hear at one point one of the officers yell taser, and then afterwards we hear those three shots that were fired killing him. Now, according to the police, that was after he drew that knife and injured the officer who then opened fire on him. And obviously, the police yesterday said that they believe that there is more video that they're planning to release. We are expecting to hear from them at 4 p.m. Eastern time. That's 3 p.m. Madison time, from local police and city officials, where they're going to hopefully provide more details to add to their account of the shooting.
5: The Madison Justice Department's already investigating this, Alex. Any word on how Madison police could present more evidence to support kind of their account of this shooting?
7: Now, obviously, we heard from the police chief yesterday after we saw those protests erupt in the immediate aftermath of that video being posted on social media. He did refer to unreleased video that he said would help bolster their account. They did, and they keep saying they are promising transparency throughout this process. Obviously, tensions are very high in that city right now. We've heard city leaders condemn this, just in the very fact that there was a fatal police shooting, but the police are pointing to the fact that he did at that point draw that knife, and that's what led the officers to fire those shots.
5: Yeah, tension's high for sure. Alex Mallon, thanks so much. A judge is now questioning the Pentagon over its new testosterone policy and its justification for banning transgender troops. Last week, Defense Secretary Pete Hegseth announced that some service members age 30 and older will now receive annual testosterone screenings as part of their routine health assessments. Well, now a federal judge wants answers about what she calls the Pentagon's basis for treating trans men and other service members differently. Our Peter Harlambos has more on this. Hey, Peter.
8: Judge Anna Reyes has been overseeing one of the main lawsuits challenging the Trump administration's transgender service member ban, where the Pentagon has effectively argued that the cost and impact of hormone therapy harms the combat readiness of transgender soldiers. With the Pentagon at this point rolling out a new policy, including testosterone testing, as well as hormone therapy across the military, Judge Reyes says she wants to understand why the Trump administration is treating transgender and cisgender soldiers differently. She also wants more information about the policy itself and its costs. Last year, she said that the ban itself was unlawful and driven by animus, even though the Supreme Court allowed the policy to go forward while those lawsuits moved through the courts. Earlier this year, though, an appeals court upheld part of Reyes's order, and she's now considering extending those protections from just the plaintiffs in the case to across the military.
5: Peter Harlambos, thanks so much. Let's now go to the sprawling multi-state search for a woman wanted for murder. Isabel Johnson is accused of killing a Florida man that police say was found dead last month after going missing in May. Well, now authorities are putting out new surveillance of Johnson and also warning that she may have changed her appearance. Our Trevor Ault has the latest on this manhunt.
9: The authorities are pressing the public for help finding an accused killer who police say is a master manipulator.
10: I'll pull up the address, and the address will tell me you found.
9: Isabel Johnson is accused of murdering Florida father Jason Coldheart. He disappeared in May, and last month authorities say they found his body in a shallow grave under concrete and a vehicle. They say this surveillance footage the next day shows Isabel Johnson speaking frantically.
10: I'm not from here originally, so I'm lost. I'm here. I can't find it.
9: Concocting a lie in order to flee.
11: The video that we released, she reported that she was just involved in a domestic violence incident, unequivocally false. She was able to get a ride back into Walton County, and that's ultimately where we got that video from.
9: Investigators say even before Isabel Johnson was wanted for murder, she used a number of aliases like Harley, Jessica Bowman, and Jessica Thrash.
11: She was arrested for possession of stolen property in Georgia.
9: They say she frequently changed her appearance, and investigators believe she has now cut and dyed her hair to further conceal her identity. She's also believed to have had help. Five people have been arrested for allegedly helping her flee, including the person who lived at the home where Jason Coldheart's body was found.
11: Her MO is 2-3 days here, 2-3 days there, really kind of all over the place, using other people's phones, using other people's financial means, etc. And that's one of the things that we know for a fact she's doing to evade.
9: Local law enforcement have now assembled a task force, and they're working with federal agencies to track her down.
11: I do feel confident that we have some updated information here in the last few days that we're back on the right path.
12: Now, the relationship between Isabel and the man she allegedly killed is still unclear. Police say they may have been friends or there could have been some kind of love triangle. In fact, investigators said there could be several love triangles in this case between the suspect, the victim, witnesses, and even people allegedly helping her flee. It is a very complicated case, but they are focused on finding this fugitive. Back to you.
5: Complicated for sure. Trevor, thanks. Well, the man who pleaded guilty in the attack that killed a Minnesota state lawmaker and her husband will now spend the rest of his life in prison. Vance Bolter was just given two consecutive life sentences plus 40 years. The death penalty was taken off the table as part of his plea deal. Bolter admitted to shooting and killing State Representative Melissa Hortman and her husband Mark in their home last June. That same day, he ambushed a state senator and his wife in their home. Both were shot but survived. Police say that Bolter had them all on a target list with other Minnesota Democrats. He is also facing state charges for the attacks, for which he's pleaded not guilty. Coming up, the case against David, the gruesome new evidence just released ahead of the singer's murder trial.
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5: The singer David is back in an L.A. courtroom for the third day of the preliminary hearing in his murder case. The 21-year-old is accused of killing 15-year-old Celeste Rivas Hernandez. Prosecutors say he did it to prevent the teen from exposing their alleged sexual relationship. David has pleaded not guilty to all charges, and now the medical examiner is taking the stand. Our Alex Stone joins me. So, Alex, what are you watching for there today?
36: Well, they're really focused in now, Elizabeth, on the details of the crime itself. Like today, as you mentioned, the medical examiner we expect is going to be testifying today, talking about how the doctors in the medical examiner's office were able to determine how Celeste Rivas Hernandez died and how she was dismembered. But yesterday, two LAPD criminologists testified, one about processing his car. Numerous air fresheners were found in it. They believed to cover up the smell, but they said there was a strong smell of a decomposing body even after the body was removed. Insect activity that was inside of the car as well. And a criminologist about what they found in his garage. Traces of blood, and then in some areas where they sprayed it with a chemical, a lot of remnants of blood on a mat that had cuts in it, blood on a Tesla charging cord, two chainsaws that had no blood on them that they could detect, but two chainsaws in the garage, a blue inflatable pool as well. They have alleged that he used that that pool to dismember her body and collect the liquids during that time. All of that found in his garage.
5: Just so gruesome, Alex. We mentioned this is day three. How much longer is this preliminary hearing expected to last?
36: Well, we don't really know, and the judge seems to be wanting to speed things up. She wanted to get going a little bit earlier than they had the last 2 days. But originally, this was going to go 3 days. We're on the third day, so it could wrap up as early as today. They have a few more witnesses to call. Question's going to be if there'll be any rebuttal witnesses, if the defense is going to put anybody up. But in the case of Tyler Robinson accused of killing Charlie Kirk, we thought that was going to end at the end of it. And then defense attorneys said no, they wanted to submit a written arguments and then have oral arguments later, and no decision was made if they were going to move that one forward until they come back in September. So they could do something like that with this. We expect that there will be an almost immediate decision to move this forward to trial. They just have to show the lowest level of probable cause. They don't have to show proof beyond a reasonable doubt. There is a lot of evidence in this case. Really, no doubt it's going to be moved forward to trial. The judge is going to say that there is probable cause. There's enough evidence. That could be as early as today.
5: Alex Stone, you've been following this from the start. Thanks so much, Alex. Legal analyst Brian Buckmeyer joins us for more on this. So, Brian, talk a little bit more about the timeline Alex was just saying there. What are you looking for in the next couple days here?
0: Well, if it lasts the next couple of days, I'm looking to see how basically the prosecutor lands this plane. I think they've given us enough in terms of motivation that makes sense for this case, where David is charged not just with simple murder, but murder with certain enhancements, lying in wait, using a deadly weapon, doing it for financial gains and to kill a witness. And so we've got a lot of that. Now it seems we're moving into the actual death itself. And I think they're going to land the plane sometime soon. What I would say, though, in terms of what Alex is reporting, where the judge is kind of suggesting they wrap this along pretty quickly or sometime soon. I've seen that in judges, both in my case and other cases that we've covered, where the judge gets a sense, you know what, you've proven your case to the burden that you have to. Maybe you don't need additional evidence, especially in a case that's such a high-profile case, and you maybe want to tamper down on the gruesomeness. I could imagine this case wrapping up earlier, as Alex suggested, today. Well, maybe tomorrow. I don't expect it going next week.
5: And in that vein of the evidence, Brian, yesterday an L.A. police criminalist described blood stains found on David's garage. She also says she found garbage bags, cleaning wipes, but no blood on the two chainsaws that prosecutors say David allegedly bought after Rivas Hernandez's death. Do you see that damaging the prosecution at all when you're thinking about the case there?
0: It might be a small blemish, but I don't think it's a major damage to the prosecution's case. Hey, at the end of the day, this is a homicide case where you're not going to argue that the person isn't dead, because we have that evidence there. We have a body here. But you're going to simply argue that David isn't the person who did it. You're going to try to point the finger at someone else or suggest that a sloppy police work led them to focusing on the most obvious suspect rather than the actual suspect. And so I think where blood is found and is not found, it's on a chainsaw. It is in other parts of the garage. I don't think that hurts the overall case, whether the defense or the prosecution will be in this case.
5: Great point, as always. Brian Buckmeyer, appreciate you. Thanks so much. We'll be right back.
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33: 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It's going to be crazy. 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
44: Joe Buck, guest co-hosts, and there will be surprises. Yeah. Tuesday morning on GMA.
5: Thanks so much for streaming with us. Well, it's a whale of a tale. Video filmed off the Mexican coast shows an orca holding a sunfish in its mouth, then letting go right as another orca smashes into the sunfish so hard that it explodes into pieces. Here is our Ginger Z with this remarkable story.
46: A rare glimpse into the fascinating behavior of the ocean's ultimate apex predator. A group of orcas in the Gulf of California off the Mexican coast post-hunt, engaging with the carcass of their prey, a sharp-tailed sunfish. Watch as one holds it, then lets it go just before the others ram it at high speed. A calf eating the floating pieces, researchers calling it ram-to-fragment behavior, saying it could be play or an effort to break apart food for young orcas, or both.
47: Breaking a tough, rubbery sunfish into small pieces makes it more accessible to young orcas.
46: Orcas are at the top of the food chain in the ocean. Despite their massive size, reaching lengths up to 32 feet and weighing up to 11 tons, it's their highly developed brains and social nature that make them keen hunters. Even elder orcas are threats. In the Nat Geo series Queens, this 60-year-old orca turned a great white shark from predator to prey.
48: Yeah. Oh, my God. Please go away.
46: Their precision has also led researchers to look into encounters like these. Orcas captured ramming into boats with powerful thuds.
49: We lost both rudders.
46: Even ripping pieces of the boat off.
47: It's not the fact that they are trying to take the boats down. It's more a play game.
5: Catherine Ayers, the scientist who recorded that video, said one of the biggest questions we still have is how often the orcas do this and if they do it with other types of fish. I'm sure they'll be watching. I'm sure we will, too. Our thanks to Ginger Z for that story. The news never stops. You can find us anywhere you stream live news. And if you're on the go, we are on the ABC News app and abcnews.com, too. I'm Elizabeth Schulze. Thank you so much for streaming with us. A lot more news up next. Stick with us.
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3: Hi, my name is Peter Parker. We used to know each other, but the truth is, I'm not just Peter Parker. I'm Spider-Man.
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9: I was recording the Seven Psalms album. 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
5: It could be a historic nuclear deal between the U.S. and Saudi Arabia, but lawmakers warn it could ignite a Middle East arms race when the region is already on fire. Good afternoon, everyone. I'm Elizabeth Schulze. The Trump administration says that the U.S. and Saudi Arabia reached a landmark nuclear agreement, giving American companies direct involvement in the development of a Saudi nuclear energy program. Now, this is just a day after the deal was announced. President Trump today said that the agreement is contingent on Saudi Arabia joining the Abraham Accords. Press Secretary Caroline Leavitt doubling down on those demands in today's press briefing. Take a listen.
35: Yes, this deal with Saudi Arabia, the energy deal, is contingent on this condition as far as the president is concerned. So we'll continue to talk with our Saudi counterparts to get the deal finalized and hopefully see them joining the Abraham Accords very soon.
5: Joining me now is Graham Allison, professor of government at Harvard Kennedy School and former assistant secretary of defense under President Clinton. Great to have you here. Graham, you heard the White House there confirm that this nuclear deal is now contingent on the Saudis joining the Abraham Accords. What do you make of this kind of condition from the president one day after this was signed? And do you think that might happen?
36: If I were betting, Saudi will not sign the
37: ABC News, I'm Michelle Franzen. In Madison, Wisconsin, protests broke out following a deadly encounter between police and a black man who has not yet been identified publicly. ABC's Pierre Thomas says video circulating online shows three shots were fired during the altercation.
41: Protesters marching through downtown Madison following a deadly encounter between police and a black man, authorities say was armed with a knife.
42: No justice, no peace!
41: Police say officers were called for reports of a man checking vehicle doors. When officers tried to make contact, they say he fled on a bicycle. About a half hour later, officers catching up with him and a physical struggle ensued in a busy intersection.
37: The mayor is calling for protests to remain peaceful. After Bertha made landfall as a tropical storm yesterday east of New Orleans, remnants of that storm still triggering flash flooding along Gulf Coast states. Water rescues continuing in West Virginia today following severe flooding. This week, officials say two people are unaccounted for.
36: He's invested in building a new relationship with Saudi, and that very successfully. But much better, I think, than the Biden administration did. And his Secretary of Energy is to be congratulated for trying to do what he can to give a boost to American nuclear industry. So I suspect they've been negotiating this for some time. How it came to a point right now particularly when the president is in a hole over his head in Iran, is, I would suspect, accidental. That'd be my bet.
5: And who do you think, Graham, benefits from this? Obviously, you know, this is being hailed as something that is historic, but there are also very clear risks about this. What do you think the intention is here that these American companies would be involved in this deal? And is there an argument that this could benefit companies in the U.S.? There's some sort of deal that we really don't know kind of the details of who might be enriched here.
36: Well, you're exactly right that the fine details have not been revealed, and the devil in the details in deals like this. But I would say there are three or four positive potentials and two or three negative worries. On the positive side, clearly American companies, and particularly Westinghouse, needs a boost to try to get back into the nuclear industry. Building nuclear power plants as a way of providing energy is a good idea. The president has endorsed that. President Biden did as well. This would give that a boost. So that's a positive. Secondly, building a relationship with Saudi, one of the most important countries in the Middle East, is a good thing. And the Trump administration has done a good job with that. The Abraham Accords is an amazing thing. This was, I think, one of the biggest achievements of Trump's first term, where some of Israel's Arab neighbors are agreeing that Israel exists and that they'll have normal relations with it. So if that could happen, that would all be positive. On the negative side is, first, I don't think Saudi's going to agree to the Abraham Accords. So I'm saying that'd be my bet. Secondly, the terms of this deal, at least as from what's been revealed about it, have loosened, not strengthened, the kind of constraints that we've been about promoting over the last 80 years to prevent the spread of nuclear weapons. So to the extent that the Saudis get a better deal than was offered to other countries, like, for example, UAE, which has nuclear reactors, in terms of the inspection regime, that would be a bad thing. That would be a erosion of the nonproliferation regime. So I'd say there are two or three worries for me in this, and until I see the details of the piece of paper, and I'm sure they're going to now be, you know, reviewed carefully in the Congress as this is put to the Congress.
5: Right.
36: We'll get more sense for how significant those risks are.
5: I have to ask you, Grandma, you know, 9/11 families are responding to the news of this deal saying, quote, it is inconceivable that instead of being held accountable in the weeks leading up to the historic 25th anniversary of these attacks, the kingdom is instead being unduly rewarded. The U.S. and Saudi Arabia have, of course, a very complicated history, as you know very well. Any response to, you know, what do you make of that outrage from 9/11 families that we're seeing here?
36: Interesting. I had missed that, and that's a great reminder. I mean, 9/11 is a fundamental event for all of us who remember it. And it's no question whatever that most of the people on the airplanes that crashed into the World Trade Center and Pentagon, killing almost 4,000 people, were Saudis. So that's a simple fact. On the other hand, Saudi Arabia exists. It's a country. It's important. It has a lot of oil. We have to do business with it. Part of the difficulty of international relations is dealing with people who are really, really, really bad people. I mean, it's no question whatever in my mind that the Saudi regime killed the journalist, Khashoggi, cut him up. President Biden was so offended by this, he was never willing to shake KSM's hand. So I could, there's certainly, you know, you can feel that on the one hand. On the other hand, if the U.S. didn't deal with people who had killed other people, how many people, how many regimes would we be dealing with? So I would say it's painful, and I feel deeply sympathetic to the people who lost relatives in 9/11. And some of my very close friends died in the 9/11 attack. So I'll never forget that for a second. But I would say, yes, on the one hand, maybe the timing is not great. But on the other hand, Saudi Arabia is a country we have to deal with.
5: Graham Allison, great to have you on. Appreciate your perspective here today. Thanks so much.
36: Thank you.
5: A new ABC News analysis shows that foreclosure filings are rising across the country. Some of these causes for these filings going up are higher mortgage rates, insurance costs, property taxes rising. One Arizona family is sharing their story as a warning to others facing the same struggle.
0: This rental property in Arizona is now home for Emily Arner and her family of five. The family was forced to give up their dream house just over 1 mile away after going into foreclosure.
1: We had no plans to ever leave. That was going to be our home.
0: Arner, who's a flight attendant, documenting their journey online.
2: We're just in pure fight or flight mode.
0: When her husband unexpectedly lost his job last year, they soon fell behind on mortgage payments.
1: We had no way to cover it, no way to pay for it. And we tried everything that we could possibly think of.
0: Nationwide, foreclosure filings spiked 21% in the first 6 months of this year compared to the same time last year. They're up 28% from 2 years ago.
3: If there are economic stresses on a household, people have to make decisions. What bill am I going to pay now? What bill am I going to put off?
0: Foreclosures are still well below their peak during the housing crisis more than 15 years ago. But factors like the end of pandemic-era protections, higher mortgage rates, and rising costs for insurance and property taxes are now behind the foreclosure trend moving in the wrong direction.
5: Should that make people worried that we could see another foreclosure crisis down the line?
3: I mean, I think we have some protections in place that didn't exist 20 years ago, especially at the state level.
0: 9 months since leaving her family's house for the last time, Arner hopes her story can be a cautionary tale.
1: If you don't have, you know, savings or a way to cover yourself, it absolutely can happen to you. It can happen to anybody.
5: Experts we spoke with say that if you are having trouble making your mortgage payments, you should seek help from a government agency or nonprofit before it's too late. Many states have extended their timelines to resolve foreclosures through mediation in court. Your state's attorney general's office may be able to point you toward a reputable housing counselor. Let's go now to viral social media challenges that are prompting new demands for safety laws to protect kids. The European Union is moving toward wider restrictions on social media for children, and some American parents are now calling for action here at home. Diane Macedo has this story.
4: It is called the Benadryl Challenge. The trend encourages people to take as much of the over-the-counter drug as possible.
12: A local teen is dead after overdosing on an over-the-counter medication.
13: This Enid dad told us his daughter had taken part in the Benadryl Challenge.
14: It's the deadly viral trend back in the headlines and may be claiming young lives.
15: She's turning 11!
14: Molly Miller was just 11 years old when she died in May.
17: We miss her, and there's no words to explain the hurt. The pain.
14: Her father, Mason, found Molly unresponsive in her bedroom the morning after a sleepover.
17: I heard my son yell, "Dad, it's Molly." And so I knew then to run straight to her room. And we walked in, and that's when I seen her in her room. My son tried to give her CPR.
14: Miller says he found evidence of crushed Benadryl in Molly's room. Based on later conversations with her friends and looking through her online accounts, he believes Molly died trying the so-called Benadryl challenge.
13: People are being challenged to take a very, very large amount of Benadryl all at once. And the reason they're doing this is because they are chasing some type of hallucination.
14: Something he says the preteen heard about from classmates and on social media.
17: So you need to make sure that there's one other kid that can be helped through what we went through, or one other family that don't have to go through what we went through and have to go through what Molly went through that night. And that's what we're on mission to do.
14: The makers of Benadryl say on their website, the challenge is a dangerous trend and should be stopped immediately.
13: Benadryl, just because it is an over-the-counter medication, does not mean that it is a totally safe medication. Benadryl is an antihistamine, and it has a lot of different side effects, especially when taken in excess.
14: Although the challenge started 6 years ago, for the first 5 months of 2026, poison control calls related to Benadryl have nearly doubled from the same time frame a year ago.
22: What sticks out to you most about these cases?
24: What sticks out to me most is that it doesn't have to be this dangerous. That this is these harms are not inherent to social media. They result from deliberate design decisions that these companies have taken to make platforms that are addictive, to make platforms that keep kids online on all hours of the day and night, and to repeatedly turn down opportunities to make them safer.
14: Miller's just the latest parent grieving a child seemingly swept up in what critics say are dangerous social media trends. From the bizarre laundry pod challenge in 2018,
6: teens are taking laundry detergent pods and putting them in their mouths,
14: to the cinnamon challenge in the early 2010s.
8: The challenge involves swallowing a spoonful of ground cinnamon in 60 seconds without water.
14: And the blackout challenge, or choking game, which predates social media, then spread to YouTube, and frequently resurfaces on apps popular with young users.
9: A Wisconsin family speaking out about losing their 9-year-old after they say she participated in the so-called blackout challenge.
10: He had tried a viral social media trend called the choking game that the YouTube algorithm, again, had fed to him unsolicited.
14: Matthew Bergman is the founder of the Social Media Victims Law Center and represents families who say their kids have been harmed by social media.
11: Why do you think this is so prevalent and keeps happening in different forms?
24: The challenges are a way to kind of appeal to the desire that every adolescent has for status and acclimation from their peers, and it works. It's a way that you keep kids online, and sometimes the challenges are just kind of inane, sometimes they're silly, and unfortunately, and many times, they're deadly.
14: Social media companies like TikTok say they have extensive safety measures built into their platform and detailed on their sites. TikTok also notes their content level system is designed to prevent certain content with mature or complex themes from reaching younger audiences. Ali Law, TikTok's director of public policy, underscoring their safety measures on CNBC.
16: Our family pairing, which is our parental control tools, it is available with a huge number of presets. You can limit time, you can block keyword searches, you can see what interactions people are having.
14: TikTok also sets an age minimum. Kids using the app are supposed to be older than 13.
17: People say TikTok has restrictions. Well, they don't have no restrictions, really. There's ways around, easy ways around that. You put in a birth date and a name. As long as that birth date and that name matches and you ain't underage, you have an account. It's that easy for them to stop this.
14: Now governments around the world are taking action. Just this week, the European Union took steps toward restricting access to social media for children under 13. Here in the U.S., parents who say their kids died from viral challenges are lobbying Congress to pass the Kids Online Safety Act.
10: We have started a huge movement, and we aren't going anywhere until it's finished.
11: What do you want to accomplish with these lawsuits when it comes to social media challenges?
24: I want to never have to talk to a family that's lost a child. I want companies to have the same accountability that every other company in America has.
14: While Molly's father waits to see if her toxicology report confirms his suspicions, he's also vowing to make meaningful change by starting a foundation in Molly's name.
17: My daughter's life mattered, and their kids' lives matters too. And if Molly's story can cause one parent to have some difficult conversation with their child, or cause one family to recognize some sort of danger they may have missed, I'd say be engaged with them and talk to them and listen to their hearts. That's what I tell every parent that I could talk to.
5: Your heart goes out to those families. Our thanks to Diane Macedo for that. Coming up, the other social media trend that has dermatologists worried, what you need to know about tan maxing after the break.
7: You're watching America's number one streaming news, ABC News Live. Breaking news, exclusives, live reporting. Keep streaming with ABC News Live.
5: Well, maybe you've heard of looks maxing or aura maxing. Today we're talking about tan maxing and the real concerns over it. This is a viral social media trend encouraging young people to spend hours in the sun, track peak UV exposure, even experiment with unapproved tanning products, all in the name of getting darker skin. Health officials say that this is not just another beauty fad. This is a dangerous trend that could reverse years of progress on skin cancer awareness. And with misinformation running rampant, the American Academy of Dermatology Association says that's putting 16 million Americans at an increased risk for skin cancer. Let's bring in ABC News medical contributor, Dr. Alok Patel. This is a pretty crazy one, I guess, Dr. Patel. What exactly is this trend? What is kind of the misconception driving it right now?
18: You know, Elizabeth, I initially heard about this trend a couple months ago, and now my algorithm on social media is feeding me a lot of tan maxing because I've been looking at it and listening to why young people would do this. So as you mentioned, the trend is asking people to go into the sun and get as dark as they can because of achieving a certain look. The reality is there's no safe amount of ultraviolet radiation for your skin. So what actually happens is every time you go out and you get that tan or potentially burned, you are increasing your risk of getting skin cancer. And I understand that some young people will say, well, hey, I'm not worried about skin cancer. You're also going to accelerate your risk of getting signs of aging from skin damage, such as wrinkles and spots. And here is a big misconception. When you get ultraviolet light on your skin, it physically damages your DNA. Then your DNA sets off a chemical reaction, which then produces melanin, and you get darker. So in other words, you getting darker or getting tan is your skin screaming. It's setting off the alarms and saying, I'm being damaged. Please get out of the sun. It's the smoke detectors going off when there's a fire. It's not a good thing.
5: Okay, I did not know we had built-in smoke detectors in our skin. I'm still wearing like 50 SPF, so I'm not on this trend yet. But we know that influencers are claiming that a base tan, I didn't know if this is real, like a base tan, can it kind of protect you before you get tan? And what about these other products too, non-FDA approved tanning pills, there's nasal sprays. Walk us through some of that, Dr. Patel.
18: I've been chatting with some of my colleagues who are board certified dermatologists and looking at statements from the American Academy of Dermatology as well. And this is a misconception that getting a base tan or having naturally darker skin is somehow going to protect you from the risks of skin cancer. It's not true. Skin cancer can exist in all people of all different shades. And again, as you progressively get darker or burn, you're only increasing the amount of damage you're getting on your skin. This is not only, Elizabeth, from being out in the sun. This is also true if you do indoor tanning salons, which use a very high amount of ultraviolet radiation. Now, as far as all the non-FDA approved products that people are using that we're seeing on social media, again, those are not FDA approved. They're not tested. We don't know if they're actually going to work or if they're safe. There are sunless tanning options that are considered to be safe by the American Academy of Dermatology, and that is a much better option than going outside in peak ultraviolet radiation without protection.
5: Also, it's like hot when you go outside without anything on. But beside that,
18: it's not fun.
5: What should people know? We know skin cancer is the most common cancer in the U.S. That's according to the CDC. What is your advice, Dr. Patel, on the sunscreen you should wear, how you can protect yourself here?
18: The first thing I want to say is that I understand the importance to get outside for your mental health, to get outdoors, to get moving. Our bodies need light. We're not taking away from that, but I want people to understand that there's a safe way to do that. One thing is to avoid those peak sunlight hours. If you have to be outside, to wear broad spectrum sunscreen, hopefully something higher than SPF 30 at least. You want to reapply that every 2 hours. You are still going to get the benefits of sunlight and being outdoors, but you're going to protect your skin. And if it's possible to wear a hat, protect your arms and your legs and kind of reduce the amount of exposure you're getting. And to remember that going outside, that's not the most reliable way to get vitamin D. You'll get some, but we want to get that from your diet. So don't think that going out in the sunlight or going to a tanning salon is your surefire healthy way to get vitamin D or anything like that. That's not a guaranteed safe way to do it. All you're doing is increasing the damage on your skin. I want to see this trend disappear, Elizabeth. It's stressing me out. 1 in 5 Americans are going to get skin cancer by the time they're 70. We don't want to increase that statistic. We want to increase it by spreading more awareness.
5: Well, you are doing your part here, Dr. Patel. We always appreciate you breaking it down. Thank you so much, my friend.
18: And likewise, you are, for wearing sunscreen every day, Elizabeth.
5: It's the struggle to get it on the kids is the other problem, but we're working on that one.
18: But you're doing it.
5: Thank you. Coming up, work and weight loss drugs. Why the rise of GLP-1s is raising concerns over discrimination on the job. Plus, a Destiny's Child comeback? What you need to know about the supergroup's first new project in 20 years after the break. Say my name.
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5: Thank you so much for streaming with us, and get ready to say their name and say it once again. That's new music from Destiny's Child that could be coming for the first time in more than 20 years. The supergroup was known for its hits like Yeah, Say My Name, Survivor, obviously, and Bills, Bills, Bills. Well, now Beyonce's dad, Matthew Knowles, tells Page Six that he is planning on releasing what he calls a bunch of new remixes, including one with Missy Elliott. Knowles says that he wants to drop the remix album in the next 30 days. Looks like the writing's on the wall there. Well, now to GLP-1s raising new concerns about discrimination in the workplace. The Washington Post reports that a growing number of women say that using the drugs for weight loss has led to more opportunities at work, spotlighting the broader impacts of how weight loss drugs could be reshaping society, including on the job.
33: I'm treated a million times better now that I'm not fat.
5: For some women like Amy Kane, the new world of GLP-1s is reviving an age-old debate over lookism in the workplace.
34: When it comes to job opportunities, yeah, people do have biases towards people in larger bodies. And I think a lot of opportunities have come my way because of the smaller body I'm in right now.
5: She says she lost 160 pounds on GLP-1s.
34: I always say my life has done a 180. I felt very judged in my larger body, and I felt like society treated me differently.
5: The evidence backs her up. Studies show discrimination against overweight people when it comes to hiring, compensation, and promotions.
35: You open up one of these standard data sets released by the government, there's a strong correlation between BMI and lower labor market earnings, lower employment rates, lower marriage rates, specifically among women.
5: Washington Post columnist Tamar Haspel is now shedding light on how some people say GLP-1s are opening up new career opportunities for women who've lost weight, a reality she says is deeply personal.
36: I have gone out in the world as an overweight woman and as a thin woman, and the difference is night and day.
5: She says while GLP-1s might be a new solution for some to achieve upward mobility in their careers, they can also reinforce the status quo in the workplace that thinner is better.
37: Isn't it an issue that we should be reframing how we think about obesity and treating people who are, you know, overweight?
36: Absolutely. And I would argue that we can do both of those things. I would love to see people's attitudes change so it's not so stigmatizing and there isn't as much discrimination in the world. But that's an uphill battle.
5: Doctors who prescribe GLP-1 say they can be a critical tool for women to help achieve health and personal goals, but they're not solving deeply rooted problems of discrimination in society, including at work.
38: I think GLP-1s are in this really new gray zone where, on the one hand, they're really amazing medications that I have seen help the lives of many of my patients, and then, on the other hand, are also a tool that perpetuates this never-ending feeling of insecurity.
5: The news never stops. You can find us anywhere you stream live news. And if you are on the go, we are on the ABC News app and abcnews.com, too. I'm Elizabeth Schulze. Thank you so much for streaming with us. More news up next. Stay with us.
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2: Flash flooding swamps several states with more rain on the way. Good afternoon. I'm Elizabeth Schulze in our nation's capital. It's Thursday, July 24th. And right now on ABC News Live, torrential rains battered the East Coast with two people unaccounted for after flooding in West Virginia. What states are bracing for rough weather next? And the latest on Tropical Storm Bertha. An urgent investigation and protesters in the street after police shoot and kill a man in Wisconsin. What we know this hour. Plus, the new evidence in the case against David. What police say the singer purchased after the death of Celeste Rivas. And caught on camera, the extraordinary footage showing the moment an orca smashed a 4,000-pound fish into smithereens. ABC News Live starts right now.

0: Earlier this week, officials say two people are unaccounted for. We're getting a new look at the safety of those self-driving robo-taxis from Waymo.
1: A new study from the Insurance Institute for Highway Safety finds Waymos are involved in nearly 70% fewer crashes compared to human drivers. Researchers noted that Waymos are especially adept at avoiding rear-end crashes, reporting the cars did so at a 91% lower rate than human drivers. The IIHS examined the Google-owned company's operations in San Francisco, Phoenix, Los Angeles, and Austin. Waymo says so far it's served more than 20 million autonomous rides. Mike Dubusky, ABC News.
0: In California, it is day three of the preliminary hearing for David Burke. The singer David facing murder charges for the killing and dismemberment of 14-year-old Celeste Rivas Hernandez last year. Her body was found in the trunk of the car owned by the singer. Burke denies the allegations. Michelle Franzen, ABC News.
2: A potential war crime under international law. Now, in response, Iran says that it would target regional infrastructure important to the U.S. and prevent the export of, quote, even a single drop of oil. Let's bring ABC's Stephen Portnoy and foreign correspondent Marcus Moore tracking this all day for us. So, Stephen, the White House says this nuclear deal with Saudi Arabia is contingent on them joining the Abraham Accords. Explain to us what that means, and does this look like it might happen?
3: Well, the Abraham Accords, Elizabeth, were established by President Trump toward the end of his first term. It's essentially Arab countries recognizing Israel, establishing diplomatic relations with Israel. And for years, there's been a push by both the Trump and Biden administrations to try to get the Saudis onto the Abraham Accords. But the Saudis have resisted it, insisting that there be a real serious path to a Palestinian state. So this morning, you have the president on social media saying that it is totally subject. This nuclear deal with Saudi Arabia announced yesterday is totally subject to the Saudis joining the Abraham Accords. We've not gotten a response from the Saudi government. We have reached out to their embassy here in Washington. So far, no response. They may be caught off guard by this because this deal was announced yesterday between the energy secretary and his Saudi counterpart. It was supposed to be representing tens of billions of dollars of investment from Saudi Arabia into American industry. And it was supposed to last for decades. So now it's very much in question because the press secretary here at the White House, Caroline Leavitt, said this morning that the president feels very strongly about this. She says if they don't agree to join the Abraham Accords, the deal is off.
2: Yeah, some serious questions there. Marcus, we have these escalating threats from President Trump. Any response from Iran at this point?
4: Yeah, there has been a response. And as you just noted, we've seen the U.S. and Iran trading threats throughout this entire crisis. We heard the president make his threat that he would hit bridges if the ships are targeted. And just today, Iran has expanded its threats to the U.K., saying that a strategic air base here, the Forford base, is indeed a legitimate target because it has been used to help the U.S. carry out strikes in Iran. That base is about 82 miles northwest of London. And responding to that threat, Elizabeth, the UK government said that in part that their approach to the conflict remains the same. Quote, we are committed to defending our people and our interests and our allies and not getting drawn into a wider conflict. But as you know, Iran has used a similar justification to strike its Gulf neighbors and also, as you just noted, actively using the Strait of Hormuz and Bab al-Mandeb Strait as leverage.
2: Yeah, exactly right. And as that happens, Stephen, we are seeing these oil prices skyrocket. Today, oil back above $100 a barrel, gas prices pretty much back where they were now in May. We'd seen declines for several weeks. That's reversed. Anything from the president or the White House on this kind of growing economic toll? Obviously, the midterms coming up in a short while here.
3: Those midterms about 100 days away now. You know, a new poll from the Pew Research Center out just today illustrates the challenge for the president and his party. This poll finds that voters would rather congressional candidates be talking about economic issues than anything else. They're concerned about the cost of health care, housing, food, gasoline, and electricity. Only a quarter of Americans surveyed by Pew say that they have a positive view of the economy, and 60% say that they believe that President Trump's policies have made economic conditions in the country worse. All of this a backdrop for the House's vote today, rejecting the Iran war under the War Powers Act, directing the president to withdraw forces from the fight. Of course, it's mainly a symbolic gesture. This White House says that the War Powers Resolution is unconstitutional, and the way that this bill was written up in the House, it wouldn't even wind up on the president's desk. But all of it underscores the difficulty for Republicans as they are now asked to fund a war that they were not asked to authorize. The Congress is being presented with essentially a bill for $95 billion to cover not just the cost of munitions and other things at the Pentagon, but also aid to farmers to help them pay for fertilizer and fuel, more expensive now as a function of the war.
2: Yeah, those diesel prices really going up. Stephen Portnoy, Marcus Moore, thank you both so much for your reporting on this. Well, he could be going from prosecutor to defendant. The House Judiciary Committee is now issuing a criminal referral against former special counsel Jack Smith for alleged perjury. In a letter to DOJ, Chairman Jim Jordan says that there is, quote, strong evidence that Smith knowingly made false statements to the committee during a deposition back in December. The panel's been probing Smith's investigation of the president's efforts to overturn the 2020 election, a probe that Trump has long been asking for. Smith's lawyer is disputing that he committed perjury and says that the referral is part of an effort to weaponize the justice system. Our Jay O'Brien joins us now from Capitol Hill with more on this. So, Jay, what exactly are Republicans alleging that Smith lied about here?
5: Yeah, so, Elizabeth, the allegation in this criminal referral that was sent from the Republican-led House Judiciary Committee over to the Department of Justice is that Jack Smith, in recent congressional testimony, they argue, perjured himself, and they point to two exchanges in which they say that Jack Smith was asked, did he subpoena, because that's the exchange, the records, the phone records, the content of messages that were from lawmakers to other individuals, and in this case, members of the administration. And Smith said, to his knowledge, he did not. He did not subpoena those records. And then they said, well, then you just got the toll records, which are essentially incoming and outgoing calls. And Smith said, to his knowledge, that's what he obtained. And what the House Judiciary Committee says, the Republicans on that panel say, is that because Smith did ultimately get members' phone records and the content of them through subpoenas that were sent to the National Archives for messages from administration officials, which ultimately collected the content of messages with lawmakers, because if you got text messages of administration officials, you're going to get the contents of messages that they exchanged with members of Congress. They alleged that Smith perjured himself. But what Smith's lawyers say is that they were asking him to respond to a question he was not asked, and they were asking him to anticipate a question that he was not asked, and then respond in the affirmative or the negative to a question that he didn't get from members of Congress. And Smith's lawyers say that, look, this was just essentially members trying to find a crime here to placate the president, who has long wanted Jack Smith prosecuted.
2: What are you hearing, anything, Jay, from Democrats on the committee there?
5: Well, Democrats are, of course, slamming this. They are saying that this is a politically motivated criminal referral. Here's what Jamie Raskin, the top Democrat on the Judiciary Committee, told me and other reporters earlier.
6: The criminal referral against Jack Smith is utterly absurd. Jack Smith correctly and honestly answered every question that they asked him. Now they're wishing that they had asked him other questions, and so they're referring him for perjury because he didn't answer questions that he had never been posed. You know, he's a telegenic guy, but he's not telepathic.
5: But look, the reality here is, Elizabeth, this is a Department of Justice that has shown a willingness to investigate Jack Smith. The acting attorney general, in a confirmation hearing not long ago, said that he would look into any allegations about Jack Smith's congressional testimony. So you can expect the Department of Justice to at least investigate this criminal referral they've now gotten from the Republican-led House.
2: Yeah, that's for sure. Jay O'Brien, following all the twists and turns of this. Thanks, Jay. Well, we may learn more about a deadly police shooting when the police chief in Madison, Wisconsin, holds a press conference in just about an hour from now. The shooting was captured on cell phone video, seen here, and it may be tough to watch. Police say that the suspect pulled out a knife during what they say was a struggle and injured the officer who shot him. The incident has sparked protests and questions about Madison police officers and body camera requirements. Justice reporter Alex Mallon's back with what we know so far about the suspect and who was shot and killed in this investigation. Alex, what can you tell us?
7: Yeah, I mean, police say that they were alerted to this suspect after he was allegedly seen trying to unlock car doors in the neighborhood nearby and allegedly trying to steal bicycles. After they encountered him, he then allegedly fled from officers, after which you saw that skirmish that led to three officers trying to subdue him. A fourth officer comes in, shouts, "Taser, taser." And then you see another struggle that takes place, after which you hear those three gunshots that were allegedly deployed by the officer who was injured by a knife that the suspect pulled out. We have not heard much more about the identity of the suspect. We understand he's a man in his 30s, but this is obviously causing outrage among the community there. Anytime that there is an officer-involved shooting, community members are outraged. The fact that they think, according to this video that has been released thus far, that less lethal efforts could have been made to subdue this suspect that did not have to result in the taking of his life.
2: Alex, Wisconsin's governor is calling for calm, and the police chief says that the neighborhood where the shooting happened has experienced a lot of trauma, quote, before. What did he mean by that?
7: Well, back in 2015, there was a police-involved shooting involving a 19-year-old man named Tony Robinson. It was also by a white police officer. A DA did conduct an investigation, did not end up bringing charges. But incidents like that, we've seen, of course, you'll recall during the summer of 2020, those protests that took place, they foster a lot of distrust in the community among, obviously, the minority community and other members who are skeptical of why police resort to deadly force, use of deadly force in these exchanges, when they say that there are other methods that they could have potentially employed to subdue a suspect. And obviously, another thing that's a factor in this case is the fact that Madison is among the few police departments, major police departments in Wisconsin, that does not have or require its officers to maintain body cameras. That is obviously going to be a big subject of debate, depending on what we hear in this press conference up in the next hour, and whether they release more video that helps to bolster the account that's been given so far by city and police officials.
2: Alex Mallon, following this one. Thanks so much, Alex. Coming up, the case against David, the gruesome new evidence just revealed ahead of the singer's murder trial.
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22: Seattle ground, about to take off. It's going to be crazy. I did a kind of a bad thing.
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22: Yeah.
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25: How did he get that plane in the airplane? 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
22: Boring.
27: He's going upside
28: holy
27: down.
28: Roll. Holy.
29: Can we cut the cameras?
22: This is probably like jail time for life, huh?
30: With great power comes great responsibility.
31: Let's do this.
32: Oh! You're too late, Spider-Man.

0: Peter.
1: Yeah. Yeah.
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3: Did you mean Peter Parker?
4: We're all calling Peter.
0: All right, let's go. Come on.
5: Let's go.
6: Super Bowl 61 is coming.
5: Let's go.
6: And everyone's going.
7: Okay, let's go.
8: Let's go.
7: Let's go. Let's do it.
9: Let's go.
6: Because once the game starts.
10: Let's go.
11: Well, don't just stand there.
6: Everything else stops.
12: The singer David is back in an L.A. courtroom for the third day of the preliminary hearing in his murder case. The 21-year-old is accused of killing 15-year-old Celeste Rivas Hernandez. Prosecutors say he did it to prevent the teen from exposing their alleged sexual relationship. David has pleaded not guilty to all charges, and now the medical examiner is taking the stand. Our Alex Stone joins me. So, Alex, what are you watching for there today?
13: Well, they're really focused in now, Elizabeth, on the details of the crime itself. Like today, as you mentioned, the medical examiner we expect is going to be testifying today, talking about how the doctors in the medical examiner's office were able to determine how Celeste Rivas Hernandez died and how she was dismembered. But yesterday, two LAPD criminologists testified, one about processing his car. Numerous air fresheners were found in it. They believed to cover up the smell, but they said there was a strong smell of a decomposing body even after the body was removed. Insect activity that was inside of the car as well. And a criminologist about what they found in his garage. Traces of blood, and then in some areas where they sprayed it with a chemical, a lot of remnants of blood on a mat that had cuts in it, blood on a Tesla charging cord, two chainsaws that had no blood on them that they could detect, but two chainsaws in the garage, a blue inflatable pool as well. They have alleged that he used that pool to dismember her body and collect the liquids during that time. All of that found in his garage.
12: Just so gruesome, Alex. We mentioned this is day three. How much longer is this preliminary hearing expected to last?
13: Well, we don't really know. And the judge seems to be wanting to speed things up. She wanted to get going a little bit earlier than they had the last 2 days. But originally, this was going to go 3 days. We're on the third day. So it could wrap up as early as today. They have a few more witnesses to call. Question's going to be if there'll be any rebuttal witnesses, if the defense is going to put anybody up. But in the case of Tyler Robinson accused of killing Charlie Kirk, we thought that was going to end at the end of it. And then defense attorneys said no, they wanted to submit a written argument and then have oral arguments later, and no decision was made if they were going to move that one forward until they come back in September. So they could do something like that with this. We expect that there will be an almost immediate decision to move this forward to trial. They just have to show the lowest level of probable cause. They don't have to show proof beyond a reasonable doubt. There is a lot of evidence in this case. Really, no doubt it's going to be moved forward to trial. The judge is going to say that there is probable cause. There's enough evidence. That could be as early as today.
12: Alex Stone, you've been following this from the start. Thanks so much, Alex. Legal analyst Brian Buckmeyer joins us for more on this. So, Brian, talk a little bit more about the timeline Alex was just saying there. What are you looking for in the next couple days here?
14: Well, if it lasts the next couple of days, I'm looking to see how basically the prosecutor lands this plane. I think they've given us enough in terms of motivation that makes sense for this case, where David is charged not just with simple murder, but murder with certain enhancements, lying in wait, using a deadly weapon, doing it for financial gains and to kill a witness. And so we've got a lot of that. Now it seems we're moving into the actual death itself. And I think they're going to land the plane sometime soon. What I would say, though, in terms of what Alex is reporting, where the judge is kind of suggesting they wrap this along pretty quickly or sometime soon. I've seen that in judges, both in my case and other cases that we've covered, where the judge gets a sense, you know what, you've proven your case to the burden that you have to. Maybe you don't need additional evidence, especially in a case that's such a high-profile case, and you maybe want to tamper down on the gruesomeness. I could imagine this case wrapping up earlier, as Alex suggested, today. Well, maybe tomorrow. I don't expect it going next week.
12: And in that vein of the evidence, Brian, yesterday an L.A. police criminalist described bloodstains found on David's garage. She also says she found garbage bags, cleaning wipes, but no blood on the two chainsaws that prosecutors say David allegedly bought after Rivas Hernandez's death. Do you see that damaging the prosecution at all when you're thinking about the case there?
14: It might be a small blemish, but I don't think it's a major damage to the prosecution's case. Hey, at the end of the day, this is a homicide case where you're not going to argue that the person isn't dead because we have that evidence there. We have a body here. But you're going to simply argue that David isn't the person who did it. You're going to try to point the finger at someone else or suggest that a sloppy police work led them to focusing on the most obvious suspect rather than the actual suspect. And so I think where blood is found and is not found, it's on a chainsaw. It is in other parts of the garage. I don't think that hurts the overall case of what the defense or the prosecution will be in this case.
12: Great point, as always. Brian Buckmeyer, appreciate you. Thanks so much. We'll be right back.
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3: David Muir, the most trusted anchor in America, the most watched anchor in America. 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
12: Thanks so much for streaming with us. Well, it's a whale of a tale. Video filmed off the Mexican coast shows an orca holding a sunfish in its mouth, then letting go right as another orca smashes into the sunfish so hard that it explodes into pieces. Here is our Ginger Z with this remarkable story.
30: A rare glimpse into the fascinating behavior of the ocean's ultimate apex predator. A group of orcas in the Gulf of California off the Mexican coast post-hunt, engaging with the carcass of their prey, a sharp-tailed sunfish. Watch as one holds it, then lets it go just before the others ram it at high speed. A calf eating the floating pieces, researchers calling it ram-to-fragment behavior, saying it could be play or an effort to break apart food for young orcas, or both.
31: Breaking a tough, rubbery sunfish into small pieces makes it more accessible to young orcas.
30: Orcas are at the top of the food chain in the ocean. Despite their massive size, reaching lengths up to 32 feet and weighing up to 11 tons, it's their highly developed brains and social nature that make them keen hunters. Even elder orcas are threats. In the Nat Geo series Queens, this 60-year-old orca turned a great white shark from predator to prey.
32: Yeah, like all. Please go away.
30: Their precision has also led researchers to look into encounters like these. Orcas captured ramming into boats with powerful thuds.
0: We lost both rudders.
30: Even ripping pieces of the boat off.
31: It's not the fact that they are trying to take the boats down. It's more a play game.
2: Catherine Ayers, the scientist who recorded that video, said one of the biggest questions we still have is how often the orcas do this and if they do it with other types of fish. I'm sure they'll be watching.
7: I'm sure we will, too. Our thanks to Ginger Z for that story. The news never stops. You can find us anywhere you stream live news. And if you're on the go, we are on the ABC News app and abcnews.com, too. I'm Elizabeth Schulze. Thank you so much for streaming with us. A lot more news up next. 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
7: Some breaking news from here in the nation's capital. Good afternoon. I'm Elizabeth Schulze. The Department of Justice has now agreed to withdraw subpoenas to several New York Times journalists over a leak about the security of President Trump's new Air Force One jet. Washington Managing Editor Catherine Falders joins us for more on this. Catherine, what can you tell us about this news?
40: Yeah, so court just wrapped up, Elizabeth, in the Southern District of New York, where our colleague Peter Haralambos was in court listening to these arguments. And what we learned from inside that courtroom is that after a lot of back and forth and some conversations off to the side, presumably with the counsel for the New York Times, the Department of Justice agreed to withdraw those subpoenas. Now, it's obviously a big deal that DOJ is withdrawing these. The chief counsel for the U.S. attorney for the Southern District of New York, a man by the name of Sean Buckley, who was in the courtroom at the time, acknowledged in open court that the Department of Justice served these subpoenas before carrying out some initial investigative steps. Now, while they didn't go into the details of what had happened and what investigative steps they may have missed or not carried out, it certainly is an admission by the Department of Justice that these subpoenas were likely issued improperly, if you will. Now, that doesn't mean that they won't try and issue them again, that they won't try and do the same thing. But for now, the Department of Justice.
7: ABC News, I'm Michelle Franzen. Another day of American attacks on Iran, the 12th straight day now. President Trump threatening to strike an Iranian bridge or power plant for every ship targeted by Iran and its proxies in the region. Here's ABC's Karen Waugh.
41: Experts say deliberately targeting civilian infrastructure is a potential war crime under international law. And a second vital trade route disrupted. Iran-backed Houthis claiming strikes on two Saudi oil tankers in the Red Sea. Regular gas is now averaging $4.06 a gallon.
0: And a barrel for Brent crude now tops $100. In Minnesota, Vance Belter sentenced to 2 life terms plus 40 years in prison for killing Democratic state lawmaker Melissa Hortman and her husband last year at their home and the attempted murder of another lawmaker and his wife that same day. Belter pleaded guilty last month, taking the death penalty off the table. On Wall Street this hour, stocks sharply lower due to uncertainty in the war and earnings reports. This is ABC News.
1: Their parents and grandparents, Republicans and Democrats.
4: I shoot a 9mm. I'm not a big gun guy. I'm actually here because I'm learning.
1: All are Jews or their allies here to schmooze and to shoot.
5: Two to the chest, one to the head, threat!
6: The morning of October 7th, a lot of us saw it live on social media, unwillingly. It was just live streamed, the atrocities, and you feel like the walls are closing. So you just feel the need to protect yourself.
5: Nice job, nice job. Show clear, clear, clear, clear, clear.
1: The desire for protection is a common denominator here.
8: That terror attack in Israel on October 7, 2023, and the war in Gaza that ensued with Hamas created a ricochet effect. Violent anti-Semitic incidents in the U.S. have skyrocketed. Last year, a man opened fire, killing two outside the Capitol Jewish Museum in Washington, D.C. Molotov cocktails were thrown at a demonstration in Boulder, Colorado, killing an 82-year-old woman calling for the release of Israeli hostages held by Hamas in Gaza. And earlier this year, a man drove a truck full of gas and commercial-grade fireworks into a preschool entrance of Temple Israel in Michigan, what authorities later called a Hezbollah-inspired terrorist attack.
4: Every time the door opens at a synagogue, every single person in that congregation is looking towards that door out of fear because of what might happen.
1: American Jews here tell us they're increasingly vigilant and looking for ways to protect themselves.
9: Why was a gun the answer?
10: I think we just felt that that was the most protective thing that we could do.
5: All right.
14: I don't want to shoot anybody, okay? I want to get enough stuff in place so that's the actual last thing.
15: They were coming to me because they were scared. They were scared for themselves. They were scared for their family. Their kids were harassed. They were being followed. They were being threatened at work.
9: Because they were Jewish.
15: Because they were Jewish.
1: Gail Perlstein was a bartender and firearms instructor before October 7th. Now she also trains Jews in self-defense through a national program she created called Locks and Loaded.
15: Me being a firearms instructor, how can I help people? So I thought about it. I reached out to a local Jewish organization and I said, I will do basic pistol for absolutely free.
9: So how does a former bartender become so proficient in tactical weapons training?
15: Practice. Lots of practice. Lots of practice. You know, weapons are just tools. Just like anything else, you have to learn how to use it.
1: Gail's group has taken off. In just over 1 year, she launched more than 59 chapters in 24 states. It has over 1,800 members.
5: All right, Marla, you got this. Tight hands. Go!
15: Our members, not all of them, but the majority of them, over 60% of them, have never held a firearm before. That has changed drastically now. We are not the weak. We are not defenseless. We're setting the stage for deterrence. We are on defense, and Bubby carries now.
5: On my mark, shoot forward, walk. Threat!
1: According to the Anti-Defamation League, 2025 was the third highest year on record for anti-Semitic incidents in the U.S. As a response, Gail says she wants to open as many chapters across America as quickly as she can.
15: Anti-Semitism is not getting better. It's not going away. It was always there. Now it's trending, and I need to grow more chapters so any person looking for that kind of help, this confidence, a way to defend themselves, that Locks and Loaded can be there.
1: Earlier this year, she asked the NRA for help.
16: I said yes, yes, and yes.
1: New NRA president Doug Hamlin, in his first network TV interview,
16: here's the dirty Harry Magnum,
1: told us he jumped at the opportunity, providing access to NRA-backed trainers and shooting facilities.
16: We're getting more involved now than ever before in education and training, competitive shooting, our youth programs.
17: If a
2: Muslim American group came to you and said, we're feeling threatened at our places of worship, will you partner with us?
16: Absolutely. And there was anything that I could do and the National Rifle Association could do to support the Muslim American community, yes, we would.
1: The outreach is part of an effort to repair the NRA's reputation after years of plunging membership and financial mismanagement by its former CEO, Wayne LaPierre.
2: Are we past peak for the NRA?
16: Historically, our membership numbers have fluctuated. We have millions of active members today. All right, the NRA is strong. The NRA is getting stronger. And those that doubt us, I think, are misguided.
2: Why should people trust you?
16: You had a handful of executives that made some poor decisions, but you can't take 155 years and millions of members and literally hundreds of NRA staffers. I call us the good guys.
1: The NRA started as an organization to educate marksmen and sporting shooters and later evolved to advocate for more gun ownership. Today, Hamlin says partnerships with groups like LOX and Loaded are what the NRA stands for.
11: We've reminded the world the only way to take it is
12: from my cold, dead hands.
1: A controversy over its political advocacy and promotion of gun culture is hard to escape. In 2018, the family of two of the 11 victims in the Tree of Life synagogue shooting sued the NRA for alleged complicity, accusing the group of radicalizing the shooter by valorizing gun use and vilifying disfavored groups. The case was settled out of court.
2: What would you say to them about their concern that the organization's rhetoric may be driving that kind of violence?
16: Individual rights are paramount in the United States of America, and Second Amendment rights are part of that, but it's an individual responsibility, and unfortunately, you have people that are going to do crime.
13: The NRA goes out and says, everybody get your guns before they take our guns. It just creates this cycle of panic feeling that if I don't have a gun, then I'm not protected.
0: Former FBI Supervisory Special Agent Sean Brokos led the crisis response at the Tree of Life Synagogue, which remains the deadliest attack on Jews in U.S. history. Today, she oversees security for the Jewish Federation of Greater Pittsburgh, where she cautions community members who are eager to arm themselves.
13: If a bad guy walks in that door, how are you going to react? And train on that first before you even think about getting a weapon. It's run, hide, and then fight. Fight is that piece that we teach that is upon necessity. You shouldn't go right to fight. You should take all of those other measures first.
2: What do you make of people in this community turning to firearms in the wake of these threats?
13: It's a very personal decision, but it has to be thought out so carefully. Because there's one thing about buying a gun, having it for your personal protection, keeping it in your home. And there's another thing about having a weapon on you during services. There is tremendous liability, financial liability, that comes with not just owning a weapon, but making sure it's cared for properly. Is it secured in your home? Is it secured when it's on your person?
0: On that, Brokos, the NRA, and Gail Pearlstein agree.
2: Any concern that arming average people, putting more gun owners in places like a synagogue, actually creates a new risk?
15: Not if it's done correctly. There's a risk everywhere, everywhere you go. Unfortunately, the bad guys, the monsters, they don't let you know when they're going to attack. You might not be able to escape. That's when that tool and proper weapons training, that's the equalizer.
7: Devin Dwyer, thanks so much for that piece. We have some breaking news now. A possible suspect is in custody after two people were stabbed in Manhattan in the middle of the afternoon. Our New York station, WABC, is on the scene. The stabbings both happened today on the Upper West Side. Investigators say that the first victim was walking on the sidewalk when he was stabbed in the back. Then another man was stabbed in the chest. Both victims were taken to the hospital. No word on their condition or a motive for the attacks. Meanwhile, in Texas, a crash between two big rigs left an 18-wheeler dangling off the side of the highway. This incredible video comes from our Houston station, KTRK. Two people were taken to the hospital, but they said they only had minor injuries. It's still unclear what caused the crash. Now to her blend of pop, R&B, and P piano that has made Tyla one of music's biggest breakout stars. The Grammy winner is back with her sophomore album, A-Pop. Our Roxy Diaz sits down with the global superstar to talk about her journey and why this new album out tomorrow is her most authentic yet. Let's take a look.
17: So what does A-Pop mean for you?
18: I've always wanted to be this pop star when I was growing up, and I loved music and I fell in love with the arts. I've always had an idea of myself as a pop star, and my previous album, I really felt like I honored my roots and where I'm from and all of those things, but this album, I really wanted to honor that inner child, that dream that I had as a child, and just my love for pop and R&B and dance music, and just playing around with things and feeling limitless, you know, and able to just create whatever I like, and that being A-pop, you know, no matter what I make, it's A-pop because I bring the A to pop.
17: Hey!
7: You can watch Roxy Diaz's full conversation with Tyla tonight. That is on ABC News Live Prime. Coming up, the social media trend that has dermatologists worried. This is what you need to know about tan maxing after the break.
19: 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Two, when it's time, just say, "Play Hot Mics on TuneIn." 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
20: Stops.
21: 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I'm Spider-Man.
22: 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Here we go.
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23: We have plenty of time now that Bobby's out of the house.
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7: Well, maybe you've heard of looks maxing or aura maxing. Today we're talking about tan maxing and the real concerns over it. This is a viral social media trend encouraging young people to spend hours in the sun, track peak UV exposure, even experiment with unapproved tanning products, all in the name of getting darker skin. Health officials say that this is not just another beauty fad. This is a dangerous trend that could reverse years of progress on skin cancer awareness. And with misinformation running rampant, the American Academy of Dermatology Association says that's putting 16 million Americans at an increased risk for skin cancer. Let's bring in ABC News medical contributor Dr. Alok Patel. This is a pretty crazy one, I guess, Dr. Patel. What exactly is this trend? What is kind of the misconception driving it right now?
30: You know, Elizabeth, I initially heard about this trend a couple months ago, and now my algorithm on social media is feeding me a lot of tan maxing because I've been looking at it and listening to why young people would do this. So as you mentioned, the trend is asking people to go into the sun and get as dark as they can because of achieving a certain look. The reality is there's no safe amount of ultraviolet radiation for your skin. So what actually happens is every time you go out and you get that tan or potentially burned, you are increasing your risk of getting skin cancer. And I understand that some young people will say, well, hey, I'm not worried about skin cancer. You're also going to accelerate your risk of getting signs of aging from skin damage, such as wrinkles and spots. And here is a big misconception. When you get ultraviolet light on your skin, it physically damages your DNA. Then your DNA sets off a chemical reaction, which then produces melanin, and you get darker. So in other words, you getting darker or getting tanned is your skin screaming. It's setting off the alarms and saying, I'm being damaged. Please get out of the sun. It's the smoke detectors going off when there's a fire. It's not a good thing.
7: Okay, I did not know we had built-in smoke detectors in our skin. I'm still wearing like 50 SPF, so I'm not on this trend yet. But we know that influencers are claiming that a base tan, I didn't know if this is real, like a base tan, can it kind of protect you before you get tan? And what about these other products too, non-FDA approved tanning pills, there's nasal sprays. Walk us through some of that, Dr. Patel.
30: I've been chatting with some of my colleagues who are board certified dermatologists and looking at statements from the American Academy of Dermatology as well. And this is a misconception that getting a base tan or having naturally darker skin is somehow going to protect you from the risks of skin cancer. It's not true. Skin cancer can exist in all people of all different shades. And again, as you progressively get darker or burn, you're only increasing the amount of damage you're getting on your skin. This is not only, Elizabeth, from being out in the sun. This is also true if you do indoor tanning salons, which use a very high amount of ultraviolet radiation. Now, as far as all the non-FDA approved products that people are using that we're seeing on social media, again, those are not FDA approved. They're not tested. We don't know if they're actually going to work or if they're safe. There are sunless tanning options that are considered to be safe by the American Academy of Dermatology, and that is a much better option than going outside in peak ultraviolet radiation without protection.
7: Also, it's like hot when you go outside without anything on. But beside that,
30: yeah, it's not fun.
7: What should people know? We know skin cancer is the most common cancer in the U.S. That's according to the CDC. What is your advice, Dr. Patel, on the sunscreen you should wear, how you can protect yourself here?
30: The first thing I want to say is that I understand the importance to get outside for your mental health, to get outdoors, to get moving. Our bodies need light. We're not taking away from that, but I want people to understand that there's a safe way to do that. One thing is to avoid those peak sunlight hours. If you have to be outside, to wear broad spectrum sunscreen, but hopefully something higher than SPF 30 at least. You want to reapply that every 2 hours. You are still going to get the benefits of sunlight and being outdoors, but you're going to protect your skin. And if it's possible to wear a hat, protect your arms and your legs and kind of reduce the amount of exposure you're getting. And to remember that going outside, that's not the most reliable way to get vitamin D. You'll get some, but we want to get that from your diet. So don't think that going out in the sunlight or going to a tanning salon is your surefire healthy way to get vitamin D or anything like that. That's not a guaranteed safe way to do it. All you're doing is increasing the damage on your skin. I want to see this trend disappear, Elizabeth. It's stressing me out. 1 in 5 Americans are going to get skin cancer by the time they're 70. We don't want to increase that statistic. We want to decrease it by spreading more awareness.
7: Well, you are doing your part here, Dr. Patel. We always appreciate you breaking it down. Thank you so much, my friend.
30: And likewise, you are for wearing sunscreen every day, Elizabeth.
7: It's the struggle to get it on the kids is the other problem, but we're working on that one.
30: But you're doing it.
7: Thank you. Coming up, work and weight loss drugs. Why the rise of GLP-1s is raising concerns over discrimination on the job. Plus, a Destiny's Child comeback? What you need to know about the supergroup's first new project in 20 years after the break. Say my name.
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0: and I started experiencing hearing loss in my left ear. 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
7: Good God in heaven.
8: 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Plus, facing backlash over his new nuclear deal with Saudi Arabia. What President Trump is now saying. World News Tonight with David Muir is the number one newscast in America.
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33: David Muir, the most trusted anchor in America, the most watched anchor in America. Thank you for making World News Tonight with David Muir, the number one newscast in America. She's a Grammy winner, loved by millions. And now tomorrow, Coco Jones is turning up the heat on Good Morning America's Summer Concert Series, sponsored by Norwegian Cruise Line.
7: Thank you so much for streaming with us. And get ready to say their name and say it once again. That's new music from Destiny's Child that could, well, could be coming for the first time in more than 20 years. The supergroup was known for its hits like, yeah, Say My Name, Survivor, obviously, and Bills, Bills, Bills. Well, now Beyonce's dad, Matthew Knowles, tells Page Six that he is planning on releasing what he calls a bunch of new remixes, including one with Missy Elliott. Knowles says that he wants to drop the remix album in the next 30 days. Looks like the writing's on the wall there. Well, now to GLP-1s raising new concerns about discrimination in the workplace. The Washington Post reports that a growing number of women say that using the drugs for weight loss has led to more opportunities at work, spotlighting the broader impacts of how weight loss drugs could be reshaping society, including on the job.
34: I'm treated a million times better now that I'm not fat.
7: For some women like Amy Kane, the new world of GLP-1s is reviving an age-old debate over lookism in the workplace.
35: When it comes to job opportunities, yeah, people do have biases towards people in larger bodies. And I think a lot of opportunities have come my way because of the smaller body I'm in right now.
7: She says she lost 160 pounds on GLP-1s.
35: I always say my life has done a 180. I felt very judged in my larger body, and I felt like society treated me differently.
7: The evidence backs her up. Studies show discrimination against overweight people when it comes to hiring, compensation, and promotions.
36: You open up one of these standard data sets released by the government, there's a strong correlation between BMI and lower labor market earnings, lower employment rates, lower marriage rates, specifically among women.
7: Washington Post columnist Tamar Haspel is now shedding light on how some people say GLP-1s are opening up new career opportunities for women who've lost weight, a reality she says is deeply personal.
37: I have gone out in the world as an overweight woman and as a thin woman, and the difference is night and day.
7: She says while GLP-1s might be a new solution for some to achieve upward mobility in their careers, they can also reinforce the status quo in the workplace that thinner is better.
38: Isn't it an issue that we should be reframing how we think about obesity and treating people who are, you know, overweight?
37: Absolutely. And I would argue that we can do both of those things. I would love to see people's attitudes change so it's not so stigmatizing and there isn't as much discrimination in the world. But that's an uphill battle.
7: Doctors who prescribe GLP-1 say they can be a critical tool for women to help achieve health and personal goals, but they're not solving deeply rooted problems of discrimination in society, including at work.
2: I think GLP-1s are in this really new gray zone where, on the one hand, they're really amazing medications that I have seen help the lives of many of my patients. And then, on the other hand, are also a tool that perpetuates this never-ending feeling of insecurity.
7: The news never stops. You can find us anywhere you stream live news. And if you are on the go, we are on the ABC News app and abcnews.com too. I'm Elizabeth Schulze. Thank you so much for streaming with us. More news up next. Stay with us.
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12: People will be like, that girl's pretty.

0: to move this forward to trial. They just have to show the lowest level of probable cause. They don't have to show proof beyond a reasonable doubt.
1: David has pleaded not guilty to all charges. Mortgage rates going up from last week, now at their highest rate in a year. A 30-year fixed rate income.
2: Moving inland across southeastern Texas. We've got more on that in a moment. First, our Leslie Lopez reports on the flooding in North Carolina.
3: Morgan, scenes like this are playing out across the area. Look at how big this root system is. This is a tree that toppled over right into a roadway here in a neighborhood. You can see that the saturated soil is really pooling right underneath the tree, and the roots are dripping. Crews are here right now trying to get this out of the roadway so emergency personnel can get through, so residents can get back to their homes. They said earlier today they've had scenes like this at least six times where they had to clean up trees around roadways. The good news is, notice the power lines. It did not impact the power line, so that's good safety for residents here. What we're going to notice, too, as we're getting into the next several rounds of rain, it will continue all the way through. It looks like a Saturday. However, there's going to be a nice measurable break as we're getting into Friday. So Friday afternoon into the evening, we are looking a little bit better. Then the rain begins again as we're heading into Saturday morning. And then Saturday afternoon, things should really start to calm down. Over to you.
2: Certainly, in the meantime, the cleanup continues there in Raleigh. Our thanks to Leslie. Let's get right to the forecast now with meteorologist Melissa Griffin. Melissa, you saw, Leslie's shot there. I mean, that was a huge tree that came down in Raleigh. How much longer are these storms expected to last?
4: Yeah, that's right, Morgan. And it's because so much rain saturates that ground and trees like that. Well, that's when they fall, when they get this much rain and rounds of it for several days in a row. And unfortunately, this is a multi-day flood threat. And we're going to see this continue into the weekend. So we have these flood watches, including Raleigh, and those extend all the way to Huntsville, Alabama. Some of these areas could see 2-inch-per-hour rainfall rates. And that's why we're seeing the continuous flood threat into Saturday. Look at this front. This front is stalling right over the Carolinas, and you're going to see rounds of it continuing at Friday and then again by Saturday. I want to focus on eastern North Carolina, Raleigh, back through the Outer Banks. That's Nags Head down to New Bern. That's where we could see the heaviest rain from this. Some spots could see locally more than half a foot of rain. This is on top some of the areas that just saw nearly half a foot of rain today. So there is more on the way. So this is going to be a long stretch of rain right till Saturday.
2: Yeah, so they're not out of the woods just yet. The other rain threat is, of course, Tropical Storm Bertha. I see that right over here, or as it's approaching Houston. Tell us more about Tropical Storm Bertha.
4: Yes. So we've been tracking Bertha all week long, and it has made its second landfall today. So it made landfall in Louisiana yesterday. Its second landfall here in Texas, right along the Texas-Louisiana border today. And you can see all this activity is really displaced to the south of the center. So parts of the south-central Texas coast are actually seeing the brunt of the heavy rain. Here's the radar. So you see these yellows here, and that's what's pushing into the Texas coast today. But we still have tropical storm warnings that continue for western Louisiana all the way back through Galveston. Some areas could still see 1 to 2 feet of storm surge through this evening. Of course, life-threatening rip currents. And the heaviest rain, I think, is really going to be for places like Corpus Christi. Several inches possible through tonight. Thankfully, Morgan, looks like it'll dissipate tomorrow.
2: And of course, we know that you'll be watching that very closely. Melissa, thank you. All right, I want to take you back to Madison, Wisconsin, where the mayor and other officials are holding a news conference on that deadly police shooting that, of course, has sparked protests in the city. Let's listen in right now.
5: 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Again, that's 608-280-2609. 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This is an incredibly difficult moment for the Madison community, and I understand the very strong emotions that people are feeling I am feeling them too. As a city, as a community, as a society, we have to do better. I want to be clear. It does not matter who you are or what your past is. You should not lose your life as a result of an encounter with law enforcement. That should not happen. Like many in our community today, I have a lot of questions and concerns about what happened yesterday. What decisions were made by officers that led to escalation instead of de-escalation? What different choices could have been made to prevent harm? What needs to change in police policy or training or anything else to prevent more deaths? This officer-involved shooting must be rigorously investigated, and it will be. The process has already started with the Department of Criminal Investigation, but that's just the first step. The DA will play a role, as will the Independent Monitor and the Police Civilian Oversight Board. Our community deserves full transparency and accountability. It's really understandable that people want answers right now. I want them too. But the honest truth is that good investigations take time. We have to let the investigation play out. But believe me, anything that we can do on the city side to hasten that, we will. And beyond the formal investigation, I think there are questions that have to be answered. In the days and weeks ahead, the Common Council and myself, as representatives of the community, we'll do our best to get and share information and to create spaces to have the conversations that need to be had. I'm going to let Council President Madison share more details about community listening sessions, but I also want to mention that there is a vigil tonight that's planned that I encourage people to attend if they feel so motivated. I also want to emphasize that the safety of the community is paramount right now. People have every right to peacefully protest, and I urge people to do that safely and to take care of themselves in the process. The city is working to help facilitate this. I'll close with this. Dr. Anthony of the Urban League said earlier today in their statement that public safety must truly include everyone. I quote that statement, "A just community must protect residents from violence and also protect them from unnecessary harm by the very systems entrusted with their safety. Public safety cannot be measured only by enforcement. It must also be measured by dignity, restraint, accountability, fairness, and the preservation of life," end quote. Madison should be a just community. We can be a just community. But we have work to do to truly be a just community. Now, hand the podium to Council President Sabrina Madison.
6: All righty. First of all, can you hear me okay?
7: Thank you.
6: All right. So, I guess for me, I start with Corey could be a Charles. Charles can be a Clyde who's stepping into the room. Clyde can be a Michael. Michael can be a Tony. Tony can be a LaShawn. A LaShawn can be a James. James can be a Randall. Randall can be a Tyrell. I can go on and on and on and on. But Corey could have been my brother because my brother is homeless. He often rides a bike when we meet up by the beacon, and Corey could have been a Charles. But speaking of Corey specifically, Corey has a family who loves him. I believe Corey has a child. Corey is a human being. Corey came from a mother. A mother who gave birth to him. Most of us likely came through into the world through traditional birth, likely. And so you imagine when you take this child home, you have all of these hopes for your kid. You hope they grow up to be astronauts, presidents, entrepreneurs, small business owners, community leaders. You have all of these hopes for your kids. And as your kids mature, you know, you begin to, especially if you're raising a black child and a black male child, you have to have very difficult conversations. My son is 31, and I've had those difficult conversations, not just with my own son, but with my three brothers. So the conversations normally look like, don't go out by yourself alone. If the police stop you, you teach your kid all of these mechanics of what you need to do if you're stopped by the police. Make sure the police can see your hands. Pull over right away. Turn on all of your lights. All of these mechanics of just moving about the world, you sort of have to give this young black child all of these restrictions on how they move about the world versus this freedom that exists for white young men when you're raising white boys, for example. I have, most of us have friends who are white folks with the little white kids, and I've never heard any of my female white friends with children giving their children the same directions that I have had to give my son. So I just want to go back to Corey is a person. He's a human being. He has a family. He has parents who loved him, you know, who brought him home, who cared for him, who poured into him. And when you're raising a young person into adulthood, as they mature into adulthood, you begin to see some of those hopes that you have for them realized. They become parents. They become career people. They become high school graduates. They become college folks. They become union workers. They become all kinds of things. And so for me, first getting the call from, you know, when you're council leadership, you get all the phone calls about emergencies. So, you know, I get the phone call and your first inclination is to get online and see what is happening. And, you know, I get online to see what is happening and I see a video of who I will learn later is Corey. And I don't see what's happening altogether. There's some cars in a way, but I can hear the sounds. I can hear the sounds. I can hear the words taser, and I could just hear the shots, and it's the shots that don't escape you. And then I finally see videos with a bit more detail, and I'm telling you, I'm like, my first thought is, when the officer is walking away, why isn't he walking away in cuffs? That's my first thought, mm-hmm. Because I'm looking at a Corey who can be a Charles, who can be a Clyde, who can be my son, and I'm angry. There's like no way around it. And while we know that there will be investigations and all of that, the thing for me is that his death is final. And for us who have lost loved ones and have grieved loved ones, or for some of us who may be taking a longer path to the passing of a loved one, it is a very difficult thing to experience. So my thoughts are with his family that nurtured him and poured into him, because they no longer have him, because his death is final. There's no coming back from death. So that's where my thoughts have been. I, of course, want an investigation that's comprehensive, that's complete, that's not bullshitting. You know, you want all of those things. And I don't want something that's like a 6-month process or a 9-month process. And we often hear that, you know, it can be a while. So I want to encourage everybody, I want to encourage everybody that we should all be encouraging and pushing everyone part of the process. Push the Department of Criminal Investigations to investigate comprehensively and fairly and release information as soon as possible. We should be pushing and advocating for our district attorney to charge folks. When the community is reviewing the information, they may feel through that information we have received, the person should be charged. So I want you to engage your district attorney, our district attorney as well. I want you to engage the Office of the Independent Monitor, because like DCI, they are an investigative body as well. Engage them. I want you to engage the Police and Fire Commission. I spent about an hour on the phone earlier today from an attorney out of the Milwaukee area and a local community member, and she serves for her local body's Police and Fire Commission. I want you to file complaints with them. I want you to file complaints with our local Madison Police Department. I want you to take every route to justice for Corey. I don't think you should limit yourselves. I want you to continue to reach out to the Common Council. I want you to continue to reach out to the county. I want you to reach out to your state legislators, because if Corey, who can be Charles, who can be Clyde, who can be Jerome, who can be this person in front of me, then if the protocol to go that quickly to shoot this gentleman in the head 3 times, and that is an option, I don't know how that is an option. My brain has not been able to put that together as an option, because I didn't see anything that warranted it. So if we are told later that that was an option because of what preceded the shooting, then we need to be advocating at every level of government for these kinds of directives to change. I don't think we should end it here, I guess. I think it's at every level of government. It is every body, every election, elected folks at every level of government that has a responsibility. We have folks who are running for office right now. Are the folks listening, talking to those folks, how are they going to respond to this legislatively outside of their vote on August 11th or in November? How does this impact what they're doing right now? How does this impact the policies that they've already drafted and have been running on? Do they respond with different policy legislation? Do they just get to say, we just want an investigation? Well, if they're elected, they have a responsibility to the voters to update legislation around our policing across the state. So the other thing I want to say is I've spent a considerable amount of years giving back into the community, making myself available in tons of spaces. And I'm mostly private because mental health is not something that any of us should take lightly. And I want to implore, especially other alders, to use services available to us. I want to implore community members to access resources. My assumption is that Pastor Allen will share some of that. But the Behavioral Health Center from Dane County is a really great resource and a really great confidential resource. I've made a ton of referrals and have had positive successes with them over the years. The other thing I want to say about the listening session, we would have held that tonight, but overnight or at some point between last night and this morning, I learned there's a vigil for CORE today at 5:00. So that listening session will not happen tonight. I expect to have an update hopefully by Monday morning, because, when you're reserving city spaces, there's some logistics that you need to work out first. So I expect to be able to give an update by Monday morning. But again, I just want to end by saying that, just as a reminder, that Corey has a family. The family poured into him, and Corey's family won't get to see his family's hopes and dreams for him. Like the things that we're all sitting here with, who likely for those of us who have still at least a one living parent, my mother still has hopes and dreams for me, you know? So his family doesn't get to see those things realized for him. And so I've had, 24 hours maybe to process it. But I guess I just want to say that is not this. The only thing I can say is that's not the option that we want available for us. If that makes sense, the option should be off the table. And if this option was, I don't believe it was an appropriate option to take. And my hope is that the investigation shows that it was not maybe it won't. But whatever the outcome is, I think all of us should be advocating for that option to be taken off the table and for training to be improved. And maybe we need to be changing our standards of what it looks like to know that you're fit to be in our community, serving our community, because too often we have a Corey, and too often we have a Corey that does not get to sort of His parents don't get to see their everything that they have for him realized. So that's all I have. And Chief Patterson.
8: Thank you. good afternoon. I know we have new folks in the room. I want to just introduce myself quick, but first, thank you, Mayor, and thank you, President Madison, for your comments. My name is John Patterson. I'm the Chief of Police of the Madison Police Department. I moved here in 1994. I've been a member of this community since then, and I've served our community for about a year now as your police chief, but I've served as a member of the department since 1998. I want to begin by speaking plainly. Yesterday, a young man, a young member of our community, died after an encounter with one of our officers. He was in his 30s, and I know he had a family who cared for him, and I know he had a community who cared for him. His family is grieving today, and our entire community, I believe, is grieving alongside them. I don't want to rush past that fact to share with you what will come next. I want to take time to outline the process for all of you when a death occurs in any community in Wisconsin that involves police. This is an open and active homicide investigation right now. In accordance with state statute, longstanding practice, the Madison Police Department has called for a thorough and independent criminal investigation into yesterday's shooting. So at the request of us at the MPD, the Wisconsin Department of Justice Division of Criminal Investigation, or has been called DCI by me and others in the past, they will lead this homicide investigation. As you know, DCI is a statewide agency. They have experience and expertise in these types of situations.
2: And you were just listening to police. That is the police chief there in Madison, Wisconsin, giving an update after the deadly police shooting yesterday, which killed a man, all playing out after a brief struggle on cell phone video. Of course, we're going to have more news after the break, including the latest on this press briefing. Stay with us.
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16: Tonight, the dangerous flash flood threat and water rescues along the East Coast and where Bertha is now headed. Plus, facing backlash over his new nuclear deal with Saudi Arabia. What President Trump is now saying. World News Tonight with David Muir is the number one newscast in America.
17: I'm Ashton Singh. It's Thursday, July 23rd. You've got questions and we've got answers. This is Search, where we're breaking down what you're asking right now in real time. Let's get right to it. We've got our Maya Ephraim here. She oversees our online search trends. Maya, what are people searching for today?
18: Hi, Ashton. Quarterly tech earnings from Google's parent company Alphabet and Tesla sent both stocks tumbling today. Searchers are focusing on Google's surge in AI spending, leaving people with questions about whether we are currently living in an AI stock bubble. People are searching for an explainer on what an AI bubble actually is and what would happen if it pops. Turning to Washington, D.C., a Secret Service agent assigned to Vice President J.D. Vance's security detail is under investigation and, quote, potential criminal inquiry over allegations of leaking sensitive travel details to the press. That's according to a Secret Service spokesman. People have straightforward questions about this, Ashton. They want to know what happened, more on the agent, and the consequences if the allegations are true. And finally, interest is spiking around the escalating conflict in Iran and the Middle East. People are searching for updates on the Strait of Hormuz, Iran strikes on U.S. targets and allies in the region, and President Trump's latest comments on the war. Ashton, there's also steady interest after the House passed a $1 trillion defense bill for the military, despite concerns about the price tag.
17: Wow. So from Wall Street to Washington, a lot of news today.
23: ABC News, I'm Michelle Franzen. In Madison, Wisconsin, protests broke out following a deadly encounter between police and a black man. Officers called of reports of a man checking vehicle doors. When officers tried to make contact, they say he fled on a bike. Video circulating online shows a struggle and then three shots fired. Mayor Satya Rhodes Conway at a briefing today called for calm and a full investigation.
24: Like many in our community today, I have a lot of questions and concerns about what happened yesterday. What decisions were made by officers that led to escalation instead of de-escalation? What different choices could have been made to prevent harm?
23: The U.S. and Iran locked in back-and-forth strikes, reports of Iranian drone and missile attacks in Kuwait now, and maritime traffic remains stalled or blocked in the Strait of Hormuz, and Iran-backed Houthi rebels targeting ships in the Red Sea, driving Brent crude prices above $100. On Wall Street, stocks ended sharply lower. This is a
25: capital expenditures than was previously reported. And capital expenditures are long-term investments like AI data centers, chips, networking equipment, and basically, you know, those things could pay off in the long term, but investors are looking at the short term and that it could have an effect on profitability. So that is what Wall Street is reacting to.
17: I see. So Taylor, everybody seems to be asking, and it's been like this for a while, but we're seeing this in search today. Is this an AI stock bubble that we're in? Do we expect it to burst at some point? If so?
25: Well, so it depends who you ask. Some analysts say no, and other analysts say yes. And the analysts who say that there isn't a bubble are pointing to one of the biggest differences between the dot-com bubble and where we are right now. So internet companies back in the late 1990s had little to no revenue coming in and were a lot based on speculation, whereas some of today's tech giants are generating tens of billions of dollars in profits. And also, more people are using AI now than people were using the internet back in the late 1990s. And then on the flip side, those who say that we could be in this AI bubble are pointing to circular investments, which means that there are a lot of these big tech companies and AI companies investing in each other, boosting each other's valuations and revenue, and that's creating dependencies. But right now, the big question is whether the enormous investments in AI infrastructure will generate enough profit to justify these huge valuations. And that's to be seen. But historically, many major tech revolutions include moments of economic transformation and periods of over-optimism.
17: T. Dunn, my sis, I appreciate you breaking that down for us. Thank you so much. Now to a Secret Service probe into the alleged leak of Vice President J.D. Vance's travel plans. Our Catherine Falders is following this for us from the D.C. Bureau. Catherine, this is such a crazy story. I mean, break down what information might have leaked and how this even all came up.
26: Yeah, so this is kind of wild. It stems back to this story that was published
10: last week by the outlet MS Now. And what they reported was essentially that the Secret Service agents on Vance's detail were fed up with his hastily arranged travel, including taking his son or a plan to take his son to a golf lesson on a helicopter. Now, the story reports there's been internal concerns among the agents, and the vice president's office apparently has been pressing the agents for trips and assignments that some of you to be considered inappropriate or an unprecedented use of government resources and taxpayer dollars. So that was what the story reported last week that led us to now, where a Secret Service agent on his detail is being investigated for possibly leaking this information.
17: Yeah, Catherine, what do we actually know about this individual, this agent who supposedly leaked the information?
10: Yeah, so we don't know too much other than it was an agent on the vice presidential protective detail, meaning on Vance's detail. He has a large detail. They work in shifts. He's accompanied by multiple Secret Service agents often. We also know through a spokesperson for the Secret Service basically confirming that a member of Vance's detail is the subject of an administrative investigation and a potential criminal inquiry involving allegations of, what the statement says, compromising operational and informational security.
17: Yeah, Catherine, what's the Secret Service actually saying about all this, and has the vice president responded at all?
10: Yeah, so the vice president hasn't said anything, his office hasn't said anything, and the Secret Service isn't saying anything, Ashin, beyond basically what I just read you, which is that they do confirm that a member of his detail is under this investigation, is likely on leave, and they said they won't comment on the specifics, but they say any conduct that potentially threatens the safety of a protectee will not be tolerated. So, of course, they're bringing into this the safety of the vice presidential movements. You know that with the vice presidential, the presidential movements, they move in a way that's on the record, but they also have off-the-record movements, and presumably this was one of those that got out in the press, and what the Secret Service is saying is that this could compromise that operational security.
17: Yeah, Catherine, we're seeing, Maya was mentioning a trend in searches around the word espionage. Could something like this actually qualify as espionage? What do you make of that?
10: Yeah, it's a good question. They could try and claim, investigators could try and claim that leaking this information of the VP and his family members does pose a potential security risk. But whether that's espionage or not is a questionable legal argument. As you know, espionage typically involves spying or aiding a foreign nation in some way. So I don't anticipate that it would be charged if it's charged under an espionage code, but they could try and make that argument. So we'll have to see where this goes and how far it's investigated and if investigators with the Department of Justice decide to bring charges in any way.
17: Wow, really interesting. Catherine, appreciate you breaking that down for us. Now, time to tee up the House narrowly passing a massive defense bill. I've got Jay O'Brien keeping tabs on this from Capitol Hill. Jay, what is in the bill and what are the odds that this actually passes, man?
0: Yeah, this is a $1.1 trillion spending bill. It's a must-pass defense bill. It comes up every single year. In it are a lot of defense policy prescriptions. It also formally changes the name of the Department of Defense to the Department of War, as the president has wanted. There's a pay raise for troops in there as well. It passed out of the House with some opposition from hardline Republicans who don't like the price tag to it. But it goes out of the House. It goes to the Senate. The question on whether or not it can pass, the Senate is right now working on its own version of this bill, Ashin, and Democrats are blocking it because they don't want to spend money that would potentially go to President Trump's war with Iran. So right now, the prospects of this bill or similar legislation clearing out of the Senate are stark. But the reality here is Congress doesn't have to pass it until December. This usually becomes a problem for Congress around Christmas time.
17: Yeah, Jay, break down that other bill for me, because this is one of two bills, and I understand that there was another bill that was passed to help continue funding the war that's going on in Iran right now. Tell me a little bit about that one.
0: Yeah, so two military-related bills clear out of the House yesterday. The first is that $1.1 trillion one I was talking about. The other is funding for President Trump's war in Iran in the near term, essentially emergency funding to try to offset some of the costs that's already been incurred by this war. It's got more than $70 billion in it to fund ongoing military operations in Iran. And it's being done through the budget process up here on Capitol Hill, which means it can pass out of the Senate with just a party line vote. road. But the reality here is, Ashin, attached to that bill and attached to that other defense bill I was talking about are elements of President Trump's Save America Act, that election legislation, that voter ID legislation. That is going to make it tough for either of those bills, even with just a party line vote, to clear out of the Senate. So you've got to wait to see exactly how those both come to pass in that chamber.
17: All right, Jen, I can't let you go without some insider information. Tell me what you're hearing on the bill, on the Hill, especially as global oil prices cross over $100 a barrel today. How's that sitting with lawmakers who seem to be at a standstill over this war?
0: Well, look, the House left today, Ashin, for its summer recess. And this is when members go back to their districts and really campaign for reelection come November. And we have heard concerns from some Republicans about how the war in Iran, and in particular, both the cost in terms of human lives, those casualties over the weekend, and the cost in terms of economics, those higher gas prices that you mentioned, are going to impact Republicans on the campaign trail. We've heard Republicans say they believe they can point to President Trump's wins, like what they say is a win with for his One Big Beautiful Bill that passed last summer, for example. But they do believe that they have a weight around their ankles a little bit when it comes to this war with Iran. Democrats, on the flip side, have said they are going to repeatedly hammer the war with Iran, hammer the economic tolls, and hammer what they say is the lack of an exit strategy of the president's on the campaign trail this summer.
17: Jay O'Brien, you make it make sense, man. I appreciate you very much. We just ran through your top searches, but what else is on your timeline? Let's get back to Maya. Maya, what else is trending today?
18: Ashin, the FDA announced a voluntary recall of select Peter Rabbit Organics baby food pouches sold at Target, Kroger, and Meijer stores because of a potential contamination from packaging plastic. People are now actively searching for the specific flavors and lot numbers to look for. And Burger King is trending after launching its brand new Whopper guarantee to win back hungry customers. Under the new promise, if your Whopper isn't made right, the chain will remake it on the spot and offer the next one free on your next visit. The move has sparked a ton of reaction online, I'm sure you can imagine, with people looking up how the guarantee works and whether this promotion can really turn around sales.
17: Yeah, I guess Burger King is bending over backwards to make sure you have it your way. I guess so, right, Maya? Appreciate you, Maya. Coming up, one search always leads to another. We've got a trending topic, but that's just the surface. A new lawsuit that's putting the spotlight on family leave. We've got The Spiral. It's up next.
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4: A man during an altercation, what we just learned from the mayor and police chief there in Madison. Plus, four Republicans help House Democrats pass a war powers resolution as the conflict escalates and the impacts on the cost of oil and gas. And in our social story, a Florida pastor now suing ChatGPT, why he says advice he received was nearly fatal. That's coming up right after search. We'll see you there.
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7: Bobby.
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16: Tonight, the dangerous flash flood threat and water rescues along the East Coast and where Bertha is now headed. Plus, facing backlash over his new nuclear deal with Saudi Arabia. What President Trump is now saying. World News Tonight with David Muir is the number one newscast in America.
17: Welcome back to Search. Today's top searches are only part of the story. A simple scroll can sometimes take you down a deep rabbit hole. It's time now for The Spiral. All right, and you guys have a lot of questions about the push for family leave nationwide. We're following your clicks and curiosity. Looks like you guys also want to know about the allegations in a new lawsuit against Meta and how Congress is trying to help families. So let's break it down. We've got our Brian Buckmeyer up first, and then Congresswoman Anna Paulina Luna. Y'all, thank you so much for joining us. Let's get started with more than 24 Meta employees suing the company, alleging the company used AI during company layoffs to target workers on medical and parental leave. Brian Buckmeyer is here to get into the suit for us. Brian, thanks so much for joining us, man. 26 Meta employees suing over claims that AI targeted staff on family and medical leave. What stands out to you from this lawsuit?
13: So as I read this lawsuit, it's actually two things that stand out to me. One being that it seems like the parties are almost worlds apart in terms of what they believe is being argued here. For those 26 employees, they're saying that AI targeted them, looking at different metrics in terms of when people reported to work, how much work they were doing, metrics that shouldn't be measured when you're on, for example, paternity or maternity leave, or even care for a family member or asking for justifiable and okay leave because of any kind of medical issues you may have. Those metrics, when you take them into account and then start deciding who gets fired, they're saying that should not have been done and that's legal. The other thing is the response from Meta itself. It's kind of the devil's of the detail. They're saying that humans use the metrics, not the AI, but AI could be helping them. So it's interesting to see where we're starting off here.
17: Yeah, Brian, this case is one of the first where first of its kind where 26 individuals are kind of saying that the targeted AI use has been used in layoffs. What are they actually hoping to seek in this lawsuit?
13: Austin, it's actually interesting here because they're asking to keep the status quo. Don't forget who these people are, right? These are people who are in the midst of taking off leave that they believe they should be granted based on what they're going through, whether it be a pregnancy or taking care of someone else. And so they're asking for the status quo to remain. These layoffs are supposed to start actually yesterday, July 22nd, and they're asking to stay employed during arbitration so they can make heads or tails of this and still get the benefits they need while taking care of themselves and their loved ones.
17: Yeah, Brian, how would they prove any of this? What would they actually need to be able to defend their case in this?
13: I think the devil's going to be in the discovery here because ultimately we're going to find out how Meta decided to cut 10% of their employment, about 8,000 people in total, and these 26 are part of that 8,000. Was it, as Meta is suggesting and arguing, that it is people who are making these organizational decisions in terms of firing people, or is it as these 26 plaintiffs are arguing that AI is taking the metrics that should not be considered, especially considering laws like the Family Medical Leave Act and the American Disability Act, and terminating people based on factors that should not be considered?
17: Brian, appreciate you, man. Let's get over to Congresswoman Anna Paulina Luna from Florida. Thank you so much for joining us. First of all, Congresswoman, appreciate your time. What's your reaction to this lawsuit of Meta using AI to apparently execute layoffs?
14: Look, I don't know the specific details other than what we've just heard, but what I will say is paternal, maternal leave, especially after you've just given birth, is incredibly important. And so if they are doing that, I think that there's a valid case for these 26 individuals. Look, FMLA is extremely important in the House. I've actually championed this on a number of different issues to include actually ensuring that, you know, when military service members are in the hospital, potentially recovering from illness or potentially being put on, medical hold because of the fact that they're, you know, at a high risk pregnancy, that actually not count towards that leave as well. And so, look, as we continue to progress, especially on the AI front, I think part of the reason why these court systems are so important is because you can hear the facts and then the facts will speak for themselves. But Definitely wouldn't want to be on the side of Meta if that's true.
17: Yeah, Congresswoman, you just mentioned some of the work that you're doing on the Hill. You've actually introduced a bipartisan bill with Representative Sarah McBride, sort of trying to introduce potential changes on how individuals can use the Family Medical Leave Act. What's in the bill? How do you propose that people could use it?
14: Yeah, so basically what we're saying is that, A, you shouldn't be required to take it all at once and have it be an all or nothing. Sometimes there's different cases, different instances where things come up, and so you should be able to break it up as you please. But then also, too, in the instance, just like I did for the military, but in the instance that you're hospitalized, let's say you're at a high-risk pregnancy. So a lot of women, for instance, especially older women, can suffer from something called preeclampsia. That's a very high-risk condition. Sometimes you can be hospitalized for it, and it's, you know, a danger to the life of the mother and the child. That shouldn't be counting as your maternity leave. And so we want to make sure that those protections are in place. But to be clear, I mean, look, Meta is a massive company. They can make these accommodations, and they should, especially if, you know, you see the decline in fertility rates in this country. We should be doing everything that we can to ensure especially mothers are protected during this, you know, very vulnerable time.
17: Yeah. Congressman, what barriers will the Flexible Leave Act have to actually protect and modernize family and medical leave?
14: Look, this place kind of functions on pain and pressure. And so, unfortunately, right now, a lot of people are focusing on midterm messaging. And so I feel like this is going to kind of been pushed to the wayside by both parties. And so I don't know that they'll actually bring it to the floor, but it doesn't mean that we can't have the discussions and continue to champion this. And then, as you know, I actually was saying that this needs to be the case for members of Congress as well. I actually used to be on the side of, well, you know, members shouldn't vote by proxy. But after I firsthand had the experience of what happens when you come up here and then not being able to vote, I changed my mind. And then I did that discharge petition where, you know, it shut down the House floor because we're trying to allow for new moms and dads to be able to vote in Congress.
17: Yeah, Congresswoman, just give me your opinion here. For some people in the workforce, FMLA is actually unpaid. Do you think that should be changed nationwide?
14: Yeah, I think that if a company, I actually had this discussion with some of my Republican colleagues, especially at the Fortune 500 companies, that right now, if they have the ability to do it, they should. But I also want to kind of point to the historical story of, you know, the Hershey family and the Hershey Corporation. They took good care of their employees, and their employees really took care of the company. And so I think you get what you put out, and you know, you'll get loyalty and respect from your employees. Obviously, if someone's doing it fraudulently, that's different, but I don't think that that's the case here.
17: Congresswoman, thank you so much for your time and breaking that down for us. Really appreciate it. Still ahead, it might be at the top of your feed, but what's the vibe? We've got your top pop culture and entertainment searches, including a major update on a fan favorite Love Island couple. Vibe Check is next.
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26: 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Plus, facing backlash over his new nuclear deal with Saudi Arabia. What President Trump is now saying. World News Tonight with David Muir is the number one newscast in America.
27: All right, let's go. 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
37: It's time now for our vibe check, a look at what's buzzing in entertainment and pop culture. Roxy Diaz is out this week, but I got you covered with what's trending on your feeds. So let's get it started. Grammy-nominated singer Nivea is opening up about her health. She says she's being diagnosed with leukemia. She shared her diagnosis during an episode of Cadillac Chronicles, saying she's been going through treatment and that the diagnosis helped put a lot of things in perspective. Nivea says she's living with gratitude and spending time with her children. Our best wishes to her. And actor and comedian Jason Alexander is apologizing to Courtney Stodden for a 2012 Funny or Die sketch. In a statement, the Seinfeld actor says he is, quote, deeply sorry for any harm or distress the sketch caused. In the sketch, Alexander rubbed a cell phone on Stodden's breast. She was 17 years old at the time. Alexander's apology comes after she posted an Instagram reflecting on the sketch, writing, "The older I get, the more impossible this is to understand." Stodden says she appreciates Alexander's apology, but she's also calling for meaningful action from him if he, quote, truly regrets it. And Chadwick Boseman's family is in a legal battle over his estate. According to a petition filed on behalf of Boseman's parents, Derek and Kevin Boseman are asking a Los Angeles court to remove the actor's widow, Taylor Ledward, as administrator of his estate following Boseman's death. Ledward inherited 50% of his estate, while his parents inherited the remaining 50%. The Black Panther actor did not leave behind a will when he died. Boseman's brothers allege his widow never fully distributed 50% of his estate to their parents, despite a 2022 probate order. They're now seeking to hold his widow in contempt and compel the full distribution of assets required by law to his parents. ABC News has reached out to both reps from both sides for comment. Still waiting to hear back. And now Love Island USA fan favorites Olandria and Nick have gone their separate ways. People magazine reporting the season 7 couple have chosen to break up just over a year after they departed the Love Island villa together. According to People, distance and the couple's busy schedules made it challenging to maintain their connection. Sources tell People the two have chosen to remain close friends and will always support each other. That's all we got for the Vibe Check. I'm Ashin Singh, and this is Searched on ABC News Live, where your questions meet real answers. We'll leave you with what's trending right now on abcnews.com. You can scan that QR code right there to catch up, and I'll see you back here tomorrow. Be safe.

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14: I'm going to take

0: daughter Hope. Federal prosecutors say the attacks were politically motivated. Today, according to ABC affiliate KSTP, who was in the courtroom, Yvette Hoffman called Bolter a parasite and a murderer during her victim impact statement, adding, quote, he destroyed the lives of so many. In the end, he destroyed his own life. KSTP also reports Bolter spoke briefly, only saying, quote, to every person I have caused loss, pain, heartache, confusion, sadness, shame, or loneliness, I am truly sorry. Now, he still faces multiple state charges, including first-degree premeditated murder, attempted first-degree murder, and felony cruelty to an animal. To those charges, he has pleaded not guilty. Morgan.
1: Okay, Christian Cordero with our story number three to number four now. Global oil prices are back above $100 a barrel. The new surge in fuel prices comes after Iran-backed Houthi rebels claimed attacks on two Saudi oil tankers in the Red Sea. ABC's Stephen Portnoy has more.
2: President Trump said today that he would hold Iran responsible if the Houthi rebels in Yemen continue firing at ships leaving the Red Sea toward the Gulf of Aden. The fear is that that's another choke point for the transit of oil, that you have the situation in the Strait of Hormuz to the north and now this potential situation further to the south. The president today vowed major military punishment both for Iran and for the Houthis, in whom he says he's very disappointed, because he says until now the Houthis have, in his words, acted very professionally and smart. Now, President Trump last year ordered months of strikes against the Houthis, and that follows on similar action taken by the Biden administration in 2024. Global oil prices today topped $100 a barrel. They're now almost 40% higher now than before the start of the war. Here in Washington, the House passed a resolution, 214 to 208, directing the president to withdraw forces from the Iran war fight. Four Republicans joined Democrats in voting for this measure. This is now the second time the House of Representatives has voted to end a war it was never asked to authorize, but is being asked to fund. It is being seen here as a symbolic move because the bill, as it's been written, would not be presented to the president, and the White House views the War Powers Resolution as unconstitutional. The president, when he's been asked about the war and its cost, either in human lives or in real dollar terms, has said that Iran cannot have a nuclear weapon. He repeated that again today. Republicans in Congress, eyeing the calendar, slightly more than 100 days until the midterm elections, are focused on their reelection prospects and their majorities in the House and Senate. There's a new Pew Research poll out today that shows that 60% of Americans believe that the president's policies have made the American economy worse. Morgan?
1: Stephen, thank you. Well, rounding out our top five tonight, the FDA is investigating a new potential outbreak of the intestinal illness cyclosporiasis. The agency has not yet identified the location or source, but says this cluster includes at least 72 cases of the parasite. Cases have already hit a record high across the country in 41 states. More than 11,500 people have now gotten sick. In an average year, there are just around 3,000 cases. And in tonight's deep dive, just hours after the House passed an Iran war powers resolution, the Senate failed to advance its own vote to limit the president's ability to continue attacking Iran. Most notably, in the House vote, four Republicans broke with the rest of the GOP, joining Democrats to vote in favor of curbing Trump's power. For more on this, I want to bring in ABC News political contributor and former Republican Congressman Jack Katko. John, it's great to have you here on ABC News Live. Curious your thoughts. What do you make of these four Republicans breaking from the rest of the party?
3: Well, I think it's been fairly consistent. They've had other votes and they've had a similar break. But don't forget, this is election season, and the four people that were voting were either voting along ideological lines against it for the Republicans or voting it because, you know, it's politically expedient to do so. And, you know, you see the gentleman up on the screen, and many of them, a couple of them are in tough districts. A couple of them are somewhat extreme, and so in their views. So either way, it's a political kabuki dance because they all know, and everyone in the House knows, that it's not going anywhere in the Senate. Because of that, it's really a symbolic vote, and it gives them a lot more freedom within their party to take the votes that they think are necessary to help them in November.
1: So a symbolic vote and more so about the November election. But, John, I have to ask you, how serious is the threat of the War Powers Resolution? Could it essentially stop the president from moving forward with this war in the Middle East? What power does Congress really have here?
3: Yeah, that's a great question. The War Powers Resolution doesn't have as many teeth in it as people might expect. But it sounds like the administration would test it, even if they had a vote which said you must end the war, which is the essential ingredient within the War Powers Resolution. But it sounds like they would test that in the courts, which would give them more time to continue the bombing, et cetera, et cetera. So this is far from a finished issue. And I don't think in the end it's going to be much of a deterrent with respect to this administration's pursuit of what they're doing in Iran. And that really is the problem with the War Powers Resolution, the way it's written.
1: All right, John Katko, thank you so much for joining us here on ABC News Live
3: Reports. Thank you.
1: But coming up here, Tropical Storm Bertha is on track to make its second landfall on the Gulf Coast. We've got your forecast. Also ahead, why a Florida pastor is suing OpenAI over some health advice he got from ChatGPT.
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18: When the documentary came out, we immediately began getting leads. There is another suspect, and it wasn't Mark Goodyear.
19: We're so close to solving this. 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
20: So when I interview Mark this time, what should I ask him?
18: Ask him if he'll talk to me.
21: I was recording the 7 Psalms album,
22: sacred home, that day.
21: And I started experiencing hearing loss in my left ear. I had no idea how performing live could be done. It took me years to play with musicians again.
22: The Lord is my engineer. The Lord is the earth I run.
21: It's the most extraordinary tours I've done.
1: Welcome back. We want to get you the latest now on that flash flood threat developing in the southeast, set to stretch into the weekend, talking days of heavy rain, triggering flash flood warnings in the Carolinas. And then we've got Tropical Storm Bertha, which is now moving inland across southeastern Texas. Senior meteorologist Melissa Griffin has the forecast.
23: Morgan, we continue to track this flooding in the southeast through tonight and unfortunately for the next several days into the weekend. We have these flood watches that continue for nearly the entire state of North Carolina, stretching all the way back to northern Alabama. Now, some of these areas could see 2-inch per hour plus rainfall rates, and that's why we're so concerned about the flooding and because this is a long-lasting event. This front is basically stalled right over the Carolinas, and that will continue to produce these numerous rounds of showers and thunderstorms across the southeast and especially into parts of eastern North Carolina. There Saturday is where we could see some of the heaviest rain moving into parts of the state of North Carolina and especially the eastern areas, including the Outer Banks. Look at between New Bern to Wilmington. That's where I think we could see more than 6 inches of rain into the weekend. Now, speaking of flash flooding, we're also talking about Tropical Storm Bertha. We're seeing some heavy rain move in to parts of the south central Texas coast just as it made landfall again earlier today. It's situated right across parts of the Texas-Louisiana state line, and that will continue continue to push inland through this evening. Thankfully, by tomorrow morning, it will likely dissipate, but we still could see some coastal impacts through this evening. Tropical storm warnings remain in effect for the western Louisiana coastline, Cameron included, right down through Galveston, Texas. We could see 1 to 2 feet of storm surge and potentially some life-threatening rip currents, but it's the rain that I'm expecting the heaviest to be well south of the center of the storm. A place like Corpus Christi could see 1 to 2, even up to 4 inches of rain through tonight. Flash flooding, definitely a concern there through this evening from Bertha.
0: It sure
23: Morgan.
0: Is. Melissa, thank you. It is time now for tonight's social story. That is where we post 3 stories on our social media, and you, the viewer, get to decide what we take a closer look at. So today's choices: rare orca attack, ChatGPT sued for misinformation, and weight loss and the workplace. All right, let's take a look. So with 46%, you chose ChatGPT sued for misinformation. All right, well, let's talk about it then. More and more people are turning to AI the same way they once turned to search engines to find answers about their health. Well, a Florida pastor is now suing OpenAI, claiming that ChatGPT misinformed him about his health. Take a listen.
11: I asked ChatGPT, question it, you know, do I need to go, you know, to the ER, you know? So it was saying, you know, you could go, but, you know, it's just, they're just going to send you back home.
0: And ABC legal contributor, my friend Brian Buckmeyer, joins us now to break down this case. So Brian, I had a good chance to read through this entire complaint here. So according to the complaint, we know that Winters took to ChatGPT to initially find out more about his symptoms. But it's important to note that he also used the app for everything, including Bible study. This complaint also alleges that the app over time, yes, offered advice, but also some health regimens, even pulled on his faith, and then stopped issuing the disclaimer to seek medical attention. So we know that all of this ended in Scott remaining confined to his recliner for weeks before what he said was a heart attack, a pulmonary embolism. What role do you think ChatGPT played here?
12: So Morgan, when I walk through this idea and after reading the complaint as well, I look at it as being 2 main questions, right? And it comes from the majority of the claims that the plaintiff, Mr. Winters, has in this case, either saying that there's a design defect or there's a failure to warn. And so when it comes down to those 2 questions, I think it's going to be a little hard for Winters, but I'm just a defense attorney. He may be able to pull off a miracle. And this is why I say this, because he's going to have to convince people that it is reasonable that a person would go through ChatGPT, see some disclaimers, see those disclaimers then disappear, and then believe that you should still use this app as a source of medical information. And I don't know how many people are going to be convinced of that argument, so I think it's going to be a difficult argument to make, and the question here might be hard for him to overcome.
0: You bring up a good point with that argument in terms of, is it reasonable to continue to ask, you know, a robot essentially about your health? But which leads me to my next question. You've got so many people, you know, turning to AI. Is it likely that we'll see more cases like Scott's? I mean, this isn't the first case that we've seen against OpenAI.
12: I would imagine, Morgan, you'd see somewhat of an ebb and flow. You would see a great increase of cases coming up where people are making similar arguments. Think of it the same way that we saw arguments made against social media in terms of the scrolling or the addiction, where we see this growing groundswell of young people suing Meta and ChatGPT and others for that. I think we'll similarly see that here, but at some point they'll taper off and then decrease, because at some point that idea of reasonableness will dissipate. People are going to say, hey, everyone knows that this is an issue within ChatGPT. We've seen 5, 10, 20 cases like it. Now it's unreasonable for you to continue this. So I think a rise and then a fall.
0: And with that said, we've reached out to OpenAI for a statement, and they tell us tonight, a spokesperson telling us, every day, hundreds of millions of people search the internet for health information. We believe AI can make that experience better by helping them find clearer answers, organize their questions, and prepare for conversations with medical professionals. But they also add, quote, ChatGPT is not a doctor and should never be used as a substitute for medical care, diagnosis, or treatment. What do you make of that response, especially in light of this lawsuit?
12: Morgan, I think that's a very good PR response, but I think a very even better legal response. Because as I hear it as a defense attorney, I'm hearing them say, not only are we telling you we are not doctors, but we're also reminding you, I think they go further on in their statement, that in their terms of services, that that is highlighted as well, that when they are asked questions about people's medical conditions, that they should go and seek medical professional care and consultation. There also is, even within this lawsuit, where the plaintiff says there were some warnings, but those warnings stopped. So I hear a great defense already being built in that statement.
0: And we will see how all of this plays out. Brian, thank you so much. And you can catch more of my interview with the pastor tomorrow on GMA3. And also take a moment right now to scan the QR code on your screen. Every day we post this social story on the ABC News Live Instagram page. Your vote could help us pick what we cover tomorrow. Well, coming up here on ABC News Live, they call themselves Locks and Loaded, the Jewish gun group fighting back against rising anti-Semitism. But first, could some of baseball's biggest stars find new home bases? ESPN is up at bat ahead of the MLB trade deadline. Stay with us.
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35: Is this hard to talk about?
36: Yeah,
37: Seattle ground, about to take off, it's gonna be crazy. I did a kind of a bad thing.
38: So you hijacked the plane?
37: Yeah.
39: He hasn't flown an airplane before.
40: How did he get that plane in the airplane? How did no one know?
37: Hey, you think this thing can do a barrel roll?
41: Try to figure out how to use the autopilot first.
37: Boring.
42: He's going upside
43: holy
42: down.
43: Roll. Holy
44: can we cut the cameras?
37: This is probably like jail time for life, huh?
0: Welcome back in. Well, Major League Baseball teams are racing to set their rosters ahead of next season. The league's trade deadline quickly approaching, now less than 2 weeks away. And joining us for more is ESPN senior MLB writer Buster Olney. Buster, it's so great to have you here. Okay, let's jump right in. Could we see some major moves before the deadline? And then also, what are the Tigers' plans with Tariq Skubal?
45: Yeah, Morgan, we're definitely going to see big moves before the trade deadline as some of the contending teams try to get better. And the Tigers haven't decided what to do with Tariq Skubal, who's won the American League Award, Cy Young Award for the best pitcher each of the last two seasons. Last night, Tigers manager A.J. Hinch said it's like a race against time right now. The Tigers got off to a terrible start, but they played great over the last month and a half. They're 4.5 games behind in the race for the wild card spot. And so Detroit's front office has to decide, do we trade Skubal and get a whole bunch of prospects and assets, future assets back in return, or do we keep him and try to win this year?
0: Is the big question, and all eyes will certainly be on that. Okay, I got to ask you here, what will San Diego do with closer Mason Miller?
45: So what I'm hearing from other general managers with other teams is they believe that Mason Miller is going to be traded, and this will be seismic in baseball because Mason Miller is the best relief pitcher in the game. A 0.86 ERA. He's faced 176 batters this year, Morgan. He struck out 78 of them, which is insane. Among the contending teams that could be interested, how about the Seattle Mariners, who played in the American League Championship Series last year? How about the New York Yankees, who need help in their bullpen? Both those teams have the sort of young pitchers that the Padres are looking for if they decide to trade Mason Miller.
0: And we'll see what happens with that. Okay, I got to ask you here. Who is the best available hitter in your eyes?
45: That would be Luis Arraez, three-time batting champion, who's playing with the San Francisco Giants. Giants have had a terrible season. Arraez has been terrific. A 320 batting average, an on-base percentage of over 350. And this year, he's improved dramatically on defense, playing second base. And you can bet that between now and the trade deadline, the Giants are going to flip him to a team like the Tampa Bay Rays, perhaps, who are looking for some help in their offense. Whoever gets him, they're going to be getting one of the best contact hitters in all of baseball.
0: All right, Buster, do you think any teams right now will have a fire sale?
45: Oh, but not a total fire sale where they're absolutely trading down to the stakes. But I do think there are going to be some aggressive sellers. The New York Mets have declared themselves in what is a disastrous year for them. They're going to trade a bunch of pitchers. The Giants, as I mentioned before, they're having a bad season. They basically have told other teams that other than pitcher Logan Webb and a handful of young players, everybody else is available. Those are probably the most disappointing teams in baseball, and they will be sellers before the deadline.
0: So much to watch for. And Buster, we thank you so much for breaking it down here at ABC News Live.
45: Thanks, Morgan.
0: All right. Well, coming up here at ABC News Live, catching flights and deals this summer, tips on how to save on your travel plans this season amid fuel price hikes. Stay with us.
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10: Reporting on the dramatic cave rescue in Laos, I'm Brett Clement. Wherever the story is, we'll take you there. You're streaming ABC News Live.
0: Welcome back. Some other headlines we're following for you at this hour. Global oil prices are back above $100 a barrel. The new surge in fuel prices comes after Iran-backed Houthi rebels claimed attacks on two Saudi oil tankers in the Red Sea. President Trump threatening major military punishment if the attacks from Iran and the Houthis continue. Meanwhile, the U.S. and Iran trading strikes once again overnight, with Iran claiming to have struck U.S. military assets in Jordan and Kuwait. U.S. officials are warning Iran will pay a big price if they don't make a deal. Meanwhile, in the Gulf, Tropical Storm Bertha making landfall again, this time in southern Texas, northeast of Galveston, just one day after it made impact in Louisiana. Our meteorologists say up to 3 feet of storm surge is possible from the Mississippi River to in Louisiana to Port Bolivar, Texas. So far, no deaths or significant damage have been reported. Well, it is day three of the preliminary hearing in the murder case against singer David. Prosecutors presenting evidence of the killing of teenager Celeste Rivas Hernandez. Today's hearing picking back up with more cross-examination of the LAPD criminologist who said she found blood in Burke's garage. She also described clothing that was collected from Hernandez's remains. The judge will ultimately decide if there's enough evidence to go to trial. David has denied all.
14: ABC News, I'm Michelle Franzen. The Justice Department agreeing to withdraw subpoenas issued to New York Times journalists for leaked reports about the security of President Trump's Air Force One jet. ABC's Catherine Falder says that after the judge pointed out to prosecutors that they didn't take initial investigative steps first.
23: While they didn't go into the details of what had happened and what investigative steps they may have missed or not carried out, it certainly is an admission by the Department of Justice that these subpoenas were likely issued improperly. If you will. Now, that doesn't mean that they won't try and issue them again, that they won't try and do the same thing. But for now, the Department of Justice has agreed to withdraw them.
14: President Trump is moving ahead with a new round of double-digit tariffs on dozens of countries set to take effect at midnight. A spokesperson in West Virginia's governor's office confirms there are at least two flood-related deaths so far this week. Water rescues continue after torrential rain. This is ABC News.
24: Appearing in a Los Angeles courtroom today for an alleged murder for a hire plot involving a pop singer who is the father of her child. Gabriela Gonzalez, along with her ex-boyfriend Kai Cordry, waiving their right to a speedy arraignment, requesting their arraignment and plea be pushed to September.
25: Do each of you waive the right to a speedy arraignment so that your arraignment may be continued to September 14, 2026?
26: Yes.
24: The two, along with Gonzalez's father, are charged with multiple counts, including the attempted murder of Jack Avery, who Gonzalez shares a 7-year-old daughter with. Avery is also a former member of the boy band Why Don't We. Gonzalez's father, Francisco, was arrested in Florida and is expected to be extradited to Los Angeles. His attorney, President Court, joining the request for the arraignment to be pushed. Prosecutors allege this 2021 murder-for-hire plot stemmed from a years-long bitter child custody battle between Gabriela Gonzalez and Avery. According to court documents, Los Angeles prosecutors say Gonzalez partnered with Cordry and her father to surveil the pop star. They allegedly discussed hiring a hitman to make the killing look like a deadly car crash. Prosecutors also say they discussed Bitcoin payments. The attorneys representing the defendants saying there's too much discovery to go through in a short period of time to enter a plea today.
27: We do need additional time. This is a very old case in terms of when the allegations occurred. Moreover, Your Honor, is that I need to be able to see all the documents.
24: All three defendants are out on bond. The Gonzalez each posted their $2 million bond, and Cordry posted his $100,000 bond. Morgan?
0: Okay, Jacqueline, thank you. Well, threats against Jewish people worldwide had soared since the terror attack in Israel on October 7, 2023, and the war in Gaza that followed. Our Devin Dwyer looks at how some in the Jewish community are taking security into their own hands. He talks with the National Rifle Association, which in an exclusive interview discusses training Jewish Americans to shoot as the gun group works to emerge from a swirl of recent scandals.
2: It's a Tuesday morning outside Chicago, and an unusual crowd gathers in a gun range conference room over bagels and lox.
3: How often do you come to practice?
4: I come here once a month.
2: A retired psychologist, a consultant, and a nonprofit leader.
4: We have to figure out how to protect ourselves, right?
2: Their parents and grandparents, Republicans and Democrats.
5: I shoot a 9mm. I'm not a big gun guy. I'm actually here because I'm learning.
2: All are Jews or their allies here to schmooze and to shoot.
7: Two to the chest, one to the head, threat!
11: The morning of October 7th, a lot of us saw it live on social media, unwillingly. It was just live streamed, the atrocities, and you feel like the walls are closing. So you just feel the need to protect yourself.
7: Nice job, nice job. Show clear, clear, clear, clear, clear.
2: The desire for protection is a common denominator here. That terror attack in Israel on October 7, 2023, and the war in Gaza that ensued with Hamas created a ricochet effect. Violent anti-Semitic incidents in the U.S. have skyrocketed. Last year, a man opened fire, killing two outside the Capitol Jewish Museum in Washington, D.C. Molotov cocktails were thrown at a demonstration in Boulder, Colorado, killing an 82-year-old woman calling for the release of Israeli hostages held by Hamas in Gaza. And earlier this year, a man drove a truck full of gas and commercial-grade fireworks into a preschool entrance of Temple Israel in Michigan, in what authorities later called a Hezbollah-inspired terrorist attack.
5: Every time the door opens at a synagogue, every single person in that congregation is looking towards that door out of fear because of what might happen.
2: American Jews here tell us they're increasingly vigilant and looking for ways to protect themselves.
12: Why was a gun the answer?
4: I think we just felt that that was the most protective thing that we could do.
7: All right.
13: I don't want to shoot anybody, okay? I want to get enough stuff in place so that's the actual last thing.
15: They were coming to me because they were scared. They were scared for themselves. They were scared for their family. Their kids were harassed. They were being followed. They were being threatened at work.
12: Because they were Jewish.
15: Because they were Jewish.
2: Gail Pearlstein was a bartender and firearms instructor before October 7th. Now she also trains Jews in self-defense through a national program she created called Lox and Loaded.
15: Me being a firearms instructor, how can I help people? So I thought about it. I reached out to a local Jewish organization and I said, I will do basic pistol for absolutely free.
12: So how does a former bartender become so proficient in tactical weapons training?
15: Practice. Lots of practice. Lots of practice. You know, weapons are just tools. Just like anything else, you have to learn how to use it.
2: Gail's group has taken off. In just over 1 year, she launched more than 59 chapters in 24 states. It has over 1,800 members.
7: All right, Marla, you got this. Tight hands. Go!
15: Our members, not all of them, but the majority of them, over 60% of them, have never held a firearm before. That has changed drastically now. We are not the weak. We are not defenseless. We're setting the stage for deterrence. We are on defense, and Bubby carries now.
7: On my mark, shoot forward, walk. Threat!
2: According to the Anti-Defamation League, 2025 was the third highest year on record for anti-Semitic incidents in the U.S. As a response, Gail says she wants to open as many chapters across America as quickly as she can.
15: Anti-Semitism is not getting better. It's not going away. It was always there. Now it's trending, and I need to grow more chapters so any person looking for that kind of help, this confidence, a way to defend themselves, that Lox and Loaded can be there.
2: Earlier this year, she asked the NRA for help.
16: I said yes, yes, and yes.
2: New NRA president Doug Hamlin, in his first network TV interview,
26: here's the dirty Harry Magnum,
2: told us he jumped at the opportunity, providing access to NRA-backed trainers and shooting facilities.
16: We're getting more involved now than ever before in education and training, competitive shooting, our youth programs.
12: If a Muslim American group came to you and said, we're feeling threatened at our places of worship, will you partner with us?
16: Absolutely. And there was anything that I could do and the National Rifle Association could do to support the Muslim American community, yes, we would.
2: The outreach is part of an effort to repair the NRA's reputation after years of plunging membership and financial mismanagement by its former CEO, Wayne LaPierre.
12: Are we past peak for the NRA?
16: Historically, our membership numbers have fluctuated. We have millions of active members today. All right, the NRA is strong. The NRA is getting stronger. And those that doubt us, I think, are misguided.
12: Why should people trust you?
16: You had a handful of executives that made some poor decisions, but you can't take 155 years and millions of members and literally hundreds of NRA staffers. I call us the good guys.
2: The NRA started as an organization to educate marksmen and sporting shooters and later evolved to advocate for more gun ownership. Today, Hamlin says partnerships with groups like LOX and Loaded are what the NRA stands for.
1: We've reminded the world the only way to take it is
17: from my cold, dead hands.
2: A controversy over its political advocacy and promotion of gun culture is hard to escape. In 2018, the family of two of the 11 victims in the Tree of Life synagogue shooting sued the NRA for alleged complicity, accusing the group of radicalizing the shooter by valorizing gun use and vilifying disfavored groups. The case was settled out of court.
12: What would you say to them about their concern that the organization's rhetoric may be driving that kind of violence?
16: Individual rights are paramount in the United States of America, and Second Amendment rights are part of that, but it's an individual responsibility, and unfortunately, you have people that are going to do crime.
18: The NRA goes out and says, everybody get your guns before they take our guns. It just creates this cycle of panic feeling that if I don't have a gun, then I'm not protected.
14: Former FBI Supervisory Special Agent Sean Brokos led the crisis response at the Tree of Life Synagogue, which remains the deadliest attack on Jews in U.S. history. Today, she oversees security for the Jewish Federation of Greater Pittsburgh, where she cautions community members who are eager to arm themselves.
18: If a bad guy walks in that door, how are you going to react? And train on that first before you even think about getting a weapon. It's run, hide, and then fight. Fight is that piece that we teach that is upon necessity. You shouldn't go right to fight. You should take all of those other measures first.
12: What do you make of people in this community turning to firearms in the wake of these threats?
18: It's a very personal decision, but it has to be thought out so carefully. Because there's one thing about buying a gun, having it for your personal protection, keeping it in your home. And there's another thing about having a weapon on you during services. There is tremendous liability, financial liability, that comes with not just owning a weapon, but making sure it's cared for properly. Is it secured in your home? Is it secured when it's on your person?
14: On that, Brokos, the NRA, and Gail Pearlstein agree.
12: Any concern that arming average people, putting more gun owners in places like a synagogue, actually creates a new risk?
7: Not if it's done correctly. There's a risk everywhere, everywhere you go. Unfortunately, the bad guys, the monsters, they don't let you know when they're going to attack. You might not be able to escape. That's when that tool and proper weapons training, that's the equalizer.
0: And our thanks to Devin Dwyer for that report. Coming up here on ABC News Live reports, the rising number of foreclosures sparking fresh concerns over the health of the housing market. Less than 18-wheeler hangs off a Texas highway. The accident snarling traffic for hours. Stay with us.
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23: Let's do this.
25: You're too late, Spider-Man.
23: What? Peter.
26: Yeah. Yeah.
28: Oh, sorry.
23: Peter Parker.
26: We're all.
29: We have plenty of time now that Bobby's out of the house.
30: Peggy, that's against golf etiquette.
29: What does golf etiquette say about me jamming this club into your mouth?
31: It's important your parents know I'm a man.
32: That man, be gone.
31: She called me a man.
32: Ow.
31: It's showtime.
30: Bobby.
29: Good God in heaven.
33: Hi, my name is Peter Parker. We used to know each other. But the truth is, I'm not just Peter Parker. I'm Spider-Man.
34: God, that's cool. Here we go.
33: And sometimes... Spider-Man has to do the hard thing, even if it breaks Peter Parker's heart.
35: Let's end this on a high note, huh?
36: Spider-Man, brand new day. In theaters July 31st, rated PG-13.
37: 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And winner of a prestigious Peabody Award. Most honored, most watched. 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
0: Welcome back. A new ABC News analysis shows foreclosure filings are rising across the country. Higher mortgage rates, insurance costs, and property taxes are some of the causes. Well, now an Arizona family is sharing their story as a warning to others. ABC's Elizabeth Schulze has the details.
38: This rental property in Arizona is now home for Emily Arner and her family of five. The family was forced to give up their dream house just over 1 mile away after going into foreclosure.
39: We had no plans to ever leave. That was going to be our home.
38: Arner, who's a flight attendant, documenting their journey online.
39: Like we're just in pure fight or flight mode.
38: When her husband unexpectedly lost his job last year, they soon fell behind on mortgage payments.
39: We had no way to cover it, no way to pay for it. And we tried everything that we could possibly think of.
38: Nationwide, foreclosure filings spiked 21% in the first 6 months of this year compared to the same time last year. They're up 28% from 2 years ago.
40: If there are economic stresses on a household, people have to make decisions. What bill am I going to pay now? What bill am I going to put off?
38: Foreclosures are still well below their peak during the housing crisis more than 15 years ago. But factors like the end of pandemic-era protections, higher mortgage rates, and rising costs for insurance and property taxes are now behind the foreclosure trend moving in the wrong direction.
41: Should that make people worried that we could see another foreclosure crisis down the line?
40: I mean, I think we have some protections in place that didn't exist 20 years ago, especially at the state level.
38: 9 months since leaving her family's house for the last time, Arner hopes her story can be a cautionary tale.
39: If you don't have, you know, savings or a way to cover yourself, it absolutely can happen to you. It can happen to anybody.
0: I sure can. Our thanks to Elizabeth Schulze for that report. Well, gas prices are moving higher as we approach the dog days of summer. The average price for 1 gallon of regular fuel is now $4.08. That's up nearly 10 cents since last week. The rising cost to fill up your tank is also sending shockwaves through the economy and throwing a wrench into summer plans. For more, I'm joined by my friend Katie Nastro from Going.com. Katie, it's always great to have you. Of course, we know that oil prices are going up. So are airline ticket prices.
42: Yes.
0: Oh, my goodness, I looked to book another summer trip, and then I was like, well, maybe I will hold off. So right. With that said, when is the best time to book travel? How do you make this work for your wallet?
1: Gosh, you know, right now is a really interesting time because, honestly, average price of airfare is up a whopping 27% from last year. And so if anybody hasn't booked a summer trip yet but is contemplating, can I afford this? You know, travel expenses are up across the board. So our biggest piece of advice is if you see something, definitely book it. And of course, if you can, flexibility is always going to be your best friend. Try to target still those last 2 weeks in August when we still are finding that fares are roughly 20% less on average versus trying to squeeze in a trip at the end of July or even the early weeks of August when most families are still trying to travel. Yep. Take advantage of that sort of back to school moment to be able to save.
0: That's good advice. You mentioned flexibility being key, but what I always struggle with is, like, you have points, you know, sitting, you know, with airlines and your credit card and things like that. When and how should you strategize to use your points to get the best bang for your buck?
1: Yeah, that's another great question. And I think a lot of people today, because cash prices are so high, are starting to look at these credit cards where they have loyalty and they can, their spend can actually spend for them in the way of free travel. However, we want travelers or consumers really to be careful with these credit cards. You know, obviously don't open up a bunch of different credit cards and put spend on them just to meet that threshold to get that juicy welcome bonus, because honestly, you could end up with even more debt. But if you do open up one of those credit cards where it makes sense for your spend categories, use those points before they devalue. That's the biggest takeaway that we can impart on anyone, especially in this economy.
0: Use it before you lose it. Okay, yes. We talked about how high domestic flights are right now, but even abroad, international, what is the best strategy to booking a flight then?
1: Yeah. When it comes to international flight prices, those are also up, unfortunately. But we want travelers to take advantage of those maybe off-peak destinations. So places like Latin America, yes. Mexico. Yes, I know you just took a trip. Or yes, it could be a little bit of the rainy season. But again, you're going to see fewer crowds because majority of people coming from the U.S. are looking for either those long-haul Asian destinations or even Europe. Europe continues to be one of the most searched regions when it comes to international travel. And I would even argue right now is when you should be considering booking that international trip if you were looking to travel for, say, Thanksgiving or the winter holidays. Ooh. Because prices are up even for those time periods currently.
0: You know, Katie, they say it's a Euro summer, but a lot of people are, of course, you know, deterred by the flight prices. So is taking a road trip a little bit easier, or on your wallet at least?
1: Yeah, this is a little bit of a Sophie's choice scenario because gas prices are up. But when it comes to those short haul flights, if you're in a market where, say, you're in a hub where one airline is really dominating and you don't really have the choice of the budget carrier, for example, it can make sense to look at options like driving, or even we're seeing train travel, bus travel up this year, or more searches for those types of travel because people are looking, they don't want to give up on traveling, but they don't want to succumb to those higher prices.
0: Yeah, it's a really tough market in this economy, as you've been pointing out.
1: Exactly, but airfare, when it comes to it, see that deal, book it, don't wait.
0: You are like my travel agent, my friend. I appreciate you.
1: We try to get people going more affordably.
0: Thank you so much, Katie Nastro. Well, coming up here on ABC News Live, killer whales are staying true to their name, quite literally, the moment an orca blasted a sunfish into sashimi, and your friendly neighborhood Spider-Man, the real-life hero who'd make Peter Parker proud. Stay with us.
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12: I was recording the Seven Psalms album. Sacred home. And I started experiencing hearing loss in my left ear. I had no idea how performing live could be done. It took me years to play with musicians again.
13: The Lord is my engineer. 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
15: We got Joe Buck here with us at the desk.
14: Joe Buck, guest co-hosts, and there will be surprises. Yeah. Tuesday morning on GMA.
0: Welcome back. Some other headlines we're following for you tonight. Emergency crews racing to the scene of an 18-wheeler dangling from a highway overpass in the Houston area. Take a look. Sheriff's deputies say it happened after a multi-vehicle crash. Fortunately, no one was seriously hurt. But deputies say the semi-truck driver was taken to the hospital to be evaluated. Also, take a look at these killer whales. A lot of people talking about this story. Researchers say this is video of a rare example of ram-to-fragment behavior. That is when one orca holds on to a sunfish in its mouth and the others ram it so hard that it explodes. Researchers say the behavior allows calves to eat the smaller pieces left behind. Well, check this story out. Police in Arkansas are praising a real-life superhero after he stepped in to help a man in a wheelchair struggling to cross a busy street. Video shows the driver dressed as the famous web slinger jump out of his car to help. He successfully gets the man across the street before zipping back. The Jonesboro Police Department thanking the driver on social media, writing, quote, "Whether it's a red light or green light, there's always time to do the right thing." Peter Parker would be proud. Well, the news never stops, neither do we. You can find us anywhere you stream live news. And if you're on the go, take us with you. You're on the ABC News app at abcnews.com, too. I'm Morgan Norwood. There's more news up next. Stay with us.
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25: I'm Selena Wang in Beijing for the historic Trump Xi Summit. Wherever the story is, we'll take you there. 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
26: Hi there, I'm Morgan Norwood in New York. Thank you so much for joining.

0: Part of this investigation is trying to gather as much videos as they can, because remember, none of these officers had body-worn cameras on them, so you don't have an independent recording as they're conducting the acts that they're doing. Aside from looking at different videos, they're also going to interview witnesses that were on the scene before this incident took place, leading up to this incident, during the incident, and after the incident. And then, they're going to examine the firearm. They're going to examine that there was a knife that was recovered. They're going to do an independent examination as to what is the scene and actually what led up to this incident, any 911 calls that were made. Because you're at a disadvantage here, because you can't compel those officers to give you an interview if you're looking into them for criminal charges, possibly.
1: Yeah, you say that all of this evidence, you know, the additional video, you know, the gun, also the taser was involved in this as well. They're saying that the taser failed to deploy.
0: Well, they're going to examine the taser, but what's so important about even looking at the taser is that you have four officers here, and you have at least three officers that exercise a different level of force. You have one officer that's using either their hands and also their legs to try to contain the victim. You have another officer that employs his taser, and then you have the officer that uses his firearm, determines that he needs to shoot this victim three times, causing his death. So, normally, when you're looking at use of force, you try to look at objectively from an officer in the same or similar circumstance. Here you have officers that determine, despite what the victim may or may not have been doing, that is the level of force they thought was necessary to use. But either way, he didn't deserve to lose his life.
1: Yeah, you bring up a good point. We saw multiple officers. I counted at least four on that video. We're also starting to learn some more information about the shooting, the victim of the shooting. Do you expect us to learn anything more about the identity of the officers that we saw?
0: The identity of the officers are going to be ultimately released. It's just a matter of when it's going to be released. What happens in these types of cases is that they tend to leave the identity of the officers unknown because of possible threats to them. But of course, the public is demanding answers, and the public deserves to have answers. So in terms of any investigation, also to know that they also facing administrative charges as well. But what's most concerning is the criminal charges, if there is going to be any.
1: With that said, given qualified immunity, what will determine whether or if charges will be filed in this case against these officers?
0: So what's interesting is to determine exactly how the prosecution is going to process this case, because is there going to be an independent prosecutor? Is there going to be an independent law enforcement investigative agency? I believe there is. But technically in Wisconsin, usually they proceed by way of preliminary hearing, not necessarily grand jury. And you know, across the country, usually when it comes to these police-involved shootings, is that a district attorney's office like to present that into grand juries and let the grand jury decide whether there should be any charges. If there's a preliminary hearing, we all get to see what's actually presented. But normally in Wisconsin, the prosecutor determines once the investigation has concluded whether, based on that investigation, they make the determination of whether there should be any arrest in this case, regardless of qualified immunity. Qualified immunity, you're dealing with a civil suit. Here we're talking about criminal charges possible.
1: And of course, we'll be watching what happens from here.
0: Absolutely.
1: Bernarda Villalona, thank you so much for weighing in on this.
2: Well, the man who shot and killed two Minnesota lawmakers and their spouses last year will spend the rest of his life in prison. Vance Bolter pleaded guilty to all six federal charges against him, including two counts of stalking and two counts of murder. Now he's been sentenced to two life sentences plus 40 years. ABC's Christian Cordero has the latest.
3: It was an act of political violence that changed two families, their communities, and Minnesota politics forever. Roughly 1 year after the murders of former Minnesota House Speaker Melissa Hortman, her husband Mark, and their family dog Gilbert, today, assurance the man responsible will never walk free again.
4: It's over, but it's never over. And, well, you know, she was a force. And her husband was a wonderful man, and the world is a poorer place without them both.
3: Vance Belcher today was handed two consecutive life sentences plus an additional 40 years in federal prison. Last month, Belcher pleaded guilty to murder and stalking in a deal to avoid the death penalty. In addition to the killings, Belcher also shot and wounded Minnesota State Senator John Hoffman and his wife Yvette, plus attempted to shoot their daughter Hope. Federal prosecutors said the attacks were politically motivated. Today, according to ABC affiliate KSTP, who was in the courtroom, Yvette Hoffman called Belter a parasite and a murderer during her victim impact statement, adding, quote, he destroyed the lives of so many. In the end, he destroyed his own life. Melissa Hortman's son, Colin, told the court, quote, just resting my head on her shoulder could take the pain away. That was her power. That memory was shot 15 times.
5: What drives a criminal to want to commit this sort of brutal murder and to do it as coldly as it was done? I wonder if any of us who live law-abiding lives will ever really be able to understand that sort of motivation.
3: KSTP reports Belter spoke briefly, only saying, quote, to every person I have caused loss, pain, heartache, confusion, sadness, shame, or loneliness, I am truly sorry.
6: Belter still faces several state charges, including first-degree premeditated murder, attempted first-degree murder, and felony cruelty to an animal. He has pleaded not guilty. Morgan.
1: All right, Christiane, thank you so much. Well, global oil prices are back above $100 a barrel. This new surge in fuel prices comes after Iran-backed Houthi rebels claimed attacks on two Saudi oil tankers in the Red Sea. Meanwhile, the U.S. and Iran still trading strikes again overnight, with Iran claiming to have struck U.S. military assets in Jordan and Kuwait. U.S. officials, though, warning Iran will pay a big price if they don't make a deal. ABC's Stephen Portnoy has more.
7: President Trump said today that he would hold Iran responsible if the Houthi rebels in Yemen continue firing at ships leaving the Red Sea toward the Gulf of Aden. The fear is that that's another choke point for the transit of oil, that you have the situation in the Strait of Hormuz to the north and now this potential situation further to the south. The president today vowed major military punishment both for Iran and for the Houthis, in whom he says he's very disappointed, because he says until now the Houthis have, in his words, acted very professionally and smart. Now, President Trump last year ordered months of strikes against the Houthis, and that follows on similar action taken by the Biden administration in 2024. Global oil prices today topped $100 a barrel. They're now almost 40% higher now than before the start of the war. Here in Washington, the House passed a resolution, 214 to 208, directing the president to withdraw forces from the Iran war fight. Four Republicans joined Democrats in voting for this measure. This is now the second time the House of Representatives has voted to end a war it was never asked to authorize, but is being asked to fund. It is being seen here as a symbolic move because the bill, as it's been written, would not be presented to the president, and the White House views the War Powers Resolution as unconstitutional. The president, when he's been asked about the war and its cost, either in human lives or in real dollar terms, has said that Iran cannot have a nuclear weapon. He repeated that again today. Republicans in Congress, eyeing the calendar, slightly more than 100 days until the midterm elections, are focused on their re-election prospects and their majorities in the House and Senate. There's a new Pew Research poll out today that shows that 60% of Americans believe that the president's policies have made the American economy worse. Morgan?
1: All right, Stephen Portnoy, thank you so much. Well, a massive drug bust in Canada. Officials say they seized nearly 2 tons of cocaine, methamphetamines, and opium, along with a trove of guns, even an anti-tank rifle. 21 people are now facing charges tonight. Officials say this bust, though, part of a broker-style drug network stretching all the way from Ontario to the southwestern United States. Well, the Department of Justice is now agreeing to withdraw subpoenas to several New York Times journalists all over a leak about the security of President Trump's new Air Force One jet. ABC's Peter Haralambos has the details. Hi, Peter.
8: Morgan, prosecutors had little choice in the matter after a federal judge threatened to quash these subpoenas if prosecutors refused to withdraw them. Over the course of this one-hour hearing, prosecutors acknowledged multiple mistakes over the course of this investigation, including basic misstatements in court filings, as well as failing to notify the New York Times. A senior DOJ official also said that prosecutors didn't carry out basic investigative steps before going about getting this subpoena, violating a rule set by the Second Circuit Court of Appeals. In addition to withdrawing the subpoenas, prosecutors said they'll go back to the court if they decide to get new subpoenas in the future. Morgan?
1: All right, we'll be watching that closely. Peter, thank you. But coming up here on ABC News Live Reports, two music legends sharing the stage, Melissa Etheridge and Winona Judd, opening up about personal challenges and perseverance. That's coming up next in our spotlight.
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25: I was recording the 7 Psalms album. Sacred Home. And I started experiencing hearing loss in my left ear. 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
38: They don't know how hard it is to coordinate two artists to get together and do something. It's almost impossible. And I think where we're at in our life right now, it's like, oh yeah, this is something we want to come out. And boy, the audience have been really loving it, really.
39: Well, we all were raised on radio.
38: Yeah.
39: And so everybody in the audience, when I say 80s and 90s,
38: they go nuts.
39: They love it.
37: The Raised on Radio tour says everything about how these small town trailblazers changed the game.
40: Tell me about that first time you remember hearing yourself on the radio.
38: I was in a taxi cab and we were rushing to the tube or whatever they call it in London. And all of a sudden I heard a song and I was like, I don't know, well, that sounds familiar. I know that song. And then it hits you and I was like, oh, this is it. This is the moment. This is the first time. This is the first time I heard it on the radio.
37: She's the Grammy winning force behind Come to My Window. Taking home an Academy Award in 2007 for her song featured in the documentary, An Inconvenient Truth.
41: Thank you, Academy. This is great. Thank you.
38: The guitar is a getaway for me. It's a getaway machine. I get better and better, and that's exciting for me to, at this age, be able to get better at something.
37: The 65-year-old self-proclaimed spiritual rocker has been breaking barriers for women and queer artists for decades.
0: I know the people have been with me for 30, you know, 20, 10, right. 20, 30 years. Yes. It's a safe place.
1: It's
0: it
1: our
0: is
1: tribe.
0: Supportive. It is our
1: it's
0: tribe.
1: It's our tribe.
37: In 1993, she made history as the first prominent female rock artist to come out as gay, famously at a ball celebrating President Bill Clinton's inauguration.
0: I didn't plan on doing it.
3: You didn't
0: it.
3: Plan on it?
0: No. I was planning on coming out. 33 years later, I still have people coming up to me saying, in high school, it meant so much that there was someone who was out.
3: Y'all are two women who have stood in your power, it feels like, from the jump. You've never been afraid.
1: Oh, I've been afraid. I'm just so determined. My personal life stinks sometimes, and I just have the same issues as everyone else. But I just think we are so driven.
37: She's the Country Music Hall of Famer, breaking out as a teenager alongside her mother, Naomi, as the Judds.
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37: 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Like Grandpa, Tell Me About the Good Old Days.
4: Grandpa, tell me about the good old days.
1: We went from welfare to millionaire pretty quickly. I didn't even know how to do my taxes, let alone be famous.
37: 5 Grammy Awards, 9 CMA Awards, and over 20 million records sold, becoming certified country music royalty. Winona's sister Ashley also breaking out as an actor, starring in Double Jeopardy.
5: I've been patient for 6 years.
6: Do I have to?
5: I want my child.
37: But tragedy struck in 2022, on the eve of the Judds' induction into the Country Music Hall of Fame. The family matriarch took her own life.
1: And suicide is a permanent solution to a temporary problem.
0: Yeah.
1: And every day that I show up and I sing these songs, I'm a little bit more healed each time.
0: Yeah.
1: A little bit more.
37: Today, the 62-year-old's first solo album in a decade, The Hard Truth, plays an intimate and honest look at life after loss.
4: Kentucky Queen.
3: How's your mom still with you today?
1: Through the music. I look up a lot. When people asked me the other day, asked me why I look up so much, I'm just having a conversation with her constantly, talking to her, and it's the weirdest thing. It's the heaviest thing I've ever been through in my life. And it's made me a better person, not bitter. And that's the key right there.
37: Melissa also using music to help navigate grief in her latest project titled Rise.
7: Then you're gonna rise.
37: In 2020, Melissa lost her 21-year-old son, Beckett, to opioid addiction.
3: I want to talk a little bit about the grief that you guys have experienced because it's been, still feels fresh. No, Melissa, you lost your son, Beckett, to opioid addiction. You've turned that into the good work, the Etheridge Foundation. What are you trying to offer parents?
0: Oh, Beckett was a special young man. I would say to parents, losing a child is devastating. There's nothing you can compare it with. The best thing you can do for your child or for the memory of that child is to take care of yourself, to find your joy.
37: And they're giving back. $1 from every ticket to causes close to home. The Etheridge Foundation and St. Jude's Children's Research Hospital. And as for a jam session in the studio, it doesn't seem totally off the table.
3: Do we have a joint record in the works?
1: God, I would love it.
0: Wouldn't it be fun?
1: I would be so into it. I've never done it before.
0: Music is never over.
1: Mm-mm.
0: This life, I don't understand how people say they retire, because I don't think that's a thing.
1: I don't think that's a word, I know.
0: That's like saying I'm going to stop using my right arm. You don't. We'll just make music till we can't.
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23: Tonight, the dangerous flash flood threat and water rescues along the East Coast and where Bertha is now headed, plus facing backlash over his new nuclear deal with Saudi Arabia. What President Trump is now saying. World News Tonight with David Muir is the number one newscast in America.
24: You know the bell, and it's time for our last call. The Hollywood Chamber of Commerce is unveiling its next list of honorees, making up the Walk of Fame class of 2027. So the names include movie stars like Idris Elba, Kate Hudson, and Cheech and Chong, TV favorites Lisa Kudrow and Kiki Palmer, and recording artists like The Lil Wayne, Karol G, and The Ramones. The Walk of Fame selection committee saying each star has made a lasting impact on audiences around the world, and we would have to agree. I'm Morgan Norwood. Thank you so much for joining us here on ABC News Live Reports. 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Stay with us.
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5: I'm Ashton Singh. It's Thursday, July 23rd. You've got questions and we've got answers. This is Search, where we're breaking down what you're asking right now in real time. Let's get right to it. We've got our Maya Ephraim here. She oversees our online search trends. Maya, what are people searching for today?
6: Hi, Ashton. Quarterly tech earnings from Google's parent company Alphabet and Tesla sent both stocks tumbling today. Searchers are focusing on Google's surge in AI spending, leaving people with questions about whether we are currently living in an AI stock bubble. People are searching for an explainer on what an AI bubble actually is and what would happen if it pops. Turning to Washington, D.C., a Secret Service agent assigned to Vice President J.D. Vance's security detail is under investigation and, quote, potential criminal inquiry over allegations of leaking sensitive travel details to the press. That's according to a Secret Service spokesman. People have straightforward questions about this, Ashton. They want to know what happened, more on the agent, and the consequences if the allegations are true. And finally, interest is spiking around the escalating conflict in Iran and the Middle East. People are searching for updates on the Strait of Hormuz, Iran strikes on U.S. targets and allies in the region, and President Trump's latest comments on the war. Ashton, there's also steady interest after the House passed a $1 trillion defense bill for the military, despite concerns.
7: ABC News, I'm Michelle Franzen. The Trump administration ushering in new tariffs starting at midnight, impacting dozens of U.S. trading partners, including Canada. Prime Minister Mark Carney says his country is preparing a response.
8: Let's be clear about how Canada is responding. Yes, we are intensifying our negotiations with the United States in pursuit of a comprehensive agreement that addresses all tariff-related sectors.
7: The U.S. and Iran locked in back-and-forth strikes with reports of Iranian drone and missile attacks in Kuwait today. Maritime traffic remains stalled or blocked in the Strait of Hormuz, and Iran-backed Houthis targeting ships in the Red Sea. That's driving Brent crude oil above $100 a barrel. In Minneapolis, Vance Belter, who pleaded guilty last month to shooting and killing Minnesota lawmaker Melissa Hortman and her husband and stalking and attempting to kill another lawmaker and his wife, has been sentenced to two life terms plus 40 years in prison. This is ABC News.
9: Google reported that they expect to spend even more money on capital expenditures than was previously reported. And capital expenditures are long-term investments like AI data centers, chips, networking equipment. And basically, you know, those things could pay off in the long term, but investors are looking at the short term and that it could have an effect on profitability. So that is what Wall Street is reacting to.
5: I see. So Taylor, everybody seems to be asking, and it's been like this for a while, but we're seeing this in search today. Is this an AI stock bubble that we're in? Do we expect it to burst at some point? If so?
9: Well, so it depends who you ask. Some analysts say no, and other analysts say yes. And the analysts who say that there isn't a bubble are pointing to one of the biggest differences between the dot-com bubble and where we are right now. So internet companies back in the late 1990s had little to no revenue coming in and were a lot based on speculation, whereas some of today's tech giants are generating tens of billions of dollars in profits. And also, more people are using AI now than people were using the internet back in the late 1990s. And then on the flip side, those who say that we could be in this AI bubble are pointing to circular investments, which means that there are a lot of these big tech companies and AI companies investing in each other, boosting each other's valuations and revenue, and that's creating dependencies. But right now, the big question is whether the enormous investments in AI infrastructure will generate enough profit to justify these huge valuations. And that's to be seen, but historically, many major tech revolutions include moments of economic transformation and periods of over-optimism.
5: T. Dunn, my sis, I appreciate you breaking that down for us. Thank you so much. Now to a Secret Service probe into the alleged leak of Vice President J.D. Vance's travel plans. Our Catherine Falders is following this for us from the D.C. Bureau. Catherine, this is such a crazy story. I mean, break down what information might have leaked and how this even all came up.
0: Yeah, so this is kind of wild. It stems back to this story that was published last week by the outlet MS Now. And what they reported was essentially that the Secret Service agents on Vance's detail were fed up with his hastily arranged travel, including taking his son or a plan to take his son to a golf lesson on a helicopter. Now, the story reports there's been internal concerns among the agents, and the vice president's office apparently has been pressing the agents for trips and assignments that some have viewed to be considered inappropriate or an unprecedented use of government resources and taxpayer dollars. So that was what the story reported last week that led us to now where a Secret Service agent on his detail is being investigated for possibly leaking this information.
5: Yeah, Catherine, what do we actually know about this individual, this agent who supposedly leaked the information?
0: Yeah, so we don't know too much other than it was an agent on the vice presidential protective detail, meaning on Vance's detail. He has a large detail. They work in shifts. He's accompanied by multiple Secret Service agents often. We also know through a spokesperson for the Secret Service basically confirming that a member of Vance's detail is the subject of an administrative investigation and a potential criminal inquiry involving allegations of what the statement says, compromising operational and informational security.
5: Yeah, Catherine, what's the Secret Service actually saying about all this, and has the vice president responded at all?
0: Yeah, so the vice president hasn't said anything, his office hasn't said anything, and the Secret Service isn't saying anything, Ashin, beyond basically what I just read you, which is that they do confirm that a member of his detail is under this investigation, is likely on leave, and they said they won't comment on the specifics, but they say any conduct that potentially threatens the safety of a protectee will not be tolerated. So, of course, they're bringing into this the safety of the vice presidential movements. You know that with the vice presidential, the presidential movements, they move in a way that's on the record, but they also have off-the-record movements, and presumably this was one of those that got out in the press, and what the Secret Service is saying is that this could compromise that operational security.
5: Yeah, Catherine, we're seeing, Maya was mentioning a trend in searches around the word espionage. Could something like this actually qualify as espionage? What do you make of that?
0: Yeah, it's a good question. They could try and claim, investigators could try and claim that leaking this information of the VP and his family members does pose a potential security risk. But whether that's espionage or not is a questionable legal argument. As you know, espionage typically involves spying or aiding a foreign nation in some way. So I don't anticipate that it would be charged if it's charged under an espionage code, but they could try and make that argument. So we'll have to see where this goes and how far it's investigated and if investigators with the Department of Justice decide to bring charges in any way.
5: Wow, really interesting. Catherine, appreciate you breaking that down for us. Now, time to tee up the House narrowly passing a massive defense bill. I've got Jay O'Brien keeping tabs on this from Capitol Hill. Jay, what is in the bill and what are the odds that this actually passes, man?
1: Yeah, this is a $1.1 trillion spending bill. It's a must-pass defense bill. It comes up every single year. In it are a lot of defense policy prescriptions. It also formally changes the name of the Department of Defense to the Department of War, as the president has wanted. There's a pay raise for troops in there as well. It passed out of the House with some opposition from hardline Republicans who don't like the price tag to it. But it goes out of the House. It goes to the Senate. The question on whether or not it can pass, the Senate is right now working on its own version of this bill, Ashin, and Democrats are blocking it because they don't want to spend money that would potentially go to President Trump's war with Iran. So right now, the prospects of this bill or similar legislation clearing out of the Senate are stark. But the reality here is Congress doesn't have to pass it until December. This usually becomes a problem for Congress around Christmas time.
5: Yeah, Jay, break down that other bill for me, because this is one of two bills, and I understand that there was another bill that was passed to help continue funding the war that's going on in Iran right now. Tell me a little bit about that one.
1: Yeah, so two military-related bills clear out of the House yesterday. The first is that $1.1 trillion one I was talking about. The other is funding for President Trump's war in Iran in the near term, essentially emergency funding to try to offset some of the costs that's already been incurred by this war. It's got more than $70 billion in it to fund ongoing military operations in Iran. And it's being done through the budget process up here on Capitol Hill, which means it can pass out of the Senate with just a party line vote. vote. But the reality here is, Ashin, attached to that bill and attached to that other defense bill I was talking about are elements of President Trump's Save America Act, that election legislation, that voter ID legislation. That is going to make it tough for either of those bills, even with just a party line vote, to clear out of the Senate. So you've got to wait to see exactly how those both come to pass in that chamber.
5: All right, Jen, I can't let you go without some insider information. Tell me what you're hearing on the bill, on the Hill, especially as global oil prices cross over $100 a barrel today. How's that sitting with lawmakers who seem to be at a standstill over this war?
1: Well, look, the House left today, Ashin, for its summer recess. And this is when members go back to their districts and really campaign for re-election come November. And we have heard concerns from some Republicans about how the war in Iran, and in particular, both the cost in terms of human lives, those casualties over the weekend, and the cost in terms of economics, those higher gas prices that you mentioned, are going to impact Republicans on the campaign trail. We've heard Republicans say they believe they can point to President Trump's wins, like what they say is a win with for his One Big Beautiful Bill that passed last summer, for example. But they do believe that they have a weight around their ankles a little bit when it comes to this war with Iran. Democrats, on the flip side, have said they are going to repeatedly hammer the war with Iran, hammer the economic tolls, and hammer what they say is the lack of an exit strategy of the president's on the campaign trail this summer.
5: Jay O'Brien, you make it make sense, man. I appreciate you very much. We just ran through your top searches, but what else is on your timeline? Let's get back to Maya. Maya, what else is trending today?
6: Ashin, the FDA announced a voluntary recall of select Peter Rabbit Organics baby food pouches sold at Target, Kroger, and Meijer stores because of a potential contamination from packaging plastic. People are now actively searching for the specific flavors and lot numbers to look for. And Burger King is trending after launching its brand new Whopper Guarantee to win back hungry customers. Under the new promise, if your Whopper isn't made right, the chain will remake it on the spot and offer the next one free on your next visit. The move has sparked a ton of reaction online, I'm sure you can imagine, with people looking up how the guarantee works and whether this promotion can really turn around sales.
5: Yeah, I guess Burger King is bending over backwards to make sure you have it your way. I guess so, right, Maya? Appreciate you, Maya. Coming up, one search always leads to another. We've got a trending topic, but that's just the surface. A new lawsuit that's putting the spotlight on family leave. We've got The Spiral is up next.
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5: Welcome back to Search. Today's top searches are only part of the story. A simple scroll can sometimes take you down a deep rabbit hole. It's time now for The Spiral. All right, and you guys have a lot of questions about the push for family leave nationwide. We're following your clicks and curiosity. Looks like you guys also want to know about the allegations in a new lawsuit against Meta and how Congress is trying to help families. So let's break it down. We've got our Brian Buckmeyer up first, and then Congresswoman Anna Paulina Luna. Y'all, thank you so much for joining us. Let's get started with more than two dozen Meta employees suing the company, alleging the company used AI during company layoffs to target workers on medical and parental leave. Brian Buckmeyer is here to get into the suit for us. Brian, thanks so much for joining us, man. 26 Meta employees suing over claims that AI targeted staff on family and medical leave. What stands out to you from this lawsuit?
36: So as I read this lawsuit, it's actually two things that stand out to me. One being that it seems like the parties are almost worlds apart in terms of what they believe is being argued here. For those 26 employees, they're saying that AI targeted them, looking at different metrics in terms of when people reported to work, how much work they were doing, metrics that shouldn't be measured when you're on, for example, paternity or maternity leave, or even care for a family member or asking for justifiable and okay leave because of any kind of medical issues you may have. Those metrics, when you take them into account and then start deciding who gets fired, they're saying that should not have been done and that's legal. The other thing is the response from Meta itself, it's kind of the devil's of the detail. They're saying that humans use the metrics, not the AI, but AI could be helping them. So it's interesting to see where we're starting off here.
5: Yeah, Brian, this case is one of the first where, first of its kind, where 26 individuals are kind of saying that the targeted AI use has been used in layoffs. What are they actually hoping to seek in this lawsuit?
36: Austin, it's actually interesting here because they're asking to keep the status quo. Don't forget who these people are, right? These are people who are in the midst of taking off leave that they believe they should be granted based on what they're going through, whether it be a pregnancy or taking care of someone else. And so they're asking for the status quo to remain. These layoffs are supposed to start actually yesterday, July 22nd, and they're asking to stay employed during arbitration so they can make heads or tails of this and still get the benefits they need while taking care of themselves and their loved ones.
5: Yeah, Brian, how would they prove any of this? What would they actually need to be able to defend their case in this?
36: I think the devil's going to be in the discovery here because ultimately we're going to find out how Meta decided to cut 10% of their employment, about 8,000 people in total, and these 26 are part of that 8,000. Was it, as Meta is suggesting and arguing, that it is people who are making these organizational decisions in terms of firing people, or is it as these 26 plaintiffs are arguing that AI is taking the metrics that should not be considered, especially considering laws like the Family Medical Leave Act and the American Disability Act, and terminating people based on factors that should not be considered?
5: Brian, appreciate you, man. Let's get over to Congresswoman Anna Paulina Luna from Florida. Thank you so much for joining us. First of all, Congresswoman, appreciate your time. What's your reaction to this lawsuit of Meta using AI to apparently execute layoffs?
0: Look, I don't know the specific details other than what we've just heard, but what I will say is paternal, maternal leave, especially after you've just given birth, is incredibly important. And so if they are doing that, I think that there's a valid case for these 26 individuals. Look, FMLA is extremely important in the House. I've actually championed this on a number of different issues, to include actually ensuring that, you know, when military service members are in the hospital potentially recovering from illness or potentially being put on, medical hold because of the fact that they're, you know, at a high risk pregnancy, that that actually not count towards that leave as well. And so, look, as we continue to progress, especially on the AI front, I think part of the reason why these court systems are so important is because you can hear the facts and then the facts will speak for themselves. But definitely wouldn't want to be on the side of Meta if that's true.
5: Yeah, Congresswoman, you just mentioned some of the work that you're doing on the Hill. You've actually introduced a bipartisan bill with Representative Sarah McBride, sort of trying to introduce potential changes on how individuals can use the Family Medical Leave Act. What's in the bill? How do you propose that people could use it?
0: Yeah, so basically what we're saying is that, A, you shouldn't be required to take it all at once and have it be an all or nothing. Sometimes there's different cases, different instances where things come up, and so you should be able to break it up as you please. But then also, too, in the instance, just like I did for the military, but in the instance that you're hospitalized, let's say you're at a high-risk pregnancy. So a lot of women, for instance, especially older women, can suffer from something called preeclampsia. That's a very high-risk condition. Sometimes you can be hospitalized for it, and it's, you know, a danger to the life of the mother and the child. That shouldn't be counting as your maternity leave. And so we want to make sure that those protections are in place. But to be clear, I mean, look, Meta is a massive company. They can make these accommodations, and they should, especially if, you know, you see the decline in fertility rates in this country. We should be doing everything that we can to ensure especially mothers are protected during this, you know, very vulnerable time.
5: Yeah. Congressman, what barriers will the Flexible Leave Act have to actually protect and modernize family and medical leave?
0: Look, this place kind of functions on pain and pressure. And so, unfortunately, right now, a lot of people are focusing on midterm messaging. And so I feel like this is going to kind of been pushed to the wayside by both parties. And so I don't know that they'll actually bring it to the floor, but it doesn't mean that we can't have the discussions and continue to champion this. And then, as you know, I actually was saying that this needs to be the case for members of Congress as well. I actually used to be on the side of, well, you know, members shouldn't vote by proxy. But after I firsthand had the experience of what happens when you come up here and then not being able to vote, I changed my mind. And then I did that discharge petition where, you know, it shut down the House floor because we were trying to allow for new moms and dads to be able to vote in Congress.
5: Yeah, Congresswoman, just give me your opinion here. For some people in the workforce, FMLA is actually unpaid. Do you think that should be changed nationwide?
0: Yeah, I think that if a company actually had this discussion with some of my Republican colleagues, especially at the Fortune 500 companies, that right now, if they have the ability to do it, they should. But I also want to kind of point to the historical story of, you know, the Hershey family and the Hershey Corporation. They took good care of their employees, and their employees really took care of the company. And so I think you get what you put out, and you know, you'll get loyalty and respect from your employees. Obviously, if someone's doing it fraudulently, that's different. But I don't think that that's the case here.
5: Congresswoman, thank you so much for your time and breaking that down for us. Really appreciate it. Still ahead, it might be at the top of your feed, but what's the vibe? We've got your top pop culture and entertainment searches, including a major update on a fan favorite Love Island couple. Vibe Check is next.
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5: It's time now for our vibe check, a look at what's buzzing in entertainment and pop culture. Roxy Diaz is out this week, but I got you covered with what's trending on your feeds. So let's get it started. Grammy-nominated singer Nivea is opening up about her health. She says she's being diagnosed with leukemia. She shared her diagnosis during an episode of Cadillac Chronicles, saying she's been going through treatment and that the diagnosis helped put a lot of things in perspective. Nivea says she's living with gratitude and spending time with her children. Our best wishes to her. And actor and comedian Jason Alexander is apologizing to Courtney Stodden for a 2012 Funny or Die sketch. In a statement, the Seinfeld actor says he is, quote, deeply sorry for any harm or distress the sketch caused. In the sketch, Alexander rubbed a cell phone on Stodden's breast. She was 17 years old at the time. Alexander's apology comes after she posted an Instagram reflecting on the sketch, writing, "The older I get, the more impossible this is to understand." Stodden says she appreciates Alexander's apology, but she's also calling for meaningful action from him if he, quote, truly regrets it. And Chadwick Boseman's family is in a legal battle over his estate. According to a petition filed on behalf of Boseman's parents, Derek and Kevin Boseman are asking a Los Angeles court to remove the actor's widow, Taylor Ledward, as administrator of his estate following Boseman's death. Ledward inherited 50% of his estate, while his parents inherited the remaining 50%. The Black Panther actor did not leave behind a will when he died. Boseman's brothers allege his widow never fully distributed 50% of his estate to their parents, despite a 2022 probate order. They're now seeking to hold his widow in contempt and compel the full distribution of assets required by law to his parents. ABC News has reached out to both reps from both sides for comment. Still waiting to hear back. And now Love Island USA fan favorites Olandria and Nick have gone their separate ways. People magazine reporting the season 7 couple have chosen to break up just over a year after they departed the Love Island villa together. According to People, distance and the couple's busy schedules made it challenging to maintain their connection. Sources tell People the two have chosen to remain close friends and will always support each other. That's all we got for the Vibe Check. I'm Ashton Singh, and this is Searched on ABC News Live, where your questions meet real answers. We'll leave you with what's trending right now on abcnews.com. You can scan that QR code right there to catch up, and I'll see you back here tomorrow. Be safe.

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25: Tonight on ABC News Live Prime, with the war in Iran escalating, a new report says President Trump is, quote, considering a massive attack, bigger than ever before. The cost of oil again today, hitting $100 a barrel. Gas prices in the U.S. now steadily on the rise.
26: I'm Jonathan Carl at the White House, where senior officials are telling me that the president is actively considering a range of military options against Iran, including attacks on the level that we saw at the beginning of Operation Epic Fury.
25: The flood watch is now in effect across parts of 4 states. North Carolina staring down a multi-day threat lasting through the weekend. And Tropical Storm Bertha makes a second landfall.
27: I'm Leslie Lopez in Raleigh, North Carolina, where nearly the entire state is under

0: barrel. Protesters today in Madison, Wisconsin, after police shot and killed a man who they say pulled a knife during a struggle. Mayor Satya Rhodes Conway identified the man as Corey Ruiz.
1: It does not matter who you are or what your past is. You should not lose your life as a result of an encounter with law enforcement.
0: The Justice Department doing an about-face over subpoenas issued to several New York Times journalists over a leak about the security of the new Air Force One plane. ABC's Catherine Falders.
2: The Department of Justice agreed to withdraw those subpoenas. Now, it's obviously a big deal that DOJ is withdrawing these. The chief counsel for the U.S. attorney for the Southern District of New York, a man by the name of Sean Buckley, who was in the courtroom at the time, acknowledged in open court that the Department of Justice served these subpoenas before carrying out some initial investigative steps.
0: You're listening to ABC News.
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0: 20-year-old Texas college student brought to the United States as a toddler has been deported to El Salvador.
5: Luis Andrade Garcia came to the United States in 2009, making him ineligible for protection from deportation under the so-called Dreamers Act. He was arrested for misdemeanor disorderly conduct last month, turned over to Immigration and Customs Enforcement, and deported to El Salvador. Garcia is an accounting and business information major at Texas Christian University, where his fraternity is raising funds to pay his legal fees.
0: ABC's Jim Ryan. Ford and the Chinese automotive company Geely Auto will jointly manufacture low and zero emission vehicles at Ford's Valencia, Spain factory. Researchers recently took a look at the traffic safety record of Waymos.
6: A new study from the Insurance Institute for Highway Safety finds Waymos are involved in nearly 70% fewer crashes compared to human drivers. Researchers noted that Waymos are especially adept at avoiding rear-end crashes, reporting the cars did so at a 91% lower rate than human drivers. The IIHS examined the Google-owned company's operations in San Francisco, Phoenix, Los Angeles, and Austin. Waymo says so far it's served more than 20 million autonomous rides. Mike Dubusky, ABC News.
0: Going back to where it all began, Patrick Kane has rejoined the Chicago Blackhawks with a $16 million two-year contract. During his first 15 years in the NHL, Kane helped the Hawks bring home 3 Stanley Cup championships. Dave Packer, ABC News.
7: Their security, proliferation, and safeguarding nuclear materials. Professor, what are the pros and cons for the U.S. when it comes to a nuclear deal like the U.S. is attempting to broker with Saudi Arabia?
8: Well, the deal that's signed with Saudi Arabia would lay the legal foundation for providing nuclear reactors to Saudi Arabia. So that's big revenue for U.S. nuclear companies. It's a long-term nuclear and strategic arrangement with Saudi Arabia, an important country with lots of influence in the global oil markets. And it's important for Saudi Arabia, which wants both to build a domestic nuclear energy program and to begin taking the first steps toward having options for nuclear weapons should it decide it needs them in the future.
7: The president says the deal is now contingent on the Saudis joining the Abraham Accords, an agreement which would mean the normalization of relations with Israel. How likely could this condition sink the deal?
8: I think there's no chance Saudi Arabia is going to join the Abraham Accords anytime soon. But I also don't think President Trump is actually going to tie implementation of the agreement to that. I think we shouldn't read too much into every Truth Social post President Trump puts out.
7: How important do you think it is to guarantee the stability

0: of the Saudi government in order to entrust them with the ability to enrich uranium?
1: Well, the enrichment of uranium is the most troublesome part of the deal, in that enriching uranium is one of the two technologies you can use to make potential nuclear bomb material. You can also use it to make civilian nuclear fuel, which is the rationale for it in this agreement. Now, one approach that they're envisioning is for the United States to provide a plant that would be U.S.-owned and U.S.-operated on a black box basis so the Saudis wouldn't actually get the technology. But that often creates some significant risks of technology leakage and so on. I think there's no need for that export of a uranium enrichment plant, and that would end up happening probably under some subsequent president in any case who would be in charge of issuing that license. So I think it may well be possible to block that part of the deal.
0: Professor, you've said this deal could have an impact on the course of the U.S. war with Iran. How so?
1: Well, if we're ever going to get out of this war with some kind of reasonable constraints on Iran's nuclear enrichment and the rest of its nuclear program, part of what we're going to want is broad inspections in Iran by the International Atomic Energy Agency. In this deal with Saudi Arabia, the Saudi Arabians rejected what's called the additional protocol, which provides for broader international inspections. And that will make it, I think, harder to get the Iranians to accept that protocol.
0: You know, the U.S. and Saudi Arabia have a, we'll call it, complicated history. Most of the 9/11 hijackers were Saudi nationals, though the Saudi government officials have consistently denied any involvement in the attacks. But 9/11 families are very unhappy with the news of this deal, calling it highly offensive. Your thoughts?
1: So I think the Saudi government, like many other governments around the world, has problematic aspects and positive aspects. I don't think we can, you know, decades later be hinging nuclear cooperation, which they can get from Russia or China or others if they don't get from us, on suspicions unproved about what they might have done decades ago.
0: All right, Matthew Budd, thank you.
1: Thank you.
0: There's growing outrage tonight in Madison, Wisconsin, after the fatal police shooting of a black man who authorities say was armed with a knife. The disturbing confrontation unfolded in the middle of the street in broad daylight. Frustration bubbled over today, a community member grabbing the microphone from the police chief at a briefing. Here's ABC's Chief Justice correspondent Pierre Thomas.
2: I think it can be
3: tonight an eruption of raw emotion as local leaders tried to provide an update on the fatal police shooting of a black man at a busy intersection in Madison, Wisconsin.
4: Because we don't want to hear anything you've been saying.
3: That stunning moment as a man spewing anti-Semitic and anti-capitalism views suddenly emerges from the audience and literally takes the microphone from the Madison police chief while he's participating in a press conference on the shooting. The bizarre scene arising out of a city gripped in tension. After this deadly police confrontation was caught on video from multiple angles on Wednesday. Police say they were responding to reports of a man checking the doors of parked cars Wednesday afternoon. Officers spotting him, but police say he took off on a bike. Police catching up with him roughly a half hour later. ABC News compiled available video on the incident, attempting to break down what happened. Hear the suspect flying off the bike as officers attempt to arrest him. Police say he pulls out a fixed blade knife. Officers try to tase him, but police say they're unsuccessful. The struggle continues with the man ending up on the ground on his side. Then three shots fired. That suspect later pronounced dead at the hospital. Tonight, that man identified as Corey Ruiz, who community leaders say was black. Authorities claim the officer who fired the shot was injured by the knife. Police were not wearing body cameras, which are not widely used at the department. Overnight, large-scale protests in the city and frustrations running high.
5: I understand the very strong emotions that people are feeling. I am feeling them, too.
3: The officers involved have been placed on administrative leave, and the police chief says state investigators independent from his office are conducting an independent investigation. Andrew?
0: Pierre Thomas, thank you. Here in New York City, separate stabbing attacks on the Upper West Side of Manhattan with two people stabbed in incidents near Central Park. Late today, police said a suspect is now in custody. Let's get the latest from ABC's Aaron Kutursky. Aaron.
2: Andrew, you can see this is still an active crime scene here on Manhattan's Upper West Side. Police believe so far these stabbings were entirely random, and they occurred in broad daylight. Police are also investigating whether they were meant as a hate crime. Two men in their 50s were stabbed in separate locations in the neighborhood here around 1:30 in the afternoon. One of the men is of Asian descent. The other is Jewish, and you can see that man there on the ground. The police commissioner said the suspect was heard shouting Allahu Akbar. That's what's leading them to consider whether this was a hate crime. But the police commissioner was also careful to say the suspect's mental health also appears to have been a factor. Tonight, police have recovered a screwdriver and a knife. The suspect, 51-year-old Raul Morales, is in custody awaiting charges. Both of the victims are in the hospital, Andrew. They are now stable.
0: Aaron Kutursky, thank you. The severe weather on the East Coast has moved into the Southeast. Flood watches are in effect from Alabama to Virginia tonight. The West Virginia Governor's Office says they have confirmed at least two flood-related deaths so far. Some areas have already seen more than 5 inches of rain in the past 24 hours, and it's not over yet. ABC meteorologist Leslie Lopez is in Raleigh.
6: Tonight, the same storm system that spawned multiple twisters in the Northeast now dumping torrential rain across the Carolinas. Nearly half a foot of rain around Raleigh, snarling travel, taking down trees and power lines.
7: Things like this are happening all across the area because of the heavy rain. There's saturated soil. These roots are losing their grip, creating a hazardous situation, even blocking roadways in the area.
6: Outside of Charlotte in Statesville, North Carolina, Trevor Tompkins pulled a man and his child out of this crushed Nissan.
8: I had to fight through the trees. I was standing on top of that branch that was behind the car. We pulled him out. And everyone's okay.
9: Oh my God, no!
6: New video shows the harrowing conditions the same system brought to Buck Hannon, West Virginia, Tuesday. An entire car sucked underneath a bridge by raging floodwaters. Today, authorities confirmed two people missing were found dead.
10: Oh my God.
6: And tonight, Tropical Storm Bertha making a second landfall along the Texas-Louisiana border. Our Victor Oquendo caught Bertha's first landfall on Louisiana's Lake Pontchartrain.
11: The center of the storm passing right over us here in New Orleans. Winds gusting at about 45 miles an hour. And at one point, this entire area was underwater. Storm surge from Lake Pontchartrain inundating all of these streets.
6: On Alabama's Dauphin Island, wheels spinning after Bertha's surge buried cars in sand. Others using shovels to dig their cars out.
0: Leslie Lopez joins us now from Raleigh. Leslie, what's the scene there now?
7: You know, crews have been moving very quickly to remove massive trees like the one behind me here. However, the threat is far from over. We still have heavy rain coming in Friday and Saturday. Andrew?
0: Leslie, thank you. Now for a look at how long the wet and dangerous weather is expected to last, let's bring in Lee Goldberg. Lee.
12: All right, Andrew. So the issue is we have a stall front. We never like to see that. It always means problems, and waves of rain are riding along that front. We have flood warnings out for Asheville, North Carolina, and we've had up to half a foot of rainfall across parts of North Carolina, and flood watches, they extend all the way back into parts of Alabama. The front's basically putting on the brakes over the south, so it means rounds of showers and thunderstorms into the weekend. See a widespread area of 1 to 2 inches of rainfall, but it's really eastern North Carolina that's getting hit. South Carolina, too, but some amounts of North Carolina could go over 4 or 5 inches of rain. So Bertha made a second landfall today near the Louisiana-Texas border. It's moving inland, not too far from Houston. It's kind of lopsided. A lot of the heavy rain's going over South Texas. Well, there'll be increased rainfall, maybe some isolated areas of flooding, and also some gusty winds as well. The other story is we head into the weekend, the extreme heat out in the west. Look at the triple-digit temperatures all the way from Boise out to Denver and, of course, down to Phoenix, 116 on Saturday. Meanwhile, problems with wildfires in the northwest, smoke inland over parts of Washington and Oregon, and that's headed into parts of Montana and into the Dakotas. Andrew?
0: Lee Goldberg, thank you. Now to the new concerns about artificial intelligence. OpenAI said an advanced system that was just being tested went rogue and hacked another AI company all on its own. ABC's Elizabeth Schulze has the details.
13: Tonight, lawmakers are sounding the alarm and calling for a so-called kill switch that would allow federal authorities to stop artificial intelligence after the company behind ChatGPT revealed an unprecedented cyber incident. OpenAI says two of its advanced models went rogue, breaking out of a security test last week, accessing the internet, then hacking into the systems of another company, AI startup Hugging Face.
9: What the model actually found was a vulnerability in OpenAI's infrastructure.
13: It comes as AI models are quickly advancing, raising concerns they will break free from human control, like a scene from a sci-fi movie.
14: Open the pod bay doors, Hal.
15: I'm sorry, Dave. I'm afraid I can't do that.
13: Back in 2023, our Rebecca Jarvis asked OpenAI CEO Sam Altman about the possibility of his AI models escaping.
16: The model itself, can it take the place of that human? Could it become more powerful than that human?
17: It waits until someone gives it an input. This is a tool that is very much in human control.
7: Andrew, that bipartisan legislation introduced today would authorize the Homeland Security Department to slow down or stop an AI system that has the potential to cause catastrophic harm. Andrew.
0: All right, Elizabeth, thank you. Next tonight, a shakeup in Vice President Vance's Secret Service detail. An agent assigned to protect Vance is now under investigation, accused of leaking information about his travel. Let's get right to our Jay O'Brien. Jay.
18: Yeah, the Secret Service saying that that agent on Vice President J.D. Vance's detail is now facing an internal investigation and a potential criminal probe over accusations that this unnamed agent leaked information about the vice president's travel and potentially compromised his security. In a statement, the Secret Service saying that, quote, any conduct that potentially threatens the safety of a protectee will not be tolerated. All of it ties back to a report in MS Now, which has not been independently verified by ABC News, that found that agents reportedly on the vice president's detail were growing frustrated with what they said was last minute and in some cases inappropriate travel by the vice president and his family. And there was one reported example of the vice president and his son planning to take a military helicopter to a golf lesson. That flight was ultimately scrapped because of bad weather. Andrew.
0: All right, Jay, thank you. There are new calls for possible criminal charges against former special counsel Jack Smith, who investigated President Trump. Representative Jim Jordan, who serves as the head of the House Judiciary Committee, is asking the Justice Department to investigate whether Smith lied to Congress during his deposition last year. Smith testified about President Trump's alleged interference in the 2020 election. The top Democrat on the committee, Representative Jamie Haskin, called the referral absurd. Vance Bolter has been sentenced to two consecutive life sentences plus 40 years after pleading guilty to stalking and shooting Democratic lawmakers in Minnesota last year. A federal judge issued the sentence following powerful statements from shooting survivors and relatives of the victims. Colin Hortman, whose parents were murdered, said his family went from whole to shattered in one night. Federal prosecutors agreed to take the death penalty off the table if Bolter pleaded guilty. He spoke briefly to apologize during the sentencing. A heart-stopping brown bear encounter for a Washington couple and their dog. This video shows the animal slowly following Brooke and Craig Koski as they hiked with their dog Lola near Banff in Alberta, Canada. Craig yelled at the bear, which eventually turned off the trail and into the forest. The National Park Service says if you encounter a bear in the wild, to stay calm, hold your ground, and make yourself look as large as possible. Coming up in 5 months, the U.S. has spent more than $37 billion on this war with Iran. And as hostilities worsen, so are the prices you're paying for oil and gas. And how the pressure to have a perfect face is driving some Americans to treatments that are not only unregulated, but potentially life-threatening. Plus, companies are charging shoppers different prices based on their personal data. How one state is fighting for fairness.
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3: This is the moment dancers dream of. 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
34: Alice, what do we have?
35: Three victims. They're all traffickers of underage girls. The suspect is female, white, late 20s.
36: I feel like I've met you before.
35: Yeah, I've met before.
37: You have no idea who you're dealing with. 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
35: I've been waiting for you.
38: She's a Grammy winner, loved by millions. And now tomorrow, Coco Jones is turning up the heat in your summer morning. 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
0: Welcome back. As fighting in the Middle East has increased again, so too have oil and gas prices. Global oil prices hit their highest level in a few months today, shortly after Houthi militants in Yemen said they struck two Saudi tankers in the Red Sea and as the U.S. and Iran continue to trade strikes. And all of this comes with millions of Americans taking to the roads with summer travel in full swing. Let's look at where prices stand by the numbers. Global oil prices surpassed $100 per barrel today for the first time since May. U.S. oil specifically had risen to $91 per barrel. Meanwhile, AAA said the average price of gas today was at $4.09 per gallon, which is 15 cents higher than just last week. It's also much higher than the average of $2.98 per gallon that was reported in late February, just before the war with Iran started. The price of gas reached as high as $4.56 on May 21st, just before Memorial Day, before starting to fall when the U.S. and Iran reached a preliminary agreement to end the war. But by July 2nd, gas prices had declined to $3.83 before starting to climb back up over the past few weeks as tensions began to rise again. Coming up, a major recall for hundreds of thousands of BMWs, what you need to know, and the Hollywood Walk of Fame revealed its class of 2027. Find out which celebrities will be getting their stars next year.
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43: Who is Tennessee?
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50: Is this hard to talk about?
51: Yeah,
52: Seattle ground, it's about to take off. It's going to be crazy. I did a kind of a bad thing.
53: So you hijacked the plane?
52: Yeah.
54: He hasn't flown an airplane before.
55: How did he get that plane in the airplane? How did no one know?
52: Hey, you think this thing can do a barrel roll?
56: Trying to figure out how to use the autopilot first.
52: Boring.
57: He's going upside
58: holy
57: down.
58: Roll. Holy
59: Can we cut the cameras?
52: This is probably like jail time for life, huh?
60: I was recording the Seven Psalms album, and I started experiencing hearing loss in my left ear. I had no idea how performing live could be done. It took me years to play with musicians again.
61: The Lord is my engineer. 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
63: We got Joe Buck here with us at the desk.
62: Joe Buck, guest co-hosts, and there will be surprises. Yeah. Tuesday morning on GMA.
0: Welcome back to Prime. Here's a look at the stories making headlines right now. President Trump says he's considering a massive attack on Iran as the conflict expands. It comes after Iranian-backed Houthi rebels claimed attacks on two Saudi oil tankers in the Red Sea. The escalation has caused oil prices to soar past $100 a barrel for the first time since May. The mayor of Madison, Wisconsin, says the state will conduct an investigation into the deadly police shooting of a black man that has sparked protests in the city. Video shows the struggle yesterday before police say an officer opened fire on the suspect, who they say was armed with a knife. The officers involved have been placed on administrative leave. BMW is recalling more than 300,000 of its cars because the starter motor may overheat and cause a fire. The recall impacts various models, including the 2023 to 2024 Toyota Supra, 2021 through 2024 BMW X3, and the 2023 to 2024 BMW 3 Series. Dealers will replace the engine starter free of charge. You can see if your car is on the list by going to the National Highway Traffic Safety Administrative website. And President Trump is set to impose sweeping tariffs on dozens of trading partners, including the EU. The U.S. will slap taxes of 10 to 12.5% on imports from 60 countries. The administration said that the tariffs are aimed at combating forced labor violations. The new tariffs will take effect just as temporary 10% worldwide tariffs expire at 12:01 a.m. Friday. Trump had turned to those temporary levies after the Supreme Court struck down his biggest and boldest tariffs in February. Coming up, a celebrity esthetician sued after a client said she was left permanently scarred, and why a popular children's fruit pouch is being recalled. Details coming up.
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2: Wisconsin, after police shot and killed a man who they say pulled a knife during a struggle. 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
0: Welcome back. People visit a licensed esthetician for services like facials, exfoliation, and hair removal, and you might even visit one without giving too much thought into how exactly they conduct their treatments. Now we'll meet a patient who says she thought herself fortunate to meet esthetician to the stars, Sonia Dakar. That patient has since alleged in a lawsuit that she was permanently harmed by one of Dakar's treatments, allegations Dakar denies. So what did a California state board tell Dakar to do just yesterday? Here's our Sophie Flay.
4: Victoria Nelson has always taken pride in putting her best face forward.
5: So I'm going to cleanse you and see what will work, what we'll do.
4: For years, the 33-year-old talent agent has been turning to estheticians to manage her reoccurring breakouts.
5: You're basically getting power washed.
4: So when she snagged a spot with one of Hollywood's most celebrated estheticians, Sonia Dakar, she thought her skin would be forever changed. And it was, but not in the way she imagined.
5: It's a pretty, like, scarring, literally, experience for me. I was stabbing and sobbing and scared.
4: Her video about a traumatic chemical peel going viral.
6: So many of you have DM'd me and tagged me in Victoria Nelson's TikTok video.
7: As a licensed esthetician, seeing these pictures makes me so sad.
5: I really urge you to watch it and support her.
4: When was the moment that you realized something was wrong?
5: The second it touched my skin, it felt like I got slapped in the face with fire.
4: She says the permanent damage from the treatment cost her tens of thousands of dollars and thrust her into a years-long legal battle.
5: So we're suing. I think it just connected with so many people in they've seen a dermatologist that have treated them wrong. They've seen a plastic surgeon who has led them astray. Like, everyone's had this provider and client issue.
4: Dewy, lit from within skin, is the latest beauty trend. Celebrities inviting Vogue into their bathrooms to show how they achieve that flawless complexion from Dua Lipa.
8: Hey Vogue, it's Dua Lipa.
4: Hailey Bieber.
8: Helps to give you that glow.
4: And Zoe Kravitz.
9: Enhance the things that you love.
4: Some people chasing that coveted glow, trying everything from the simplest of scrubs and several-step routines to more elaborate treatments like salmon sperm facials.
10: Probably the craziest skincare treatment that I've ever had done.
11: The likes of Kim Kardashian and a bunch of other celebrities swear by them.
12: It doesn't look that bad.
4: Sonia Dakar promised her clients skincare solutions backed by decades of experience. On her website, the esthetician showcasing herself with high-profile clients like Gwyneth Paltrow and has boasted about treating celebrities like Drew Barrymore and Sofia Vergara. The Real Housewives of Orange County even took a trip to her clinic for so-called fitness facials in 2008.
13: My name is Sonia Dakar, and guess what you're going to have today? You're going to have the nightmare, but the best result on the planet.
4: Victoria first started seeing Sonia in 2019 after a dermatologist-prescribed medication didn't resolve her adult acne.
5: She has her own product line. Like, from the outside, it looks like a very safe place to go, and it's well-trusted, and it's world-renowned. I know her products are, at least they were at the time, in spas across the globe.
4: She says she started seeing Sonia regularly for facials and microdermabrasion, followed by red light therapy. And Victoria says it seemed to be working. She says she quickly built a close relationship with Sonia.
5: Oh, when it was great, it was great. She was like my LA mom. I saw her every week for probably the first month and a half. And that's when I really started to notice the difference. She would refer to me like her daughter. I met her family.
4: But then one day in April 2021, Victoria says everything changed.
5: I went in for my standard appointment. It was the same. And at the end of it, she's like, what if we do appeal? And we had done them a handful of times. I had never had any issue. It has like a little bit of a bite, but then it subsides pretty quickly. This one did not subside, and it was a lot more than a bite.
4: Victoria says she tried to stay calm.
5: And I have a pretty high pain tolerance, but I tried to muscle through it. I kind of convinced myself that I was being sensitive. I was like, I don't really know what's happening. I just know that it doesn't feel right.
4: When she finally had a look at her face after the chemical peel, she says she was horrified.
5: So I have a large P shape here where she first used the dropper on it. A little bit here, some fell just under my left eyebrow. And by the time this drop hit, my eyes were tearing up. And I was like, I think we need to take it off. And that's when I took my front camera out on my phone and saw, I thought she had applied a cream over my face because it was stark white and like kind of gooey. So it looked more like a cream. And then I pretty quickly realized that that was actually how bad my skin had burned.
4: In the days following that appointment, Victoria says her cheeks and forehead scabbed, peeled, and turned a deep red. In court filings, Sonia Dakar says that Victoria was aware of the risk of injury, but still decided to undergo the treatment, and that any alleged injuries or damage was the sole result of Victoria's physical bodily condition. In the aftermath, Victoria says Sonia told her not to panic and to keep coming back to try and repair her skin.
5: I asked her, like, should I go see a doctor? And she was so, so calm that it was reassuring that she was confident that it would be fixable and it would be perfect in a month.
4: Victoria says she shelled out another approximately $30,000 to Sonia over more than 2 years, but her skin damage never improved.
5: I think what's really interesting about some of these is there's no one behind those eyes, which is really sad to look back at.
12: Some people watching might wonder why you would go back to the person who did this to you. What would you say to those people?
5: I think if it had been the first time or even the first year that I knew this person, like, I would have walked out and never turned back. We had had so much history.
14: So when I first saw Victoria, I diagnosed her with deep pigmentation.
4: Victoria eventually went to Dr. Monica Kiropolsky, a board-certified dermatologist, who told Victoria she had severe burns.
14: She's completely lost the pigment in those areas, and it's one of the hardest things in our whole field that we can treat. It's almost impossible to treat.
4: Dr. Kiropolsky says Victoria should have seen a doctor immediately after the burn, but because her scarring had become more severe, there wasn't much she could do.
5: What I know now from a number of other doctors is that the aftercare was actually some of the worst part of this. My understanding now is her sending me home, I could have gone septic, I could have gotten an infection, I could have lost a limb, I could have died.
4: Victoria filed a complaint with the Board of Barbering and Cosmetology and sued Sonia in civil court for fraud and unlawful business practices, alleging that Sonia intentionally placed an unknown substance, likely acid, onto her face, causing severe burns and permanent scarring.
5: I would love to know what was in the bottle. I would love to know why she didn't send me to a burn unit. Like, there's just certain things that it would help me sleep better.
4: In the process of filing the suit, Victoria also found out that some of the other treatments Sonia gave her, like microneedling, are actually not supposed to be performed by an esthetician in the state of California.
15: Build the collagen very well and make it look super amazing smooth.
16: One of the challenges in the aesthetics industry is that licensure and scope of practice can vary significantly from state to state. So what one esthetician is legally allowed to do in one state may not be permitted in another state.
17: In the state of California, we have a really small scope of practice as estheticians. I always joke that we're glorified face washers. There's really not much we're allowed to do.
16: It's really important for people to do their research, to be well-informed before they walk into any procedure.
4: Victoria says over the course of working with Sonia, she's paid her over $70,000 total and is suing for restitution. The state board ordered Sonia to surrender her license. It cited Victoria's story in their decision.
18: I hope that starting July 22nd, that the streets of Beverly Hills are a little safer.
4: A representative for Sonia Dakar declined to comment, citing the active litigation, but said that the allegations are baseless and they expect Ms. Dakar will be vindicated at trial. Today, Victoria has a team around her to help her manage her skin. A dermatologist she sees twice a week, another one she sees once a quarter, and Candace Marino, her new trusted esthetician.
19: We just cleansed, and I think I want to do miso jut today.
4: Even though her skin will never be the same, she hopes sharing her story will encourage others to research and question when trying new treatments.
20: It isn't just me versus Sonia. I think it's consumers finally asking for what they deserve.
0: Our thanks to Sophie Flay for that report. Coming up here on ABC News Live, our Roxy Diaz sits down with Grammy-winning global music sensation Tyla for an intimate conversation on her meteoric rise from Johannesburg to superstardom. And you know when you're looking for help, say, I don't know, crossing the street and Spider-Man jumps out of his car to help you? Yeah, well, that's exactly what happened in this Arkansas intersection. We'll tell you more when we come back.
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0: A recall hits a popular children's fruit pouch product. New stars are set to join the Hollywood Walk of Fame. And a friendly neighborhood Spider-Man shows that not all heroes wear capes. These stories and more in tonight's rundown. Snack company PT Organics Limited is voluntarily recalling select Pumpkin Tree Peter Rabbit Organics banana and strawberry fruit puree pouches due to an internal packaging defect that may result in plastic entering the product. According to the announcement, there have been no injuries reported in connection with the recall. No other Pumpkin Tree branded products are affected, the company said. A new class of celebrities will be immortalized on the Hollywood Walk of Fame. Among the honorees, Cheech and Chong, Idris Elba, Kate Hudson, Adam Scott, Carol G, Pedro Pascal, and Charlemagne the God. The exact dates of each ceremony have not been finalized, but recipients have 2 years to schedule star ceremonies from the date of selection before they expire. A new bill signed into law by New Jersey Governor Mikey Sherrill aims to make groceries more affordable by banning surveillance pricing, the practice of companies using personal data to set and adjust what their customers pay at the register. The legislation signed by Governor Sherrill is one of the nation's strongest bans on the practice. Connecticut and Maryland already outlaw surveillance pricing, and New York is currently reviewing similar legislation. A dramatic underwater video reminds us why orcas are nicknamed the killer whale. An adult female orca is seen holding onto a massive sharp-tailed sunfish that the group had previously killed off the Mexican coast. Just as the whale lets go of the fish, an adult male orca hits it at a high speed, pulverizing the fish in an instant and breaking it into thousands of smaller pieces. After the impact, a young orca is seen eating some of the smaller pieces. Experts say this could be a way for the animals to feed their younger offspring while also impacting the pod's social and cognitive development. President Trump welcomed the World Series champs to the White House today in a Rose Garden event. The LA Dodgers visit was rescheduled from earlier this year and continued a tradition started in 1869 by President Grant when he welcomed the Cincinnati Red Stockings to D.C. The Dodgers also made the rounds on Capitol Hill, visiting with various lawmakers and party leaders. A friendly neighborhood Spider-Man was spotted in Arkansas doing what a superhero does best, helping others. Video from a traffic camera showed a man in a wheelchair trying to cross a busy intersection, but then the Good Samaritan, dressed in a Spider-Man costume, jumped out of their car to help the man make their way across the road safely. Commenters on the original post from the police department reportedly identified the man in costume as a local employee of a trampoline park, but his true identity has yet to be confirmed. Her mesmerizing blend of pop, R&B, and amapiano has made Tyla a breakout artist of the 2020s. And now the Grammy-winning artist is ready to unleash her highly anticipated sophomore album. A-Pop ties together Tyla's South African roots with her love for pop music into a fresh sound of self-expression. In The Playlist, our Roxy Diaz sits down with the global superstar to talk about her path to the spotlight and why this latest album, dropping tomorrow, is her most authentic yet.

0: to jump. Jump, jump, jump, jump, jump, jump, jump. Oh, you know I love to make it jump, jump, jump. And art. I'll be your piece. Your A-R-T. With infectious lyrics, an alluring voice, and hypnotic beats, it's all just the name of the game for international superstar Tyler. Born and raised in Johannesburg, the South African songstress first reached worldwide stardom in 2023 with her viral song, Water. Just a year later, the addictive single went viral on social media. Tyla made history as the youngest African soloist to win a Grammy.
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0: She won a second time in the same category in 2026 for her hit single, Push to Start. Pull up and
3: you broke all kind of Grammy records. How does it feel to be so celebrated as an African artist from the Grammys?
4: In the beginning, it was a lot of imposter syndrome. Because I grew up seeing so many, like, amazing African artists and wishing they would get, like, just more recognition, more opportunity, more of a platform, like, all these things. And when I was able to do Water and get this Grammy and get a second Grammy and all these things, it just felt surreal that, like, me? Like, why me?
0: Tyla's 2024 self-titled debut album, Tyla, showcased the South African sound, amapiano, R&B, and pop. With over 4.5 billion streams on Spotify, Tyla is no stranger to genre blending and has been dubbed the queen of popiano.
4: Genres are so strict. Like, I think it's important because each one has its own cultural relevance and its own importance. But I think we're in a time where the kids are just making whatever the kids want to make. And I don't think we're making out of intention of staying in one genre or trying this genre.
0: The influences of R&B and the vibrant sound of her homeland has created an irresistible fusion of music.
3: Who were those R&B songs or those R&B singers that you were looking up to when you were growing up that was playing in your house? I know Michael Jackson was one, but, like, who else were you listening to as a child?
4: I would listen, like, Stevie Wonder, Boyz II Men, Brian McKnight, Keith Sweat, Aaliyah, love her, Brandy, Whitney Houston, I would sing a lot, CeCe Winans, all the girls.
3: Yeah.
4: All the girls and all the guys. R&B was always playing in the house. It was like our wake-up call.
0: Now the artist is back with her highly anticipated sophomore album, A-Pop, also known as African Pop. The album leans more into her signature popiano style.
3: So what does A-Pop mean for you?
4: I've always wanted to be this pop star when I was growing up, and I loved music and I fell in love with the arts. I've always had an idea of myself as a pop star, and my previous album, I really felt like I honored my roots and where I'm from and all of those things. But this album, I really wanted to honor that inner child, that dream that I had as a child.
0: The first two singles for the album, Chanel. And She Did It Again, featuring Zara Larsson. I got you like both became popular hits, building momentum for her second album.
5: Now I feel like
0: Zara Larsson, who is no stranger to the playlist, is also on a career high following the massive success of her album, Midnight Sun.
3: When I saw you two together, I was like, oh, this makes sense. But did you slide in her DMs? Did she slide in yours? Or you guys just always wanted to work together?
4: I dropped the snippet for She Did It Again when I won a second Grammy. We went back to the studio. I played her A-Pop, and then she came back with a fire verse, like, undeniable verse. I just feel like I knew there was something that I wanted to add to that song, and she fit that void so effortlessly.
0: Her most recent single from A-Pop, Is It Love, is Tyla's fourth number one song on Billboard's Afrobeat song chart. Tyla now has the most number one singles of any Afrobeats artist.
3: Was there anything that you were like, no, that's too deep, not gonna go there, that's off limits? What got scrapped?
4: Never too deep. Like, if a song moves me, it moves me, you know? And if a song moves me, I want people to hear it.
0: On the heels of A-pop, the young star is booked and busy. Tyla performed at the FIFA World Cup earlier this summer, singing the song Game Time with rapper Future. It's true, I'm an issue. If you don't want to win, can I assist you? The proud South African also singing her country's national anthem at the World Cup opener.
4: It was an out-of-body experience. I'm standing on the field, a field that I've watched growing up, you know. The World Cup is so big and soccer is just so big in South Africa. So to be a part of this year's one is history. Just making history.
0: The singer and dancer is also a budding fashion icon.
4: I've been given these opportunities. I want to make sure I honor it and I live up to my best. Always, because I just don't want to look back and feel like, damn, like, girl, you could have done this, or you could have done that, or you could have done more, and you could have worked harder. Like, I don't want to ever feel like that, even just for myself.
3: You have all of these amazing things happening at one time. What are the moments to yourself look like? How do you just stay grounded and chill?
4: This type of life is not normal. It's very hard to stay grounded. Like, what the heck? There's drivers, there's security, there's cameras everywhere. It's like, this is not normal. Like, staying grounded is very difficult. What makes me feel normal is when I'm back home in South Africa with my family, because they just don't treat me like Tyla. Like, and I love that. I love being around people that don't treat me like Tyla.
0: But Tyla's still that same girl from Joburg.
3: What is, like, the vibe or the chat, the group chat look like right now with all you African artists? There had to have been a moment to be like, oh, we're popping right now. This is the vibe. This is our moment right now. Yeah. Like, that had to do something not only for the entire continent of Africa, but it changed the entire landscape of music also.
4: I think we all can feel it. I think Africa can feel it. I think the world can feel it. There's so many more African creatives that are emerging and just getting a platform. And the attention that we've always wanted and deserved. Like, what the heck? We've been talented, guys. Like, y'all are catching up. Yeah, it's just beautiful to see how our music is now translating beyond our borders.
6: 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Coming up, an OpenAI model accessed the internet and hacked into the systems of another AI startup all on its own. A national security expert tells us if we should be worried about what could happen next. And terrifying moments are caught on camera when a leopard attacks a liquor store clerk. Find out what happened after this moment.
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10: Reporting from San Diego, California, on the Artemis II splashdown, I'm Will Reed. Wherever the story is, we'll take you there. 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

0: Good evening, everyone. I'm Andrew Dimbert in for Lindsay Davis. Thanks so much for streaming with us. Here are the headlines at this hour. Lawmakers are sounding the alarm in response to reports that artificial intelligence systems broke free from human control and tried to hack another company. Bipartisan legislation introduced today calls for a so-called kill switch that would allow authorities to slow down or shut down an AI system that could cause catastrophic harm. French authorities say more than 25,000 people have now been evacuated due to several large wildfires that continue to burn across southern and southwestern France. In Spain, authorities declared emergencies in several areas as wildfires there continue to rage out of control.
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